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17: Welcome back inside Golf Talk Canada, hour number two, the back nine here on the show. Adam Scully and Mark Zucchino here with you. Bob will be back with us on Wednesday. Weeksy currently playing Royal Mayfair Golf Club right now. Still waiting for a live score update from Bob. I have not received that yet, but that's okay. Mark, lots going on in the world of golf. We'll get to a bunch of that in Winners Weird and What, but also some big President's Cup news that happened at the conclusion of the BMW Championship. The top six automatic qualifiers are set for the United States for the upcoming President's Cup. World number one, Scottie Scheffler, leading the way, followed by Cameron Young, Wyndham Clark, Sam Burns, Russell Henley, and Colin Morikawa. So initially, when you look at that top six for Team USA, well, there's a lot of strength at the top. There's consistency. And, Mark, there's players who have a ton of experience in these team events as well.
18: And when you consider the history of the U.S. and this competition, where the international team, you know, has won, what, once and has had a tie in the history of this event, I don't have a lot of hope for the international team this year. I feel terrible saying that because I hope I'm wrong. I would really love to see the international team win. I'm hoping there's a Canadian on that team. In all likelihood, we've got one with Corey Connors. We may have a second. It's going to be interesting to see if Jeff Ogilvie decides that he wants this team to have pairings or he just wants individuals. I mean, I'm not in the room. If he wants pairings, certainly you could make an argument that, you know, Nick Taylor's a clutch putter and a big-time player when it counts. And I can just put him out with Corey Connors And I want that that natural Canadian pairing. So there's the argument for that. If that's the case, I'm assuming then Casey Jarvis would be your odd man out in that international team. But to get to your question or to your point, so 2 years ago in Montreal, we had what you could argue was the largest home field advantage in international President's Cup history. We had three Canadians on that team on Canadian soil. Should have been four Canadians. We had three. Now we take that team 2 years later. We remove the home field advantage. And we make Adam Scott, Jason Day, and Hideki Matsuyama 2 years older. That are fundamental parts of that team. I just don't see how that team competes over 4 days with the U.S. team. Scully, I just don't see it. Could they win a session like we did on Friday where we got back into Montreal, we kicked their butt and cleaned their clocks and the energy was amazing? Some of the best energy I've ever felt in my career on the PGA Tour. Yes, can we do that? Certainly. Over 4 days, based on the scenario I just laid out for you, how does that team win?
0: Yeah, absolutely. And that's where you look at how the U.S. plays in the President's Cup and how the U.S. plays in a Ryder Cup. If the U.S. played the way they did in a Ryder Cup in the President's Cup, it'd be a different story. I think the internationals would have more of a chance to win. Is that pressure? Yes, probably. Are the U.S. maybe a little more loosey-goosey at a President's Cup event? Absolutely. But we were both at Royal Montreal at different times 2 years ago, and the atmosphere there was great. It was unbelievable. But this U.S. team is strong at the top. Hopefully we see two Canadians on the International President's Cup team. TBD on that. But, Mark, what we can do now is look at the U.S. President's Cup team and have a little fun and decide, hey, if we were the captain – both of us, who would we pick to be our captain selections? Brant Snedeker, the man who was captain, Team USA. He has six captain's picks. What do you think? How would you put it together to have to put together your captain's picks?
18: I'm looking at this here. I don't think there's a lot of decision making, Scully. I mean, Chris Goddard's number seven, right?
0: Yeah.
18: Ben Griffin is eight. Okay. Goddard's a lock, won three times this year. Griffin has not played great this year. He's kind of tumbled down the list, right? He's lost three spots in recent weeks, months. But he's a multiple winner on the PGA Tour. He's still in the eighth spot. You would have to build a huge case to leapfrog somebody that close to the top six. It's not like he's 11 or 12. Xander Schauffele going to be a part of this team for obvious reasons. JJ Spahn part of this team for obvious reasons. So here's where it gets interesting. Justin Thomas at 11. Okay. Pretty solid year. Certainly not in the category of, you know, Xander Schauffele in the last few years, etc. But has a great history of match play. He's 11. There's the spot where I think there's an argument. Jacob Bridgman hasn't done much, if anything, as of late. He's hanging on to the 12 spot. Most of these points were collected 6, 7, 8, 9 months ago that put him on this 12 spot. And right behind him is Patrick Cantlay, who is coming in and coming in hot after now playing his way into the Tour Championship after a big BMW championship, which he played himself into in Memphis. He's moved up four spots in the last week or so. Okay, he's in the 13th spot, and there's a very good chance that he catches Jacob Bridgman by the time we exit the Tour Championship. He's only 100 and so points behind, about 150 points behind Jacob Bridgman as we enter the Tour Championship. I think that's where the discussion is, and my gut tells me that if Cantlay catches Bridgman, then Snedeker just goes down 1 to 12 straight down the line. And if he doesn't catch Bridgman, That's where he's making the decision, right there in that 12 spot. But I don't think he's got a lot of work.
0: I'm curious too, just having looked at this a little longer now, the Ben Griffin factor. He's not in the Tour Championship. Now, he did start the year second on Team USA's points list, and now he has dropped to eighth, but with no form. And when he played at the Ryder Cup last year, he only played in two sessions. Now, he did win his singles match, so that's one. But he hasn't really shown much, Mark, at all, like, over the last little bit. A T44 finish, the BMW, over the weekend. 50-player field, by the way. So near last place in that field. But then you look at some of these other guys. Akshay Bhatia, he's 14th right now. He won earlier in the season. Hasn't really done a lot since then. Matt McNeely's at 15. He was probably the number one or two snub on the Ryder Cup team last year. Maverick McNeely, who's a great putter on the PGA Tour, he's at 15. Then there's names like Ryan Gerard, had a really good summer, 16. And that's where my mind immediately goes to the younger guys. Like, why not give Jackson Koivun a chance? Why not give a Thor Bjornsson or a Michael Brennan a chance to get some experience here, given the strength of field at the top with guys like Scheffler and Cam Young and Morikawa, et cetera, et cetera? Give one of those guys a chance, so come Adair Manor next year, where I would think one of those players for Team USA is going to qualify or be named a pick. Maybe they won't be as nervous in a team competition. They'll still be nervous, but they have that experience going into what will be a very hostile environment at Adair Manor.
18: I agree, especially if you're thinking big picture long term. Problem is, Snedeker's trying to win and win right now, and that's probably all he's really concerned about. From a big picture, Team USA, top down, kind of, what's the future look like? Yeah. And certainly the President's Cup, based on what we, spoke about off the top of the segment, would be the place to do this, right? I mean, they're going to win this competition. So who's in that 12 spot? Let's be honest. Who's in the 11 spot? Doesn't matter. You could theoretically add Koivun and Brennan, Koivun and Thor Bjornsson and Brennan. You could do both. You could do all those things. And I don't think it affects the outcome of this event. Are you leapfrogging guys that earned it, that should be there? I don't know. Does that part come in part of the equation? Like, all these things matter. I don't know the answers. I don't necessarily disagree with what you're saying, because hopefully it would prepare them a little bit. You better be, if you're going to leave a Patrick Cantlay off this team though, or a Justin Thomas off this team, you better be comfortable that whoever you put there is a future lock of international team competition. Because if you were to leave Justin Thomas or Patrick Cantlay or somebody like that off the President's Cup team, put Jackson Koivun on that team because he's the future of U.S. golf, and then he basically pulls a Nick Dunlap and goes lost in the wilderness in 2027 and is nowhere near that Ryder Cup team, how's that sitting now? I don't know. It's not easy to do. I personally think if they had made it to the Tour Championship, this was a bigger conversation. If you get to the Tour Championship, it is the equivalent of winning on the PGA Tour. You make it to all the signature events, which you do at the BMW, but you also get into all the majors, and you get a two-year exemption on the PGA Tour, which is what you get with a win on the PGA Tour. So what the PGA Tour is saying and what the World of Golf is saying, if you were top 30 at the end of the year, it is like winning a golf tournament. Mm-hmm. So if Jackson Koivun or Michael Brennan or Michael Thorbjornsson were to get to the Tour Championship top 30, where did Thorbjornsson finish? Skulls? Was he the closest? I think, or was Brennan the closest?
0: No, Brennan. So Brennan came top 10 this past week, by the way, but he will not be playing in the Tour Championship. Thorbjornsson was 44th in the FedEx Cup standings. Koivun didn't make it past the first leg. And for Michael Brennan, he finished 46th.
18: So if one of them makes it to the Tour Championship, I think this is a much harder conversation. Because in the world of the golf's eyes, at least in the PGA Tour's eyes, that's another win. So what we're saying is that Koivun, Thorbjornsson, or Brennan would have had theoretically two wins under their belts coming home. How do you leave them off the team?
0: Yeah.
18: I think now it's a harder conversation. But I do get every one of your points in all of this.
0: And I will point out, too, Jacob Bridgman finished ninth last week at the BMW Championship. So a good finish if he plays well. Which we have seen, obviously, in the past. He won at Riviera, of all places, so the guy knows how to play. He was the top-ranked player in the FedEx Cup standings at the Masters as well, so this guy has played a lot of good golf. Definitely a conversation we will continue to push forward once Team USA makes their captain's picks. We'll have all the latest and the greatest of the President's Cup. All right, when we come back here on GTC, we turn our attention to Myrtle Beach, which we're heading to next week.
16: 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Like golf, your investment portfolio should protect against risks, delivering more stable and better outcomes so you're prepared in any market. Build from the bear up. Coming in hot.
3: There's a couple things that I think are true here. 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
3: 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He's still a young guy. 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He's not an uber talent. He's not uber comfortable in the pocket in the NFL. He didn't play himself into a position where they said, well, obviously we got to play that guy. So then you start talking about the money, and this is where the owner comes into play, who's the buffoon that acquired this guy. One of the worst trades in pro sports history and one of the worst contracts in pro sports history, Deshaun Watson. So this feels like an owner play. You got a new rookie coach who not a lot of people were ecstatic that he got hired and wondering what that's all about anyway. And it feels like the owner said, wait a minute, we're paying this guy all this money. We had to pay him all that money last year and all that money the year before, then play him. And that gets back to the first point of poor teams make poor decisions, and that's exactly what the Browns are proving.
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17: Golf Talk Canada continues. As Mark and I mentioned off the top of the show, we're going on a little GTC road trip. Starting on Sunday, where we are off to Myrtle Beach, and then we're off to PEI. It's going to be a lot of fun to spend a lot of time together with our partners as well, to not only our business partners, but our life partners as well. As we travel. That just sounded weird. Anyway, Mark, just how excited are you to head to Myrtle Beach?
18: Yeah, it's good. You know what? You're going to laugh, but I felt cold yesterday and today. It's getting cold. It's starting to turn. I'm looking forward to I just need to bring shorts. You know, this is going to be a tough packing job, Scully.
17: I've been thinking about this. Yes.
18: Because we've got super hot golf weather during the day in Myrtle Beach. Then we have 19th hole hosting duties and convention floor air conditioning weather in the evening in Myrtle Beach. And then from there, the four of us are going to fly to PEI, where, I mean, in 2 weeks' time, what do we bring? I don't know what to wear. Are we into like fall golf gear at that time? Are we still into shorts? I don't know. I know one thing. I know we're tight on space and whatnot, but I don't see any way around not bringing a larger suitcase.
17: Have to. Oh, yeah. And maybe six pairs of shoes, you know. We'll have that discussion with Bob on Wednesday, because I know he'll be curious how many pairs of shoes. I think I brought five pairs of shoes to Ireland, which was a little.
18: We're going to need at least two. We're going to need two pair of golf shoe, right? Yep. We're going to need casual shoes, and maybe I think I can get away with four or five. I don't think I'm going to need to bring six. You need something comfortable for the convention floor. Standing around that concrete convention floor, I might need some Adidas Boost for that. Just the all-white Boost. Mm-hmm. Can throw them on with any color of pant and not worry about it. Because the standing around on the concrete, you don't know this, but you get to my age, the knees and the back standing on the concrete all day or all evening. Not that we have a huge amount of duties, but I know we're going to be hosting some stuff and engaging with the Canadians that are in town visiting and playing in the event and things of that nature. So, unless I want to wear some kind of knee pad.
17: Oh, we're going there. Yeah, we could. Yeah, that'd be full. That'd be a,
18: oh my God.
17: But we've got lots coming up on Myrtle Beach over the next couple weeks here on the show. Let's kick things off here. Here's Mark talking with Scott Taylor from Myrtle Beach about all things, what we can expect when we get there next week.
4: Scott, thanks so much for taking the time to do this with me here, Golf Talk Canada. First off, congratulations. Major success. Not only is the 2026 Myrtle Beach World Amateur sold out, it sold out fairly quickly. I remember getting that email saying, too bad, so sad, the door's closed if you're not registered. Like, amazing. Well done.
5: Oh, thank you so much. Yeah, you know, we're in our 43rd year, and so years of great history, you know, you guys helping us out, getting the word out. So, we're very fortunate with the team effort this year that we were able to reach our goal.
4: How many bodies are we roughly talking here for the World Amateur? How many participants? I know it's from multiple states. Do you have an idea of how many states will be represented, as well as how many countries might be represented?
5: Absolutely. We have 49 states, 17 countries, 3,000 golfers. The only state not represented at this point is North Dakota. So we were hoping to make a push there, but I'd say overall we were pretty successful.
4: That is incredible. 49 states, 17 countries, 3,000 participants. I mean, it truly is the world amateur when you break it down that way and think about the global reach of Myrtle Beach. And what a huge success going into next year, celebrating 100 years of golf in the beach. I mean, things just feel like they're ramping up. Now, this will be my first time coming down and participating and getting to play some golf. It's my second time visiting the event and being part of the 19th hole. We'll be doing that again this year as well. For our viewers, our listeners, people that have never been to the 19th hole before, it's the world's largest 19th hole. Give a little idea of what that's like on that convention floor.
5: That's right. You know, it's pretty amazing. You know, we've got all 3,000 participants will go out and play their competitive round and usually come back to their hotel, regroup, grab their guest, their spouse, and then join us from 6 to 9 each night. We take over the Myrtle Beach Convention Center and then part of the ballrooms at the Sheraton Hotel attached for the world's largest 19th hole. And you've got a dozen restaurants. We've got contests, games, prize giveaways, music, entertainment. It really is a lot of fun.
4: Yeah, amazing stuff. And now, I mean, for anybody watching this or listening to this going, wow, I'd like to do this. Can't do it this year. How early do you guys start registering for 2027?
5: So keep an eye out. It'll be just after the new year. We'll open registration for 2027, which, like you said, it'll be a pretty big year in Myrtle Beach golf, the 100 years of golf in our area. It'll be the 44th year, for the World Am. But yeah, we're excited. We generated a lot of interest and a lot of hype. So we hope next year will be even bigger and better.
4: Scott, before we let you go, Adam and I can't wait to get there. We're really looking forward to it. I haven't played much golf this year, so I'm really excited to finally get to play some golf on some great golf courses. How many golf courses roughly are used for 3,000 participants in a world amateur?
5: You know, we're really fortunate. Without the golf course support, we really couldn't hold the event. But we've got 56 of our area golf courses host at least one round or more throughout the event. It'll be 30 golf courses per day that'll be hosting the event. So, you know, it really is a melting pot of golfers that come in from the youngest age at 18 years old to the oldest in their 90s. Getting together for, a competitive, fun experience. And, you know, I will say to future participants, if you're not into the competitive side of it, we do have a just for fun flight, which continues to get more popular, where you can just come down, enjoy all the great golf we offer, enjoy the experience of the 19th hole without having the added pressure of shooting a low score.
4: Yeah, I mean, I noticed that you guys are kind of touching all the bases, the just for fun flight, but there's also, different age groups. You've got the seniors covered. You got the younger players covered, men, women, all different varieties of handicaps. So, I mean, you find, very similar, people to play with, meet a ton of people from around the world. And even though I know it's competitive and I know people are there to try to play well and win in most of the divisions, the atmosphere is more celebratory, and people have been doing it for years. I met people that were there for their 20th World Amateur the last time there. Last time I was on the 19th floor, I had people walking up to me from Southern Ontario and other parts of Canada saying, hey, we listen to you guys every week, or we watch you guys every week. So it was great to see Canadians down there. It's a real golf celebration. Really looking forward to it, Scott. And then for those of you who want to visit the beach, fall's a great time to visit the beach, so don't forget to check out Myrtle Beach and everything it has to offer to maybe extend your Canadian golf season in South Carolina. Scott, we'll see you in a couple of weeks. Looking forward to it.
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0: Oh, it's going to be a lot of fun. We're heading to Myrtle Beach next Sunday, shooting a bunch of content, playing some golf, and hopefully some low scores as well, Mark. Some lower scores than we've had in the last couple rounds anyway. Let's put it like that. All right. When we come back here on GTC, Rory McIlroy. Well, we spoke about him earlier in the show. We're going to hear from Rory McIlroy a couple times because he's playing a starring role today in Winners, Weird, and What. And we'll do that when we come back right here on Golf Talk Canada.
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17: 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Adam Scully, Mark Zucchino here with you. Time now for our favorite time of the show. It is Winners, Weird, and What. And this week, Mark, you have the tea.
34: I'll answer the question. You want answers?
35: I think I'm entitled.
34: You want answers?
35: I want the truth.
34: You can't handle the truth.
18: All right, my winner this week, boys. Okay, Rory's going to show up a few times in this. We know that, okay? But I love the sound. This created some controversy online. A lot of people did not like these comments. Before we get to them, Scully, did you like these comments for Maury? Like, when you first heard them, what was your initial reaction? Because some people were saying, oh, I much preferred the way Scottie Scheffler answered the same question.
17: I mean, I've come to learn that Rory's just a super honest guy. Maybe the comment's a little snarky.
18: Yeah.
17: I think you could describe it that, especially when you see his face making the comments.
18: which you'll see on TV. Yes.
17: But he's an honest guy. From that, I liked it.
18: So he was asked about big names coming back to the PGA Tour with the likelihood of the eventual folding of LIV Golf, or at least LIV Golf as we know it, and how those players could move the needle for the PGA Tour. Let's hear the comments from Rory McIlroy.
36: Are there guys, if it goes away, that should be allowed back?
37: I mean, I'd argue, have they brought value to LIV? You know? I think PGA Tour is in a really good spot.
38: All right, Bob.
18: There you go. I would argue, did they bring value to LIV? And what Rory's really saying here, I think, at the end of the day is they took a lot of big names in the world of golf. They took a lot of quote-unquote superstars in the game of golf. None of it mattered, Scully. I mean, with the exception of Australia, maybe the odd visit to a South Africa, markets that are rightfully starved for big name golf. And I don't disagree with that. Like, I think we should be going, thus the new Australian Open support from the PGA Tour and DP World Tour. Long time overdue. Should have happened years ago. Not arguing that whatsoever. But with the exception of a couple spots like that, these big names did nothing. Didn't give them TV traction. Didn't erase the $5 billion. In deficit. So Yeah, it's snarky. Yeah, it's blunt. Yeah, Rory's taking a shot, but he isn't wrong, is he?
17: No, he's not wrong. He's not wrong at all. And I'm glad you mentioned the markets that Liv has had success at. South Africa, Australia. The vibe, the atmosphere was incredible. But then you can look at the team competition championship yesterday in Indianapolis. And I think if I counted correctly, Mark, there might have been seven people watching the trophy presentation. And the players didn't even look excited. And it was in the U.S., right? So I'm curious to see where Liv really does go from here.
18: Felt more like a funeral than a celebration. Yes. Okay, my weird is, speaking of Liv, a lot of reports this week that the Public Investment Fund and Yasser were so embarrassed, Scully, by the outburst of Sergio Garcia that this was the reason. This was the reason that they pulled their funding from LIV Golf. Give me a break. If anybody believes that, you're insane. Okay? The Public Investment Fund has lost a lot of money in the last 12 months due to a lot of changes in the landscape in the Middle East, which we're not going to get into in this show because we're a golf show. Not a geopolitical show. But the fact of the matter is they've pulled the plug on a lot of projects. They're down, depending on where you read, in their portfolio, 4-7% in growth, subtracting the other way, billions of dollars in the wrong direction, pulling the plug on some of the most elaborate real estate developments ever planned in the history of man that were well on their way into being built, and the plug was pulled. They've lost $5 billion in LIV Golf. This is the reason why the plug was pulled. Was the Sergio outburst embarrassing? Sure. You know, we all know Yasser wanted to be a member at Augusta National. Now one of his boys is destroying, and a former Masters champion is destroying, a tee deck. I get it. But Scully, that's not the reason here.
17: No, not at all. Not at all. And it just seems like an excuse that was trying to be made. We all make excuses sometimes on a golf course, off the golf course, but this just seems like an excuse they were trying to make. And was it a great great look on Sergio? It was the exact opposite. He was a little child really out there, and we've seen him have these sort of outbursts really throughout his career, unfortunately for him, for a guy with so much talent. The fact that it happened at Augusta, obviously, it was not a great look overall.
18: Not a great look at all overall. Okay, and my what this week is, I totally forget my what. No, good, horrible.
17: Yes.
18: Did you see this? Did you see this?
17: I did.
18: I don't want to make light of this. I don't want to make fun of it. I'm just in shock. And that's why it's my what. What were they thinking? You know I'm not a big consumer of YouTube golf and influencer golf. I know there's a lot of them that are very good that know what they're talking about. Like there's a lot of great instruction and things like that. There's a lot of really bad instruction, by the way, as well. That's the problem with social media and YouTube. There is no filter. There is no governance here. So you don't really know what you're getting. But a lot of it is excellent. A lot of it is garbage. Now, Good would be one of the larger influencer handles in the world of golf. A lot of different people under their umbrella. They've had some changing faces over the years. It's quite a large group of influencer / entertainers. The commercial they dropped for Callaway Driver to collab with Callaway, and now they've issued an apology. But how this even got through the cracks, how this got approved, it's not like someone pushes a button and sends this out. I mean, this had to go through a lot of legal, a lot of creative people sign off. There was a lot of eyeballs on this before they said, yeah, let's go with this. And if you haven't seen it, it's really disturbing. And I'm not a person that gets offended, as you know, Scully. And I'm not someone who, I believe we lived in too much in a world of participation trophies and people offended for everything, and I can't stand it, and the political correctness makes me sick to my stomach. And just because you're offended doesn't mean you're right. So I'm not one of those guys. But this is offensive, and this is offside to anyone who cares at all about domestic violence, women's rights, and things of that nature. To give you a summary of what happens, a young guy sees a young woman pull a driver out of his golf bag. It's a new Callaway driver. He goes rushing across the tee deck and basically slams her to the ground, points his finger in her face and says, "Don't touch my new driver," something along those lines. Mm-hmm. I don't know who they think they're selling golf clubs to. I don't know if they think this was funny. It was the furthest thing in the world from funny. I hated it. And then I start to wonder how actually offensive this is. Because if I find it offensive and I think it's in bad taste, man, it's really got to be in bad taste. Because think of all the snowflakes out there. They must be losing their minds. Their heads must be exploding because this is disgusting. And if I'm finding it disgusting, it must really be disgusting, Scully.
17: Yeah. And you just wonder, like, what idea, like, lost to that, right? Like, when you were holding two different sketches out or outlines out and saying, oh, you know what? Let's actually go with this instead of something else. You're like, really, guys? Really? And maybe, I don't know if they thought they were being funny or thought the marketing ploy was going to work. Well, it simply did not. And you mentioned both Good Callaway, both putting apologies out, but this was just beyond disturbing.
18: Again, the apologies came. I'm not suggesting that there's people within these organizations that aren't authentically sorry and aren't authentically apologizing. I totally get that. But, I mean, this had to go through so many hands to see daylight. And in today's world and landscape, it's shocking. It's shockingly offensive and shockingly stupid as well. Anyway, Skulls, the tea, sir, is now yours.
0: 348.
17: Oh, man, that is sweet. Okay, Mark, thank you. Now, we played a clip from Rory McIlroy earlier in the segment talking about his thought on the LIV players, if they were to come back to the PGA Tour, what kind of value they would bring to the tour. During that same press conference, Rory had an interesting thought about the PGA Tour Player of the Year. Now, keep in mind, this was before the BMW Championship got underway. Here's Rory McIlroy.
37: I'm not the Player of the Year. No chance. Scotty is.
1: There you go.
37: Sorry, there's 2 weeks to go, but
1: right.
37: I firsthand watched him for the first 2 days last week, and if he keeps playing like that, if he gains 9 strokes on the greens every week, we're all effed.
17: There you go. Simply put, right? Makes sense. Now, obviously, Scotty didn't play that way. He was a little injured or sick or both, I guess you could call it, this past week. But Player of the Year, it's going to be a fascinating conversation over the next couple weeks here on GTC. Okay, my weird this week goes back to the CPKC Women's Open final round. Gina Kim, she's on the 15th hole in a greenside bunker, and let's just say she scalded just a little bit over the green into a hospitality unit right beside a coffee maker. Now, we've seen players hit shots into grandstands. Maybe they've unfortunately hit someone. Maybe they're behind a bar. Maybe they're into a food area. But a coffee maker, Mark, this is a first for me. I've never seen this before.
18: I love this, but do you not think that we should do, like, at some point, a Golf Talk Canada top 10 list of top 10 weirdest, like, whether it's, you know, places of like weirdest shots from hospitality. You remember Mickelson a few years ago up
17: top? Yeah, back to back days.
18: I can't remember. Someone hit it in a cup. They've seen them in cups and in chair pockets over the years. Yeah. One time it landed in a volunteer's pocket or spectator's actual side pocket. I mean, there's a top 10 list here of weirdest, you know, locations that professional golfers have hit their golf ball to. But this is certainly up there. The coffee maker is a beauty.
17: Yeah, and I think Brooks Koepka a couple of years ago hit a ball into a volunteer's pocket or drink. No, it was their shoe. Sorry, it was their shoe. For some reason, their shoe was off, and he hit his ball, a tee shot, at Torrey Pines into someone's shoe. That's very hard to do. Anyway, my what this week, what a wild Sunday for Gary Woodland. Now, Gary Woodland was one shot off the lead heading into the ninth hole where he cold topped his tee shot. Yes, he fully cold topped it. The ball went into a creek not quite 100 yards from this par 4 where he would have had probably no idea there was a creek there. And he just cold topped it into the creek, made double on the hole, but he bounced back. He grinded, which was awesome to see, to shoot 69 and to make it to the Tour Championship, moving from 31st to 18th in the FedEx Cup standings. Mark, this is not only one of the best golf stories of the year, this is one of the best sports stories of the year. Gary Woodland, unbelievable.
18: I do. I agree with you 1,000%. It's the golf story of the year. It's one of the best sports stories of the year, and it keeps getting better. It just keeps growing. From what he's had to come back through, the transparency with the public and the PGA Tour,

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1: There's a couple things that I think are true here. If Shedeur Sanders was a legit bona fide starter in the NFL, he would be starting week one.
2: Easily.
1: He's not, and I think the Browns know it. Doesn't mean he can't find his way at some point. He's still a young guy. Just don't know. He's not an uber talent. He's not uber comfortable in the pocket in the NFL. He didn't play himself into a position where they said, well, obviously we got to play that guy. So then you start talking about the money, and this is where the owner comes into play, who's the buffoon that acquired this guy. One of the worst trades in pro sports history, and one of the worst contracts in pro sports history, Deshaun Watson. So this feels like an owner play.
2: Yeah.
1: 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And it feels like the owner said, wait a minute, we're paying this guy all this money. We had to pay him all that money last year and all that money the year before, then play him. And that gets back to the first point of poor teams make poor decisions, and that's exactly what the Browns are proving.
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0: 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Then on Thursday, a special 1 p.m. edition of GTC. You can watch us on TSN 3 and 5. Mark, as well, a couple giveaways. We're launching another Vigor sunglasses giveaway later today on Instagram. As well, TaylorMade giving away two MG5 wedges. We'll announce that tomorrow on social media as well. And Z, this is the last week of our TaylorMade giveaways throughout the summer. It's ending with the Tour Championship.
1: Yeah, I can't believe we're here already. Tour Championship, it's over. We still got lots to cover, lots to talk about the rest of the way, but your last chance to win. Hey, the way Rory's playing, if Scotty's healthy, is Scotty going to be healthy? I mean, there's so much. We've got a lot of chances. Morikawa had a good week as well. Yeah. He's a Team Taylor man. So there's chances to give away something big. We will wait and see.
0: Yes, we will. And, hey, it's been a fun couple hours here, my man. I got into a lot. Glad we got Bob into the show too. I did reach out to Bob again looking for an update. He did not reply to me. So he's either so focused on his golf game right now, or he's playing so badly that he just doesn't want to tell us how he's playing. In any case, we'll get a full response. Bob flying back tonight, finally back on home soil. We'll get a full recap from Bob on Wednesday, plus a couple of special guests also joining us on Wednesday's show. Mark, enjoy the rest of your day. We will chat again right here Wednesday, 10 a.m. TSN Radio Network. Thanks so much for joining us today on GTC. And remember, the first good decision for the golf course starts in the closet.
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16: Scored another. He and the AL East leading Rays up 4-1 on the Tigers, bottom eight. 2 RBI for Ezekiel Duran. The Rangers with a 5-2 lead on the AL Central leading White Sox, bottom third. Texas is tied with Houston for the lead in the AL West. Diamondbacks hoping Ketel Marte will return to their lineup 1 week from tonight. This about 2 weeks after his unexpected absence from the team before a game in Boston. He still hasn't addressed teammates about why he left. Arizona's 2 games out of the final and a wild card spot. Marte, by the way, originally put on the restricted list, then was moved to the 10-day injured list with knee inflammation. LSU football coach Lane Kiffin defending his decision to pursue NFL rookies seeking a 5th year of playing college football. He told reporters he's just one of many coaches currently recruiting players who've been granted injunctions to make an unprecedented return to school. The Tigers have an agreement in place to add former Ole Miss tight end Daquan Wright, who was waived by the Browns today once he clears waivers in the NFL. In his first news conference as the Browns starting quarterback, Deshaun Watson apologized for Saturday's postgame comments when he called fans disrespectful for booing him. He said his emotions got the best of him. The Texans, who last week lost receiver Jaden Higgins for the season with a torn ACL, acquired Patriots receiver Kayshon Booty for safety Jalen Reed and a 2028 seventh rounder. ESPN's Shams Charani reports Trailblazers guard Shaedon Sharpe recently sustained a torn meniscus. He's out 6 months.
17: It's Michelle Smallman, and coming up Tuesday, now that the Browns have named Deshaun Watson QB1, we ask Adam Schefter what's next for Cleveland when he joins us at 8 a.m. Eastern. It's on Sportsman, like 6 a.m. Eastern, right here on ESPN Radio, ESPN2, and ESPNU.

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1: 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You're listening to Amber and Ian. At Ian Fitz, ESPN is how you find him. At Amber W Sports is how you find me. LSU's getting a couple of those guys. Two guys now who played under Lane Kiffin at Ole Miss, then went to the NFL, spent time in training camps, playing in preseason games. They've now been cut by their respective NFL teams. Daquan Wright, he is a tight end. He was on the Cleveland Browns for a moment in time. He's now going to be an LSU Tiger. Xavier Harris, the D lineman, he was a New Orleans Saint for a period of time. He is now going to be, Ian, an LSU Tiger.
2: Hey, add one more. This from Ross Dellinger, just reporting a Louisiana judge has granted R.J. Lewis an injunction, paving the way for him to play for LSU. But in basketball, remember R.J. Lewis, still, R.J. Lewis, 2025 NBA draft, signed a two-way contract with Utah, played for the Celtics, now waived, and now is committed to go play, where else? LSU.
1: Now, don't forget, there's a college basketball player, or former college basketball player, I guess I should say, at BYU, who had filed a federal case in Colorado. He was denied a fifth year of eligibility. So it's different court cases are being handled different ways at different courts. And this Louisiana injunction is also being appealed by the NCAA. So that'll be really interesting to see where that ends up. Are all of these guys eligible today and tomorrow? They won't be eligible. It's entirely possible, but obviously it takes a long time for these court cases to play out. So today they're eligible, and today they're going back to college, and people are unhappy about the landscape generally where this can happen. This isn't just an LSU thing, obviously. This extends far beyond LSU. Rhett Lashley, the SMU head coach, he said that this is the reason that Congress needs to get involved.
3: I think this is more evidence why, when they come back from the break, regardless of what you think, Congress has to pass this bill. We have a game right now that has no rules and no leadership, and the leadership that is there can't be sustained. And you can't have a deal where it depends on which court case or which state you sue in and what judge you get determines the rules. For 16 players, it's this. For these 15 players, it's this. For these guys, it's this. In this state, it's this. Like, the court system is running our game right now. And to your point, there's no consistency and continuity. So for some players, it might be a good thing. For others, it might not be a good thing. So regardless of what side of that you fall on, it's not ever good when there's no rules, no consistency, and we don't all know how to, both for the players, what they're allowed to do and what they can expect, and for the fans and for us that are actually the end users trying to lead programs and run things in this business, there's just so much uncertainty and instability.
2: Yeah, and that's from a top 20 head coach who joined us right here on Amber and Ian with Mia O'Brien and I last week, when Mia was in for you, Amber, when you were doing on Sportsmanlike. And I mean, he didn't hold back. I mean, that's just an abbreviated, part of what Coach Lashley was talking about. And tonight, after a Monday video conference of the presidents and chancellors of the SEC, the conference issued this statement, quote, "College athletes, not former professional athletes, have been at the heart of the SEC, and individuals who choose to leave college athletics, sign professional playing contracts, and compete professionally should not be then permitted to return to college competition. Allowing that to occur will blur the line between college and professional sports, create significant competitive equity concerns, and reduce opportunities for high school and current college athletes. College sports are for college athletes. The current confusion around national eligibility standards emphasizes the need to advance the Protect College Sports Act." That's exactly what Rhett Lashley was just talking about.
1: Right. Dan Wetzel right now wrote about this on ESPN.com, and he said, "Mad about college football eligibility chaos. The NCAA should have seen it coming." That's the title of the article. In this article, he says something that I completely agree with. I think it's really interesting because he's talking about the Protect College Sports Act. Right now, it feels very dead in the water. Obviously, they're on recess, but it feels very dead in the water to get it passed. One of the reasons for that is because there's a whole lot of stuff that got thrown into it. And Dan Wetzel says, quote, a simple skinny bill is needed, not legislation bogged down on addressing coaching contracts, ticket prices, Olympic sports funding, conference realignment, transgender athletes, and so on. Those may or may not be reasonable concerns, but it gums up the process, the pursuit of perfection at the cost of progress. And he says that they need just a very skinny bill that just hits on the very most important common sense things like eligibility.
2: Amen.
1: And if you had that, but the problem is those things don't typically exist, especially when you have politicians get involved, Ian, because they want to throw a whole bunch of stuff in there. And that's what means that it's not going to get passed, because then it gets too bogged down and too gummed up, and obviously no one's going to agree on it because everybody's throwing stuff in to appease somebody somewhere or some side or constituents or whatever, and then all of a sudden you can't have a meeting of the minds.
2: Look, I've known Dan Wetzel for damn near 25 years now. The man is wicked smart. He called this 6 months ago, saw it coming. Now, if he can see it coming, and I gave the NCAA 6 months, he wrote about it. So you damn sure knew that 80s presidents, they're reading Dan Wetzel. You know, I mean, it's not like he's not a very prominent columnist when it comes to collegiate athletics. He called this exact thing that we're living in right now, with Daquan Wright going from being waived in an NFL training camp, right, to back to college. You know, Xavion Harris now, same thing. Played for Lane Kiffin at Ole Miss. Now also going to LSU after being waived by the Saints. He drilled it. He gave the NCAA a blueprint. You know what they did with it? Nothing. Nothing. Nada. Zilch. Zero. Because they can't agree on what they want to serve for breakfast, much less what they can do to protect the integrity of the game.
1: Yeah, Dan Wetzel says, you know, you would just do the eligibility 5 years to play, some restrictions on transfers. If you leave for the pros, you leave for good. That solves about 80% of the problems right now in college football. You just put that in the bill, and then you pass the bill,
2: Then
1: you don't have to have all this extra stuff. That's never going to happen because there's too many voices. There's too many people involved, and frankly, that's not how it works when you get politicians involved as well. Lane Kiffin, though, he wants to be clear that none of this should be this athlete's fault. Take a listen.
4: In my opinion, knowing the information, I think it's really wrong to be critical of these kids. They were granted a fifth year by a judge saying that they were wronged by the NCAA and that they should have had the fifth year all along, like all the kids moving forward will have a fifth year. So I think there's a lot of misinformation that people don't understand why these are getting them. It's not because of some other reasons that people may think. It's simply that a judge decided that they should have had the fifth year like everyone moving forward will have. And so this group of athletes in all sports have started to win injunctions around the country to get that.
1: I agree with that.
2: Yeah, I do. But how do we feel about the kids that you're going to have to punt off your team
1: right
2: to accommodate
1: the
2: players you're bringing in? They have 112 players on their roster right now. The limit is 105. Seven kids were already going home before this. Now you're up to nine kids. Go look their parents, look them in the eye and tell them you're going home.
1: That's a Lane Kiffin problem, though. Lane Kiffin's a jerk for this. I don't have a problem saying that. I understand that his job is not to clean up the mess of the NCAA. His job is to field the best roster, but also two things can be true. That can be his job, and this can be a jerk move, because like you just said, he just took two jobs from two kids who signed up, thought they were playing football for LSU, didn't go somewhere else because they thought they were playing football for LSU. Very well may not have come there if they knew Daquan Wright was going to be there sitting in front of them and they were going to be competing with that. And yet now those kids are there. They've signed up for the classes. They've been there for spring ball. They've been there for training camp, and they're about to get cut because of this situation. But I don't fault Daquan Wright for going back and trying to get that money, because at the end of the day, that's what that is. And these practice squads that they could be on in the NFL don't pay as much as these NIL contracts do. Coming up next here on Amber and Ian, the ESPN Radio 2-A-Days takes us to the home of the defending Super Bowl champs, Seattle. We'll do it right here on ESPN Radio.
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13: You stepped out for your morning jog, except it's not your usual morning jog. 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You have to find out what happens next. 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The universe seems bigger. You feel different. You feel like you have no idea where you are. Audible. Stories that speak to you.
14: A unified response to Trump's newest threats. This is Ashley Capellos. 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
0: 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The Seattle Seahawks.
2: This is Brady Henderson covering the Seahawks, who are trying to do what only two other teams have done this century: repeat as world champions. Mike McDonald has opted against the run it back wording. He instead wants his team to run it forward. That's his way of doubling down on the identity and the process that helped them win a Super Bowl, and also guarding against the complacency that can come with it. After all, this is a new season that will present new challenges for Seattle, and it's a somewhat new team with players like Super Bowl MVP Ken Walker III and safety Kobe Bryant no longer there. As safety Julian Love put it, the Lombardi Trophy is not the Seahawks to defend, but rather, quote, it's ours to go get.
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3: They certainly are the champions, the defending Super Bowl champions, the stars of Hard Knocks. And this team doesn't look a ton different than that Super Bowl team. They have a returning primary starter at all but two positions on this team. We are in the midst of our ESPN Radio Two-A-Days here on Amber and Ian. Seattle, they're on the clock. So let's go to Seattle. Brock Heward, Seattle Sports 710, kind enough to jump on with us. And Brock, we appreciate it. One of the things that is new is that it's Brian Flory now instead of Clint Kubiak. So what is the difference? What is the most notable difference from that perspective that you've noticed?
4: Well, I think Flurry is about 6 inches taller and got a big old beard. So I think those are the two most obvious. They're both pretty, I don't want to say quiet, but reserved. You know, a lot of coordinators, especially in my era, the Mike Martzes and the Mike Holmgrens, they had this huge presence and commanding presence, and neither Clint nor Brian really carry that. They're both very smart. I think they're both very reasoned. And, you know, based on the first couple weeks of the preseason here, I don't know, maybe there's a little bit more gap scheme, if you want to go like football 101. And they had a great 69-yard touchdown run on a counter. Maybe a little bit more gap scheme with Flurry coming from San Francisco, but I think it will be a lot of the same shifts, a lot of the same pre-snap movements, a lot of the same condensed formations, a lot of the same run, play, action, pass, kind of all the things that have come out of that Shanahan tree that both Clint and Flurry have some roots in.
5: How does Coach Flurry continue the development in the, you know, ascension and damn near resurrection of Sam Darnold?
4: Yeah, Ian, I think that's just a confidence. And I'll tell you what, if you didn't know anything, you landed in Seattle this last spring and you watched Sam Darnold practice in OTAs and in the training camp there, and you went to all 32, right? And you had no bias, you had no preconceived notions, and you just simply watched the 32 starting quarterbacks in the league, there is no way in the world you would put Sam below any number that starts with a double digit. He would be a top 8 or 9 thrower, performer, executioner, just controller of everything in the reins of that offense. He's been awesome this offseason and into camp, and I think they really believe, like, yeah, man, so many guys last year went from good to great, and great to elite, JSN being at the top of that list. But Sam went from good to great, and I think they firmly believe there's no reason he'll ever go backwards, and if anything, can continue to move that needle forward.
3: Another level there for Sam Darnold. Brock Heward, Seattle Sports 710, joining us here on Amber and Ian. Let's stick with the new theme here. Jadarian Price, the first round pick, is set to replace Kenneth Walker III, obviously the Super Bowl MVP. Brock, how has he looked?
4: Yeah, Amber, he looked pretty good. He was out for 6, 7, 8 days. They really gave him a full load this entire off season. I mean, he was doing everything, a heavy volume, heavy in the passing game. And not surprisingly, they don't really disclose, nobody does in the preseason, exactly what the muscle issue was, but they shut him down for a week or so, and now he's back full speed, hoping and will ramp up to week number one. It's kind of funny. I was out on the practice field a couple times in OTA season and in the training camp, and I kept looking at him, and I'm like, for goodness sake, he reminds me of somebody. He reminds me of somebody's, like, their movement, their body, his upper body is just massive. His lower body doesn't really fit entirely, or he'd weigh like 250 pounds. The way he kind of moves, he's a real smooth runner. And Ian, I heard you. I don't know if you'll come up with the same name. I played with him.
5: Yeah,
4: and he was a 20 touchdown maker at one point in his career, Sean Alexander. There is some Sean Alexander to the way that he just glides and he moves. And Sean was a good-sized guy. And back in our day, the shoulder pads were as big as a aircraft carrier. So guys would, like, knock off of him, and he would still move forward. And, yeah, man, there is. And I told Dave Pearson, who's been there for 30 years, I said, Dave, this is going to sound really weird, but I think he kind of moves like Sean. And he was like, did you hear my thought? Because I was thinking the exact same thing. And if they can get the number of touchdowns that dude scored in a few of those seasons, I think they'd sign up for it.
5: You're talking about the NFL's leading rusher, right? And just it was a Heisman candidate at Alabama. 37, could tote it, catch it, block it.
4: Yep.
5: You're getting me excited about Jadarius.
4: Well, maybe not block it.
5: He was willing, but maybe not as –
4: He was more willing at Bama, maybe early. Scored all those touchdowns. Let's be clear. I think he just won the score touchdown.
5: You kill me. Hey Brock, before we get into college football, because obviously your son Titus is a highly recruited young quarterback. For people who don't know, I mean, he is a bad dude. Class, I think 2028, not next year, right? But the following year.
4: Mm-hmm.
5: Look, a couple of big injuries. Bobo, I think, is an underrated, an under-the-radar injury because he's a four-core special teams guy and a glue wide receiver dude, you know, in that room. And then obviously, you know, Bud Clark going down as a second-round pick, obviously going to play teams and be in the rotation right there at safety. How big are those two losses for the defending teams?
4: Yeah, Amberny, and if you were to say to me, like, rank the three or four reasons why the Seahawks surprised everybody and won the Super Bowl last year, on that list would be something that they take very seriously. It's not cliche. It's not talk. They call it 70 strong. They don't have a practice squad. They have a ready squad. And Mike Salk, my co-host, and I, just to kind of refresh our audience and everybody and remind everybody of what this team did a year ago, we went day by day reflecting back on every game last year, so the last, you know, the 20-game stretch leading up into training camp. And, you know, what was so remarkable was how many names were there. Oh, man, that was like a comet. Oh, that guy was there for 3 weeks. Oh, yeah, that guy was there for 3 weeks. Oh, Torrey Horton made that impact, and that guy made that impact, and that guy made that impact. And their special teams, which you know very well, were elite and the best in the league last year. So that's 70 strong in that ready squad. That's what separated them from the Rams. It wasn't their top-end players. It wasn't Matthew Stafford versus Sam Darnold. It wasn't JSN versus Puka. It was that their 70 were much better than the Rams, and their special teams were infinitely better than the Rams, and that's why they won those matchups and ultimately, to me, lifted the Lombardi. So you're talking about a couple guys in Clark, in Bobo, even Mason Richmond, the backup guard that goes down. Those guys were all going to be part of the 70 this year. And I think they're hoping that injury bug does not just stop biting. Like, go away. Stop biting. You took three of them probably for the season, and hopefully not many more.
3: You can hear Brock Huard on Seattle Sports 710. So Ian mentioned it. We want to also ask you about college football because before your NFL career, you were a Washington Husky. Obviously, your son's going through it right now. So what are your thoughts, Brock, on what's happening with the landscape of college football? And more specifically, the headlines this week, because goodness, I could ask you about anything when it comes to the landscape.
4: The headlines
3: this week with these NFL players. They're coming back, baby. Coming back to college.
4: Do we have to do this? Like, it's
5: 90 seconds, go. 90 seconds, go.
4: Yeah, I think the last time I was on with you guys, there was some ridiculous, stupid, inane thing in college football. If my memory serves me right. And I'm like, I don't really want to talk about that. And in what world has, like, the NFL become the most holy, righteous, and pure game, and college is, like, the most evil, sinister, what are we doing? This is like the Babylon Bee used to be satire. This would be like a Babylon Bee headline. Like, what? What? This guy, you know, gets a sack in the NFL, and yeah, now we're going to roll you on back into college where you're going to make more. I mean, it's just, it's ludicrous. I think Dan Lanning said it best earlier this week. Like, what are we doing? This is not even like holding on to the past. Like, the past was some great thing, but can we have any level of structure, any rules, any regulation? This is just, and we know it, and everybody in it knows it, how crazy and unsustainable this is. Yet we all just kind of play along because the weekend is so much fun and the football is so good. But the rest of the stuff is absolute chaos.
5: Amen.
3: Your son might be able to play for until he's 35 in college, and then he'll have an NFL career. That might be what we're headed.
4: Crazy.
3: Brock Heward, you can hear him. 710 Seattle Sports. Thanks, Brock. We appreciate it.
4: All right. Anytime.
5: See you guys. Boss. By the way, it used to be that the NFL recruited college football. Holy hell.
3: Now they're recruiting NFL
5: college football is now recruiting the National Football League.
3: They're literally watching
5: preseason NFL tape. That's the world we're living in right now. Right now.
3: Like, as if those coaches needed more to do. Coming up next here, plenty more on Amber and Ian.
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12: 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He's not an uber talent. He's not uber comfortable in the pocket in the NFL. He didn't play himself into a position where they said, well, obviously we got to play that guy. So then you start talking about the money, and this is where the owner comes into play, who's the buffoon that acquired this guy. One of the worst trades in pro sports history and one of the worst contracts in pro sports history, Deshaun Watson. So this feels like an owner play. 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And it feels like the owner said, wait a minute, we're paying this guy all this money. We had to pay him all that money last year and all that money the year before, then play him. And that gets back to the first point of poor teams make poor decisions, and that's exactly what the Browns are proving.
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0: Christine Lisi. The AL East leading Rays got two RBI and a run scored from Jonathan Aranda in a 4-1 win over the Tigers, so Tampa Bay's division lead is now 3.5 on the idle Yankees. The Red Sox, baseball's best team since the All-Star break, scored two times in the top of the ninth, including one on an Anthony Seigler triple. They lead the Marlins 4-2, still in the top of the ninth. Rangers, tied atop the AL West with the Astros, now have a 7-2 lead on the AL Central leading White Sox, bottom five. Corey Seager's 3-for-4 with three RBI and a run scored. The Diamondbacks, two games out of the final NL wildcard spot, hoping Ketel Marte will return to their lineup 1 week from tonight against Philadelphia. This about 2 weeks after his unexpected absence from the team before a game in Boston. He still hasn't addressed teammates about why he left. He originally was put on the restricted list and then moved to the 10-day injured list with knee inflammation. The SEC today issued a statement emphasizing its belief that athletes who choose to leave college athletics and sign professional contracts should not be permitted to return to college competition. Meantime, former Ole Miss tight end Daquan Wright, who hopes to clear waivers with the Browns so he can return to college and play for the Tigers in what would be his fifth season of eligibility. A few hours after he was named the Browns' starting quarterback for this NFL season, Deshaun Watson apologized for his postgame comments on Saturday when he said fans were disrespectful for booing him. The Texans, who last week lost receiver Jaden Higgins for the season with a torn ACL, acquired Patriots receiver Kayshon Boutte for safety Jalen Reed and a 2028 seventh-round pick. ESPN's Shams Charani reports Blazers guard Shaedon Sharpe will miss 6 months with a torn meniscus suffered during a recent offseason workout.
1: Tuesday's Rich Eisen Show. Is Aaron Donald back yet? Hopefully he will be in time for my Four Downs Rams season preview. And Will Forte of the new hit movie Coyote versus Acme is in studio. That's Tuesday's Rich Eisen Show on Disney Plus, the ESPN app, and ESPN Radio.
2: 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The Tennessee Titans.
3: This is Teron Davenport covering the Titans, bringing you the biggest story heading into the regular season, and that is easily the relationship between offensive coordinator Brian Daboll and quarterback Cam Ward. We all know the success that Daboll has had in the past, specifically with Josh Allen. The Titans are looking to roll that into year two for Cam Ward, and they're focusing on three specific things: red zone, 2 minute, and third down. Situational football is the area they feel Ward is able to grow the most, so that's why it's been an area for improvement and focus throughout training camp, and they're looking to have him make a different impact on the Titans, picking up from the strong finish that he had in 2025.
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4: There is a lot of new in Tennessee, and Titans fans are hoping to see some new from quarterback Cam Ward. We are in the midst of our ESPN Radio Two-A-Days here on Amber and Ian. So let's head out to Tennessee. Derek Mason, 102.5, the game in Nashville. Of course, also former NFL wide receiver, kind enough to hop on with us. And Derek, we appreciate it. Let's start with all the new beginnings. What is the biggest difference that you've seen with this team so far under new head coach Robert Saleh?
5: I think it's just the tempo, the attention to detail. It seems like everybody is on the same page, from the coaching staff, to the players, to the GM. They got a plan for their quarterback, Cam Ward. And it seems like everybody's on the same page. Not to say that Brian and his staff wasn't, but it just seems there's a contrast between the two. I think, Saleh's coaching staff is a lot more experienced than Callahan's was, and you're dealing with now a second-year quarterback. So I think Brian has done a good job at you know, bringing everybody together in that coaching staff, and hopefully that can start translating to what ultimately we'll see on the field.
6: Stick with Cam Ward right there. I mean, you were a hell of a receiver for that franchise for a lot of years. What, from your receiver position and those eyes, what are you seeing the biggest difference in Cam Ward to last year to right now?
5: I think he processes a little bit different or a little bit faster than what he did. He still has a ways to go, but it seems like he's getting comfortable in the offense that Brian Daboll is running. And now he has better pass catchers. He has a deeper receiver room. Some veteran guys there with Calvin Ridley and Wandale Robinson. And then you add second-year guys in Ellick and DK, and obviously the fourth pick in the draft, Carnell Tate. So, you know, this receiving core or this offense, as far as talent, I think they are better. But they still have a ways to go, and they're still a little bit slow at what, some things that they're doing. You know, but I think from what I've seen in practice, it seems like they're getting it. But the problem is that practice doesn't look like what we've seen in a game, because the game has been a complete difference from what we have witnessed in practice.
4: Derek Mason spent 15 years in the league, 8 of those with the Tennessee Titans. You can hear him on 102.5, the game in Nashville. Derek, a really poor O-line play made it really hard to evaluate Cam Ward last season. What do we expect to see out of that O-line this season?
5: I think you're going to see a much improved offensive line, starting with, why am I forgetting the guy's name now, but I get it in a second. But starting with Peter Skoronski.
6: He just signed a big-ass deal. Yeah. He got paid.
5: Yeah, he just got a lot of money. He reset the market for guards in this business. But it starts with Peter Skoronski. He has become a much better player than he was good last year. But I think this year he's going to be even better. I think he's going to be a Pro Bowl caliber player. So it starts with Peter. I think JC Latham is playing a lot better than he did last year. He was dealing with a few things that he didn't tell anyone, at least the public, until when camp started, that caused him not to be able to do a lot of lower body lifting. So he was, you know, dealing with that throughout the season. But this season, he looks more aggressive. He looks more physical. He looks more firm in his stance. And then you have Carmona Jr., the right tackle, rookie. He's doing an excellent job. And he's getting beat up in practice by Jeffrey Simmons, but that is making him even better as a rookie guard. So watch out for him. He's going to do an excellent job, I think, this year. But still, the two question marks for this team, I think, is at the center position, where they haven't truly solidified that yet, I don't believe. And then the left tackle position with Dan Moore. Dan Moore Jr. has to play better than what he did last year. This is a guy that they gave a big contract to last year to be their left tackle, and he needs to play better than what he has. But I think as of now, this line is coming together pretty well, and I don't think it's going to be the Achilles heel that it was last year for this team. It might end up being one of the stronger parts of this team.
4: Derek Mason, you can hear him on 102.5, The Game in Nashville, Tennessee. Thanks, Derek. We appreciate it. If Derek's right and that O-line is significantly improved, Ian, then I feel pretty good about Cam Ward taking a step forward, because I have not at all given up on Cam.
6: You're
4: three. Wildly talented coming out of college. And last year, obviously, a learning curve left a lot to be desired. So he's one of those young quarterbacks that I'm sort of excited or interested to see this season, because I think, you know, I'm not saying that he's going to catapult himself to be Patrick Mahomes, but I think he could take a pretty good size step forward this season and, you know, look different from a prospect perspective. Who is that guy for you?
6: I got two of them, and I agree with you on Cam. I mean, I loved him coming out of Miami. And his entire journey, you know, Incarnate Word to Washington State to Miami to calling out the South Florida Bulls. Like, we're coming right here. You know, I mean, like, we're going to run the ball right here. Stop it. But he has an attitude about him that I love that's infectious throughout an entire locker room. So I'm expecting him, I'm with you, to take a big jump this year, especially with Brian Daboll in that system. And then bringing in Carnell Tate, you know, just a bad A at wideout coming out of Ohio State. I'll give you two guys. Bryce Young is one.
4: Okay.
6: Took a massive step.
4: He already took a huge step.
6: But get ready. So many people were down on him after the first 3 weeks of his entire career. Oh, my God. The Carolina Panthers made an awful mistake. Look at what C.J. Stroud is doing. Look at C.J. Stroud's doing. Look, folks, this is not a one-year sample size when it comes to playing quarterback in the NFL, or a two-year sample size. Sometimes it might take three or four.
4: And a new coach.
6: In the right system. Amen, right? And Bryce Young took a big step last year. I expect him to take another one. And this one is not going to be popular, but he has a whole another level to go to. Especially for the coach he's playing for. Bo Nix.
4: I agree with that one, actually.
6: Bo Nix was...
4: I think Bo Nix is being overlooked.
6: He was, what, top 10 in passing yards last year. The completion percentage has to come up. But he has a whole nother level to his game that when he gets it with Sean Payton, honey hush, watch out. This dude is going to be... He played more college ball than any damn player in the last 25 years coming in as a quarterback. So he has all that experience. That's why he had a solid rookie year. And then last year, holy mother, right? Took it. If he doesn't get hurt, they're playing the Super Bowl against the Seahawks. There's no doubt in my mind. None. Watch out for those two guys, Bryce Young, Bo Nix, to take those massive steps. They've already taken one. Watch out for them this year.
4: I think that Jackson Dart could be one of those guys. Who, a new coach, new system, looks, I mean, he already looked decent, obviously. He looked solid last year.
6: He's
4: gotta
6: stay healthy.
4: But he has to stay healthy, so durability. If he does, then I think he could be one of those guys that you see another step forward from Jackson Dart. Jaden Daniels, like, he obviously was already leaps and bounds forward, then, you know, steps back, obviously. Again, a stay healthy guy. If he stays healthy, does he, I don't know if you can count that one because he's already right. Taken the leaps and then he leaped back and so now he leaps forward again. He'd be where he was his rookie season. I could see that happen.
6: But I understand what you're saying. But yeah, those are my two biggest ones, right?
4: No, Daniel Jones. We're not throwing him on the list.
6: He's a veteran, right? I mean, if we're going young quarterbacks, no. I mean, he's been around and by all accounts looks phenomenal right now for the Colts. So, but another guy has to stay healthy.
4: But Trevor Lawrence, does he have another level?
6: He's another veteran guy, right? He's being on that level.
4: Yeah, but there are guys like Justin Herbert. I could see, you know, this being finally that next step because Mike McDaniel.
6: But you know the thing about Herbert? That dude will play not just hurt, but injured. And sometimes you got to protect him from himself. He lost both offensive tackles and his center was trash last year, right? But he still found a way to be. Yeah, a damn good quarterback. Top 10 in passing yards, you know, I mean.
4: Yeah, he was great last year.
6: I wouldn't say great, yeah, but, well, considering that he lost both starting tackles and his center was trash.
4: He was pretty darn good.
6: Now he loses Biotish at center. Yeah. That hurts a ton, but Herbert is a guy that, yeah, is he a perennial Pro Bowler? Yeah, he has that talent, but as far as the younger guys, I'm going, my two are Bryce Young and Bo Nix.
4: All right. I like it. Coming up next here on Amber and Ian, I've got first world problems and plenty more right here on ESPN Radio.
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0: 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Ain't no holding.
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2: One of my favorite things this time of year is to see the videos from last season's dead last losers in fantasy leagues.
1: People are so creative. How do they come up with this?
2: So one of my favorites is, I'll give you my top two before we get into the feel good story in the NFL of the weekend. This is at first. It's never happened. You don't want to miss it. And if you did miss it over the weekend, God, you were in a cave. But this one.

0: wild.
1: Number two is one of my daughter's friends who had to go and stand on the corner of Mockingbird and Skillman Avenue, a main artery in Dallas, Texas, and had to stand there in a Speedo with a sign saying, I need 100 honks to leave this corner for losing and finishing dead last in my fantasy league.
0: That's funny.
1: The cops had actually come. He was like 60, like, dude, you're blocking traffic. People are slowing down. You're excused. We'll give you your 100. You're gone.
0: You gotta go.
1: You're out. You gotta go,
0: police
1: buddy.
0: Orders.
1: Which,
0: you're
1: by
0: done.
1: The way, was that may be my favorite. Actually, I'm elevating
0: sense.
1: That one.
0: People
1: over
0: are
1: one.
0: Right. Slowing down to read the sign. It is actually a hazard.
1: It is, right.
0: He's so distracting.
1: I guess
0: driver.
1: It kind of got off easy, but he was out there in this brutal blast furnace of Texas heat, right? And nothing but a Speedo with a sign saying, "I need 100 honks before I can leave for peace and dead last."
0: I heard Mike Golic Jr. today on the Golics, 10 a to noon every day, Monday through Friday here on ESPN Radio. I heard him saying that he knew somebody in a fantasy league and the punishment was that you take a laxative and you go into an escape room. That's so bad.
1: Get the hell out of here.
0: I'm not kidding. Apparently, this is a company Gojo keeps because it sounded like he was friends with these people.
1: In other words, like, get ready for your colonoscopy tomorrow, right?
0: And then Golic Senior was talking about the other people in the room, and I'm thinking, wait, so this person just has to do a regular escape room, and so there's other people, unsuspecting people that just show up, and they're just trying to have a nice Saturday with their kids, and they're doing an escape room, and all of a sudden, here's the fantasy
1: What's
0: football
1: an escape
0: loser.
1: Room, first of all, and second of all, taking a laxative, that's so wrong. I mean, my God.
0: Taking a laxative and then having to go into an escape room.
1: No.
0: So you have to find your way out before the laxative kicks in.
1: Hell no. That's just evil.
0: That's terrible.
1: Yeah, that's
0: can go south. Then the poor people that work at the escape room. This is my problem with fantasy football punishments.
1: Are you allowed to have a diaper?
0: I mean, that path. You have to. You have to have a diaper. You have to. You can't do that to the poor people that work there. Or the other people trying to get out of the escape room.
1: I thought the high school senior in a Speedo, right, was rough. Right, in a main thoroughfare in Texas heat where it's 109 today.
0: And yeah, that's bad. Well, you can't do that. That's dangerous.
1: There, right?
0: Yeah, you need to be doing this punishment when it's a little bit cooler outside. I saw another guy. I saw a video of another guy. He had to put together the hardest puzzle I've ever seen. It was like a puzzle of just beans and nothing else. So it was very hard to know where anything went. And it was a 1,000-piece puzzle.
1: My mind doesn't work that way.
0: I think. And he had to just stay into a closet until he put it together. And they would only let him come out for bathroom breaks. And they monitored them the whole time.
1: My wife could have had that done in 5 minutes. Yeah.
0: She's a puzzle kind of gal.
1: Oh, she put together this desk where they had like 800 pieces to it while I was watching NFL preseason games. I mean, yeah, that happened last weekend. Like, she put this thing together in like 3.5 hours.
0: Sounds
1: done.
0: Terrible.
1: Bam. I mean,
0: right.
1: She does a puzzle like once a week. Yeah,
0: really?
1: it's insane. Oh, yeah,
0: All right.
1: But while she was doing one, we were watching the Cowboys against the Cardinals.
0: There you go. There's your segue to the Cowboys. I knew we'd get there somehow.
1: Absolutely my favorite story
0: of
1: the weekend.
0: Ian Fitzsimmons.
1: Yeah, well, I don't know about that, but I appreciate you. Shayus Pete, he was a walk-on in New Mexico State, ends up a scholarship player at Kentucky, an undrafted free agent by the Dallas Cowboys. He was the very first player ever in the NFL from the Navajo Nation. And where is he playing his first game with that star on his helmet? Backyard of the Navajo Nation, right there in Arizona. And thousands showed up. I have never seen this before in my life, watching NFL football. Brian Schottenheimer, the head coach, said the same thing, 25 years in the NFL. Never seen thousands of people cheering for one player at the end of a game. One player.
0: At a preseason game, nonetheless.
1: The Cowboys, damn near the entire team, toward the end of the game, at the latter end of the fourth quarter, when they're all chanting, Shayus Pete, Shayus Pete. He comes over, salutes the entire Navajo crowd that had shown up. Signs, all the jerseys, his teammates are all around him. I'm looking at Scott Agolnik, right, the PR director, like,

0: he couldn't believe what was going on. Then you go into the locker room, and what does Shot do? Shot, he says, you know what? We're breaking down one dude right here, and here it is.
1: Well, that was an incredible win. I am very fortunate to be amongst you and to play in the same field where the same star holding on our chest, and I'm proud of us. I'm proud of how far we've come. Oh, man, this game, fate brought us here as strangers, but this game, this star, this team will make us brothers.
0: And then he broke it down. 1, 2, 3, and then he got angry. Like, you know, hey, let's go back out, you know, and whip somebody's ass. 1, 2, 3, and he broke it down, Cowboys, and the entire room went absolutely ballistic. To me, one, just phenomenal story, and I hope Pete makes this team, or a team. Two, it shows a camaraderie in that room. Two, one, surround him on the sideline, and then in that locker room, when Shotty said, break it down for us, Pete, and they went nuts. And when he got violent in the end, which we didn't play right there, it was absolutely amazing. That, to me, was a story of the weekend. That, to me, is one dude who's now my damn favorite freaking football player on the planet, Shaiez Pete. I really, really pray you make the Cowboys, and if any of the Cowboys, you make it somewhere in the league, because it was just amazing to watch.
2: He said after the game that he lost count of how many Navajo Nation flags that he saw flying, and he knew they were all there for him. I mean, it's so cool for him to have that moment and for him to have that level of support. And every headline today is about this guy who, you know, most of us weren't even aware of before this. What a cool, cool thing. Coming up next here, game night is headed your way right here on ESPN Radio.
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0: From the pros back to college, I'm Q Myers. LSU coach Lane Kiffin defended his decision to pursue NFL rookies seeking a fifth year of playing college football, arguing he's just one of many coaches recruiting players who have been granted an injunction to make an unprecedented return to school. The Tigers have an agreement in place to add former Ole Miss tight end Daquan Wright once he clears waivers in the NFL. LSU has also secured a commitment from former Ole Miss defensive lineman Xavier Harris, who confirmed by way of Instagram on Monday he was making a business decision to head to Baton Rouge after he was waived by the Saints earlier this month. As you can imagine, this did not sit well with everyone. The SEC. Them on Monday issued a statement emphasizing its belief that athletes who choose to leave college athletics and sign professional contracts should not then be permitted to return to college competition. Matter of fact, Monday evening, the SEC presidents and chancellors held a video conference before releasing the following statement, and I quote, "College athletes, not former professional athletes, have been at the heart of the Southeastern Conference. Individuals who choose to leave college athletics, sign professional playing contracts, and compete professionally should not then be permitted to return to college competition," end quote. In the NFL, the Texans acquired wide receiver Kayshon Boutte in a trade with the Patriots on Monday. Houston sent safety Jalen Reed, who played in 7 games as a 6th-round rookie in 2025, and a 2028 7th-round draft pick to the Patriots for Boutte. The trade comes a week after Houston lost wide receiver Jaden Higgins to a torn ACL during joint practices with the Las Vegas Raiders. And in the WNBA, the Golden State Valkyries and the Minnesota Lynx are late in the fourth quarter, with Golden State up 74-58. For more scores and analysis, check out ESPN.com and the all-new ESPN app. Coming up, game night with Emmett Golden and me, Q Myers, here on ESPN Radio.
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2: Deshaun is going to start against Jacksonville. Took in the full body of work over the course of offseason to training camp to the games, the joint practice, and ultimately felt like to start the season on the road, Deshaun gave us the best chance to move the ball and score points.
3: After Saturday's press conference, I'm shocked that they did this to the Cleveland fans.
4: I remember going to training camp. I remember going to those practices, offseason practices, and fans were wearing the Forger, were excited about him being there. The issue really is his play has not been good.
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6: Not going to lie to you, I did not think that was going to be the news that I woke up to this morning. Being here on the West Coast felt like, okay, I'm going to wake up and there's going to be an announcement that Shedeur Sanders is the starting quarterback for the Browns. Nope, ring the bell on me. It was one, Deshaun Watson. It's Game Night here on ESPN Radio, the all-new ESPN app, SiriusXM Channel 80 and TuneIn. 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He's Emmett Golden. I'm Q Myers. And Emmett, I know we're getting all things Deshaun Watson in a hot minute, but real quick, how surprised were you that he was named the starting QB?
7: So I was both surprised and not surprised, as crazy as that sounds. For 2 weeks, maybe a little longer than that, we all assumed that Deshaun Watson was going to be named the starter. Then on Saturday, after he kind of, you know, let the fans know he still felt some type of way about being cheered when he torn his Achilles, that moment I was like, uh-oh, I don't know if you can name him the starter, because all that really did was just dare Browns fans to boo him even more next time he was on the field. And then the Browns said we didn't care about any of that. They named him the starter. Todd Monken believes he gives the Browns the best chance to win. And we've all believed he felt like that for a while, but they kept saying it's close, it's close, it's close. And I thought it was close enough to, if a guy kind of called out the fan base, that they'd give it to Shedeur and just go with him. But I guess I was wrong, and maybe it wasn't as close as they let it on to be.
6: You know, I thought when he called out the fan base, that was him basically writing his ticket out of town, right? I thought that was him basically saying, hey, I'm going to do everything I can to get a pink slip, right? Just to get one of those, hey, man, you know, I had plenty of these when I was in school. Mr. Myers, you have to go to the principal's office. Mr. Myers, we're going to need you to leave class right now and go see so-and-so, so-and-so. Like, we used to have strategy behind that, right? Mm-hmm. That was like, hey, man, I'm going to meet you in the lunchroom in about 10 minutes. Don't worry. I know what I'm doing. I'm going to get up out of there in a minute. I'll be right there. That's what I thought he was doing. And then all of a sudden, a couple days later, he's named the starting QB, which really, like I said, kind of blew my mind. And especially after I saw him perform well in preseason game number one. Mm-hmm. But after that, not so much.
7: Yeah, there's no way out of Cleveland, and he knows that. It's just not. I believe it's a $125 million cap hit.
6: When is this contract over? Let me ask you this. You know, when you're tired of paying on a car, or you're tired of paying on a house, and you're like, man, at some point I'm going to be free and clear. Right. When are the Browns going to be free and clear of this situation?
7: And I'm going to throw this back at you. You know, when you're broke and you get a buy here, pay here car, and you're like, man, why am I still paying on this car? It's kind of like that. So this is the last year of his contract, but there are three, maybe four void years after that. Right. They've kicked the can down the road multiple years, and they've kind of developed their structure of their salary cap in a way that after this year, they'll get some insurance due to his injury and missing a year and a half that will knock the cap hits down a little bit. But the Browns are going to be paying Deshaun Watson, or at least paying for Deshaun Watson, for another 3 to 4 years.
6: Yeah, that's wild to me. His cap hit is $40.95 million this season, fifth highest in the NFL behind Stafford, Herbert, Allen, and Dak Prescott. And again, they haven't got too much ROI, too much return on investment in what they did with Deshaun Watson, where I believe that is obviously the worst contract in NFL history, again, based off the return on investment. Every time I look at that whole situation, especially I was in Houston last week, I think about how much the Texans benefited and how much it has just backfired in the Browns' face. But with all that being said, how long is he the starting quarterback, especially if things don't start out very well? Like, I can't imagine that Todd Monken is going to say, yeah, we're just going to keep rolling with him because his contract dictates that.
7: Yeah, You know, it depends on how bad he'll play the first three games for sure. I would even give him the first five. And then if it's all bad from there, I think you'll see a change. Here's the biggest thing. And Todd Monken. So last year, I'll go back to last year. Last year, Kevin Stefanski essentially was told, you got to play Shador. So figure it out. You know, whatever he struggles with or whatever, you got to figure out a way for him, to be successful. Well, this year when Todd Monken came in, Monken essentially said, I need a quarterback that can run my offense. Mm-hmm. There are some non-negotiables with Todd's offense that are procedural that Shador, you know, has struggled with at times. It hasn't been a disaster, but, how long does it take you to recite the play? How long does it take you to get out the huddle? How long does it take you to get to the line, identify the defense, and then get into the right play? These are all things that, Watson is way further along than Shador is, and that's Monken's non-negotiable. He needs a guy that can do that. So as long as Shador keeps working on that, and if he gets to a place where Todd is comfortable, I can see Todd going that route. But in the short term, that is something that Watson has the clear advantage over, and that's important to Todd Monken, and that's why we are where we are.
6: Yeah, it's going to be really intriguing to see how this thing all plays out in Cleveland with Deshaun Watson, with Shador. I can only imagine. I mean, you're there locally in Cleveland, and I know that the Shador bandits will come for you. I know that they're probably, you know, they've got their pitchforks and their knives out. I mean, I'm sure that they're loud and proud. What has been the actual reaction to Deshaun being named the starting quarterback as opposed to one Shador Sanders?
7: Yeah, fans are furious. You know, I know, you know, I heard Kimberly Martin in a piece say like she's seen fans with four jerseys, and there are some. That's not the majority. That was not the majority. The majority of fans didn't want Watson when he got here and you know, would have signs at games outside, you know, making comments about accusations. And there were some people on the other side. But I would say as a whole, Cleveland didn't embrace Watson. And even today, you heard a lot of upset fans. Back then, there were fans that canceled their season tickets when they made the trade for him and offered him the money. A lot of fans got rid of their season tickets. We had fans call today that said they did the same because it was like the Browns were spitting in their face. Everybody associates Deshaun Watson with the worst trade in NFL history, and it's, to your point, one of the worst contracts in NFL history, and everybody thought the Browns moved on when he laid on that field with a torn Achilles 2 years ago, and then he tore it again while he was working out. So everybody thought it was over, and when the Browns said he had a chance to start, it didn't go over well. And then everybody started realizing, like, hold on, he might have a really good chance of being this, and fans of Cleveland aren't very happy about it in the moment. The Browns don't play another home game. They got a preseason game Thursday night, but Watson won't play. Shador won't play. So the fans of Cleveland won't see Watson on the field again until I think September 27th. So there's a long time before they'll have an opportunity to decide whether they're going to do what they did Saturday again or not.
6: You know, it's always great when everyone across the country is talking about your team, but it's never great when they're talking about it in a negative way. Like everyone seems to be talking about it when it comes to Deshaun Watson being named the starting quarterback for the Cleveland Browns. Let's go ahead and get a quick MLB update here.
1: Major League Baseball update.
6: How about this, Emmett? We always talk about what caught our attention, what made us look, and I just jumped right into Deshaun Watson. But on the diamond, the Mariners are up 5-1 in the bottom of the first against the Phillies. Now, you're probably saying, okay, these things happen, Q. What's the big deal? The Mariners had these five first-inning runs against Zach Wheeler. It would have been six, but Josh Naylor actually got thrown out trying to stretch a single into the double. So he pulled what I did back in the day when I was trying to get the third base, and I got thrown
7: ran
6: out.
7: Ran through the stop sign.
6: Yeah, that's a whole nother conversation. But Wheeler had allowed four first inning runs all season before tonight. So he allows five, which is more than he's done all season combined.
7: Yeah, that is newsworthy for sure. And to make all of us, look right there. It also makes me feel like it probably won't score a lot more you know, going on famous last words, why it should be 15-2 or something.
6: Hey, you know what? The Mariners need a game like this though, cause they've been getting mollywopped, man.
7: This is true.
6: I mean, they're like batting practice. You go up against the Mariners right now, it's like batting practice. They gave up, what, 22 runs the other day, lost 22-0, and then they lost to the Cubs yesterday, 19-2. So yeah, them being up 5-1, it's early. It's only the end of the first.
7: Right. Now, God forbid they lose this game. You know what I'm saying? That would just add insult to injury. But yeah, huge, huge first inning. It is now over, so there won't be more than 5 runs scored in the first inning. We'll see if Wheeler can kind of settle down moving on forward.
6: No doubt. No doubt. So we'll continue to update you on that, plus take you around the WNBA. But coming up next, we've got more on Deshaun Watson and the Browns. He's Emmett Golden. I'm Q Myers. It's Game Night here on ESPN Radio, the all-new ESPN app, SiriusXM Channel 80, and tune in.
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1: Update.
3: Well, this evening, Emmett, we saw 1-2, the Lynx versus the Valkyries, two obviously of the better teams in the WNBA. And last week we saw this matchup and the Lynx got the victory. Tonight, not so much. The Valkyries get the win 80-66. Veronica Burton, she scored 14 points, had 9 assists and 5 steals on the night, and the first player in Valkyries history with 10 points, 5 assists and 5 steals in the game. Now, take that with a grain of salt. Because it's always year two of the Valkyries as an organization and the year two of history for that team. But that player right there, Veronica Burton, is a hell of a young player, young lady. She does a fantastic job. So don't want to take anything away from her and the effort that her team, the Golden State Valkyries, had tonight.
4: All it makes me want is to see these two teams in the WNBA finals. You know, seeing them play.
3: What? Why would you want that?
4: Because they're the two best teams. You had the Aces. I'm sorry.
3: You're a hater, man. You're a hater. You're right. Supposed to be your team. The Aces is supposed to be your team.
4: That's right. I forgot. All right. Never mind. I want to see the Aces beat either one of these squads. You're right. Absolutely.
3: Yeah. No, to your point, they are the best two teams in the league. There's no doubt about that. You know, the Valkyries, I've been wondering about them the last, you know, handful of weeks ever since the trade deadline. I felt like that they needed one more scorer, one more finisher. I thought Kelsey Plum was going to be that answer. Phoenix ends up making the trade for her. I'll scratch my head until I can't scratch my head anymore on that one, right. But okay. I thought Golden State, especially with Natalie Nicasi, who used to be on the coaching staff with the Aces, she knows Kelsey Plum really well. Thought that would have made a whole lot of sense to go ahead and get that score for the stretch run and go up against a team like the Minnesota Lynx, who now after this loss are only 31-8 on the season. They actually would
4: have. They're on a skid.
3: Yeah, exactly. If they had won this game, they would have clinched the best record overall in the WNBA. That'll have to wait for another night, but I have no doubt in my mind that they'll do that eventually.
4: Yeah, Olivia Miles has been my favorite story in the W, so far this year. Then Nafisa Collier coming back and you add an MVP candidate to, a team that's already rolling. So I'm excited for the playoffs to get started here soon.
3: Yeah, exactly. And I know that the season is going to be a little bit weird with the stoppage that they're going to have and about a month delay before they actually get into action to close things out. But, man, the Valkyries, the Lynx, the Aces, the Dream, even the Fever, top five teams in, the WNBA, all some really good teams that I see can make a deep run in the postseason. Again, it's game night here on ESPN Radio, the all-new ESPN app, SiriusXM Channel 80, and tune in. 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He's Emmett Golden. I'm Q Myers.
5: Deshaun Watson, named the starting quarterback of the Cleveland Browns.
6: Deshaun is going to start against Jacksonville, took in the full body of work, and ultimately felt like Deshaun gave us the best chance to move the ball and score points.
7: This is what I've been working for 2 years, is to be able to show that capable of being a starter for one of the 32 organizations in this league.
8: I'm not saying it makes sense. I'm not saying this is what I would do, but I'm not surprised, as other people are, that Deshaun is the guy.
9: I am shocked. I feel awful for the fans of the Cleveland Browns.
3: There it is. There it was. That was what I woke up to. The sounds of Todd Monken and others talking about Deshaun Watson being named the starting quarterback in Cleveland as opposed to Shedeur Sanders, who I thought just about had it in the bag. So why did Todd Monken go with Deshaun Watson? Here he is at his presser.
6: Deshaun is going to start against Jacksonville. Took in the full body of work over the course of offseason to training camp to the games, the joint practice, and ultimately felt like to start the season on the road, Deshaun gave us the best chance to move the ball and score points. I mean, that's really what it's about. And felt that way going in the last game, but wasn't sure. And after we talked as a staff and after we re-looked at everything, we're going to go that direction.
4: Todd Monken is a guy who, for lack of a better way to describe it, doesn't have a dog in the fight. He wasn't around here when Deshaun Watson was traded for. He wasn't around when Shedeur Sanders got drafted, or even Dillon Gabriel for that matter. So when he showed up, being 60 years old with your first opportunity to be a head coach in the NFL, I truly believe he picked the guy that he thought gave him the best chance to win. Because if you play games with this type of thing, you only get 1 year. you know, to be a head coach. So when I hear Todd Monken, there's a lot of people locally like, oh no, Jimmy Haslam obviously made him do this. And look, it's plausible. Jimmy Haslam has been known to be influential in moves for the team, but I don't think he was in this case. I think Todd Monken made this decision because he had a little more trust in the operation of his offense with Deshaun than he did with Shador.
3: You know, the thing about it is, and look, I'm on the outside looking in, so you know better than I do. Hearing Todd Monken explain why he went with Deshaun Watson doesn't sound like a full-time, long-term commitment. I mean, just that soundbite that we heard sounded like he was possibly even a week-to-week quarterback. He said he's going to start versus Jacksonville, right? He's going to start on the road, right? He gives us an opportunity. To me, when I listened to what he had to say, all 30 seconds of it, it felt like this could be a week-to-week thing where if he doesn't perform well week one, then Shador could be in. If Shador doesn't perform, Deshaun could be back in. It doesn't sound like anything is set in stone when it comes to this quarterback position.
4: And during his press conference, he made a lot of references to starting the season on the road with two road games. Cause they, after they play, Jacksonville, they play, Tampa Bay on the road. So he talked about, you know, we got two tough games on the road. We're going with Deshaun. So it certainly seemed like that. Now he was asked that question. Is this a week to week thing? And this is what he had to say.
6: No, we're not anticipating this being a week-by-week thing. Again, I think Shador has done a great job, come a long ways, and we're excited about his future. But this is not a week-to-week decision. Any decision where it's so close, right, both guys competing the rear ends off, I mean, it is a hard decision, right? I mean, it's not a hard decision to start Jared Verse at defensive end, right? That's easy, right? But it's what we're paid to do, try to put the best players on the field to give us the best chance to score points and move the ball.
4: The only thing, Q, that has, the reason why I was kind of shocked is because I keep hearing Todd say it was so close. It was so close. It was so close. And to me, if it's so close, then why would I pick the guy that would kind of alienate me with the fan base, a guy that fans don't want to see at quarterback? So if it was microscopically close, why would you not go with Shador Sanders? That makes me believe it wasn't as close as Todd is putting on.
3: Well, and on top of that, you know, Shador potentially, in my opinion, has a future with the team. I don't believe Deshaun Watson has a future after this year. That's a point that you brought up before. You know, just based off the money, based off trying to re-sign him. Like, wait, what? I feel like this is one and done. Right.
4: And then I saw from Spotrac today, and I gotta wrap my head around this because they tweeted out that there's a quote unquote poison pill in Watson's contract that if he's on the roster next year in March, he's guaranteed $200 million. So you know the Browns ain't doing
3: what
4: that.
3: What was Cleveland doing, man?
4: What
3: kind of medicinal were they on when they put this together, man?
4: They wasn't on the medicinal. They was on the wrong stuff. I could tell you that, whatever. And that's the first time I kind of heard of that. So his contract is a mess. And after what they did today, I'm like, maybe they will re-sign him next year. But after seeing that, unless there's some type of reconstruction or something, I don't see the Browns paying that. But to kind of sum it all up, it's a big old mess, and thank God there's 3 or 4 weeks before, you know, they get back on the field.
3: Let me ask you this, and I know it's going to sound silly. Does Deshaun Watson give you the best opportunity to lose if you're the Browns?
4: He gives you a good opportunity to lose if he does what he did last time we saw him. You know, now I get what you're, I'm picking
3: I mean, I only say that
4: down.
3: Because this is supposed to be a quarterback rich draft. And I hate saying that in August, we haven't even seen one down of regular season football and we're already talking about next draft. But is that a possibility? Could they be playing the long game here?
4: Well, they have two first round picks next year, and usually that'll give you enough ammunition to move around wherever you're drafting from, especially if you're willing to give up another one the following year. So maybe, but they don't have to tank in order to get that guy in next year's draft class. A guy like Lenore Sellers might go to in the second round. And I think the Browns would be more than happy to have a guy like that in the second round because they've been drafting awesome so far in the last 2 years.
3: They have done really well in the draft, but again, I'm just trying to wrap my brain around what what makes the most sense in this situation, why Deshaun Watson is starting for the Cleveland Browns. Well, I know one thing. Deshaun's not going back to college, and neither is Shadur. But others are. That's next on ESPN Radio.
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2: 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They're coming in hot.
11: There's a couple things that I think are true here. If Shadur Sanders was a legit bona fide starter in the NFL, he would be starting week one.
12: Easily.
11: He's not, and I think the Browns know it. Doesn't mean he can't find his way at some point. He's still a young guy. Just don't know. He's not an uber talent. He's not uber comfortable in the pocket in the NFL. He didn't play himself into a position where they said, well, obviously we got to play that guy. So then you start talking about the money, and this is where the owner comes into play, who's the buffoon that acquired this guy. One of the worst trades in pro sports history and one of the worst contracts in pro sports history, Deshaun Watson. So this feels like an owner play. You got a new rookie coach who not a lot of people were ecstatic that he got hired and wondering what that's all about anyway. And it feels like the owner said, wait a minute. We're paying this guy all this money. We had to pay him all that money last year, but all that money the year before, then play him. And that gets back to the first point of poor teams make poor decisions, and that's exactly what the Browns are proving.
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0: The top two teams in the WNBA were in action earlier this evening. I'm Q Myers, the Valkyries and the Lynx. Golden State got the victory 80-66. Veronica Burton had 14 points, 9 assists, and 5 steals. Going into the game, the Lynx could have clinched the best record, I should say, with the victory this evening. That'll have to wait for another night. The Dream and the Sparks are late in the first quarter, with LA having a 13-12 lead over Atlanta. In the NFL, the Texans acquired wide receiver Kayshon Boutte in a trade with the Patriots on Monday. Houston sent safety Jalen Reed, who played in 7 games as a 6th-round rookie in 2025 and a 2028 7th-round draft pick, to the Patriots. The trade comes a week after Houston lost their wide receiver Jaden Higgins to a torn ACL during joint practices with the Raiders. And from the pros to college, LSU coach Lane Kiffin defended his decision to pursue NFL rookies seeking a 5th year of playing college football, arguing he's just one of many coaches recruiting players who have been granted an injunction to make a return to school. The Tigers have an agreement in place to add former Ole Miss tight end Daquan Wright once he clears waivers in the NFL. They've also secured a commitment from former Ole Miss defensive lineman Xavier Harris, who confirmed by way of Instagram on Monday he was making a business decision to head to Baton Rouge after he was waived by the Saints earlier this month. For more scores analysis, check out ESPN.com and the all-new ESPN app. Coming up, more about what's going on in college football, bringing back the pros, coming up on Game Night with Emmett Golden and me, Q Myers, here on ESPN Radio.
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2: Browns are waiving tight end Daquan Wright, who has an agreement in place to play for LSU if he clears waivers.
3: LSU is behind a lot of the Louisiana case. There's going to be a lot of players that are part of this group that filed in Louisiana that will probably end up playing at LSU.
4: Once you go to the NFL, to me, you're in the NFL. You don't get the opportunity to come back. You have a limited roster limit now. So if you invited somebody back to your team, that means you're kicking somebody else off your team. I think that's fair to the players that worked all summer, all spring.
0: Normally we're talking about from college to the pros, but now it's the opposite, from the pros back to college. It's Game Night here on ESPN Radio, the all-new ESPN app, SiriusXM Channel 80, and tune in. 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I'm Q Myers. To help us break this down and maybe provide a little bit of clarity, we bring in good friend of the show, athletic senior writer Chris Vanini. And Chris, thanks so much for your time. Do appreciate you. So let's just go ahead and start at the beginning for those who may not know. What is the reason why these pro athletes are being allowed to return to college to play football, and how could that impact the college game?
5: Yeah, for the folks who don't maybe understand why this is happening, a couple months ago, the NCAA decided to give everybody 5 years of eligibility moving forward. No redshirts, no exceptions. You know, instead of 4 years of playing, you're going to get 5 years, and that's it, a hard cap at 5. And so the players who just graduated this past year in all sports, a lot of sports, have sued to say we should get that 5th year as well. And there's a big federal case that the NCAA has kind of been able to stay and keep on hold to keep a flood of athletes from coming in. But a handful of players in various state courts have gotten rulings that allow them to go back to college for that 5th year, and in some cases are allowed to transfer, even though the transfer portal is not open. So that is what has opened the door here. It's a very bizarre situation, something we've never seen, I don't think, in college sports before. But this is also just like a one-year, one-group type of thing, because everybody moving forward gets that 5th year. It's very weird, but I also don't think this opens the floodgates necessarily.
6: Do you see it going back the other way at all, or is this 5 and 5 here to stay? This is the outlier, and everything will be uniform going forward.
5: It'll be 5 years, and the reason they changed that rule is because of all the other weird eligibility cases that were going on. Guys that were suing to get another year to come back, or to say junior college doesn't count, or Charles Bediako, who tried to come back from the G League and play basketball at Alabama and did for a game until the NCAA ultimately won that case. So this idea was, it's 5 years, and the 5 years start either when you're 19 years old or when you enroll in college. So those international players coming over who are maybe, you know, like 23 or something like that, their clock would start at 19, so they'd only have a year or two to play. And the idea is consistent rules for everybody. No red shirts, no injury, this or that, because the NCAA was losing a lot of these court cases because the courts would say, you're not applying these rules consistently. Trinidad Chambliss didn't get a medical waiver. Well, he should have because other players did. And so now, moving forward, there are no medical waivers. There are no red shirts. Everybody gets this, no questions asked. And it was meant to fix a lot of the problems that have been going on. It just created now this new short-term problem.
0: Chris Vanini from The Athletic is with us here on Game Night on ESPN Radio on the all-new ESPN app. Well, the SEC, no shock, doesn't seem too happy about the pro athletes going back to college. Is there anything they can actually do to stop this, or is it just the SEC going to have to be angry?
5: Well, that's what we're going to see. I mean, the president's released a statement this evening that said that they are against this, but they didn't say that they were doing anything yet. So we will see, because for a couple of reasons. One, the SEC has a rule where you can't transfer within the conference. So part of the idea is, if these guys who were at Ole Miss are going to LSU, can the SEC apply its rule toward that? Or would the lawyers say they're not transferred from LSU, they're transferring from the Cleveland Browns or whatever it is? So we have to see on that. And the other part of it is, does the SEC try to step in and do its own legal thing? We saw this with Brendan Sorsby in the Big 12, when Brendan Sorsby won a local court case that said he could play despite the rule against betting on sports. And the Big 12 eventually came in with its own federal lawsuit to try to push back on some of that. Ultimately, Sorsby withdrew, and he's off doing his own thing now. So that's what everybody's waiting for right now. Will the SEC, will Greg Sankey stand up and do something? Because the SEC has said, like, they're considering making their own rules, like doing their own governance. Now, we'll see if this may be the first test of that.
6: Chris, we saw the preseason 138 was released on The Athletic today. Why was Indiana number one despite a lot of turnover from last season?
5: I ultimately went with Indiana because I really liked what they did in the transfer portal. Like, they brought in some cases, number one, number two transfer class, and I think there's a handful of new players people maybe aren't aware of who I think are going to be really good. That includes Nick Marsh, the receiver from Michigan State, who's very much an NFL type of player. That includes Turbo Richards, the running back from Boston College, a very good player. And Indiana is once again one of the most experienced teams in the country. Like, we have another story up in The Athletic today of the most experienced and least experienced Power Four teams in terms of career snaps, career starts. Indiana's top 10 again. And that was a big part of Indiana's team last year, was how many of those guys had played a lot of college football. That is the case once again this year. I think if they didn't have Indiana on the side of the helmet, it would be less surprising to have the defending national champion at number one the next year. But I think some people still think Indiana was a bit of a fluke. And I think, you know, Kurt Cignetti's track record everywhere he's been would say that's probably not the case.
0: What do you think about this program that LSU has under Lane Kiffin, as he's, you know, part of this where they're trying to turn to these pro players as well, welcome them back to college? But just what do you think about the overall product that is LSU?
5: Well, I think in talking to some other coaches about what LSU is doing here, is it's kind of a sign that Lane Kiffin sees holes in the roster, despite having a $40 million roster or so, what they have, despite adding so many, you know, big-time transfers, Sam Levitt, the quarterback, Jordan Seaton, the offensive tackle. They're actually pretty thin at edge rusher, and that is where some of these guys might fit if LSU was able to bring them in. So I like LSU. I have them in my preseason top 10 in making the playoffs, but there are questions, and the SEC is always going to be a very difficult situation. So we'll see. Lane Kiffin's been trying to tamper down the expectations the last couple of months. That's not going to happen. You were hired to win a national championship, and that is going to be the expectation of making the playoffs every single year that he is there.
0: Chris Vanini from The Athletic is with us here on Game Night on ESPN Radio on the all-new ESPN app. And, Chris, I got to be fully transparent. I yell Roll Tide in my house for no reason whatsoever. I have no ties to Alabama, but I love Alabama football. And you want to talk about expectations of winning a national championship, Alabama always has them. Kalen DeBoer is going into year three, and he just named Keelan Russell the starting quarterback. What did you think about that decision of Russell getting that starting QB spot?
5: Yeah, Keelan Russell, the former number two overall recruit behind Bryce Underwood a couple of years ago, he really flashed in the spring, and people you talked to said he looked really good. And to beat out Austin Mack for the job says a lot, because Austin Mack has been with Kalen DeBoer for a long time, going back to Washington. So he knows this offense inside and out. And for Keelan Russell to win that job tells me they see a lot more upside with Russell. But really, my bigger questions with Alabama wasn't going to be about the quarterback. It's about the running game and the defensive line. This Alabama team was terrible at running the ball last year. They got destroyed on the line of scrimmage by Indiana in that Rose Bowl. And they didn't add a lot of, like, big-name players in the offseason. They actually lost some. And now they got an offensive lineman from Cal Poly. They got a couple of FCS guys coming in on that offensive line. Maybe they're really good, but it's not the kind of move you expect Alabama to make. So I think Keelan Russell's going to be a really good player, but they have not been good on the offensive line for a number of years now. They have to be able to run the ball, and that remains my biggest question with Alabama.
0: Well, that did not give me a ringing endorsement. That did not make me have a whole lot of confidence in Kalen DeBoer in year three. But, hey, I'll be patient, and I'll see how it all plays out. Chris, fantastic stuff, man. Thanks so much for giving us some time here on Game Night. You know we appreciate you.
5: Yep, thanks for having me.
0: Chris Vanini, Athletic senior writer, talking all things college football. And, yeah, getting ready for another one of these seasons, Evan.
6: You know, I wouldn't know anything about that. You know what I'm saying?
0: Oh, come on, man. You can't claim everybody that's a winner, man.
6: I mean, Ohio State University, you see it right behind me. I have a banner hanging up with all the championships the Buckeyes have won. My wife is a graduate of The Ohio State University. I spent a lot of good times down on that campus.
0: You didn't spend no time in class.
6: Oh, I sure didn't. Spent a lot of time in Baker East, though. What I'm talking about.
0: I do not. He's Emmett Golden. I'm Q Myers. This is Game Night. It's also a family show here on ESPN Radio, the all-new ESPN app, SiriusXM Channel 80. And tune in. Lane Kiffin, he is the focus of all the players returning from the pros to college. But should he be? That's next on ESPN Radio on the all-new ESPN app.
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0: Browns are waiving tight end Daquan Wright, who has an agreement in place to play for LSU if he clears waivers.
1: LSU is behind a lot of the Louisiana case. There's going to be a lot of players that are part of this group that filed in Louisiana that will probably end up playing at LSU.
2: Once you go to the NFL, to me, you're in the NFL. 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And you have a limited roster limit now. 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I don't think that's fair to the players that worked all summer, all spring.
3: 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And Emmett, I'll tell you this, with these players that are leaving the NFL and going back to college, it's like college football's playing fantasy football. Hey, man, let's go on and get that guy. He ain't going to make the Browns. He's not going to make the Saints. He's not going to make insert team. He can make this team, and we got one more year for him. It feels like a really weird day and time that we're in when it comes to college athletics. I do understand that it's probably only going to be this way for this one year.
4: Mm-hmm.
3: But for right now, man, it's weird.
4: Oh, it's extremely weird. So Daquan Wright, who was an Ole Miss tight end, mm-hmm. he was with the Browns in training camp and actually had an opportunity, I believe, to make the squad. He asked to be waived because he had a scholarship to LSU and I'm sure some NIL money waiting on him. And it's like, hey, if I make the practice squad in the NFL, yeah, I'm in the NFL, but at best when I'm making a couple $100,000, I go back to college and make a couple million and try this all again next season. Very strange though to see a guy warming up in a preseason game and the next day he's a college player. It's insane.
3: Yeah, and you know, look, LSU has got multiple commitments already. You mentioned Daquan Wright. He's one of the guys. They also have Xavier Harris. He's another guy who said he's made an air quotes business decision to head to Baton Rouge after he was waived by the Saints. It's just strange to me. Again, I get it that it's the, you know, all has to do with the 5-5 and these guys.

0: and so I don't want to be too judgmental, but man, it just seems like it's really an odd time. And then all of a sudden you have them all going back to LSU. So of course Lane Kiffin's involved in it and it makes it even worse.
1: Oh yeah, cause people that we talk about Deshaun Watson, now the fans in Cleveland aren't Watson fans. It seems like college football fans aren't Lane Kiffin fans unless he's coaching your team. And even then, you know, it might not always be the same. I'm with you. I agree with everything you said. And in the same breath, I can't fault guys for saying, hold on, because again, some of these guys, if you make the practice squad, that's the best thing you could do. Others might just flat out be cut. And then at that point, hey, I could go make a good chunk of money. $3 million is a lot of money, not exactly as life changing as it once was, but it's still, you know, I don't know if you could turn it down. So I can't fault guys for taking advantage of the rules that were put in front of them. I'm sure they all left thinking it was the old, you know, they was under the old rules and they were okay with that. But you give somebody an opportunity to go, hey, you know, we're hosting national radio right now and I love it. If somebody was like, I'll give you $3 million to go to Beaver Dam, Wisconsin and do a show, I'm out. All right. I'm just saying y'all know I'm out.
0: Hey man, you could do both, brother. You could do both. I'm just saying.
1: Yeah,
0: technology will allow you to do both. You don't have to make a decision to do one or the other. Trust and believe that. But what does Lane Kiffin have to say about the players that are being brought in from NFL teams?
2: You know, we have, you know, made a decision to recruit some kids around the country. And, you know, through these multiple injunctions around the country, which this is not a first time, they've been in college sports for a while, a group of players were granted a fifth year of eligibility around the country in multiple sports. And through them winning their injunction and entry into the portal, they're available to recruit. And so ourselves, like many places around the country, are recruiting them. And at the end of the day, because of these rulings, they're either going to play for you or they're going to play somewhere else around the country. So we've made a decision to recruit them like probably most people are.
1: And I can't fault Lane Kiffin for players are recruitable. So we're recruiting them. And if you're in college, I mean, I think I'd want to add a player who was NFL caliber, you know, at the very least. You know, you know this guy was good enough to get a look at some NFL teams. LSU might have two of those guys that came from Ole Miss. So, you know, why not? Lane's familiar with them. It's just a crazy situation. And then, like I said, some people just don't like Lane. So they see this and go, oh no, it's terrible. It's horrible. This is a one-off. If we're being honest, I don't think we're ever going to see this again, at least when it comes to NFL and college football. So I think it's just something that, hey, it's ironic. It's wild and we'll never see it again.
0: I hope we never see it again in college football. I hope we never see it again in basketball. I hope we never see it again in athletics in period. Right? I mean, it's something to be said, and I get it. It's totally a business, but it's something to be said about when you're on the sideline watching that high schooler play and that's his final game. Right? Mm-hmm. Regardless, if they win, lose, whatever the case may be, you know that, okay, that's come to a close. There's something to be said when you're in college and you're there and you see that final game.
1: Right.
0: Regardless, if they win or lose, whatever, they're going on to the next level. It's just levels to the game. And it just seems like such an odd situation where you can make a decision, and these guys are making decisions that I've played my final game. I'm going on to be a pro. I'm in camp with other professionals. I'm not going to make it, or maybe I'll be a little bit lower on the depth chart, so I'd actually rather be released so I can go back to college. Like, I get it if you go and you enter the draft and you don't get drafted. Okay. Right?
1: Mm-hmm.
0: Well, maybe we can find a spot for you. But man, once you're already in camp with the team, like, come on, man, it's time to be an adult.
1: Yeah. And unfortunately, in the NBA, in college, we've seen guys recruited that play professionally overseas.
0: Yeah.
1: You know, that's why
0: I threw it out there to Little Q. I was like, hey, man, you're interested?
1: Right. Yeah,
0: right,
1: really.
0: Right now the rules say that you can do it.
1: Right. Right. You might be able to get your little NIL.
0: I'm just saying.
1: Yeah, and we've never seen it in college football.
0: Right.
1: And I think this is the only time we will see it. I don't know what's going to happen when it comes to basketball. It seems like that colleges are going to go overseas looking for the next Luka or whoever, what form born player, next SGA or somebody like that. I don't think that's going to end.

0: But I think we won't see this again when it comes to college football.
1: Well, what's Ryan Day? You always talk about OHIO. You always talk about Ohio State. How does Ryan Day feel about this situation?
2: If there are teams that have some players out there who are cut from NFL rosters that are going to be on other teams, we have to at least consider it and look at it. Do I like anything about it? Absolutely not. But we got to do what's right for Ohio State. So it's sort of a day-to-day thing right now. And like anything, we're just going to try to adapt. But I think we would all agree, maybe not everybody, but that, you know, there has to be a certain point where your roster gets locked in. But whenever I heard that we were in a meeting and someone says, yeah, LSU just got a commitment from the Browns tight end, I said, we are certainly in a different world right now.
0: Yes, well said. Well said.
1: I think he put, man, that was so well said right there.
0: Yep.
1: The, LSU got a commitment from the Browns tight end.
0: Right.
1: That was fantastic.
0: And it puts it in perspective. I love what Ryan had to say there. You almost have to do it if other people are doing it, but everybody knows it doesn't feel right.
1: He's Emmett Golden. I'm Q Myers. He's not the Browns tight end. He's the Browns starting quarterback. That's Deshaun Watson. He's next on Game Night on ESPN Radio on the all-new ESPN app.
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1: From the pros. goes back to college. I'm Q Myers. LSU head football coach Lane Kiffin defended his decision to pursue NFL rookies seeking a fifth year of playing college football, arguing he's just one of many coaches recruiting players who have been granted an injunction to make a return to school. The Tigers have an agreement in place to add former Ole Miss tight end Daquan Wright once he clears waivers in the NFL. They also secured a commitment from former Ole Miss defensive lineman Xavier Harris, who confirmed by way of Instagram on Monday he was making a business decision to head to Baton Rouge after he was waived by the Saints earlier this month. Obviously, that's not going to sit well with everyone, including the SEC. They issued a statement emphasizing its belief that athletes who choose to leave college athletics and sign professional contracts should not then be permitted to return to college competitions. Matter of fact, on Monday evening, the SEC presidents and chancellors held a video conference before releasing the following statement. I quote, "College athletes, not former professional athletes, have been at the heart of the Southeastern Conference. Individuals who choose to leave college athletics, sign professional playing contracts, and compete professionally should not then be permitted to return to college competition," end quote. In the NFL, 49ers owner Jed York pleaded no contest to a pair of misdemeanor charges Monday after being arrested in Ohio on suspicion of engaging in prostitution. According to the Columbiana County court records obtained by ESPN, York allegedly responded to an undercover ad on a known prostitution website and arranged to have sexual activity with the female in exchange for $140. And in the WNBA, the Valkyries defeated the Lynx 80-66. Veronica Burton had 14 points, 9 assists, and 5 steals. And currently, the Sparks lead the Dream 37-36 at the half. Angel Reese has 8 points and 12 rebounds for Atlanta. For more scores and analysis, check out ESPN.com and the all-new ESPN app. Coming up, game night with Emmett Golden and me, Q Myers, here on ESPN Radio.
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2: You know, I thought when he called out the fan base, that was him basically writing his ticket out of town, right? I thought that was him basically saying, hey, I'm going to do everything I can to get a pink slip.
3: There's no way out of Cleveland, and he knows that.
2: When is this contract over? You know, when you're tired of paying on a car, or you're tired of paying on the house, and you're like, man, at some point I'm going to be free and clear. Right. When are the Browns going to be free and clear of this situation?
3: And I'm going to throw this back at you. You know when you're broke and you get to buy here, pay here car, and you're like, man, why am I still paying on his car? It's kind of like that. So this is the last year of his contract.
2: Okay.
3: But there are void years after that.
2: Right.
3: They've kicked the can down the road.
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2: You know, back in the day, I tried to kick the can down the road on a car payment.
3: Mm-hmm. He came and got that boy. Huh?
2: I tried a couple times to kick that can down the road on the car payment. You know what I told him, man? I thought I was slick.
3: Uh-huh.
2: I was like, look, I can't pay the payment this month, but what I'm going to do next month is I'm just going to pay the whole thing off. I'm just going to write you a check and pay the whole thing off. And that dude on the phone was like, okay.
3: Yeah, right. Like, all right, so you telling me you ain't got a couple $100, but you're going to give me a couple grand? Okay,
2: right.
3: Yeah, sure.
2: Sounds good. Hey, I thought I was good, though.
3: Hey, he's trying.
2: He let me complete the phone call.
3: Right. It didn't hang up on you, huh?
2: No, he didn't hang up on me, but then he made another phone call, and, well, we all know what happened. After that, it's Game Night here on ESPN Radio on the all-new ESPN app, SiriusXM Channel 80, and tune in. We are presented by Progressive Insurance, and the Cleveland Browns, they are not free and clear. They have not made their final payment on their quarterback that they named as a starter today. That would be one, Deshaun Watson. And this, to me, Emmett, was a big surprise, a big shock, especially after the fact that, you know, Deshaun basically told the fans where they can go and how they can get there just a couple days ago. And then a couple days later, he gets named the starting quarterback.
3: It was surprising, only for that reason, because up until this point for the past 2 weeks, everybody that covers the team have all assumed that, Deshaun Watson was going to be the starting quarterback. All you got to do is watch the actions. He started getting extra reps. It started being days when, Shador was supposed to be the ones, and out of nowhere, it was back to back days with the ones. So the Browns didn't really keep it a secret with their actions. With their words, they kept saying, oh, we're going through it and it's tight and it's close. But their actions showed that Deshaun Watson had the lead. Now, with that being said, Deshaun had not done a post-game press conference really since the game before he laid on the field with a torn Achilles and fans started cheering. Mm-hmm. So you could tell that he got on the field in the third quarter with a bunch of third stringers, and he was bad, right? Everybody on the field was bad at that moment. And then he had an opportunity to talk, and they asked him about the booze, and you could tell he had something to say from the time he was laying on the field listening to people cheer.
4: I mean, I didn't have no reaction. I think the biggest thing is I think you guys know too, and I think the whole world knows, it has nothing to do about the performance. It's a little bit personal than that, so I think that's it's a disrespectful thing. I'm gonna keep whatever I feel with me and my family internally on how I feel about that. Just move on.
5: But don't you think, Deshaun, that winning and playing better would eliminate some of that booing?
4: Last time I played on this field, I tore my Achilles. And that same fan base, they cheered when I got hurt. So does that have to do with anything about performance? When a person get hurt, especially for your own city, and they cheer.
2: Look, man, this has been the most toxic relationship I've seen in the National Football League in a long time.
3: Yeah.
2: Right. And it's not even the Browns and Deshaun Watson. It's the Browns fan base, Deshaun Watson, just this whole situation, man. This is one of those where, you know, when you say that a couple needs to break up and go their separate ways, this is a situation where this couple needs to break up and go their separate ways. I mean, he's not wrong. If you cheer a guy that's down, injured, right, I don't care if he plays for your team or the other team, there's a problem with you.
3: That's foul.
2: You know, 100%. It is. It's as simple as that. It's foul. Now, I get why they're not big fans of him, but you don't cheer on a man being injured. And so, you know, and now obviously he's still holding on to that, and that's something that's not going to go away. And then he gets booed when he goes back onto the field. And now Todd Monken says, hey, guess what? That guy is going to be the starting quarterback. It just seems like this whole thing is one big mess that just needs to split and go in separate ways.
3: You know, Deshaun says it's personal between he and the fans. And he's right. He says it's not performance based. I think he's wrong because we've seen a number of players in the NFL get accused of heinous accusations, right? They have heinous things they're accused of, but they go on and win, and then nobody talks about them anymore. So yes, it is personal because people are still holding on to the fact that they didn't want him with all those accusations coming right here. And then there was 19 games in 4 years in which he didn't really play well outside of two, maybe three complete games if you take a quarter here and a half there. So yeah, he's right. It is personal, but at the same time, we all know in America, if you win, we're going to forget a whole lot of stuff. We're going to give you the benefit of the doubt if you're a winner. He has not won, and that is part of the reason.
2: Let me ask you this, though. Do you think that applies for him? I mean, like, in all honesty, because for some reason, I don't disagree with what you say.
3: Right.
2: Because 99.9% of the time you see cases in sports where you're absolutely right. I just don't know if that's the situation here, but I'm not as close to it as you are, so you know better than I do.
3: So if Deshaun Watson had taken the Browns to an AFC championship and multiple playoff runs, wouldn't none of this be going on right now? I'm not saying that everybody would love him.
2: Right.
3: I'm not
2: right,
3: saying
2: right.
3: he would you. Be embraced like Bernie Kosar or like Nick Chubb, who just retired.
2: Right.
3: Like, fans love Nick Chubb. Fans would have tolerated Watson if he won. But the fact that he didn't, there's no reason to forget about the stuff, you know, the pretenses in which he arrived. There's no reason to forget that because he hasn't given them one. Like I said, we've seen it so many times. I don't think he's any different. I think the difference is he hasn't performed well. Tariq Hill had some terrible accusations
2: in college.
3: Then he came out and balled, and nobody, it never stopped him from getting another job. It didn't stop him from getting endorsements and, you know, people talking about him. Ben Roethlisberger's the same way. Even Kobe Bryant, who we all love, got accused of something extremely heinous, and then he went out and averaged 30, and next thing you know, he's a girl dad and a champion for women. So winning is, as terrible as it sounds, right?
2: Right?
3: Like, we like to believe we have a moral compass, and some of us hold on to it, but as a group of human beings, if you can do something for us, we'll clearly forget about it. We've seen it way too many times in sports.
2: That's a good point. It's a really good point you bring up. He's Emmett Golden. I'm Q Myers. It's Game Night here on ESPN Radio. So we heard Deshaun Watson on Saturday talking about the fans. Now, what does he have to say about those comments that he made on Saturday? Here he is.
0: You know, human nature, just myself being very emotional, putting a lot of time these last 2 years to, you know, get back and spend time in this facility, in the city, meeting a lot of different people in the community. You know, I thought I was going to get, you know, a little different response, but, you know, I think, you know, my emotions got the best of me, and my comments wasn't intending to go at any of the fans around in the city, because there's been a lot of great fans that have been supporting me. And I know the frustration this organization have put, you know, a lot of investment in coming, you know, to get me back in 22. And things haven't been going the right direction that we thought it was.
3: He said what he had to say today.
2: Can I say what I have to say?
3: Yeah, please do.
2: Ring the bell.
3: Right.
2: That's what I got to say. Just ring the bell.
3: Yeah,
2: man.
3: Ring the bell. He said what he had to say, and honestly, there is nothing he could have said. Then after he spoke, I was on the air, myself and Aaron Goldhammer, Hammer and Emmett on Saturday morning, 10 a.m. to 1 p.m. We, you know, it was a lot of conversation like, was his apology enough? Do you consider it an apology? And no, he didn't say I'm sorry, but there's nothing he could have said because people are just done. You know, he could have got on his knees and begged for forgiveness and said, I apologize for everything in the world, and I'm donating every dollar I made to whatever charity y'all want me to.
2: Oh no,
3: and,
2: my brother, he ain't gonna do that, man.
3: Right.
2: he's got a new outfit and a new vacation to
3: go
2: on.
3: To step back a little bit for the post game. game comments, you know what really in a place like Cleveland added salt to the wound? He's adjusting like a $50,000 diamond, you know, while he's talking, yeah. You know what I'm saying, about how the fans haven't been fair to him. And he's got all this ice all over the place. And he's like, yeah, you know, I can't believe the way they did me. That wasn't a good, subconsciously, terrible look, because people are looking at that like, why would I feel bad for you?
2: Right. No doubt. No doubt. He's Emmett Golden. I'm Q Myers. It's Game Night here on ESPN Radio, the all-new ESPN app. Coming up next, you know that we are the unofficial official home of the Washington Huskies. That continues next here on Game Night on ESPN Radio on the all-new ESPN app.
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0: Holds it. I'm Q Myers. It is game night here on ESPN Radio, the all-new ESPN app, SiriusXM Channel 80, and TuneIn. We are presented by Progressive Insurance, and we like to call ourselves the home of the Washington Huskies. This actually goes back a couple seasons where multiple players made appearances on this fine program that we call Game Night. So we just self-appointed ourselves as the home of the Washington Huskies, and that continues right now as Washington linebacker X-Ree Alexander joins us. And X-Ree, thanks so much for your time. I appreciate you. The Huskies ranked 17th in the AP poll heading into the season. Obviously, the season's right around the corner. We'll get into that in a hot minute, but you're in your hometown. You're playing in Seattle. How special is that for you?
1: Oh man, I'm super fired up. I'm just glad I get to put on for the hometown, for my family and all my friends.
2: Well, you know, a wise man once said, "The strength is in your hair." You're switching it up this year. Well, you know, why did you decide to go with the shorter hair this season?
1: You know, I just feel like it was time for a new look. You know, I Change it up a little bit, you know, just trying to put on for the family. You know, they've been telling me to cut it, you know, here and there. And, I feel like it was time for a new look.
2: Have you got adjusted to wearing hats again? Like, cause aren't the hats a different size now with the change of your hair and everything? It's got to be a different experience.
1: For sure. When I had my long hair, I had to wear like a extra large cap. Now I wear like just like a large cap, maybe a medium here and there, but depending on what kind of hat I'm wearing. But I'd say I changed it up a little bit.
0: So I got to ask you the million-dollar question, X-Ree, because my co-host here, Emmett Golden, he's bald. I am not. I go to the barbershop every Saturday and get a fade. I got to ask you, how often do you get the cut?
1: I would say like maybe every 3 weeks, maybe once a month.
0: Ooh,
1: okay. I don't know. It's really not rare. I let it grow out here and there just to see what it looks like.
2: Yeah,
1: I do miss the long hair, you know. I miss the long hair.
2: X-Ree, I haven't had a fade in probably 15 years. So it's been a long time.
1: Oh, yeah.
2: X-Ree Alexander, Washington linebacker, joining us. I'm Emmett Golden alongside Q Myers. It's game night on ESPN Radio. Sometimes you hear about meaningless bowl games and how there are too many. Well, how meaningful was the L.A. Bowl for you last season?
1: Man, it was super meaningful for sure. And the fact that I was the MVP and everything of the bowl game, it was just such a blessing. And honestly, if like 10 years ago, thinking I didn't think I was going to get this far. But honestly, it's such a blessing and it's such an honor to play in that bowl game.
0: And you're going into your second year there at Washington alongside defensive coordinator Ryan Walters. How much is that experience going to help you and really help in this defense in general?
1: It's going to be amazing. You know, just taking the knowledge from the last season into this season is going to be such a big jump. And the fact that there's no, jump off. Like, I'm not losing any knowledge. I'm like, we're sticking with the same scheme. You know, we're adding a bunch of stuff into this new season. But, honestly, I just can't wait to just explode from last season to this season.
2: Most years, guys come into camp with a few things they want to work on in their game. When you showed up for camp this year, what was one of those things you wanted to improve upon?
1: Mainly, for me, it was like just block destruction, just getting out blocks and everything. But overall, any little thing I could work on, you know, whether that's getting faster or, you know, just getting like learning the QB's reads and everything, or just like understanding where the ball is going to be before the play is going to snap, like before they snap the ball and everything. So that's really what I wanted to work on.
0: X-Ree Alexander, Washington linebacker, is with us here on Game Night on ESPN Radio and the all-new ESPN app. You know, when we look at the NFL, we talk about preseason. They're going into the final week of the preseason for the NFL. In college, you guys don't have the preseason, but you're still ready to go and click on all cylinders come week one. You guys have Washington State. How are you able to go from camp to actual game and look like you don't miss a beat?
1: I mean, the way Coach Fish has the schedule put out, like, you know, we have a few days where we'll tackle and, you know, just get a little bit more contact in. I feel like that gets us all prepared and ready for, game one and everything. And honestly, I enjoy it. I enjoy the schedule and the way he puts in everything, and it's just great.
2: So you went to high school about 14 miles south of Husky Stadium. Did you go up there before you played when you were in high school, maybe junior high? And what is it like to play in that stadium right now?
1: Right. I actually grew up like closer to Puyallup and Auburn, about like 30 miles from the stadium. But I did go to high school in Berrien at Kennedy Catholic, which was a great experience. And, you know, my brother went to UW, so I got to witness him play in Husky Stadium. So for me, I really wanted to follow that dream and, you know, play in the big stadium, have the lights shine on me and everything. And he kind of motivated me to play, you know, in this collegiate level. And, it's just great.
0: You mentioned Jed Fish, your head coach. What's something about him that people don't probably know that you could share with us?
1: He's a great guy. I mean, I don't really know what to say. Like, I've been to his house a few times and, you know, I've talked to his family and, you know, him and his family are just amazing people. And I'm glad to be a part of, you know, his program and everything. And it's just great. He's an amazing guy.
0: Again, X-Free Alexander, Washington linebacker, is with us here on Game Night on ESPN Radio on the ESPN app. We just got a couple more questions for you. I mentioned Washington State. That's coming up September 6th. What are you seeing? How prepared are you? How ready are you for that game? And how big of a challenge is that going to be come week one?
1: I'm ready. I mean, I would say we're all ready. We're all, like, we're getting a scheme and everything ready, prepared for Wazoo, the Apple Cup game. You know, we're going to be coming in strong. Like, we're ready to show the world, the country and everything that we ain't here to play. We here to dominate every single game. And you know, it starts off week one. So I think we're all prepared and I'm for sure prepared as well.
2: So X-Ree, I'm always fascinated by the jump from high school to college. I had a son that played a little bit of college football. Q's son played college basketball. You're listed at 6'1", 240. What did you walk into the door in college weighing? And how much weight did you have to put on?
1: I walking into college, I was about 200 pounds, and I was skinny, but you know, I had, you know, fire lit under my heart, and I just always had that desire to just ball out wherever I go. And, you know, I gained about 10-20 pounds within the first 2 years. When I got to UW, I probably got to UW around 215, around 220, and I gained about 20-25 pounds within like 6 months.
2: Wow.
1: And I felt like, you know, the jump from Big 12 to Big 10 was just like, this just the size difference. I feel like I needed to get bigger. So, yeah.
0: Well, we'll close out with this. It's fantastic stuff. Again, X-Ree Alexander from Washington is with us here on Game Night on ESPN Radio on the all-new ESPN app. You're someone that's in a great position to benefit from the 5-5 eligibility rule. What does it mean for you to know that you're going to have an extra year of eligibility?
1: Honestly, it's a blessing. It can definitely help me. Depending on how the season goes, my honest opinion is that I want to ball out this year. I want to go to the league, mm-hmm. But you know, anything can happen. You know, I can't predict the future. So, you know, but it's good to have that fifth year, you know, just in case if I need to lean back on that.
0: That's a good way to put it. It's a great way to look at it. That is for sure. Well, X-Ree, as I mentioned at the top, we are the unofficial home of the Washington Huskies here. Have had a lot of your former teammates and current teammates on the show, and we're so happy to have you on the show this evening as well. Thanks so much for your time. We appreciate you.
1: Yes, sir. Thank you guys so much. I really appreciate you guys.
0: Absolutely. X-Ree Alexander right there, Washington linebacker, along with Emmett Golden and Q Myers here on Game Night on ESPN Radio and the all-new ESPN app. Emmett, I think that his approach to that fifth year was spot on.
2: Yep.
0: He said, look, I'm trying to ball and go to the league. Mm-hmm. Right? Now, if I have to fall back on one more year.
2: Right.
0: Okay, cool. But that is not part of the plan. I could appreciate that as that's more of a fallback just in case, not a, well, you know, I can get paid here, so I'm going to just go ahead and stick around. Like, it just seems like he has the right approach to it.
2: Yeah, you see some guys nowadays that, you know, after their third year, they got another year of eligibility, they could go to the league, and they're like, mm-hmm. Nah, I'm going to stay and get this bread.
0: Right.
2: So it's cool to see a young man say, nah, you know what, I want to get to the league as soon as possible. If it doesn't work out, I'll do that, but I'm trying to get to the NFL.
0: Right, and when I say if it doesn't work out, it's not go to camp and then it doesn't work out, so he falls right back and goes back to college. It's, well, I didn't have the year that I thought I was going to have that was going to put me in position to take my talents to the NFL. Well, the NFL is taking their talents back to LSU. That's next here on ESPN Radio.
3: Hey, this is Rich Eisen. 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Is Aaron Donald back yet or what? 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
5: There's a couple things that I think are true here. 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
5: He's not, and I think the Browns know it. Doesn't mean he can't find his way at some point. 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He's not an uber talent. He's not uber comfortable in the pocket in the NFL. He didn't play himself into a position where they said, well, obviously we got to play that guy. So then you start talking about the money, and this is where the owner comes into play, who's the buffoon that acquired this guy. One of the worst trades in pro sports history and one of the worst contracts in pro sports history, Deshaun Watson. So this feels like an owner play. You got a new rookie coach who not a lot of people were ecstatic that he got hired and wondering what that's all about anyway. And it feels like the owner said, wait a minute, we're paying this guy all this money. We had to pay him all that money last year and all that money the year before, then play him. And that gets back to the first point of poor teams make poor decisions, and that's exactly what the Browns are proving.
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0: listening to the WNBA between the Dream and the Sparks going on currently. I'm Q Myers. The ATL had the 53-47 lead over the LA Sparks. Alisha Gray has 16 points for Atlanta. Earlier in the evening, the Valkyries, they topped the Lynx 80-66. Veronica Burton had 14 points, 9 assists, and 5 steals. Going into that game, the Lynx could have clinched the best record with a victory. They did not get that. We'll have to wait for another day. In the NFL, the Texans acquired wide receiver Kayshawn Booty in a trade with the New England Patriots on Monday. Houston sent safety Jalen Reed, who's played 7 games as a 6th-round rookie in 2025 and a 2028 7th-round draft pick, to the Patriots. The trade comes a week after Houston lost wide receiver Jaden Higgins to a torn ACL during joint practices with the Raiders. Also, 49ers owner Jed York pleaded no contest to a pair of misdemeanor charges Monday after being arrested in Ohio on suspicion of engaging in prostitution. According to the Columbiana County court records obtained by ESPN, York allegedly responded to an undercover ad on a known prostitution website and arranged to have sexual activity with the female in exchange for $140. And from the pros back to college, LSU coach Lane Kiffin defended his decision to pursue NFL rookies seeking a 5th year of playing college football, arguing he's just one of many coaches recruiting players who've been granted an injunction to make a return to school. The Tigers have an agreement in place to add former Ole Miss tight end Daquan Wright once he clears waivers in the NFL, and they also secured a commitment from former Ole Miss defensive lineman Xavier Harris. For more scores and analysis, check out ESPN.com and the all-new ESPN app. Coming up, more game night with Emmett Golden and me, Q Myers, here on ESPN Radio.
1: On the Tuesday edition of Unsportsmanlike with Evan Cohen, Chris Canty, and me, Michelle Smallman. Now that the Browns have named Deshaun Watson QB1, we ask Adam Schefter what's next for Cleveland when he joins us at 8 a.m. Eastern. It's Unsportsmanlike, 6 a.m. Eastern, right here on ESPN Radio, ESPN 2, and ESPNU.
2: Browns are waiving tight end Daquan Wright, who has an agreement in place to play for LSU if he clears waivers.
3: LSU is behind a lot of the Louisiana case. There's going to be a lot of players that are part of this group that filed in Louisiana that will probably end up playing at LSU.
4: Once you go to the NFL, to me, you're in the NFL. You don't get the opportunity to come back. You have a limited roster limit now. So if you invited somebody back to your team, that means you're kicking somebody else off your team. I don't think that's fair to the players that worked all summer, all spring.
0: Players go from college to the pros all the time. Now apparently they're going from the pros back to college. 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He's Emmett Golden. I'm Q Myers. And the Browns, seem like we've been talking about the Browns all night for one reason or the other. They waived tight end Daquan Wright. He has an agreement in place for the 2026 season to play for LSU if he clears waivers. He's believed to be the first player to have an agreement to return to play in college after signing with the NFL team as an undrafted free agent. And the thing about it is, and you probably know better than I do, Emmett, I love what Todd Monken said about, man, isn't this crazy? Said, I don't even know what to say. I wondered why Lane Kiffin reached out to me a week ago. Now I know. I didn't call him back. I guess I should have. That was at his press conference. Interesting stuff, but the return from the pros to college football, and in particular LSU, is getting pretty wild.
5: Yeah, and there was, before the Browns preseason game, that was a lot of the talk. They showed him warming up. And it's kind of, everybody knew, like, after this game, he's going to LSU. And, right. Like, everybody kind of knew it, so it was like, what are you doing? And I'm sure depth reasons, it was, you know, starters weren't playing, it was a bunch of stuff. And obviously, if I'm Lane Kiffin, I wouldn't want him to play in a preseason game, because if he gets hurt, then you lose a player. It was a strange, strange thing to see, and it's still extremely weird to know this guy was in a NFL training camp and now all of a sudden is he enrolled in class or is he just like pulling up like, yeah, I'm a college student that doesn't go to class, but I'm a football player.
0: Yeah, it's a really weird situation. And look, make no mistake about it. LSU is not the only ones that are doing it.
5: Right.
0: There's other programs that are doing it, but LSU is getting all the attention. So here's Lane Kiffin on why that is the case.
6: Yeah, I mean, I think that's probably easy to figure out. I mean, that's the combination of the head coach, LSU, you know, everything. And so I understand that. And that is what it is. And in any time, probably like someone's first out of the gate with something, here comes the attention. And then I think as you see others where that happens at other places and other kids. And again, there's a lot of people trying to do the same thing. So this is just what happens. Sometimes when you're the benefit of a player choosing you, you're going to get all the attention of it. you know, because they chose you when a lot of other people were trying.
5: Yo, tight end chose me. That's what he just
0: said. It just sounds like he's trying to convince me of something.
5: Yeah.
0: You know what I mean? You know when someone's really trying to convince you that see it their way? Like, no, this is the reason why. No, I mean, look, everyone's doing it, but I mean, look, it's the head coach, it's LSU, we are the first ones to do it, so of course they're gonna have all attention on me. You get it, don't you, Q? You get it? No, I don't really get it.
5: I think it's, to quote Half-Baked, I think it's more complex than that. Right? Yeah, some of the attention does come because it's Lane Kiffin. It's also, though, he played for Kiffin at Ole Miss.
0: Right.
5: Went to the league. Kiffin ends up at LSU. Now all of a sudden, this same guy is asking, hey, I don't want to be in the NFL anymore. Can you cut me so I can go to LSU? I also wonder, how does this work from a scholarship standpoint? Like, did they snatch a scholarship from a player to give it to Daquan? I don't know. I'm asking a question. That would be a shame if that's the situation.
0: I feel like that is, though. Isn't that the situation? Isn't that what some of the beef is that they're taking a situation and a spot away from someone else who has been working their tail off to get that spot?
5: I mean, you would think, I don't know if they have used all of their, scholarships. You're allowed X amount of scholarships.
0: Right, right.
5: So I don't know if they had an extra one that they were saving or if they snatched a scholarship, you know, from a guy, because there are only so much you can get. Now, there are some guys, all scholarships aren't created equal. There are some guys that are getting big bucks in NIL that are on scholarship. There are other people that are on scholarship and if the NIL money they get is from their family going to the team shop and buying stuff with their name on it. So I'd be really upset if one of those young men got their opportunity ripped away to give some dude that was already in the NFL a scholarship.
0: Yeah, and it's just, again, a lot of this is going to Lane Kiffin because unless you're an LSU fan or a Lane Kiffin fan, you're mainly not. Right? I mean, the majority of college football fans are not big supporters of Lane Kiffin. Hell, there's fans that are, you know, fans of the teams that he has coached for that aren't fans of him, right? And especially when he ends up leaving the program. Hell, I mean, I cover the Raiders. I remember when he left, he got fired in the NFL. Mm-hmm. I remember how everyone still to this day talks about him. So it's not like he's endeared himself to too many, you know, fan bases around the country. So I get why there's a lot of questions about Lane Kiffin. And then this happens to pop up as well. Emmett, you ready for this one?
5: Yeah, what's up?
0: There was a report out there, and I didn't know really how true it was. The executive director of Ole Miss NIL Collective said that the FBI searched the Rebels football office for recording devices after former coach Lane Kiffin left for the SEC to LSU following the 2025 regular season. Walker Jones, who co-founded the Grove Collective, told the Associated Crackers podcast that the FBI searched for bugs in the football offices at the Manning Center once Kiffin bolted for LSU after guiding the Rebels to 11-1 regular season and their first CFP berth. I laugh at that at first until I realize the person that they're talking about. And again, all roads lead back to, yeah, I can see Lane Kiffin. If anyone's going to do that, it would be that guy, Lane Kiffin.
5: Yeah, no names, please. Allegedly, there were players in the NFL that played for the Patriots that believed that, Bill Belichick had the locker room bugged. So it sounds weird. Like, ain't nobody doing all that. I don't know. Maybe, you know, maybe. But it's funny to think, man, we got to sweep this place for bugs just in case Lane is listening.
0: That's what I'm going to do when I go to the job tomorrow. I'm going to be like, look here, before I go in here and sit down and start working, I'm going to need y'all to sweep this for bugs just in case. Just in case someone's trying to do me in. But no, I saw that and I was like, there's no way. There's no way that that was real, right? Well, here's Pete Golding, and apparently there's some truth to it. Check it out.
7: Any bowl game playoff system, obviously you're going to up security. I'm not sure that there was a hiring process of here we go with the FBI. I do think we probably have a current player whose dad just so happens to work for the FBI that lives in town that from that standpoint, there was no measure to go, oh my gosh, here it come in from that standpoint. But no, obviously anytime you get in that playoff system and you had guys from this building go to other places, you want to make sure it's secure for your players. Nothing from our standpoint, but the video access and everything else and all those things that you're doing regardless where you're at. I mean, that's no different when, you know, in the semis and the quarters, regardless where you're at for the hotels that you're staying playing in. Now you've got to up the security. People are in and out, and you're sweeping trash cans. I mean, that's been done for the history of ball. So, no, there was no hiring process of, hey, let's get the FBI in here. Holy cow. They start looking around. No, it wasn't anything like that.
5: I can believe that there is a parent that's like, hey, Lane, don't worry about it. I got you. I'll get the bureau down here and we'll make sure this place is spotless, thinking maybe it'll help, you know, the players, you know, get a little extra playing time or something.
8: I got a dumb question, and it's a dumb question because I don't know the answer to it, but hopefully you do. Aren't the FBI supposed to stay on the low and not really show who they are?
5: I guess some people, yeah. Like, I think there's a difference between undercover FBI agents and your, I forget what they're called, just kind of FBI agents that are in the area. So I don't think they're all secret.
9: I think Emmett's right, first of all. I think it depends. But also, I feel like CIA is a little bit more secretive.
5: Oh, CIA is 100% FBI. Secret. Yeah,
8: I don't know, man. I think the police are secretive.
5: Depending on what type of police.
9: I feel like, though, this is such a perfect, like, wrapping the bow on just the utter ridiculousness of where college athletics are now. That we're talking about a football team had an FBI agent check in for listening devices because their coach abandoned the team before the playoffs to go to a conference rival.
8: Yeah, no, that's wild. It really is. And again, it's something that I just would normally laugh at and say that there's no chance that that's real. But then I realize the subject that we were talking about and Lane Kiffin. And that's why, man, I just think this upcoming college football season is going to be so much fun for two reasons. Watching Ole Miss and see who they are, Trinidad Chambliss, you know, and company, and just see if they can, you know, build off what they did last year. Obviously, Pete Golden leading the way. Can he be that guy? And then how many times can LSU lose? Right? I think that fans are going to tune in every Saturday, Sunday night, whatever the case is, Friday, whatever day of the week it is that they're having to be playing. They're going to tune in to see if LSU loses outside of the folks that are fans of LSU.
5: It's pro wrestling. You need a face and you need a heel. That's what it is. And they are the heel, because of Lane Kiffin's, you know, presence. So now people will be locked in, on that. And then all the teams that, all the pro teams that don't have quarterbacks will be watching college football to see if the next savior, is in the draft. So those are the reasons people are going to be locked into the college game this year.
8: Hey, you know what? Maybe college programs that don't have a quarterback will be looking in the NFL to see if they can find to bring one back. I'm just saying.
5: Like, hey, Shador, you got any eligibility left? Come on, back look here, Colorado. Brother.
8: Colorado sure could use them.
5: Yeah, they need them. Yeah.
8: Hey, that light went out on that program, didn't it?
5: Real fast.
8: That was must-watch TV every Saturday morning at the barbershop. Guess what? Don't nobody say, Q, what time's Colorado coming on now?
5: No.
8: I promise you that. That will not be something that they tell me when I get to the shop once college football season starts. They'll be looking for Ole Miss. They'll be looking for LSU. They ain't looking for Colorado. He's Emmett Golden. I'm Q Myers. It's game night here on ESPN Radio. Turning our attention to the NFL. What kind of step does Cam Ward take in year two? It's next on game night on ESPN Radio on the all-new ESPN app.
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2: This is Teron Davenport covering the Titans, bringing you the biggest story heading into the regular season, and that is easily the relationship between offensive coordinator Brian Daboll and quarterback Cam Ward. We all know the success that Daboll has had in the past, specifically with Josh Allen. The Titans are looking to roll that into year two for Cam Ward, and they're focusing on three specific things. Red zone, 2 minute, and third down. Situational football is the area they feel Ward is able to grow the most, so that's why it's been an area for improvement and focus throughout training camp, and they're looking to have him make a different impact on the Titans, picking up from the strong finish that he had in 2025.
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3: 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I'm Q Myers. 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The Tennessee Titans, they have Cam Ward. He's there in year two. And now, Emmett, he's with Brian Daboll. We saw Cam Ward start to improve towards the end of his rookie year after really getting off to a bumpy start as things, you know, got started for his rookie year, as that's expected. I mean, he's a rookie, didn't have a whole lot of talent around him, so things were going to be a little shaky. Robert Saleh's now in as the head coach, but Brian Daboll there as the OC. How much better, how much quicker do you think Daboll can get Cam Ward up to speed and get him to play at an NFL franchise quarterback level?
4: I don't think it'll take long because I think Cam was on his way. You know, I think the biggest thing is to make sure you build around him, and grabbing Carnell Tate in the draft out of Ohio State is a big step for them because he's a bona fide playmaker and

0: 1936, exactly. No, but he did show signs of getting better last five games. He had 8 passing touchdowns, 1 rushing touchdown, 2 turnovers, lost a fumble and an interception. So you saw him get better. I believe Brian Daboll will really help him. He's a sharp offensive mind. We saw what he was able to do with Josh Allen in Buffalo. Obviously, it didn't work out with him as the head coach in New York, but as an OC, I think that he's going to be really good for Cam Ward, who's probably the most not talked about number one overall pick or former number one. Like, did we ever talk about him last year? Even when he got drafted. Remember, it was like 12 seconds into him being drafted. It's like, oh, the Jaguars just made a trade. Forget that guy. Let's talk about Travis Hunter.
1: And then it was about Shador for the rest of the days of the draft. And then when the season started, it still was about Shador. So Cam Ward is definitely a guy that kind of has been overlooked when it comes to, the national, bullseye on him. But I think that's a good thing for him. It's great. Go ahead, get there, get your work in. Don't worry about, the glitz and glamour. That'll come with winning. And I think he knows that. I was watching, quarterback. On Netflix, right? Mm-hmm. And they showed when he won, the Titans won their first game of the season. And he said something that I was like, okay, this dude gets it. He said he was embarrassed by how excited everybody was for winning a game.
0: Right.
1: And that was great. When I heard that, I'm like, good. That's the type of dude you want as a quarterback. That's like, you know what? Yeah, okay, we won. We shouldn't be acting like it was the Super Bowl. I'm actually embarrassed by how excited we are over a win. And that's going to help change the mentality. So they got a good leader in Cam. And we'll see. You never know. You probably need 3-4 years before you really know if a guy is going to be that dude or not. But I wouldn't count out Cam for sure.
0: Well, let's hear from the quarterback, QB1, Cam Ward, talking about what biggest improvement the offense needs to make in Tennessee.
2: I would say our biggest improvement is, connecting on deep play. We only get a certain amount of, shots that we get to take each and every game because the defenses are so good. So when we get to play downfield, myself and the receivers, we have to make the play. So I need to throw them, catchable ball. They're going to do their job by, attacking and making the play. So, I think that's what's left for us. And once we do that, we'll be a pretty solid offense.
1: Yeah, the best offenses in the NFL, they might nickel and dime you, matriculate the ball down the field, but they're going to hit on a big play almost every game, if not multiple ones. The best of the best can really stretch the field, and that's a weapon to use. If you're able to stretch the field, then you can run. And right now, Tony Pollard is probably the guy that everybody game plans for. All right, we know he's their bell cow. He's probably the best offensive weapon they got, at least they had last year before Carnell Tate got there. He's a rookie. We'll figure that out, how successful he'll be. But you're going to have to beat some deep or connect on some deep passes in order to free things up so Pollard can run.
0: The biggest thing will be staying on schedule. If they can stay on schedule, they could take that opportunity to take a shot, right? Because it's a lot easier to take a shot on 2nd and 2, 3rd and 1, something like that, as opposed to being behind the sticks. If you're on time and on schedule, you have an opportunity to take some shots down the field. We know Cam Ward has a very strong arm. We know that he could run. He's pretty accurate. He's just got to go ahead and, like he said, when he takes those opportunities, he's got to connect on them. So how does the offense look so far through camp and a couple preseason games? Here's their head coach, Robert Saleh.
3: All the way across the board, in all three phases, we've got a lot of work to do. But we were close yesterday to having some really cool moments. But like I said, it's going back and watching the tape, what I felt during the game and what we saw during the game was verified by the tape. Cam was making good decisions. He was taking what the defense gave. Their best scheme is built to make you take checkdowns, make you put the ball down in front, and you got to rally, make a guy miss, and you got to grind out yards. But we had 3 opportunities on some deeper developing concepts that we were just off. We've got work to do in all three phases.
1: This is a big spot for Robert Saleh, right? He was with the Jets. That obviously did not go well at all. And now he gets another opportunity. It's a pretty good opportunity. You got, a former number one overall pick at quarterback. You kind of had a blank canvas other than that to build the team into what you were looking for. So this is big for him. Maybe not this year, but starting soon, they're going to need to see some success for him because he can go one of two ways. He turns this around, is successful, and all of a sudden he's going to be a guy that everybody wants. If not, I don't know if he gets another opportunity to be a head coach.
0: I'll tell you what, he didn't sound very, very optimistic when he was talking about the offense. He said we had good moments, right? You don't want to have good moments. You

0: want to have good games. You want to have a couple bad moments here and there. You want to most likely have really good games. And it sounds like that the success that they were having is few and far in between. So they've got to be able to clean that up. As he said, they've got work in all three phases. He's Emmett Golden. I'm Q Myers. Who's the starting quarterback in Cleveland? That would be Deshaun Watson. That's next here on Game Night on ESPN Radio.
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0: From the pros back to college, I'm Q Myers. LSU head football coach Lane Kiffin defended his decision to pursue NFL rookies seeking a fifth year of playing college football, arguing he's just one of many coaches recruiting players who've been granted an injunction to make a return to school. The Tigers have an agreement in place to have former Ole Miss tight end Daquan Wright once he clears waivers in the NFL. They've also secured a commitment from former Ole Miss defensive lineman Xavier Harris, who confirmed by way of Instagram on Monday he was making a business decision to head to Baton Rouge after he was waived by the Saints earlier this month. Now, the SEC didn't like that. On Monday, they issued a statement emphasizing its belief that athletes who choose to leave college athletics and sign professional contracts should not then be permitted to return to college competition. In the NFL, the Texans acquired wide receiver Kayshon Boutte in a trade with New England Patriots on Monday. Houston sent safety Jalen Reed, who played in seven games as a sixth-round rookie in 2025, and a 2028 seventh-round draft pick to the Patriots. The trade comes a week after Houston lost wide receiver Jaden Higgins to a torn ACL during joint practices with the Raiders. In the WNBA, the Dream lead the Sparks 75-65. 3:30 left to go on that one. Alisha Gray has 20 points for Atlanta. In the Valkyries, they topped the Lynx 80-66. Veronica Burton had 14 points, 9 assists, and 5 steals for Golden State. For more scores and analysis, check out ESPN.com and the all-new ESPN app. Coming up, more game night with Emmett Golden and me, Q Myers, here on ESPN Radio.
1: 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Now that the Browns have named Deshaun Watson QB1, we ask Adam Schefter what's next for Cleveland when he joins us at 8 a.m. Eastern. 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
4: Deshaun is going to start against Jacksonville. Took in the full body of work over the course of offseason to training camp to the games, the joint practice, and ultimately felt like to start the season on the road, Deshaun gave us the best chance to move the ball and score points.
5: After Saturday's press conference, I'm shocked that they did this to the Cleveland fans.
6: I remember going to training camp. I remember going to those practices, offseason practices, and fans were wearing the forger, were excited about him being there. The issue really is his play has not been good.
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0: I got all things Deshaun Watson, starting quarterback for the Cleveland Browns. I got all that on the way, Emmett.
8: Mm-hmm.
0: But you got to rock with me real quick, man.
8: Okay. All right.
0: Cal Raleigh for the Mariners has been on the back of a milk box all year long.
8: Yeah.
0: Right? After the big dumper was so much fun last year, the Mariners were such a great team last year, and the expectations this year were for them to build off what they did, take off. Cal Raleigh was going to be that dude. He has not been that dude this
8: year.
0: At
8: all, right.
0: But I'll tell you what, Emmett, tonight, he has been that guy. Three at-bats, three hits, three home runs, four RBI, three runs scored, and a walk. Like, What was my man eating pre-meal? I mean, pre-game. What did he put in his Cheerios? What did he put in his system? Because he is that dude that he was last year tonight.
8: Yeah, he was. And I believe this is his first multi-home run game, and he led the MLB in that category last year. He's only hitting a buck and 67.
0: Yeah, buck 67. Yeah. You see that, right? Yeah, 167. There you go.
8: Yeah, I'm like, that must be his ERA. You know,
0: yeah, exactly.
8: I'm like, that's so low, it can't be his batting average. Yeah, he's hitting the buck and some change, but tonight he went all the way up. I think, you know, to tease a little bit.
0: Yeah, I mean, that's incredible. The Mariners lead the Phillies 9-2, and clearly it's a bad night for the Phillies, and their pitcher, Zach Wheeler, he started things off, only went four innings, gave up 9 hits, 8 runs, 8 earned runs, 5 walks, 4 strikeouts, and gave up 4 home runs. I mean, he served them all up, but I got to give him a lot of credit, man. Raleigh's first multi-homer game of the season, first three homer game by a Mariner at home since Edgar Martinez did in 95.
8: Wow, that's a throwback. That's a throwback for sure. So great stuff there by Kyle. You and I actually thought about you today while we were in Cleveland talking all this Deshaun Watson
2: stuff. Well, if it was bad, they were all lies. If it was good, no. Then you were correct.
8: No, you and I had a philosophical conversation one day.
2: Oh, boy.
8: Where I said something about fans and how powerful fans are. Mm-hmm. And you said you should never listen to the fans.
2: You shouldn't.
8: Right.
2: Because you'll end up being a fan. If you listen to the fans, you'll end up sitting in the stands with the fans.
8: This situation here in Cleveland, Deshaun Watson, 19 games in 4 years, the fans do not want him as the starting quarterback.
2: Mm-hmm.
8: Should the Browns have listened to the fans?
2: No. You should never make a decision based off the fans. I'll go to my grave and believe that. Okay. With that being said, they need to make the decision whatever is best for the organization to win games, right? The Browns need to win games. That situation is going on here in Las Vegas as well, because Raider Nation wants to see Fernando Mendoza. They want to see him day one. From everything we've heard, the plan is that Kirk Cousins is going to start. Well, the fans don't care about Kirk Cousins. They care about the number one overall pick. But in my opinion, just my humble opinion, the organization has to be worried about winning games. They have to learn how to win. They won 7 games in 2 seasons. The Browns haven't won that many more, right? So as far as I'm concerned, with a new head coach and a lot of new, they need to win games. So if Deshaun Watson happens to be that guy to put them in the best position to do that, so be it. I just didn't think he was the best guy for the job. I thought he was good after preseason game number 1, but I also understood it was the first preseason game, so I kind of wanted to take that with a grain of salt. Wasn't very good in preseason game number 2, and then when he basically told the fans where they can go and how they can get there, I was like, oh yeah, he's done. I didn't think that there was any chance he'd be the starting quarterback. And well, Todd Monken names the starting quarterback today.
8: Yeah, I feel where you're coming from in the situation with the Raiders, but nobody hates Kirk Cousins, you know, and I think everybody wants to see Mendoza. He's the number one overall pick. Here's the issue in Cleveland: by not listening to the fans are now going to be a distraction whenever the Browns play at home. It won't be a home game unless they're winning. Now, if they went out and Watson's throwing for 400 yards, then it won't be a problem. I'm assuming that's not going to happen. And I saw it on Saturday. You got some young players, some young, exciting players that when the team start booing, they start looking around going, what's going on? What's wrong? And if you create a situation in an environment where you antagonize the fans due to your decisions, the fans could then help you make it harder for you. Since when has a home fan base made it harder for a home team to win games? This is a possibility that the Browns created that environment by naming Watson the starter, even though nobody in Cleveland wanted it to happen.
2: Okay, well, let me ask you this. Is it close? Was the competition, in your opinion, I mean, you're out there. I've never been out there, but you've been out there. Was the competition close between Deshaun and Shador?
8: They say it was close. When I watched on the field, I would say on the field, it was close. I will, in my opinion, on the field, it was close.
2: Okay.
8: There's something going on other than just the physical ability to throw passes and stuff like that. So there's something else there. Todd Monken has some non-negotiables when it comes to operating his offense that I think Shador has. I don't even want to use the word struggle. He's not as good at it as Deshaun. So maybe Deshaun makes the Browns a better team, but if it's a game better, if it's 2 games better, is it worth that knowing that you're going to play 17 road games this year? As long, every game that Deshaun Watson is the quarterback, if he's not lighting it up, it's going to be a road game because you're going to have to overcome your home crowd as well.
2: Well, if that's the case, then why in the world would Todd Monken go with Deshaun Watson? Here he is.
4: Deshaun is going to start against Jacksonville. Took in the full body of work over the course of off-season to training camp to the games, the joint practice, and ultimately felt like to start the season on the road, Deshaun gave us the best chance to move the ball and score points. I mean, that's really what it's about. And felt that way going in the last game, but wasn't sure. And after we talked as a staff and after we re-looked at everything, we're going to go that direction.
8: Yeah, and I think being on the road does have something to play into it.
2: Mm-hmm.
8: I would love to see if they started the season at home, would Todd Monken do the same thing? he's given himself some wiggle room. The Browns don't play at home again until September 27th, if I'm not mistaken. They got a preseason game on Thursday. Mm-hmm. Watson won't be playing in that one. So Watson won't hit the field until then. I think Todd is putting a lot of hope into Deshaun Watson that the Browns offense will look so good that there won't be a lot of booing. There are going to be some boos regardless because Cleveland fans, some of them, took what he had to say on Saturday as almost a challenge.
2: Right.
8: You know, like, so the way Cleveland is, you want to pick a fight with the fans. It's not the best thing to do because they're going to do everything they can to prove a point. That's why you heard Watson walk it back today and when he met with the media. But the environment to me, unless they are winning, the juice ain't worth the squeeze.
2: Yeah, this is going to be something to pay attention to. I want to see how this whole thing is put together because everything I just heard from Todd Monken, one, did not scream that this is going to be a long-term decision. It seems like this is we start out on the road and he gives us the best opportunity to move up and down the field for now. Does not seem like that was, you know, hey, this guy is the best guy for the job, so he's going to be the starting quarterback. It just sounds like he's going to be the starting quarterback against the Jags. It almost feels like this is a week-to-week type situation, and he was actually asked about that as well.
4: No, we're not anticipating this being a week-by-week thing. Again, I think Shador has done a great job, come a long ways, and we're excited about his future. But this is not a week-to-week decision. Any decision where it's so close, right? Both guys competing the rear ends off. I mean, it is a hard decision, right? I mean, it's not a hard decision to start Jared Verse at defensive end, right? That's easy, right? But it's what we're paid to do, try to put the best players on the field to give us the best chance to score points and move the ball.
8: And that's where it's so confusing to me. If it was so close, if it's the difference between a win or two, why not go with Shador? And then the environment at the stadium will be better. And, oh, by the way, the Browns are building a new stadium. Right now, they're selling suites. How you think those are flying off the shelf? And in a week or two, they're probably going to introduce PSLs for the future. I don't think fans are going to be buying those in this situation. That's why I'm kind of dumbfounded. Like, listen, if it's close, right? If it's close, it makes no sense to go with Deshaun Watson. Now, if it's not close at all and you're just saying that in public, which I get, you know, you don't want to embarrass anybody. You don't want to make a player of your own look bad in the media. Then I get saying, hey, Deshaun is clearly the best, but they're not saying that. They're saying it's close. And that's why this move is strange to me.
2: If it's close, like they're saying it's close, and I have to take them at what they say, it has to be a money thing. He's making all the money and they're saying we're not going to let him stand on the sideline and make all that money for nothing.
8: But aren't you losing money by alienating your fan base, by not being able to sell those suites or those PSLs?
2: Ah, those things will sell. You think those things ain't going to sell? Those things will sell.
8: I mean, they ain't going to sell right now. You know what I'm saying?
2: They're not being occupied right now either.
8: Yeah. Yeah. It's, to me,
2: the one thing I know about fans is they'll be there. They'll be moan about everything. 100%. They're not, I'm not supporting this team. I'm not giving them another dime. I'll see you on Sunday.
8: 100%.
2: You know what I mean? Like, that's what the deal is.
8: I will never dispute that. That is for real. But you work and live in Vegas. There's a term called chasing. When you have put so much money into a slot machine or so much money on a table, you're like, I gotta get it back. And guess what? You never get it back. So.
2: Oh, I know.
8: the cost, it's over. You lost the money. So playing Deshaun Watson for this season isn't gonna get that money back. It's only doing more damage. That's why it's very weird that they decided to do this.
2: He's Emmett Golden. I'm Q Myers. It's Game Night here on ESPN Radio, presented by Progressive Insurance. 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Coming up next, we talk about a lot of teams in the NFL. But what about the Seahawks? It's Game Night on ESPN Radio on the all-new ESPN app.
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0: 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The Seattle Seahawks.
2: This is Brady Henderson covering the Seahawks, who were trying to do what only two other teams have done this century: repeat as world champions. Mike McDonald has opted against the run it back wording. He instead wants his team to run it forward. That's his way of doubling down on the identity and the process that helped them win a Super Bowl, and also guarding against the complacency that can come with it. After all, this is a new season that will present new challenges for Seattle, and it's a somewhat new team with players like Super Bowl MVP Ken Walker III and safety Kobe Bryant no longer there. As safety Julian Love put it, the Lombardi Trophy is not the Seahawks to defend, but rather, quote, it's ours to go get.
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3: As much as we said that Cam Ward is the least talked about former number one overall pick quarterback, the Seattle Seahawks feel like they're the least talked about defending champions. 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He's Emmett Golden. I'm Q Myers. 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I'll tell you one guy that's going to be on many, many people's fantasy team. That would be one Jackson Smith in Jigba, JSN, for many different reasons. One of the best wide receivers in the National Football League, and he was that dude last year for Seattle. Sam Darnold, obviously that was his go-to guy. My only question with the offense is, I know there's no Kenneth Walker, so that's, you know, part of the 1-2 punch they had in that running back room. Now, they did go out there and make a move for Jadarian Price. They drafted him out of Notre Dame in the first round. Charbonnet will come back at some point. But how does the loss of Clint Kubiak, how does that affect that Seattle offense? The defense, I believe, will be solid. But how does that offense react to not having their guy as their OC?
4: Bingo. That's the million-dollar question. And I would like to try to blame that for why there hasn't been much buzz over the Seahawks, but I don't even think that's it. I don't know. They're in the great Northwest. Maybe you get forgotten about when you're out that way. But I think that is the biggest question. Is Sam Darnold going to continue to be successful with Clint Kubiak being gone? Now, you know, he was successful under another coach in Kevin O'Connell, but again, that's a guy that has a reputation for being a quarterback whisperer. You know, Clint Kubiak kind of the same type of reputation. So now it's, are you going to get the same from Sam? And you don't need a whole lot. Get the ball to JSN, hand the ball off, and let your defense kind of do its thing. But that's the million-dollar question.
3: I feel like when the Seahawks, though, were winning and they had the Legion of Boom, that's all we talked about. That's all we talked about was the Legion of Boom and how they're going to do it again and how they've got Russell Wilson and Marshawn Lynch is going to, you know what I mean? Like, we talked about them so much.
4: They had characters.
3: Yeah, that's a good point. Now we're talking about the Rams, and is Aaron Donald going to come back, and is this team going to go undefeated, and the 49ers, how are they going to match up in the division, and is Kyle Shanahan going to be okay? And, you know, all this, there's so many different conversations that we talked about. And the one team that we're not talking about is the Seattle Seahawks. And, you know, again, that storyline about the new offensive coordinator, that is going to be something to see how that really evolves. And matter of fact, Mike McDonald was asked about it when he was on with Mina Kimes and Ian Rappaport at ESPN interview, asking about going outside the building and getting a new offensive coordinator.
5: Well, I think we wanted consistency, which was important in terms of like schematics and a foundation. But, you know, I haven't been hiring people for a long time, and so I feel like the best way to go at this point in our career is let's go open with open eyes and really like an honest process. And Brian's someone that we came really highly recommended, and it wasn't just like that we just learned about him now. He's someone that we've been familiar with for a long time, and finally having the opportunity to talk to him, it felt like that was the best decision for us to go. Now, I'm really excited about having a lot of continuity on our offense with our staff and different roles that guys are able to now kind of step into. And I think that'll make us better as well.
4: Yeah, and I like that line of thinking. But to kind of go back to, as we were talking about, there's not a lot of attention on this team, but we talked about the other one. Think of Richard Sherman. You know, big personality. Marshawn Lynch, big personality.
6: Right.
4: Russ, you know, another big person. Mr. Unlimited or whatever the heck he called himself. And even Pete Carroll to a certain extent. Personality. You know, right. This team is nuts and bolts football. No glitz, no glamour. They punch the clock and they get it in. And if you're a fan of football, I think that's the type of a team I'm looking for. No distractions, you know, off the field. You just know that they're going to show up and they're going to be tough to beat week in and week out.
3: Yeah, no, there's no doubt. And again, their defense is incredible.
4: You're
3: just want to see what their offense is going to look like. Their defense is going to be able to take them a long way, but they're going to have to be able to score some points. And even though their defense was great last year, they were still averaging what, 28 points a game?
4: Yeah, and that's enough to win.
3: Enough to win. That's a lot right there. I mean, 28 points per game in the National Football League, and you got the defense that they did. I mean, that was pretty incredible. So they have to figure out how they can do that, especially against the likes of their own division.
4: Mm-hmm.
3: Right? I mean, again, we've been talking about the Rams so much. The 49ers are always going to come into play. The Cardinals, not so much. But, I mean, you have players in that conference. You have players in that division. It's not going to be an easy out. And look, I know it's not likely for teams to go and repeat as champions, but it's the goal.
4: Right.
3: You know, it's the goal. It's not easy to do. You know, they're already starting to deal with some injuries, like most teams are dealing with injuries. Rookie safety Bud Clark broke his right ankle in Sunday night's 19-16 preseason loss to the Titans. So he's going to be out multiple months. Their wide receiver, Jake Bobo, is going to miss the entire season. The team put him on IR. He was carted off the field with a knee injury, and Mike McDonald said it was really serious. Well, obviously, if they put him on IR, it is. So, again, it's sometimes it's about being lucky and putting yourself in a really good position. Obviously, it's about being skilled. With the defense, like I said, I have no questions about. But my big question mark, if I had to put one over top of the Seattle Seahawks, it's what is this offense going to look like this year?
4: This is super interesting. So in the NFC West, the Arizona Cardinals didn't win a game. So each team beat them twice, right? They only beat each other once, you know, so everybody was 4-2 in the division, you know, and you're talking about the Seahawks finished 14-3 and then 12-5 for the 49ers and the Rams. So I feel like it's going to go that way again. You know, it's so top heavy, or not even top heavy. It's deep. Three of the four teams are really, really good. Super Bowl contenders, you can even call them. I just feel bad for the Cardinals because they're going to get stomped again in this division.
3: Well, most likely they're going to probably be putting themselves in a position to go find their quarterback of the future, unless, you know, Carson Beck ends up being that guy. I'll still TBD on that situation. But, you know, the NFC in general, you know, we've always talked about the Eagles, maybe the Cowboys. They got to fix their defense. The Rams are looking like the ones that no doubt about it should be there in SoFi Stadium when it's all said and done. But again, you got to go out there and you've got to win the games. I don't think there's any Seahawks that are looking to return to college. But Lane Kiffin's looking, there's for sure. That's next on Game Night on ESPN Radio.
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8: 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Bear with me, ladies and gentlemen. You peasants.
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10: He's not, and I think the Browns know it. Doesn't mean he can't find his way at some point. He's still a young guy. Just don't know. He's not an uber talent. He's not uber comfortable in the pocket in the NFL. He didn't play himself into a position where they said, well, obviously we got to play that guy. So then you start talking about the money, and this is where the owner comes into play, who's the buffoon that acquired this guy. One of the worst trades in pro sports history and one of the worst contracts in pro sports history, Deshaun Watson. So this feels like an owner play. You got a new rookie coach who not a lot of people were ecstatic that he got hired and wondering what that's all about anyway. And it feels like the owner said, wait a minute, we're paying this guy all this money. We had to pay him all that money last year, and all that money the year before, then play him. And that gets back to the first point of poor teams make poor decisions, and that's exactly what the Browns are proving.
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0: From the pros back to college, LSU coach Lane Kiffin defended his decision to pursue NFL rookies seeking a fifth year of playing college football, arguing he's just one of many coaches recruiting players who've been granted an injunction to make a return to school. The Tigers have an agreement in place to add former Ole Miss tight end Daquan Wright once he clears waivers in the NFL. They also secured a commitment from former Ole Miss defensive lineman Xavier Harris, who confirmed by way of Instagram on Monday he was making a business decision to head to Baton Rouge after he was waived by New Orleans earlier this month. The SEC didn't like it. They issued a statement emphasizing it believes that athletes who choose to leave college athletics and sign a professional contract should not then be permitted to return to college competition. In the NFL, the Texans, they acquired wide receiver Kayshon Boutte in a trade with the Patriots on Monday. Houston sent safety Jalen Reed, who played in seven games as a sixth-round rookie in 2025, and a 2028 seventh-round draft pick to the Patriots. The trade comes a week after Houston lost wide receiver Jaden Higgins to a torn ACL during joint practices with the Raiders. In the WNBA, the Valkyries, they topped the Lynx 80-66. Veronica Burton had 14 points, 9 assists, and 5 steals. While the Dream, they beat the Sparks 78-71. Angel Reese had 11 points and 26 rebounds and 3 steals for Atlanta. For more scores and analysis, check out ESPN.com and the all-new ESPN app. Coming up, more game night with Emmett Golden and me, Q Myers, here on ESPN Radio.
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2: Browns are waiving tight end Daquan Wright, who has an agreement in place to play for LSU if he clears waivers.
3: LSU is behind a lot of the Louisiana case. There's going to be a lot of players that are part of this group that filed in Louisiana that will probably end up playing at LSU.
4: Once you go to the NFL, to me, you're in the NFL. You don't get the opportunity to come back. You have a limited roster limit now. So if you invited somebody back to your team, that means you're kicking somebody else off your team. I don't think that's fair to the players that worked all summer, all spring.
0: Daquan Wright is returning to college. He went to the NFL. He was in camp with the Browns. Now he's headed to LSU. It's game night here on ESPN Radio, the all-new ESPN app. SiriusXM Channel 80 and TuneIn. 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He's Emmett Golden. I'm Q Myers. And Emmett, I tell you all the time, and then we'll get into Daquan Wright in just a second. I tell you all the time, it be your own people, right?
5: 100%. Yeah. Sometimes.
0: And every show that we do, there's another example of it be your own people. Today, our guy Justin, who's behind the wheels of steel there in the Bristol studios, just told us that, well, because the Mariners hadn't had a three home run game by a Mariner at home since 1999, and I had said 95 earlier, so I had it wrong. And our guy Justin, great guy, right? Mm-hmm. Trying to really make us feel good, Emmett and myself, says, oh, well, I still wasn't born then.
5: Right.
0: 99? Are you serious? Bro, my oldest son was born in 99. What are we doing?
5: Right. So I was. Go ahead, Justin.
6: As the youngest here in Bristol.
0: We get it!
6: I love it. It's like an honor to be the youngest here. And if you want it, it's December of 02. So I was -3 years old the last time this happened for Seattle, just to rough it in a little bit more.
0: Hey, man, just ring the bell, man. Ring the bell.
5: Wow.
7: Wow, 02.
0: So yeah, you're ringing the bell on himself.
5: Dig this. You're a year older than my oldest son. Yeah, so I could be your dad. Is basically what I'm saying, Justin. Is
0: and if he could be your dad, then what the hell can I be?
5: Yeah, it's a humbling. It was a humbling experience. Thank you for that, Justin.
0: Yeah, thank you for that. Yeah, I'm like, Justin's gonna walk into the barbershop when I'm there, and I'm gonna be the OG sitting in the corner, be like, now look here, boy. Now sit down, pull your pants up. Sit down. You know I know your mama. Now you know I know your mama. You know she wouldn't approve of that. Now come on, don't let me have to go to granny house and tell her.
5: Yeah,
0: you know what I mean? Like
5: old
0: that's gonna
5: guy
0: be
5: talking
0: me
5: mess.
0: With him.
5: Right. Yeah.
0: Right.
5: Yeah, for sure. Yeah. Well, hey man, that's all right. You know, what was in was it Ray and Claude or whatever his name was? That's gonna be us in life.
0: Yeah. Right? Lovely. Lovely. I can't wait. Thanks, Emmett. That's the way to support the crew here on game night on ESPN Radio. The all new ESPN app, SiriusXM Channel 80 and TuneIn, presented by Progressive Insurance, along with young Justin on the wheels of steel. Young Justin ain't making the move from the NFL to the pros or from the NFL to college. right? Young Justin's like, hey, man, once I get out of college, I'm going the other way. Now we see him players return. They're going in reverse. They're going back to college like Daquan Wright, who released by the Browns, and he's looking to clear waivers. And once he clears waivers, is headed to LSU. Here's Todd Monken, the Browns head coach, about that situation.
7: Man, crazy. I mean, I don't even know what to say. I mean, as far as I know, he's had a medical issue that wasn't allowing him to practice. That's a medical, you know, issue. It's nothing to do with me. And then he was cleared, so we dressed him just in case we had to have him. But when you don't rep, it's hard to put him on the field. I mean, I don't know what to say. I mean, you know, I wondered why Lane Kiffin reached out a week ago. Now I know. I mean, I didn't know. Now I know. I didn't call him back. Now I guess I should have.
5: Todd Monken is hilarious. He is definitely a fun guy to listen to. But so he said right there, if I'm not mistaken, yeah, I wonder why Lane Kiffin called me, right? Yep. He did say that, didn't he,
0: Kiffin? He did twice.
5: Okay, here's Lane Kiffin, LSU head coach at a presser. Man, I didn't call Todd.
8: There's some inaccuracies in that story, but I don't know. Maybe someone else called him and it said they were me, you know? So I actually don't know Todd. So I guess somebody left him a text or called that was me, because I don't know where I have his number.
5: All right, what's going on, Todd?
0: I don't know either one of these gentlemen. Why do I just believe Todd Monken? Why do I automatically defer to I believe Todd Monken as opposed to Lane Kiffin?
5: I guess there's more of a reputation behind Lane Kiffin. Although, listen, Todd Monken has told some fishing tales. I'll call
0: okay,
5: it that.
0: Okay, well, you know better than I do.
5: He's been around, and it hasn't been any crazy stuff. It's been, you know, the one day that Watson got Shador's reps, he was like, oh, no, nah, you know, somebody just came and said we need to make up some reps. So that's all. Like, no, that was, if I had a bell in Cleveland, I'd have rang it on him, because we see today, you know, that he was obviously working to get, Watson some reps. So, Ty can tell a story too.
0: Well, maybe he was just putting, I was about to say, maybe he just put a little extra
5: sauce on it. Yeah,
0: maybe he's making the story a little bit more, exciting and entertaining. I don't know. Maybe it was just the way that he told the story, right? Mm-hmm. Maybe it was the way that he actually had some personality behind it instead of Lane Kiffin, who sounded like he was, trying to sell me a clunker of a car, man. Something, and wasn't trying to even dance it up and dress it up like it was really nice. He was like, look here, Jack. That's what you can afford. Do you want it or not?
5: He is a car salesman that didn't feel like being at work. That's what he sounded like.
0: Exactly.
5: Listen, man. Yeah, he got a sunroof.
0: Look, man, you know how much money you have. You know what you can afford. It ain't what you're looking at. It's that thing over there.
5: Mm-hmm. You want it or not?
0: I can put them, you know, it's got to have a tank of gas in it right now. It's fine, right? We're not going to wash it for you. Here's the keys. Look, you ain't got no warranty.
5: You only got one.
0: Right.
5: Exactly.
0: Exactly.
6: It's a car that's probably older than me.
5: See, there you go.
0: Come on.
5: There you go. It be your own people.
0: Hey, man, ring the bell again.
5: Ring the bell on yourself. All right. Man.
0: This is unbelievable.
5: Man, you know what type of day I've had, Justin? All right? You know how long it's been? I've been talking Watson all day and fans are mad and now I gotta come and get told I'm old? Man, be your own people.
6: I never called either of you old. I was just pointing out how young I am.
5: Does Evan Cohen get this kind of treatment?
0: Does Rich Eisen get this kind of treatment? Do the Golics get treated like this?
5: Nope.
0: Does Myron and Matt get treated like this? You know, is Freddie Coleman getting this kind of love? Or is it just exclusive to us here on game night that we get the old jokes thrown at us?
5: Yeah, see, first they hit us with the kid and play of late night radio.
0: Yeah.
5: And now all of a sudden we're getting told we old.
0: First the fat boys break up and now this.
5: Now this. Here we go. Yeah.
0: Unbelievable. Again, it be your own people.
5: And now these young boys cue running back to college. How about
0: right,
5: that?
0: Exactly.
5: Let's spin it on them.
0: Once I got out of college, I stayed out.
5: That's right. Yeah, once I dropped out of college, I never went back.
0: I never thought about going back. Our circumstances may have been a little different.
5: Yeah, it was a little different.
0: These youngsters that are going back to play ball. We weren't doing anything. Literally nothing. That's why they, matter of fact, they encouraged us to see the door and not ever return. So.
5: That's facts.
0: There's that. But, it is a wild time. What, you know, as much as we joke about it and have a good time with it, it's only supposed to be this year.
5: Yeah.
0: That it's wild like this, where you'll see a guy that is in an NFL camp and then return to college. This is supposed to be that kind of a buffer year. I look at it almost similar to when everyone was given an extra year because of COVID and we just kind of didn't know what to expect. And all of a sudden we're seeing like super seniors and we're seeing all these guys. They're like, whoa, that's strange. They've been in college for a long time. But I feel like even though we said it was only going to be 1 year, it felt like it ended up being multiple years. Like there's still guys in college based off the COVID year.
5: Well, the problem was at that time, you also got X amount of medical red shirts.
0: Yeah.
5: You know, so if you got hurt 3 years and you got an extra year, the COVID year, that's three or four on top of, you know, the four that you got. So, I think that was the anomaly in that situation. I hope this is a one-off, because if it is, so what? Who cares? It is what it is. I get it. Legally, they have a right to this. And if it's legal, then the schools have the right to recruit these guys. Fair exchange ain't no robbery, as my Aunt Denise would say. So I have a problem with it. I wouldn't like to see this be college football going forward, where guys go, oh man, I just didn't make it. I'm going back to school. I don't watch college football to see guys that can't, that didn't make it. Let me say that. Yeah. I don't watch college football to see guys that didn't make it in the NFL. I watch college footballs to see guys trying to make it to the NFL.
0: Right. And reality is everyone's not going to make it. We know that. Right. I mean, there's a difference between a really good college player and an NFL player. Right. It's just, it's a different ball game.
5: Yeah.
0: Right. Exactly. We see it every single Saturday. Right. That's why there's marquee games on the college schedule. And it's only a few games. It's not every single week you're playing the best of the best, because that's not reality, right? And there's way too many guys on the roster to be able to fill out that many elite athletes. And I know that some will look at NFL players, oh, he's not that good. He's there.
5: Right.
0: He's
5: right.
0: There. He got there for a reason. At some point in his life, I don't know where it was, at some point in his life, he was the best of the best of that position. He was the best one of that position. I don't know, like I said, I don't know what walk of life it was, what level it was, but at some point, that player that's now in the NFL was the best at what he does.
5: And Q, I can tell you this, Daquan Wright is probably going to be one of the top tight ends in college football.
0: Mm-hmm.
5: Because every player, even on Alabama, even on Ohio State, all those guys don't go to the league.
0: Facts.
5: You know, most of those guys don't go to the league. There's 100 kids on that team.
0: Exactly.
5: And you might have 11 or 12, and that's if you're a dominant, you know, program. So the fact that he got a look and got a tryout, and I think he could have made, the Browns, means he's going to go to college and he should, be dominant at his position.
0: Yeah, it's going to be interesting to see how this all plays out, but I'll tell you the one thing about this, and I was having a conversation with Kirk Morrison earlier today, a longtime NFL linebacker with San Diego State. He does plenty of broadcasts. He's fantastic, and he's always a wealth of knowledge. He said, Q, as soon as the season starts, and we're about 3 or 4 weeks in, nobody will be talking about this. Everybody will be talking about the results on the field and how excited we are by this player, this program, or that program. And give it a couple weeks, this will all be behind us, and nobody will be talking about it.
5: Yeah, we have the shortest attention span out there, where just another story happens and we move on. So, yeah, he was spitting right there.
0: Wait, what'd you say? No, I'm kidding. I'm kidding. He's Evan Golden. I'm Q Myers. It's game night here on ESPN Radio. I have a feeling we're going to show some love to Cal Raleigh and what he was able to do on the diamond this evening. That's next here on game night on ESPN Radio on the all new ESPN app.
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0: Golden. I'm Q Myers. 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
1: This is All the Way Up.
2: All the way up.
1: On game night.
2: I'm all the way up.
0: We are all the way up. He's Emmett Golden. I'm Q Myers. We show the love to the ones that deserve it, and we start out in the WNBA, the Valkyries and the Lynx. Fantastic game. Check it out.
3: Still plenty of basketball in this game. Williams to Zandalasini. Three to shoot. Zandalasini puts it on the deck. Gets it off in time. Oh! It's Chechi's night.
2: Nothing can stop me. I'm all the way up.
4: USA Network on the call there as the Valkyries beat the Lynx 80-66.
0: I didn't realize that was their first win versus the Lynx in franchise history, which again, take that with a grain of salt. They're only two seasons old, but they were 0-7 in previous meetings. Those are the number one and number two teams in the league right now. I mean, there's a chance that when it's all said and done, those two are squared up in the finals and the Valkyries finally got a victory over the Lynx. That could be something to build their confidence moving forward.
4: Yeah, that's big. And again, it's kind of a matchup that I've been looking forward to outside of my Aces, you know, because I'm a big Aces fan.
0: There you go.
4: At least for two more years before the Sirens show up, Cleveland's WNBA team. But great matchup, and I can't wait for the WNBA playoffs.
0: Yeah, the Lynx season low 66 point first game this season where they were under 77. And it's funny, as we were watching and monitoring this game throughout the course of the night, I kept saying, man, the Lynx, they sure don't seem like they're scoring a lot. I didn't realize that this was their lowest output of the season. First game, under 77 points. But again, a lot of credit to the Valkyries to get the victory, 80-66. Turning our attention to Major League Baseball, Mariners, Phillies, Cal Raleigh.
5: The 3-1. Swung on, crossed, right field. Has he done it again? It is gone! A solo blast. It's 9-2 Mariners.
2: Nothing can stop me. I'm all the way up.
4: Highlight courtesy of Seattle Sports, 7:10 a.m. Man, big night for Kyle as the Mariners beat the Phillies 9-2.
0: I mean, what a big game for him. Something he needed in a major way, man. I mean, he came into the night batting 159.
4: Yeah.

0: fight ties a career high. He's done it three other times, most recently June 16th, 2024. So big up to Cal Raleigh. Big ups to the Mariners as we show that love here on Game Night on ESPN Radio and the all-new ESPN app. How about the Red Sox and the Marlins? This is how it went down the top of the ninth.
1: The pitch is ripped into right field. That's extra bases for Siegler. White runs so well. He's around second. He's going to be waved home. Tony Siegel puts the Red Sox ahead with an RBI triple. It is 3-2 in the ninth.
2: Nothing can stop me. I'm all the way up.
3: WEEI 93.7 FM on the call. The Red Sox beat the Marlins tonight 4-2.
0: There you go. They have now won four in a row. It's their fourth straight cover behind victory. They scored two runs in the ninth to break that 2-2 tie. And, yeah, they got the dub. And not a Red Sox fan, but I cannot help but admire what they've done this season. I gotta give them so much credit for being basically in the dumps and finding a way to pull themselves out of there. And now they're in a really good position as they sit 72-59 overall, six games back of Tampa Bay. The Yankees are behind Tampa Bay, 3.5 back, and then there's the Boston Red Sox, but gotta give them a ton of credit just for the season that they've turned in this year in the AL East after basically being left for dead. The Guardians and the Angels, you don't know nothing about those Gardos.
4: And now off the bag at first, here's the pitch, and that swung on and lifted high in the air, deep right center field, way back there. The outfielders look up, but this ball is gone, a home run, Austin Hedges, and the Guardians pad their lead.
2: Nothing can stop me, I'm all the way up.
3: Highlight courtesy of WTAM 1100. Gardos all the time as they win their fourth in a row, if I'm not mistaken. Guardians 4, Angels 2.
0: They have won now five in a row.
3: Five. So okay. I shortchanged. That's my bad.
0: One. Yeah.
3: That's
0: I can't
3: my
0: believe.
3: Bad.
0: I mean, it is your bad. It also is written on the screen, fifth straight win.
3: Yeah, I wasn't looking at that. I was looking at the score and the credit. That's what I look at. Little secret on the screen. I look at the credit and the score.
0: I'm not mad at that at all. Now they are 66-66. And man, I look at the AL West and I just wonder what in the world happened. What went wrong there? The Rangers lead the division 66-66. The Astros 65-66. Like, what are we doing?
3: Yeah.
0: What is going on?
3: And now, you know, the Guardians and the Rangers were tied for that third wild card. Well, now the Astros are in second now in the AL West, so they're a half a game behind Cleveland for that last wild card spot. It's going to be a wild ending to this season when it comes to the wild card.
0: Showing love to the ones that deserve it here on Game Night on ESPN Radio, the all-new ESPN app. He's Emmett Golden. I'm Q Myers. The Giants, the Reds. Mama Q's happy.
5: 2-2 pitch. Swing. There's a shot deep into right center field into Triples Alley. Way back there. Adios! Pelota! To the deepest part of the ballpark. Right next to the 415 side. A three-run homer for Rafael Devers.
2: Nothing can stop me. I'm all the way up.
3: That's how it sounded on KNBR, the Giants 5, the Reds 0.
0: Man, they've had a bad season, haven't they? I hate to say that. Mama Q is probably going to ground me for saying that, but they've had an awful season, man. It's very un-Giants-like. I'm normally used to the Giants, you know, even if they have a bad season, they'll bounce back the next season to be really good, or, you know what I mean? They'll just be that one, not sitting there at 53-78, like, wait, what?
3: Right.
0: What happened to them? But
3: yeah,
0: Rafael
3: thank God
0: Devers,
3: for the Rockies.
0: Yeah, exactly. But Rafael Devers, got to give him props. First Giants player to hit 15 home runs in a season at Oracle Park since Barry Bonds did it in 2007. He did it 16 times. Fourth overall player to hit at least 15 home runs in a season at Oracle since it opened in 2000. The Reds were shut out for the 14th time this season, tying the Pirates for the most in Major League Baseball. So there you go. I guess Mama Q could be happy for one night. Because it doesn't happen too often with her San Francisco Giants. Not these days. He's Emmett Golden. I'm Q Myers. This has been Game Night on ESPN Radio. 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
21: 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Record-setting night in the WNBA. That's straight ahead. SportsCenter All Night continues. 9 straight wins is what we'd seen from the Phillies over the past couple of weeks. That same time span also saw the Mariners on the wrong side of a couple of blowout losses. But Monday in Seattle, tables seem to be turned, thanks in large part to one particular bat.
17: Now the 3-2. Swing and a drive deep to right field. Cal does it again. Goodbye, baseball.
3: first, home run number 16 here in the bottom of the fifth inning. And the Mariners now lead the Phillies 7-2, and what a night for Cal Ryan.
6: The 3-1. Swung on, crushed, right field. Has he done it again? It is.
14: Two would be the final over the Phillies. Mariners snapping a four-game losing streak against the Phillies dating back to 2024. Cal Raleigh, 3-for-3. All three were homers. He now has 17 on the season. Three homers driving in four of the nine runs. First career game with three homers. And first three-homer game by a Mariners player since Edgar Martinez did it in 1999. Raleigh entered Monday batting 159 on the season. His batting average was seventh worst entering a three-homer game by a player since 1900. He gets the three homers. Mariners get the win. Phillies get their nine-game win streak snapped. That nine-game streak had been the longest active win streak in Major League Baseball. In Miami, Red Sox trailed 2-1 in the seventh. They tied it up in the eighth. And then at the top of the ninth,
3: the pitch is ripped into right field. That's extra bases for Siegler. White runs so well. He's around second. He's going to be waved home. Tony Seagull puts the Red Sox ahead with an RBI triple. It is 3-2 in the ninth.
14: WEEI with the call. They'd win it 4-2. The Red Sox fourth straight come from behind victory. 16th comeback win since the All-Star break. That's the most in baseball. Red Sox scoring a pair in the ninth to break that 2-2 tie. 69 ninth inning runs this season. That snaps a tie with the Braves and the Rockies for most in Major League Baseball. Red Sox get the 4-2 win on the road in Florida. Speaking of Florida, Rays and Tigers.
22: 1-1. Swung on and hit high in the air to fairly deep right field. Over and back and toward the wall, and watching it sail on out of here is the right fielder for the Tigers, Zach McKinstry. Jonathan Arondo with just his second homer in the last couple months. And it's his 16th of the year, and the Rays extend their lead to 4-1.
14: 620 WDAE, 4-1 the final for Tampa Bay as they beat the Tigers. Drew Rasmussen, six innings of three-hit ball, striking out five. He's earned the win in seven consecutive starts, longest streak of his career. The Tigers, meanwhile, suffering a sixth consecutive loss, their second six-game losing streak this season after losing eight straight back in the month of May. SportsCenter All Night, ESPN Radio.
23: Deshaun Watson named the starting quarterback of the Cleveland Browns.
24: Deshaun is going to start against Jacksonville, and ultimately felt like Deshaun gave us the best chance to move the ball and score points.
25: This is what I've been working for 2 years.
26: I am shocked. I feel awful for the fans of the Cleveland Browns.
14: Still another week of preseason to go, but the NFL regular season is right around the corner. Looking back just about 16 months ago, this is what we heard from Browns owner Jimmy Haslam about Cleveland's quarterback situation.
27: Well, I mean, let's address the elephant in the room. You know, we took a big swing and miss with Deshaun. We thought we had the quarterback. We didn't. And we gave up a lot of draft picks to get him. So we've got to dig ourselves out of that hole.
28: Shouldn't they be held accountable for that decision?
27: Listen, I've said this, I think, numerous times. The Deshaun Watson was an entire organization decision, and it ends with D&I. So, you know, hold us accountable.
14: That was a year ago, March. Now, Deshaun Watson is the Browns starter. Todd Monken, the head coach, making the decision known on Monday.
24: Deshaun is going to start against Jacksonville. Took in the full body of work over the course of offseason to training camp to the games, the joint practice, and ultimately felt like to start the season on the road, Deshaun gave us the best chance to move the ball and score points. I mean, that's really what it's about. And felt that way going into the last game, but wasn't sure, and after we talked as a staff, and after we re-looked at everything, we're going to go that direction.
14: Todd Monken saying that's what it was about. What he says it wasn't about was Watson ripping the Cleveland fans who booed him this past weekend.
24: Absolutely not. Zero. There was nothing to do with that. I mean, ultimately, the fans want us to win. I mean, ultimately, put a good product on the field. That's really what they want. And so that's our job. as coaches, why we're hired, to try and put the best product on the field. And when we don't, then I understand their frustration. But ultimately, they don't decide who plays. I mean, who would I be if I let someone outside of the building decide who plays?
14: Deshaun Watson, named the starter for the Cleveland Browns, ESPN analyst Dan Orlovsky.
0: I'm shocked. If this was just a football decision, just football, I haven't seen every day of practice, I would probably say coin flip, 50-50, start the guy you want. Doesn't really like matter to me. After the Saturday's press conference, I'm shocked that they did this to the Cleveland fans. I've said if I was a Cleveland fan and Deshaun's still starting week three, I would not go to the game because of the interaction that we saw.
1: What?
0: I've had a buddy text me saying, this is smart by the Browns. They'll go 0-2. Deshaun will struggle, and all of a sudden Shador gets named the starting quarterback for the week three game, which is their home opener, and he's the hero.
1: Bingo.
0: I only know him as a coach. I've spent some time with him just because of games. I mean, he is a all ball, all the time, high level competitor, maniac. I don't know him as a guy, so I can't comment on him like that, but I don't think that he would sign up for that.
14: Browns play their first two games on the road. Deshaun Watson named the starter to start the season. Todd Monken says, though, it will not be week to week. ESPN Browns reporter Daniel Oyefuse.
2: As you heard Todd Monken say, he took in the full body of work when naming a starting quarterback. But one factor in particular that played a big role in his decision was starting the first two games of the season on the road in the pre-snap operation. I've watched Todd Monken this summer hound his offense about getting in and out of the huddle quickly, cadence from the quarterback, making the right checks. And that really hints at the experience of Watson, a 9-year veteran. Now, the last time we saw Watson on the field, he struggled on Saturday in the second half against the Bills. But Monken said that he does not anticipate the quarterback decision will be a week-to-week thing. He said that we anticipate Watson will play better or we wouldn't be starting him.
5: Okay, keep in mind, this decision comes 2 days after Watson was booed by Browns fans during Cleveland's preseason game against the Bills. His response caused quite a buzz afterwards. Been a PR nightmare over the last 48 hours. Daniel, what are the Browns and Watson saying after those post-game comments?
2: Yeah, well, when we spoke to Todd Monken the day after, he kind of previewed this decision, he said that those comments would not play a role in who he picked to be the starting quarterback. And on Monday today, Watson walked back those comments. He actually opened up his press conference saying that the emotions got the best of him. He didn't mean to come at the fan base, and that he understands their frustrations after 4 years of injuries and poor play. Now, we won't see Watson and the starting offense in the preseason finale on Thursday at home against the Patriots. But the next time we would see him would be week three against the Panthers. That response will be very interesting. For now, he said he's not focused on that. He said, as long as I'm playing winning good football, everything else will work out.
14: A lot of the reaction stemming from the reaction to the boos that Deshaun Watson heard this weekend earlier on ESPN Radio are Kimberly Martin.
7: I remember going to training camp. I remember going to those practices, offseason practices, and fans were wearing the Forger, were excited about him being there. Honestly, they disregarded the legal issues. They were like, we have a franchise guy now. So for him to say it's personal, the issue really is his play has not been good. And it's not just this preseason game. And for him to say it's personal is where I was a little befuddled, because I have been there when these fans have cheered him and was there when they were excited that he was their guy. So if he had not gotten hurt, or if he had just played well in the games where he was playing, this would have been a non-issue.
14: And now he's the starting quarterback. The move by the Browns on Monday met with a variety of reactions. Some say they assumed it's how the Browns would do it. Many say they're stunned, especially after what happened over the weekend. ESPN analyst Mina Kimes.
8: It's been years since the trade happened, since 27 allegations of sexual harassment and assault came out. In that time frame, the fact that he has still not developed the ability to talk about this, he talked about personal issues, and not show any sense of contrition or acceptance or growth, quite frankly, was pretty jarring to see. As far as the football side of it go, I agree with your assessment. I mean, I've watched every snap Watson has played since becoming a Brown, before the injury, and now in the preseason, and he is a shell of the quarterback he was early in his career. I think if I had to just isolate the one thing that stands out, it's an unwillingness or hesitation to push the ball downfield that stands in such stark contrast to who he was. And frankly, it puts a cap on this offense. Even if they feel the operation is cleaner and he'll play on time more so than Shador, it's not been exciting with this quarterback.
14: And he is the starter now to go into the 2026 season, ESPN analyst Field Yates.
1: The only explanation that I can think of is that if the Browns started Shedeur Sanders in week one and he struggled early, there would be maybe some level of pressure to hand the keys over to Deshaun Watson, see if he could spark the offense and get things on track. Now that Deshaun Watson's been named the week one starter, he'll play until things don't go well. I anticipate that will be very early this season. And the Browns at that point can then play Shedeur Sanders and not have to worry about the court of public opinion because they've already been through the door that is Deshaun Watson. To me, though, the much more important takeaway here is the Browns right now have told us they don't have their quarterback of the future on their roster. Mm-hmm. Because it's not Deshaun Watson. We all know that. And if it were Shedeur Sanders, he'd be their week one starter. Browns, equipped with two first-round picks next year, will be doing a lot of scouting in what could be one of the deepest quarterback classes that we've had, at least since that 2024 year when Caleb Williams, Jaden Daniels, and Drake May went 1-2.
14: Deshaun Watson's last NFL game, October of 2024, 693 days ago. Week three will be the Browns opener at home. That one will be against Carolina after Cleveland opens with two on the road. SportsCenter All Night, ESPN Radio, WNBA action, and it was a record-setting night. Angel Reese breaks the WNBA single-game rebounding record with 26 as the Dream beat the Sparks 78-71. Reese had 11 points, career-high 26 rebounds. That's the single-game record for rebounds in the WNBA. 458 rebounds this season. That sets the single-season record for rebounds. She passes Asia Wilson's 451, which was set 2 years ago. For Angel Reese, her 27th double-double this season, and the Dream get the win over the Sparks, who had 27 in the loss for Nneka Ogumike. Meanwhile, marquee match between the Valkyries and the Lynx.
9: Still plenty of basketball in this game. Williams to Zandalasini. Three to shoot. Zandalasini puts it on the deck. Gets it off in time. Oh! It's Chechi's night!
14: Saw it on USA Network. Valkyries, an 80-66 win over the Lynx. Lynx with a season low 66 points. Valkyries get their first win against the Lynx in franchise history. After the game, Cecilia Vandalasini.
10: Chechi, that was such an intense battle. What did it take for this group to hold off the Minnesota Lynx in this game?
11: Yeah, I think today our mentality was on point. We wanted to, you know, come back since the last two games. We have a little bit of time, so we wanted to execute. We really wanted this game to be, you know, on our side, and I think we did a great job on the game plan, energy, effort, so I'm really proud of this one.
10: Chechi, what about your mentality personally? We know you have a lot of memories in this building. Just what was your approach? What's your mentality coming into tonight?
11: Yeah, I mean, of course, Minnesota is a special place for me, and when you come here as an opponent, you want to win. Also because it's the toughest court on the W right now in this arena. They're the number one team, so you always want to beat them, you know, going towards the playoff. We want to make sure we mark those details and get the job done.
10: What is it about this group that defensively you hold a team like Minnesota to just 66 points?
11: Yeah, as I said, today it was a team effort. Everybody stepped up. I think we executed really well our game plan, which was key. Everybody on the same page. And again, big team effort.
10: Chechi, congrats on the win. Thanks.
11: Thank you.
14: Valkyries get their first win against the Lynx in franchise history. Lynx, as you heard, held to 66 points, lowest this season. First game this season under 77. Minnesota snapping a six-game win streak with the loss to the Valkyries. Record tying day in Williamsport. That's next. 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
1: 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Starting quarterback news hitting us on Monday. Yes, there's the Cleveland Browns. Also, the Florida Gators. That job goes to transfer Aaron Filo. He's been named the starting quarterback for the Gators as they go into the season. He transferred from Georgia Tech, and he will get the start against Florida Atlantic September 5th. ESPN analyst Sam Acho.
2: I expect a clean operation, but the one thing I do want to see improve from Aaron Filo is just to protect the football. In the limited reps that he had last year at Georgia Tech behind Haynes Kings, there was a couple, you saw interception, you saw fumble. And of course, some of those reps were behind, you know, in a tough situation, maybe not playing with the ones per se, but with the John Summerall coach team, with his defensive background, defensive mind, the focus has to be on protecting the rock. So yes, getting the right play. Yes, audible, kill, all those things, but you have to be better with the football, specifically in the pocket if you're in Filo for this Florida team.
1: He started for Georgia Tech against Gardner Webb last year, appeared in three games as the backup, played well in the game against an FCS opponent, completed 75% of his passes, 373 yards, threw both a touchdown and an interception. Now the starting quarterback for the Florida Gators. In Williamsport, among the action that we saw on Monday, Alabama, a 6-5 come-from-behind win over Pennsylvania in seven innings. Alabama walking it off. Largest comeback win at the Little League Baseball World Series in their state's history. They trailed 5-0 after the top of the third inning. They rallied to win it 6-5 in seven. They tied the game in the bottom of the third inning, all five runs scoring with two outs. They wind up walking it off. Kenley Rasmus took to the mound in relief. Six strikeouts, two hits allowed in 4 2/3 innings of relief. 14 strikeouts for her now at the Little League World Series this year. That's tied for the most by a girl all time. She ties Monet Davis from 2014.
3: I'm feeling so excited, and I don't even know what to say because I just love this game, and I just want to keep winning.
4: What can you say about your catcher, the performance he had, not only obviously at the plate at the last at-bat, but also just helping you throughout this game?
3: Oh, I'm so grateful for him, and I couldn't be here without him.
5: You know, after the game, he talked with Jeff Sims, and he said it was the energy in the dugout and Coach Gus that helped you guys through that moment. When you were down 5-0, that is not a small lead to come back from. So when you were down in that moment, what was going through your mind?
3: I just was thinking, like, I know we can do it. We've done it before. And I just believed in us, and I knew we could keep the energy and win this game.
4: Your Uncle Case comes in and hands you the ball when you're down 5-0. He says this. I want you to take a listen to it because our viewers got to listen to this little speech he gave.
6: How you feeling? You feeling no? Freaking A. Well, thank God we got Kenley Rasmus. Give me the ball, man. Your ball.
4: Thank God we got Kenley Rasmus. So when you hear that and that ball is handed to you, what goes through your mind, Kenley?
3: I wanted the ball this whole game, but unfortunately I didn't get it. And I just, when that moment came, I just knew I had to be locked into the game and throw strikes.
4: Your uncle and your pops, Corey, all the team's coaching staff, their experience in the major leagues, how does that help you in situations that get as, you know, ramped up as the one you walked into?
3: They've influenced me so much, and they've taught me everything I know, and I couldn't be here without them.
1: Kenley Rasmus with another half dozen strikeouts in relief in the come-from-behind win for Alabama on Monday. 14 total strikeouts at the Little League World Series thus far. Her dad, former big leaguer Corey Rasmus, he pitched in 84 major league games for the Braves and Angels. She's the niece of former major leaguer Colby Rasmus. Speaking of Major League Baseball, Cubs and Diamondbacks.
7: Here comes the 1-0 to Conforto. He hits a high drive, deep right field. Get out the tape measure, long gone. Michael Conforto, a two-run homer. Cubs lead 4-0.
8: And now the 1-1.
7: drilled in the air to left, deep. That goes Kepler to the wall. Gone! Home run for Carson Kelly. The bottom of the order goes back to back. And the Cubs now lead 5-0.
1: Cubs go on to a 7-0 win over the Diamondbacks. Cubs' fourth straight win over the Diamondbacks all this season. Tied for the team's second longest win streak against Arizona in series history. Back-to-back homers in the sixth, third time with back-to-back homers this month. That's the most in Major League Baseball. San Francisco Giants getting multiple runs with one swing.
7: 2-2 pitch. Swing. There's a shot deep into right center field, into Triples Alley, way back there. Adios! Pelota! To the deepest part of the ballpark, right next to the 415 side. A three-run homer for Rafael Devers.
1: John Miller, KNBR, Devers with that three-run homer in the second inning. The Giants snapping a four-game losing streak with a 5-0 shutout of the Reds. Jason Foley works an inning and a third for the win after Carson Wisenhunt left in the third inning with pain in his pitching elbow. He was coming off an outing where he gave up a career-worst 7 runs and 9 hits over 4 innings. He'll have an MRI on Tuesday. San Francisco, though, gets the 5-0 shutout of the Reds. Giants began the game with 4 straight hits off Chase Burns, who falls to 14-3 with the loss. Reds, meanwhile, shut out for the 14th time this season. That's tied for the most in Major League Baseball this season. Guardians, a 4-2 win over the Angels. Cleveland with the win, moving a half game ahead of the Astros for the third and final wild card spot in the American League. For Cleveland, it's their fifth consecutive win, second longest win streak they've had this season. They won 7 straight in mid-May. Well, coming up, the decision's been made in Cleveland. Is it the right one? Certainly came with controversy. That's next. SportsCenter All Night continues. It's ESPN Radio.
8: Hey, this is Rich Eisen. Coming up on Tuesday's show, we preview the Los Angeles Rams season. Is Aaron Donald back yet or what? Will Forte of Coyote versus Acme stops by in studio, and it's Overreaction Monday on a Tuesday as well. That's Tuesday's Rich Eisen show on Disney Plus, the ESPN app, and ESPN Radio.
9: They're coming in hot.
10: There's a couple things that I think are true here. 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
10: He's not, and I think the Browns know it. 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Just don't know. He's not an uber talent. He's not uber comfortable in the pocket in the NFL. He didn't play himself into a position where they said, well, obviously we got to play that guy. So then you start talking about the money, and this is where the owner comes into play, who's the buffoon that acquired this guy. One of the worst trades in pro sports history and one of the worst contracts in pro sports history, Deshaun Watson. So this feels like an owner play. You got a new rookie coach who not a lot of people were ecstatic that he got hired and wondering what that's all about anyway. And it feels like the owner said, wait a minute, we're paying this guy all this money. We had to pay him all that money last year and all that money the year before, then play him. And that gets back to the first point of poor teams make poor decisions, and that's exactly what the Browns are proving.
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1: Cal Raleigh, three homers in the Mariners' win over the Phillies, who have their nine-game win streak come to an end. Angel Reese with a WNBA record, 26 rebounds in Atlanta's win over the LA Sparks. Browns spark some controversy, naming Deshaun Watson as their starter.
2: Deshaun Watson named the starting quarterback of the Cleveland Browns.
3: Deshaun is going to start against Jacksonville. Took in the full body of work and ultimately felt like Deshaun gave us the best chance to move the ball and score points.
4: This is what I've been working for 2 years, is to be able to show that capable of being a starter for one of the 32 organizations in this league.
5: I'm not saying it makes sense. I'm not saying this is what I would do, but I am not surprised, as other people are, that Deshaun is the guy.
6: I am shocked. I feel awful for the fans of the Cleveland Browns.
1: A lot of eye-popping reactions to Deshaun Watson being named the starting quarterback in Cleveland on the This Is Football podcast. Host Kevin Clark.
7: I think pathetic is an all-encompassing phrase that I would use for all of this stuff. And Deshaun Watson's wrong about one thing. He's wrong about a lot of things, but he's wrong about one thing in this clip. It's not personal. It's business. It's performance-based. They boo him because he's an avatar for the worst trade in NFL history, the worst contract in NFL history, the fact that Cleveland fans have seen a lot of bad quarterback play, and even in that context, he's among the worst. He is among the worst. For a starting job, I would have gone Shadur first, trade second, somebody like Todd Monken's former quarterback, Stetson Bennett, maybe somebody like that. Third would be Dylan Gabriel. Fourth would be Dan Orlovsky. Fifth would be Bernie Kosar. Sixth would be Deshaun Watson. Okay, maybe you got you and Bernie. You and Bernie could do a little quarterback competition. I'd rather have that than Deshaun Watson starting just for the Cleveland fans. Cleveland fans, as you said, Dan, deserve better.
1: Browns coach Todd Monken saying Monday Deshaun Watson is the starter for week one, but then added it won't be week to week. The Browns play their first two games on the road before playing at home in week three. ESPN's David Dennis Jr.
8: You got to make the owners listen to you. Don't go to those games. Don't go to the games. The booze didn't work. Don't go. There should be a total blackout in Cleveland if he's there in week three and that dude is starting. Don't go to the games. Cause you want to talk about, like, if you are saying that the Cleveland Browns, the reason that we are keeping Deshaun Watson is for monetary reasons, because we want to, our $46 million investment or whatever, the $87 million cap hit that would happen for the next 2 years is too much to bear. Well, how about you face a little bit of financial pressure from the fans? We not showing up.
1: Browns play at home in week three. Will Watson be the quarterback at that point? Aaron Goldhammer from ESPN Cleveland.
9: If I had to guess, here's how this is going to go. Watson's going to stink the first 2 weeks.
1: Mm-hmm.
9: They'll make the change to Shadur by the time they come home for the third game. It's mm-hmm. a godsend for the Browns that the first two games are on the road, and they're not going to let Watson, I don't think, even on the sidelines for Thursday night against the Patriots in the preseason finale. So
1: wow.
9: I don't know that Watson will start a home game this year unless he gets off to a good start, which, I mean, I just don't think that's within the realm of realistic possibility.
1: And then, either way, there's going to be a lot of talk about it. If you're the coach, if you're Todd Monken, there may be distractions involved. ESPN analyst Herm Edwards.
10: Well, win. If you win, it's not a distraction, right?
11: It won't be.
10: That's but if you don't win, then you got problems, because then they'll be talking about, well, do we need to make a change at the quarterback? And if that's the situation, then that'll take place. And if Shadur can't win games, then there's seven quarterbacks coming out this year out of college football, and they'll draft one. You know, the Cleveland's been a mess, okay?
1: Yeah.
10: And they brought a little bit of this on their own. They signed him to this big deal, Deshaun. And, you know, I look at the situation that happened in Seattle with Russell Wilson. They just bid it and said, hey, man, we're going to move on. And let Russell Wilson go. They owed him 25. And let him go. Yeah. Let him walk.
1: Certainly plenty of reactions, both on social media and in everyday discussion, to the Browns naming Deshaun Watson as their starting quarterback. Plenty of reactions on ESPN Radio.
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0: Unsportsmanlike.
11: For you to say that the fans are disrespectful, quite frankly, is audacity on a level that I didn't even know existed. The fans were put in an impossible position. Cleveland Browns fans are incredibly loyal. They love their city. They love this franchise. It's an emotional conundrum for you to have to abandon that because the team elected to push their morals to the side and bring this guy in because they thought that he would be good at football. When he wasn't good at football at all, they have every right to let him and let this organization know how they feel. And I can't believe he's delusional enough to get in front of a podium and somehow think it's their fault.
0: Mike Senior, Mike Junior, the Golics.
13: If you're Todd Monken, you're coming into this situation saying, I'm not trying to end up like everyone else. And so I'm going to come in and give the best decision that I think helps me and helps this staff keep our jobs. Because organizationally, this is the most antagonistic decision you could make for your fan base possible. Where you got two quarterbacks that are kind of close and you pick the one that's been the albatross around your franchise's neck in so many ways since he stepped foot on campus.
14: If it's close, I would go with Shedeur Sanders. See what you have in Shedeur. With the quarterback class coming out next year, see what Shedeur can bring. We know he went in the fifth round. We know he's a better talent than the fifth round. I would have started him. Without question, I would have started him to see what you had.
0: The Rich Eisen Show.
9: Competition, sure. But there is a thumb on the scale for Deshaun Watson because the Browns want to see if he has anything from 2019 left in him. They want to see if that guy that they acquired, is that guy still in there? And it doesn't really matter how much Shedeur is being a professional and showing up and showing out in any practices or preseason games. It's going to be him. And after this weekend and what happened this weekend, I could not be more sure of what I heard back in the spring and throughout was the truth.
0: Matt Jones, Myron Metcalf, they are Matt and Myron.
15: There were people on Saturday who thought he might get cut from the team, and today he's named the starter in Cleveland.
16: My problem with the battle is, this ain't Steve Young, Joe Montana. You know, Shedeur Sanders, I think, clearly hasn't done enough in Todd Monken's eyes to really separate himself. So you start with the veteran. That doesn't mean Deshaun Watson is going to finish the season as a starter. But I can understand why you put him in a position on the road to be the guy.
0: Freddie and Harry.
17: Maybe the Cleveland Browns are doing their tanking because the guy that they want to be a starting quarterback is not on their roster right now. The Cleveland Browns are banking on someone in next year's draft that's going to be a first-round pick. The Cleveland Browns want Deshaun Watson to be a starting quarterback, playing bad enough where they'll be in a position with two first-round picks that they can get the guy they really want.
0: Amber and Ian.
18: I don't know if it was Monken's decision. For him to announce Deshaun after that presser, I was shocked, stunned, blown away.
19: If he was out there and he was playing great and he was winning games, there wouldn't be any boom. For better or for worse, there ain't a ton of moralizing out there. It's about winning. It's about losing. It's about being great or sucking. Like, that's it. They're booing you because you haven't been good for them and they paid you all that money.
0: Game night.
18: I thought when he called out the fan base, that was him basically writing his ticket out of town, right? I thought that was him basically saying, hey, I'm going to do everything I can to get a pink slip.
20: Yeah, there's no way out of Cleveland, and he knows that.
21: Can we hear it again?
1: Deshaun Watson, QB1 now for the Cleveland Browns. 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Right now, SportsCenter all night. Speaking of quarterbacks in the spotlight, in Atlanta, Falcons quarterback Michael Penix Jr. cleared to practice fully. Head coach Kevin Stefanski said Penix will do 11-on-11 team periods for the first time since he underwent ACL surgery back in November. Now he's got to keep his eye on him.
22: Really no different than any player, just executing techniques and fundamentals on a given play. Again, the new part for Mike is just being in there in with a full offensive line, a full defensive line. But he's been in walkthrough huddles. He's been in 7-on-7. He's obviously gone through individuals. So this is a good, now that, you know, Mike is cleared, it's a good that he can start that process of getting back to 11-on-11. Listen, competition is near and dear to all of our hearts, and whether you're, you know, whatever the depth chart looks like, whatever that Matt puts out, you know, you're competing every single day. We do compete periods in practice. You're competing against yourself. That alarm clock goes off and you're in a competition. You know, you're, everything we do around this building is competing. So I know it's easy to say, position battles and those type of things, but, we're constantly competing, and that's not the focus, for our guys. Our guys are pushing each other by showing up and putting in the work.
1: Atlanta coach Kevin Stefanski, now that he has Michael Penix Jr. cleared to practice. Speaking of back at practice, Christian McCaffrey with the Niners. He's been held out past couple of weeks, leading to quite a bit of speculation, whether it was contract related or not. McCaffrey saying it was just part of the plan.
2: Yeah, you know, obviously when you don't practice, you know, the way the media works now is firestorm. But, you know, this was kind of part of the plan from the jump, was to ramp up pretty big, get 9-10 practices in. Kind of come back down and then ramp back up so we're fresh for the duration. So, you know, our staff's done a great job of kind of coming up with specific plans. And, you know, again, I feel great. So, you know, feel fresh, and it's good to be back out there.
1: Speaking of ramping things up, Robert Saleh, new coach in Tennessee, trying to ramp up the offense there.
3: All the way across the board, in all three phases, we've got a lot of work to do. But we were close yesterday to having some really cool moments. But like I said, it's, you know, going back and watching the tape, what I felt during the game and what we saw during the game was verified by the tape. Cam was making good decisions. He was taking what the defense gave. Their best scheme is built to make you take checkdowns, make you put the ball down in front, and you got to rally, make a guy miss, and you got to grind out yards. But, you know, we had three opportunities on some deeper developing concepts that we were just off. But yeah, we've got work to do in all three phases.
1: And as for quarterback Cam Ward, what the offense needs to improve on?
4: I would say our biggest improvement is, you know, connecting on deep play. We only get a certain amount of, you know, shots that we get to take each and every game because the defenses are so good. So when we get to play downfield, you know, myself and the receivers, we have to make the play. So I need to throw them, you know, catchable ball. They're going to do their job by, you know, attacking and making the play. So I think that's what's left for us. And once we do that, you know, we'll be a pretty solid offense.
1: Cam Ward trying to get that offense set for week number one. Sports Center All Night, ESPN Radio.
23: Browns are waiving tight end Daquan Wright, who has an agreement in place to play for LSU if he clears waivers.
24: Once you go to the NFL, to me, you're in the NFL. You don't get the opportunity to come back. That means you're kicking somebody else off your team. I don't think that's fair to the players that worked all summer, all spring.
1: It's been an interesting situation. The Cleveland Browns waiving Wright, who has an agreement in place for the 2026 season to play for LSU. Wright, believed to be the first player to have an agreement to return to play in college. Although, says LSU coach Lane Kiffin,
25: I believe that my job is to LSU and the LSU people that hire me and the fans. And that if players are available to recruit and are made eligible, and this happens all the time around the country. This is not new that this happens. Normally they're individual cases, as you've seen through time. You know, very significant quarterbacks last season and this coming season that were ineligible by the NCAA and made eligible by injunctions. So this is really not new. I just think some people aren't realizing how similar all the situations are because of that.
1: Technically correct. Lane Kiffin did say similar because, yes, we have had judges decide cases of eligibility. No, we have not had a player go from an NFL training camp back to college. ESPN insider Adam Schefter.
26: It's a transformational transaction.
27: Mm-hmm.
26: We have a tight end right now, Daquan Wright, who is on the verge of becoming the first player ever to go from an NFL training camp to playing college football in the same season. It's never happened. And there are a group of players right now where this also could be in play for, but he is the first one. And if he goes unclaimed on waivers with the NFL, which we'll know at 4 o'clock Eastern on Tuesday, he then would essentially follow through on the agreement he has with LSU to go from playing with the Cleveland Browns to playing for the LSU Tigers, where he would make more money playing college football than he would in the NFL. This is an example of the wild distorted, unusual, unprecedented times we're living in.
1: Got a lot of people shaking their heads, including Ohio State coach Ryan Day.
5: If there are teams that have some players out there who are cut from NFL rosters that are going to be on other teams, we have to at least consider it and look at it. Do I like anything about it? Absolutely not. But we got to do what's right for Ohio State. So it's sort of a day-to-day thing right now. And like anything, we're just going to try to adapt. But I think we would all agree, maybe not everybody, but that, you know, there has to be a certain point where your roster gets locked in. But whenever I heard that we were in a meeting and someone says, yeah, LSU just got a commitment from the Browns tight end, I said, we are certainly in a different world right now.
1: And he could make more in college by doing that. Moving atop their division. That's next. SportsCenter All Night continues. It's ESPN Radio.
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1: 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Back to the Diamond. Twins haven't had much success on the road of late, but Monday facing the Athletics.
2: This ball hit high in the air for Kreidler. That ball is clobbered deep into the Sacramento night, headed for the clubhouse and gone. And welcome home, Ryan Kreidler, a moonshot off the top of the clubhouse. It's 3-1 Twins.
1: Twins getting out to the early start midway through the game. Fifth inning, they go on with 9-6 win. It's a three-run win. Treasure Island Baseball Network Twins snapping a five-game road losing streak have been tied for their second longest this season. Nationals pulling away from the Rockies.
3: The 1-2. Swing a long drive right field for Lyle. Back Moniak to the wall, and it is long gone. Up into the second deck, below the scoreboard, a three-run homer for Dalen Lyle. Nationals lead it 13-3.
1: 13-3 would be the final. Nationals Radio Network with the call as Washington snaps a four-game losing streak. Their 17th game this season where they've scored double digits. Most they've had in a season since 2019. They had 20 games that season. They have 17 this season as they beat Colorado, which suffers a seventh consecutive loss.
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1: Giants with a 5-0 shutout of the Reds. 60% of that offense from one swing. KNBR.
5: 2-2 pitch. Swing. There's a shot deep into right center field into Triples Alley. Way back there.

0: Bobo takes a two-run home run away from Andrew Benintendi. What a play by Nimmo to keep it a 2-0 ball game.
1: Number one.
2: Mariners top the Phillies. Cal Raleigh with three hits in the game. None of the three stay in the yard. Seattle Sports, 7:10 a.m.
1: The 3-1. Swung on, crossed, right field. Has he done it again? It is gone! Cal Raleigh, his first three-homer game of his career. He crushes a solo blast. It's 9-2 Mariners.
2: Mariners get the win. Raleigh with three hits, all three home runs. Also heard the Rangers win over the White Sox, getting that great defensive play. They also got some offense.
3: Well, here's Lankford, and he lifts one high into the air, deep left. And Tanachi going back. He's at the wall, and it is gone. Another rainbow home run for the Rangers for Wyatt, his 15th of the season. It comes with Lopez on board, and the Rangers are up now 11-2.
2: They go on to that 11-2 win. They move into first place in the American League West, having won four of their last five games. 11 runs is the most they've scored in a road game this season. SportsCenter all night, ESPN Radio. Back to the NFL. Big news on Monday, Deshaun Watson being named the starter in Cleveland. That's for week one. Then we have others coming back to practice. Christian McCaffrey, Malik Nabers for the Giants. His coach, John Harbaugh.
4: Yeah, I just don't want to like make any kind of statements like that. I think it's reasonable to assume that. You know, those are all the kind of things that you can assume. It's just based on watching the guy practice. But, you know, I know the only thing I know more than you guys know is that what the docs and the trainers tell me as far as his rehab. So, and that's doing well. He's doing really well with that. He's strong. He's in a good place. But how he gets through practice, how ready he is to play and protect himself is really based on practice.
2: See if he's ready to go in week number one. Niners activating George Kittle, ESPN's Adam Schefter.
5: Well, let's go back to last week, because they were in Los Angeles for a joint scrimmage with the Chargers. And while they were there on Wednesday, George Kittle got a chance to go meet with the surgeon who performed the surgery on his torn Achilles, Dr. Neil Elitrosh. And from what I understand, it was a great meeting. George Kittle was ahead on all markers. He's in a great spot. This doesn't mean that he will play week one, but everything looks right now to be trending in the direction. He received a favorable report from Dr. Elitrosh. The Niners officially activated him yesterday. So the fact that the doctor seems to have been good with where he's at right now, when they've activated him, the way it's tracking right now makes it look like a distinct possibility that he's going to be on that field for that opening game against the Rams, which should be a very quick recovery from a torn Achilles. But right now, I think he's very pleased with where he's at. The doctor's pleased with where he's at, and the Niners are pleased with where he's at.
2: Speaking of injuries, we saw Ashton Jeanty taken off the field this weekend, needed help to get off the field, sprained ankle, and not expected to be a major issue for the entire season. Well, straight ahead, how did we get to the decision that came down on Monday? SportsCenter All Night continues. It's ESPN Radio.
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7: 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Goodbye, baseball.
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11: 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Record-setting night in the WNBA, that's straight ahead. SportsCenter All Night continues. Nine straight wins is what we'd seen from the Phillies over the past couple of weeks. That same time span also saw the Mariners on the wrong side of a couple of blowout losses. But Monday in Seattle, tables seem to be turned thanks in large part to one particular bat.
7: Now the 3-2. Swing and a drive deep to right field. Cal does it again. Goodbye, baseball. Into the lower deck and right. What a night for the big dumper. Cal rounds second, taking a tour around the bases. His 15th home run of the year in the first, home run number 16 here in the bottom of the fifth inning. And the Mariners now lead the Phillies 7-2, and what a night for Cal Raleigh.
11: The 3-1. Swung on, crossed, right field. Has he done it again? It is gone! Cal Raleigh, his first three-homer game of his career. He crushes a solo blast. It's 9-2 Mariners. 9-2 would be the final over the Phillies. Mariners snapping a four-game losing streak against the Phillies dating back to 2024. Cal Raleigh, 3-for-3, all three were homers. He now has 17 on the season. Three homers, driving in four of the nine runs. First career game with three homers, and first three-homer game by a Mariners player since Edgar Martinez did it in 1999.
5: Raleigh entered Monday batting 159 on the season. His batting average was seventh worst, entering a three-homer game by a player since 1900. He gets the three homers. Mariners get the win. Phillies get their nine-game win streak snapped. That nine-game streak had been the longest active win streak in Major League Baseball. In Miami, Red Sox trailed 2-1 in the seventh. They tied it up in the eighth. And then at the top of the ninth,
12: the pitch is ripped into right field. That's extra bases for Siegler. White runs so well. He's around second. He's going to be waved home. Tony Seagull puts the Red Sox ahead with an RBI triple. It is 3-2 in the ninth.
5: WEEI with the call. They'd win it 4-2. The Red Sox fourth straight come from behind victory. 16th comeback win since the All-Star break. That's the most in baseball. Red Sox scoring a pair in the ninth to break that 2-2 tie. 69 ninth inning runs this season. That snaps a tie with the Braves and the Rockies for most in Major League Baseball. Red Sox get the 4-2 win on the road in Florida. Speaking of Florida, Rays and Tigers.
13: 1-1. Swung on and hit high in the air to fairly deep right field. Over and back and toward the wall, and watching it sail on out of here is the right fielder for the Tigers, Zach McKinstry. Jonathan Arondo with just his second homer in the last couple months. And it's his 16th of the year, and the Rays extend their lead to 4-1.
5: 620 WDAE, 4-1 the final for Tampa Bay as they beat the Tigers. Drew Rasmussen, six innings of three-hit balls, striking out five. He's earned the win in seven consecutive starts, longest streak of his career. The Tigers, meanwhile, suffering a sixth consecutive loss, their second six-game losing streak this season after losing eight straight back in the month of May. SportsCenter All Night, ESPN Radio.
14: Deshaun Watson, named the starting quarterback of the Cleveland Browns.
15: Deshaun is going to start against Jacksonville, and ultimately felt like Deshaun gave us the best chance to move the ball and score points.
16: This is what I've been working for 2 years.
17: I am shocked. I feel awful for the fans of the Cleveland Browns.
5: Still another week of preseason to go, but the NFL regular season is right around the corner. Looking back just about 16 months ago, this is what we heard from Browns owner Jimmy Haslam about Cleveland's quarterback situation.
18: Well, I mean, let's address the elephant in the room. You know, we took a big swing and miss with Deshaun. We thought we had the quarterback. We didn't. And we gave up a lot of draft picks to get him. So we've got to dig ourselves out of that hole.
19: Shouldn't they be held accountable for that decision?
18: I've said this, I think, numerous times. The Deshaun Watson was an entire organization decision, and it ends with D&I. So, you know, hold us accountable.
5: That was a year ago March. Now, Deshaun Watson is the Browns' starter. Todd Monken, the head coach, making the decision known on Monday.
15: Deshaun is going to start against Jacksonville. Took in the full body of work over the course of offseason to training camp to the games, the joint practice, and ultimately felt like to start the season on the road, Deshaun gave us the best chance to move the ball and score points. I mean, that's really what it's about. And felt that way going in the last game, but wasn't sure, and after we talked as a staff, and after we re-looked at everything, we're going to go that direction.
5: Todd Monken saying that's what it was about. What he says it wasn't about was Watson ripping the Cleveland fans who booed him this past weekend.
15: Absolutely not. Zero. There was nothing to do with that. I mean, ultimately, the fans want us to win. I mean, ultimately, put a good product on the field. That's really what they want. And so that's our job as coaches, why we're hired, to try and put the best product on the field. And when we don't, then I understand their frustration. But ultimately, they don't decide who plays. I mean, who would I be if I let someone outside of the building decide who plays?
5: Deshaun Watson, named the starter for the Cleveland Browns, ESPN analyst Dan Orlovsky.
17: I'm shocked. If this was just a football decision, just football, I haven't seen every day of practice, I would probably say coin flip, 50-50, start the guy you want. Doesn't really like matter to me. After the Saturday's press conference, I'm shocked that they did this to the Cleveland fans. I've said if I was a Cleveland fan and Deshaun's still starting week three, I would not go to the game because of the interaction that we saw.
20: What?
17: I've had a buddy text me saying, this is smart by the Browns. They'll go 0-2. Deshaun will struggle, and all of a sudden Shador gets named the starting quarterback for the week three game, which is their home opener, and he's the hero.
21: Bingo.
17: I only know him as a coach. I've spent some time with him just because of games. I mean, he is a all ball, all the time, high level competitor, maniac. I don't know him as a guy, so I can't comment on him like that, but I don't think that he would sign up for that.
5: Browns play their first two games on the road. Deshaun Watson named the starter to start the season. Todd Monken says, though, it will not be week to week. ESPN Browns reporter Daniel Oyafuse.
20: As you heard Todd Monken say, he took in the full body of work when naming a starting quarterback. But one factor in particular that played a big role in his decision was starting the first two games of the season on the road in the pre-snap operation. I've watched Todd Monken this summer hound his offense about getting in and out of the huddle quickly, cadence from the quarterback, making the right checks. And that really hints at the experience of Watson, a nine-year veteran. Now, the last time we saw Watson on the field, he struggled on Saturday in the second half against the Bills. But Monken said that he does not anticipate the quarterback decision will be a week-to-week thing. He said that we anticipate Watson will play better or we wouldn't be starting him.
21: Okay, keep in mind, this decision comes 2 days after Watson was booed by Browns fans during Cleveland's preseason game against the Bills. His response caused quite a buzz afterwards. Been a PR nightmare over the last 48 hours. Daniel, what are the Browns and Watson saying after those post-game comments?
20: Yeah, well, when we spoke to Todd Monken the day after, he kind of previewed this decision, he said that those comments would not play a role in who he picked to be the starting quarterback. And on Monday today, Watson walked back those comments. He actually opened up his press conference saying that the emotions got the best of him. He didn't mean to come at the fan base, and that he understands their frustrations after 4 years of injuries and poor play. Now, we won't see Watson and the starting offense in the preseason finale on Thursday at home against the Patriots. But the next time we would see him would be week three against the Panthers. That response will be very interesting. For now, he said he's not focused on that. He said, as long as I'm playing winning good football, everything else will work out.
5: A lot of the reaction stemming from the reaction to the boos that Deshaun Watson heard this weekend earlier on ESPN Radio are Kimberly Martin.
22: I remember going to training camp. I remember going to those practices, offseason practices, and fans were wearing the Forger, were excited about him being there. Honestly, they disregarded the legal issues. They were like, we have a franchise guy now. So for him to say it's personal, the issue really is his play has not been good. And it's not just this preseason game. And for him to say it's personal is where I was a little befuddled, because I have been there when these fans have cheered him and was there when they were excited that he was their guy. So if he had not gotten hurt, or if he had just played well in the games where he was playing, this would have been a non-issue.
5: And now he's the starting quarterback. The move by the Browns on Monday met with a variety of reactions. Some say they assumed it's how the Browns would do it. Many say they're stunned, especially after what happened over the weekend. ESPN analyst Mina Kimes.
23: It's been years since the trade happened, since 27 allegations of sexual harassment and assault came out. In that time frame, the fact that he has still not developed the ability to talk about this, he talked about personal issues and not show any sense of contrition or acceptance or growth, quite frankly, was pretty jarring to see. As far as the football side of it go, I agree with your assessment. I mean, I've watched every snap Watson has played since becoming a Brown, before the injury, and now in the preseason, and he is a shell of the quarterback he was early in his career. I think if I had to just isolate the one thing that stands out, it's an unwillingness or hesitation to push the ball downfield that stands in such stark contrast to who he was. And frankly, it puts a cap on this offense. Even if they feel the operation is cleaner and he'll play on time more so than Shador, it's not been exciting with this quarterback.
5: And he is the starter now to go into the 2026 season. ESPN analyst Field Yates.
24: The only explanation that I can think of is that if the Browns started Shador Sanders in week one and he struggled early, there would be maybe some level of pressure to hand the keys over to Deshaun Watson, see if he could spark the offense and get things on track. Now that Deshaun Watson's been named the week one starter, he'll play until things don't go well. I anticipate that will be very early this season. And the Browns at that point can then play Shador Sanders and not have to worry about the court of public opinion, because they've already been through the door that is Deshaun Watson. To me, though, the much more important takeaway here is the Browns right now have told us they don't have their quarterback of the future on their roster. Mm-hmm. Because it's not Deshaun Watson, we all know that. And if it were Shador Sanders, he'd be their week one starter. Browns, equipped with two first-round picks next year, will be doing a lot of scouting in what could be one of the deepest quarterback classes that we've had, at least since that 2024 year when Caleb Williams, Jaden Daniels, and Drake May went 1-2.
5: Deshaun Watson's last NFL game, October of 2024, 693 days ago. Week 3 will be the Browns opener at home. That one will be against Carolina after Cleveland opens with 2 on the road. SportsCenter all night, ESPN Radio, WNBA action, and it was a record-setting night. Angel Reese breaks the WNBA single-game rebounding record with 26 as the Dream beat the Sparks 78-71. Reese had 11 points, career-high 26 rebounds. That's the single-game record for rebounds in the WNBA. 458 rebounds this season. That sets the single-season record for rebounds. She passes Asia Wilson's 451, which was set 2 years ago. For Angel Reese, her 27th double-double this season, and the Dream get the win over the Sparks, who had 27 in the loss for Nneka Ogumike. Meanwhile, marquee match between the Valkyries and the Lynx.
0: Still plenty of basketball in this game. Williams to Zandalasini. Three to shoot. Zandalasini puts it on the deck. Gets it off in time. Oh! It's Chechi's night!
5: Saw it on USA Network. Valkyries, an 80-66 win over the Lynx. Lynx with a season low 66 points. Valkyries get their first win against the Lynx in franchise history. After the game, Cecilia Vandalasini.
1: Chechi, that was such an intense battle. What did it take for this group to hold off the Minnesota Lynx in this game?
2: Yeah, I think today our mentality was on point. We wanted to, you know, come back since the last two games. We have a little bit of time, so we wanted to execute. We really wanted this game to be, you know, on our side, and I think we did a great job on the game plan, energy, effort. So I'm really proud of this one.
1: Chechi, what about your mentality personally? We know you have a lot of memories in this building. Just what was your approach? What's your mentality coming into tonight?
2: Yeah, I mean, of course, Minnesota is a special place for me. And when you come here as an opponent, you want to win. Yeah, also because it's the toughest court on the W right now in this arena. They're the number one team, so you always want to beat them. And, you know, towards going towards the playoff, we want to make sure we mark those details and get the job done.
1: What is it about this group that defensively you hold a team like Minnesota to just 66 points?
2: Yeah, as I said, today it was a team effort. Everybody stepped up. I think we executed really well our game plan, which was key. Everybody on the same page. And again, big team effort.
1: Chechi, congrats on the win. Thanks.
2: Thank you.
5: Valkyries get their first win against the Lynx in franchise history. Lynx, as you heard, held to 66 points, lowest this season. First game this season under 77. Minnesota snapping a six-game win streak with the loss to the Valkyries. Record tying day in Williamsport. That's next. 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
1: 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Starting quarterback news hitting us on Monday. Yes, there's the Cleveland Browns. Also, the Florida Gators. That job goes to transfer Aaron Filo. He's been named the starting quarterback for the Gators as they go into the season. He transferred from Georgia Tech, and he will get the start against Florida Atlantic September 5th. ESPN analyst Sam Acho.
2: I expect a clean operation, but the one thing I do want to see improve from Aaron Filo is just to protect the football. In the limited reps that he had last year at Georgia Tech behind Haynes Kings, there was a couple, you saw interception, you saw fumble. And of course, some of those reps were behind, you know, in a tough situation, maybe not playing with the ones per se, but with the John Summerall coach team, with his defensive background, defensive mind, the focus has to be on protecting the rock. So yes, getting the right play. Yes, audible, kill, all those things, but you have to be better with the football, specifically in the pocket if you're in Filo for this Florida team.
1: He started for Georgia Tech against Gardner Webb last year, appeared in three games as the backup, played well in the game against an FCS opponent, completed 75% of his passes, 373 yards through both a touchdown and an interception. Now the starting quarterback for the Florida Gators. In Williamsport, among the action that we saw on Monday, Alabama, a 6-5 come from behind win over Pennsylvania. In seven innings, Alabama walking it off. Largest comeback win at the Little League Baseball World Series in their state's history. They trailed 5-0 after the top of the third inning. They rallied to win it 6-5 in seven. They tied the game in the bottom of the third inning, all five runs scoring with two outs. They wind up walking it off. Kenley Rasmus took to the mound in relief. Six strikeouts, two hits allowed in 4 2/3 innings of relief. 14 strikeouts for her now at the Little League World Series this year. That's tied for the most by a girl all time. She ties Monet Davis from 2014.
3: I'm feeling so excited, and I don't even know what to say because I just love this game, and I just want to keep winning.
4: What can you say about your catcher, the performance he had, not only obviously at the plate at the last at-bat, but also just helping you throughout this game?
3: Oh, I'm so grateful for him, and I couldn't be here without him.
5: You know, after the game, he talked with Jeff Sims, and he said it was the energy in the dugout and Coach Gus that helped you guys through that moment. When you were down 5-0, that is not a small lead to come back from. So when you were down in that moment, what was going through your mind?
3: I just was thinking, like, I know we can do it. We've done it before. And I just believed in us, and I knew we could keep the energy and win this game.
4: Your Uncle Case comes in and hands you the ball when you're down 5-0. He says this. I want you to take a listen to it because our viewers got to listen to this little speech he gave.
6: How you feeling? You feeling no? Ha! Freaking A. Well, thank God we got Kenley Rasmus. Give me the ball, man. Your ball.
4: Thank God we got Kenley Rasmus. So when you hear that and that ball is handed to you, what goes through your mind, Kenley?
3: I wanted the ball this whole game, but unfortunately I didn't get it. And I just, when that moment came, I just knew I had to be locked into the game and throw strikes.
4: Your uncle and your pops, Corey, all the team's coaching staff, their experience in the major leagues, how does that help you in situations that get as, you know, ramped up as the one you walked into?
3: They've influenced me so much, and they've taught me everything I know, and I couldn't be here without them.
1: Kenley Rasmus with another half dozen strikeouts in relief in the come-from-behind win for Alabama. On Monday, 14 total strikeouts at the Little League World Series thus far. Her dad, former big leaguer Corey Rasmus, he pitched in 84 major league games for the Braves and Angels. She's the niece of former major leaguer Colby Rasmus. Speaking of Major League Baseball, Cubs and Diamondbacks.
7: Here comes the 1-0 to Conforto. He hits a high drive, deep right field. Get out the tape measure, long gone. Michael Conforto, a two-run homer. Lead 4-0. And now the 1-1. drilled in the air to left, deep. Back goes Kepler to the wall. Gone! Home run for Carson Kelly. The bottom of the order goes back to back. And the Cubs now lead 5-0.
1: Cubs go on to a 7-0 win over the Diamondbacks. Cubs' fourth straight win over the Diamondbacks all this season. Tied for the team's second longest win streak against Arizona in series history. Back-to-back homers in the sixth, third time with back-to-back homers this month. That's the most in Major League Baseball. San Francisco Giants getting multiple runs with one swing.
7: 2-2 pitch. Swing. There's a shot deep into right center field, into Triples Alley, way back there. Adios! Pelota! To the deepest part of the ballpark, right next to the 415 side. A three-run homer for Rafael Devers.
1: John Miller, KNBR, Devers with that three-run homer in the second inning. The Giants snapping a four-game losing streak with a 5-0 shutout of the Reds. Jason Foley works an inning and a third for the win after Carson Wisenhunt left in the third inning with pain in his pitching elbow. He was coming off an outing where he gave up a career-worst 7 runs and 9 hits over 4 innings. He'll have an MRI on Tuesday. San Francisco, though, gets the 5-0 shutout of the Reds. Giants began the game with 4 straight hits off Chase Burns, who falls to 14-3 with the loss. Reds, meanwhile, shut out for the 14th time this season. That's tied for the most in Major League Baseball this season. Guardians a 4-2 win over the Angels. Cleveland with the win, moving a half game ahead of the Astros for the third and final wild card spot in the American League. For Cleveland, it's their 5th consecutive win, second longest win streak they've had this season. They won 7 straight. In mid-May. Well, coming up, the decision's been made in Cleveland. Is it the right one? Certainly came with controversy. That's next. SportsCenter All Night continues. It's ESPN Radio.
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11: He's not, and I think the Browns know it. 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He's not uber comfortable in the pocket in the NFL. He didn't play himself into a position where they said, well, obviously we got to play that guy. So then you start talking about the money, and this is where the owner comes into play, who's the buffoon that acquired this guy. 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So this feels like an owner play. 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We had to pay him all that money last year and all that money the year before, then play him. 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
1: How do you see your fantasy team shaping up this fall? 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
1: Cal Raleigh, three homers in the Mariners' win over the Phillies, who have their nine-game win streak come to an end. Angel Reese with a WNBA record, 26 rebounds in Atlanta's win over the L.A. Sparks. Browns sparked some controversy, naming Deshaun Watson as their starter.
2: Deshaun Watson named the starting quarterback of the Cleveland Browns.
3: Deshaun is going to start against Jacksonville. Took in the full body of work and ultimately felt like Deshaun gave us the best chance to move the ball and score points.
4: This is what I've been working for 2 years, is to be able to show that capable of being a starter for one of the 32 organizations in this league.
5: I'm not saying it makes sense. I'm not saying this is what I would do, but I am not surprised, as other people are, that Deshaun is the guy.
6: I am shocked. I feel awful for the fans of the Cleveland Browns.
1: A lot of eye-popping reactions to Deshaun Watson being named the starting quarterback in Cleveland on the This Is Football podcast. Host Kevin Clark.
7: I think pathetic is an all-encompassing phrase that I would use for all of this stuff. And Deshaun Watson's wrong about one thing. He's wrong about a lot of things, but he's wrong about one thing in this clip. It's not personal. It's business. It's performance-based. They boo him because he's an avatar for the worst trade in NFL history, the worst contract in NFL history, the fact that Cleveland fans have seen a lot of bad quarterback play, and even in that context, he's among the worst. He is among the worst. For a starting job, I would have gone Shadur first, trade second, somebody like Todd Monken's former quarterback, Stetson Bennett, maybe somebody like that. Third would be Dylan Gabriel. Fourth would be Dan Orlovsky. Fifth would be Bernie Kosar. Sixth would be Deshaun Watson. Okay, maybe you got you and Bernie. You and Bernie could do a little quarterback competition. I'd rather have that than Deshaun Watson starting just for the Cleveland fans. Cleveland fans, as you said, Dan, deserve better.
1: Browns coach Todd Monken saying Monday Deshaun Watson is the starter for week one, but then added it won't be week to week. The Browns play their first two games on the road before playing at home in week three. ESPN's David Dennis Jr.
8: You got to make the owners listen to you. Don't go to those games. Don't go to the games. Like, the booze didn't work. Don't go. There should be a total blackout in Cleveland if he's there in week three and that dude is starting. Don't go to the games. Cause you want to talk about, like, if you are saying the Cleveland Browns, the reason that we're keeping Deshaun Watson is for monetary reasons, because we want to, our $46 million investment or whatever, the $87 million cap hit that would happen for the next 2 years is too much to bear. Well, how about you face a little bit of financial pressure from the fans? We not showing up.
1: Browns play at home in week three. Will Watson be the quarterback at that point? Aaron Goldhammer from ESPN Cleveland.
9: If I had to guess, here's how this is going to go. Watson's going to stink the first 2 weeks.
1: Mm-hmm.
9: They'll make the change to Shadur by the time they come home for the third game. It's mm-hmm. a godsend for the Browns that the first two games are on the road, and they're not going to let Watson, I don't think, even on the sidelines for Thursday night against the Patriots in the preseason finale. So
1: wow.
9: I don't know that Watson will start a home game this year unless he gets off to a good start, which, I mean, I just don't think that's within the realm of realistic possibility.
1: And then, either way, it's going to be a lot of talk about it. If you're the coach, if you're Todd Monken, there may be distractions involved. ESPN analyst Herm Edwards.
10: Well, win. If you win, it's not a distraction, right?
11: It won't be.
10: Yeah. If you don't win, then you got problems, because then they'll be talking about, well, do we need to make a change at the quarterback? And if that's the situation, then that'll take place. And if Shadur can't win games, then there's seven quarterbacks coming out this year out of college football, and they'll draft one. You know, Cleveland's been a mess, okay?
1: Yeah.
10: And they brought a little bit of this on their own. They signed him to this big deal, Deshaun. And, you know, I look at the situation that happened in Seattle with Russell Wilson. They just bid it and said, hey, man, we're going to move on. And let Russell Wilson go. They owed him 25. And let him go. Let him walk.
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11: For you to say that the fans are disrespectful, quite frankly, is audacity on a level that I didn't even know existed. The fans were put in an impossible position. Cleveland Browns fans are incredibly loyal. They love their city. They love this franchise. It's an emotional conundrum for you to have to abandon that because the team elected to push their morals to the side and bring this guy in because they thought that he would be good at football. When he wasn't good at football at all, they have every right to let him and let this organization know how they feel. And I can't believe he's delusional enough to get in front of a podium and somehow think it's their fault.
0: Mike Senior, Mike Junior, the Golics.
2: If you're Todd Monken, you're coming into this situation saying, I'm not trying to end up like everyone else. And so I'm going to come in and give the best decision that I think helps me and helps this staff keep our jobs. Because organizationally, this is the most antagonistic decision you could make for your fan base possible. Where you got two quarterbacks that are kind of close and you pick the one that's been the albatross around your franchise's neck in so many ways since he stepped foot on campus.
12: If it's close, I would go with Shedeur Sanders. See what you have in Shedeur. With the quarterback class coming out next year, see what Shedeur can bring. We know he went in the fifth round. We know he's a better talent than the fifth round. I would have started him. Without question, I would have started him to see what you had.
0: The Rich Eisen Show.
9: Competition, sure. But there is a thumb on the scale for Deshaun Watson because the Browns want to see if he has anything from 2019 left in him. They want to see if that guy that they acquired, is that guy still in there? And it doesn't really matter how much Shedeur is being a professional and showing up and showing out in any practices or preseason games. It's going to be him. And after this weekend and what happened this weekend, I could not be more sure of what I heard back in the spring and throughout was the truth.
0: Matt Jones, Myron Metcalf, they are Matt and Myron.
13: There were people on Saturday who thought he might get cut from the team, and today he's named the starter in Cleveland.
14: My problem with the battle is, this ain't Steve Young, Joe Montana. You know, Shedeur Sanders, I think, clearly hasn't done enough in Todd Monken's eyes to really separate himself. So you start with the veteran. That doesn't mean that Deshaun Watson is going to finish the season as a starter, but I can understand why you put him in a position on the road to be the guy.
0: Freddie and Harry.
15: Maybe the Cleveland Browns are doing their tanking because the guy that they want to be a starting quarterback is not on their roster right now. The Cleveland Browns are banking on someone in next year's draft that's going to be a first-round pick. The Cleveland Browns want Deshaun Watson to be a starting quarterback, playing bad enough where they'll be in a position with two first-round picks that they can get the guy they really want.
0: Amber and Ian.
16: I don't know if it was Monken's decision for him to announce Deshaun after that presser. I was shocked, stunned, blown away.
17: If he was out there and he was playing great and he was winning games, there wouldn't be anything. For better or for worse, there ain't a ton of moralizing out there. It's about winning. It's about losing. It's about being great or sucking. Like, that's it. They're booing you because you haven't been good for them and they paid you all that money.
0: Game night.
18: I thought when he called out the fan base, that was him basically writing his ticket out of town, right? I thought that was him basically saying, hey, I'm going to do everything I can to get a pink slip.
19: Yeah, there's no way out of Cleveland, and he knows that.
20: Can we hear it again?
1: Deshaun Watson, QB1 now for the Cleveland Browns. 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SportsCenter all night. Speaking of quarterbacks in the spotlight, in Atlanta Falcons quarterback Michael Penix Jr. cleared to practice fully. Head coach Kevin Stefanski said Penix will do 11-on-11 team periods for the first time since he underwent ACL surgery back in November. Now he's got to keep his eye on him.
21: Really no different than any player, just executing techniques and fundamentals on a given play. Again, the new part for Mike is just being in there in with a full offensive line, a full defensive line. But he's been in walkthrough huddles. He's been in 7-on-7. He's obviously gone through individual. So this is a good, now that, you know, Mike is cleared, it's a good that he can start that process of getting back to 11-on-11. Listen, competition is near and dear to all of our hearts, and whether you're, you know, whatever the depth chart looks like, whatever that Matt puts out, you know, you're competing every single day. We do compete periods in practice. You're competing against yourself. That alarm clock goes off, and you're in a competition. You know, you're everything we do around this building is competing. So I know it's easy to say position battles and those type of things, but we're constantly competing, and that's not the focus for our guys. Our guys are pushing each other by showing up and putting in the work.
1: Atlanta coach Kevin Stefanski, now that he has Michael Penix Jr. cleared to practice. Speaking of back at practice, Christian McCaffrey with the Niners. He's been held out past couple of weeks, leading to quite a bit of speculation, whether it was contract related or not. McCaffrey saying it was just part of the plan.
3: Yeah, you know, obviously when you don't practice, you know, the way the media works now is firestorm. But, you know, this was kind of part of the plan from the jump, was to ramp up pretty big, get 9-10 practices in, kind of come back down and then ramp back up so we're fresh for the duration. So, you know, our staff's done a great job of kind of coming up with specific plans. And, you know, again, I feel great. So, you know, feel fresh, and it's good to be back out there.
1: Speaking of ramping things up, Robert Saleh, new coach in Tennessee, trying to ramp up the offense there.
4: All the way across the board, in all three phases, we've got a lot of work to do. But we were close yesterday to having some really cool moments. But like I said, it's, you know, going back and watching the tape, what I felt during the game and what we saw during the game was verified by the tape. Cam was making good decisions. He was taking what the defense gave. Their best scheme is built to make you take checkdowns, make you put the ball down in front, and you got to rally, make a guy miss, and you got to grind out yards. But, you know, we had three opportunities on some deeper developing concepts that we were just off. But yeah, we've got work to do in all three phases.
1: And as for quarterback Cam Ward, what the offense needs to improve on?
22: I would say our biggest improvement is, you know, connecting on deep play. We only get a certain amount of, you know, shots that we get to take each and every game because our defense are so good. So when we get to play downfield, you know, myself and the receivers, we have to make the play. So I need to throw them, you know, catchable ball. They're going to do their job by, you know, attacking and making the play. So, I think that's what's left for us. And once we do that, you know, we'll be a pretty solid offense.
1: Cam Ward trying to get that offense set for week number one. SportsCenter All Night, ESPN Radio.
23: Browns are waiving tight end DaQuan Wright, who has an agreement in place to play for LSU if he clears waivers.
24: Once you go to the NFL, to me, you're in the NFL. You don't get the opportunity to come back. That means you're kicking somebody else off your team. I don't think that's fair to the players that worked all summer, all spring.
1: It's been an interesting situation. The Cleveland Browns waiving Wright, who has an agreement in place for the 2026 season to play for LSU. Wright, believed to be the first player to have an agreement to return to play in college. Although, says LSU coach Lane Kiffin,
25: I believe that my job is to LSU and the LSU people that hire me and the fans. In that if players are available to recruit and are made eligible, and this happens all the time around the country. This is not new that this happens. Normally they're individual cases, as you've seen through time. You know, very significant quarterbacks last season and this coming season that were ineligible by the NCAA and made eligible by injunctions. So this is really not new. I just think some people aren't realizing how similar all the situations are because of that.
1: Technically correct. Lane Kiffin did say similar because, yes, we have had judges decide cases of eligibility. No, we have not had a player go from an NFL training camp back to college. ESPN insider Adam Schefter.
26: It's a transformational transaction.
27: Mm-hmm.
26: We have a tight end right now, DaQuan Wright, who is on the verge of becoming the first player ever to go from an NFL training camp to playing college football in the same season. It's never happened. And there are a group of players right now where this also could be in play for, but he is the first one. And if he goes unclaimed on waivers with the NFL, which we'll know at 4 o'clock Eastern on Tuesday, he then would essentially follow through on the agreement he has with LSU to go from playing with the Cleveland Browns to playing for the LSU Tigers, where he would make more money playing college football than he would in the NFL. This is an example of the wild distorted, unusual, unprecedented times we're living in.
1: Got a lot of people shaking their heads, including Ohio State coach Ryan Day.
2: If there are teams that have some players out there who are cut from NFL rosters that are going to be on other teams, we have to at least consider it and look at it. Do I like anything about it? Absolutely not. But we got to do what's right for Ohio State. So it's sort of a day-to-day thing right now. And like anything, we're just going to try to adapt. But I think we would all agree, maybe not everybody, but that, you know, there has to be a certain point where your roster gets locked in. But whenever I heard that we were in a meeting and someone says, yeah, LSU just got a commitment from the Browns tight end, I said, we are certainly in a different world right now.
1: And he could make more in college by doing that. Moving atop their division. That's next. SportsCenter All Night continues. It's ESPN Radio.
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1: 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Back to the Diamond. Twins haven't had much success on the road of late, but Monday facing the Athletics.
2: This ball hit high in the air for Kreidler. That ball is clobbered deep into the Sacramento night, headed for the clubhouse and gone. And welcome home, Ryan Kreidler, a moonshot off the top of the clubhouse. It's 3-1 Twins.
1: Twins getting out to the early start midway through the game. Fifth inning. They go on with 9-6 win. It's a three-run win. Treasure Island Baseball Network Twins snapping a five-game road losing streak had been tied for their second longest this season. Nationals pulling away from the Rockies.
3: The 1-2. Swing a long drive right field for Lyle. Back Moniak to the wall, and it is long gone. Up into the second deck, below the scoreboard, a three-run homer for Dalen Lyle. Nationals lead it 13-3.
1: 13-3 would be the final. Nationals Radio Network with the call as Washington snaps a four-game losing streak. Their 17th game this season where they've scored double digits. Most they've had in a season since 2019. They had 20 games that season. They have 17 this season as they beat Colorado, which suffers a seventh consecutive loss.
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1: Giants with a 5-0 shutout of the Reds. 60% of that offense from one swing. KNBR.
5: 2-2 pitch. Swing. There's a shot. Deep into right center field. Into triples alley. Way back there. Adios! Pelota! To the deepest part of the ballpark. Right next to the 415 side. A three-run homer for Rafael Devers.
0: Number 3.
1: Red Sox win in Miami. A fourth straight come-from-behind win. WEEI.
6: Pitch is ripped into right field. That's extra bases for Siegler. White runs so well. He's around second. He's going to be waved home. Tony Siegel puts the Red Sox ahead with an RBI triple. It is 3-2 in the ninth.
0: Number 2.
1: Rangers pound the White Sox in Chicago, but it wasn't just offense for Texas. 105-3, the fan.
7: The 1-0. Swing and a drive deep out into right field. Nemo going back.

0: home runs. Also heard the Rangers win over the White Sox, getting that great defensive play. They also got some offense.
1: Well, here's Lankford, and he lifts one high into the air, deep left. And Tanachi going back. He's at the wall, and it is gone. Another rainbow home run for the Rangers for Wyatt, his 15th of the season. It comes with Lopez on board, and the Rangers are up now 11-2.
0: They go on to that 11-2 win. They move into first place in the American League West, having won four of their last five games. 11 runs is the most they've scored in a road game this season. SportsCenter all night, ESPN Radio. Back to the NFL. Big news on Monday, Deshaun Watson being named the starter in Cleveland. That's for week one. Then we have others coming back to practice. Christian McCaffrey, Malik Nabers for the Giants. His coach, John Harbaugh.
2: Yeah, I just don't want to like make any kind of statements like that. I think it's reasonable to assume that. You know, those are all the kind of things that you can assume. It's just based on watching the guy practice. But, you know, I know the only thing I know more than you guys know is that what the docs and the trainers tell me as far as his rehab. So, and that's doing well. He's doing really well with that. He's strong. He's in a good place. But how he gets through practice, how ready he is to play and protect himself is really based on practice.
0: See if he's ready to go in week number one. Niners activating George Kittle, ESPN's Adam Schefter.
3: Well, let's go back to last week because they were in Los Angeles for a joint scrimmage with the Chargers. And while they were there on Wednesday, George Kittle got a chance to go meet with the surgeon who performed the surgery on his torn Achilles, Dr. Neil Elitrosh. And from what I understand, it was a great meeting. George Kittle was ahead on all markers. He's in a great spot. This doesn't mean that he will play week one, but everything looks right now to be trending in the direction. He received a favorable report from Dr. Elitrosh. The Niners officially activated him yesterday. So the fact that the doctor seems to have been good with where he's at right now, when they've activated him, the way it's tracking right now makes it look like a distinct possibility that he's going to be on that field for that opening game against the Rams, which should be a very quick recovery from a torn Achilles. But right now, I think he's very pleased with where he's at. The doctor's pleased with where he's at, and the Niners are pleased with where he's at.
0: Speaking of injuries, we saw Ashton Dente taken off the field this weekend, needed help to get off the field, sprained ankle, and not expected to be a major issue for the entire season. Well, straight ahead, how did we get to the decision that came down on Monday? SportsCenter All Night continues. It's ESPN Radio.
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10: 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Goodbye, baseball.
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14: 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Record-setting night in the WNBA, that's straight ahead. SportsCenter All Night continues. Nine straight wins is what we had seen from the Phillies over the past couple of weeks. That same time span also saw the Mariners on the wrong side of a couple of blowout losses. But Monday in Seattle, tables seem to be turned thanks in large part to one particular bat.
10: Now the 3-2. Swing and a drive deep to right field. Cal does it again. Goodbye, baseball. Into the lower deck and right. What a night for the big dumper. Cal rounds second, taking a tour around the bases. His 15th home run of the year in the first, home run number 16 here in the bottom of the fifth inning. And the Mariners now lead the Phillies 7-2, and what a night for Cal Raleigh.
15: The 3-1. Swung on, crossed, right field. Has he done it again? It is gone! Cal Raleigh, his first three-homer game of his career. He crushes a solo blast.
14: 9-2 would be the final over the Phillies. Mariners snapping a four-game losing streak against the Phillies dating back to 2024. Cal Raleigh, 3-for-3. All three were homers. He now has 17 on the season. Three homers driving in four of the nine runs. First career game with three homers. And first three-homer game by a Mariners player since Edgar Martinez did it in 1999. Raleigh entered Monday batting 159 on the season. His batting average was seventh worst entering a three-homer game by a player since 1900. He gets the three homers. Mariners get the win. Phillies get their nine-game win streak snapped. That nine-game streak had been the longest active win streak in Major League Baseball. In Miami, Red Sox trailed 2-1 in the seventh. They tied it up in the eighth. And then in the top of the ninth,
10: the pitch is ripped into right field. That's extra bases for Siegler. White runs so well. He's around second. He's going to be waved home. Tony Seagull puts the Red Sox ahead with an RBI triple. It is 3-2 in the ninth.
14: WEI with the call. They'd win it 4-2. The Red Sox fourth straight come from behind victory. 16th comeback win since the All-Star break. That's the most in baseball. Red Sox scoring a pair in the ninth to break that 2-2 tie. 69 ninth inning runs this season. That snaps a tie with the Braves and the Rockies for most in Major League Baseball. Red Sox get the 4-2 win on the road in Florida. Speaking of Florida, Rays and Tigers.
4: 1-1. Swung on and hit high in the air to fairly deep right field. Over and back and toward the wall, and watching it sail on out of here is the right fielder for the Tigers, Zach McKinstry. Jonathan Aranda with just his second homer in the last couple months. And it's his 16th of the year, and the Rays extend their lead to 4-1.
14: 620 WDAE, 4-1 the final for Tampa Bay as they beat the Tigers. Drew Rasmussen, six innings of three-hit balls, striking out five. He's earned the win in seven consecutive starts, longest streak of his career. The Tigers, meanwhile, suffering a sixth consecutive loss, their second six-game losing streak this season after losing eight straight back in the month of May. SportsCenter All Night, ESPN Radio.
5: Deshaun Watson named the starting quarterback of the Cleveland Browns.
16: Deshaun is going to start against Jacksonville, and ultimately felt like Deshaun gave us the best chance to move the ball and score points.
17: This is what I've been working for 2 years.
18: I am shocked. I feel awful for the fans of the Cleveland Browns.
14: Still another week of preseason to go, but the NFL regular season is right around the corner. Looking back just about 16 months ago, this is what we heard from Browns owner Jimmy Haslam about Cleveland's quarterback situation.
19: Well, I mean, let's address the elephant in the room. You know, we took a big swing and miss with Deshaun. We thought we had the quarterback. We didn't. And we gave up a lot of draft picks to get him. So we've got to dig ourselves out of that hole.
20: Shouldn't they be held accountable for that decision?
19: Listen, I've said this, I think, numerous times. The Deshaun Watson was an entire organization decision, and it ends with D&I. So, you know, hold us accountable.
14: That was a year ago, March. Now, Deshaun Watson is the Browns starter. Todd Monken, the head coach, making the decision known on Monday.
16: Deshaun is going to start against Jacksonville. Took in the full body of work over the course of offseason to training camp to the games, the joint practice, and ultimately felt like to start the season on the road, Deshaun gave us the best chance to move the ball and score points. I mean, that's really what it's about. And felt that way going into the last game, but wasn't sure, and after we talked as a staff, and after we re-looked at everything, we're going to go that direction.
14: Todd Monken saying that's what it was about. What he says it wasn't about was Watson ripping the Cleveland fans who booed him this past weekend.
16: Absolutely not. Zero. There was nothing to do with that. I mean, ultimately, the fans want us to win. I mean, ultimately, put a good product on the field. That's really what they want. And so that's our job as coaches, why we're hired, to try and put the best product on the field. And when we don't, then I understand their frustration. But ultimately, they don't decide who plays. I mean, who would I be if I let someone outside of the building decide who plays?
14: Deshaun Watson, named the starter for the Cleveland Browns, ESPN analyst Dan Orlovsky.
21: I'm shocked. If this was just a football decision, just football, I haven't seen every day of practice, I would probably say coin flip, 50-50, start the guy you want. Doesn't really like matter to me. After the Saturday's press conference, I'm shocked that they did this to the Cleveland fans. I've said if I was a Cleveland fan and Deshaun's still starting week three, I would not go to the game because of the interaction that we saw.
14: What?
21: I've had a buddy text me saying, this is smart by the Browns. They'll go 0-2. Deshaun will struggle, and all of a sudden Shador gets named the starting quarterback for the week three game, which is their home opener, and he's the hero.
14: Bingo.
21: I only know him as a coach. I've spent some time with him just because of games. I mean, he is a all ball, all the time, high-level competitor, maniac. I don't know him as a guy, so I can't comment on him like that, but I don't think that he would sign up for that.
14: Browns play their first two games on the road. Deshaun Watson named the starter to start the season. Todd Monken says, though, it will not be week to week. ESPN Browns reporter Daniel Oyefuse.
22: As you heard Todd Monken say, he took in the full body of work when naming a starting quarterback. But one factor in particular that played a big role in his decision was starting the first two games of the season on the road in the pre-snap operation. I've watched Todd Monken this summer hound his offense about getting in and out of the huddle quickly, cadence from the quarterback, making the right checks, and that really hints at the experience of Watson, a 9-year veteran. Now, the last time we saw Watson on the field, he struggled on Saturday in the second half against the Bills, but Monken said that he does not anticipate the quarterback decision will be a week-to-week thing. He said that we anticipate Watson will play better or we wouldn't be starting him.
0: Okay, keep in mind, this decision comes 2 days after Watson was booed by Browns fans during Cleveland's preseason game against the Bills. His response caused quite a buzz afterwards. Been a PR nightmare over the last 48 hours. Daniel, what are the Browns and Watson saying after those post-game comments?
22: Yeah, well, when we spoke to Todd Monken the day after, he kind of previewed this decision, he said that those comments would not play a role in who he picked to be the starting quarterback. And on Monday today, Watson walked back those comments. He actually opened up his press conference saying that the emotions got the best of him. He didn't mean to come at the fan base, and that he understands their frustrations after 4 years of injuries and poor play. Now, we won't see Watson and the starting offense in the preseason finale on Thursday at home against the Patriots. But the next time we would see him would be week 3 against the Panthers. That response will be very interesting. For now, he said he's not focused on that. He said as long as I'm playing winning good football, everything else will work out.
14: A lot of the reaction stemming from the reaction to the boos that Deshaun Watson heard this weekend earlier on ESPN Radio are Kimberly Martin.
1: I remember going to training camp. I remember going to those practices, offseason practices, and fans were wearing the Forger, were excited about him being there. Honestly, they disregarded the legal issues. They were like, we have a franchise guy now. So for him to say it's personal, the issue really is his play has not been good. And it's not just this preseason game. And for him to say it's personal is where I was a little befuddled, because I have been there when these fans have cheered him and was there when they were excited that he was their guy. So if he had not gotten hurt, or if he had just played well in the games where he was playing, this would have been a non-issue.
14: And now he's the starting quarterback. The move by the Browns on Monday met with a variety of reactions. Some say they assumed it's how the Browns would do it. Many say they're stunned, especially after what happened over the weekend. ESPN analyst Mina Kimes.
2: It's been years since the trade happened, since 27 allegations of sexual harassment and assault came out. In that time frame, the fact that he has still not developed the ability to talk about this, he talked about personal issues and not show any sense of contrition or acceptance or growth, quite frankly, was pretty jarring to see. As far as the football side of it go, I agree with your assessment. I mean, I've watched every snap Watson has played since becoming a Brown, before the injury, and now in the preseason, and he is a shell of the quarterback he was early in his career. I think if I had to just isolate the one thing that stands out, it's an unwillingness or hesitation to push the ball downfield that stands in such stark contrast to who he was. And frankly, it puts a cap on this offense. Even if they feel the operation is cleaner and he'll play on time more so than Shador, it's not been exciting with this quarterback.
14: And he is the starter now to go into the 2026 season. ESPN analyst Field Yates.
23: The only explanation that I can think of is that if the Browns started Shador Sanders in week 1 and he struggled early, there would be maybe some level of pressure to hand the keys over to Deshaun Watson, see if he could spark the offense and get things on track. Now that Deshaun Watson's been named the week 1 starter, he'll play until things don't go well. I anticipate that will be very early this season, and the Browns at that point can then play Shador Sanders and not have to worry about the court of public opinion, because they've already been through the door that is Deshaun Watson. To me, though, the much more important takeaway here is the Browns right now have told us they don't have their quarterback of the future on their roster. Mm-hmm. Because it's not Deshaun Watson. We all know that. And if it were Shador Sanders, he'd be their week 1 starter. Browns, equipped with 2 first-round picks next year, will be doing a lot of scouting in what could be one of the deepest quarterback classes that we've had, at least since that 2024 year when Caleb Williams, Jaden Daniels, and Drake May went 1-2.
14: Deshaun Watson's last NFL game, October of 2024, 693 days ago, week 3 will be the Browns opener at home. That one will be against Carolina after Cleveland opens with 2 on the road. SportsCenter all night, ESPN Radio, WNBA action, and it was a record-setting night. Angel Reese breaks the WNBA single-game rebounding record with 26 as the Dream beat the Sparks 78-71. Reese had 11 points, career high 26 rebounds. That's the single game record for rebounds in the WNBA. 458 rebounds this season. That sets the single season record for rebounds. She passes Asia Wilson's 451, which was set 2 years ago. For Angel Reese, her 27th double-double this season, and the Dream get the win over the Sparks, who had 27 in the loss for Nneka Ogwumike. Meanwhile, marquee match between the Valkyries and the Lynx.
6: Still plenty of basketball in this game. Williams to Zandalasini. Three to shoot. Zandalasini puts it on the deck. Gets it off in time. Oh! It's Chechi's night!
14: Saw it on USA Network. Valkyries, an 80-66 win over the Lynx. Lynx with a season low 66 points. Valkyries get their first win against the Lynx in franchise history. After the game, Cecilia Vandalasini.
7: Chechi, that was such an intense battle. What did it take for this group to hold off the Minnesota Lynx in this game?
8: Yeah, I think today our mentality was on point. We wanted to, you know, come back since the last two games. We have a little bit of time, so we wanted to execute. We really wanted this game to be, you know, on our side, and I think we did a great job on the game plan, energy, effort. So I'm really proud of this one.
7: Chechi, what about your mentality personally? We know you have a lot of memories in this building. Just what was your approach? What's your mentality coming into tonight?
8: Yeah, I mean, of course, Minnesota is a special place for me. And when you come here as an opponent, you want to win. Yeah, also because it's the toughest score on the W right now in this arena. They're the number one team, so you always want to beat them. And, you know, towards going towards the playoff, we want to make sure we mark those details and get the job done.
7: What is it about this group that defensively you hold a team like Minnesota to just 66 points?
8: Yeah, as I said, today it was a team effort. Everybody stepped up. I think we executed really well our game plan, which was key. Everybody on the same page. And again, big team effort.
7: Chechi, congrats on the win. Thanks.
8: Thank you.
14: Valkyries get their first win against the Lynx in franchise history. Lynx, as you heard, held to 66 points, lowest this season. First game this season under 77. Minnesota snapping a six-game win streak with the loss to the Valkyries. Record tying day in Williamsport. That's next. 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
1: 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Starting quarterback news hitting us on Monday. Yes, there's the Cleveland Browns. Also, the Florida Gators. That job goes to transfer Aaron Filo. He's been named the starting quarterback for the Gators as they go into the season. He transferred from Georgia Tech, and he will get the start against Florida Atlantic September 5th. ESPN analyst Sam Acho.
2: I expect a clean operation, but the one thing I do want to see improve from Aaron Filo is just to protect the football. In the limited reps that he had last year at Georgia Tech behind Haynes Kings, there was a couple, you saw interception, you saw fumble. And of course, some of those reps were behind, you know, in a tough situation, maybe not playing with the ones per se, but with the John Summerall coach team, with his defensive background, defensive mind, the focus has to be on protecting the rock. So yes, getting the right play. Yes, audible, kill, all those things, but you have to be better with the football, specifically in the pocket if you're in Filo for this Florida team.
1: He started for Georgia Tech against Gardner Webb last year, appeared in three games as the backup, played well in the game against an FCS opponent, completed 75% of his passes, 373 yards through both a touchdown and an interception. Now the starting quarterback for the Florida Gators. In Williamsport, among the action that we saw on Monday, Alabama, a 6-5 come from behind win over Pennsylvania. In seven innings, Alabama walking it off. Largest comeback win at the Little League Baseball World Series in their state's history. They trailed 5-0 after the top of the third inning. They rallied to win it 6-5 in seven. They tied the game in the bottom of the third inning, all five runs scoring with two outs. They wind up walking it off. Kenley Rasmus took to the mound in relief. Six strikeouts, two hits allowed in 4 2/3 innings of relief. 14 strikeouts for her now at the Little League World Series this year. That's tied for the most by a girl all time. She ties Monet Davis from 2014.
3: I'm feeling so excited, and I don't even know what to say because I just love this game, and I just want to keep winning.
4: What can you say about your catcher, the performance he had, not only obviously at the plate at the last at-bat, but also just helping you throughout this game?
3: Oh, I'm so grateful for him, and I couldn't be here without him.
5: You know, after the game, he talked with Jeff Sims, and he said it was the energy in the dugout and Coach Gus that helped you guys through that moment. When you were down 5-0, that is not a small lead to come back from. So when you were down in that moment, what was going through your mind?
3: I just was thinking, like, I know we can do it. We've done it before. And I just believed in us, and I knew we could keep the energy and win this game.
4: Your Uncle Case comes in and hands you the ball when you're down 5-0. He says this. I want you to take a listen to it because our viewers got to listen to this little speech he gave.
6: How you feeling? You feeling no? Ha! Freaking A. Well, thank God we got Kenley Rasmus. Give me the ball, man. Your ball.
4: Thank God we got Kenley Rasmus. So when you hear that and that ball is handed to you, what goes through your mind, Kenley?
3: I wanted the ball this whole game, but unfortunately I didn't get it. And I just, when that moment came, I just knew I had to be locked into the game and throw strikes.
4: Your uncle and your pops, Corey, on the team's coaching staff, their experience in the major leagues, how does that help you in situations that get as, you know, ramped up as the one you walked into?
3: They've influenced me so much, and they've taught me everything I know, and I couldn't be here without them.
1: Kenley Rasmus with another half dozen strikeouts in relief in the come-from-behind win for Alabama. On Monday, 14 total strikeouts at the Little League World Series thus far. Her dad, former big leaguer Corey Rasmus, he pitched in 84 major league games for the Braves and Angels. She's the niece of former major leaguer Colby Rasmus. Speaking of Major League Baseball, Cubs and Diamondbacks.
7: Here comes the 1-0 to Conforto. He hits a high drive, deep right field. Get out the tape measure, long gone. Michael Conforto, a two-run homer. Cubs lead 4-0.
8: And now the 1-1.
7: Drilled in the air to left, deep. Back goes Kepler to the wall. Gone! Home run for Carson Kelly. The bottom of the order goes back to back. And the Cubs now lead 5-0.
1: Cubs go on to a 7-0 win over the Diamondbacks. Cubs' fourth straight win over the Diamondbacks all this season. Tied for the team's second longest win streak against Arizona in series history. Back-to-back homers in the sixth, third time with back-to-back homers this month. That's the most in Major League Baseball. San Francisco Giants getting multiple runs with one swing.
7: 2-2 pitch. Swing. There's a shot deep into right center field, into Triples Alley, way back there. Adios! Pelota! To the deepest part of the ballpark, right next to the 415 side. A three-run homer for Rafael Devers.
1: John Miller, KNBR, Devers with that three-run homer in the second inning. The Giants snapping a four-game losing streak with a 5-0 shutout of the Reds. Jason Foley works an inning and a third for the win after Carson Wisenhunt left in the third inning with pain in his pitching elbow. He was coming off an outing where he gave up a career-worst 7 runs and 9 hits over 4 innings. He'll have an MRI on Tuesday. San Francisco, though, gets the 5-0 shutout of the Reds. Giants began the game with 4 straight hits off Chase Burns, who falls to 14-3 with the loss. Reds, meanwhile, shut out for the 14th time this season. That's tied for the most in Major League Baseball this season. Guardians a 4-2 win over the Angels. Cleveland with the win, moving a half game ahead of the Astros for the third and final wild card spot in the American League. For Cleveland, it's their 5th consecutive win, second longest win streak they've had this season. They won 7 straight in mid-May. Well, coming up, the decision's been made in Cleveland. Is it the right one? Certainly came with controversy. That's next. SportsCenter All Night continues. It's ESPN Radio.
8: Hey, this is Rich Eisen. Coming up on Tuesday's show, we preview the Los Angeles Rams season. Is Aaron Donald back yet or what? Will Forte of Coyote versus Acme stops by in studio, and it's Overreaction Monday on a Tuesday as well. That's Tuesday's Rich Eisen show on Disney Plus, the ESPN app, and ESPN Radio.
9: They're coming in hot.
10: There's a couple things that I think are true here. 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
10: He's not, and I think the Browns know it. 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He's still a young guy. Just don't know. He's not an uber talent. He's not uber comfortable in the pocket in the NFL. He didn't play himself into a position where they said, well, obviously we got to play that guy. So then you start talking about the money, and this is where the owner comes into play, who's the buffoon that acquired this guy. One of the worst trades in pro sports history and one of the worst contracts in pro sports history, Deshaun Watson. So this feels like an owner play. You got a new rookie coach who not a lot of people were ecstatic that he got hired, and they're wondering what that's all about anyway. 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We had to pay him all that money last year, but all that money the year before, then play him. And that gets back to the first point of poor teams make poor decisions, and that's exactly what the Browns are proving.
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1: Cal Raleigh, three homers in the Mariners' win over the Phillies, who have their nine-game win streak come to an end. Angel Reese with a WNBA record, 26 rebounds in Atlanta's win over the LA Sparks. Browns spark some controversy, naming Deshaun Watson as their starter.
2: Deshaun Watson named the starting quarterback of the Cleveland Browns.
3: Deshaun is going to start against Jacksonville. Took in the full body of work and ultimately felt like Deshaun gave us the best chance to move the ball and score points.
4: This is what I've been working for 2 years, is to be able to show that capable of being a starter for one of the 32 organizations in this league.
5: I'm not saying it makes sense. I'm not saying this is what I would do, but I am not surprised, as other people are, that Deshaun is the guy.
6: I am shocked. I feel awful for the fans of the Cleveland Browns.
1: A lot of eye-popping reactions to Deshaun Watson being named the starting quarterback in Cleveland on the This Is Football podcast. Host Kevin Clark.
7: I think pathetic is an all-encompassing phrase that I would use for all of this stuff. And Deshaun Watson's wrong about one thing. He's wrong about a lot of things, but he's wrong about one thing in this clip. It's not personal. It's business. It's performance-based. They boo him because he's an avatar for the worst trade in NFL history, the worst contract in NFL history, the fact that Cleveland fans have seen a lot of bad quarterback play, and even in that context, he's among the worst. He is among the worst. For a starting job, I would have gone Shadur first, trade second, somebody like Todd Monken's former quarterback, Stetson Bennett, maybe somebody like that. Third would be Dylan Gabriel. Fourth would be Dan Orlovsky. Fifth would be Bernie Kosar. Sixth would be Deshaun Watson. Okay, maybe you got you and Bernie. You and Bernie could do a little quarterback competition. I'd rather have that than Deshaun Watson starting just for the Cleveland fans. Cleveland fans, as you said, Dan, deserve better.
1: Browns coach Todd Monken saying Monday Deshaun Watson is the starter for week one, but then added it won't be week to week. The Browns play their first two games on the road before playing at home in week three. ESPN's David Dennis Jr.
8: You got to make the owners listen to you. Don't go to those games. Don't go to the games. Like, the booze didn't work. Don't go. There should be a total blackout in Cleveland if he's there in week three and that dude is starting. Don't go to the games. Cause you want to talk about, like, if you are saying the Cleveland Browns, the reason that we're keeping Deshaun Watson is for monetary reasons, because we want to, our $46 million investment or whatever, the $87 million cap hit that would happen for the next 2 years is too much to bear. Well, how about you face a little bit of financial pressure from the fans? We not showing up.
1: Browns play at home in week three. Will Watson be the quarterback at that point? Aaron Goldhammer from ESPN Cleveland.
9: If I had to guess, here's how this is going to go. Watson's going to stink the first 2 weeks. Mm-hmm. They'll make the change to Shadur by the time they come home for the third game. It's mm-hmm. a godsend for the Browns that the first two games are on the road, and they're not going to let Watson, I don't think, even on the sidelines for Thursday night against the Patriots in the preseason finale. So wow. I don't know that Watson will start a home game this year unless he gets off to a good start, which, I mean, I just don't think that's within the realm of realistic possibility.
1: And then, either way, there's going to be a lot of talk about it. If you're the coach, if you're Todd Monken, there may be distractions involved. ESPN analyst Herm Edwards.
10: Well, win. If you win, it's not a distraction, right?
11: There won't be.
10: Yeah. But if you don't win, then you got problems, because then they'll be talking about, well, do we need to make a change at the quarterback? And if that's the situation, then that'll take place. And if Shadur can't win games, then there's seven quarterbacks coming out this year out of college football, and they'll draft one. You know, Cleveland's been a mess, okay? Yeah. And they brought a little bit of this on their own. They signed him to this big deal, Deshaun. And, you know, I look at the situation that happened in Seattle with Russell Wilson. They just bid it and said, hey, man, we're going to move on and let Russell Wilson go. They owed him 25. And let him go. Let him walk.
1: Certainly plenty of reactions, both on social media and in everyday discussion, to the Browns naming Deshaun Watson as their starting quarterback. Plenty of reactions on ESPN Radio.
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0: Unsportsmanlike.
11: For you to say that the fans are disrespectful, quite frankly, is audacity on a level that I didn't even know existed. The fans were put in an impossible position. Cleveland Browns fans are incredibly loyal. They love their city. They love this franchise. It's an emotional conundrum for you to have to abandon that because the team elected to push their morals to the side and bring this guy in because they thought that he would be good at football. When he wasn't good at football at all, they have every right to let him and let this organization know how they feel. And I can't believe he's delusional enough to get in front of a podium and somehow think it's their fault.
0: Mike Senior, Mike Junior, the Golics.
2: If you're Todd Monken, you're coming into this situation saying, I'm not trying to end up like everyone else. And so I'm going to come in and give the best decision that I think helps me and helps this staff keep our jobs. Because organizationally, this is the most antagonistic decision you could make for your fan base possible. Where you got two quarterbacks that are kind of close and you pick the one that's been the albatross around your franchise's neck in so many ways since he stepped foot on campus.
12: If it's close, I would go with Shedeur Sanders. See what you have in Shedeur. With the quarterback class coming out next year, see what Shedeur can bring. We know he went in the fifth round. We know he's a better talent than the fifth round. I would have started him. Without question, I would have started him to see what you had.
0: The Rich Eisen Show.
9: Competition, sure. But there is a thumb on the scale for Deshaun Watson because the Browns want to see if he has anything from 2019 left in him. They want to see if that guy that they acquired, is that guy still in there? And it doesn't really matter how much Shedeur is being a professional and showing up and showing out in any practices or preseason games. It's going to be him. And after this weekend and what happened this weekend, I could not be more sure of what I heard back in the spring and throughout was the truth.
0: Matt Jones, Myron Metcalf, they are Matt and Myron.
13: There were people on Saturday who thought he might get cut from the team, and today he's named the starter in Cleveland.
14: My problem with the battle is, this ain't Steve Young, Joe Montana. You know, Shedeur Sanders, I think, clearly hasn't done enough in Todd Monken's eyes to really separate himself. So you start with the veteran. That doesn't mean Deshaun Watson's going to finish the season as a starter, but I can understand why you put him in a position on the road to be the guy.
0: Freddie and Harry.
15: Maybe the Cleveland Browns are doing their tanking because the guy that they want to be a starting quarterback is not on their roster right now. The Cleveland Browns are banking on someone in next year's draft that's going to be a first-round pick. The Cleveland Browns want Deshaun Watson to be a starting quarterback, playing bad enough where they'll be in a position with two first-round picks that they can get the guy they really want.
0: Amber and Ian.
2: I don't know if it was Monken's decision. For him to announce Deshaun after that presser, I was shocked, stunned, blown away.
16: If he was out there and he was playing great and he was winning games, there wouldn't be any boom. For better or for worse, there ain't a ton of moralizing out there. It's about winning. It's about losing. It's about being great or sucking. Like, that's it. They're booing you because you haven't been good for them and they paid you all that money.
0: Game night.
2: I thought when he called out the fan base, that was him basically writing his ticket out of town, right? I thought that was him basically saying, hey, I'm going to do everything I can to get a pink slip.
17: Yeah, there's no way out of Cleveland, and he knows that.
18: Can we hear it again?
1: Deshaun Watson, QB1 now for the Cleveland Browns. 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Right now, SportsCenter all night. Speaking of quarterbacks in the spotlight, in Atlanta, Falcons quarterback Michael Penix Jr. cleared to practice fully. Head coach Kevin Stefanski said Penix will do 11-on-11 team periods for the first time since he underwent ACL surgery back in November. Now he's got to keep his eye on him.
19: Really no different than any player, just executing techniques and fundamentals on a given play. Again, the new part for Mike is just being in there in with a full offensive line, a full defensive line. But he's been in walkthrough huddles. He's been in 7-on-7. He's obviously gone through individual. So this is a good, now that, you know, Mike is cleared, it's a good that he can start that process of getting back to 11-on-11. Listen, competition is near and dear to all of our hearts, and whether you're, you know, whatever the depth chart looks like, whatever that Matt puts out, you know, you're competing every single day. We do compete periods in practice. You're competing against yourself. That alarm clock goes off and you're in a competition. You know, you're, everything we do around this building is competing. So I know it's easy to say, position battles and those type of things, but, we're constantly competing, and that's not the focus, for our guys. Our guys are pushing each other by showing up and putting in the work.
1: Atlanta coach Kevin Stefanski, now that he has Michael Penix Jr. cleared to practice. Speaking of back at practice, Christian McCaffrey with the Niners. He's been held out past couple of weeks, leading to quite a bit of speculation, whether it was contract related or not. McCaffrey saying it was just part of the plan.
20: Yeah, you know, obviously when you don't practice, you know, the way the media works now is firestorm. But, you know, this was kind of part of the plan from the jump, was to ramp up pretty big, get 9-10 practices in. Kind of come back down and then ramp back up so we're fresh for the duration. So, you know, our staff's done a great job of kind of coming up with specific plans. And, you know, again, I feel great. So, you know, feel fresh, and it's good to be back out there.
1: Speaking of ramping things up, Robert Saleh, new coach in Tennessee, trying to ramp up the offense there.
21: All the way across the board, in all three phases, we've got a lot of work to do. But we were close yesterday to having some really cool moments. But like I said, it's, you know, going back and watching the tape, what I felt during the game and what we saw during the game was verified by the tape. Cam was making good decisions. He was taking what the defense gave. Their best scheme is built to make you take checkdowns, make you put the ball down in front, and you got to rally, make a guy miss, and you got to grind out yards. But we had three opportunities on some deeper developing concepts that we were just off. But yeah, we've got work to do in all three phases.
1: And as for quarterback Cam Ward, what the offense needs to improve on?
22: I would say our biggest improvement is, you know, connecting on deep play. We only get a certain amount of, you know, shots that we get to take each and every game because our defense are so good. So when we get to play downfield, you know, myself and the receivers, we have to make the play. So I need to throw them, you know, catchable ball. They're going to do their job by, you know, attacking and making the play. So I think that's what's left for us. And once we do that, you know, we'll be a pretty solid offense.
1: Cam Ward trying to get that offense set for week number one. Sports Center All Night, ESPN Radio.
23: Browns are waiving tight end Daquan Wright, who has an agreement in place to play for LSU if he clears waivers.
24: Once you go to the NFL, to me, you're in the NFL. You don't get the opportunity to come back. That means you're kicking somebody else off your team. I don't think that's fair to the players that worked all summer, all spring.
1: It's been an interesting situation. The Cleveland Browns waiving Wright, who has an agreement in place for the 2026 season to play for LSU. Wright, believed to be the first player to have an agreement to return to play in college. Although, says LSU coach Lane Kiffin,
25: I believe that my job is to LSU and the LSU people that hire me and the fans. And that if players are available to recruit and are made eligible, and this happens all the time around the country. This is not new that this happens. Normally they're individual cases, as you've seen through time. You know, very significant quarterbacks last season and this coming season that were ineligible by the NCAA and made eligible by injunctions. So this is really not new. I just think some people aren't realizing how similar all the situations are because of that.
1: Technically correct. Lane Kiffin did say similar because, yes, we have had judges decide cases of eligibility. No, we have not had a player go from an NFL training camp back to college. ESPN insider Adam Schefter.
26: It's a transformational transaction.
27: Mm-hmm.
26: We have a tight end right now, Daquan Wright, who is on the verge of becoming the first player ever to go from an NFL training camp to playing college football in the same season. It's never happened. And there are a group of players right now where this also could be in play for, but he is the first one. And if he goes unclaimed on waivers with the NFL, which we'll know at 4:00 Eastern on Tuesday, he then would essentially follow through on the agreement he has with LSU to go from playing with the Cleveland Browns to playing for the LSU Tigers, where he would make more money playing college football than he would in the NFL. This is an example of the wild distorted, unusual, unprecedented times we're living in.
1: Got a lot of people shaking their heads, including Ohio State coach Ryan Day.
3: If there are teams that have some players out there who are cut from NFL rosters that are going to be on other teams, we have to at least consider it and look at it. Do I like anything about it? Absolutely not. But we got to do what's right for Ohio State. So it's sort of a day-to-day thing right now. And like anything, we're just going to try to adapt. But I think we would all agree, maybe not everybody, but that, you know, there has to be a certain point where your roster gets locked in. But whenever I heard that we were in a meeting and someone says, yeah, LSU just got a commitment from the Browns tight end, I said, we are certainly in a different world right now.
1: And he could make more in college by doing that. Moving atop their division. That's next. SportsCenter All Night continues. It's ESPN Radio.
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1: 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Back to the Diamond. Twins haven't had much success on the road of late, but Monday facing the Athletics.
2: This ball hit high in the air for Kreidler. That ball is clobbered deep into the Sacramento night, headed for the clubhouse and gone. And welcome home, Ryan Kreidler, a moonshot off the top of the clubhouse. It's 3-1 Twins.
1: Twins getting out to the early start midway through the game. Fifth inning, they go on with 9-6 win. It's a three-run win. Treasure Island Baseball Network, Twins snapping a five-game road losing streak, had been tied for their second longest this season. Nationals pulling away from the Rockies.
3: The 1-2, swing a long drive right field for Lyle. Back Moniak to the wall, and it is long gone. Up into the second deck, below the scoreboard, a three-run homer for Dalen Lyle. Nationals lead it 13-3.
1: 13-3 would be the final. Nationals Radio Network with the call as Washington snaps a four-game losing streak. Their 17th game this season where they've scored double digits. Most they've had in a season since 2019. They had 20 games that season. They have 17 this season as they beat Colorado, which suffers a seventh consecutive loss.
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0: 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Number four.
1: Giants with a 5-0 shutout of the Reds. 60% of that offense from one swing. KNBR.
5: 2-2 pitch. Swing. There's a shot deep into right center field. Into Triples Alley. Way back there. Adios! Pelota! To the deepest part of the ballpark. Right next to the 415 side. A three-run homer. For Rafael Devers,
0: number three.
1: Red Sox win in Miami. A fourth straight come-from-behind win. WEEI.
6: Pitch is ripped into right field. That's extra bases for Siegler. White runs so well. He's around second. He's going to be waved home. Tony Seagull puts the Red Sox ahead with an RBI triple. It is 3-2 in the ninth.
0: Number two.
1: Rangers pound the White Sox in Chicago, but it wasn't just offense for Texas. 105-3, the fan.
7: The 1-0, swinging a drive deep out into right field. Nimmo going back on this one at the wall. He leaps, and Nimmo makes the catch. Brandon Nimmo takes a two-run home run away from Andrew Benintendi. What a play by Nimmo to keep it a 2-0 ball game.
0: Number one.
1: Mariners top the Phillies. Cal Raleigh with three hits in the game. None of the three stay in the yard. Seattle Sports, 7:10 a.m.
7: The 3-1. Swung on. Crossed. Right field. As he

0: starters for the Giants. His coach, John Harbaugh.
1: Yeah, I just don't want to like make any kind of statements like that. I think it's reasonable to assume that. You know, those are all kind of things that you can assume. It's just based on watching the guy practice. But, you know, I know the only thing I know more than you guys know is that what the docs and the trainers tell me as far as his rehab. So, and that's doing well. He's doing really well with that. He's strong. He's in a good place. But how he gets through practice, how ready he is to play and protect himself is really based on practice.
0: See if he's ready to go in week number one. Niners activating George Kittle, ESPN's Adam Schefter.
2: Well, let's go back to last week because they were in Los Angeles for a joint scrimmage with the Chargers. And while they were there on Wednesday, George Kittle got a chance to go meet with the surgeon who performed the surgery on his torn Achilles, Dr. Neil Elitrosh. And from what I understand, it was a great meeting. George Kittle was ahead on all markers. He's in a great spot. This doesn't mean that he will play week one, but everything looks right now to be trending in the direction. He received a favorable report from Dr. Elitrosh. The Niners officially activated him yesterday. So the fact that the doctor seems to have been good with where he's at right now, when they've activated him, the way it's tracking right now makes it look like a distinct possibility that he's going to be on that field for that opening game against the Rams, which should be a very quick recovery from a torn Achilles. But right now, I think he's very pleased with where he's at. The doctor's pleased with where he's at, and the Niners are pleased with where he's at.
0: Speaking of injuries, we saw Ashton Jeanty taken off the field this weekend, needed help to get off the field, sprained ankle, and not expected to be a major issue for the entire season. Well, straight ahead, how did we get to the decision that came down on Monday? SportsCenter All Night continues. It's ESPN Radio.
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3: 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Swing and a drive deep to right field. Cal does it again. Goodbye, baseball.
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7: 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Record-setting night in the WNBA. That's straight ahead. SportsCenter All Night continues. 9 straight wins is what we'd seen from the Phillies over the past couple of weeks. That same time span also saw the Mariners on the wrong side of a couple of blowout losses. But Monday in Seattle, tables seem to be turned, thanks in large part to one particular bat.
3: Now the 3-2. Swing and a drive deep to right field. Cal does it again. Goodbye, baseball. Into the lower deck and right. What a night for the big dumper. Cal rounds second, taking a tour around the bases. His 15th home run of the year in the first. Home run number 16 here in the bottom of the fifth inning. And the Mariners now lead the Phillies 7-2. And what a night for Cal Raleigh.
8: The 3-1. Swung on, crossed, right field. Has he done it again? It is gone! Cal Raleigh, his first three-homer game of his career. He crushes a solo blast. It's 9-2 Mariners.
7: 9-2 would be the final over the Phillies. Mariners snapping a four-game losing streak against the Phillies dating back to 2024. Cal Raleigh, 3 for 3, all three were homers. He now has 17 on the season, 3 homers, driving in 4 of the 9 runs. First career game with 3 homers, and first 3-homer game by a Mariners player since Edgar Martinez did it in 1999. Raleigh entered Monday batting 159 on the season. His batting average was 7th worst entering a 3-homer game by a player since 1900. He gets the 3 homers. Mariners get the win. Phillies get their 9-game win streak snapped. That 9-game streak had been the longest active win streak in Major League Baseball. In Miami, Red Sox trailed 2-1 in the 7th. They tied it up in the 8th. And then in the top of the 9th,
3: the pitch is ripped into right field. That's extra bases for Siegler. White runs so well. He's around second. He's going to be waved home. Tony Siegel puts the Red Sox ahead. It is 3-2 in the ninth.
7: WEI with the call. They'd win it 4-2. The Red Sox, fourth straight come-from-behind victory. 16th comeback win since the All-Star break. That's the most in baseball. Red Sox scoring a pair in the ninth to break that 2-2 tie. 69 ninth-inning runs this season. That snaps a tie with the Braves and the Rockies for most in Major League Baseball. Red Sox get the 4-2 win on the road in Florida. Speaking of Florida, Rays and Tigers.
8: 1-1. Swung on and hit high in the air to fairly deep right field. Over and back and toward the wall, and watching it sail on out of here is the right fielder for the Tigers, Zach McKinstry. Jonathan Aranda with just his second homer in the last couple months. And it's his 16th of the year, and the Rays extend their lead to 4-1.
7: 620 WDAE. 4-1 the final for Tampa Bay as they beat the Tigers. Drew Rasmussen, 6 innings of 3 hit balls, striking out 5. He's earned the win in 7 consecutive starts, longest streak of his career. The Tigers, meanwhile, suffering a 6th consecutive loss, their 2nd 6-game losing streak this season after losing 8 straight back in the month of May. SportsCenter All Night, ESPN Radio.
1: Deshaun Watson named the starting quarterback of the Cleveland Browns.
9: Deshaun is going to start against Jacksonville, and ultimately felt like Deshaun gave us the best chance to move the ball and score points.
10: This is what I've been working for 2 years.
11: I am shocked. I feel awful for the fans of the Cleveland Browns.
7: Still another week of preseason to go, but the NFL regular season is right around the corner. Looking back just about 16 months ago, this is what we heard from Browns owner Jimmy Haslam about Cleveland's quarterback situation.
12: Well, I mean, let's address the elephant in the room. You know, we took a big swing and miss with Deshaun. We thought we had the quarterback. We didn't. And we gave up a lot of draft picks to get him. So we've got to dig ourselves out of that hole.
13: Shouldn't they be held accountable for that decision?
12: Listen, I've said this, I think, numerous times. The Deshaun Watson was an entire organization decision, and it ends with D&I. So, you know, hold us accountable.
7: That was a year ago, March. Now, Deshaun Watson is the Browns starter. Todd Monken, the head coach, making the decision known on Monday.
9: Deshaun is going to start against Jacksonville. Took in the full body of work over the course of offseason to training camp to the games, the joint practice, and ultimately felt like to start the season on the road, Deshaun gave us the best chance to move the ball and score points. I mean, that's really what it's about. And felt that way going into the last game. But wasn't sure, and after we talked as a staff, and after we re-looked at everything, we're going to go that direction.
7: Todd Monken saying that's what it was about. What he says it wasn't about was Watson ripping the Cleveland fans who booed him this past weekend.
9: Absolutely not. Zero. There was nothing to do with that. I mean, ultimately, the fans want us to win. I mean, ultimately, put a good product on the field. That's really what they want. And so that's our job as coaches, why we're hired, to try and put the best product on the field. And when we don't, then I understand their frustration. But ultimately, they don't decide who plays. I mean, who would I be if I let someone outside of the building decide who plays?
7: Deshaun Watson, named the starter for the Cleveland Browns, ESPN analyst Dan Orlovsky.
11: I'm shocked. If this was just a football decision, just football, I haven't seen every day of practice, I would probably say coin flip, 50-50, start the guy you want. Doesn't really like matter to me. After Saturday's press conference, I'm shocked that they did this to the Cleveland fans. I've said if I was a Cleveland fan and Deshaun's still starting week 3, I would not go to the game because of the interaction that we saw.
7: What?
11: The 2-0. I've had a buddy text me saying, this is smart by the Browns. They'll go 0-2. Deshaun will struggle, and all of a sudden Shador gets named the starting quarterback for the week 3 game, which is their home opener, and he's the hero.
14: Bingo.
11: I only know him as a coach. I've spent some time with him just because of games. I mean, he is a all ball, all the time, high-level competitor, maniac. I don't know him as a guy, so I can't comment on him like that, but I don't think that he would sign up for that.
7: Browns play their first 2 games on the road. Deshaun Watson named the starter to start the season. Todd Monken says, though, it will not be week to week. ESPN Browns reporter Daniel Oyefuse.
15: As you heard Todd Monken say, he took in the full body of work when naming a starting quarterback. But one factor in particular that played a big role in his decision was starting the first 2 games of the season on the road in the pre-snap operation. I've watched Todd Monken this summer hound his offense about getting in and out of the huddle quickly, cadence from the quarterback, making the right checks. And that really hints at the experience of Watson, a 9-year veteran. Now, the last time we saw Watson on the field, he struggled on Saturday in the second half against the Bills. But Monken said that he does not anticipate the quarterback decision will be a week-to-week thing. He said that we anticipate Watson will play better or we wouldn't be starting him.
16: Okay, keep in mind, this decision comes 2 days after Watson was booed by Browns fans during Cleveland's preseason game against the Bills. His response caused quite a buzz afterwards. Been a PR nightmare over the last 48 hours. Daniel, what are the Browns and Watson saying after those post-game comments?
15: Yeah, well, when we spoke to Todd Monken the day after, he kind of previewed this decision. He said that those comments would not play a role in who he picked to be the starting quarterback. And on Monday today, Watson walked back those comments. He actually opened up his press conference saying that the emotions got the best of him. He didn't mean to come at the fan base, and that he understands their frustrations after 4 years of injuries and poor play. Now, we won't see Watson and the starting offense in the preseason finale on Thursday at home against the Patriots. But the next time we would see him would be week 3 against the Panthers. That response will be very interesting. For now, he said he's not focused on that. He said, as long as I'm playing winning good football, everything else will work out.
7: A lot of the reaction stemming from the reaction to the boos that Deshaun Watson heard this weekend earlier on ESPN Radio, our Kimberly Martin.
14: I remember going to training camp. I remember going to those practices, offseason practices, and fans were wearing the forger, were excited about him being there. Honestly, they disregarded the legal issues. They were like, we have a franchise guy now. So for him to say it's personal, the issue really is his play has not been good. And it's not just this preseason game. And for him to say it's personal is where I was a little befuddled, because I have been there when these fans have cheered him and was there when they were excited that he was their guy. So if he had not gotten hurt, or if he had just played well in the games where he was playing, this would have been a non-issue.
7: And now he's the starting quarterback. The move by the Browns on Monday met with a variety of reactions. Some say they assumed it's how the Browns would do it. Many say they're stunned, especially after what happened over the weekend. ESPN analyst Mina Kimes.
17: It's been years since the trade happened, since 27 allegations of sexual harassment and assault came out. In that time frame, the fact that he has still not developed the ability to talk about this, he talked about personal issues, and not show any sense of contrition or acceptance or growth, quite frankly, was pretty jarring to see. As far as the football side of it go, I agree with your assessment. I mean, I've watched every snap Watson has played since becoming a Brown, before the injury, and now in the preseason, and he is a shell of the quarterback he was early in his career. I think if I had to just isolate the one thing that stands out, it's an unwillingness or hesitation to push the ball downfield that stands in such stark contrast to who he was. And frankly, it puts a cap on this offense. Even if they feel the operation is cleaner and he'll play on time more so than Shador, it's not been exciting with this quarterback.
7: And he is the starter now to go into the 2026 season. ESPN analyst Field Yates.
18: The only explanation that I can think of is that if the Browns started Shador Sanders in week 1 and he struggled early, there would be maybe some level of pressure to hand the keys over to Deshaun Watson, see if he could spark the offense and get things on track. Now that Deshaun Watson's been named the week 1 starter, he'll play until things don't go well. I anticipate that will be very early this season, and the Browns at that point can then play Shador Sanders and not have to worry about the court of public opinion, because they've already been through the door that is Deshaun Watson. To me, though, the much more important takeaway here is the Browns right now have told us they don't have their quarterback of the future on their roster. Mm-hmm. Because it's not Deshaun Watson, we all know that. And if it were Shador Sanders, he'd be their week 1 starter. Browns, equipped with 2 first-round picks next year, will be doing a lot of scouting in what could be one of the deepest quarterback classes that we've had, at least since that 2024 year when Caleb Williams, Jaden Daniels, and Drake May went 1-2.
7: Deshaun Watson's last NFL game, October of 2024, 693 days ago. Week 3 will be the Browns opener at home. That one will be against Carolina after Cleveland opens with 2 on the road. SportsCenter all night, ESPN Radio, WNBA action, and it was a record-setting night. Angel Reese breaks the WNBA single-game rebounding record with 26 as the Dream beat the Sparks 78-71. Reese had 11 points, career-high 26 rebounds. That's the single-game record for rebounds in the WNBA. 458 rebounds this season. That sets the single-season record for rebounds. She passes Asia Wilson's 451, which was set 2 years ago. For Angel Reese, her 27th double-double this season, and the Dream get the win over the Sparks, who had 27 in the loss for Nneka Ogwumike. Meanwhile, marquee match between the Valkyries and the Lynx.
19: Still plenty of basketball in this game. Williams to Zandalasini. 3 to shoot. Zandalasini puts it on the deck. Gets it off in time. Oh! It's Chechi's night!
7: Saw it on USA Network. Valkyries, an 80-66 win over the Lynx. Lynx with a season low 66 points. Valkyries get their first win against the Lynx in franchise history. After the game, Cecilia Amanda Lucini.
20: Chechi, that was such an intense battle. What did it take for this group to hold off the Minnesota Lynx in this game?
21: Yeah, I think today our mentality was on point. We wanted to, you know, come back since the last two games. We have a little bit of time, so we wanted to execute. We really wanted this game to be, you know, on our side, and I think we did a great job on the game plan, energy, effort. So I'm really proud of this one.
20: Chechi, what about your mentality personally? We know you have a lot of memories in this building. Just what was your approach? What's your mentality coming into tonight?
21: Yeah, I mean, of course, Minnesota is a special place for me. And when you come here as an opponent, you want to win. Yeah, also because it's the toughest score on the W right now in this arena. They're the number one team, so you always want to beat them. And, you know, towards going towards the playoff, we want to make sure we mark those details and get the job done.
20: What is it about this group that defensively you hold a team like Minnesota to just 66 points?
21: Yeah, as I said, today it was a team effort. Everybody stepped up. I think we executed really well our game plan, which was key. Everybody on the same page. And again, big team effort.
20: Chechi, congrats on the win. Thanks.
21: Thank you.
7: Valkyries get their first win against the Lynx in franchise history. Lynx, as you heard, held to 66 points, lowest this season. First game this season under 77. Minnesota snapping a six-game win streak with the loss to the Valkyries. Record tying day in Williamsport. That's next. 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
1: 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Starting quarterback news hitting us on Monday. Yes, there's the Cleveland Browns. Also, the Florida Gators. That job goes to transfer Aaron Filo. He's been named the starting quarterback for the Gators as they go into the season. He transferred from Georgia Tech, and he will get the start against Florida Atlantic September 5th. ESPN analyst Sam Acho.
2: I expect a clean operation, but the one thing I do want to see improve from Aaron Filo is just to protect the football. In the limited reps that he had last year at Georgia Tech behind Haynes Kings, there was a couple, you saw interception, you saw fumble. And of course, some of those reps were behind, you know, in a tough situation, maybe not playing with the ones per se, but with the John Summerall coach team, with his defensive background, defensive mind, the focus has to be on protecting the rock. So yes, getting the right play. Yes, audible, kill, all those things, but you have to be better with the football, specifically in the pocket if you're in Filo for this Florida team.
1: He started for Georgia Tech against Gardner Webb last year, appeared in three games as the backup, played well in the game against an FCS opponent, completed 75% of his passes, 373 yards through both a touchdown and an interception. Now the starting quarterback for the Florida Gators. In Williamsport, among the action that we saw on Monday, Alabama, a 6-5 come from behind win over Pennsylvania. In seven innings, Alabama walking it off. Largest comeback win at the Little League Baseball World Series in their state's history. They trailed 5-0 after the top of the third inning. They rallied to win it 6-5 in seven. They tied the game in the bottom of the third inning, all five runs scoring with two outs. They wind up walking it off. Kenley Rasmus took to the mound in relief. Six strikeouts, two hits allowed in 4 2/3 innings of relief. 14 strikeouts for her now at the Little League World Series this year. That's tied for the most by a girl all time. She ties Monet Davis from 2014.
3: I'm feeling so excited, and I don't even know what to say because I just love this game, and I just want to keep winning.
4: What can you say about your catcher, the performance he had, not only obviously at the plate at the last at-bat, but also just helping you throughout this game?
3: Oh, I'm so grateful for him, and I couldn't be here without him.
5: You know, after the game, he talked with Jeff Sims, and he said it was the energy in the dugout and Coach Gus that helped you guys through that moment. When you were down 5-0, that is not a small lead to come back from. So when you were down in that moment, what was going through your mind?
3: I just was thinking, like, I know we can do it. We've done it before. And I just believed in us, and I knew we could keep the energy and win this game.
4: Your Uncle Case comes in and hands you the ball when you're down 5-0. He says this. I want you to take a listen to it because our viewers got to listen to this little speech he gave.
6: How you feeling? You feeling no? Freaking A. Well, thank God we got Kenley Rasmus. Give me the ball, man. Your ball.
4: Thank God we got Kenley Rasmus. So when you hear that and that ball is handed to you, what goes through your mind, Kenley?
3: I wanted the ball this whole game, but unfortunately I didn't get it. And I just, when that moment came, I just knew I had to be locked into the game and throw strikes.
4: Your uncle and your pops, Corey, on the team's coaching staff, their experience in the major leagues, how does that help you in situations that get as, you know, ramped up as the one you walked into?
3: They've influenced me so much, and they've taught me everything I know, and I couldn't be here without them.
1: Kenley Rasmus with another half dozen strikeouts in relief in the come-from-behind win for Alabama. On Monday, 14 total strikeouts at the Little League World Series thus far. Her dad, former big leaguer Corey Rasmus, he pitched in 84 major league games for the Braves and Angels. She's the niece of former major leaguer Colby Rasmus. Speaking of Major League Baseball, Cubs and Diamondbacks.
7: Here comes the 1-0 to Conforto. He hits a high drive, deep right field. Get out the tape measure, long gone. Michael Conforto, a two-run homer. Cubs lead 4-0.
8: And now the 1-1.
7: drilled in the air to left, deep. That goes Kepler to the wall. Gone! Home run for Carson Kelly. The bottom of the order goes back to back. And the Cubs now lead 5-0.
1: Cubs go on to a 7-0 win over the Diamondbacks. Cubs' fourth straight win over the Diamondbacks all this season. Tied for the team's second longest win streak against Arizona in series history. Back-to-back homers in the sixth, third time with back-to-back homers this month. That's the most in Major League Baseball. San Francisco Giants getting multiple runs with one swing.
7: 2-2 pitch. Swing. There's a shot deep into right center field, into Triples Alley, way back there. Adios! Pelota! To the deepest part of the ballpark, right next to the 415 side. A three-run homer for Rafael Devers.
1: John Miller, KNBR, Devers with that three-run homer in the second inning. The Giants snapping a four-game losing streak with a 5-0 shutout of the Reds. Jason Foley works an inning and a third for the win after Carson Wisenhunt left in the third inning with pain in his pitching elbow. He was coming off an outing where he gave up a career-worst 7 runs and 9 hits over 4 innings. He'll have an MRI on Tuesday. San Francisco, though, gets the 5-0 shutout of the Reds. Giants began the game with 4 straight hits off Chase Burns, who falls to 14-3 with the loss. Reds, meanwhile, shut out for the 14th time this season. That's tied for the most in Major League Baseball this season. Guardians a 4-2 win over the Angels. Cleveland with the win, moving a half game ahead of the Astros for the third and final wild card spot in the American League. For Cleveland, it's their 5th consecutive win, second longest win streak they've had this season. They won 7 straight in mid-May. Well, coming up, the decision's been made in Cleveland. Is it the right one? Certainly came with controversy. That's next. SportsCenter All Night continues. It's ESPN Radio.
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12: 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He's not uber comfortable in the pocket in the NFL. He didn't play himself into a position where they said, well, obviously we got to play that guy. So then you start talking about the money, and this is where the owner comes into play, who's the buffoon that acquired this guy. 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So this feels like an owner play. 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We had to pay him all that money last year, but all that money the year before, then play him. And that gets back to the first point of poor teams make poor decisions, and that's exactly what the Browns are proving.
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1: Cal Raleigh, three homers in the Mariners' win over the Phillies, who have their nine-game win streak come to an end. Angel Reese with a WNBA record, 26 rebounds in Atlanta's win over the LA Sparks. Browns sparked some controversy, naming Deshaun Watson as their starter.
2: Deshaun Watson named the starting quarterback of the Cleveland Browns.
3: Deshaun is going to start against Jacksonville, took in the full body of work, and ultimately felt like Deshaun gave us the best chance to move the ball and score points.
4: This is what I've been working for 2 years, is to be able to show that capable of being a starter for one of the 32 organizations in this league.
5: I'm not saying it makes sense. I'm not saying this is what I would do, but I am not surprised, as other people are, that Deshaun is the best.
6: I am shocked. I feel awful for the fans of the Cleveland Browns.
1: A lot of eye-popping reactions to Deshaun Watson being named the starting quarterback in Cleveland on the This Is Football podcast. Host Kevin Clark.
7: I think pathetic is an all-encompassing phrase that I would use for all of this stuff. And Deshaun Watson's wrong about one thing. He's wrong about a lot of things, but he's wrong about one thing in this clip. It's not personal. It's business. It's performance-based. They boo him because he's an avatar for the worst trade in NFL history, the worst contract in NFL history, the fact that Cleveland fans have seen a lot of bad quarterback play, and even in that context, he's among the worst. He is among the worst. For a starting job, I would have gone Shadur first, trade second, somebody like Todd Monken's former quarterback, Stetson Bennett, maybe somebody like that. Third would be Dylan Gabriel. Fourth would be Dan Orlovsky. Fifth would be Bernie Kosar. Sixth would be Deshaun Watson. Okay, maybe you got
6: I'm
7: you and Bernie.
6: He's on the team.
7: You and Bernie could do a little quarterback competition. I'd rather have that than Deshaun Watson starting just for the Cleveland fans. Cleveland fans, as you said, Dan, deserve better.
1: Browns coach Todd Monken saying Monday Deshaun Watson is the starter for week one, but then added it won't be week to week. The Browns play their first two games on the road before playing at home in week three. ESPN's David Dennis Jr.
8: You got to make the owners listen to you. Don't go to those games. Don't go to the games. Like the booze didn't work. Don't go. There should be a total blackout in Cleveland if he's there in week three and that dude is starting. Don't go to the games because you want to talk about like if you are saying the Cleveland Browns, the reason that we are keeping Deshaun Watson is for monetary reasons because we want to our $46 million investment or whatever, the $87 million cap hit that would happen for the next 2 years is too much to bear. Well, how about you face a little bit of financial pressure from the fans? We not showing up.
1: Browns play at home in week three. Will Watson be the quarterback at that point? Aaron Goldhammer from ESPN Cleveland.
9: If I had to guess, here's how this is going to go. Watson's going to stink the first 2 weeks.
1: Mm-hmm.
9: They'll make the change to Shadur by the time they come home for the third game. It's mm-hmm. a godsend for the Browns that the first two games are on the road, and they're not going to let Watson, I don't think, even on the sidelines for Thursday night against the Patriots in the preseason finale. So
1: wow.
9: I don't know that Watson will start a home game this year unless he gets off to a good start, which, I mean, I just don't think that's within the realm of realistic possibility.
1: And then, either way, it's going to be a lot of talk about it. If you're the coach, if you're Todd Monken, there may be distractions involved. ESPN analyst Herm Edwards.
10: Well, win. If you win, it's not a distraction, right?
11: It won't be. Yeah.
10: But if you don't win, then you got problems because then they'll be talking about, well, do we need to make a change at the quarterback? And if that's the situation, then that'll take place. And if Shadur can't win games, then there's seven quarterbacks coming out this year out of college football, and they'll draft one. You know, the Cleveland's been a mess, okay?
1: Yeah.
10: And they brought a little bit of this on their own. They signed him to this big deal, Deshaun. And, you know, I look at the situation that happened in Seattle with Russell Wilson. They just did it and said, hey, man, we're going to move on. And let Russell Wilson go. They owed him 25. Let him go. Let him walk.
1: Certainly plenty of reactions, both on social media and in everyday discussion, to the Browns naming Deshaun Watson as their starting quarterback. Plenty of reactions on ESPN Radio.
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0: A Unsportsmanlike.
11: For you to say that the fans are disrespectful, quite frankly, is audacity on a level that I didn't even know existed. The fans were put in an impossible position. Cleveland Browns fans are incredibly loyal. They love their city. They love this franchise. It's an emotional conundrum for you to have to abandon that because the team elected to push their morals to the side and bring this guy in because they thought that he would be good at football. When he wasn't good at football at all, they have every right to let him and let this organization know how they feel. And I can't believe he's delusional enough to get in front of a podium and somehow think it's their fault.
0: Mike Sr., Mike Jr., the Golics.
2: If you're Todd Monken, you're coming into this situation saying, I'm not trying to end up like everyone else. And so I'm going to come in and give the best decision that I think helps me and helps this staff keep our jobs. Because organizationally, this is the most antagonistic decision you could make for your fan base possible. Where you got two quarterbacks that are kind of close and you pick the one that's been the albatross around your franchise's neck in so many ways since he stepped foot on campus.
12: If it's close, I would go with Shedeur Sanders. See what you have in Shedeur. With the quarterback class coming out next year, see what Shedeur can bring. We know he went in the fifth round. We know he's a better talent than the fifth round. I would have started him. Without question, I would have started him to see what you had.
0: The Rich Eisen Show.
9: Competition, sure. But there is a thumb on the scale for Deshaun Watson because the Browns want to see if he has anything from 2019 left in him. They want to see if that guy that they acquired, is that guy still in there? And it doesn't really matter how much Shedeur is being a professional and showing up and showing out in any practices or preseason games. It's going to be him. And after this weekend and what happened this weekend, I could not be more sure of what I heard back in the spring and throughout was the truth.
0: Matt Jones, Myron Metcalf, they are Matt and Myron.
13: There were people on Saturday who thought he might get cut from the team, and today he's named the starter in Cleveland.
14: My problem with the battle is, this ain't Steve Young, Joe Montana. You know, Shedeur Sanders, I think, clearly hasn't done enough in Todd Monken's eyes to really separate himself. So you start with the veteran. That doesn't mean Deshaun Watson is going to finish the season as a starter, but I can understand why you put him in a position on the road to be the guy.
0: Freddie and Harry.
15: Maybe the Cleveland Browns are doing their tanking because the guy that they want to be a starting quarterback is not on their roster right now. The Cleveland Browns are banking on someone in next year's draft that's going to be a first-round pick. The Cleveland Browns want Deshaun Watson to be a starting quarterback, playing bad enough where they'll be in a position with two first-round picks that they can get the guy they really want.
0: Amber and Ian.
16: I don't know if it was Monken's decision. For him to announce Deshaun after that presser, I was shocked, stunned, blown away.
17: If he was out there and he was playing great and he was winning games, there wouldn't be any boom. For better or for worse, there ain't a ton of moralizing out there. It's about winning, it's about losing, it's about being great or sucking. Like, that's it. They're booing you because you haven't been good for them and they paid you all that money.
0: Game night.
16: I thought when he called out the fan base, that was him basically writing his ticket out of town, right? I thought that was him basically saying, hey, I'm going to do everything I can to get a pink slip.
18: Yeah, there's no way out of Cleveland, and he knows that.
19: Can we hear it again?
1: Deshaun Watson, QB1 now for the Cleveland Browns. 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Right now, SportsCenter all night. Speaking of quarterbacks in the spotlight, in Atlanta, Falcons quarterback Michael Penix Jr. cleared to practice fully. Head coach Kevin Stefanski said Penix will do 11-on-11 team periods for the first time since he underwent ACL surgery back in November. Now he's got to keep his eye on him.
20: Really no different than any player, just executing techniques and fundamentals on a given play. Again, the new part for Mike is just being in there in with a full offensive line, a full defensive line. But he's been in walkthrough huddles. He's been in 7-on-7. He's obviously gone through individuals. So this is a good, now that, you know, Mike is cleared, it's a good that he can start that process of getting back to 11-on-11. Listen, competition is near and dear to all of our hearts, and whether you're, you know, whatever the depth chart looks like, whatever that Matt puts out, you know, you're competing every single day. We do compete periods in practice. You're competing against yourself. That alarm clock goes off and you're in a competition. You know, you're, everything we do around this building is competing. So I know it's easy to say, position battles and those type of things, but, we're constantly competing, and that's not the focus, for our guys. Our guys are pushing each other by showing up and putting in the work.
1: Atlanta coach Kevin Stefanski, now that he has Michael Penix Jr. cleared to practice. Speaking of back at practice, Christian McCaffrey with the Niners. He's been held out past couple of weeks, leading to quite a bit of speculation, whether it was contract-related or not. McCaffrey saying it was just part of the plan.
19: Yeah, you know, obviously when you don't practice, you know, the way the media works now is firestorm. But, you know, this was kind of part of the plan from the jump, was to ramp up pretty big, get 9-10 practices in. Kind of come back down and then ramp back up so we're fresh for the duration. So, you know, our staff's done a great job of kind of coming up with specific plans. And, you know, again, I feel great. So, you know, feel fresh, and it's good to be back out there.
1: Speaking of ramping things up, Robert Saleh, new coach in Tennessee, trying to ramp up the offense there.
21: All the way across the board, in all three phases, we've got a lot of work to do. But we were close yesterday to having some really cool moments. But like I said, it's, you know, going back and watching the tape, what I felt during the game and what we saw during the game was verified by the tape. Cam was making good decisions. He was taking what the defense gave. Their best scheme is built to make you take checkdowns, make you put the ball down in front, and you got to rally, make a guy miss, and you got to grind out yards. But, you know, we had three opportunities on some deeper developing concepts that we were just off. But yeah, we've got work to do in all three phases.
1: And as for quarterback Cam Ward, what the offense needs to improve on?
22: I would say our biggest improvement is, you know, connecting on deep play. We only get a certain amount of, you know, shots that we get to take each and every game because the defense are so good. So when we get the play downfield, you know, myself and the receivers, we have to make the play. So I need to throw them, you know, catchable ball. They're going to do their job by, you know, attacking and making the play. So I think that's what's left for us. And once we do that, you know, we'll be a pretty solid offense.
1: Cam Ward trying to get that offense set for week number one. Sports Center All Night, ESPN Radio.
23: Browns are waiving tight end Daquan Wright, who has an agreement in place to play for LSU if he clears waivers.
24: Once you go to the NFL, to me, you're in the NFL. You don't get the opportunity to come back. That means you're kicking somebody else off your team. I think that's fair to the players that worked all summer, all spring.
1: It's been an interesting situation. The Cleveland Browns waiving Wright, who has an agreement in place for the 2026 season to play for LSU. Wright, believed to be the first player to have an agreement to return to play in college. Although, says LSU coach Lane Kiffin,
25: I believe that my job is to LSU and the LSU people that hire me and the fans. In that if players are available to recruit and are made eligible, and this happens all the time around the country. This is not new that this happens. Normally they're individual cases, as you've seen through time. You have very significant quarterbacks last season and this coming season that or ineligible by the NCAA and made eligible by injunctions. So this is really not new. I just think some people aren't realizing how similar all the situations are because of that.
1: Technically correct. Lane Kiffin did say similar because, yes, we have had judges decide cases of eligibility. No, we have not had a player go from an NFL training camp back to college. ESPN insider Adam Schefter.
26: It's a transformational transaction.
27: Mm-hmm.
26: We have a tight end right now, Daquan Wright, who is on the verge of becoming the first player ever to go from an NFL training camp to playing college football in the same season. It's never happened. And there are a group of players right now where this also could be in play for, but he is the first one. And if he goes unclaimed on waivers with the NFL, which we'll know at 4 o'clock Eastern on Tuesday, he then would essentially follow through on the agreement he has with LSU to go from playing with the Cleveland Browns to playing for the LSU Tigers, where he would make more money playing college football than he would in the NFL. This is an example of the wild distorted, unusual, unprecedented times we're living in.
1: Got a lot of people shaking their heads, including Ohio State coach Ryan Day.
3: If there are teams that have some players out there who are cut from NFL rosters that are going to be on other teams, we have to at least consider it and look at it. Do I like anything about it? Absolutely not. But we got to do what's right for Ohio State. So it's sort of a day-to-day thing right now. And like anything, we're just going to try to adapt. But I think we would all agree, maybe not everybody, but that, you know, there has to be a certain point where your roster gets locked in. But whenever I heard that we were in a meeting and someone says, yeah, LSU just got a commitment from the Browns tight end, I said, we are certainly in a different world right now.
1: And he could make more in college by doing that. Moving atop their division, that's next. SportsCenter All Night continues. It's ESPN Radio.
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1: 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Back to the Diamond. Twins haven't had much success on the road of late, but Monday facing the Athletics.
2: This ball hit high in the air for Kreidler. That ball is clobbered deep into the Sacramento night, headed for the clubhouse and gone. And welcome home, Ryan Kreidler, a moonshot off the top of the clubhouse. It's 3-1 Twins.
1: Twins getting out to the early start midway through the game. Fifth inning. They go on with 9-6 win. It's a three-run win. Treasure Island Baseball Network Twins snapping a five-game road losing streak had been tied for their second longest this season. Nationals pulling away from the Rockies.
3: The 1-2. Swing a long drive right field for Lyle. Back Moniak to the wall, and it is long gone. Up into the second deck, below the scoreboard, a three-run homer for Dalen Lyle. Nationals lead it 13-3.
1: 13-3 would be the final. Nationals Radio Network with the call as Washington snaps a four-game losing streak. Their 17th game this season where they've scored double digits. Most they've had in a season since 2019. They had 20 games that season. They have 17 this season as they beat Colorado, which suffers a seventh consecutive loss.
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0: Number 4.
1: Giants with a 5-0 shutout of the Reds. 60% of that offense from one swing. KNBR.
5: 2-2 pitch. Swing. There's a shot. Deep into right center field. Into Triples Alley. Way back there. Adios! Pelota! To the deepest part of the ballpark. Right next to the 415 side. A three-run homer. For Rafael Devers,
0: number 3.
1: Red Sox win in Miami. A fourth straight come-from-behind win. WEEI.
6: It is ripped into right field. That's extra bases for Siegler. White runs so well. He's around second. He is going to be waved home. Tony Siegel puts the Red Sox ahead with an RBI triple. It is 3-2 in the ninth.
0: Number 2.
1: Rangers pound the White Sox in Chicago, but it wasn't just offense for Texas. 105-3, the fan.
7: The 1-0. Swing and a drive deep out into right field. Nimmo going back on this one. At the wall, he leaps, and Nimmo makes the catch. Brandon Nimmo takes a two-run home run away from Andrew Benintendi. What a play by Nimmo to keep it a 2-0 ball game.
0: Number 1.
1: Mariners top the Phillies. Cal Raleigh with three hits in the game. None of the three stay in the yard. Seattle Sports, 7:10 a.m.
5: The 3-1. Swung on. Crossed. Right field. Has he done it again? It is gone! Cal Raleigh, his first three-homer game of his career. He crushes a solo blast. It's 9-2 Mariners.
1: Mariners get the win. Raleigh with three hits, all three home runs. Also heard the Rangers win over the White Sox, getting that great defensive play. They also got some offense.
7: Well, here's Langford, and he lifts one high into the air, deep left. And Tanachi going back. He's at the wall, and it is gone. Another rainbow home run for the Rangers for Wyatt, his 15th of the season. It comes with Lopez on board, and the Rangers are up now 11-2.
1: They go on to that 11-2 win. They move into first place in the American League West, having won four of their last five games. 11 runs is the most they've scored in a road game this season. SportsCenter All Night, ESPN Radio. Back to the NFL. Big news on Monday. Deshaun Watson being named the starter in Cleveland. That's for week one. Then we have others coming back.

0: was ahead on all markers. He's in a great spot. This doesn't mean that he will play week one, but everything looks right now to be trending in the direction. He received a favorable report from Dr. Eletrosh. The Niners officially activated him yesterday. So the fact that the doctor seems to have been good with where he's at right now, when they've activated him, the way it's tracking right now makes it look like a distinct possibility that he's going to be on that field for that opening game against the Rams, which should be a very quick recovery from a torn Achilles. But right now, I think he's very pleased with where he's at. The doctor's pleased with where he's at, and the Niners are pleased with where he's at.
1: Speaking of injuries, we saw Ashton Genty taken off the field this weekend, needed help to get off the field, sprained ankle, and not expected to be a major issue for the entire season. Well, straight ahead, how did we get to the decision that came down on Monday? SportsCenter All Night continues. It's ESPN Radio.
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5: 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The Phillies try to make it 10 in a row against the Mariners.
15: Down to 3-2. Swing and drive deep to right field. Cal does it again.

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2: Miles turns the corner. 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
0: Plus, we have the latest on NFL players trying to return to college.
3: There's a lot of people trying to do the same thing. 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
4: 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Record-setting night in the WNBA. That's straight ahead. SportsCenter All Night continues. Nine straight wins is what we'd seen from the Phillies over the past couple of weeks. That same time span also saw the Mariners on the wrong side of a couple of blowout losses. But Monday in Seattle, tables seemed to be turned thanks in large part to one particular bat.
5: Now the 3-2, swing and a drive deep to right field. Cal does it again. Goodbye, baseball. Into the lower deck and right. What a night for the big dumper. Cal rounds second, taking a tour around the bases. His 15th home run of the year in the first. Home run number 16 here in the bottom of the fifth inning. And the Mariners now lead the Phillies 7-2, and what a night for Cal Raleigh.
6: The 3-1. Swung on, crossed, right field. Has he done it again? It is gone! Cal Raleigh, his first three-homer game of his career. He crushes a solo blast. It's 9-2 Mariners.
4: 9-2 would be the final over the Phillies. Mariners snapping a four-game losing streak against the Phillies dating back to 2024. Cal Raleigh, 3 for 3, all three were homers. He now has 17 on the season, 3 homers, driving in 4 of the 9 runs. First career game with 3 homers, and first 3-homer game by a Mariners player since Edgar Martinez did it in 1999. Raleigh entered Monday batting 159 on the season. His batting average was 7th worst entering a 3-homer game by a player since 1900. He gets the 3 homers. Mariners get the win. Phillies get their 9-game win streak snapped. That 9-game streak had been the longest active win streak in Major League Baseball. In Miami, Red Sox trailed 2-1 in the 7th. They tied it up in the 8th. And then in the top of the 9th,
5: the pitch is ripped into right field. That's extra bases for Siegler. White runs so well. He's around second. He's going to be waved home. Tony Seagull puts the Red Sox ahead. With an RBI triple, it is 3-2 in the ninth.
4: WEEI with the call. They'd win it 4-2. The Red Sox, fourth straight come-from-behind victory. 16th comeback win since the All-Star break. That's the most in baseball. Red Sox scoring a pair in the ninth to break that 2-2 tie. 69 ninth-inning runs this season. That snaps a tie with the Braves and the Rockies for most in Major League Baseball. Red Sox get the 4-2 win on the road in Florida. Speaking of Florida, Rays and Tigers.
7: 1-1. Swung on and hit high in the air to fairly deep right field. Over and back and toward the wall, and watching it sail on out of here is the right fielder for the Tigers, Zach McKinstry. Jonathan Arondo with just his second homer in the last couple months. And it's his 16th of the year, and the Rays extend their lead to 4-1.
4: 620 WDAE. 4-1 the final for Tampa Bay as they beat the Tigers. Drew Rasmussen, 6 innings of 3-hit balls, striking out 5. He's earned the win in 7 consecutive starts, longest streak of his career. The Tigers, meanwhile, suffering a 6th consecutive loss, their 2nd 6-game losing streak this season after losing 8 straight back in the month of May. SportsCenter All Night, ESPN Radio.
8: Deshaun Watson, named the starting quarterback of the Cleveland Browns.
9: Deshaun is going to start against Jacksonville, and ultimately felt like Deshaun gave us the best chance to move the ball and score points.
10: This is what I've been working for 2 years.
11: I am shocked. I feel awful for the fans of the Cleveland Browns.
4: Still another week of preseason to go, but the NFL regular season is right around the corner. Looking back just about 16 months ago, this is what we heard from Browns owner Jimmy Haslam about Cleveland's quarterback situation.
12: Well, I mean, let's address the elephant in the room. You know, we took a big swing and miss with Deshaun. We thought we had the quarterback. We didn't. And we gave up a lot of draft picks to get him. So we've got to dig ourselves out of that hole.
13: Shouldn't they be held accountable for that decision?
12: Listen, I've said this, I think, numerous times. The Deshaun Watson was an entire organization decision, and it ends with D&I. So, you know, hold us accountable.
4: That was a year ago March. Now, Deshaun Watson is the Browns starter. Todd Monken, the head coach, making the decision known on Monday.
9: Deshaun is going to start against Jacksonville. Took in the full body of work over the course of offseason to training camp to the games, the joint practice, and ultimately felt like to start the season on the road, Deshaun gave us the best chance to move the ball and score points. I mean, that's really what it's about. And felt that way going in the last game, but wasn't sure, and after we talked as a staff, and after we re-looked at everything, we're going to go that direction.
4: Todd Monken saying that's what it was about. What he says it wasn't about was Watson ripping the Cleveland fans who booed him this past weekend.
9: Absolutely not. Zero. There was nothing to do with that. I mean, ultimately, the fans want us to win. I mean, ultimately, put a good product on the field. That's really what they want. And so that's our job as coaches, why we're hired, to try and put the best product on the field. And when we don't, then I understand their frustration. But ultimately, they don't decide who plays. I mean, who would I be if I let someone outside of the building decide who plays?
4: Deshaun Watson, named the starter for the Cleveland Browns, ESPN analyst Dan Orlovsky.
14: I'm shocked. If this was just a football decision, just football, I haven't seen every day of practice, I would probably say coin flip, 50-50, start the guy you want. Doesn't really like matter to me. After Saturday's press conference, I'm shocked that they did this to the Cleveland fans. I've said if I was a Cleveland fan and Deshaun's still starting week three, I would not go to the game because of the interaction that we saw.
15: What?
14: I've had a buddy text me saying, this is smart by the Browns. They'll go 0-2. Deshaun will struggle, and all of a sudden Shador gets named the starting quarterback for the week three game, which is their home opener, and he's the hero.
15: Bingo.
14: I only know him as a coach. I've spent some time with him just because of games. I mean, he is a all ball, all the time, high level competitor, maniac. I don't know him as a guy, so I can't comment on him like that, but I don't think that he would sign up for that.
4: Browns play their first two games on the road. Deshaun Watson named the starter to start the season. Todd Monken says, though, it will not be week to week. ESPN Browns reporter Daniel Oyefuse.
16: As you heard Todd Monken say, he took in the full body of work when naming a starting quarterback. But one factor in particular that played a big role in his decision was starting the first two games of the season on the road in the pre-snap operation. I've watched Todd Monken this summer hound his offense about getting in and out of the huddle quickly, cadence from the quarterback, making the right checks. And that really hints at the experience of Watson, a 9-year veteran. Now, the last time we saw Watson on the field, he struggled on Saturday in the second half against the Bills. But Monken said that he does not anticipate the quarterback decision will be a week-to-week thing. He said that we anticipate Watson will play better or we wouldn't be starting him.
17: Okay, keep in mind, this decision comes 2 days after Watson was booed by Browns fans during Cleveland's preseason game against the Bills. His response caused quite a buzz afterwards. Been a PR nightmare over the last 48 hours. Daniel, what are the Browns and Watson saying after those post-game comments?
16: Yeah, well, when we spoke to Todd Monken the day after, he kind of previewed this decision. He said that those comments would not play a role in who he picked to be the starting quarterback. And on Monday today, Watson walked back those comments. He actually opened up his press conference saying that the emotions got the best of him. He didn't mean to come at the fan base, and that he understands their frustrations after 4 years of injuries and poor play. Now, we won't see Watson and the starting offense in the preseason finale on Thursday at home against the Patriots. But the next time we would see him would be week three against the Panthers. That response will be very interesting. For now, he said he's not focused on that. He said, as long as I'm playing winning good football, everything else will work out.
4: A lot of the reaction stemming from the reaction to the boos that Deshaun Watson heard this weekend earlier on ESPN Radio are Kimberly Martin.
18: I remember going to training camp. I remember going to those practices, offseason practices, and fans were wearing the Forger, were excited about him being there. Honestly, they disregarded the legal issues. They were like, we have a franchise guy now. So for him to say it's personal, the issue really is his play has not been good. And it's not just this preseason game. And for him to say it's personal is where I was a little befuddled, because I have been there when these fans have cheered him and was there when they were excited that he was their guy. So if he had not gotten hurt, or if he had just played well in the games where he was playing, this would have been a non-issue.
4: And now he's the starting quarterback. The move by the Browns on Monday met with a variety of reactions. Some say they assumed it's how the Browns would do it. Many say they're stunned, especially after what happened over the weekend. ESPN analyst Mina Kimes.
15: It's been years since the trade happened, since 27 allegations of sexual harassment and assault came out. In that time frame, the fact that he has still not developed the ability to talk about this, he talked about personal issues, and not show any sense of contrition or acceptance or growth, quite frankly, was pretty jarring to see. As far as the football side of it go, I agree with your assessment. I mean, I've watched every snap Watson has played since becoming a Brown, before the injury, and now in the preseason, and he is a shell of the quarterback he was early in his career. I think if I had to just isolate the one thing that stands out, it's an unwillingness or hesitation to push the ball downfield that stands in such stark contrast to who he was. And frankly, it puts a cap on this offense. Even if they feel the operation is cleaner and he'll play on time more so than Shador, it's not been exciting with this quarterback.
4: And he is the starter now to go into the 2026 season. ESPN analyst Field Yates.
19: The only explanation that I can think of is that if the Browns started Shador Sanders in week one and he struggled early, there would be maybe some level of pressure to hand the keys over to Deshaun Watson, see if he could spark the offense and get things on track. Now that Deshaun Watson's been named the week one starter, he'll play until things don't go well. I anticipate that will be very early this season. And the Browns at that point can then play Shador Sanders and not have to worry about the court of public opinion, because they've already been through the door that is Deshaun Watson. To me, though, the much more important takeaway here is the Browns right now have told us they don't have their quarterback of the future on their roster. Mm-hmm. Because it's not Deshaun Watson, we all know that. And if it were Shador Sanders, he'd be their week one starter. Browns, equipped with two first-round picks next year, will be doing a lot of scouting in what could be one of the deepest quarterback classes that we've had, at least since that 2024 year when Caleb Williams, Jaden Daniels, and Drake May went 1-2.
4: Deshaun Watson's last NFL game, October of 2024, 693 days ago. Week three will be the Browns opener at home. That one will be against Carolina after Cleveland opens with two on the road. SportsCenter all night, ESPN Radio, WNBA action, and it was a record-setting night. Angel Reese breaks the WNBA single-game rebounding record with 26 as the Dream beat the Sparks 78-71. Reese had 11 points, career-high 26 rebounds. That's the single-game record for rebounds in the WNBA. 458 rebounds this season. That sets the single-season record for rebounds. She passes Asia Wilson's 451, which was set 2 years ago. For Angel Reese, her 27th double-double this season, and the Dream get the win over the Sparks, who had 27 in the loss for Neko Gumake. Meanwhile, marquee match between the Valkyries and the Lynx.
20: Still plenty of basketball in this game. Williams to Zandalasini. Three to shoot. Zandalasini puts it on the deck. Gets it off in time. Oh! It's Chechi's night!
4: Saw it on USA Network. Valkyries, an 80-66 win over the Lynx. Lynx with a season low 66 points. Valkyries get their first win against the Lynx in franchise history. After the game, Cecilia Vandalasini.
21: Chechi, that was such an intense battle. What did it take for this group to hold off the Minnesota Lynx in this game?
22: Yeah, I think today our mentality was on point. We wanted to, you know, come back since the last two games. We have a little bit of time, so we wanted to execute. We really wanted this game to be, you know, on our side, and I think we did a great job on the game plan, energy, effort. So I'm really proud of this one.
21: Chechi, what about your mentality personally? We know you have a lot of memories in this building. Just what was your approach? What's your mentality coming into tonight?
22: Yeah, I mean, of course, Minnesota is a special place for me. And when you come here as an opponent, you want to win. Yeah, also because it's the toughest court on the W right now in this arena. They're the number one team, so you always want to beat them. And, you know, towards going towards the playoff, we want to make sure we mark those details and get the job done.
21: What is it about this group that defensively you hold a team like Minnesota to just 66 points?
22: Yeah, as I said, today it was a team effort. Everybody stepped up. I think we executed really well our game plan. we two were ski, everybody on the same page, and again, big team effort.
21: Chachi, congrats on the win. Thanks.
22: Thank you.
4: Valkyries get their first win against the Lynx in franchise history. Lynx, as you heard, held to 66 points, lowest this season. First game this season under 77. Minnesota snapping a six-game win streak with the loss to the Valkyries. Record tying day in Williamsport. That's next. 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
1: 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It's Unsportsmanlike, 6 a.m. Eastern, right here on ESPN Radio, ESPN2, and ESPNU.
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2: Overnight construction on the QEW westbound at West Mount. Two left lanes are blocked, as well as at Berloque. Westbound QEW, we have the HOV lane blocked there with construction. Eastbound 403 at Air Mills Parkway. Three right lanes are blocked there, as well as the Mavis Ramp to East 403. Lots of construction on the west and eastbound 401, not causing too much of a delay at last check. 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
1: 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Starting quarterback news hitting us on Monday. Yes, there's the Cleveland Browns. Also, the Florida Gators. That job goes to transfer Aaron Filo. He's been named the starting quarterback for the Gators as they go into the season. He transferred from Georgia Tech, and he will get the start against Florida Atlantic September 5th. ESPN analyst Sam Acho.
2: I expect a clean operation, but the one thing I do want to see improve from Aaron Filo is just to protect the football. In the limited reps that he had last year at Georgia Tech behind Haynes Kings, there was a couple, you saw interception, you saw fumble. And of course, some of those reps were behind, you know, in a tough situation, maybe not playing with the ones per se, but with the John Summerall coach team, with his defensive background, defensive mind, the focus has to be on protecting the rock. So yes, getting the right play. Yes, audible, kill, all those things, but you have to be better with the football, specifically in the pocket if you're in Filo for this Florida team.
1: He started for Georgia Tech against Gardner Webb last year, appeared in three games as the backup, played well in the game against an FCS opponent, completed 75% of his passes, 373 yards, threw both a touchdown and an interception. Now the starting quarterback for the Florida Gators. In Williamsport, among the action that we saw on Monday, Alabama, a 6-5 come-from-behind win over Pennsylvania in seven innings. Alabama walking it off. Largest comeback win at the Little League Baseball World Series in their state's history. They trailed 5-0 after the top of the third inning. They rallied to win it 6-5 in seven. They tied the game in the bottom of the third inning, all five runs scoring with two outs. They wind up walking it off. Kenley Rasmus took to the mound in relief. Six strikeouts, two hits allowed in 4 2/3 innings of relief. 14 strikeouts for her now at the Little League World Series this year. That's tied for the most by a girl all time. She ties Monet Davis from 2014.
3: I'm feeling so excited, and I don't even know what to say because I just love this game, and I just want to keep winning.
4: What can you say about your catcher, the performance he had, not only obviously at the plate at the last at-bat, but also just helping you throughout this game?
3: Oh, I'm so grateful for him, and I couldn't be here without him.
5: You know, after the game, he talked with Jeff Sims, and he said it was the energy in the dugout and Coach Gus that helped you guys through that moment. When you were down 5-0, that is not a small lead to come back from. So when you were down in that moment, what was going through your mind?
3: I just was thinking, like, I know we can do it. We've done it before. And I just believed in us, and I knew we could keep the energy and win this game.
4: Your Uncle Case comes in and hands you the ball when you're down 5-0. He says this. I want you to take a listen to it because our viewers got to listen to this little speech he gave.
6: How you feeling? You feeling no? Ha! Freaking A. Well, thank God we got Kenley Rasmus. Give me the ball, man. Your ball.
4: Thank God we got Kenley Rasmus. So when you hear that and that ball is handed to you, what goes through your mind, Kenley?
3: I wanted the ball this whole game, but unfortunately I didn't get it. And I just, when that moment came, I just knew I had to be locked into the game and throw strikes.
4: Your uncle and your pops, Corey, all on the team's coaching staff, their experience in the major leagues, how does that help you in situations that get as, you know, ramped up as the one you walked into?
3: They've influenced me so much, and they've taught me everything I know, and I couldn't be here without them.
1: Kenley Rasmus with another half dozen strikeouts in relief in the come-from-behind win for Alabama. On Monday, 14 total strikeouts at the Little League World Series thus far. Her dad, former big leaguer Corey Rasmus, he pitched in 84 major league games for the Braves and Angels. She's the niece of former major leaguer Colby Rasmus. Speaking of Major League Baseball, Cubs and Diamondbacks.
7: Here comes the 1-0 to Conforto. He hits a high drive, deep right field. Get out the tape measure, long gone. Michael Conforto, a two-run homer. Cubs lead 4-0.
8: And now the 1-1.
7: drilled in the air to left, deep. Back goes Kepler to the wall. Gone! Home run for Carson Kelly. The bottom of the order goes back to back. And the Cubs now lead 5-0.
1: Cubs go on to a 7-0 win over the Diamondbacks. Cubs' fourth straight win over the Diamondbacks all this season. Tied for the team's second longest win streak against Arizona in series history. Back-to-back homers in the sixth, third time with back-to-back homers this month. That's the most in Major League Baseball. San Francisco Giants getting multiple runs with one swing.
7: 2-2 pitch. Swing. There's a shot deep into right center field, into Triples Alley, way back there. Adios! Pelota! To the deepest part of the ballpark, right next to the 415 side. A three-run homer for Rafael Devers.
1: John Miller, KNBR, Devers with that three-run homer in the second inning. The Giants snapping a four-game losing streak with a 5-0 shutout of the Reds. Jason Foley works an inning and a third for the win after Carson Wisenhunt left in the third inning with pain in his pitching elbow. He was coming off an outing where he gave up a career-worst 7 runs and 9 hits over 4 innings. He'll have an MRI on Tuesday. San Francisco, though, gets the 5-0 shutout of the Reds. Giants began the game with 4 straight hits off Chase Burns, who falls to 14-3 with the loss. Reds, meanwhile, shut out for the 14th time this season. That's tied for the most in Major League Baseball this season. Guardians a 4-2 win over the Angels. Cleveland with the win, moving a half game ahead of the Astros for the third and final wild card spot in the American League. For Cleveland, it's their fifth consecutive win, second longest win streak they've had this season. They won 7 straight in mid-May. Well, coming up, the decision's been made in Cleveland. Is it the right one? Certainly came with controversy. That's next. SportsCenter All Night continues. It's ESPN Radio.
8: Hey, this is Rich Eisen. 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Is Aaron Donald back yet or what? Will Forte of Coyote versus Acme stops by in studio, and it's Overreaction Monday on a Tuesday as well. That's Tuesday's Rich Eisen show on Disney Plus, the ESPN app, and ESPN Radio.
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10: Looking at some slow spots on the West Bank QEW at West Mall. 2 left lanes remain blocked there with construction. Overnight construction continues along the 401, not causing too much of a backup. Westbound 401 Express at the 403 HOV lane and left lane are blocked. Eastbound at Victoria Park in the express lanes, right lane is blocked. East Collectors at Victoria Park, 2 left lanes are blocked. 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
1: Cal Raleigh, three homers in the Mariners' win over the Phillies, who have their nine-game win streak come to an end. Angel Reese with a WNBA record, 26 rebounds in Atlanta's win over the L.A. Sparks. Browns spark some controversy, naming Deshaun Watson as their starter.
2: Deshaun Watson named the starting quarterback of the Cleveland Browns.
3: Deshaun is going to start against Jacksonville. Took in the full body of work and ultimately felt like Deshaun gave us the best chance to move the ball and score points.
4: This is what I've been working for 2 years, is to be able to show that capable of being a starter for one of the 32 organizations in this league.
5: I'm not saying it makes sense. I'm not saying this is what I would do, but I am not surprised, as other people are, that Deshaun is the best.
6: I am shocked. I feel awful for the fans of the Cleveland Browns.
1: A lot of eye-popping reactions to Deshaun Watson being named the starting quarterback in Cleveland on the This Is Football podcast. Host Kevin Clark.
7: I think pathetic is an all-encompassing phrase that I would use for all of this stuff. And Deshaun Watson's wrong about one thing. He's wrong about a lot of things, but he's wrong about one thing in this clip. It's not personal. It's business. It's performance-based. They boo him because he's an avatar for the worst trade in NFL history, the worst contract in NFL history, the fact that Cleveland fans have seen a lot of bad quarterback play, and even in that context, he's among the worst. He is among the worst. For a starting job, I would have gone Shadur first, trade second, somebody like Todd Monken's former quarterback, Stetson Bennett, maybe somebody like that. Third would be Dylan Gabriel. Fourth would be Dan Orlovsky. Fifth would be Bernie Kosar. Sixth would be Deshaun Watson. Okay, maybe you got you and Bernie. You and Bernie could do a little quarterback competition. I'd rather have that than Deshaun Watson starting just for the Cleveland fans. Cleveland fans, as you said, Dan, deserve better.
1: Browns coach Todd Monken saying Monday Deshaun Watson is the starter for week one, but then added it won't be week to week. The Browns play their first two games on the road before playing at home in week three. ESPN's David Dennis Jr.
8: You gotta make the owners listen to you. Don't go to those games. Don't go to the games. Like, the booze didn't work. Don't go. There should be a total blackout in Cleveland if he's there in week three and that dude is starting. Don't go to the games. Cause you want to talk about, like, if you are saying the Cleveland Browns, the reason that we're keeping Deshaun Watson is for monetary reasons, because we want to, our $46 million investment or whatever, the $87 million cap hit that would happen for the next 2 years is too much to bear. Well, how about you face a little bit of financial pressure from the fans? We not showing up.
1: Browns play at home in week three. Will Watson be the quarterback at that point? Aaron Goldhammer from ESPN Cleveland.
9: If I had to guess, here's how this is going to go. Watson's going to stink the first 2 weeks.
1: Mm-hmm.
9: They'll make the change to Shadur by the time they come home for the third game. Mm-hmm. It's a godsend for the Browns that the first two games are on the road, and they're not going to let Watson, I don't think, even on the sidelines for Thursday night against the Patriots in the preseason finale. So
1: wow.
9: I don't know that Watson will start a home game this year unless he gets off to a good start, which, I mean, I just don't think that's within the realm of realistic possibility.
1: And then, either way, there's going to be a lot of talk about it. If you're the coach, if you're Todd Monken, there may be distractions involved. ESPN analyst Herm Edwards.
10: Well, win. If you win, it's not a distraction, right?
11: It won't be.
10: Yeah. If you don't win, then you got problems, because then they'll be talking about, well, do we need to make a change at the quarterback? And if that's the situation, then that'll take place. And if Shadur can't win games, then there's seven quarterbacks coming out this year out of college football, and they'll draft one. You know, Cleveland's been a mess, okay?
1: Yeah.
10: And they brought a little bit of this on their own. They signed him to this big deal, Deshaun. And, you know, I look at the situation that happened in Seattle with Russell Wilson. They just bid it and said, hey, man, we're going to move on. And let Russell Wilson go. They owed him 25. And let him go. Let him walk.
1: Certainly plenty of reactions, both on social media and in everyday discussion, to the Browns naming Deshaun Watson as their starting quarterback. Plenty of reactions on ESPN Radio.
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11: Unsportsmanlike.
12: For you to say that the fans are disrespectful, quite frankly, is audacity on a level that I didn't even know existed. The fans were put in an impossible position. Cleveland Browns fans are incredibly loyal. They love their city. They love this franchise. It's an emotional conundrum for you to have to abandon that because the team elected to push their morals to the side and bring this guy in because they thought that he would be good at football. When he wasn't good at football at all, they have every right to let him and let this organization know how they feel. And I can't believe he's delusional enough to get in front of a podium and somehow think it's their fault.
11: Mike Senior, Mike Junior, the Golics.
13: If you're Todd Monken, you're coming into this situation saying, I'm not trying to end up like everyone else. And so I'm going to come in and give the best decision that I think helps me and helps this staff keep our jobs. Because organizationally, this is the most antagonistic decision you could make for your fan base possible. Where you got two quarterbacks that are kind of close and you pick the one that's been the albatross around your franchise's neck in so many ways since he stepped foot on campus.
14: If it's close, I would go with Shedeur Sanders. See what you have in Shedeur. With the quarterback class coming out next year, see what Shedeur can bring. We know he went in the fifth round. We know he's a better talent than the fifth round. I would have started him. Without question, I would have started him to see what you had.
11: The Rich Eisen Show.
9: Competition, sure. But there is a thumb on the scale for Deshaun Watson because the Browns want to see if he has anything from 2019 left in him. They want to see if that guy that they acquired, is that guy still in there? And it doesn't really matter how much Shedeur is being a professional and showing up and showing out in any practices or preseason games. It's going to be him. And after this weekend and what happened this weekend, I could not be more sure of what I heard back in the spring and throughout was the truth.
11: Matt Jones, Myron Metcalf, they are Matt and Myron.
15: There were people on Saturday who thought he might get cut from the team, and today he's named the starter in Cleveland.
16: My problem with the battle is, this ain't Steve Young, Joe Montana. You know, Shedeur Sanders, I think, clearly hasn't done enough in Todd Monken's eyes to really separate himself. So you start with the veteran. That doesn't mean Deshaun Watson is going to finish the season as a starter, but I can understand why you put him in a position on the road to be the guy.
11: Freddie and Harry.
17: Maybe the Cleveland Browns are doing their tanking because the guy that they want to be the starting quarterback is not on their roster right now. The Cleveland Browns are banking on someone in next year's draft that's going to be a first-round pick. The Cleveland Browns want Deshaun Watson to be a starting quarterback, playing bad enough where they'll be in a position with two first-round picks that they can get the guy they really want.
11: Amber and Ian.
18: I don't know if it was Monken's decision for him to announce Deshaun after that presser. I was shocked, stunned, blown away.
19: If he was out there and he was playing great and he was winning games, there wouldn't be anything. For better or for worse, there ain't a ton of moralizing out there. It's about winning. It's about losing. It's about being great or sucking. Like, that's it. They're booing you because you haven't been good for them and they paid you all that money.
11: Game night.
20: I thought when he called out the fan base, that was him basically writing his ticket out of town, right? I thought that was him basically saying, hey, I'm going to do everything I can to get a pink slip.
21: Yeah, there's no way out of Cleveland, and he knows that.
22: Can we hear it again?
1: Deshaun Watson, QB1 now for the Cleveland Browns. 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Speaking of quarterbacks in the spotlight, in Atlanta, Falcons quarterback Michael Penix Jr. cleared to practice fully. Head coach Kevin Stefanski said Penix will do 11-on-11 team periods for the first time since he underwent ACL surgery back in November. Now he's got to keep his eye on him.
23: Really no different than any player, just executing techniques and fundamentals on a given play. Again, the new part for Mike is just being in there in with a full offensive line, a full defensive line. But he's been in walkthrough huddles. He's been in 7-on-7. He's obviously gone through individuals. So this is a good, now that, you know, Mike is cleared, it's a good that he can start that process of getting back to 11-on-11. Listen, competition is near and dear to all of our hearts, and whether you're, you know, whatever the depth chart looks like, whatever that Matt puts out, you know, you're competing every single day. We do compete periods in practice. You're competing against yourself. That alarm clock goes off, and you're in a competition. You know, you're everything we do around this building is competing. So I know it's easy to say position battles and those type of things, but we're constantly competing, and that's not the focus for our guys. Our guys are pushing each other by showing up and putting in the work.
1: Atlanta coach Kevin Stefanski, now that he has Michael Penix Jr. cleared to practice. Speaking of back at practice, Christian McCaffrey with the Niners. He's been held out past couple of weeks, leading to quite a bit of speculation, whether it was contract related or not. McCaffrey saying it was just part of the plan.
2: Yeah, you know, obviously when you don't practice, you know, the way the media works now is firestorm. But, you know, this was kind of part of the plan from the jump, was to ramp up pretty big, get 9-10 practices in, kind of come back down and then ramp back up so we're fresh for the duration. So, you know, our staff's done a great job of kind of coming up with specific plans. And, you know, again, I feel great. So, you know, feel fresh and it's good to be back out there.
1: Speaking of ramping things up, Robert Saleh, new coach in Tennessee, trying to ramp up the offense there.
3: All the way across the board, in all three phases, we've got a lot of work to do, but we were close yesterday to having some really cool moments. But, like I said, it's, you know, going back and watching the tape, what I felt during the game and what we saw during the game was verified by the tape. Cam was making good decisions. He was taking what the defense gave. Their best scheme is built to make you take checkdowns, make you put the ball down in front, and you got to rally, make a guy miss, and you got to grind out yards. But, you know, we had three opportunities on some deeper developing concepts that we were just off. But yeah, we've got work to do in all three phases.
1: And as for quarterback Cam Ward, what the offense needs to improve on?
4: I would say our biggest improvement is, you know, connecting on the play. We only get a certain amount of, you know, shots that we get to take each and every game because our defenses are so good. So when we get to play downfield, you know, myself and the receivers, we have to make the play. So I need to throw them, you know, catchable ball. They're going to do their job by, you know, attacking and making the play. So I think that's what's left for us. And once we do that, you know, we'll be a pretty solid offense.
1: Cam Ward trying to get that offense set for week number one. SportsCenter All Night, ESPN Radio.
5: Browns are waiving tight end Daquan Wright, who has an agreement in place to play for LSU if he clears waivers.
24: Once you go to the NFL, to me, you're in the NFL. You don't get the opportunity to come back. That means you're kicking somebody else off your team. I don't think that's fair to the players that worked all summer, all spring.
1: It's been an interesting situation. The Cleveland Browns waiving Wright, who has an agreement in place for the 2026 season to play for LSU. Wright, believed to be the first player to have an agreement to return to play in college. Although, says LSU coach Lane Kiffin,
25: I believe that my job is to LSU and the LSU people that hire me and the fans. And that if players are available to recruit and are made eligible, and this happens all the time around the country. This is not new that this happens. Normally they're individual cases, as you've seen through time. You have very significant quarterbacks last season and this coming season that were ineligible by the NCAA and made eligible by injunctions. So this is really not new. I just think some people aren't realizing how similar all the situations are because of that.
1: Technically correct. Lane Kiffin did say similar because, yes, we have had judges decide cases of eligibility. No, we have not had a player go from an NFL training camp back to college. ESPN insider Adam Schefter.
26: It's a transformational transaction.
27: Mm-hmm.
26: We have a tight end right now, Daquan Wright, who is on the verge of becoming the first player ever to go from an NFL training camp to playing college football in the same season. It's never happened. And there are a group of players right now where this also could be in play for, but he is the first one. And if he goes unclaimed on waivers with the NFL, which we'll know at 4 o'clock Eastern on Tuesday, he then would essentially follow through on the agreement he has with LSU to go from playing with the Cleveland Browns to playing for the LSU Tigers, where he would make more money playing college football than he would in the NFL. This is an example of the wild distorted, unusual, unprecedented times we're living in.
1: Got a lot of people shaking their heads, including Ohio State coach Ryan Day.
0: If there are teams that have some players out there who are cut from NFL rosters that are going to be on other teams, we have to at least consider it and look at it. Do I like anything about it? Absolutely not. But we got to do what's right for Ohio State. So it's sort of a day-to-day thing right now. And like anything, we're just going to try to adapt. But I think we would all agree, maybe not everybody, but that, you know, there has to be a certain point where your roster gets locked in. But whenever I heard that we were in a meeting and someone says, yeah, LSU just got a commitment from the Browns tight end, I said, we are certainly in a different world right now.
1: And he could make more in college by doing that. Moving atop their division. That's next. SportsCenter All Night continues. It's ESPN Radio.
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19: North and southbound 400 ramps to the east 401 remain closed for construction. 401 eastbound at Collectors at Victoria Park. Two left lanes are blocked with construction. East Express at Vic Park. Right lane is blocked. Still seeing delays westbound 401 at Highway 25 in Milton. Two left lanes are blocked there. Really slow with delays through that stretch. Westbound QEW at West Mall. Two left lanes are blocked. Construction. It's a slow go through there as well. There's a life on every bike. Always look around before opening your car door to ensure everyone gets home safely. Learn more at toronto.ca/watch for bikes. 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
1: 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Back to the Diamond. Twins haven't had much success on the road of late, but Monday facing the Athletics.
2: This ball hit high in the air for Kreidler. That ball is clobbered deep into the Sacramento night, headed for the clubhouse and gone. And welcome home, Ryan Kreidler. A moonshot off the top of the clubhouse. It's 3-1 Twins.
1: Twins getting out to the early start midway through the game. Fifth inning. They go on with 9-6 win. It's a three-run win. Treasure Island Baseball Network Twins snapping a five-game road losing streak had been tied for their second longest this season. Nationals pulling away from the Rockies.
3: The 1-2. Swing a long drive right field for Lyle. Back Moniak to the wall, and it is long gone. Up into the second deck, below the scoreboard, a three-run homer for Dalen Lyle. Nationals lead it 13-3.
1: 13-3 would be the final. Nationals Radio Network with the call as Washington snaps a four-game losing streak. Their 17th game this season where they've scored double digits. Most they've had in a season since 2019. They had 20 games that season. They have 17 this season as they beat Colorado, which suffers a seventh consecutive loss.
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0: number four.
1: Giants with a 5-0 shutout of the Reds. 60% of that offense from one swing. KNBR.
5: 2-2 pitch. Swing. There's a shot. Deep into right center field. Into Triples Alley. Way back there. Adios! Pelota! To the deepest part of the ballpark. Right next to the 415 side. A three-run homer. For Rafael Devers,
0: number three.
1: Red Sox win in Miami. A fourth straight come-from-behind win. WEEI.
6: Pitch is ripped into right field. That's extra bases for Siegler. White runs so well. He's around second. He is going to be way at home. Tony Siegel puts the Red Sox ahead with an RBI triple. It is 3-2 in the ninth.
0: Number two.
1: Rangers pound the White Sox in Chicago, but it wasn't just offense for Texas. 105-3, the fan.
7: The 1-0. Swinging a drive deep out into right field. Nimmo going back on this one. At the wall, he leaps. And Nimmo makes the catch. Brandon Nimmo takes a two-run home run away from Andrew Benintendi. What a play by Nimmo to keep it a 2-0 ball game.
0: Number one.
1: Mariners top the Phillies. Cal Raleigh with three hits in the game. None of the three stay in the yard. Seattle Sports, 7:10 a.m.
5: The 3-1. Swung on. Crossed. Right field. Has he done it again? It is gone! Cal Raleigh, his first three-homer game of his career. He crushes a solo blast. It's 9-2 Mariners.
1: Mariners get the win. Raleigh with three hits, all three home runs. Also heard the Rangers win over the White Sox, getting that great defensive play. They also got some offense.
7: And here's Lankford, and he lifts one high into the air, deep left. And Tanachi going back. He's at the wall, and it is gone. Another rainbow home run for the Rangers for Wyatt, his 15th of the season. It comes with Lopez on board, and the Rangers are up now 11-2.
1: Langford's 15th homer of the season, 105-3. The fan. Rangers, the 11-2 win over the White Sox. They've won four of the last five. They've moved into first place in the American League West. 11 runs for Texas. Most they've scored in a road game this season. 11 runs for the White Sox, 12 innings for the Pirates and Padres.
8: 3-2 pitch. Ground ball up the middle, a base hit. Triolo will be waved. Here comes the throw to the plate. Not in time. Belly flop slide. Pirates take the lead in the 12th on the base hit by Nicky G.
1: 93-7 the Fan, 3-2 the final. Pirates winning on the road in 12. Nick Gonzalez, 2-for-5 with the go-ahead RBI single in the 12th as the Pirates snap a three-game losing streak. Padres 2 games ahead of the Diamondbacks for the final NL wild card spot. Back to the NFL on the injury front. Raiders running back Ashton Gentry had to be helped off the practice field over the weekend. Believed to be a sprained ankle. Painful, but at this point, not considered to be a long-term issue. Malik Nabers practicing with the Giants, no longer wearing a red jersey. Coach John Harbaugh was asked if he'll be ready for week one.
9: Yeah, I just don't want to like make any kind of statements like that. I think it's reasonable to assume that. You know, those are all kind of things that you can assume. It's just based on watching the guy practice, but, you know,

0: conduct policy.
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5: North and southbound 400 ramps to the east 401 remain closed for construction. 401 eastbound at Collectors at Victoria Park, two left lanes are blocked with construction. East Express at Vic Park, right lane is blocked. Still seeing delays westbound 401 at Highway 25 in Milton. Two left lanes are blocked there. Really slow with delays through that stretch. Westbound QEW at West Mall, two left lanes are blocked. Construction, it's a slow go through there as well. There's a life on every bike. Always look around before opening your car door to ensure everyone gets home safely. 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From the News Talk 1010 Traffic Center, I'm Robin Metcalf.
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Good morning, everyone, and welcome to First Up on this, it's too early to say, nice Tuesday here in Southern Ontario. And it's all host edition of First Up. I'm Matthew Cause, and that handsome fellow over there, you know far better than you know me if you're listening at 6 o'clock in the morning, so I'll just pass the baton back

0: Over. How you doing there, AK?
1: Yeah, I'm good, Matthew. Sorry, I actually didn't have my thing turned up properly because I hadn't been on the show in a couple days, and now I do. So that's why we test stuff before the show begins,
0: yes.
1: Right? That's why we test stuff. And we're ready to rock today. But I'm fired up to be back. Yeah. Had an unbelievable day off yesterday. Won a golf tournament with our Zach Atlin, I should add. Yes. Won a golf tournament. Now, obviously, was handicapped. I'm not actually any good at golf. But what a fantastic afternoon at the Sephardic Kahila Center golf tournament. That's actually where I had my bar mitzvah like 22 years ago. So shout out to them. And it was a glorious day. It was pouring rain. And we were on fuego. It was a true delight when two hack golfers go out there and play the round of their lives. What a triumph. There should be some kind of movie made about this. I don't know what it would be called, but, you know, we did beat a bunch of other Jewish dudes, so we shouldn't be that impressed with ourselves, but what a fantastic day nonetheless. It's great to be back on the show. And, you know, I love working with you, of course, but man, Carlo today would be so proud of me because all he talks about is how I never accomplished anything in my life athletically, except, of course, a couple of softball championships like 17 years ago. But now I can add another trophy to my mantle. What a delight.
0: So, first off, congratulations, Mazel Tov. That is a mitzvah to you and Zach. What would be your greatest athletic achievement? Because when we do the show together, it's host on host. It's double host coming at you. So we don't have the same resume as a Jeff O'Neill, a Carlo Colaiacovo, a Jamie McLennan. You know, none of those guys. What would be your biggest athletic accomplishment?
1: It was definitely my softball championships from 2008, for sure, without a doubt. It was my athletic prime. Kid was dialed in those days, Matthew, let me tell you. And, that was probably the apex right there. Summer camp when I was like 20 years old or whatever it is. 18 mm-hmm. years old back in the day. Sadly, that's it. What comes to mind
0: summer
1: for you?
0: Camp. So summer camp, that's going up against the best and the brightest baseball players when you were dominating.
1: Yeah, exactly. Age. Also Jews. Yeah. So again, don't be that impressed.
0: You didn't need to say the last part. I did the math. I know you and the camps you go to. I'm going to say for me, it would be doing a couple marathons in under 3.5 hours. The sub 3.5 hour marathon would be, I would say, my greatest athletic achievement.
1: It's got to be the marathon where you were getting boozed up the entire time and still running, no?
0: No, that was the Bordeaux Marathon where no one set a career. No, that's not when you go for personal bests. And actually, I wish I could say I drank through it. There was 24 stations where you could have wine through different vineyards all throughout Bordeaux. But I had injured, I came in a little bit injured of a hamstring. Every day I was doing treatment. I was even doing dry acupuncture the day before I left for the trip just to get myself set. So I limited myself to only like seven, a tiny little, not even maybe an ounce of wine at all of them. So, but that was still a great day, but that was hot. That was September 1st in Bordeaux. It was 30 degrees. No clouds, and the marathon started at 9:30 in the morning. It was so late. Ugh.
1: That is a preposterous accomplishment, but something noteworthy nonetheless. I think the audience would agree. I think everyone would agree that our two greatest accomplishments athletically supersede anything that Vladimir Guerrero Jr. has done over the last 2 months. No one would possibly dispute that. And we'll see if Vladdy Jr. and the Toronto Blue Jays can keep it rolling. Tonight, 30 games to go. Kansas City, it's so funny how we've been talking relentlessly, Matt, about, oh, the schedule's so easy for the Jays. Bunch of scrub losers coming into town. Kansas City, red hot. They've won nine of their last 10. First of three tonight, Jays, Royals. And then the Mariners come to town. You see Cal Raleigh last night hit three bombs. This guy's been sleepwalking through the entire season. Now he's just ripping dingers left and right. I don't think it's going to be so easy for the Toronto Blue Jays, who are two games out of a playoff spot. Again, 30 games to go. What do you think they need to do record-wise to actually make it? Like, it's got to be 83 wins, no? With Cleveland now at 500, I believe they're 66 and 66. Someone's going to win, you would think like go 17 and 13, 16 and 14 at worst, and like you would think that it's got to be 18, 19 wins in the final 30 for the Jays, right?
0: Absolutely, it is. Well, 100%, it's going to have to be at least 18 and 12. It's like, hey, look, the Jays got an easier schedule. All right, Baltimore's one game back. Seattle's just one game back. Cleveland has a better record than Toronto. Cincinnati, they got 62 wins. The Jays have 64. It's not like the Jays are now taking on a bunch of cupcakes, because you know what those cupcakes look at the Blue Jays as? Another delicious baked good. I think it has to be around 19 and 11, because it's not about two games back. It's about Baltimore's a half game back of them. Seattle's one game back of Toronto. Minnesota's tied with Toronto. Houston is a game and a half better. Cleveland's two games better. It's not just about them. It's about everyone else around them. Like, AK, last night was a very bad night for the Toronto Blue Jays. All the teams around them won. Cleveland beat the Angels. Houston didn't play. Minnesota beat the Athletics. Baltimore didn't play. Not only did Seattle win, but as you mentioned, Cal Raleigh just personally shamed Vladimir Guerrero Jr. by hitting not one, not two, but three home runs. Monday night, bad night for the Blue Jays.
1: Nice swings from Cal Raleigh, too. And I will not profess to have watched a single second of Mariners baseball all year long. But I was always curious. I'm like, how is this dude hitting 160 all year? And he has a little bit of power. I think he's up to like, what, 16, 17 home runs, something like that on the season. Still a pittance compared to 60 last year. But I'm like, how is this going on? But I watched the highlights this morning, and Raleigh was swinging it nice. Very smooth dingers there for Cal Raleigh, which has to be a major concern. Do I think he's going to get back to a 60 homer pace in the final 30 games of the season? No, but...
0: No.
1: It just never really made sense. I mean, again, we referenced Brady Anderson with Cal Raleigh, which is not a company that you want to be in reference to if you're Cal Raleigh. That's probably the last place. But you would imagine he could get hot. I still think the Mariners could make the postseason for sure, because they're extremely talented. They've got great pitching. And if Cal Raleigh goes on a heater, then yeah, absolutely Seattle could make the playoffs. All these teams suck, Jays included. The difference is Seattle has this potential in Raleigh, and the Jays have this potential in Vladimir Guerrero Jr. Both of these guys have been disgraces this season relative to what we've expected. And if one of them turns into what they were expected to be, then they could carry their team to the postseason. Raleigh just hit three bombs last night. Is there anything you've seen from Vladdy that you would expect? No, of course not. Like, literally nothing. So I would imagine they're going to continue to trot him out there, and he's going to hit second again tonight. A lot of people freaking out about that. My counter would be, who do you want to see there in there instead hitting second?
0: It's not like the Jays are
1: they don't have anybody else. Team's not good.
0: They're not loaded with power bats. They're not loaded with other alternatives to go there instead of Vlad. The crazy thing about Seattle, when you set the line, hey, Seattle, you know, they could make it. Well, Seattle, like in this last week, they had one game where they lost by like 20, 22. They had another one where they lost by 17. I say that because Seattle still, by one, mind you, still has a better run differential than the Blue Jays. Seattle's minus 54, Toronto's minus 55, and in the last calendar week, they had two games where they were outscored by almost 40 runs. You know, this is not even parody. This is below parody. But your point about Vlad, what have we seen? Nothing. You know how I know we haven't seen anything? We haven't. Have you heard the term exit velocity when it comes to Vlad? Because
1: he's hit a couple balls hard. Oh, yeah. Oh, yeah.
0: But when he's been bad in the past, I was like, oh, his exit velocity is in the top 5% of burp, burp, burp, burp, burp. And people try to use math. We're not even using math anymore to defend Vlad. Everyone's just like, I don't know, let's wait till next year. That's kind of where we are with Vlad.
1: I think that would be a very fair way to look at the season that he's had to this point, and people will continue to say, oh, like, just one swing away, who knows, maybe he could run into one, and yes, that is absolutely possible, but really we haven't seen much that would indicate that Vlad Jr. is going to turn it around. I do wonder, like would Schneider put him 6th, 7th, 8th, and if there was ever a time to do it, it would have been on Saturday when he returns from his concussion. They're in New York. This guy hasn't really done much. But, again, I would just ask anyone who's clamoring, oh, they should do this with Vlad, they should put him here in the lineup or there in the lineup. Like, would you rather have Vladimir Guerrero Jr. hitting in front of Alejandro Kirk or Daz Cameron or Charles McAdoo or Miles Straw? I guess, could you make a case that Ernie Clement should be hitting second and Vlad should be hitting sixth? I guess you can make that case. But I would rather, if I was the Jays, and people might roll their eyes and say I'm wrong, just the only way you're going to make it and overcome these incredible odds, FanGraphs, 16.9% chance to make the postseason this morning for the Jays.
0: That's fair.
1: The only way they're going to make the playoffs is this miraculous turnaround for Vladimir Guerrero Jr. happens, and he single-handedly wins them a bunch of games by himself, like Alejandro Kirk has done over the last couple of weeks. Ernie Clement's not winning you games with his bat. He's a really solid hitter. He's gonna get you a bunch of hits, but they're gonna be singles and that's it. Vladdy can. He has proven many, many times that he can do it, and the physical limitations, who knows? That's the only way they're making the playoffs. That's why the upside of Vlad is something you just gotta suck up, and you're gonna be nauseous watching it because it's probably not going to work. But that's the only way it's going to happen. For them to go 19-11, 18-12 in the final 30 games, just got to cross your fingers and pray that something clicks. Because if it does, they can make the playoffs. And if it doesn't, they have no shot in hell.
0: You said the word clamoring. It's gone to the point with Vlad. I don't even know if fans are clamoring anymore. I don't know. I think Vlad's season has beaten the emotion out of most people. I don't think people are angry at him anymore. I think we've just moved on. You've turned the page. It's like, you know, your partner broke up with you and you're sad for a while, but eventually you move on. That's kind of where I'm feeling. Like with Vlad, you're either a nothing or you're found money. You're two hits on Saturday. You're 0-for-4 on Sunday. That's kind of where I'm at with Vlad. I don't even think about Vladimir Guerrero Jr. as much. I think about Shane Bieber more than I think about Vlad. And that's dumb of me. Because everything you said, AK, is 100% right. For the Jays to go 19-11, it's going to have to be because Vlad is the guy that he was in the second half of last year in the playoffs, or the guy that was second Ohtani in the MVP. But I've moved on from Vlad. Like right now, to me, he's just another batter. He's better than Miles Straw. And after that, lumping in with everyone else.
1: Yeah, and if that's the case, then they're not making the playoffs. That's just it. There's no reason to watch the final 30 games. If we know, if you told me right now, yeah, Vlad's going to be what he has been for the first 130 games over the final 30 games, I'd be like, okay, cool. My nights are free. Who wants to go drinking tonight? Don't need to watch this nonsense.
0: The only thing I would correct you on is if I'm doing the morning show with you, it's who wants to drink this afternoon.
1: That would be the only thing
0: I would change.
1: Good point. Even
0: if the Jays keep losing, here are the things I'm always going to be watching. I'm going to be watching to see what Shane Bieber does to see what his future could go to could not be in Toronto. Keep an eye if Trey Yusavage comes back. Dylan Cease starts. Can he catch Cam Schlittler for the MVP? But you're right. The Blue Jays, they go down. They go down in terms of what gets all my sports attention. The NFL is going to be here soon. Training camp's going to be here soon. The Chad Kelly throws deep touchdown passes even in the rain on Saturday night. I will find other things to take up my sports portfolio.
1: Is it bad that I had tickets to Argos Ticats and I just didn't go because it was raining?
0: Can we have a moment in the trust tree? Can we be in the circle of truth
1: here?
0: Sure. Did someone give you those tickets for free?
1: Yeah, of course. I got the boys of the Argos. I love the boatmen. Come on. I'm an ambassador.
0: I understand that. But if you got them for free and you didn't go, that's a little bit of shame. Now, the game got delayed by over an hour. It was dumping with rain on Saturday. Shout out to everyone, all the 18,000 at BMO that were at that game that saw the Argonauts. Sean Lemon, that second sack, critical. You should have a little bit of shame.
1: It's raining pretty hard.
0: It was. You know
1: where I live. To get over there in that rain, and I don't really love taking streetcars or whatever, that would have been a tough go. a tough guy. I looked outside at like 5 o'clock. I'm like, yeah, no chance. This is happening.
0: That would have been an 18 minute walk or a 30 minute drive, to get to BMO from your place. So yeah. No, I get it.
1: CNE this week. Oh, also, you saw the Odyssey on Sunday. Am I correct with that?
0: No. I had to wait.
1: You didn't go.
0: I've seen it on Friday. After the morning show is done on Friday, Amy and I are going to see the Odyssey. Thursday, we're going to the X. Schedules haven't worked that way. But next Friday, I will be at the Odyssey. So I'm excited for that.
1: I was hopeful for a full review. Full review, but that's coming next week.
0: I could do Spider-Man. I could give you a Spider-Man review.
1: Yeah, I haven't seen Spider-Man actually.
0: Different sort of superhero movie, not your classic villain, a little bit more introspective, a little bit more dramatic. It is very good. It's an impressive movie. I think most people are going to like it, but if you don't like it, I understand why, because they go in a very different direction in terms of tone for the latest Spider-Man movie. There is my 30-second review, and I'm not going to lie, I copied that from Carlo. He texted me that wasn't me.
1: I mean, I like Holland. I'm a big Tom Holland fan, but probably better cast as Spider-Man than whatever he was cast in The Odyssey. Let's put it that way.
0: Those spoilers.
1: My personal opinion.
0: All right.
1: My personal opinion. That's just an opinion.
0: Yeah.
1: Again, Holland's smaller than me, and he's like some Greek warrior. Don't know if that really makes
0: sense. Everyone was smaller back then. I have no way to rebut it. I think everyone used to be smaller.
1: Tom Holland, on behalf of short kings like you and I, he's got Zendaya, who's tall. She's got to be like 5'10".
0: Yeah.
1: And he's just like, it's all good. Now, he is extraordinarily charming. Good looking dude.
0: Yeah.
1: And he, I think, just made $100 million in the new Spider-Man movie. So
0: probably.
1: His bank account's slightly larger than you and I, but still shout out to Tom Holland. Big fan of his work. That's Matthew Cause, American Carolla. We've got a bunch of great stuff on today's program. Buster Olney's on the show. Jeremy Guthrie's on the show. Remember Jeremy Guthrie from the Baltimore Orioles rotation like 20 years ago? Shout out to him. He's going to be joining us at 9 o'clock. A lot of NFL talk today as well. I have come up with a list. Actually, I'm calling it the Watson scale, Matthew.
0: Yep.
1: Worst trades in sports history. And there's a lot of bad trades in sports history. Is Deshaun Watson the worst? That's a determination we're going to make a little bit later in today's program. First Up continues.
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3: Westbound 401 Express at Kingston Roads, we have a stall vehicle there in the right lane. Eastbound 401, still seeing delays through the collectors at Brimley. We had two left lanes blocked there with construction. Southbound 400 Express to Langstaff, we have a collision there. Two center lanes are blocked. No troubles on the Don Valley Parkway or the Gardner. Still seeing delays westbound on the QEW at Westbound. Two left lanes blocked there with construction. 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

0: Hour one continues. Korolnik and Kaws with you today. Matt, you ever been to East Palestine, Ohio?
1: I have only a couple times when me and Amy broke up for a little while, and I just needed to clear my head and just, you know, get things in perspective. Beautiful, yes. Beautiful part of Ohio. Beautiful,
0: East
1: gorgeous.
0: Palestine. Now, gorgeous. I'm more of a West Palestine, Ohio kind of guy, but East Palestine's not bad this time of year. Jed York, the owner of the San Francisco 49ers, has visited East Palestine, Ohio, and he had himself quite the time. If you don't know what we're talking about, yesterday it was revealed that he was arrested, Jed York, billionaire, I may add, Jed York, for engaging in prostitution. And essentially, according to these court documents, York responded to an ad, a website, yes, and arranged a $140 encounter before being arrested upon arriving at a mobile home in East Palestine, Ohio. By the way, which I looked it up, yeah, has a population under 5,000 and is essentially like between Cleveland and Pittsburgh, like a truly greedy part of the United States. So shout out to Jed York. This is a new low for NFL owners. And say what you will about Robert Kraft and what he was engaging, yep, in. This is way more embarrassing.
1: First off, I had a list of the biggest winners and losers of this. And one of the biggest losers is Robert Kraft. He's minding his own business. And suddenly he's like, hey, why is everyone making jokes about me again, yeah, in the massage parlor? What's going on? And then he starts, he's like, oh, okay. Yeah. Okay. I get it. A lot of thoughts here. The first is, one of the biggest winners is his wife, because they filed for divorce back in May. So she's got to be like bullet dodged on this one. But it just it kind of screams that when you have a certain level of power and wealth, it's not about the highest end escorts or the best levels of security and discreet encounters. You're into something. Yeah, that's your kink. That's whatever you want it to be. It's like when Hugh Grant, a similar situation. When you're going to East Palestine and trailer parks and $140, you know, you're into a very, very specific experience. And that's what Jed York was looking for. I describe it as, you can give me the finest, highest quality chocolate, but sometimes I want the cheap Cadbury giant Easter bunny. You know, the huge bunny. It's the worst chocolate, but I find it damn tasty. And that's kind of feels like what Jed York is going through right now.
0: What an analogy. My mind is blown.
1: Thank
0: turning
1: you.
0: Jed York's Thank prostitution you. Ring into chocolate and, yeah, Cadbury eggs. I don't know how you fashion that, but fantastic work. And I think there's a lot of people out there, the uninitiated, maybe not that overly intelligent, who are like, okay, why? I don't understand. Why doesn't he just have a high-end escort service just come into his house? You know why, Matthew?
1: Not what he wants.
0: Paper trail. Paper trail. Here's why he went to East Palestine, Ohio. $140. He's like, whatever. No one's going to know this is ever happening. And he's wrong, because the prostitution ring was set up, and all of a sudden he's like, oh my God, I'm probably worth like $20 billion, and here I am in East Palestine, and I'm in some serious trouble, and I am such a joke now for the rest of time. Not only does my practice facility tear the Achilles of 90% of my players, now I am implicated in a prostitution ring, and I'm the butt of the joke of every single joke in sports for the foreseeable future.
1: Oh God, yeah. One of the biggest winners is Mark Walter. He gets to be out of the news for one day. And Mark's like, I know I'm probably going to go to jail for an insurance scam and other financial shenanigans. But you see what Jed did over there? Also, apparently York has to go to jail again for at least one more day. If I am in a jail cell with Jed York, let's say I'm a big criminal, you know, fella, I'm going to grab him by the neck and I'm going to shove him against the wall and I'm going to be like, how many touches is Christian McCaffrey getting this year? I need you to tell me, because my fantasy draft is in a couple days. And before I let some of my buddies touch you, you let me know what McCaffrey is going to do this year, because I've got the third pick in the draft, and I got to know if I want to take McCaffrey in the first round.
0: You know, what McCaffrey is. McCaffrey's getting every single touch as long as he stays on the field.
2: I'm not
0: That's the question.
2: That's
0: not how many touches.
1: He's a fantasy grenade. I am not falling on that grenade this year.
0: Well,
1: no way.
0: You clearly didn't have him last year where the guy was an absolute machine. You're right.
1: Go take him.
0: It's clearly a lot of risk with McCaffrey, but there's no question if he's going to get touches. He's going to get a ton of touches as long as he's playing. The question is can he stay healthy? Yeah, you might be right. You might be right. Again, I would say anyone, and I think this whole injury thing when you're talking about fantasy football, this guy's more injury prone than others. You just never know, man. You just never know. Jahmyr Gibbs could pull his hamstring. Bijan Robinson could do this, or Jonathan Taylor could do that.
1: Just playing the percentages. I would take O'Mary Hampton.
0: I don't think necessarily.
1: How about that?
0: Really?
1: Yes.
0: That would be really stupid if you were to do that.
1: I'm going to tell you right now, O'Marion Hampton is going to have more fantasy yards than Christian McCaffrey and Jed
0: More
1: York,
0: fantasy yards? That's not even a thing. What's fantasy yards?
1: Fantasy points. Fantasy points.
0: Oh, okay.
1: Fantasy points. Excuse me.
0: Oh, how much do you want to bet on that? I'll bet you $100 right now. I'll take McCaffrey, you take Hampton.
1: We'll talk about this, because I'm going to want some odds. I'm going to want some odds.
0: Oh, now he wants odds. This guy's coming out with hot takes and now he wants odds.
1: Well,
0: oh, what
1: I'm
0: a coward.
1: Not a dummy. By the way, you know the biggest winner now is Jed York. Cause now we're not talking about Jed York and, the Santa Clara Superior Court. And by the way, one of the charges possessing criminal tools? Is that a burner phone? Is that something that's thrown on the field of a Buffalo Bills or a WNBA game? Well, what is the criminal tool that he was in possession of?
0: I think he was trying to use his criminal tool, and you know exactly what I'm referring to. With regards to fantasy drafts, I have my first draft tonight, an auction draft, which begins at 10 p.m. because a bunch of dudes have children, losers, and they need to put them to bed. So I'm going to be up late tonight drafting. So the show's all yours tomorrow from 6 to 7. I always am.
1: What?
0: Lots of good stuff on today's program.
1: Wait, real quick. Higher energy, AK tomorrow or Carlo after doing a Montreal Canadiens game?
0: My energy's never really an issue. This is an acting job. That's what people say. That's what I always say to people. How do you like sound so energetic at 6 a.m.? It's like, because I have to. If I sounded like I was half dead, then people would be like, what's wrong with this dude? He doesn't care. He doesn't bring anything to the table. But I'm always bringing the energy. That's something that you never really have to worry about. It's Hell just yeah. whether or not I actually feel good while doing it, which, generally speaking, the answer is no. So that's kind of how it operates. We will hear from Todd Monken, the coach of the Cleveland Browns, on the other side as to why they started Deshaun Watson in week one. The first home game for the Browns is week three. Can't wait for that when Shedeur Sanders is under center. And I have another angle to this Cleveland Browns quarterback story, which I think is under-discussed. We'll get to that next.
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4: Westbound 401 Express at Kingston Road. We do have a stalled vehicle there in the right lane. Eastbound on the 401 Collectors at Brindley. Two left lanes remain blocked there with construction. Southbound 400 Express at Langstaff. Two center lanes are blocked with a collision. Northbound at Langstaff. Two left lanes blocked there with construction. Really heavy go through there. No troubles on the Don Valley Parkway or the Gardner. On the city streets, Kennedy and McNichol, a collision there. Also Dufferin close south of the Gardner for the CNE. 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From the News Talk 1010 Traffic Center, I'm Robin Metcalf.
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19: You ain't first, you're last.
0: So congratulations to Deshaun Watson, who will be starting week one for the Cleveland Browns. Will he be starting week two? Probably not. But I think something that is under discussed as we welcome you back to the first hour, First Up, Aaron Karolnik, Matthew Cause, is the fact that there was a quarterback battle between Deshaun Watson and Shedeur Sanders, and a dude who was drafted before Shedeur Sanders was not mentioned a single time as the possible starting quarterback of the Cleveland Browns. Is Dylan Gabriel that bad that he can't compete with Deshaun Watson and Shedeur Sanders? And they used a third round pick on the kid. Yeah. And obviously just burned it because he's clearly horrendous. Like, what complete utter mismanagement from the Cleveland Browns, something that you'd expect from a franchise of that level of ineptitude. The fact that they used a pick on a dude who they actually drafted before Shadur, and he wasn't even the slightest bit of a consideration, is the most Cleveland Browns thing that is emerging from this quarterback battle.
1: Yeah, if we're going to look at the different issues, it certainly is one, because that guy is a top 100, top 95 pick. NFL rosters, starters are littered with guys drafted there and drafted later. And it was a weird thing with Dylan Gabriel. The moment he was taken in that draft, I remember everyone being confused about, because everyone was wondering about Shedeur Sanders, and he was dropping, and, you know, and Mel Kiper was freaking out. But immediately it was like, that guy, Gabriel, he's small. And then when he got a start or two with Cleveland last year, everyone assumed that was because Kevin Stefanski hated the Sanders family. It couldn't have been on merit of Dylan Gabriel being a quarterback. It was, oh, they're giving the little tiny quarterback a start. Ah, they must hate the Sanders family. Yeah, you're right. Like, he's gone from dead on arrival as a rookie to completely irrelevant in his second year.
0: Which NFL fan base do you feel the worst for? And clearly Cleveland's in the conversation, if not the conversation. Is it the Browns?
1: Yeah.
0: Is it the Jets? Or could there be another option?
1: Okay, so I'm going to put the Jets third, because at the very least, people do have memories of them getting to AFC championship games. Of one time, Mark Sanchez defeated Tom Brady in a playoff game. At least you got that.
0: And Peyton Manning. And Peyton Manning.
1: And Peyton Manning. So I think number one is Cleveland, just because never won a Super Bowl. Last time they won a championship, it was before the Super Bowl existed. It was Jim Brown back in the 60s. They've moved. They've come back. They've been a joke. They've gone through more quarterbacks than anyone else. The sneaky one is Minnesota.
0: Mm-hmm.
1: Because Minnesota has flown close to the sun and then gotten burned. They went 15-1 with like Dante Culpepper, I think it was, and Randy Moss, and maybe even Cunningham. I got to remember. But then they lose to Chris Chandler and the Falcons in the NFC Championship game because Gary Anderson, their kicker, didn't miss a kick all year, missed a short field goal, and they lost to the Dirty Bird Atlanta Falcons with Dan Reeves. And then they had that crazy loss. Yeah, you like that O.J. Simpson.
0: Chris Chandler, but that's the Jamal Anderson at running back, right?
1: That's the Jamal Anderson. It's like that.
0: Nice.
1: When they would lose to Denver in the John Elway's last game in the Super Bowl, like in like 99. They've had some other really tough playoff losses. So it really depends. It's a bigger philosophical question, AK. What's worse? We're horrible every year, or wait a minute, you got a chance, and then Lucy pulls the football away when you think you've got close chance for glory, and then it gets taken away.
0: So when I thought I was going to pose this question to you, I was researching this last night, and the Cleveland Browns have not won their division since 1989, right? Every other team in the NFL have won their division at least once since 2000. Everybody else. So Cleveland is just at a completely different level of a joke. I don't think anyone's really close, because you're right. Jets fans, they remember Mark Sanchez. Listen, were these the best teams? No, but they're making the playoffs. Like, they were doing some stuff with Rex Ryan at the helm. Like, there was some positivity. Cleveland has never had positivity and remains without positivity. Minnesota, I get it. They've been there. They've gotten close. But at least they had Dante Culpepper and Randy Moss. And say what you will about Kirk Cousins. Justin Jefferson is on their team right now. Like, he's awesome.
1: Yeah.
0: Cleveland's got nothing. Zero right now. And the Jets right now have nothing either. I get that. But at least, like, if you're, I don't know, 30 years old and over and you're a Jets fan, you remember some glory. Now, to point to the Jets as the team that has it the worst, have you been to MetLife Stadium before?
1: Good Lord, no.
0: Yes, so that I have been there twice.
1: That place looks horrible.
0: Ooh. To go there as a Jets fan and watch that team play and get their asses kicked every single night, and then you go home wherever you live, New Jersey, New York City, it's so hard to get out. And when you do get out, it's so far to get back to your destination. That would have to add a lot to the misery. You go out there and watch You watch Zach Wilson go 11 for 27 for 110 yards and three picks, and then you have to jump on some bus, then to get on the subway, then to take a taxi back to your house. Whew. At least Cleveland, you can just groan and what, I mean, listen, I've not been to a Browns game, but I have to imagine it's a lot better than being a Jets fan and going to MetLife.
1: Listen, you go to a Browns game, you see them lose, you leave the stadium, you go by East Palestine, you got $140 to spend, you go home afterward. Yeah, no, it's a good point that the commute, the Jets commute, that needs to be added. But at the least, you can have 70-year-old Jets fans who remember Joe Willie Namath winning a Super Bowl. You don't even have that if you're a Cleveland Browns fan. The crazy thing is, as you just said, they haven't won the division since 1989. Was anyone I'm looking at right now, was any of you guys alive in 1989, the last time the Browns won a division? And then, think about this. Can you name the last head coach that coached a win, a playoff win, for the Cleveland Browns? Because I think I know the answer. Can you
0: what
1: name
0: is the answer?
1: Again?
0: I cannot know.
1: Bill Belichick.
0: No way.
1: Bill Belichick. Yes, Bill Belichick was coaching the Browns when they were in Cleveland before, you know, they left and all that, to a victory. And I think it might even have been against the New England Patriots. I got to go back and take a look. That's how long it's been. Cleveland had Bill Belichick as their head coach. And they said, thanks, but no thanks. We'll move on now. We feel we know better about what kind of coach we need for our team.
0: Yeah, that's wild, man. What a disgrace. How about Carolina? Carolina's had it pretty bad, too.
1: Yeah, but they got to a Super Bowl. Exciting one where they lost to the Patriots. Jake Delhomme throwing at Steve Smith. I mean, you know, they almost beat the Rams. They almost beat the Rams in the playoffs this year. But we know they're going to regress. By the way, everyone, spoiler alert, Bryce Young isn't good. Okay? Bryce Young is a short king, except he ain't a king. Do not fall in love with what we saw late in the year from Bryce Young.
0: The Panthers season long wins over under has to be what, 7.5?
1: Can't be higher than that. There's no way.
0: I think they won 8 games last year to win the division, 8-9.
1: By the way, a quick apology. I want to apologize to Baker Mayfield. Producer Rod threw it in the lineup. 2020, Cleveland beat the Steelers in the playoffs because that was the game where Ben Roethlisberger was seen on the sidelines crying. So, yes, Cleveland at least has that. At the
0: Cleveland
1: time,
0: won a playoff game in 2020?
1: Yes, they did. Yeah, they did. Baker Mayfield, they beat Pittsburgh. Ben Roethlisberger was crying. So I want to apologize. I don't even remember who the coach was in 2020, but Cleveland did win a playoff game then. Thank you for that very important correction.
0: I take that back. I apologize to all the Browns fans. They've had it good.
1: They've had it great.
0: Yeah, they won like a playoff game 6 years ago. Was the last time the Jets won a playoff game? It's been a long time.
1: Been a while.
0: Before that. Yes, and it will be a long time. Although I still think the Jets over 5.5 wins is a good bet. I really do. Look at their schedule, man.
1: Yeah.
0: Their schedule is really easy.
1: Great defense. Garrett Wilson. If Breece Hall comes back, the Miami Dolphins could go 2-15. They could easily be 2-15. It's not a bad bet taking the over of the New York Jets.
0: We'll be talking a lot of Jets football this year on the show, and the audience will love it. Love it. The first up scoreboard on the other side will fill you in on what happened last night in Major League Baseball. The Blue Jays were off. They're back in action tonight. First game of a 6-game homestand. Max Scherzer for Toronto against Seth Lugo of the Kansas City Royals. Team that's won 8 straight games, so it gets tougher for the Jays.
1: That's not great timing.
0: That's still win's a win. The Jays are a bad team. So, that's the reality of the situation. Not a great night for Toronto. Also, some other stuff we'll fill you in on. The first up scoreboard's next.
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4: 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We have a stalled vehicle there in the right lane. West Express to Collector Transfer Lanes at Brindley. Stalled vehicle there. Right lane is taken up. South 400, a slow go approaching Teston. A stalled vehicle there. HOV lane continues slow as you head down through Langstaff. In the Express, southbound 400 at Langstaff. A collision there. Three left lanes are now taken up. On the city streets, Kennedy and McNichol, we have a collision there as well. Dufferin is closed south of the Gardner for the C&E. 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

0: First up, scoreboard begins in Seattle, where the Mariners beat the Phillies 9-2, and Cal Raleigh hit not one, not two, but three home runs. Remember Cal Raleigh, who used to be incredible for Seattle last year, had 60 home runs. Well, last night went 3-for-3 with three runs scored, four RBIs, and three bombs. He got his batting average up to 167. Attaboy, Cal. But a big win for Seattle. And they are just one of the many teams, Matthews, who factor into the AL wildcard race.
1: Yeah, absolutely. Though you saw Detroit lose 4-1 to Tampa. They've lost six in a row, nine of their last 10. Texas crushed the White Sox 11-2. Cleveland with a 4-2 win over the Angels. And AK, even this one, though this one has nothing to do with the American League wildcard, the Chicago Cubs win 7-0 over Arizona. Kevin Gausman gave up just three hits over seven innings, six strikeouts, one walk. That was his best outing for the Cubs on 94 pitches. Every now and then, I like to creep on my exes. So it was nice to see Kevin getting it done against the Diamondbacks yesterday.
0: And Gausman has been very much hit and miss for Chicago.
1: Yeah.
0: It's either great start or atrocious start. And last night was a great start. And
1: yep.
0: Let me ask you this. If you had to have one of these two pitchers pitch for your life, guaranteed great start. You have Gausman and you have Bieber. Today, who do you want?
1: I'll take Gausman. Just better body of work. Better body of work over the last 5 years. Yeah. Also,
0: over the last 5 years for sure, but over the last 5 weeks, definitely not.
1: No, last 5 weeks, it's absolutely been Bieber. And by the way, everyone's nervous about Max Scherzer getting the start today against the Royals. Somewhere in the 7 o'clock hour, I'm going to tell you, Max Scherzer is on a heater right now. Everyone maybe needs to relax. I think Max Scherzer going to be better than what people may think.
0: Wait, did he not give up 7 earned runs in his last start?
1: Those are zero. That was Jesus Sanchez.
0: That's a good point. You know what?
1: That was Jesus Sanchez.
0: Look what
1: he did before that. Go look at his numbers before that. He had been dealing. He was great that game against Tampa.
0: Do you think John Schneider, like, sees Scherzer? He's like, hey, Max, Jesus is in left. And there Max is like, dude, I will beat the crap out of you if you put Jesus Sanchez in left field today.
1: There's a better chance Vlad matches what Cal Raleigh did last night than Jesus Sanchez is going to be jogging out the left field. Hey, Max, have a good game. Why aren't you talking to me? Don't stare at me like that, you creep.
0: I want Jesus out there and left. That would be funny. Just because if he screws up once more, I think Scherzer would run out and attack him. Like, I thought he probably considered it in Tampa to begin with.
1: Yeah.
0: So, I want to see it. But we did see Daz Cameron in left in the last game for the Jays on Sunday when they lost 8-3 to New York. We'll see what the lineup looks like tonight, back at home, in the first game of a

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city of Toronto. I'm Aaron Korolnik. That's Matthew Cause in for Carla, who will be here all week. William Matthew, which is going to be a delight for myself and for the audience. And this hour is brought to you by the big one-top combo from 2-for-1 Pizza, a large one-topping pizza, two bottle pops, and two dips, just $19.99. So I mentioned this issue, this personal issue I was dealing with, and the audience knows I'm very transparent about my life. I don't really hold much back. They think they know me pretty well. If you've been listening to this show for a long time, you know what I'm about. And I love fantasy football. That's something that I also would definitely say I'm about. I also love, you know, going out there and socializing. So much so that last week,

0: arranged a date with a young lady for next Thursday night. And yesterday I was sitting there and I was thinking, oh no, I have a fantasy football draft on Thursday night. I can't go on this date. So clearly I'm going to have to come up with an excuse as to why I can't go, because there is no way in which this woman would be receptive to the idea that I'm bailing on this date because of a fantasy football draft, right? Like, I have to come up with a different lie as to why I can't go on this date, right?
1: Yes, 100%. Honesty is okay as long as it's in moderation. And this is a first date between you and this young lady?
0: Actually, no, first and a half, let's call it. It's a little complicated.
1: I have follow-up questions about the complicated half date before, but we'll just move on from that. You're a single guy. And now you gotta blow this opportunity. And the thing is, this isn't your only fantasy football league. If this was your only fantasy football league with your same group of friends that you've had since camp, then I could understand it. But you need to lie to her about why, it's my third fantasy football draft this week, and, you know, I got the third pick. Maybe Bijan Robinson falls to me. You've got to come up with a lie. Absolutely do. Yeah.
0: Hey, I got to work. That's the thing about this job, and you're well aware. You can say, I got to work. Jays are in town. Okay.
1: Yeah.
0: No worries. He's so busy.
1: Yeah. Hey, it's the Royals. They've won 8 in a row. They took down Toronto twice in the playoffs. Okay, once was 1985, but here's the thing. I can't go on. I gotta cover the team. Is she big into sports? What's her knowledge of sports?
0: Not really, no. We didn't get much talking, really. I don't know what's going on with her, So.
1: Get people to text in.
0: I need suggestions.
1: Give a lie.
0: I mean, yes. Yeah. Do I lie or do I just be honest? Do I just say the truth?
2: No.
0: About what I'm actually going to be doing on Thursday, which is an auction draft.
1: I remember, this is many, many years ago, dating this girl who was not into sports at all. And we started dating in the summer. And then I alerted her that come the fall, I was still doing college football games for McMaster. I'm like, remember how we used to spend Saturdays together? Yeah, I'm going to be on the road covering the McMaster football team. So I'm not around Saturdays until the evening. Oh, and by the way, on Sundays, I'm going to be watching football with my friends. And I might be doing that on Monday as well. So I dropped this all on her. She wasn't thrilled. Which, by the way, kind of a compliment, because she wasn't thrilled. She wanted to hang out with me. I must have had problems. Anyway, I remember one night I told her, oh, no, we can't do anything. And it was just on a Thursday. And she's like, why? I'm like, it's a college football game. She's like, well, who's your favorite team? Notre Dame. Are they playing? No. Well, why do you want to watch this? Well, Virginia Tech's got a couple running backs who may be drafted in the first round. I tried to do the I can't see you on a Thursday because I want to watch a college football game because there's guys that are going to be in the first round of the draft. That one didn't go well.
0: I respect that immensely. And it's funny because there's a great Instagram account with Bros Bro and one of those guys on Instagram.
1: Uh-huh.
0: And he's got this thing where he goes to his girlfriend and says, honey, I think I'm going to skip watching the NFL tonight to spend the night with you. And she's like, oh my God, that's incredible. I'm so fired up to hear that. And of course, turns to the camera. He's like, it's Tuesday. I'm just like, nice. I like your style, sir. Well done. Well done. But
1: It's fun. No, that it's funny. But this also, I think right now, because my team is led by Jackson Dart and Cam Scataboo, I am right now, I'm not as big into the bro, because it feels like those are the two ultimate bro guys.
0: Oh, God, are they ever. Scataboo especially. Although maybe, Matthew, Najee Harris is about to carry your franchise to heights never before seen.
1: Najee Harris, the former running back of the Steelers?
0: Now he's a Giant. It's very exciting times. He's going to ruin Scataboo's fantasy value. Najee Harris,
1: Scataboo's going to ruin Scataboo's fantasy value by doing backflips or, he's probably going to be taking part in some WWE event, between now and the start of the season. Najee Harris, that guy
0: he's dust.
1: I am not excited for my team. I am not excited for my team.
0: You should be decent. The thing about the Giants is at least there's some upside, right? Jackson Dart could be good. Malik Nabers could be healthy. Like, for me as a Jets fan, I know Geno Smith sucks. Like, yes. It's just a straight up fact. Like, I've seen enough over the last decade plus of Geno Smith. Like, I know he's not good. Could he be a franchise quarterback? Like, probably not. But it's at least within the range of outcomes. So at least you have that.
1: Fair. Yes. No. That is a fair point, even though I'm not a fan of his, but he could turn it around. I mean, he was drafted fairly high. He's got tons of physical skills. He's got great arm talent. He's just a dummy. Maybe he grows up. Maybe he gets more mature and it changes. My message, if you are a Jets fan, a Browns fan, and especially if you are a Dolphins fan, get into college football. Even though that sport is so stupid right now, where all these guys who were signed to NFL teams are now playing for Lane Kiffin and LSU. But I think you should follow college football and just see who the next quarterback that your team might draft, because those three NFL teams are going to be truly horrible.
0: A lot of good quarterbacks coming out, we think, anyways, in the next draft.
1: Yeah,
0: Arch Manning.
1: Know, but, yeah.
0: Dante Moore, amongst others. My favorite is Lenoris Sellers. You see the story about Lenoris Sellers, who has, like, no. I think one credit left in his degree in college, whatever. And he's doing the credit as an internship at a golf course. Lenoris Sellers, the starting quarterback of whatever team he's on in college football. You think he's going to show up to that golf course a single time? Lenoris? I'm going to guess not. But if he did, and there's an interview, 20 Fingers, try to find Lenoris Sellers in this interview. There's an interview, and he says, he's asked about it. He's like, yeah, I'm just going to be cutting grass, picking balls from the range. I'm like, dude, there is no chance you are doing that. Number one, your NIL money is probably a couple million dollars alone. Number two, you're going to be an NFL quarterback next season. I don't think they're going to have you out on the driving range picking up golf balls, Lenoris. That's not happening. This is what we call a fictional internship, or whatever they're calling it, because you ain't doing anything but not showing up. And it's a no-show job. It's aspiration. It's Kawhi Leonard. You enjoy there your time sitting in your dorm room.
1: Yeah, it's who's he going to pick up more ball? Who's going to do more? Him ball picking up versus Kawhi with tree planting, and that's going to be a close race to zero.
0: Yeah. By the way, in The Sopranos, the no-show jobs, the construction jobs where all those guys got paid and they didn't show up, just brilliant stuff right there.
1: Yeah,
0: that is the type of job I need. I know. Some would argue that's what I have. So who
1: just
0: knows?
1: Just sitting there on the work site with a cold cut sandwich.
0: Yeah,
1: you know, not a bad way to spend a day.
0: Yeah, everyone had a great time there at the construction site. Those guys just sat around talking sports. Then you know the whole veto thing happened. It changed a little bit, but nonetheless, a great time had by all at the construction sites in The Sopranos. I wanted to get to this story. We've got Gerard Cherry joining the show in about 30 minutes, more NFL talk. The Toronto Maple Leafs unveiling their ticket sales for the 2026-2027 season, and prices have been raised. Can you believe how expensive it is to see Macklin Celebrini and the Edmonton Oilers when they're in Toronto? And I'm just so confused as to why Toronto sports fans are surprised by this, are disgusted by this, when literally for the last 100 years, this has been the case with the Toronto Maple Leafs. They are grossly mispriced. They are sold to fans who are not nearly as into the Maple Leafs as the real fans are. A lot of corporate seats. And I'm also just really perplexed as to why people are shocked by the fact that Leafs tickets are expensive in a very, very expensive city to reside in. This is what happens. This is a big event town. You try buying tickets to anything these days, whether it be a sporting event or a concert, it's going to be a pretty penny. So I couldn't be less surprised by the fact that the Maple Leafs are raising ticket prices, and I couldn't be less or more surprised that people are surprised by that being the case.
1: I don't. It may be surprised, or maybe it's just disgusted. Like.
0: Yes, it is. That's a fact, for sure.
1: Let me say on the front end, I love me capitalism. Love it. Huge fan. I voted for Stephen Harper every chance I could to be the Prime Minister of Canada. At a certain point, though, things kind of cross the line into it's just gross. Maple Leaf Sports and Entertainment, the owners in any sport, they're rich. They're rich enough. At a certain point, it's like, don't you already have enough money? do you really need to continue to increase the ticket sales over and over again? I always wonder, is there going to be a point where it goes too far? Where, cause like, listen, ticket prices were really expensive 25 years ago, but it was at least closer to allow for, you know, the average family to go to maybe three games a year. Now it's, we may go to one, but if we go to that one, we can't take that weekend trip to Canada's Wonderland. You've got to do other sacrifices. I don't know what's happened, AK, over the last decade, and you've probably seen this as well. Like, remember when Taylor Swift was in town and how expensive it was?
0: $3,000. Like, spend $3,000 to get in the building.
1: That's not normal. And I think that's what it is. Everyone knows it's going to be super expensive and to get a beer is really expensive. But at some point it hits a point where it's like, aren't you rich enough? And I wonder about that as well. And again, I'm for capitalism, but at a certain point, you go from being rich guy capitalist to you're a bunch of bleep holes.
0: So, to counter that, it's not
1: a rich guy who owns
0: the Toronto Maple Leafs. It is Rogers, who is a publicly traded company. They're not in the business of not making as much money as possible. So they're going to do that for their shareholders, which they should be doing for their shareholders. Now, if you're Steve Ballmer, where again, that's who owns the LA Clippers. It's not some kind of corporation that's publicly traded on the Toronto Stock Exchange, then yeah, in theory, you could look to do whatever you wanted. When Matt Ishbia got the Phoenix Suns, and now he's in some trouble of his own financially, remember all those things he promised the fans? Oh, we're going to sell hot dogs for $2, and drinks are going to be reasonably priced, and yada, yada, yada. He could do that because he was the sole proprietor of the organization. That's not the deal here in Toronto. Rogers has to make money. And yes, are there loss leaders?
1: But how much do they have to make? Instead of making a 12.3% ROI, if it's an 11.7% ROI, then maybe you allow more fans to go to games.
0: Fair.
1: I'm all for everyone making money, but it just seems like the wage gap, the wealth gap is getting so much, and sports are one of the tip of the spears of this.
0: That is totally fair, and again, the Toronto Maple Leafs ticket sales are rather insignificant on the books of Rogers Communications. I think we all know that.
1: Yeah.
0: It's a telecom, then they have a bunch of investments and a bunch of different things. Of course, whether the Leafs tickets are $120 or $140 really doesn't affect the bottom line, but it's just supply and demand, man. They can charge whatever they want because people will pay it. And until they stop paying it, the prices will continue to go up because you continue to test the limits. The Toronto Maple Leafs were the fifth worst team in the NHL last year, and they raised prices.
1: Yeah.
0: Think about that.
1: And there's no – oh, I know. That's horrible. That's gross. Like, at some point – you do wonder, at some point, is there a breaking point? And I have no idea. I'm not an economics major. It's just, there's no guarantee they're going to be much, they should be better with Gavin McKenna. I don't think they're going to be worse than what they were last season. But your point there, all you need to do is that sentence. The fifth worst team in hockey raised ticket prices.
0: Yeah. And look at the Cleveland Browns. You want to go to a Browns game in week three when they return home, they play Carolina. You could get in the building, I would guess, by game time for like $20, maybe less.
1: Yeah.
0: Because the Browns are an atrocity. And nobody wants to go and support them. Dan Orlovsky is encouraging fans not to show up to Cleveland Browns games because he's so irate that Deshaun Watson is the starting quarterback. So that's what it is. And it's supply and demand. The demand for Maple Leafs tickets is extreme and always has been, and in my opinion, always will be. Same does not apply to the Cleveland Browns. So I think that's just a different market and a different mentality, but it's also just a reality of the situation for Leaf fans. You want to go to a game, you got to ante up. And if you don't want to ante up, that's totally fine. Don't go. And this is something that has continually plagued this franchise for a long time. The sushi eating, steak eating, mashed potatoes on the side, whatever. The rich people down in the lower bowl who are sitting in those special clubs downstairs, which I visited once, they are lovely. My goodness, had a fantastic time. I wouldn't want to leave either. But until you make it more affordable, which they never will, you're never going to have the truest fans in the building. And I contend, and I always have, if you had some system where it was like a random lottery for Leaf tickets, or you had to wait in line somewhere to get Leaf tickets, Toronto would have the best, most raucous environment in the NHL. See you later, Bell Center. Leaf fans are complete and utter lunatics. They love their team with a passion unseen in the National Hockey League. But the rich people, again, you can do whatever you want. You got the cash, go out and spend it. They can and will overpay for the tickets. They'll be in the building, and the real fans will be shut out because they can't afford it. That's just how it goes. And it sucks, but that's probably never going to change.
1: It does suck. And again, I'm not against rich people. I always say, like, oh, rich people are evil. No. People are evil. Some are rich. Some are poor. Both of them have the capability for good versus evil. But to your point, because we'll get off the morality economic debate, you're right. If 50% of the people at the Scotiabank Arena were the people that listen to this show or listen to TSN 1050, just hardcore fans, that place would be crazy. It would be the coolest environment than what it is now, where it's priced out. I just wish it was more of a sporting event versus a luxury experience. And that's what it is. Oh, we're selling luxury experiences. Pay $1,000 and your fat kid can be on the Jumbotron and he can have dinner in the locker room one night. I prefer if it was a sporting event, but it's not that way anymore.
0: What's funny is when we talk about the Jays, again, they are a lot more reasonably priced, the tickets to go see the Blue Jays, than the Leafs.
1: That's because there's 81 of those versus 40.
0: True, but the tickets are not so reasonably priced anymore. Look at tickets for Kansas City, Seattle this week. You know they have those outfield district seats with the Jays where you don't actually have a seat, you could just stand around. Those are $45.
1: $45 for the Royals?
0: Well, I don't know about for the Royals, but they were a couple weeks ago. $45, you don't have a seat. That is good business. They just made that up. They just, you know what? We should just sell tickets. You want to get in the building? Go ahead. Yeah. $45.
1: Spend money to go inside and pay for overpriced drinks. But hey, every 2 weeks, we've got Looney Hot Dog Day. Yes, the proletariat. Enjoy your encased meats.
0: That's Matthew Gauze live from his cottage. A large island, I may add. I'm Aaron Korolnik.
1: Medium-sized island. How dare you?
0: We've got Gerard Sherry in about 20 minutes. We'll get back to the Blue Jays on the other side. Kansas City, Seattle in town. 6-game homestand this week. It's Scherzer for Toronto. It's Lugo for the Royals as we continue here in hour two.
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3: Still seeing delays out there on the 401, both ways filling in normally. Westbound 401 Express at Kingston Road, we have a stall vehicle there in the right lane. West Express to Collector Transfer Lanes at Brinley, stall vehicle there, right lane is blocked. North 427 Collectors at Dundas, a stall vehicle, two right lanes are blocked with that problem. Southbound on the 400 at Teston, a stall there, HOV lane is taken up. South 400 at Major McKenzie, we do have a collision there in the left lane. And South Express at Langstaff, collision, three left lanes still blocked there. Needing an oil change or a maintenance check? Drop into Mr. Luplus Tires, no appointment needed, before you hit the road this summer. Mr. Luplus Tires, celebrating 50 years. From the News Talk 1010 Traffic Center, I'm Robin Metcalf.
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15: You ain't first, you're last.
0: Second hour continues. Congratulations to Jim Popp, who got a job with the Ottawa Redblacks as a senior football advisor. Here's my advice for Redblacks fans. Don't turn the TV on. Your team stinks. And my BC Lions coming into town into Ottawa this week. Woo! -5.5, Matthew. Can you believe the Lions are only 5.5-point favorites in Ottawa?
1: Wait a minute. Really? Mm-hmm. It's only 5.5. I've been going to, like, literally going over the highlights of the Lions Rough Riders game, and Saskatchewan had a bunch of dumb mistakes, but Nathan Rourke, over the last couple games, last three or four games, he has looked like the guy who won the MOP last year. Okay, that's a line that scares me, because that's too good. It's too good to
0: it's
1: be true.
0: It's a big-time trap. Big-time trap.
1: That is a
0: You're
1: massive
0: right.
1: trap.
0: Now, BC's traveling, a shorter week. And I did pose this to somebody who I respect in CFL circles, but Ottawa has 3 more days of rest than the Lions. And he said they could have 3 more months of rest. It wouldn't change my opinion on this game. I'm like, okay, there you go. But yeah, it's definitely a little trappy. It's up to 6.5 on FanDuel now. But
1: yeah,
0: here's what I would do, people. Take a listen. Montreal money line and BC money line plus money. I know they're both road teams, but Montreal's beating Winnipeg. And BC
1: oh, yeah.
0: Ottawa. That's my
1: oh my
0: official
1: you get plus
0: prediction.
1: Money for that.
0: You get
1: you
0: plus
1: get plus money,
0: money
1: for Montreal that right now Montreal's only loss was in overtime, and they're killing people. And Nathan Rourke looks great. That team is healthy. They had some injuries at receiver earlier in the year. I would absolutely take it. I think the funny bet is on FanDuel. Ottawa to go 0-18 is +1500.
0: That's
1: it's
0: it.
1: 15-1. Yeah.
0: It's only 15-1. That should be way higher than that.
1: It should be higher.
0: They got to lose 8 straight games. That's hard to do. I know they've lost 10 straight, but
1: yeah. Jake Mayer hasn't been horrible. I mean, I know we're not going to get into hot Ottawa Red Blacks quarterback talk, but Jake Mayer has not been horrible for the team.
0: No. You're right. That defense is so banged up. But Jim Popp again won a Grey Cup with the Argos back in 2017. I Jim Popp's a guy who a lot of people have a lot of respect for around the Canadian Football League. The issue is he's been out of the Canadian Football League since 2019. And in case you're just hearing, it's 2026. That's a long time. Again, the last time Jim Popp was in the CFL, Kawhi Leonard was on the Raptors. And we know how that worked out. So maybe Kawhi's return and Jim Popp's return to the CFL, there is literally zero correlation. But nonetheless, kudos to the Red Blacks for making that move, I suppose.
1: I suppose.
0: I guess. I don't know what else they're going to do. So you may as well get desperate. Speaking of desperation, the Toronto Blue Jays have 30 games left in their season. It gets going tonight again. It's the stretch drive for Toronto. And it's incredible how we kept on pointing to that stretch against the Rays and the Red Sox and the Yankees and said, okay, if they just are able to get through that, they'll be just fine. They'll be just fine. And they've got this easy schedule down the stretch. Oh, there's no problem. And yeah, there could be a problem. There could be a problem. And that problem comes in the form of the Kansas City Royals, who've now won 8 games in a row heading to this 3-game set against Toronto. So I don't know, Matt. You look at this stretch here for the Jays, a 6-game homestand against the Red Hot Royals and Seattle, who had Cal Raleigh hit 3 bombs. Maybe we don't feel as good about the Blue Jays' schedule as maybe we did previously.
1: A couple thoughts. Yeah, they're 8-0, but that is against the Angels, 4 against the Athletics, and they beat Detroit. But those teams are collectively 64 games under 500. Yes, the Blue Jays are certainly under 500. As I talked about at the top of the show, yesterday was a tough day if you are a Jays fan. Because Cleveland won, because Minnesota won, because Seattle won, all those teams either move ahead or tie with the Jays. Cleveland's got the wild card spot right now. Houston's a half game back. Minnesota tied with the Jays at 2 games back. Then Cal Raleigh hits 3 home runs, so he shames Vladimir Guerrero Jr. And Kevin Gausman was great yesterday, blanking the Diamondbacks for the Cubs. So Monday, tough day if you are a Toronto Blue Jays fan.
0: Yeah, very much so. And right now, the third wild card team is at 500. So let's say you need, 82, 83 wins to get into the playoffs. If you're correct. The Jays, who are currently 4 games under 500, do the math. It's at least 18-12 mm-hmm. to get into the playoffs. So what needs to happen on this homestand? At least 4-2, right? If not better?
1: Yes. Yes.
0: 4-2. You take 4-2 right now?
1: Yeah, I would. I would take, well, I mean, Kansas City's bad. I'm sorry. They're still one of the worst teams in baseball. I think you got to sweep them. You know, because there are so many other
0: sweep
1: teams.
0: Sweep them.
1: I think you got to go 5-1.
0: Sweep somebody?
1: You know, it's been a while, but they won that series against Tampa. That was a delight. I think we're quibbling over one game, which is something we do in sports media all the time. But, you know, I think minimum 4-2, if not 5-1, against Kansas City. That are horrible. By the way, you know who's on the Royals roster? Craig Kimbrell. Craig Kimbrell, who led the National League in saves in 4 straight years. In the last five calendar years, Craig Kimbrell has been on, ready, you waiting for it, AK? 11 teams.
0: What?
1: In the last 5 years, he's been traded twice. He's been named to an all-star team twice. He's been on the DSA, designated for assignment 6 times. I had some time to kill yesterday. I was looking up the Kansas City Royals and I'm like, Kimbrell's on the team, and I did a little mini deep dive on Craig Kimbrell yesterday. Yeah, it's always funny with baseball. You're like, wait a minute, that guy? Hey, I remember that guy. That guy used to be great. Where is he now?
0: I would imagine that Craig Kimbrell is close to top 15, top 20 all time in saves. He had a lot of saves.
1: Yeah.
0: He's no Trevor Hoffman, but still. Really quality reliever for many, many years. Jeremy Guthrie is going to join the show at 9 a.m. Looking forward to catching up with him. He's the Kansas City Royals color analyst. Again, Guthrie in town ahead of the 3-game set for Toronto and Kansas City. It will be Max Scherzer pitching for the Jays. And you have some stats to suggest that Max Scherzer should have a ton of confidence heading into this game in spite of his poor performance, the Jesus Sanchez game last week.
1: Listen, some of those runs given up, Max Scherzer did load the bases. However, it needs to be said, he was charged with 7 earned runs in those 4 innings in that 7-6 loss to Tampa. A lot of that has to go on the defense behind him, even though Sanchez was not charged with an error. Before that ridiculous Tampa game, Scherzer, 16 and a third innings, only 4 earned runs, 13 strikeouts, and 3 walks against Boston, against Philadelphia, and against St. Louis. So he put up good numbers against good teams. I know it's a small sample size, but right now we're looking for any sort of slice of positivity, AK. So if you can ignore that ridiculous game against Tampa, Max Scherzer had some really nice moments against some really good teams.
0: Yeah, the Jays have the pitching advantage tonight, I think. Lugo's pretty mid for Kansas City. He's got an ERA near 5, but he does throw a lot of innings. Maybe he could give you something if you're the Royals. They've got some good bats. Salvador Perez, Bobby Witt, a bunch of Italian guys on the Royals as well. Jack Caglione and Vinny Pasquantino. I know who Carlos cheering for today when it comes to these two games. So I'm looking forward to catching up with Guthrie to find out what has been going on with KC again, who have won 8 games in a row. Buster Olney joins the program in about 45 minutes. Gerard Cherry at 7:45, who hosts radio in Cleveland. Wonder what they're talking about today. I think they're talking a lot about maybe the Guardians, their playoff hopes. I'm going to guess that's not a big topic of conversation. I guess there's a lot of Deshaun Watson talk there in Cleveland. By the way, Craig Kimbrell, fifth all-time in saves per 20 fingers, which is
1: nice work,
0: not something I would have ever thought, but that's a lot of saves. Wow, this list is incredible. Mariano Rivera, Trevor Hoffman, second all-time. Kenley Jansen is third all-time in saves.
1: Kenley Jansen's third?
0: Really? Lee Smith with the Cards back in the day. Kimbrell, K-Rod, remember K-Rod with the Angels? Man, was he ever sick. John Franco? He threw like 87 for the Mets and was closing games. Billy Wagner, another lefty. Aroldis Chapman and Dennis Eckersley, 10th overall in saves. And threw a lot of innings as a starter as well. So yeah, that's your all-time saves leaderboard.
1: Yeah, listen, we could do this all day just looking at the top 10 saves guy. I am shocked that Kenley Jansen is there.
0: Me too.
1: The one that feels like that's a mistake. Also with Guthrie joining the show, I don't know if we'll have time to ask him, but a really thoughtful guy. He did a piece a couple of years ago for the Players Tribune when he retired and just told the story of when Dusty Baker, when he tried to have a comeback and in his first start, I think it was in the exhibition season where he got lit up and just that moment where he handed the ball to Dusty Baker and he said, I knew my major league career was over. I'd be curious to just ask Jeremy, what is that moment like when you've been a major league pitcher for like 13, 14 years and now you realize I've got to figure out the next chapter in my journey of on life here. I'd be curious about just what that moment was like.
0: You can ask him that question at 10:01.
1: Done. hey, Bob Weeks, you, Zaquina, Scully.
0: Sorry, Zaquina. I'm just kidding. I'm just kidding. Yeah. I'm looking forward to Guthrie at 9 a.m. for sure. Lots to get into with the Royals and his experiences as a major league pitcher. Again, Buster Olney in about 45 minutes. 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
3: Westbound 401 Express at Kingston Road, stall vehicle there, still in the right lane. Eastbound 401 Express at Bathurst, problems there have been cleared away. All lanes reopened. North 427 Collectors at Dundas, a stall vehicle there. Two right lanes are blocked. South 400 past Major McKenzie, a collision in the left lane. An ongoing problem, South 400 Express at Langstaff. Three left lanes are blocked with that collision. Kennedy and Finch, we had a collision there, as well as Kennedy and McNichol. Looks like that one's been cleared away. 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

0: So today is 5 weeks to the day the Toronto Maple Leafs will begin their regular season campaign against the Montreal Canadiens. We'll get to some storylines 5 weeks out a little bit later in hour number three, but there was some news, kind of. The NHL has been ridiculously quiet for like a month now since Celebrini signed that deal for 18.8. No, we need movement. We need trades. We need action. We need signings. And it sounds, at least according to Joe Sakic, the president and GM of the Colorado Avalanche, that they're going to sign Cale Makar to a contract extension before the upcoming season. Sakic was talking to Colorado Hockey Now yesterday and said, I'm not worried about it. Cale's not worried about it. The dialogue has been great, and when there's an agreement, we'll announce it. I figured that would be the case, Joe. That's generally how it goes. But with regards to the number, do you think Makar's deal will be greater than the Celebrini deal when it comes to AAV? Celebrini at 18.8. Does Makar go higher or lower than Celebrini? Because clearly he writes his own ticket. He can do whatever he wants. If he wants the max, he gets it. If he wants $10 million a year, he gets it. Which way do you think Cale Makar will go?
1: I think he goes over. You know, he is at the peak, you know, playing that position. He's been the best defenseman in the league. And we know the cap is just going up and up. I would say he's going over. Also, how much money did Bowen Byron make?
0: 12.5.
1: Yeah, so I mean, obviously it's going to be a lot more than that, but now that's establishing a level. So yeah, I don't think anyone would be surprised if it goes over that number. I don't think anyone would be.
0: Yeah, I think maybe the surprise that we might have is about the length of the contract, right? Celebrini signing the 5-year deal. It's been a lot of 5-year deals. The word is, I mean, we've heard Quinn Hughes 3-year deal. That's all he's going to be taking. You wouldn't take anything more. And I understand why. It makes sense. In 3 years, if you're up again and you're still Quinn Hughes and Cale Makar at the height of your powers, and you want to sign for $25 million a year, you're probably going to be able to. It doesn't really make sense for these young stars. Again, I don't call Hughes and Makar young stars, guys in their mid to late 20s, to be signing long-term contracts. It doesn't make sense. The salary cap is skyrocketing over the next 5 years, we anticipate. So I think these guys are signing 3-year deals. I bet you Makar's like 3 years, $18 million. I think Hughes is 3 years, $18 million. Kucherov, he's a little bit different because he's older. So I don't know if necessarily you want to lump him in the same category. Cutter Gauthier, what was that report that he turned down some crazy contract? I don't know if that's a legitimate source or not. No one really has opined on that with regards to the legitimate NHL insiders. But the point remains, a 3-year deal, I'm going to guess that Makar comes in under the 18.8. But if he took a 5-year deal, he would be probably $20 million
1: a year. Yeah, it's a good point. You do a 3-year deal. He's making $9 million in his last year. You double that. You go like 3 years, $54 million total deal. And I think that would work within their cap system. You know, Nathan MacKinnon is under 13. Marty Nietzsche's 11.5. Brock Nelson, 7.5. You go up and down. I mean, there's not a lot of crazy bad contracts. Devin Taves is under $7.5 million. So yeah, 3-year deal. He's 27 years old. You get that extension, then you're 30, 31, and then you can get at least one more big contract, barring of course an injury. So yeah, we're all waiting for the Makar deal. And yeah, this one feels like it's something that's going to happen sooner rather than later. The thing is, you haven't heard anything about any contentiousness. You know, there hasn't been anything. Makar's camp is upset with blah, blah, blah. There's been no stories like that trickling out.
0: Yeah, because I don't think there's anything to be contentious about. It's a hard salary cap, and there's only so much money you can make, right? There's a maximum. And if Cale Makar wanted to make $20.8 million, which is the maximum now, he could say, hey, Colorado, I want 20.8. And they would say, okay, I guess. Sucks. Yeah. We'd rather you be coming in at less, but that's what we have to do. We don't have a choice. It's not like we're going to say, okay, we're going to trade you, Cale. We're going to let you walk. Of course not. And neither side wants that. It's just about how much you want to give back as the player. And I continue to look back at Celebrini and say, he didn't give that much back.
1: No.
0: Like he took, I know he's the highest paid player in the NHL. He's an extraordinary player. And I know his agent was coming out and talking about, oh, look at the sacrifice that Macklin made. I mean, Connor McDavid made a sacrifice.
1: Yeah.
2: He made a real sacrifice. Celebrini maybe left a couple million dollars on the table, but he wasn't taking the max anyways, unless he signed the 8-year deal, which he didn't do. He signed the 5-year deal. So I think Celebrini is appropriately paid, but he's not some kind of hero in San Jose.
1: No, but then no one's the hero that Connor McDavid is. Now, again, McDavid just signs a 2-year deal, but that was still the craziest one where he barely got a raise. And I think also with Celebrini, it's like, listen, we're not winning the championship next year or so. It's not like we've got all these other high price guys, so I can start taking it now. The question's really going to be a year from now with Will Smith. What's his next deal going to look like? Or, but again, he's only an RFA. Or Michael Mesa, a couple
2: of years. Boy.
1: Michael
2: Mesa, right. Your boy.
1: I'm looking to see if he's on Lake, I don't know, sentiment. Maybe he's on Lake Muskoka right now training. I'm going to tell you, Mesa, if you're going to do any early morning tubing, it's cold. It's cold morning up here. And I'm not expecting any sympathy from anyone, but, there is a chill in the air if you are north of Barrie.
2: I think Michael Mesa and Ryan Reeves are working out together, Matthew.
1: All right. It's a joke. Only you, me, Arod, Christy Averro, and a couple very stupid.
2: Those guys probably don't get it either. But yes, what a joke. Truly hilarious stuff. Gerard Sherry coming up on the other side, 3-time Super Bowl champ, the host of The Next Level on ESPN Cleveland. We'll ask him about that miscreant, Deshaun Watson.
1: Oh, good word.
2: And what he's got going on as the starting quarterback of the Cleveland Browns.
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4: Westbound 401 Express at Yonge Street, collision there in the left lane. On the 401 Eastbound Express at Marker Road, we have new troubles there. Stall vehicle there, left lane taken up. Northbound on the 427 Collectors at Dundas, the stall vehicle there, two right lanes are blocked. South 400 approaching Teston, we have a stall there. HOV lane is taken up. Kennedy and Finch still seeing delays there from earlier collision. 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From the News Talk 1010 Traffic Center, I'm Robin Metcalf.
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0: little double entendre from our technical producer, 20 Fingers. I want you to be happier. I think Cleveland Browns fans would be happier, Matthew, if they didn't make the Deshaun Watson trade like 3 years ago. The answer is yes.
1: The answer is definitely yes.
0: And actually, I was looking. We have a segment coming up later in today's program. The worst trades in sports history. I call it the Watson scale. And is it above the Watson scale? It's like the Mendoza line in baseball. You hit 200. Are you above it or are you below it? Is this trade worse or is it better than the Deshaun Watson trade? I didn't realize the extent of which, and I know our next guest, Gerard Sherry, is listening, and he works in Cleveland and radio, and is probably shaking his head. He's like, I know. Some of the draft picks that Houston recouped for Watson, CJ Stroud, Will Anderson, Tank Dell. Pretty good.
2: Oh, no. Yeah. Oh, no.
0: Yeah.
2: Oh, that's those tough. Some good players there. They can help
0: us win. Pretty good. Gerard Sherry, 3-time Super Bowl champ, co-host of The Next Level on ESPN Cleveland, joining the program now. What's up, Gerard?
3: Everything as we say. I have no complaints other than the fact that I've been ultra busy. So again, you guys are right on it. Deshaun Watson is a lightning rod right now for Cleveland sports and sports in general.
0: So take us through how your show is working these days. What percentage of it is fans calling in ripping on the Browns organization and ripping on Deshaun Watson? Like, how's it working right now at Cleveland?
3: My show's in the afternoon, so I think all the vitriol was more so in the morning, doing a morning drive, and then the afternoon it kind of subdued because, simply put, people just got to the place where they just started accepting it. Now, you did have some, I would say, even kill people calling and say, hey, anyway it goes, what's up with this football team? Because if Shadur could not beat out Deshaun Watson, then what does that say about our quarterback situation for the most part? And that's a fair question to ask, that if you do have all this issues and things going on that you weren't able to beat him out still, what's going on in the background? So we have some really savvy, smart football fans in this area. I mean, this is the birth of professional football in Northeast Ohio. So people get the bigger scheme of, okay, how does this make the football team better in that conversation? But yeah, you guys alluded to it earlier. Yes. Has it been problematic? Has it been a situation where it has not worked for the Browns and it just adds to the narrative that the Browns can't get things right? And it hasn't been for lack of trying. That's for sure. Because when they paid Deshaun Watson the $230 million, that was certainly from the mindset of, you know what? We're a step away from Super Bowl, and that's a quarterback situation. I literally just wrote for my rundown today, was it a mistake to let Baker Mayfield go? And would you welcome him back?
0: Oh, yeah. What a homecoming. All right. Go ahead, Matthew.
2: Well, let's go there for a second. It felt to me like the Baker Mayfield situation that he got a bit of a raw deal, and you can correct me, but you know, he played hurt. He played with a busted up shoulder. The year before, they beat Ben Roethlisberger and the Steelers. And I imagine you're going to get a lot of people saying they shouldn't have let him go. That maybe that's been one of the issues, not just in Cleveland, but all over, an impatience when it comes to young quarterbacks. And it feels to me like Cleveland is guilty of that.
3: Yeah, we are. And because the maturation process is one that you really have to take. It's time, because hence the word maturation, right? And they didn't do that. And the thought was that Baker Mayfield was too immature, but that goes back again to the conversation of maturing and maturation. So in hindsight, I'm pretty sure they're saying that, yes, we dropped the ball on this, obviously, because threw an interception or took a sack, you name it. There's so many things you can put with how bad this experience has been for the organization. And at the same time, too, having been here at the time, I also understand why they were saying to themselves, okay, this is not going to work with Baker. He's become, because at that time, he was being a me guy. But once again, it goes back to, if you're young, impressionable in your 20s, and it's the funny thing, too, because when I was in my 20s, I thought I was old, and I thought I was mature. And as I look back on it now, especially being a professional athlete at that time, I realized how I didn't have a clue about a lot of things. And you really do have to put that into its rightful thought processes when you are making these evaluations and considerations of who you want in your football team. So yes, the Browns have certainly got the shorter end of the stick and have promoted the Houston Texans into a playoff caliber team due to those picks. So it's been problematic, but I must say here, the fans, they are extremely resilient, and it's amazing that they are, the sense of loyalty here. And so for those fellas out there who look for people to date, if she's a Browns fan, date her. She's loyal. So yes. She's not going to let you down, because it has been so many reasons to do just that, to say, you know what? I'm going to go root for the Steelers. I'm going to go root for the Bills, or I'm going to go root for the Bears or the Bengals. And no one's doing that.
2: By the way, that is a great dating advice. If she's a Browns fan, she won't leave you. You can let yourself go. Yeah, and she is going to stay with you even if you start putting on the pounds. I'm curious here, and listen, I understand why Deshaun Watson was originally brought in. We saw him have incredible years, in Houston. But I wonder, him being named the starter, could any of that be because Todd Monken is 60? Because this is his first time as a head coach. Because he might not get another chance again. And this is an extreme, we need to win now move versus thinking about the bigger picture. Because when you're a 60-year-old first-time head coach, sometimes you don't get 4 years to get your full plan in place.
3: Exactly. The time is now. And I'm certain that's what Coach Monken feels about the situation. He also alluded to some other little things, far as being on the road and procedural things that he's really, really preaching and saying is of the utmost importance. If you're going to play quarterback for him, and the conversation becomes then, well, where is Shadur struggling with that? Because he mentioned silent count. He mentioned cadence. He mentioned orchestration in the huddle, your verbiage and how you sound and what you're communicating. So all those things obviously play towards a veteran quarterback who's been in those adverse situations by being on the road, dealing with those things. But here's the thing that I find extremely ironic about the whole entire situation. In a couple weeks, if Deshaun Watson, well, not a couple weeks, in a month or so, when the Cleveland Browns have their home opener against the Carolina Panthers, there's a situation potentially where the Browns at practice will have to practice as if the conditions are away because of all the booing.
0: Oh, man.
2: Oh.
0: That could be a little bit challenging for the Cleveland Browns, but that's the situation they find themselves in with Deshaun Watson. And one thing we were talking about earlier, Gerard Cherry's our guest, 3-time Super Bowl champ, a radio host out in Cleveland, is how we almost forget that the Cleveland Browns used a 3rd-round pick on Dillon Gabriel, drafted before Shedeur Sanders, and somehow he doesn't even factor in to this quarterback battle between two truly dreadful options in Deshaun Watson and Shedeur Sanders. I mean, how is that possible that Dillon Gabriel has fallen that far off in such a short period of time?
3: Oh, because the perception is that he's a worse option. The perception is that he can't get the job done. The perception is that he falls short of the skill set needed to get the job done for this football team. He had his opportunity, and I feel sorry for Dillon, because he was in a spot last year where the thought was, okay, we have a really strong defense. Don't take any chances with the football, Dillon. Just play a very conservative brand of football. Don't try to do anything spectacular. And the end result of that is that everyone's formed a narrative that he will not take chances, that he can't get the ball down the football field, and pretty much just seen his stature physically as being a detriment. So all those things are factored in. It's not fair. It's not right. And it's just, again, a situation where it's so convoluted. But I will say this in defense of Shedeur and Deshaun and Dillon. For the past 2 years, our offensive line has been horrific. So much so that they revamped the whole entire offensive line and brought in a new offensive line coach and a whole squad of new players as well. So that makes a world of a difference, obviously, in football, because if you're not right at the point of attack, you're not going to get the job done. So there's no issues with the weapons out there. They got playmakers now who can make plays. So it really comes back down to, can the quarterback and the offensive line get in sync? And if they do, we'll be better for it. But then, looking at the Browns situation, it comes the question of, what's the depth look like? Because we're short there as well. So there's a lot of things going into this last preseason game against the Patriots that really won't be identified, and we won't find out till September the 13th where this team really stands.
2: And there is a good defense. And I thought Cleveland did as well as they could in that trade with Myles Garrett. I'm wondering, Gerard, just bigger picture with your career. And you've seen every different environment. As a young player, you had Mike Ditka as your coach and Heath Shuler as your quarterback when you were with the Saints. Then you had Belichick and Brady in New England. And now you've got this situation, whatever you want to call it, in Cleveland. I'm wondering, can you sort of compare and contrast where you had some of the best quarterback in culture and you saw things at a completely other level?
3: Yeah, it's totally two ends of the spectrum. And really, I would say the Browns are in a precarious spot because it's not because it's an ego-driven thing. The thing with the Saints was all about Dick's ego and his need to be on the forefront and about him. And you can't be a leader in the football scene, in my opinion, and make it about you. It has to be about the team, team over self, and all the things that you learn from the Patriot way about putting the team over your own selfish ambitions, if you will. And I saw that firsthand and how that led to three Super Bowls. At the same time with the Browns,

0: Trying to find it.
1: Gerard, last thing before we let you go. Who wins the AFC North in 2026?
0: That's a hell of a question. And if Harbaugh was still in Baltimore, I'd say without a shadow of doubt it should be the Baltimore Ravens. And I can't bring myself to say the Bengals because I don't trust their defense. And I won't say the Pittsburgh Steelers. And Lord knows I can't say my squad, the Browns. So more than likely it's probably going to be, it'll probably be the Ravens. They seem to be the most complete out of the teams thus far, what I've seen in preseason.
1: Gerard, awesome to have you back on the show. We can't thank you enough for taking the time. We will do this again. Best of luck. Now, yeah. You've got the content machine churning along in Cleveland, and I don't see any reason why that's going to slow down anytime soon. Have yourself a great day.
0: Well, I appreciate you guys. Thanks for having me.
1: All right. That's Gerard Cherry, 3-time Super Bowl champ, Cleveland radio host. I love Cincinnati this year, Matthew. And I feel like I'm on an island. Have you seen anybody else predict the Bengals will win the Super Bowl? That's my pick. Nobody else has that.
2: I know people think, no, not to win the Super Bowl. You're insane. But certainly there's people like, oh, watch out for the Bengals. I'm like, listen, don't say watch out for the Bengals like you said something smart. They improved their defensive line. They've got their quarterback healthy. T. Higgins, Jamar Chase, you know, listen, I understand it. I don't trust them either. I don't trust the offensive line. I'm going to wait and see if their defense is better. I think they spent way too much money at the wide receiver position. So I do not trust I don't trust the Cincinnati Bengals.
1: Got to figure out who I like in the NFC. I kind of been debating, do I go Cincinnati-Dallas Super Bowl? I've been thinking about it. I can't get there with the Cowboys.
2: Bet the over.
1: We got to make our official predictions next week, and Carlo will be back, and we're going to be making all types of sandwich bets for sure on the NFL season. Yeah. So Cincinnati, definitely my team in the AFC. The NFC, I mean, it won't be the Rams, that's for sure. The Rams are going to dramatically underwhelm. That is my prediction. I think they'll make the playoffs, but it's not going to be some 14, 15, 16-win season that a lot of people are predicting. Their quarterback's 38. That's just a fact.
2: Yeah.
1: And I don't buy that he's playing a full season at this age. So I got to figure out what my team in the NFC is. Could be Detroit. Could be Dallas. We'll see.
2: I'd be rude. I would love to be for Detroit. What the Rams need what the Texans have, Davis Mills. You need to have a really good backup quarterback if you are the Rams. Because
1: they just use a 13th overall pick on their backup quarterback. Davis Mills.
2: I don't want a rookie. Yes. I think Davis Mills is the best backup quarterback in football. And that's what the Rams need. Maybe the Stetson guy is going to be good, but I don't want to go with a rookie who played at Alabama. You know, you can never trust those Alabama quarterbacks. Go ask Tua Tagovailoa. So if I was a Rams, I would want a better backup quarterback situation than what they have right now.
1: You know what we gotta find is the Stetson Bennett interview after they won the national championship when he was so hungover on, was it Good Morning America or something? 20 Fingers, track that down. Maybe we'll play that to kick off the third hour. We've got Buster Olney in about 15 minutes as well. Plus, the Watson scale, the worst trades in the history of professional sports. Where does the Deshaun Watson trade rank? We'll get to that in the next hour.
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4: Westbound 401 collectors at Macau at a collision. Two right lanes are blocked. West Express at Yonge, we have a collision there as well. Left lane is taken up. Earlier troubles northbound, 427 collectors at Dundas have cleared away. Still seeing delays south for 100 through Teston. Earlier problems there should be cleared off to the side. North 404 past Bloomington, we have a reports of a problem there, as well as westbound Bloomington Ranch and North 404 shut down for a collision investigation. No matter if it's a tree, fence, pool, or deck, always click before you dig. It's free and it's the law. 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From the News Talk 1010 Traffic Center, I'm Robin Metcalf.
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0: Third hour, first up, Tuesday morning here on TSN 1050. Aaron Carol, Nick Matthew Cause in for Carlo, who will return next week, maybe. He's had so much time off. Who knows if he just, you know, retires from radio and moves on to something else. Who knows? Who knows? Hopefully that's not the case. But this hour, first up, is brought to you by Lease Busters. We have Buster only join the show in about 9 minutes. Still have my Watson scale. Worst trades in the history of professional sports. Man, did I ever do way too deep of a dive on some of that stuff yesterday. But man, it is incredible. Some of the atrocious trades that have been made over the history of the existence of professional sports. Plus, Jeremy Guthrie joins us at 9 o'clock, who covers the Kansas City Royals, who are in town tonight. And you may think, oh, the Royals are brutal. Like, aren't they dead last in their division? Yes, but they've also won 8 games in a row somehow, inexplicably, against bad opponents, Matthew. You are right, and we talked about this earlier, but you can only beat who's in front of you, and they have won 8 in a row. So for all those who are saying, ah, the Jays schedule, final 30 games, it's easy. Not so easy with a team that's as hot as Kansas City comes to town. So we'll see what Max Scherzer is able to do. He's going to need to give him something because the bats weren't exactly buzzing in New York over the weekend. That's putting it mildly.
1: Yeah, I threw out the stat yesterday. The Jays scored 8 runs in that 3-game series against the Yankees. Of those 8 runs, 7 were either an RBI single or a sac fly. I think there was one Nathan Lucas home run as well. So, yeah, the bats are absolutely cold. And right now, you got a lot of parity. But this isn't good parity. This is bad parity where every team that's fighting in for the final wild card, one is 500, I believe in Cleveland, and everyone else is well below 500. So it's the bad kind of parity that we're seeing fighting it out for the last playoff spot.
0: My sources tell me that Doug Ford will be throwing out the first pitch after his epic Donald Trump rant yesterday. Yes, make sure to look.
1: Hold on, wait a minute. Is that actually true?
0: No, I'm making that up. That was a joke.
1: I got fooled. I was going to wonder is if he was going to be there, who's singing the American National Anthem for the game today? And would Ford be standing for it? Or he'd be pulling the American anthem.
0: He would pull his pants down and moon the American flag is what Doug would do.
1: That's at least aggressive, according to
0: some of his commentary from the last couple of days, which has been something. It's been something. Buster's coming up in about 7 minutes. I am very, very curious to see how this Blue Jays team looks. Again, the stretch that we just saw them play against these good teams, Boston, New York, Tampa, those are good teams. Very good teams with competent pitching. Now they're facing some teams that aren't so good. Are the bats going to magically wake up when you face Seth Lugo instead of Cam Schlittler? Maybe. And again, this has not been something that has been a small sample size for the Toronto Blue Jays with regards to their poor hitting. Again, what was their average with runners in scoring position on Sunday? Was it 1-for-14, something like that? Like, there was nothing coming.
1: Yeah,
0: they had so many opportunities. And that's just been the whole season. So final 30 games, can something happen magically where they scored 21 runs in that 3-game set against the Rays? They were unbelievable. The Yankees, offense wasn't there. Kind of looked like it had in the first 120 games of the season for the most part. So, see how it goes.
1: Yeah.
0: Can't wait for this series. Again, it's down to the nitty gritty for the Toronto Blue Jays. I still can't believe you believed when I said that Doug Ford was throwing out the first pitch.
1: He's in town and he gave an impassioned plea for Canada and he was all patriotic.
0: Oh, he sure did.
1: I could see it. I wouldn't recommend it, but, I got fooled
0: you,
1: on
0: you got bamboozled
1: on that one.
0: Quickly, we're gonna play Stetson Bennett. I believe this was on Good Morning America. Yeah, so they win the national championship. Stetson Bennett, clearly not at his best, most coherent. Here's how he sounded.
2: Have you had a chance to get any sleep?
3: A few hours. not many. I've been wondering about. Not many.
0: I never understand why those guys just say, I'm not doing it. I just won the national championship. I'm going out partying. I'm not going to embarrass myself. So I'm just going to skip it. Have somebody else do it.
1: Just go another day. Just find the teetotalers.
0: Sure.
1: You know, find the people that don't drink, you know, and send them the day after, and then you go to the day after that. By the way, quick correction. I think I said Stetson Bennett went to Alabama. Of course, he was at Georgia when they won the national championship.
0: Ty Simpson went to Alabama.
1: I was getting my SEC quarterbacks all mixed up. But no, you're absolutely right. When you're that hungover, don't get interviewed by Michael Strahan or Good Morning America the next day. Take a day off, take a beat, take a rest. You can all listen. Those producers are going to want you the day after. You can go on then when you've got a little bit of sleep.
0: Excellent advice. Excellent advice. Buster Rolney, yes. ESPN MLB insider, will join us on the other side. You're listening to the third hour, First Up.
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5: Westbound 401 at Yonge, we have a collision there. Left lane is blocked off. Eastbound side of the 401, just looking at volume spots as you make your way right across the top, but it is problem-free at last check. Southbound 400 approaching Teston, a stalled vehicle there in the HOV lane. South 400 onto the 401, a busy one from about Finch. Southbound on the Don Valley Parkway, it's a slow one from Finch as you head right down through towards Bayview Bloor. Gardner Expressway is heavy. Eastbound from the 427 around the Humber. Needing an oil change or maintenance check, a drop in to Mr. Lupless Tires, no appointment needed before you hit the road this summer. Mr. Lupless Tires, celebrating 50 years. From the News Talk 1010 Traffic Center, I'm Robin Metcalf.
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0: Third hour continues. Aaron Karolnik, Matthew Cause with you until 10 a.m. Not a great night for the Toronto Blue Jays, who were not in action. But we look at the scoreboard. We see Texas beat Chicago 11-2. The Guardians beat the Angels 4-2, meaning that Toronto two games out of the final wild card spot, tied with Minnesota with a 64-68 record. And they've got the Red Hot Royals coming to town tonight. Eight in a row have the Royals won. Let's bring in ESPN MLB insider Buster Olney into the conversation. Long time no speak, my friend. How are you?
6: I'm doing great. Good to catch up with you. Yeah, the so much of the baseball schedule comes down to when you catch a team. And man, they're not catching the Royals at the right time, because the Royals, in what has been a really bad year for them, they figured some stuff out with, Jack Caglione, their right fielder. He figured out how to hit when you're 6'6" in the big leagues. And Noah Cameron has been excellent last five starts. He's been calling his own pitches. And he's been dominant on the mound. So the timing of that could certainly be better if you're the Blue Jays.
0: Let me ask you this, Buster. So you're looking at teams like Texas, Cleveland at 500 right now. Houston is a game under. The Jays are four games under. So they've got 30 games left. Do the Toronto Blue Jays to ensure a playoff spot? Like, do you think they need to go 18-12? 19-11, maybe even 20-10, considering how many teams are in that 500 ballpark and maybe one of them just gets hot?
6: I think you hit the number, either 18-12 or 17-13. Yeah, you have to be in. That's what you have to do this last month to get back into the mix. And that's certainly not out of the question. I was mentioning last week that this feels like the race for the third wild card in the American League feels like a random flipping of the coin, like this case with all of these teams, because there is such mediocrity. You know, there's a real chance that the third wild card in the American League will be a sub 500 team, and in the history of baseball, no team has made the playoffs with an under 500 record. And that's so anybody who's trying to handicap this and says, well, this team's strengths, this team's weaknesses, I mean, forget it, because they're all really flawed teams. And you were talking about last night and some of the developments for the, for the Blue Jays not being great. I think maybe the scariest development, Cal Raleigh hitting three home runs. Like, did he just wake up? All year we've been watching he and Vladdy Jr. really struggle. Cal Raleigh has a huge night last night. And I've said to you before that the Mariners are really looked at by rival executives as being the sleeping giant of the American League. We're wondering, is what Cal Raleigh did last night, is that a sign of some things to come here in the last month?
1: And the funny thing is, Seattle's lost by 22 and 17 in the last week, and yet they are dangerous. Buster, true or false, those three home runs by Cal Raleigh was really a passive-aggressive attack at Vladimir Guerrero Jr.?
6: Oh man, I suspect. I don't know if you watched the highlights of his home runs last night. Oh my God, he just looks so relieved. And I suspect that if Vladdy had a day like that now, you'd see the same thing from him. All right, there would be that. Oh my God, I still have it within me. to have that. Imagine the response if Vladdy had three home runs in a home game for the Blue Jays, based on what the year has gone.
1: Dare to dream the impossible dream. Vlad hits a home run. Vlad hits three home runs on the same day in Toronto. Buster, I cannot engage in the science fiction you speak of. But earlier, you mentioned the final wild card. You mentioned mediocrity. I remember when you could win 92 games and miss the playoffs. I look at this as, people may say this is parity, but parity is not good. When Cleveland is 500 and the 600 teams fighting for the final wild card are all under 500. Like, I get it on one level, it's intriguing. On another level, I don't think it's great when everyone's battling it out and none of these teams are that good.
6: I agree with you, and I would say blame the Dodgers. Because the Dodgers, and we saw this in the early aughts, with the Yankees and the Red Sox. You remember the Yankees, were the dynasty team, and then the Red Sox, Theo Epstein, they come on board, and then there became an arms race between those two teams, and it was a general shift of talent from the National League to the American League during that time. Well, what's happened in recent years? The Dodgers have gotten better, and so you've seen teams like San Diego, like Philadelphia, load up, trying to keep up with the Dodgers. And so there's been a shift of talent from the American League, the National League, which is why, early in the year, like in the first weeks, you know, evaluators, general managers, even of teams in the American League were like, man, our league sucks. Like, it's not good. Now, in a short series, you still have hope. The Blue Jays demonstrated that in the World Series last year, you know, and who knows. But, I mean, I really think if we're supposed to turn in our power rankings later today, and I'm toying with the idea of ranking the number one, you know, the first six teams being all National League teams, because the American League teams right now are so flawed with the injuries the Yankees are taking. You know, the Rays have come back. They can't beat the Orioles. The Red Sox have been resurgent, but I don't think anybody looks at them as a great team. The American League playoff field will be wide open by the time we get to October.
0: That's why you just got to get in and hope and pray that things fall your way, because, again, no one is particularly good in the American League. Clearly, Tampa's a good team, but they are far from unbeatable, which kind of brings us to the New York Yankees. Buster Olney with us. The Yankees getting healthier. I mean, Bellinger was back in the lineup. It doesn't sound like Giancarlo Stanton's coming back anytime soon, if at all, with his multiple calf strains. But tell us about the Yankees' injuries and Aaron Judge, his potential return on the horizon.
6: Yeah, so they've taken some real hits here. You mentioned it was good that they got Bellinger back, but Ryan Weathers, who was getting better and better, left-hander that they had picked up from the Marlins in an offseason trade, the expectation was he was going to move the bullpen and be a real weapon. Once you got to October, he's got an elbow issue, you know, and he's out there saying 4 to 6 weeks. The calendar is the calendar. Once we hit this time of year, it's very unlikely he'll be able to come back and pitch. Max Fried's going to come back at some point, but he's had elbow inflammation. He's 12 years removed from his Tommy John surgery. If you're the Yankees, they're feeling like, yeah, we think he's going to be okay, but who knows? Stanton, at this point, if he came back for a handful of at-bats at the very end of October, I think that would be optimistic, because, you know, they'd be asking him to essentially come back into the most heightened, intense games of the year against the best pitchers in baseball once you get to the postseason. And so it's a real question whether or not the Yankees would even try to do that. And I got to say about Judge, you know, when we were in mid-July, what I got back was, yeah, we think we'll see him at the end of August, early September. And now I'm hearing more mid-September, third week of September, which means he hasn't played since May 31st, and he's only going to have like 2 weeks to get ready for, again, the pitchers who are in mid-season form, biggest games of the year. I don't think the Yankees have any idea what Judge is going to be back. Yes, they are certain that at some point he's going to be on the field again for them this year. They just have no idea, you know, a guy who's, you know, 6'7", 282 pounds, where his swing will be once he gets back on the field.
0: It's really interesting, and he's been out for a long time, as you mentioned. To expect him to slot in, I know he's one of the best power hitters we've seen in a very long time, but that's a lot to ask of any athlete. Buster, I wanted to ask you about the LA Dodgers, who have some guys getting closer to returning to the mound, including Edwin Diaz, who signed a $69 million contract in the offseason. He has been not good for L.A. And then Shohei Ohtani getting closer to a mound return as well. What can you tell us about those two guys?
6: Yeah, and it's classic Dodgers. You know, they are holding everybody back. They told all their prime guys, look, we just want to focus on getting you back for the stretch drive, and it looks like Ohtani will be. You know, Ohtani threw a 30-pitch session to hitters the other day, and they're talking about him coming back maybe as an opener sometime later in the next week, and certainly if not then the first week of September, which will give him, you know, 3-4 starts to build up his pitch count and to be the gritty-gutty number four starter for the Dodgers behind Tarek Skubal and Blake Snell and Yamamoto, with Tyler Glasnow and Roky Sasaki moving the bullpen. Look, they, in their perfect world, they would love to have Edwin Diaz back and being that closer that they paid for in the offseason, but is it within the realm of possibility that they're going to have to ad-lib the back end of their games once we get to October? Yes, and it worked out pretty well for them when they did that last year. So I think the Dodgers are probably right where they need to be. My question is, and there's no real way to know this, you know, Ohtani making this effort to come back as a pitcher, you wonder how much the way that Pete Crow Armstrong has come on for the National League MVP is driving some of this. Because it's pretty clear you know, read stories about Ohtani when he was a teenager, early teens, that he's very driven to specific goals. He talked about, you know, I want to win Cy Young Awards. I want to win MVPs. And Pete Carl Armstrong has surpassed him, I think, at this point for National League MVP. So is Ohtani trying to get over 100 innings as a pitcher this year? And by the way, when he's pitched, just a reminder, pretty good, 1.79 ERA.
1: Yeah, it's a nice job by the Dodgers. They're getting some talent. Actually, I wanted to ask you about the Blue Jays in the Little League Classic next year, but is there any update on old Mark Walter? You know, he's selling the Dodgers. He's selling Premier League teams. Is there any updates about him and the Dodgers? And I don't know how much Major League Baseball is focused on a pretty prominent owner. He's been in the news a lot.
6: Yeah, and the stuff that's coming out of L.A., I'm just like, I am not going to believe any of it, where it's sort of like, no, he's not selling. He's not leaving the team. That sort of thing. We're like, right, he's under investigation. It's clear with what he's done, selling the Lakers, selling the other. He's desperately trying to raise cash very quickly. How much he has to raise, what he's going to have to, you know, what he's going to have to raise, I don't know. It's certainly, you know, what has been said by the Dodgers is, you know, ownership is not going to change, which is, I think, is a subtle way of also leaving open the possibility that Walters could sell some of his stake to other Dodger owners, which means that the ownership really wouldn't change. But, you know, we'll see at the back end of this what exactly the Dodgers look like. Will they have the same financial drive that they had with Walters running the team? And here's the big X factor for me. I thought, you know, in the past we've seen with labor negotiations that, you know, loud big market owners can be a wrench in the owner's stance during the labor negotiations. And Mark Walters, I think, was a candidate to be that guy to say, wait a second, are we really going to push for a salary cap to the point that we threaten – you know, games being played in 2027. Well, he's off the board now. Like, he's not going to be a factor going forward. He can't be a factor because he's under so much stress. I think if you're a general baseball fan, you're kind of bummed about that. You need flies in the ointment at this point with this labor situation to restore some sanity.
1: Yeah, it kind of reminds me of Henry Hill in the last third of Goodfellas. My last question for you on a more of a delightful story, the Toronto Blue Jays. Are they going to be involved in the Little League Classic next year?
6: Yeah, Rob Manfred, the baseball commissioner, announced that on our broadcast on Sunday night. They're going to be playing the Chicago Cubs. And I'll tell you this, just, you know, this being around the Braves and the Brewers the other day, for the players, this is a great mid-August and the dog days of August, a great break where those teams come in, they fly in early in the day after playing afternoon games on Friday and Saturday. They get to hang out with the little leaguers. They get to reminded of why they got into baseball in the first place. To watch Ronald Acuna Jr., who's had a really rough stretch here for the Braves, just be re-energized, right? And he's gesturing to the players, the little leaguers who are gathered to watch that game. They're having fun. You know, early in the day, Jacob Mizorowski was like the superhero of this event. He was, you know, just surrounded by all these kids, you know, asking for autographs, asking him questions. I asked Miz at the end of the day, I'm like, hey, you know, did you get any interesting question? He goes, no, I did get a lot of screaming though. Like, kids were so excited to see him. And I think that it leaves the players with a smile. And it's a great event, and I think the Blue Jays players next year will really enjoy that, you know, and have a good time in Williamsport.
0: Yeah, there better not be a lockout, because if there is, that game will not be happening. And not to pour any rain on the fire and the excitement around that, but who knows? Who knows how that plays out?
1: If Vlad is like, hey, kids, you want some tips on how to hit a home run? Kids are like, ah, we're good. This is Pete Fella over there. We'll go hang out with him.
6: Wow.
0: Literally anybody else. Okay, Buster, quickly, I got my fantasy football draft tonight. You're our Minnesota Vikings expert.
1: Ooh.
0: Justin Jefferson, yay or nay in fantasy this year?
6: Oh, absolutely. I mean, think about it. He put up average type numbers, you know, mediocre type numbers last year, and their quarterback situation was terrible. Now they have Kyler Murray, They have good offensive skill position. They have the right and left tackles, left guard in line. I think they're going to be a really good offensive team. I took Justin Jefferson, and I'm biased, in each of my leagues that I have this year. I think he's going to have a big year. Kyler Murray with a lot to prove, a lot like when Sam Darnold was there for 1 year. I think you're going to see a lot of numbers out of the Minnesota offense. How good they are, I don't know, but the offense will be good.
0: Defense will be good, too. They got a great coordinator, Brian Flores, so I'm excited to see the Vikings. They're one of my sleeper teams in the NFC, I think so. And mostly because of my allegiance to you, Buster. You know I always support anything that you support because you're our guy. Thank you so much for doing this. We'll catch up with you again next week.
6: That sounds great. Thanks, guys.
0: All right. That is Buster Olney joining us here on First Up. My only hesitation with Minnesota, because I am with Buster. I think they will be better. And they had some dreadful quarterback play last year. Remember Max Brosmer? How bad he was? Brosmer?
1: Yeah,
0: one was worse.
1: Yeah.
0: It was truly dreadful. Kyler Murray, the investment they have in him is so inconsequential relative to the investment they have in J.J. McCarthy. Again, they basically paid Kyler Murray the league minimum. Arizona's paying all the money to Kyler Murray. And they did spend the 10th overall pick on J.J. McCarthy. He started 10 games for them. So I do have a little bit of concern. I think J.J. McCarthy is a very, very bad quarterback. So does Kevin O'Connell, clearly. Kyler Murray.
1: How do we know he had 10 starts.
0: Yeah.
1: Kyler Murray.
0: You ever hear of practice? You ever hear training camp? You don't think Minnesota's watching?
1: How many teams did Sam Darnold go to, and now he's a Super Bowl champ?
0: That's so easy just to point to a recent example of a guy who struggled. There's a lot of examples of guys who were drafted high and sucked, too, right?
1: Has J.J. McCarthy been given enough time to figure this out? He was injured his first year. I don't know, but I don't like the process of Minnesota, where it's like they bring in Sam Darnold. You're not good enough. We're going to draft J.J. McCarthy. 10 starts. Get out of here. Now we're bringing in Kyler Murray. Before that, we had Kirk Cousins. Listen, you can talk about how smart the coach is, but their process about how they handle quarterbacks feels wildly flawed, just like the Colts with Anthony Richardson, just like the Jets with Zach Wilson, just like so many of these, just like Cleveland with Baker Mayfield. So many of these teams, man, they're dumb when it comes to quarterbacks.
0: Or maybe they just made really bad draft picks.
1: Could be.
0: I think Anthony Richardson was a terrible draft pick. Zach Wilson was a terrible draft pick, and I think J.J. McCarthy was a terrible draft pick.
1: They never should have started. If you're going to draft a guy like Anthony Richardson with a limited amount of starts at Florida, you can't start him on week one. He's like, okay, you're on the bench for a year.
0: Ever a great athlete, though, Anthony Richardson? Watching him run around, and again, he also, like, busted up his shoulder, and couldn't stay healthy. That was another thing. But the guy's, like, 6'4", has a cannon for an arm, can run. Like, what a ridiculous specimen he is.
1: But he can't complete a pass.
0: That is it. Nor can J.J. McCarthy. And I think they came to that realization pretty quickly when they're bringing over Kyler Murray. Speaking of great athletes, I mean, Kyler Murray has to be in the conversation for one of the greatest athletes in sports right now. No, I mean, you're drafting the top 10 in a major. Well, you're drafting the top 10 of the MLB draft and first overall in the NFL draft.
1: Pretty easy
0: argument to make.
1: No. When you bring in the baseball side, absolutely. If we're talking about an athlete, and he does have a ton, like for him, like Kyler Murray, you go have a great year with Minnesota. You know what? No, we're not doing it anymore. We're not talking about you in video games. We're not talking about you studying game film. Go out, have a great year with Minnesota. The video game narrative goes bye-bye.
0: It's so easy for, like, you look at some of the seasons that Minnesota Vikings quarterbacks have had over the years, Cousins, Wentz, like really, really quality years. And Kevin O'Connell was heralded as a complete genius. And then McCarthy comes in and he's awful. And they pivot away from him very, very quickly. It's not hard to imagine Kyler Murray has a great year. They've got awesome weapons. I mean, Jefferson, Addison, Juwan Jennings is on that team now. TJ Hawkinson's on that team. Their running back situation is decent. Like, everything is there for Kyler Murray, for sure.
1: Juwan Jennings is the best number three wideout in the NFL. And the great thing about making that statement is you can't challenge me on it because you probably don't have in front of you a list of top 10 number three wideouts in the NFL. So I can make that statement, a declarative statement like that, and I feel good. I'm not going to get a pushback, even though you've got a bunch of fantasy drafts coming up, and you're going to have to break up, you're going to have to, cancel a date, on Thursday because you got a fantasy draft to do.
0: I'm just trying to think of third wide receivers around the NFL, see if I can come up with something. Juwan Jennings is pretty good. James Duthie did predict he was going to win Super Bowl MVP a couple of years ago. He actually had a chance. He was there. He played, got a really solid Super Bowl. So, shout out to James Duthie, who I did run into at his golf course the other day, which was a true delight. Great to see James. He was at a pickleball event up in Muskoka. He didn't call you.
1: What?
0: Yeah.
1: Pickleball is such, so nerdy. Pickleball is the worst. Like, just play tennis. Okay, everyone, run a full court, you know, versus the little pickleball shimmy. And also, to the 68-year-olds playing pickleball, your hammies aren't the same. Stop trying to be Jimmy Connors out there. You're gonna get hurt.
0: Coming up next. The Watson Scale. Are there any trades in the history of professional sports that are worse than Deshaun Watson to Cleveland? We'll debate it next.
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5: Westbound 401 Express at Yonge Street. We have a collision there. Left lane still blocked off with this problem. West 403 at Air Mills Parkway. We have new troubles there. Stall vehicle in the HOV lane. South 400 approaching Teston. Still have a stall there in the HOV lane as well. North on the 404 at past Bloomington Side Road. Reports of problems there, as well as the Bloomington ramp to North 404. Have that shut down as well. Avenue Road north of Lawrence. We do have a collision there. 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

0: hour continues. We'll catch up with Jeremy Guthrie, the Kansas City Royals color analyst, at 9 a.m. The Royals in town for the first of three tonight. And I came up with this idea yesterday, Matt, thinking about Deshaun Watson and some of the discourse surrounding him in Cleveland and just how hated he is by Browns fans, just how awful the trade that Cleveland made to bring him in was. And I'm calling this the Watson scale, and I'm going to list off, I think I came up with six or seven trades that either rival or exceed, at least in my estimation, the terrible nature of which Deshaun Watson and that trade has brought along. Now, I did just receive a DM from a listener saying that I need to include the Tom Curvers trade in this worst trades in sports history. Sorry, boss. Tom Curvers in 1991, and I know it became Scott Niedermeyer, does not even come close to rivaling some of these horrible trades, including the Deshaun Watson trade. So, for the uninitiated, Deshaun Watson was on the Houston Texans, was traded to Cleveland for six draft picks, including three first-round picks. Again, three of those six picks became C.J. Stroud, Tank Dell, Will Anderson. Will Anderson is one of the best defensive players in the NFL, depending on how you view C.J. Stroud. Top 15 quarterback in the league. And
1: yes,
0: Tank Dell, before blowing out his leg, was awesome. Also, Houston took on $90 million of Deshaun's contract and then gave him a $230 million contract extension with a no-trade clause. And he's torn his Achilles twice since signing that deal. So that trade pretty much can't be any worse, right? Right?
1: Well, you also missed the sexual predator side of it.
0: Oh, yeah, true.
1: Oh, yeah. Remember all these sexual assault cases, civil cases settled, 66 different women that he apparently massaged therapists over 18 months. Anyway, so there's that.
0: How did I forget that part of the equation? But that's how sorted the history has been with Deshaun Watson in Cleveland. That's honestly number three on the list of the problems that he's got with regards to that contract. Okay.
1: Yeah.
0: Is this higher or lower on the Watson scale? Again, lower means that the trade is not as bad. Higher means the trade is worse than Deshaun Watson. Okay. Luka Doncic traded from Dallas to the Lakers for Anthony Davis. Is that better or worse than the Deshaun Watson trade?
1: Oh, you're starting with some high heat there. The Luka deal. Everyone knew Anthony Davis wasn't going to stay healthy.
0: It's not as bad as Watson, man. It's not.
1: No, it's not. The Deshaun Watson one is, it also makes the Deshaun Watson one worse is that, you know, like Baker Mayfield has had some Pro Bowl seasons with Tampa, and also Baker Mayfield played hurt. Now, he was, you know, immature guy, still kind of immature in Tampa, but he played with a busted up shoulder. He sacrificed himself for the team, and they still said we'd rather go with the mature leadership of Mr. Massage over there. The Deshaun Watson trade, even worse than the Luka Doncic one.
0: Okay, how about when the Boston Celtics acquired the number three overall pick, who became Jason Tatum, in exchange, and another first round pick, exchange for the number one overall pick, Markelle Fultz, who headed to the Philadelphia 76ers. So Tatum for Fultz.
1: Yep.
0: I think that might be worse than Doncic for Anthony Davis.
1: Well, I mean, now it is, but at the time it felt like here's the difference. When that draft trade happened, we didn't really know who, like Markelle Fultz, like he was kind of considered the consensus number one. And you don't know as much about what these draft picks are going to be. We all saw Luka Doncic lead the Dallas Mavericks to the finals. I think that, that deal would be third worst on this list. Deshaun Watson one, Luka second, Fultz Tatum three.
0: You're listening to the Watson scale. Here on First Up, the next addition to the Watson scale, Matthew, the Herschel Walker trade.
1: Oh,
0: Herschel Walker.
1: Love this one.
0: Dallas receives five players, six draft picks, and another 1992 first-round pick in exchange for running back Herschel Walker. Two of those draft picks turned into Emmitt Smith, heard of him, and Darren Woodson, who helped the Dallas Cowboys win, I think, three Super Bowls in 4 years.
1: Yep.
0: Do you think the Herschel Walker trade was worse or better than the Deshaun Watson trade?
1: This one might be worse. Herschel Walker had one great year with Minnesota after that trade and then did nothing. Minnesota did no winning with him. Emmett Smith would go on to set an NFL record for rushing yards. And Darren Woodson is a Hall of Fame safety. Yes, we now have one worse than the Deshaun Watson trade. Also, yes, football was played differently in the late 80s, so running backs were certainly more valued. But, wow, they gave up a ton. And also, it's not like Minnesota had an elite quarterback ready to win them Super Bowls, and they were a running back away. Yeah.
0: Okay. How about this one? I'm totally with you. John Elway refuses to play for Baltimore. The Colts trade his draft rights to Denver for Mark Herman, Chris Hinton, and a first-round pick.
1: Okay.
0: Is that worse than Deshaun Watson?
1: No, it's not, because Elway was forcing the hand. Him and Elway and his camp, his dad, they were never going to go to the Colts. At least the Colts got a Hall of Fame interior lineman in Hinton, and Denver got the second greatest quarterback of all time behind only Tom Brady. Yeah, that's right. John Elway is better than Peyton Manning. He is better than Mahomes. He's better than else. John Elway. Maybe even slightly better than Joe Montana or Johnny Unitas. And this conversation me and Arad had many times during COVID. Elway, number two greatest quarterback of all time.
0: I appreciate the hot take. Okay, here's one that I believe is the worst trade in the history of sports. Wasn't really a trade. It was more of a transaction.
1: Okay.
0: But you remember Harry Frazee, of course, the old school owner of the Boston Red Sox, who sold Babe Ruth to the Yankees for $100,000. So it was more of a sale than a trade. And he needed to finance a musical. That's why he sold Babe Ruth to the Yankees. Babe Ruth went on to hit a lot of home runs, have a lot of success for the New York Yankees, and the Red Sox didn't win a World Series for close to 90 years after making that transaction. That is the worst single transaction in the history of sports.
1: Yes.
0: I don't think you could really debate it.
1: You cannot. You cannot. And also, I looked it up. For anyone wondering, it was not to fund the 1925 musical No, No, Nanette, which, by the way, a big hit back then. The money for the sale went towards funding a non-musical stage play called My Lady Friends, which is not about Jed York. Hey-o!
0: Hey! Very nice. Excellent Jed York callback.
1: Thank you. Yeah. I'm not doing better on the show.
0: And if you don't know what Matthew's referring to, Jed York is the owner of the San Francisco 49ers, and he was caught in, how do I phrase this, a little ring of prostitution where he was trying to procure something for some money. And
1: $140.
0: Some money. $140
1: in a trailer camp.
0: It was a trailer park in East Palestine, Ohio, in between Pittsburgh and Cleveland. Billionaire guy worth probably like $15-20 billion was looking to do some work.
1: Some loving.
0: He was looking to do some
1: dirty loving. Not a lot of Michelin star restaurants in East Palestine, Ohio there. No. But
0: it would be good. Engraved on a nation. If you go to East Palestine, Ohio, and you just explore, what's going on over there? What type of things are we dealing with here in this trailer park? Engraved on a nation, maybe not that.
1: Prostitution. We know that's going on there from
0: the number one export,
1: Jed York.
0: Yes. Jed York. Shout out to him. All right. Jeremy Guthrie, about 12 minutes.
1: By the way, good list by you. Yes, the Babe Ruth one will still go down as the worst transaction in professional sports history.
0: $140.
1: $140. I wonder what you could have got for $150.
0: Is that like the lowest option? Do you think it's possible that is what he preferred? Or maybe that's the highest option when it comes to your choices?
1: There is a lot of questions, and again, this is clearly someone that has a type, that has a kink, that wanted to go off. Well, I mean, the same way with Hugh Grant back in the day. When you're that rich and famous, you can
0: Hugh
1: do
0: Grant.
1: Things.
0: Fill me in on Hugh Grant. Grant.
1: When Hugh Grant was busted with a prostitute, way back. Okay, during the commercial break, I just want you to Google image Hugh Grant prostitute case, and we can discuss it on the other side.
0: Which I love
1: is a classic
0: Hugh Grant.
1: August 25th topic. Go look that. Listen, Jed York could have gone for the classiest champagne level, whatever it was he was into. He was into this. And again, as I said, the guy I feel the worst for right now is Bob Kraft, because all the Bob Kraft massage jokes were coming out yesterday on social media. And Bob's like, wait a minute, this is like 4 or 5 years ago. Why is this back up? Well, why can't we focus on the trade we made for Kevin Boutte, not for the Boutte I got back in the day? Yeah,
0: this guy's on fire. Kayshawn Boutte. How dare you disrespect Kayshawn Boutte, who was traded. Wow. The fact that you tied in Kayshawn Boutte and Jed York, just magnificent work. I have nothing else to add.
1: I'm done.
0: This is,
1: see you
0: this
1: tomorrow.
0: Is, you know what? Take the rest of the day off, Matt. Go on the dock right now. You've been exceptional on today's program. It's the third hour of First Off.
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3: It's a busy one out there. Southbound 404 DVP combo heavy from about Finch all the way down through towards Bayview Bloor. Eastbound on the Gardner reports a problem around the South Kingsway. It's a heavy one from the 427. No travels on the 401. Westbound is a heavy one anywhere from about McCowan all the way through the Allen. On and off again through the 400 to the 409. Eastbound dragging 427 through the Allen as well. On the city streets, Church south of Bloor, we do have a collision there. 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

0: Jeremy Guthrie in about 7 minutes. Hugh Grant Google searches are exploding. You know when... I know on Overdrive this has happened before when they talk about Brian Hayes' junior career, and then on the HockeyDB website it shows the top 10 search players, and Brian Hayes is number one, then Jeff O'Neill and Jamie McLennan. Hugh Grant searches have just exploded. People at Google are like, why is everybody Googling from the greater Toronto area Hugh Grant prostitution? And the reason is because of you, Matthew, so congratulations to you.
1: I take full credit for that. The point is that when you're rich and famous doesn't mean your tastes always align with what you would think is something for someone who is rich and famous, a la Jed York, a la Hugh Grant. Totally off topic, someone texted into the show about the fact that Aaron Karolnik is skipping a date on Thursday because he's got one of three different NFL fantasy drafts. AK needs to skip the fantasy draft or get someone to make his picks. Don't be a nerd. But I need to say
0: that person doesn't know how much money this draft is for. That's not an option. Sorry.
1: Also, I don't think it would feel as good. Now, getting money always feels good. I don't think you take the same satisfaction of winning a fantasy football league where someone else made the picks for you. You wouldn't feel that same sense of ownership of the team.
0: Listen, dates can be rescheduled. Fantasy drafts cannot. When you're 48 hours away, I'll just say I'm sick or something. It's all good. It's all good. Now, is she going to listen to this radio show? Probably not. I don't think that she would know. So it's all good. And I have to prioritize my fantasy football draft over my pursuit of a wife. Sorry, Mom and Dad. No grandchildren coming your way anytime soon.
1: They're not shocked. Okay, let's be honest. They're not expecting any grandchildren from you, are they?
0: No,
1: they gave up on that dream a while ago.
0: Yeah, I think that is a very fair... Very fair point. I walk
1: shock.
0: Into their place. They're like, oh, God, what have I done?
1: Wait, I got a poll question. More likely to happen, the Cleveland Browns win a Super Bowl or Aaron Karolnik provides his parents with grandchildren?
0: Oh, it's definitely the grandchildren. I think that you would vote Cleveland Browns.
1: Stranger things have happened.
0: Dude, I'm old. I'm getting up there in
1: you're
0: the
1: past,
0: years.
1: You might be past grandchildren age. You know, you might have.
0: I don't think that's how it works for dudes. I think you still able to procreate.
1: True. Yeah, that is true. Like when Mick Jagger and De Niro and like Larry
0: De Niro
1: King,
0: just
1: had
0: a kid
1: in 80s. Yeah, that's just. That's
0: De Niro's got to be 80 years old. No.
1: Oh yeah.
0: Close to it.
1: Yeah. There's. Yeah, that's a good point.
0: Thank you.
1: The Rams did win a Super Bowl with Kurt Warner when no one knew who he was back in the day when the Rams beat the Titans. So
0: what does
1: that
0: have to do with Cleveland?
1: I'm saying upsets happen. So if we've seen it before, I'm just saying it's a good poll question. AK provides grandchildren, or Cleveland provides a Super Bowl. What happens first?
0: Yeah, I guess Cleveland won their Super Bowl in 1964 with Jim Brown.
1: That's right.
0: That was a long time ago. A very, very long time ago. I think I've got a much better chance at procreating than Cleveland does winning the Super Bowl.
1: Certainly not Thursday night. It's not getting down on Thursday.
0: Thursday night ain't happening. It only happened. The only thing I'm procreating is a fantastic fantasy football team. And I will not have Justin Jefferson on it. Sorry, Buster Olney. I'm not buying Justin Jefferson at all. The mere prospect of J.J. McCarthy getting back in the lineup is a terrifying prospect because I had Justin Jefferson last year. It was not a fun experience, but I do have another fantasy football draft tonight. First of three. And then my second of three goes Thursday night. Very exciting times. 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Jeremy Guthrie on the other side.

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0: fourth and final hour, Tuesday morning, here on First Up. Aaron Kurolnik, Matthew Cause in for Carlo Colaiacomo. The Toronto Blue Jays beginning a six-game homestand tonight against the Kansas City Royals. Should be easy, right, Matt? Kansas City's had a terrible season.
1: Yeah.
0: No, probably not. Kansas City has somehow won 8 games in a row heading into this series, and the final 30 games we thought were going to be easier for the Toronto Blue Jays could actually be quite a challenge considering how Kansas City is playing and how the Seattle Mariners are playing, those two teams in town for the next 6 nights. And let's head down to Kansas City now, catch up with longtime MLB starting pitcher. He's now with the Kansas City Royals television broadcasts. It's Jeremy Guthrie on the show. What's up, man? Thanks so much for doing this for us.
2: Hey, good morning, guys. Hope you're doing well.
0: We're doing very well. Very well. Not as well as the Royals, though. I mean, the Royals are red hot. Are you buying this recent stretch, or is it a byproduct of maybe some poor opponents?
2: It's a little bit of both. Listen, the Royals are playing much, much better. Their starting pitching has been consistent really throughout the entire season. They're fourth in quality starts, and it hasn't led to a lot of wins. They've actually had the worst record in games in which they got a quality start. The starting pitching has been great. The bullpen was really struggling for most of the season, and the big part of this has been it's been stabilized. Steven Cruz at the back end has been really, really good. Alex Lang has been better of late. Craig Kimbrell has been really nice in addition to the team here in the past couple of weeks. And with all of that, they've just been a lot more stable in the back end. And then offensively, hitting with runners in scoring position, they're starting to swing the bat. There's a ton of energy. What you guys will see if you watch the Royals this week is energy. 1 through 9, especially led by the captain, Salvador Perez. He is playing as though every game matters and every game is a playoff game. I don't know how to explain it, but he got a walk the other day late in the game in the 9th inning, and he was fist pumping. He was down 0-2, came back, got a walk. The team ended up coming back and winning in the 9th.

0: he was as fired up for that walk as he was for a walk-off single against the Athletics back in the wild card game in 14. So that's the way they're playing. They matched up against the Athletics. The Athletics are not good right now. They are completely depleted. And so they swept the Athletics, but they beat a really, really good Detroit team that's also struggling right now. So they've caught two teams kind of on the downhill. But don't take anything away from the Royals. They have played much, much better, a complete game, and you definitely should take them seriously, and they are for real in this moment and in this stretch right now.
1: Jeremy, I'd love to chat with you for a quick second about Craig Kimbrel, and that's not the big story, obviously, with Kansas City, with this winning streak and who they are. But, I mean, you've talked a lot about how important baseball was for you and for your family and the Players Tribune piece where you talked about when you retired, where you handed the ball to Dusty Baker at the final time. And I look at Craig Kimbrel as a guy still, you know, still grinding it out. In the last 5 years, he's been traded a bunch. He's been on like 10 or 11 different teams. I'm wondering, what is it about baseball for Craig where he could give it up, but he's still out there trying to prove he's worth it?
0: Well, you know what? I'm sure he is. He finds joy in the game, clearly. And when you can perform at a high level, which he still can, you know, it's a fun game to play. So for many of us, myself included, I retired at 38 years old. If I'm not mistaken, he is 38 years old right now. You know, you want to play it as long as you can. It's a blessing to be able to play the game. It's an honor and a joy. And so for Craig, if he has the health, which he has, if he has the talent, he wants to go out there and compete. And he looked really good for the Kansas City Royals. His stuff looked sharp, and he got his first save in a couple of years. He even got a win with the Royals in his first outing. But he got a win with the Royals this week. And he's just fun to watch. He really is. You just go back to 15 years ago when he was enjoying one of the greatest stretches we've ever seen from a young closer to come in and do what he did in his first 5 years of in the major leagues. It's pretty remarkable that he's been relatively healthy throughout his career and is still doing it at a high level.
2: Jeremy Guthrie is our guest. He's part of the Kansas City Royals broadcast team. KC in town tonight, first of three against the Jays. Scherzer for Toronto and Lugo for Kansas City. You spent a number of years in Baltimore with the Orioles, so you have a lot of familiarity playing in Toronto, Jeremy. I'm curious about your take on this year's Toronto Blue Jays team, who clearly have underwhelmed. Are you buying the possibility that this team could go on a heater in the final 30 games of the year?
0: Of course they can. I think any of those seven teams that are right in the thick of the wild card, all of them have evidence of going on a streak, late season, mid season, and running off a bunch of games. So I don't put it past Toronto. Obviously, if you can get Vladdy swinging the bat a little bit more consistently, what that would do for your team alone, let alone a bunch of other components. But the Blue Jays are always tough, and you guys are right there in the thick of it. You played better. You know, look at the series, past few series. Looks like you've won four of your last five series, if not more. So the Jays are right there in the thick of it, and you know as well as anyone, there is no one running away with the wild card right now.
1: Nope, that is true. It is a battle of a lot of teams, a couple games under 500. I want to go back for a second, your answer a little bit earlier about Salvador Perez and the energy he had drawing a walk against the Athletics. How difficult can that be for players in late August on a team that's well below 500 where, yes, you're playing for personal pride, you're playing for your teammates, but when you know you're not going to make the postseason and you got 40 more games left, how hard can it be to summon up that level of energy game in and game out?
0: Well, I think it's one of the most challenging things to do in sports. The season is such a long season in baseball. 162 games, 6 months worth of baseball. And to find yourself in that kind of final 1.5 months, relatively, you know, eliminated. The Royals are not mathematically eliminated, and they've played themselves back, you know, back into the hope spectrum, if you will. But it's extremely challenging. I think it's hundreds of players that by this time would be completely checked out and ready to move on and making off-season plans and much more concerned about, you know, other things than how they're performing on that given day. So Salvi's unique. He's one of a kind. There's a reason that he finds a way every season to put up the numbers he does. He's relentless. He loves the game, and he loves to win. And so I think he finally has got fed up with not performing himself. I think with not having the energy on the team, he just took it upon himself to say, I'm gonna get this team going. And it's spread really quickly amongst the team. You can see the energy and the focus. And it's a credit to Salvador Perez. It's a Hall of Fame type of approach mentally and physically that very, very few in this game have. And so I put it as one of the most, you know, whatever happens the rest of the way out, if he can continue what he's doing and lead this team and have a solid, you know, month of September, I would say it's as good of an accomplishment as I've seen from him in his career. And that's saying a lot because he has a ton of accolades. But if he can energize this team to have a solid September and August, it would go without saying just how valuable that is and what it means for him to be able to lead like that, you know, this deep into his career.
2: Jeremy Guthrie, our guest, longtime MLB pitcher, and Matthew and I, my co-host on today's program, Jeremy, we love talking about like 2000s baseball and
1: you
2: know, some of the best hitters and pitchers from that era. That's right up our wheelhouse. And of course, you were part of that era. When people ask you, who was the toughest guy that you had to face when you were on the mound, who is the answer you usually bring up?
0: I typically say David Ortiz. Big Poppy was such a disciplined hitter and used, you know, all sides of the field, which I tell young kids all the time, show me a hitter that can hit the ball to right field and turn on a pitch inside and an off-speed pitch that's hanging, and I'll show you one of the better hitters in whatever level you're playing at. And that's what David Ortiz did. I mean, obviously he had the monster there to help and facilitate that approach because he could poke it to left field and then have to hit it terribly hard for it to be either a home run or a double off the wall. But I just felt like if I threw the ball soft, he hit it up the middle. If I threw it hard on his hands, he'd turn on it down the right field line. And if I tried to beat him with a fastball away, he'd just slap it left field with some authority. So Ortiz is up there. Robinson Cano in his prime was as good a hitter as you could ever face as well.
1: It's not fun being a starting pitcher in the American League East, is it? Because you mentioned David Ortiz. How much fun was it just taking on the 2007 Red Sox? Because you got Ortiz, then there's Manny Ramirez, you had Mike Lowell, Dustin Pedroia. The American League East, that's not where I would say that and Colorado, the two places I don't want to be if I was a starting pitcher.
0: Oh, for sure. Those American League East teams, you know, I pitched up in Toronto, and 07 was my rookie year, so facing, you know, prime Alex Rodriguez and then the Red Sox and Vernon Wells, Lyle Overbay up in Toronto. It was not an easy task, but one that I really appreciate. I think it was as fun as any division in baseball to play in during that era, and I think it really refined a lot of young pitchers and veteran pitchers, for that matter. You had to be on top of your game to have a chance, and I was one of those victims many times over of a 5 or a 6 spot because the hitters were just too good at times.
2: I wanted to ask you about something you've got going on beyond your broadcasting career. 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
0: Yeah, so I can't take credit for creating Custom Cleats, but I was a customer myself. I wanted to, the premise of what Custom Cleats does, because customization is very broad. A lot of things you can do to customize something in this day and age. But it was the idea of taking sneakers and making them into cleats. And it stemmed from a need, a physical need that a player had. He said, hey, my shin splints are killing me. I got plantar fasciitis. If I could just play in my sneakers, I think I'd be healthy. And the original owner, founder of it, was like, oh, well, let's just put some cleats on your shoes, and found a system to carve in and mount the cleats onto the shoe. And so years later, I just wanted to look good. And so I was looking at a way to put cleats on the bottom of shoes and found the company. Loved them. Felt they were amazingly comfortable. Obviously, they were stylish. They checked that box. And I began to be a customer. And then later on, I invested in the company. And following my retirement, I bought the company completely. So me and my friend from college run the company. And you're right, we work with hundreds of major league players all the way down to 5-year-old little league players who want to have just a little bit more, a little bit more individuality with their shoes. We service a lot of needs. Some of them are physical. Some of them, people just want to look a certain way, or some of them have a hard time with special needs, like people that have mismatched sizes or oversized feet and can't find cleats. We really are an answer to a lot of problems, and you can follow us. We're on Instagram, at Custom Cleats, a very simple handle. I call us ourselves the Kleenex of customization in the sneaker world, just because we have the name. And then all of our orders are on our website, where you don't actually buy a shoe from us, but you buy the shoe and send it to us to have the conversion done. And so we don't sell shoes. We simply sell a service, which, is great because that's the whole idea. We want you to choose your shoe. We don't want to buy 150 shoes and put them on our website and say, here, have a one of one when it's clearly not a one of one. We're here for you and for the athlete. So, it's pretty fun. I actually was talking to a customer from Canada yesterday on Instagram. So,
2: all right.
0: That's what most of our traffic is driven by Instagram. Check us out. They'll give us a follow and you'll see a lot of fun sneakers that have been made into cleats. And you probably see some guys on the field. Josh Donaldson in his heyday was a huge fan of custom cleats. One of our early big league. Yeah, superstars that used to love wearing Air Maxes, LeBron shoes. LeBron even commented one time on how cool his cleats were. So that was some good publicity 15 years ago that we had.
2: You're a great pitcher, great broadcaster, and now a great businessman. So congratulations on all the success with custom cleats. And we really appreciate you doing this for us. Should be a fun series, Toronto, Kansas City.
0: Yeah, absolutely. I'll be watching from here in Kansas City. I lament not being there. Toronto is my favorite stadium in the entire league, not only as a fan, but to pitch in. I went to all four World Series games last year in Toronto. And the renovations have made that place even better. But I tell people all the time, the best baseball experience as a fan is Friday night at Toronto with the roof open when the Jays are in contention.
2: Wow. What brought you to the World Series games? Was there any reason in particular? Or just being a baseball fan?
0: Yeah, I worked with MLB as an ambassador. Me and 20 former players were part of the Commissioner's Ambassador Program. If you follow me on Instagram, you can see a bunch of posts. But we go to every major event. And so I was at 5 or 6 of the World Series games last year and prioritized being in Toronto. It was like 5-6 days in Toronto in the fall. Nothing better. Nothing better. So
2: as long as you don't bring up game 7 around here.
1: Yeah, we're going to move on.
2: All is good. All is good.
0: All on my phone. What is it called? What's the little area behind home plate? Is it the TD Waterhouse area? What's your little kind of premium seat behind home?
2: I don't know. Matthew and I don't have that kind of money, Jeremy. We don't know that.
0: I snuck down there for the final inning, and I have on video all of the heartbreak to which you refer. Like,
1: we gotta go. Please
2: delete it.
1: Thank you.
2: Please delete it.
0: I pitched the game 7. I lost the game 7, and we won the next year. You guys can do it this year. Come back and make a run. So listen, what doesn't kill you makes you stronger. And I still see the heartbeat of the Jays ticking. Don't get me wrong. It's going to be a 3-game sweep at the hands of the Royals this week, but they can recover nicely after they fall to 7 under .500. I'd like to see them rebound nicely from there.
2: Yeah, I think if Toronto gets swept by Kansas City, you could pretty much pack up the season try to recover from that. But I suppose we'll have to wait and see how it all goes. Thank you very much for this.
0: Pleasure, guys. Have a great one.
2: You too. That's new friend of the show, Jeremy Guthrie. I didn't know he was an MLB ambassador. That's a pretty cool gig. Yeah, I just go to all the games in the World Series. Don't stay at crappy hotels either.
1: No.
2: I would guess they probably are in
1: walking distance.
2: The Ritz St. Regis. Where would the baseball guys stay? I don't know. But
1: yeah.
2: Probably the Ritz.
1: They're not at a motel where they get woken up by someone's truck lights in the parking lot.
2: The Golden State Warriors were here. They were staying at the St. Regis, and I had buddies who were just like camping out. And they just wanted to yell at Draymond Green in 2019. So, I wasn't working today, so I just stood there and waited for Draymond to come out after practice so I could scream at him. Like, I respect that. You asked me a question. Sorry, go ahead.
1: Yeah, no. By the way, those friends must have been unemployed.
2: Yes.
1: What are you doing with your time? I'm yelling at Draymond. I'm wondering, will there be any sort of booing or negativity for the American national anthem. And we've seen in the past, now, usually for more nationalistic things like Canada versus the United States in the Four Nations hockey tournament. But I was looking on my old Twitter account, and what I love about the section, What's Happening, I got something about Michael Penix, and I also have something about Lake Ontario.
2: Yeah.
1: And Donald Trump just said the United States is giving serious, I like that word, consideration to changing the name of Lake Ontario to Lake America, in that we don't expect to do much business with Ontario any longer. Thank you for your attention to this matter, President Donald J. Trump. I mean, hey, you know what's a good thing, though, for him? He's focusing on the important issues, naming bodies of water.
2: Yeah, but I mean, clearly, that's the utmost of importance. My guess is there will be booing tonight during the American National Anthem, for sure. That's a guarantee.
1: I wonder, like, the person who's singing the National Anthem, like, if this is something that got scheduled, like, before
2: that's
1: the start of the year. Are they like, I got a fantasy football draft. I can't sing the American National Anthem. My throat is, it's all scratchy. I'm drinking tea and honey.
2: Maybe the Blue Jays could schedule someone who you just couldn't boo. Like, you just said, 'cause some old lady singing, like a 90-year-old woman. Yeah. Singing the American National Anthem. You couldn't boo her. What are you going to do? You're going to have to suck it up.
1: This is a great question. Who is non-booable? Ooh, what if Gavin McKenna?
2: Gavin McKenna.
1: He's not booable.
2: Sings the anthem. No, you could boo Gavin McKenna. What does he accomplish?
1: He hasn't played
2: for the Leafs.
1: That's the point. He hasn't done anything negative. He's just been drafted number one overall, and he's one of the ultimate avatars for hope for Toronto sports fans. If Gavin McKenna was singing the American National Anthem, and he's like, all right, here we go, everyone.
2: To sing the American National Anthem, Wendell Clark.
1: Ooh.
2: No one's booing Wendell. That's for
1: Wendell
2: sure.
1: Wendell Clark. Oh, and is that Doug Gilmour playing acoustic guitar with Wendell Clark?
2: He's like Chris Stapleton.
1: Wait a minute. And who's harmonizing? Is that Pinball Clemens coming up? Dual citizen Pinball Clemens singing the national anthem.
2: Harmonizing. All right. This is perhaps the dumbest conversation that's ever been had on this show, and that's saying a lot.
1: No, we
2: Who would be unbooable? All right. Well,
1: that's a great poll question.
2: Yeah. Well, let's see how it goes tonight down at the Dome.
1: I'm putting for a note for tomorrow's show.
2: Yeah, yeah. And will there be booing? Yes. Should be quite the night down at Rogers Center. Well, that's your Buster Rolney had to say about the Blue Jays' chances. My FanDuel best bet still to come. This is hour number four.
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4: We find ourselves without highway problems in the city. Hey, we're not complaining, but there is one problem, the northbound 400 up at Bradford, though, at Highway 88. A stalled vehicle in the left lane. Just in-town problems now. One at Church Street just south of Bloor and up in Markham at 16th Avenue and Kennedy. Now, we did clear away some problems in the city. Those were along Kennedy as well. One was at Finch and the other was at Lawrence much earlier. 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

0: Fourth hour continues. We'll let you hear what Buster Olney had to say about the Toronto Blue Jays in about 5 minutes' time. My FanDuel best bets are coming up as well. Scherzer versus Lugo tonight down at the Dome. And we were talking about, again, this is all in jest, people. Don't get angry. There's nothing political. We're just having fun here, okay? It's not that big of a deal. But we were talking about the possibility of the American national anthem being booed, considering the trade hostilities between Canada and the United States. And we're talking about the unbooable people in the city of Toronto, who, if they were to sing the American national anthem, you just simply could not boo. 20 fingers suggest Kawhi Leonard. I don't know. I'm not sure he would be.
1: Kyle Lowry? Kyle Lowry
0: Kyle
1: comes
0: Lowry.
1: Out.
0: I don't know if anyone's booing Kyle Lowry.
1: Yeah.
0: I don't think so. I don't think he would be booed. But this could be to the point where the hostilities down at the Dome tonight towards this anthem, it just might not matter who's singing it. It's gonna be a tough go for them.
1: I just love the idea of the Blue Jays scrambling because they want good vibes. It's, you know, it's, hey, it's Tuesday night. Come see some baseball. And like, you can't boo Kyle Lowry. You can't boo Pinball Clemens.
0: Pinball,
1: no one's
0: no way.
1: Booing. No one's
0: you cannot
1: booing Pinball.
0: Boo. You know who should sing it? DeMonte Coxey. He's been so good for the Argos this year. You cannot boo
1: Saturday.
0: Him. He is. It's like, now to sing the American anthem, DeMonte Coxey. And be like, sorry, who? Who's this? Why is he singing this?
1: Who when the best deep threats in the CFL? That's who.
0: Absolutely. Absolutely. You know? He is fantastic right now for the Toronto Argonauts and a friend of the show. We love you, DeMonte.
1: Yes.
0: Keep up the great work. Argos Riders this weekend. Big test for the Boatmen. Should be a good one.
1: Yep.
0: Very excited for that game. Very excited to let you hear what Buster Olney had to say about the Jays. That's next.
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3: You might see some delays southbound on the 400 at Finch. Briefly, we had problems in the right lane. There was a stalled vehicle there. We've had some major doozies on the southbound 400, especially at Langstaff earlier this morning, where at one point we had three lanes blocked. New problems southbound on the DVP after Lawrence. We have a stalled vehicle. It's off to the shoulder, but still delays coming from the 404 in any case. Now, on Yonge north of Eglinton, we have wires down there. Fire crews are on scene, and we cleared away problems up in York region. That was at 16th Avenue and Kennedy. 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

0: I've got my FanDuel best bets in 15 minutes. Before that, Buster Olney joined us maybe an hour and a half ago or so. He was awesome, as he always is. And our conversation began on what he makes of the Jays matchup against the Royals starting tonight.
1: So much of the baseball schedule comes down to when you catch a team. And, man, they're not catching the Royals at the right time, because the Royals, in what has been a really bad year for them, they've figured some stuff out with Jack Caglione, their right fielder. He figured out how to hit when you're 6'6" in the big leagues. And Noah Cameron has been excellent last five starts. He's been calling his own pitches, and he's been dominant on the mound. So the timing of that could certainly be better if you're the Blue Jays.
0: Let me ask you this, Buster. So you're looking at teams like Texas, Cleveland at 500 right now. Houston is a game under. The Jays are four games under. So they've got 30 games left to the Toronto Blue Jays to ensure a playoff spot. Like, do you think they need to go 18-12, 19-11, maybe even 20-10, considering how many teams are in that 500 ballpark and maybe one of them just gets hot?
1: I think you hit the number, either 18-12 or 17-13. Yeah, you have to be in. That's what you have to do this last month to get back into the mix. And that's certainly not out of the question. I was mentioning last week that this feels like the race for the third wild card in the American League feels like a random, flipping of the coin. Like, this case with all of these teams, because there is such mediocrity, there's a real chance that the third wild card in the American League will be a sub 500 team. And in the history of baseball, no team has made the playoffs with an under 500 record. And that's, so anybody who's trying to handicap this, and says, well, this team's strengths, this team's weaknesses, I mean, forget it, because they're all really flawed teams. And you were talking about last night and some of the developments for the, for the Blue Jays not being great. I think maybe the scariest development, Cal Raleigh hitting three home runs. Like, did he just wake up? All year we've been watching he and Vladdy Jr. really struggle. Cal Raleigh has a huge night last night. And I said to you before that the Mariners are really looked at by rival executives as being the sleeping giant of the American League. We're wondering, is what Cal Raleigh did last night, is that a sign of some things to come here in the last month?
2: And the funny thing is, Seattle's lost by 22 and 17 in the last week, and yet they are dangerous. Buster, true or false, those three home runs by Cal Raleigh was really a passive-aggressive attack at Vladimir Guerrero Jr.?
1: Oh, man. I suspect, I don't know if you watched, the highlights of his home runs last night. Oh my God, he just looks so relieved. And I suspect that if Vladdy had a day like that now, you'd see the same thing from him. All right. There would be that, oh my God, I still have it within me, to have that. Imagine the response if Vladdy had three home runs in a home game for the Blue Jays. Based on what the year has gone.
2: Dare to dream the impossible dream. Vlad hits a home run. Vlad hits three home runs on the same day in Toronto. Buster, I cannot engage in the science fiction you speak of. But earlier, you mentioned the final wild card. You mentioned mediocrity. I remember when you could win 92 games and miss the playoffs. I look at this as, people may say this is parity, but parity is not good. When Cleveland is 500 and the 600 teams fighting for the final wild card are all under 500. Like, I get it on one level, it's intriguing. On another level, I don't think it's great when everyone's battling it out and none of these teams are that good.
1: I agree with you, and I would say blame the Dodgers. Because the Dodgers, and we saw this in the early aughts, with the Yankees and the Red Sox. You remember the Yankees, were the dynasty team, and then the Red Sox, Theo Epstein, they come on board, and then there became an arms race between those two teams, and it was a general shift of talent from the National League to the American League during that time. Well, what's happened in recent years, the Dodgers have gotten better, and so you've seen teams like San Diego, like Philadelphia, load up, trying to keep up with the Dodgers. And so there's been a shift of talent from the American League to the National League, which is why, from early in the year, like in the first weeks, they, you know, evaluators, general managers, even of teams in the American League were like, man, our league sucks. Like, it's not good. Now, in a short series, you still have hope. The Blue Jays demonstrated that in the World Series last year, you know, and who knows. But, I mean, I really think if we're supposed to turn in our power rankings later today, and I'm toying with the idea of ranking the number one, you know, the first six teams being all National League teams, because the the American League teams right now are so flawed with the injuries the Yankees are taking. You know, the Rays have come back. They can't beat the Orioles. The Red Sox have been resurgent, but I don't think anybody looks at them as a great team. The American League playoff field will be wide open by the time we get to October.
0: That's why you just got to get in and hope and pray that things fall your way, because, again, no one is particularly good in the American League. Clearly, Tampa's a good team, but they are far from unbeatable, but which kind of brings us to the New York Yankees. Buster Olney with us. The Yankees getting healthier when Bellinger was back in the lineup. It doesn't sound like Giancarlo Stanton's coming back anytime soon, if at all, with his multiple calf strains. But tell us about the Yankees' injuries and Aaron Judge, his potential return on the horizon.
1: Yeah, so they've taken some real hits here. You mentioned it was good that they got Bellinger back, but Ryan Weathers, who was getting better and better, left-hander that they had picked up from the Marlins in an offseason trade, the expectation was he was going to move the bullpen and be a real weapon. Once you got to October, he's got an elbow issue, you know, and he's out there saying 4 to 6 weeks. The calendar is the calendar. Once we hit this time of year, it's very unlikely he'll be able to come back and pitch. Max Fried's going to come back at some point, but he's had elbow inflammation. He's 12 years removed from his Tommy John surgery. If you're the Yankees, they're feeling like, yeah, we think he's going to be okay, but who knows? Stanton, at this point, if he came back for a handful of at-bats at the very end of October, I think that would be optimistic, because, you know, they'd be asking him to essentially come back into the most heightened, intense games of the year against the best pitchers in baseball once you get to the postseason. And so it's a real question whether or not the Yankees would even try to do that. And I got to say about Judge, you know, when we were in mid-July, what I got back was, yeah, we think we'll see him at the end of August, early September. And now I'm hearing more mid-September, third week of September, which means he hasn't played since May 31st, and he's only going to have like 2 weeks to get ready for, again, the pitchers who are in mid-season form, biggest games of the year. I don't think the Yankees have any idea what Judge is going to be back. Yes, they are certain that at some point he's going to be on the field again for them this year. They just have no idea, you know, a guy who's, you know, 6'7", 282 pounds, where his swing will be once he gets back on the field.
0: It's really interesting, and he's been out for a long time, as you mentioned. To expect him to slot in, I know he's one of the best power hitters we've seen in a very long time, but that's a lot to ask of any athlete. Buster, I want to ask you about the L.A. Dodgers, who have some guys getting closer to returning to the mound, including Edwin Diaz, who signed a $69 million contract in the offseason. He has been not good for L.A. And then Shohei Ohtani getting closer to a mound return as well. What can you tell us about those two guys?
1: Yeah, and it's classic Dodgers. You know, they are holding everybody back. They told all their prime guys, look, we just want to focus on getting you back for the stretch drive, and it looks like Ohtani will be. You know, Ohtani threw a 30-pitch session to hitters the other day, and they're talking about him coming back maybe as an opener sometime later in the next week, and certainly if not then the first week of September, which will give him, you know, 3-4 starts to build up his pitch count and to be the gritty gutty number four starter for the Dodgers behind Tarek Skubal and Blake Snell and Yamamoto, with Tyler Glasnow and Roky Sasaki moving the bullpen. Look, they, in their perfect worlds, they would love to have Edwin Diaz back and being that closer that they paid for in the offseason. But is it within the realm of possibility that they're going to have to ad-lib the back end of their games once we get to October? Yes. And it worked out pretty well for them when they did that last year. So I think the Dodgers are probably right where they need to be. My question is, and there's no real way to know this, you know, Ohtani making this effort to come back as a pitcher, you wonder how much the way that Pete Crow Armstrong has come on for the National League MVP is driving some of this. Because it's pretty clear read stories about Ohtani when he was a teenager, early teens, that he's very driven to specific goals. He talked about, you know, I want to win Cy Young Awards. I want to win MVPs. And Pete Carl Armstrong has surpassed him, I think, at this point for National League MVP. So is Ohtani trying to get over 100 innings as a pitcher this year? And by the way, when he's pitched, just a reminder, pretty good, 1.79 ERA.
2: Yeah, it's a nice job by the Dodgers. They're getting some talent. Actually, I wanted to ask you about the Blue Jays in the Little League Classic next year, but is there any update on old Mark Walter? You know, he's selling the Dodgers. He's selling Premier League teams. Is there any updates about him and the Dodgers? And I don't know how much Major League Baseball is focused on a pretty prominent owner. He's been in the news a lot.
1: Yeah, and the stuff that's coming out of L.A., I'm just like, I am not going to believe any of it, where it's sort of like, no, he's not selling. He's not leaving the team, that sort of thing. We're like, right, he's under investigation. It's clear with what he's done, selling the Lakers, selling the other. He's desperately trying to raise cash very quickly. How much he has to raise, what he's going to have to, you know, what he's going to have to raise, I don't know. It's certainly what has been said by the Dodgers is, you know, ownership is not going to change, which is, I think, is a subtle way of also leaving open the possibility that Walters could sell some of his stake to other Dodger owners, which means that the ownership really wouldn't change. But we'll see at the back end of this what exactly the Dodgers look like. Will they have the same financial drive that they had with Walters running the team? And here's the big X factor for me. I thought, you know, in the past we've seen with labor negotiations that, you know, loud big market owners can be a wrench in the owner's stance during the labor negotiations. And Mark Walters, I think, was a candidate to be that guy to say, wait a second, are we really going to push for a salary cap to the point that we threaten, games being played in 2027? Well, he's off the board now. He's not going to be a factor going forward. He can't be a factor because he's under so much stress. I think if you're a general baseball fan, you're kind of bummed about that. You need flies in the ointment at this point with this labor situation to restore some sanity.
0: That was Buster Olney, as heard earlier on today's program. We have some breaking news with regards to the PGA Tour, plus my FanDuel best bets still to come as we conclude today's program after this.
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4: New problem showing up in York region, westbound on the 407 after Dufferin. We have a crash there in the two left lanes. It's right after the Center Street underpass near Highway 7. Meanwhile, southbound on the 400 at Finch, we cleared away problems from the right lane. There was a stalled vehicle there. In-town problems on Young north of Eglinton. We have wires down there. Fire crews are on scene. And we've long cleared away problems at 16th Avenue and Kennedy in Markham. 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
0: 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Physically located in Ontario. So I mentioned before the break that the PGA Tour, a big announcement this morning. The two-track system officially happening in 2028, and that is the top 125 players on one side of a tour and then the lesser thans in another tour. So that's one thing that is happening. The other is how, I mean, I've talked about the FedEx Cup, how awful it is, how inconsequential it is, for the most part, leading into the Tour Championship, which begins this week. But there is a new conclusion to the PGA Tour, which is going to be a match play event, which is awesome. And there's like 2 weeks of match play. There's 2 weeks of the Tour Championship, a bunch of different iterations of match play in different groups. And of course, this is all still to be laid out with more specificity coming up before 2028. But 2 weeks of match play, it looks like there'll be seven matches for players if you're going to get all the way to the final. So kudos to the PGA Tour. Now, people are going to hate it.
2: When does it start?
0: In 2028.
2: Okay.
0: So we got to, next year, then the year after, it will be this two-track system in the new PGA Tour Championship Series is what they're calling it, not the FedEx Cup playoffs. So they couldn't get it sponsored. Did they not like money on the PGA Tour? I'm sure they'll find somebody to sponsor it. But, yeah, that's what's happening. The first week will feature a 32-man field split into eight groups of four players for 3 days of group match play. That's the first week. And then the championship culminates with head-to-head match play, all 16 participants, 4 days of matches on a different venue than the one utilized the week prior. very exciting.
2: Yeah, well, I mean, think about just all the changes that's happened in the PGA over the last decade or so, and part of that because of LIV and all the more money that's been thrown on, and they changed when the PGA Championship was going on and everything with the FedEx. So, and listen, people are going to be conservative about it there, AK, but you got a couple years for everyone just to get used to whatever changes are going to happen.
0: Nothing could be worse than the current format. So at least they have that going for them. All right. That concludes today's show. Thanks to Rod and 20 Fingers. Matthew, fantastic work. Get out there on the dock. Maybe rake some leaves or whatever you rich folk do out in Muskoka. You got to watch Sterling Point based in Muskoka.
2: I'm not watching it. I'm not watching that show.
0: It's actually awful. It's awful. Yeah. But for whatever reason, I like those kind of shows. And I gotta get some rest because it's a late night for yours truly. I have my fantasy football draft tonight. It's auction, so I think it's gonna take at least 2 hours. So it'll be a late night, but don't worry. We're ready to
2: rock tomorrow morning at 6 a.m. I'm making a note for Wednesday's show, AK Tired Fantasy Draft.
0: I'm tired every day. There's nothing that changes. I'm just more or less tired. There's always being tired in morning radio. We'll see you tomorrow.
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20: Highway problems at last check still there westbound on the 407 after Dufferin. Right as you cross the Center Street underpass by Highway 7 in the Vaughan area, we have a crash situated on the highway in the two left lanes heading westbound. Now on the southbound DVP, comparatively minor issues after Lawrence, a stalled vehicle on the right shoulder. On Young north of Eglinton, we have wires down and we're problem free now in York region since we cleared away those earlier problems at Kennedy and 16th Avenue. Did you know a cyclist struck at 50 kilometers per hour has only a 1 in 10 chance of survival? Look out. Toronto.ca/watch for bikes. From the News Talk 1010 Traffic Center, I'm Jody Thornton.
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13: Your way out of anything. Michael Vick did. He killed dogs. He went to prison. Man, I can't let that guy be my quarterback. And you can't be the one holding
14: the drug. Broadcasting from the man cave.
13: Like, you're tone deaf. Don't you understand what happened? Don't play victim here.
14: This is Dan Patrick.
13: Hour two on this Tuesday, the Big Ten has spoken. We were given a heads up. The Big Ten was going to pass a rule that prohibits players to return to college football from the NFL. That's coming out today. Expected to pass a rule that doesn't allow players to return from the NFL and play for a Big Ten school. ESPN's Pete Thamel, the first to report this. So this comes on the heels of lawsuits allowing players waived from training camp rosters to utilize a fifth year of college eligibility in 2026. Also being told the ACC and SEC are considering similar rules. The Big Ten meets later on this afternoon. Welcome to the program, already in progress. Yeah. You know, if I'm going to give a grade to who had a more interesting, not better, more interesting offseason, college football or the NFL, I'm going college football. We've had some interesting stuff there. Now, the NFL trying to make a comeback with the Niners owner, Deshaun Watson, and the Cleveland Browns. Yeah. The NFL's undefeated when it comes to headlines. But college football's doing a pretty good job. Gang's all here. Got Fritzy and Dylan in the back row. Marv and Paulie up front. Yours truly in the back room, guys, as well. Our stat of the day is always brought to you by Panini America, the official trading cards of the program. This Saturday, the Premier League goes to North London. The Spurs make their home debut against Newcastle. It's a new season, plenty to prove when they kick off at 12:30 Eastern on NBC and Peacock, led by the lovely and talented Rebecca Lowe, who made it into an episode of Ted Lasso. So she's hosted the World Cup and in an episode of Ted Lasso. Good things happen to good people. Maybe she's peaked, though. I don't know what happens after this. But welcome in, 877-3DP Show. Operator Tyler sitting by. He'll take your phone calls. Poll question from hour one, Dylan. And what are we going to go with in hour two?
15: Would you like the NCAA or whatever bodies governing college sports to be more lenient or more strict? Unsurprisingly, 92% say more strict. And I'm going to guess 6 years ago, that would have been a complete 180.
13: Yeah, probably so. Yeah, Paul.
16: This is a fantastic poll question by us because this is what the SEC and the Big Ten and maybe even the U.S. government is trying to take advantage of. The public sentiment of the wildness of college football and basketball, that maybe we can tighten it up more than a little bit.
13: The Big Ten, according to Pete Thamel, says that

0: Anyone who was declared for the NFL draft and did not withdraw, appeared on an NFL roster, or signed a contract with a pro league cannot be on a Big Ten roster. Well, none of these players going back to college, I believe, are going back to Big Ten schools. So it's easy for them to go, we're not going to allow this. Okay. These players are going back to the SEC. And look, I give the Big Ten credit. This is a great PR move. You guys can get involved in the story and, you know, you can kind of treetop this a little bit to say, look at what we're doing. We're not going to let this happen on our watch. The SEC's probably like, I don't care. I mean, Lane Kiffin taking advantage of a situation. He's not breaking any rules. He's bringing in a couple of players that he knows. Okay. I don't think they can stop him. Can they? I'm just curious about, you know, education. I know I'm the get off my lawn guy. I thought college was about that, but look, maybe it's not anymore. Maybe it's just a free for all. Hey, we're going to pay you. Do you want to work part time at a driving range and you're going to get your NIL money while you play football? Yeah. Okay. Come on in. And how big can these rosters be? Isn't there a finite amount of players you can have in your roster? Does somebody get kicked to the curb? Yep. Is that right, Paulie?
1: That's absolutely correct. I think Dan Lanning of Oregon talked about that. There's a finite amount of spots, active spots on a college roster, especially in late August. So if you add someone and he's active, that deactivates a formerly active player.
0: I think maybe I could get Big Day Ray to look at this, that LSU has 112 players on their roster. I'm going to guess that might be over the limit. I'm going to guess. I thought it used to be like you could have 90. Maybe that was 90 scholarship players. But we'll see if there's anything else that we could add to this. But the Big Ten is set to pass a rule that doesn't allow players to return from the NFL to a Big Ten school. Yes, Paul.
1: The current D1 roster limit is 105 players.
0: Oh, okay.
1: Well, but if anyone could get 120 out of 105, it's Lane Kiffin.
0: Yeah.
1: The combined 120 player limit was the old days, but it was 120 players, 85 scholarships. So the rest were walk-ons.
0: Okay. Yes, Dylan.
2: Well, and then now that we're in the era of just lawsuits flying around everywhere, college football, like the kid who gets bounced, who's on the roster for an incoming former NFL player, I imagine they'll be filing some sort of lawsuit against the school too.
0: College football is ready. I got the betting lines here for the games coming up this weekend, entertainment purposes only. I got North Carolina getting 7.5 against TCU. San Jose State getting 38.5 against USC. Where's my favorite game? Oh, Jacksonville State getting 7 against North Dakota State. I like that. And I like Hawaii getting 4 against Stanford. Memphis has always got an NFL running back on their roster. They're getting 5.5 against UNLV. So just some of the games. I mentioned in the first hour, the Cleveland Browns over-under is still 5.5 wins. To win the Super Bowl, it's plus 20,000. To win the AFC, plus 8,600. To win the division, only plus 2,100 for your Cleveland Browns. More on the Browns situation coming up with Mary Kay Cabot, who covers the team. Yes, Paul?
1: I have a betting question for Dylan, and I'm assuming you can do this. Can you parlay a national title, college football, in the NFL?
2: Yeah, you can. Absolutely. Any different sport, you can. There's guys who hit those all the time where it's like 4 championship.
1: Because last year, Indiana football and the Seattle Seahawks, I'm assuming nobody would have bet that. And the odds would have been.
0: Yeah.
1: So, but someone.
0: Yeah.
1: Someone usually takes a wild card with those and puts $20 on it.
0: I don't think anybody would have put any money on Indiana. But you know what, Dylan? See if there's any information of what the odds would have been if you took Seattle. And Seattle, to me, was the most consistent team last year. I don't think we wanted to recognize them as maybe the best team, but it felt like week in and week out, you knew what you were getting with Seattle. And maybe Denver is that team this year that we just had Albert Breer, the Monday morning quarterback, and he said, you know, I'm leaning now towards Denver to play the Rams in the Super Bowl. Denver is solid across the board. That's what, you know, Seattle was. You have a quarterback that you're not quite sure of how high that ceiling is with Sam Darnold. He showed you can win a Super Bowl. Now, Bo Nix coming back from the injury, maybe he's ready for a moment like this. Drake May got him to a Super Bowl. I don't know how healthy he was when he got there, but, you know, the maturation process is always interesting, certainly at that position, quarterbacks. Hour two poll question, Dylan.
2: Well, Dan, this was actually from Paulie, a little bit of snark from the first hour. Who had the worst day yesterday, Deshaun Watson, Jed York, or the field? And now I think that's kind of odd to picture getting named the starting quarterback of an NFL team and having a bad day, but he did.
0: I don't think he had a bad day yesterday. I think he had a bad day Saturday. Like, he did walk it back yesterday, and he does get to start, so he does get to prove if he can still play in the NFL. He has a chance for a little bit of redemption here that maybe he can play. But I do think it's smart that the Browns are going to send him on the road for those first two games and not put Deshaun Watson in that situation, or Shedeur Sanders in that situation. Put Deshaun Watson in the situation, let him play against Jacksonville and Tampa, and come back home against Carolina. And then let's see. But I do love the Browns against Baker Mayfield in week two while you're still trying to figure out your quarterbacking situation. Yes, Marvin.
3: Baker Mayfield's going to throw for 800 yards and 8 touchdowns. He is Mr. Chip on shoulder.
0: I'll take the under on that.
3: Suit yourself.
0: Okay. Yes, Paulie.
1: But another great thing about the NFL compared to college football, the NFL builds schedules for chances like that.
0: Yeah. Yeah. Yes, Dylan.
2: We got the payout for a Seahawks Indiana parlay.
0: Okay. What were the odds though?
2: The odds, I have to check on the odds. I have the payout for a $100 parlay on those two.
0: Okay.
2: So I could probably do the math, but you know, that's not my forte. $100 preseason ticket. Okay. With those two parlayed would have won you $616,000.
0: Dang. Well, what would Indiana have been preseason?
2: They're around plus 10,000, so around 100 to 1. And Seattle was plus 6,000.
0: I still think that that's one of the greatest sports stories in history. And it's really not close when you talk about what the Knicks did, and they got the team of the year for the ESPYs. What Indiana did, like understanding the full magnitude of that, they have the most losses in the history of college football. They win the Big Ten. They go undefeated and win the national championship. I know the New York, you know, the ESPYs are held there. I understand all of that in it. You know, it's the ESPYs, but, and they're going to play to, that's the biggest story and you get all the players there. I understand it's a TV show, but I think people get confused or lost in, oh man, the Knicks team of the year. No, they were not. It's the Indiana Hoosiers by a mile. The Knicks went to the Eastern Conference Finals the year before, if I'm not mistaken. Is that right, Marvin?
3: Correct.
0: Indiana didn't go to the national title game. Or the Final Four, they were in the playoffs, but Indiana still winning a national champ and going undefeated.
1: Undefeated.
0: That's what's amazing. Yeah, Paul.
1: They had the Heisman winner. They went 16-0. When Kurt Cignetti took over, they went 11-2 and 16-0. In the 130 years before that, they won 10 games. None times.
0: Cody in Texas. Hi, Cody. What do you have for me?
4: Hey, Dan, glad to have you guys back. Wanted to talk about what's going on in college football. You know, everyone talks about the Big Ten being the SEC's, you know, number one, you know, threat, opponent. Looks like it's judges. You know, all you hear about in college football now is just judges. Judges are the number one ranked team in the country.
0: Well, I think the SEC is, maybe they met their match with all of these attorneys and temporary injunctions and we're going to sue. Like Trinidad Chambliss, is this his sixth year in college football at Ole Miss? And I kept thinking, this guy's a really talented quarterback. He'd rather stay at Ole Miss and probably make more money than go to the NFL early. Yes, Marvin.
3: It's Dr. Trinidad Diaz.
0: Yes, Dylan.
2: Well, we were having the very real discussion yesterday. Who would you rather play for? The Cardinals, the Jets, the Browns, or LSU?
0: I might go LSU.
2: I think I would too.
0: If you've been to Baton Rouge, certainly for a Saturday night game. Mm-hmm. Mike in Ohio. Hi, Mike. What do you have for me today? Mike is gone. Whoa. Steve in Indiana is back. Hi, Steve.
5: Yes. Hi, Dan. Thanks for letting me talk. 61180. Dan, I need to make the universe aware of the 7 most dangerous and most often spoken words in the NFL. Okay. Those are, the Cleveland Browns are on the clock.
0: Thank you, Steve. Bob in Ohio. Hi, Bob. What do you have for me today?
6: Shout out to the last caller. Nothing more true than that. I don't know if we've had more talk about Northeast Ohio. I think we own the weekend. I think Cleveland, we really want to see Shadour play. I understand. I think this was an ownership call with Watson getting the nod. But one thing I wanted to add about your DraftKings earlier, I've been watching the over-unders and waiting to jump on the under at 5.5. It moved from 115 to plus 105. Thanks, Dan.
0: All right. Well, thank you, Bob. Dylan understands all of that.
2: Yeah, he said it was plus 115 to plus 105.
0: Yeah.
2: Interesting. And a little action coming in on the under. Maybe we're moving the line here, Dan.
0: Gambling podcast tomorrow after the show. Dan Patrick takes a gamble. I like that Shea and Irving, when he saw that the Niners owner got arrested, he said, oh, man, this guy's one of us. And I go, no, he's one of you, maybe, but not one of us. I love that, you know, Shea and Irving is saying that he can relate to the Niners owner. Wait for more conversation like that on the Dan Patrick Takes a Gamble podcast. By the way, Todd talks today. The Todd cast is later today at danpatrick.com.
7: That is correct.
0: Todd talks.
2: Yeah, we've had a whole week off for Todd to compile his thoughts and feelings, so it should be interesting, to say the least.
0: 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Good morning if you're watching on Peacock or NBC Sports Now. Thank you for downloading the app. We'll take a break. Mary Kay Cabot, she's always got a lot to say about the Cleveland Browns. She probably has a whole lot to say about the Cleveland Browns after all this news. She'll join us coming up next. We're back after this. Football's back. 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

0: starting to get word that all of these major college conferences are going to implement rules that will prohibit teams, schools, from taking players who have gone to the NFL and then want to come back. Everybody is scrambling right now. Now, I don't know why these conferences, football conferences, didn't take a clue from college basketball, because college basketball has allowed this. You got players who are professional playing in Europe, and you're playing for Illinois or Michigan, and you know, this is the new wave of college basketball with the NFL. They're probably now, is the SEC willing to fight LSU? Because that's really what this comes down to. Or is LSU grandfathered in that they can take a couple players who were professionals to come back to college football? By the way, in the preseason last year, Seattle was plus 6,000 to win the Super Bowl. To put that into perspective, this year, the two teams that are plus 6,000 to win the Super Bowl are the Commanders and the Colts. Mary Kay Cabot, Hall of Famer, Browns beat writer for Cleveland.com and the Plain Dealer. Oh, I thought about you. I thought about you as soon as the Cleveland Brown, well, the press conference with Deshaun Watson, and then they name him as the starter. So how's morale there in Cleveland?
1: Well, it's not very good right now among the fan base. It's not. I was outside yesterday taping a podcast, and fans were driving by Cross Country Mortgage campus yelling things out the window. There are people that have put posters up on the Jim Brown sign. There are radio talk show hosts just kind of going crazy right now. So it's really not great in terms of the morale over this decision. But I do think it's time for cooler heads to prevail a little bit and let this thing play out and see how it's going to go.
0: Who made the decision to make Deshaun Watson the starter?
1: It was 100% Todd Monken's decision, and it was a football decision, and this is what a lot of people don't really understand. When I say football decision, all Todd Monken cares about is going down to Jacksonville and trying to win that football game. They're going to have to worry about silent counts. They're going to have to worry about cadence, and also Deshaun Watson is going to be trying to hold together a brand new offense, learning a brand new scheme and terminology, 5 new starters on the offensive line, 2 new rookie receivers. It's all new. And that would be a very, very tall order in a loud stadium for a second year quarterback who doesn't have much experience.
0: Were you at the Deshaun Watson press conference over the weekend?
1: Yes, I was.
0: Okay.
1: I was.
0: In the moment, you're thinking what when he starts talking?
1: In the moment, I honestly was thinking he has had this pent up for 2 years and he had to let it out. I almost thought he was going to come to tears. It's been a very, very difficult recovery for him to come back from these 2 Achilles surgeries. And I think the thing to remember with Deshaun is he's so well liked in the building by his teammates, by his coaches, by the ownership. I mean, Jimmy and Dee Haslam went to his wedding last summer. And, you know, this is not someone who is not well loved in the building. In fact, I think he probably will be made a team captain. So I think that he felt like all the goodwill chips that he had built up in terms of mentoring Shador Sanders last year, mentoring Dylan Gabriel last year, working so hard on his rehab, trying to come here and be the good soldier since he tore this Achilles in 2024, I think he thought that was going to spill over to the fan base, and that when he went into that stadium, that they would understand the work that he's done to get back to this point and receive him well, and that didn't happen.
0: But I don't know if this says so much about Deshaun Watson as it does Shador Sanders not ready. And I think that would be a big concern for me if you're, I know we're trying to shoehorn Shador Sanders into that starting job because you get clicks with that. But I don't know what it says about his development here that he couldn't beat out Deshaun Watson. Your thoughts on that?
1: Well, the thing to remember here is the fact that Shador Sanders is not building on the offense that he learned last year under Kevin Stefanski. He's now in the Todd Monken offense. It's a whole new playbook. It's a whole new terminology, and it's also an offense that requires a lot of quarterback control. And you have to be on point at the line of scrimmage. You've got to be the point guard. You've got to be sliding the protections, managing the motions, making the checks and the calls and the IDs. And as I mentioned, you're going to have some rookie receivers that aren't going to know necessarily where they need to be on every single play, and it's going to be coming at you fast. What we've seen so far in preseason doesn't inform how fast it's going to be when the Jaguars are coming at him, when the Bucks are coming at him. So I do think that Todd Monken looked at the whole thing and said he needs a little more time. He needs a little bit more seasoning. Yeah. I mean, he needs to be able to get in and out of the huddle quicker. So I do think it was about Shedeur Sanders not being quite ready yet. He's coming up the learning curve very, very quickly. He's way better than last year. But once again, it's all new.
0: So nationally, the media roughed up Deshaun Watson and the Cleveland Browns. Locally, how would you, what's the temperature of talk show host, the media there in Cleveland as, you know, Deshaun Watson, what he had to say at the press conference and even the announcement for him being the starter?
1: Still lots of vitriol on local sports talk radio, definitely. I've seen it more on talk radio than I have actually in anybody really writing columns about it. Now, there are some negative columns about this decision. But once again, if you're in the weeds, if you're boots on the ground, you really understand what's going on here. Not only do they feel like Shedeur needs a little bit more time, but Todd Monken is looking at a dual threat quarterback in Deshaun Watson and someone who has run the sort of quarterback control system that he likes to run. He did that in Houston under Bill O'Brien. So it really has a lot of football nuance to it, but people don't want to see that right now. Number one, because Deshaun is the villain. He's been the villain here for a long time. And number two, Shedeur is the golden boy, wrist up. Everybody loves him. And so it's sort of a double whammy for Deshaun. Not only is he going out there and trying to win back a fan base that doesn't like him, but he's also got this other guy, Shedeur Sanders, that is a phenomenon and that everybody loves. So it's a very, very difficult situation and a difficult dynamic right now. And it's going to be very interesting to see how this plays out.
0: Mary Kay Cabot, Hall of Famer, Browns beat writer for Cleveland.com and the Plain Dealer. What if Watson plays well?
1: Well, if Watson plays well and that's what he needs to do, then I think he does build up some goodwill chips. And then he gets to come back here on September 27th when they face the Panthers and maybe dissipate some of those boosts. There still will be some. But if he goes down to Jacksonville and goes down to Tampa and can play well, maybe not win both games, but show some things, show that he has some merit and can complete some deep balls and throw some touchdown passes, then I think the fans will embrace that. When you look back to the 2024 season, he went out and he came out of the locker room in Baltimore, completed 14 of 14 passes, and beat the Ravens on the road, coming from behind from down 14 points in the fourth quarter. People loved the fact that he did that. This town wants winning football and a winning quarterback. And I might add, too, that Dylan Gabriel was booed when he went in for a play last year because the fans love Shedeur so much. So he went through all of this, too. It's not just against Deshaun necessarily. A lot of it is, but some of it is the Shedeur mystique.
0: I know we love to grade something, a draft pick or a trade right away. The Myles Garrett trade felt like a win-win. How is it playing out now after the fact?
1: Well, so far I think the reviews have been very good because Jared Verse has been so good for this team. He's a great leader. He's sort of a force multiplier in bringing guys together and being one of the guys. And he's helped Spencer Fano, the new left tackle, get up to speed and ready to play. And you always hear Jared Verse out there. He's very, very vocal. I think he's brought a new dynamic to this defense. I think they're going to be a little bit nastier, play with a little bit more of an edge. But they gave up a lot in sacks. And not only did they lose Myles Garrett, but they just lost their number two edge rusher in Alex Wright to a ruptured Achilles. Mm. So they're going to have to get some sacks from somewhere. This is a tall order for a brand new defensive coordinator in Mike Rutenberg to try to replace what they lost in Myles Garrett. And he's going to have to find those sacks somewhere else.
0: Handicap the division.
1: Well, you know, it's ripe for the taking. It really is. I mean, if the Browns can get good quarterback play, and we have no idea if they can, we don't, because I think Deshaun Watson is still very rusty and needs to get up to speed with these receivers and with this tight end and with this offensive line. But if it all comes together somehow and Todd Monken can find a way to get some points on the board out of this offense, maybe 23, maybe 24 points, 23 could do it with this defense, and they can win some games. This division is ripe for the taking with new coaches, a lot of turnover, and, you know, if it doesn't happen for the Browns this year, over the next couple of years, they should be able to make some noise in the AFC North.
0: Look at you. Look at you offering up optimism there, Mary Kay. That's great. Although the over-under is 5.5 wins. I'm assuming you would say you're going to take the over.
1: Yeah, I would take the over right now. Hey, even Jimmy Haslam said he would take the over, so that's good. So, yeah, I would take
0: the
1: over.
0: Wait, if he said he would take the under, then you got a headline.
1: Well, right.
0: Yeah.
1: But so the bar is set here at least 6 victories. And again, it's all going to come down to that quarterback play. And we don't know how Deshaun is going to perform. And I also think that Shedeur Sanders is going to get on the field this season. Yeah. The Browns never get through a whole season with one quarterback. So Shedeur is going to play, and this is an opportunity for him to prove that he's ready, to get ready, and to make sure that when he goes out there, there aren't any issues with calling, you know, sliding protections and getting in and out of the huddle. Be ready. I mean, you don't want him to go down there to Jacksonville and Tampa and fail, and then they have to put in Deshaun Watson. It's probably better for him to make sure he's good and ready and then to play when he can really show what he can do.
0: Great stuff, Mary Kay. Thank you for joining us.
1: Sure. Thanks for having me.
0: That's Mary Kay Cabot, Hall of Famer, Browns beat writer. How about that? Optimism. She's feeling good. Now, that would have been great if Jimmy Haslam goes, what's the over-under? 5.5? Oh, I would take the under with my team. Yeah, Paulie.
2: When she mentioned that Deshaun Watson's well-liked in the building, well-liked by his teammates, possible team captain, it's almost like a debunking of the national view.
0: Yeah, but it still feels like local talk in Cleveland there, probably, and rightfully so. Like, he deserved to be roughed up after that press conference. And, you know, I got to call in the Cleveland Browns PR department of, did anybody get in front of him before he got in front of the media to say, this isn't the place for this? And really, there is no place for this. Be contrite. Go out there. Act like a quarterback, the face of the franchise. Talk about what you're going to make this great. Be vanilla, but you're not currying any favor with sympathy. It's just not happening. Yes, Dill.
3: I have a fun little AFC North stat if you'd like it.
0: All righty.
3: So there have been 45 week one starting QBs in the AFC North since 1999.
0: How many are the Cleveland Browns?
3: 20.
0: Okay. So almost half of the quarterbacks.
3: Yeah. And then do you want to guess who has the least?
0: Since what year?
3: 99.
0: Okay. Marvin?
4: Steelers.
3: Nope.
0: Ravens?
3: Nope.
0: Bengals?
3: Yeah.
0: Got it.
3: 7.
0: Okay. Yeah, stat. Yeah, sure.
5: Stat,
0: yeah.
5: Of the day.
0: Bob.
5: Stat of the day. Stat of the day.
0: Here comes that what?
5: Stat of the day.
0: Bob. Was Jeff Blake part of the Bengals quarterbacks in that era? Or was he prior to 19? Jeff Blake would have been in there, I think. Yes, yeah. Marvin.
4: Him, Akili Smith, John Kitna?
0: Akili Smith would have... I don't think that was 1999. He was before that, I think, for Akili Smith. Yes, Paulie.
2: Jeff Blake's last year as a starter, Dan, bloop, 1999.
0: Boo, yeah.
2: Akili Smith, 2000. The Kitna years.
0: Marvin.
2: 01, 02. Then a lot of Carson Palmer, a little Fitzpatrick, a lot of Dalton, and then Joe Burrow.
0: Okay. Jeff Blake had a run there. He had a little bit of magic. What was his number? 9? That sound right?
2: Bloop.
0: Is it?
2: You're getting blooped all over.
0: All righty. Akili Smith out of Oregon. Yes, Marvin.
4: Wasn't he part of that Tim Couch draft?
2: Yes.
4: Yeah, 99.
0: Browns took Tim Couch? And then the Bengals had the second pick, second or third pick, and they took Akili Smith. That felt like, we need a quarterback. You probably need more than that. And Akili Smith was just a, he was like, Dennis Dixon was, Dennis
2: Morgan.
0: Dixon.
2: That's a good one.
0: Yeah, yeah, Paulie.
2: 1999 draft. Tim Couch out of Kentucky to the Browns. McNabb out of Syracuse to the Eagles. Akili Smith out of Oregon to the Bengals. The, ooh, man. Edgerrin James, Ricky Williams, Torrey Holt, Champ Bailey. Ooh, that's a hammer draft. Ooh. I got a little Dante Culpepper at 11 out of UCF to the Vikings. Cade McNabb at 12.
0: To the Bears?
2: Yeah. What a draft.
0: Yes, Marv.
4: Yeah, I remember being a teenager and the big dog from the Cleveland Browns, that fan.
0: Yeah.
4: It was him on the cover of Sports Illustrated with Akili Smith and Tim Couch, both with Browns jerseys on. Like, oh, which one are they picking? Neither, hopefully.
0: I thought Tim Couch could have been a really good quarterback. I do. I know he didn't come out of a football factory at Kentucky, but I just thought he went in and it was just a bad situation. Yes, Marv.
4: You think it was a David Carr type situation?
0: Ooh. I don't know if anybody's gone into a David Carr situation. Like, that was, those first 3 years, I think he got sacked 150 times. And I'm not, you know, being hyperbolic. I think he got drafted over, sacked over 150 times. Yes.
2: He sure did. That's correct. And Tim Couch, as a rookie, he had 14 starts for the Browns. He was sacked 56 times.
0: Yeah.
2: Yikes.
0: Yeah, David Carr had a few of them where it's like 68 sacks. Does he have the single season, not to, you want to hold this record, the single season sack record of being sacked more than anybody else? Let's take a break. Let's take a break. We'll get some phone calls coming up. More on the college football situation with the power conferences. Feels like they're, as we speak, probably having their lawyers draw up some kind of rules that will say you, to their head coaches, you cannot take a player who has been a professional player and allow them to come back. But I need to find out, is the SEC willing to go after LSU and tell Lane Kiffin that he can't take these players that he's probably got already on campus? We'll take a break, back after this.

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15: 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The Odd Couple with Rob Parker and Kelvin Washington. 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

0: 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Paulie, would you check ChatGPT, the quarterback who got sacked the most times in a single season?
1: I actually have it. It's that quick. Okay. David Carr, 76 times in 02. There's a couple more. Randall Cunningham, 72 times. David Carr again. He's third place with 68. There are a couple current quarterbacks on that list. Kayla Williams as a rookie, 68 times. Sam Howell, remember him? UNC, you loved him.
0: I did.
1: 65 times for Washington. Deshaun Watson, 2018, 62 times.
0: Man. David Carr got sacked 76 times.
1: And then 68 as his follow-up.
0: He was a talented, you know, I know his brother played a lot longer and more successful in the NFL, but David Carr was a great athlete. He just got overwhelmed. Remember David Klingler at Houston?
1: Oh, slinging it.
0: He was another Cincinnati Bengal quarterback. And, I think he threw like 8 touchdowns in a game for Houston. Was he there before Andre Ware?
1: It's the best conversation of all time. Random 90s quarterbacks. Oh,
0: yes, Marvin.
2: Yeah, I remember David Carr's first game. I think it was a primetime game against the Dallas Cowboys.
0: He won, didn't he?
2: Yes, then they won. Yeah. Like, oh, this is the future. Come on.
0: Robert. Oh, Dylan, would you give me an update on the poll results?
3: Yeah, Dan, who's had the worst week so far? Deshaun Watson, Jed York, or the field? Our pal Jed York's running away with it at 73%.
0: Yeah, congratulations. I'm sure he'll be happy to hear.
3: He won something.
0: Yeah. Man, those mug shots, though. Yeah. That, like, that's where, I don't know what you're thinking with something like that, where you go, I'm being arrested. Okay, that's shocking. And then all of a sudden, now I got a mugshot that's there for eternity. Yeah, Paulie.
1: Let me ask the room, if you guys were, and you are a prominent figure, and you were arrested for something, whatever, and you were coherent, would you smile during your mugshot or try to look as bland as possible?
0: What's
1: the strategy?
0: If I'm innocent, then I'm going to smile.
1: But if you smile too big,
0: yeah,
1: like I'm happy to be here.
0: I think they should provide hair and makeup, you know?
1: You can call your guy.
0: Yeah. Like I can't imagine, when Paris Hilton got arrested, like it felt like she would have hair and makeup there before she got her picture. Like, I need better lighting for this mugshot. Like, you can still get, you can find a Frank Sinatra mugshot, Larry King mugshot, and, like, T-shirts or posters or photos. Yes, Todd?
4: I think you need to go, at least I would. I try to go as expressionless as possible and leave it to the imagination of everyone else. Because if you smile, are you being a wise guy? I think I'm getting away with something. I did it, and what are you going to do about it? Or if you're too serious, like, this guy looks kind of evil.
0: But if you look sad, then you look guilty.
4: Right, but if also if you look angry, you look like maybe you're evil. That's the kind of guy that would do something like that. Look at that angry face.
0: But if I'm falsely accused, I'm angry.
4: Yeah, but you could also, some people might look at that anger as like, yeah, he totally would do something like that. Look at him, he's an angry person.
0: Yes, Marvin.
2: Does anyone in here have a mugshot?
0: Is anybody willing to admit they have a mugshot, Dylan?
3: I do have a mugshot. and I can tell you I was not smiling. I'd say the look was more frustration, but it's actually one of my better pictures.
0: Can we play the game Guess That Crime?
1: Guess That Crime.
0: With Dylan. Yeah, Paulie.
1: I mean, I'm going to go with the odds here. Public intoxication for this crime.
0: I'm going possession. Marvin?
2: Possession.
4: Disturbing the peace, I think.
3: To those who guess possession, you would be correct.
1: Oh, Dylan!
3: With a minor in public intoxication.
0: We know you.
3: You really do.
0: We do know you. Know That Crime. Yeah, it sounds like that's a new game that we could play. Yes, Marv?
2: I have a mugshot, too.
3: Oh.
0: Okay. How about we guess that crime with Marvin? I'm going to say there was an altercation. There was a fight. You were involved in a fight. Paul?
1: I'm going to go underage drinking at UConn walk-off.
0: Oh, you're doing Larry Bird?
1: Yeah, I'm wearing Bird in the South.
0: Okay. Yeah, Todd.
4: Yeah, I was going towards a little drinking, driving. And
0: Marvin doesn't drink. His mom would beat him up if he did. Yes, Dylan.
3: Racketeering.
1: Great if he got it.
0: You got into a fight.
2: I did, but I did not get arrested for that fight.
0: What'd you get arrested for?
2: Something so stupid. Failure to appear.
1: Oh, that's soft.
0: After the fight.
2: Correct.
0: Okay.
2: Yes.
0: So it's connected with you got into an altercation.
2: Correct. They were like, come to court, and I was at UConn, and it kept getting sent to my grandmother's house. And she was like, Marvin, you're getting something? Come pick it up. And I just get a... The state police came and got me.
0: Did they leave you... Handcuffs?
2: Handcuffs, all that.
0: Oh, damn.
2: Yeah.
0: Can we get your mugshots? Dylan, can we get yours? Can the I-team get your mugshot?
1: Yeah, we're on it.
0: Marvin?
2: I'm going to look for it.
0: Oh.
2: I don't have it or anything like that.
3: I could probably pull mine up.
0: We should put it on the newsletter.
3: Wanted?
0: Yeah, we should put it on the newsletter tonight.
3: My mom's going to be so pumped.
0: Yes, Paul.
1: I was arrested a couple times in college for public intoxication or fake ID I got once.
0: Yeah.
1: And I did not get a mugshot taken. I kind of disappointed. Felt like I hadn't done anything real.
0: I don't have one and not planning on anytime soon getting a mugshot. What about you, Todd? Did you ever do anything wrong?
4: I got pulled over in L.A. and I had to get down on my hands and knees because of the way I acted. I realized I didn't have my seatbelt on and I started going down alleys and streets and the cops kept following me and I'm just trying to get away from the police. And they said, get down. And they were
0: I'm glad you didn't stop your story halfway through when you said you got down on your hands and knees. So
3: it would have helped.
0: Todd, you're going in the confessional.
4: I'm going.
0: Final hour. After this.
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1: Here's Deshaun Watson.
2: I think the whole world knows it has nothing to do about the performance. It's a little bit personal than that, so it's a disrespectful thing. I'm going to keep whatever I feel with me and my family.
1: Well, you didn't keep it to yourself. You just said it.
3: Doesn't that make you regret coming here?
2: No, I don't regret anything in my life.
1: I would have some regrets about the 24 women who accused you of sexual assault. I'd start there. Look, the fans didn't ask for you. You were forced onto them by ownership. You can pretty much play your way out of anything. Michael Vick did. He killed dogs. He went to prison. Man, I can't let that guy be my quarterback. And you can't be the one holding a grudge.
0: Broadcasting from the man cave.
1: Like, you're tone deaf. Don't you understand what happened? Don't play victim here.
0: This is Dan Patrick.
1: Final hour on this Tuesday. Big Day Ray is in the chair for Paulie. Just for this hour. Todd is here. Oh, he gets a round of applause.
4: Thank you. A little one.
1: All right.
4: Hey, Ray.
1: Hey, congratulations, yay. Ray. So Big Day Ray, who is the producer on the Gambling Podcast, once again, starting next Monday is when it happens full time, where Ray will be in the chair for the final hour while Paulie and the artist formerly known as McLove and Andrew Perloff get ready to do their show that follows ours at noon Eastern called Not So Fast. So Ray is here. Marvin in the front row. Marvin is searching for his mugshot.
5: I'm looking. I'm scouring the internet.
1: All right. Dylan, we found out, has a mugshot. You found yours.
6: I did. It was actually pretty quick.
1: I'll bet. You're probably proud of it. And Todd is here as well. Todd doesn't have a mugshot, but at the end of the hour, he said that he had to get down on his hands and knees after being pulled over by the police.
7: You know, the LAPD, I was in Santa Monica coming back from the gym, and then I realized that, like, I didn't have my seatbelt on, so I got nervous that there was a police car behind me, and he didn't put his lights on, he didn't say pull over or anything, and then so I'm trying to, I guess, get out of the way, because I'm getting nervous that I did something wrong with the seatbelt, and he's following me up and down streets and alleys, and finally, they put the siren on, get down! We're like, oh my God.
1: Wait, he thought you were evading him?
7: I guess, because I got all nervous because he's right behind me, but he's not telling me to pull away, and he didn't put his lights on or anything. So I'm like, I'm just trying to get off the road and hope the cop's going for someone else. But every time I make a left or a right down a street, it's still following me. And then, like, get down! I'm like, oh, my God, what's happening here?
1: You had to get down on your hands and knees.
7: Yes, I think they put me up against the car, and then they made me get down on the concrete.
5: Saw that video.
7: What is going on? I didn't do anything. I just forgot my seatbelt.
1: Have you been on an episode of Cops?
7: Not that I'm aware of, but for a moment there.
1: Did you have a tank top on?
7: I definitely had a tank top on.
1: Feels like every one of those guys who gets arrested has a tank top
7: and
1: on.
7: And wristbands, I think I had.
1: Oh, did you have your wristbands?
7: And my weightlifting belt.
1: Oh, my God.
7: I think it said Mickey's Gym. I think it had some Mickey Mouse tank top on, which was a bad look.
1: Stat of the day brought to you by Panini America, the official trading cards of the program. NBC Sunday, baseball doubleheader on NBC and Peacock, Astros and the Mets in New York City, and then it'll be the Reds and Cubs from Wrigley on Sunday Night Baseball. That'll be Sunday NBC and Peacock. You can also see this program on NBC Sports Now and Peacock as well. Poll results so far, Dylan, and a maybe new poll question for the final hour would be nice.
6: Who's had the worst week so far? Deshaun Watson, Jed York, or the field? Jed York still cruising. There's some funny comments under the poll. I don't know if I can share all of them, but if you want to go take a gander, there's some fun stuff.
1: Okay. I'll probably proofread those before we just do it willy-nilly.
6: Yeah.
1: Okay. All right. 877-3DP show operator. Tyler's sitting by. He'll take your phone calls. More on the college football situation. And this is fluid. It's going on as we speak, where these conferences, the Power Four conferences, are trying to come up with some kind of language that will prevent players who leave college, go to the NFL, and then decide that they want to go back for one more year in college because of that fifth year. And Big Ten already came out and said that they're not going to allow players to play for a Big Ten school. This really comes down to, is the SEC going to say to LSU, the two players who played in the NFL and came back to play for LSU, are they going to be eligible? That's what it feels like. All right. So new poll question there, final hour?
6: Yeah, we got a couple we can do, Dan.
1: Sure.
6: For starters, should Todd have gone to jail for evading the police in L.A.?

0: Yes, Todd.
1: If you guys will humor me, I can't believe I'm sharing this, but one other story related to the police was I had my son in the back seat. I think he was like 2 years old, and I realized by accident I was going down the wrong way in a one-way street, and I saw a police car like on the side of the road, and I thought, what, in case the police car sees me and starts following me, I turn to my son who's like in a, like one of those little car seats, and I'm like, I need you to pretend you don't feel well. But I don't, but I feel fine. I'm like, you have to pretend you're sick, and I'm taking you to the hospital. And the kid, and he's crying and freaking out because in case I got pulled over, my story was going to be I went down a one-way street because I was looking for a medical center to take my sick son. I made my two-year-old son like be prepared to lie to the police that he wasn't feeling well. And he's such a hysterical cry, but I feel fine. What are you telling me to make believe I'm sick?
0: And that was the start of him being a professional criminal.
1: Yeah, pretty much. That's why you have to do time sometimes.
2: It's Joker origin story.
0: Yes, Marvin.
3: So Fritzy should have gone to jail and had child services called on him too.
1: It was terrible that I made him like, I don't want to do that.
0: You told a two-year-old to lie.
1: I said, I was trying to explain to him, I think I did something wrong with the car. He's like a year and a half, 2 years old. I can't say one-way street. He doesn't know what I'm talking about. So I'm like, I need you to pretend you don't feel well. I was like, why? I feel fine. Pretend you don't feel well. I may get pulled over by the police. They're gonna...
0: Don't make me come back there.
1: Just pretend you don't feel well because I got to tell the police if they pull me over that I'm taking you to the doctor.
0: So kids normally start speaking around 1 year old. So he's already learning things. About we need to lie to the police.
1: Yeah, he couldn't have been more than 2 years old, two and a half, but old enough to understand that this is wrong what you're telling me to pretend that I don't feel well.
0: Yes, Dylan.
2: I think the bigger issue is that Todd was able to manipulate a two-year-old in having the capacity to lie. How do you feel about that, Todd?
1: I feel terrible. I still, every once in a while, I wake up in a cold sweat, and I still apologize to my son to this day. He doesn't remember anything about it, but I do.
0: So we're going to have more on this college situation because I do think this comes down to, now, are these players going to sue? Can you sue a school that doesn't want to bring you back? Or is this just about LSU? And what's going to happen is the Big Ten going to prevent schools, basketball schools, from getting players who have been professional overseas? We'll talk about that coming up. Robert in Sacramento. Hi, Robert. Thanks for holding.
4: Hey guys, no problem. Hey, you balked on me there. I heard my name, Colin, but I'm glad you skipped me because I would have just stopped laughing so much with all the mugshot picture or mugshot conversation. It's freaking awesome. Hey, my question is this. Is the SEC slow playing their disdain and coming out with a protocol the way the other conferences are because they're so embarrassed the last 3 years of not doing anything in the college football playoff? And if the roles were reversed, if the Big Ten didn't have three in a row, would they be slow playing it?
0: I don't know. I mean, it's a good question, but I don't know if the SEC. Well, I don't want to speak out of turn with the SEC because I do have great admiration for their commissioner. I think this is just one of those that nobody thought. Like you're just saying, okay, these players want a fifth year, 5 year eligibility, okay. Well, nobody thought somebody's going to go to the pros, get cut, and then say, I want to go back to college. But that's what we have, a couple of players, and they're going to LSU. Yes, Marvin?
3: So now you can play college football for 5 years. You could be on a team for 5 years in redshirt, but you could play for five seasons. Is that what we're saying?
0: I think you have 5 years to play 4 years. I think that's what they're giving you. Yes, Ray?
5: It's five to play five now. Is from what I'm reading right now.
0: Oh,
5: 5 years to play, 5 years to play five seasons.
0: But only for this year.
5: Let me double check. I'm reading 5 years to play five is going to be the new college football rule.
0: Can Diego Pavia come back for one more year? He got cut by the Ravens. Now I know he transferred to Vandy, but maybe you could get Diego Pavia back for another year. Maybe Johnny Manziel could come back for another year. Yes, Dylan.
2: Yeah, he would technically have a fifth year of eligibility, which would rule for the record. But I think that's like, I think that's the easiest thing is like, you know what? You have 5 years to play 5 years. If you leave after four, you don't get to come back for the fifth one. That's it. Just sort of make a, like, this seems like the perfect time to have a central governing body that could kind of control some of this.
0: This is just common sense.
2: Yeah.
0: That's all it is.
2: Yeah.
0: When you leave college and you go and you put on a professional uniform, you can't come back. That's all. That's it. If you have mugshots and you would like to send them, you can. We'd love to see them. We're going to put Dylan, now we won't put him in the newsletter unless you say it's okay for us to put in mugshots here. But, danpatrick.com. Yes, yes, Ray.
5: So Pavia could technically come back if it's ruled that his JUCO years don't count for his eligibility. So if he sues for that right and wins, he can come back.
0: Zach in Knoxville. Good morning, Zach. What do you have for me?
6: Hey, DP. Thanks for taking my call. You and Mary Kay somewhat alluded to it at the end of that interview, but the Browns have two road games to start the season, and if that doesn't work out for Deshaun, do you think his leash is that short that they would go to Shador for the home opener?
0: I don't know. I think you got to give Deshaun Watson 5 or 6 starts. If you're going to give him a fair chance to prove that he can play and is a starter once again in this league, then give him a bigger window than that. Because what you're doing is basically saying, go take bullets on the road for 2 games, come back home, and then we'll have Shador play in front of the home crowd. Ray, do you have the Browns schedule?
5: I do, Dan. So they start the season off at the Jaguars, then they go to Tampa Bay, then they have the Panthers at home, Steelers at home, and then they go to the Jets. Not exactly murderer's row.
0: Yeah, but I think let Deshaun Watson have the opportunity. It's a new coach, new system. Let him get acclimated to it and see if there's something there. I'd rather exhaust that. You're not winning anything this year. So see if Deshaun Watson can play. And if he can't, then okay. You gave him a chance, didn't work out, but give him that window of opportunity. Yes, Dylan.
2: And if it doesn't go well, they have that nice cushy launch pad with the Jets, whatever that is, week 5, to have Shedeur Sanders take over.
0: I don't know. Maybe the Jets could be formidable this year. What is the over-under with the Jets this year? Because Arizona, I'm going to guess, is 3.5.
2: You are right about Arizona. It's 3.5. The New York Jets are, I'm going to give you a chance to guess, Dan.
0: Initially, I was going to say 6.5. I'm going to say 5.5.
2: Bloop?
0: Yeah.
2: You're good.
0: Well, I did this for a long time. Yeah. I gambled for a long time.
2: Seasoned.
0: Point spreads, over-unders, yeah, especially NFL stuff. Trip in Vegas. Hi, Trip. Welcome back.
7: Hey, good morning, DP. Always good to speak to y'all. I had a couple of things. You had me thinking yesterday when we were talking about being academically ineligible. Maybe the term should be who's academically eligible. That may be something more to look at. And then for Todd's stand-up when y'all went on a vacation, I was thinking about this. His act, maybe his act is not supposed to be funny, and his thing is it's just going to be one run-on sentence after another, and then when he goes on tour, he can just make it the take-a-breath tour, and that can be his whole – he can lean into that.
0: All right. Trip comes down hard on you,
1: Todd. It does a little bit. Yeah. I'd like to say it's constructive criticism. I think there's something in there that's positive.
0: Oh, I think there's constructive criticism if you want to sort through it and
1: I'd like to think he's looking out for me and he's not taking a shot every single time he calls the show.
0: I don't think he's looking out for you. I think he likes to point out your foibles.
1: Just jabbing.
0: Yeah.
1: A lot of jabs.
0: Yeah, I think he's not afraid to hurt your feelings. I'm the one who has to deal with you after he's hurt.
1: Yeah, but
0: your
1: I'm
0: feelings.
1: A mess. I get very sensitive.
0: Josh in North Carolina. Hi, Josh. What do you have for me today?
8: What's up, guys? Quick question. Dan, you were making some pretty positive comments about Jeff Blake, former Cincinnati Bengal quarterback, and never mentioned the college that he attended.
0: East Carolina.
8: Another draftee. Well, you spoke about another draftee and said he went to the University of Kentucky, not a football power. From that, can we deduct that you think East Carolina is a football power?
0: No, but maybe more than Kentucky. Although Kentucky had really good quarterbacks back in the 60s. But yeah, East Carolina, didn't East Carolina give us David Garrard?
3: Ooh, former Pro Bowler? I believe so.
0: I think David Garrard went to East Carolina. Is that right, Ray?
5: That is correct.
0: Okay, I'm crushing it today for a change. Yes, yes, Mark.
3: I hate to crush your dreams, but Jeff Blake, you said he wore number 9. He wore number 8.
0: Oh.
3: I'm sorry.
0: David Garrard wore number 9.
3: Okay, all right.
0: Ooh, celebrate good times. Come on. Yes, Dylan.
2: Not a quarterback, but East Carolina also gave us Chris Johnson. I thought we were just listing good players from East Carolina.
0: Okay, all right. Yeah, that was a Fritzy, let me get involved in the conversation.
1: So glad I didn't say that.
0: Yeah.
2: Todd?
1: I would have got crushed.
0: What, Todd?
1: I'm so glad I didn't say what Dylan said, because if I said it, I would have been crushed for the next half hour.
0: Wait, you just said that.
1: I'm just repeating it. Oh. We're saying it's
2: all right, thank you.
1: Worth
2: Todd.
1: Repeating it twice.
0: Well, you put your hand up, and I thought you had something
1: else. I confused you a little.
0: My bad. Todd talks after the show. Dylan gets to be the therapist. He sits in the chair and asks Todd questions. It's fascinating. But don't have kids in the car or your wife in the car. Just listen. And if you're sending in your mugshot, Ray, do we have people sending in their mugshots?
5: We do right now.
0: Okay.
5: Currently.
0: We just got to make sure that they're okay if we want to show their mugshots. Because in the newsletter that comes out every day at 6 Eastern, it recaps the show, and we're going to have Dylan's in there. We're trying to find Marvin's mugshot, so we'll put that in the newsletter. Yes, Dylan?
2: Should we offer a prize for the worst mugshot, like who just looks the most terrible?
0: Okay. What are we giving away?
2: Todd?
0: Give it away. Yes, Todd.
1: Can we get a sponsor like Mug Root Beer or something like that? Ooh, we could get a couple of bucks out of it.
0: Oh, Mug Root Beer. Frosted mug.
1: Yeah. Let's go. Mm.
0: Root beer. When you're a kid, root beer, it was awesome.
2: When you're an adult, it's awesome.
0: Occasionally I'll go, you know what? I'm going to have a Mug Root Beer.
2: Does Mug win the root beer wars? Cause I'm kind of a Barks guy myself.
0: Yeah, but Barks did other things. Yeah, I think that, like, they had, cream ale. Barks cream ale.
2: Like a cream soda.
0: Yeah. I think Mug just did root beer.
2: A classic.
0: Yeah. Yes, Tom.
1: Yeah, it's neither one of those, cause A&W root beer has that frosty Mug taste. A&W is the best beer.
0: That was pretty good. After Little League, we'd go there after a Little League game. Get A&W root beer. All right, let's take a break. We'll talk some college football, the mess that is college football, right after this. Big shout out to our friends at Panini America, the official trading card NFT partner of the DP show. 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

0: 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You can be included with Marvin and Dylan. 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We stumbled upon this where I asked the Danettes if they had a mugshot. Now, I'm not surprised with Dylan. I was surprised with Marvin. But then Todd told us that he got pulled over in Santa Monica and was forced to get down on his hands and knees because he wasn't wearing his seatbelt. But send us your mugshots. We would love to laugh along with you. DanPatrick.com. Andy Staples on 3 Sports, college football reporter. And we got a fluid situation, it feels like, Andy, with these Power 4 conferences trying to come up with language that now would prevent a player who leaves college to go to the pros to then come back to college. Where do we stand with all of this?
1: It's pretty up in the air right now, Dan. The SEC has in-person meetings with their ADs and presidents that was previously scheduled. So this was going to come up with them. But the Big Ten, maybe jumping ahead of the line on this thing, they're talking about it too. The ACC is going to talk about it. The Big 12 is going to talk about it. Because it feels like the consumers are pretty unanimous in this. They don't want to see guys that they've seen in an NFL helmet playing in college this year. It's a little more nuanced than that because of an NCAA rule change that happened this year affecting guys in the class of 2022. But this is something that they've been dealing with in basketball already. So they want to kind of nip it in the bud. This might be the chance to make a rule. And then look, you're going to get sued. You got to try to defend it in court after that.
0: But is this going to also affect the college basketball team? The language for each conference, the Big Ten said we're not doing this, but the Big Ten, Illinois had players from overseas mm-hmm. who were professional. Are they going right. to then prevent these schools from filling up their roster with guys who have played professionally overseas?
1: They're going to have to each determine the language within their own conference. And I think for the conferences, it's actually better if they don't talk to each other while they do it. They need to come up with their own individual rules. And the reason for this, Dan, is like the NCAA keeps losing in court. They keep losing because, for the most part, they're unilaterally imposing rules on athletes. The athletes have no say in it. And it's all of the schools getting together and doing that. Well, that's a recipe to lose an antitrust case. But if each conference had their own individual rules, they could point at the other conferences and say, hey, look, they have different rules. If you don't like ours, go over there. And I think that gives them a little bit better defense there. And so this has kind of been the plan B for these guys. They've got that bill in the Senate. It probably isn't going to pass. If it doesn't, they got to figure out what to do. And one thing they've talked about is, hey, we make our own rules about compensation, eligibility, everything else, and we enforce them. This is a good test for that.
0: Well, you had the situation with Texas Tech with Sorsby, and I kept saying mm-hmm. the Big 12 should just say we're not going to allow this as a conference. But I don't know how the conferences stack up with judges. Who's got the power in those situations if the SEC says we're not going to allow or Big Ten's not going to allow us, but a judge says, well, we're going to take you to court.
1: Yeah, well, the judge, that you have to do what the judge says. And you're going to get sued over this. So you need to be prepared to defend your own rules in court. But I think that's why this is an interesting thing, because I would take this issue, which is one where the public is almost universally behind the leagues in saying they don't want to see these guys playing college football. Make the rule. Get sued. I've been texting with a lawyer today who's representing players in these cases. And I said, what will you do if the leagues make these rules? I said, will you add the leagues to the existing lawsuits? They said, that's maybe not the best strategy. The better strategy is probably just sue the league. And that's fine. Sue the league. The league, you're going to get sued. Go defend it. If the judge says you got to let them play, then you tried. But what if the judge says you don't have to let them play? Then you've learned something, and maybe your plan B is workable.
0: The SEC feels like it's the SEC versus LSU. Right?
1: Right.
0: That's what this
1: right.
0: is about.
1: There are other schools that have talked about holding roster spots for guys in this situation, but LSU is definitely doing it. You've got Daquan Wright, who played tight end for Lane at Ole Miss, Xavier Harris, who played D-tackle for Lane at Ole Miss, who Daquan Wright got waived by the Browns. Harris, I think, was with the Saints. So they're the ones that are the most prominent in this.
0: is the SEC willing to go after LSU in this situation or grandfather this in?
1: Mm-hmm. It's a great question. I think that's the thing with the Big Ten. It's a little bit easier because you're not dealing with it with a football program right now. And you don't have a prominent coach, prominent university that you've got to deal with immediately. So you can make a rule and you're not going to have to go fight somebody right now. But yeah, with LSU, it's a more interesting case. And this is where I go back to the Sorsby and Texas Tech thing. And I think it's different though, because Sorsby was QB1. You'd paid millions of dollars to get him. You're probably going to go to the wall for a guy like that. And Texas Tech just about did.
0: Yeah.
1: You know, the Big 12 ends up suing them. That's when it finally broke. For LSU, I don't think you're going to the wall over Daquan Wright. Tre'Davious Green is their starting tight end. Like, Daquan Wright's not even going to be your starting tight end. I don't know that you're going to poke the tiger for that one. Bad choice of word. Poke the bear.
0: Yeah. Before I let you go, who has more pressure on them this year, Deion Sanders or Bill Belichick?
1: Ooh, I'd say Bill Belichick. I think Deion Sanders at least has the goodwill of improving Colorado dramatically once he got there. North Carolina got worse than they were under Mac Brown in Bill Belichick's first year. He needs to show that he can make dramatic improvement because there's only 1 year left on his deal after this. And I would imagine if it's a year very similar to last year, they're just pulling the ripcord.
0: Yeah, but I wonder because I don't think either team is expected to have a winning record this year. And
1: it's a lot more expensive to fire Deion Sanders than it is to fire Bill Belichick too. That's the other thing. You're talking about, I believe, high 30s, $40 million for Deion Sanders. It's $10 million for Bill Belichick. The other thing with Deion Sanders is he's, you know, I think my opinion changed on the Deion situation at the beginning of last year because I was thinking, okay, he's doing this to coach Shador and he's going to coach Travis Hunter and we'll see what happens when those guys are gone. When he has cancer, and has to deal with all that stuff and still goes and coaches the team. Like he could have very easily after that said, you know what? I'm done with this. I've got to deal with my health stuff.
0: Sure.
1: He clearly wants to be successful at Colorado. So I'd say if I'm Fernando Lobo, their AD, I'm giving him the benefit of the doubt there. Also, two new coordinators, Brendan Marion, their offensive coordinator, has done a really good job, has been working his way to try to finally get a chance to run an FBS offense, a power four offense. Now he gets to do it. So I'm interested to see. I think Colorado's actually going to be better than they were last year. So I think they may surprise some people.
0: Their over-under is 4.5.
1: I'd go over that. Okay. I'm willing to go over that.
0: All right. What's, Ray, do you have over-under for North Carolina?
1: It's also 4.5, I believe.
2: 4.5.
0: Are you taking the over with them starting on the road in Ireland against TCU?
1: I think I'm taking the under with them because I don't believe based on what we've seen, they didn't really change their recruiting strategy at all. They didn't change their portal strategy at all. It seems like they will be facing some of the same talent deficits they faced last season, and the schedule is considerably more difficult than it was last year.
0: Always great to talk to you, Andy. Thanks for joining us.
1: Thank you, Dan.
0: Andy Staples on 3, Sports College Football Reporter. We got college football coming up. And you got North Carolina against TCU in Dublin. But the game I'm looking forward to, North Dakota State, Jacksonville State. I think that'll be a lot of fun. Tom in Cincinnati. Good morning, Tom. What do you have for me today?
3: Hey, Dan. Thanks for taking my call. A couple thoughts on this college return of the players from the NFL. I mean, I get that it's unprecedented in football. But it starts from the premise of these guys were going to school for a football degree, basically. I mean,
0: yeah.
3: They may graduate with something else, and I admit that the curriculum and the credit limits for that are pretty poorly defined. But if I compare it to people that get other bachelor's degrees in accounting or the sciences, and they go off and they start their career and they earn money, and it doesn't always go as planned, and maybe they hit a ceiling, or maybe they get laid off, and they go back to school, and they get a master's degree, or they get an MBA, or they hone their skills with additional education. And so I don't necessarily see this as all that different for the athlete. Now maybe we're trying to protect the integrity of college football, but I think that horse left the barn a few years ago.
0: Yeah, but you've got eligibility. Like, there's no eligibility if you want to go back to your law degree or a master's. There's nothing with that. So, NIL also factors into this as well, but when you think about how many players leave college football and play in the NFL, it's about 2%. But with the amount of money that's available now in college football, I can see where you go to the NFL, you get cut, and then you say, I got another year of eligibility, I'm going to go back. I understand all of that. It's a loophole that has been taken advantage of. The problem with the governing bodies of the NCAA is they don't see the loopholes until they become a tunnel, a pothole, something even larger than that. That's the problem. It feels like the NFL is a quarterback who's constantly scrambling. Not going anywhere, but just scrambling, running around. And that's part of the problem here. I think the bigger impact on these this legislation that they're going to try to put into play, or the language, affects college basketball more than it does college football. Because college basketball has been importing players who play professionally in Europe, who might be 23, 24, 25. That's a bigger problem here. You have a couple of players coming back. Now, because it's the NFL and college football, it's a bigger deal. College basketball is a bigger deal because these coaches are looking for experience. They're not taking the 18-year-old anymore. It's like, why don't you go prove yourself and then we'll pay you some money and you can transfer. But if I know I can get professional players who are men and I can bring them in, that'd be the route I'd be taking. Yes, Dylan.
2: Yeah, I'd be curious if like the college basketball world sort of uses the, or I guess the excuse that it's like hockey almost, where, you know, kids will play juniors and then they'll be in college at, like you said, 23, 24, 25. If they're going to kind of contend that like internationally doesn't quite qualify as like professional by necessarily our standards, at least in terms of going back to college.
0: And Mike Malone got hired at North Carolina in part. I'm not going to say in large part, but in part because he has a relationship with agents who deal with players who play overseas. I'm curious what North Carolina's roster is going to look like with Mike Malone as their head coach. Michael Malone, my bad. Yes, Marv.
4: With college basketball, you don't have to stay in college for 3 years and then go. So say if you leave after 1 or 2 years and you play for the Greensboro Swarm, and it doesn't work out, you can always go back to North Carolina or Duke or UConn or whatever. And you have another 2 years of eligibility, which is going to be crazy because you just played professionally.
0: Yeah, I know.
4: And it didn't work out the way you wanted to. And you can make more money playing at North Carolina or Duke than you can playing in the G League.
0: North Carolina's roster has 3 players who have played overseas. So right on cue. Yeah, Dill.
2: Imagine being like a one and done basketball player. And then going international and playing 2 years and then being like, I'm going to come back for the fourth.
0: You know, at this point, I don't rule out of anything.
2: No.
0: I don't. It just feels like, wait a minute, what's happening? And we consistently talk about that with this kid who played at St. John's was the Big East player of the year. RJ Lewis. He's going to play at LSU. He was on the Celtics.
4: It's unbelievable.
0: I know.
4: LSU, the common denominator.
0: Oh, gosh. You certainly got personality with your head coaches at LSU. Kim Mulkey, Will Wade, Lane Kiffin. Man.
4: Jeez.
0: Thank you for giving us things to talk about. We appreciate that. How about we take a break? Last call for phone calls. What we learn, what's in store tomorrow. We'll try to accomplish that right after this.

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17: 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You lost track of how far you've run, somewhere just past the city limits. You can't stop. You have to find out what happens next. Then it's over. The universe seems bigger. You feel different. You feel like you have no idea where you are. Audible. Stories that speak to you.
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4: Come on now.
1: No.
4: All right. Oh, yeah. Back in high school.
1: What was it, 1975? Was that Born to Run came out on this
18: date? Yeah, Columbia Records, 1975, on this very date.
1: All right, so you had the wrong album there, Marvin.
22: Well, anything Bruce.
1: Okay.
22: Just for Fritzy.
1: But Born to Run.
22: Amazing song.
1: She's the One is my favorite song off Born to Run. And people forget about She's the One.
22: You ever seen Bruce in concert?
1: Yeah.
22: 5 hours?
1: No, I think it was 3.5. I saw him on the Tunnel of Love tour. Tunnel of Love.
4: Tunnel of Love.
1: No. What, Dylan?
25: Glory Days is kind of the only one Todd knows. That, like, everyone just morphs into Glory Days.
18: Does that symbolize all the songs I was
1: Whenever I hear that, the song comes on the radio and I always think, Todd ruined it for me. Cause he's always going, all right. Come on now.
18: That's the last minute and a half of the lyrics. All right, come on now. Woo-hoo, woo-hoo. What is that? Just admit you ran out of lyrics and then I won't make these sound effects. Song doesn't have to be that long. Just end it with the words and then that's the end of it.
1: Well, Springsteen's still performing with his band. Can you say the same about Daryl Hall?
18: Cannot. I'm still very upset about that breakup.
1: Yeah, they broke up.
18: Bruce Springsteen has that 5-hour energy that you cannot deny.
1: By the way, Hall & Oates, probably the worst album covers in music history.
18: That would be fair.
1: I
18: have the buttons in the t-shirts.
1: Those are creepy. Those are creepy.
18: Yeah, what's going on with those two?
1: I have no idea. There's some sexual chemistry or tension or something on those album covers with Hall & Oates.
18: How could two people be so close at one point and be so far away now? And they actually have a song so close.
1: That's kind of marriage, you know.
18: But that's an actual song with Hall & Oates, so close yet so far away.
1: Yes, Dylan.
25: Yeah, the cover of H2O, which came out in 1982.
1: That is bad.
25: It's just them an inch from each other's face staring into their eyes.
18: They used to wear that t-shirt to work, to school actually.
1: Those are embarrassing album covers.
18: Yeah, but they're so great though. The music is great.
25: Yeah.
1: I know I waited too long, according to Marvin. Angel Reese grabbed 26 rebounds and set a WNBA single game record last night. Shamiqua Holdsclaw had the previous record of 24. She now has 458 rebounds. That broke the WNBA single season record set by Asia Wilson in 2024.
26: Start of the day,
1: brought to you by Panini America. She also had another double-double, her 27th of the season, one away from tying the single season record. Now, she's not skilled offensively at all, but she does play hard. She does go after the rebounds, and she's kind of taken a page out of the playbook of Dennis Rodman. Because when you think about it, Dennis didn't even try on offense. He didn't care. But, you know, she's going to be up there for defensive player of the year. She's a really good rebounder. But if you don't have the moment with Caitlin Clark, then she's probably going to be Aaliyah Boston. You know, just a really good player. But, you know, she's become the thing. She's a celebrity. And once again, offensively, rudimentary, like really embarrassing how bad she is offensively. But Another controversial figure from LSU. Right?
22: It all starts there.
1: Hey, but she's played it up. She cashed in on. She did. That one moment with Caitlin Clark. Yes, Mark.
22: And it's funny when we bring that up. When they were at the free throw line and she did it the first time, I was all good with that because the game was still going on.
1: Yeah.
22: All right. But me and you had the same issue. You were kind of following her 5 seconds after the shot. Like, the game's over.
1: Yeah.
22: Go celebrate with your teammates. But then that turns into her being rich.
1: Yeah. She's
22: household name.
1: She's made a lot of money with that one moment. But she followed it up and she plays hard.
22: Moses Malone.
1: I know. I have a friend who played in the WNBA and she goes, why do you have to compare her to a guy? I said, well, Moses Malone might have been the greatest offensive rebounder of all time. She goes, I know, but compare her to, you know, a former player in the WNBA. And like, I thought I was doing her a favor by making, you know, something even larger, former MVP of the NBA. You know, I can't win. And I'm the one who talks about the actual players in the WNBA.
22: Look at you talking about women's basketball. Get out of here, DJ.
1: No, I know nobody talks about the actual play. They want to talk about everything else that goes along with the WNBA. Like, oh my gosh. Can we just watch a game and talk about a game? Just once? Yes, Mark.
22: I mean, we could talk about Olivia Miles. I mean, my favorite player right now in the WNBA.
1: Do you have the offensive rebounding leaders in the NBA? Right?
25: So, Dan, you're correct. Moses Malone, almost 2,000 ahead of Artis Gilmore.
1: Okay.
25: Combined
1: okay.
25: from NBA and ABA.
1: Okay.
25: Then Robert Parrish.
1: Okay. Moses Malone wasn't skilled offensively. But, man, if he wanted a rebound, he was getting a rebound. Yes, Smart.
22: Most underrated great player?
1: He's up there. And he came out of high school. He went to Utah, I believe. And the Utah Stars. And then went with the came to the 76ers. Moses played for a few teams. He played for the Wizards.
22: Yeah, he played for he won an MVP award with the Rockets. He
1: yeah.
22: won two MVP awards with the Rockets.
1: Yeah.
22: And then went to Philadelphia first year, won NBA title yeah. and swept the Lakers.
1: Yeah. Fo. Yes, Marvin. Or yes, Dylan.
25: Hey, Robert Parrish also pretty criminally underrated, I feel like.
1: Yeah, he got lost in that front line
25: yeah.
1: with Bird and McHale. But yeah. Chief played a long time, like 22 years maybe. Artis Gilmore played like 20 years as well. I remember Artis Gilmore was at Jacksonville and they played UCLA and UCLA had Sidney Wicks and Sidney was like 6'8". Sidney Wicks was a bad dude, man. And he wasn't afraid of Artis Gilmore and Gilmore back then was really skilled, but Jacksonville was the their head coach Joe Williams, I think. But they had Pembroke Burroughs III. And I think his dad played trombone in the school band. I don't know why I remember all these things. They had a point guard named Vaughn Wedeking. They had a swing man named Rex Morgan. How am I doing, Ray?
25: You're 3 for 3 so far. It's just terrifying.
22: That's scary.
1: Yeah. Pembroke Burroughs III. Or as McLovin might say, Pembroke Burroughs Jr. III. All right, Dylan, final results of the poll question.
25: Alrighty, if you're a Browns fan, do you want Deshaun Watson to play well, poorly, or just okay? 58% say poorly.
1: Okay. This day in sports history, I'm going to go to you, Marvin.
22: All right. Thanks, DP. Got one here. Dwight Gooden became the youngest pitcher to win 20 MLB games in a season.
1: He was 20 years of age when he did that in 1985. Being in New York to go out and cover the Mets, you know, this was sporadically, but he was the thing. Him and Daryl Strawberry, if you would have said, hey, neither one is going to get in the Baseball Hall of Fame, I would have said you're crazy. Straw should have been one of the great hitters of all time. He had pop. Yeah, Marv.
22: And Daryl Strawberry still had 8 All-Star appearances.
1: Yeah.
22: Even with all those troubles.
1: Yeah. And Doc had 2 pitches, fastball and curveball. That's all he needed. Todd, did you learn anything today?
0: I learned a lot of things, one of which longtime Browns reporter Mary Kay Cabot thinks the AFC North is, quote, ripe for the taking, offering optimism for Cleveland fans.
1: I don't know. Taken for what? Dylan.
25: Todd got out of a ticket by getting on his hands and knees. Good for you, Todd.
18: What you gotta do?
1: Marvin?
22: You know a lot about Jacksonville basketball.
1: Ray!
2: I work with a bunch of criminals.
1: Todd, what did I learn?
18: Andy Staples taking the over 4.5 wins for Deion's Colorado Buffaloes.
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0: Los Angeles, California, Disney Plus, the ESPN app, ESPN Radio, Sirius XM, Channel 80. Basically, there's no excuse to miss what we're saying. It's so important what we say every day. At least we like to think so. Hopefully you agree. Chase Daniels on the program. We're going to break down some tape, and hit the Browns quarterback decision that came out of the Todd Monken, machine yesterday. Joe Thomas, Browns Hall of Famer, will join us in the middle of this show to talk about that as well. And then hour number three, some laughs. Coyote versus Acme is a red hot movie that is going to be seen in theaters near you nationwide this Friday. It's off the Rotten Tomatoes machine as well. And Will Forte is in it. Coyote versus Acme is the name of the film. He's going to be here in studio in hour number three. It's been a while since he's been here.
1: It's true.
0: We've got a celebrity true or false in the machine as well. Lots of machines. Good to see you over there. Welcome to the machine, Chris.
2: I am the machine.
0: What's going on over there? Mike Del Tufo, how are you?
3: I'm doing well, Chris.
0: T.J. Jefferson, candle is being lit as we speak. How are you? Good to see you.
3: I'm fantastic. How are you doing?
0: I'm doing fine. I'm checking on my eligibility, quite frankly.
3: Here, coach.
2: Yeah, for sure. No doubt about it.
0: We haven't talked about this story yet, and it's now reached the point where we have to. And the story involves two players named Daquan Wright and Xavien Harris. Now, the last time you saw Daquan Wright on a football field, you may remember it now when I mention it to you, because it was with 3 minutes and change left in the Verbo Fiesta Bowl semifinal contest between Miami and Ole Miss. And there is Mr. Wright in the end zone.
3: Hey!
0: Catching one from Trinidad Chambliss, who knows all about going into a courtroom to seek eligibility, which is the topic du jour. And Daquan put the Rebs up with 3 minutes to go, only to have Miami stroll down the field and have Carson Beck, who knows all about not 19 years of eligibility in college football himself, popped it in the end zone, and Miami won that game, advanced to the national championship game. In that game, Xavien Harris had a couple tackles for Ole Miss in the loss. Now then, I bring all of this up because both of those guys, it appears, is playing college football for LSU this year. And you might be sitting there going, Rich, somebody that was at Ole Miss is now at LSU. That's a story as old as time. And in terms of time, 2026. Get out of here. Now you're going to tell me that dogs and cats kind of fight with each other.
2: Careful.
3: No.
0: I mean, so the interesting thing, though, is for those who may not know, Daquan Wright and Xavien Harris put themselves up for the National Football League draft, and neither of them got drafted. And they wound up on NFL rosters this spring and summer. And used to be a time where that would remove you from eligibility to return to college. Not anymore. Let me just try and explain why, because you're looking at the screen. There is Daquan Wright in a Browns uniform. As a matter of fact, he was suited up, lost amongst all the Deshaun Watson getting booed in the second half and Shedeur Sanders balling out for as best he can in the first half, and all the post-game hoo-ha from that and the conversation about who's starting for the Browns that we finally got an answer to. Lost amongst all of that is Daquan Wright suited up. He was in a Browns uniform this weekend.
2: Wow.
0: And so the NCAA adopted a new age-based model in June that grants athletes up to 5 years of eligibility within 5 years. The new rules did not cover players who began their careers in 2022 through 2023. So 16 football players who are in that sort of loophole went ahead and got a judge in Louisiana to give them a temporary restraining order that permitted them to return to school for a fifth year of eligibility and enter the NCAA transfer portal to explore their options. And lo and behold, who's waiting in the portal but Lane Kiffin?

0: with open arms.
1: And so that's what's going down. Lane spoke about it at the podium at LSU. And he stepped to the podium and he basically said, I'm going to beat y'all to the punch, before a question was asked of him. And this is in part of what he said.
2: We have, made a decision to recruit some kids around the country. And, through these multiple injunctions around the country, which this is not a first time, they've been in college sports for a while, a group of players were granted a fifth year of eligibility around the country in multiple sports. And through them winning their injunction and entry into the portal, they're available to recruit. And so ourselves, like many places around the country, are recruiting them. And at the end of the day, because of these rulings, they're either going to play for you or they're going to play somewhere else around the country. So we've made a decision to recruit them, like probably most people are. In my opinion, knowing the information, I think it's really wrong to be critical of these kids. They were granted a fifth year by a judge saying that they were wronged by the NCAA and that they should have had the fifth year all along, like all the kids moving forward will have a fifth year. So I think there's a lot of misinformation that people don't understand why these are getting them. It's not because of some other reasons that people may think. It's simply that a judge decided that they should have had the fifth year like everyone moving forward will have.
1: I mean, this is not a surprise, I guess, because we got a heads up after the Browns-Bills game over the weekend from Todd Monken. Now this kind of rings true about him saying, all of this kind of rings a bell.
3: Man, it's crazy. I mean, I don't even know what to say. I mean, as far as I know, he's had a medical issue that wasn't allowing him to practice. That's a medical, issue. It's nothing to do with me, and then he was cleared, so we dressed him just in case we had to have him. But I mean, I don't know what to say. I mean, I wondered why Lane Kiffin reached out a week ago. Now I know. I mean, I didn't know. Now I know. I didn't call him back. Now I guess I should have.
0: Wow.
1: This is off the charts. Jeez. Nuts. By the way, Lane, in his press conference, said he did not call Monken. Quote, I found that interesting because there's some inaccuracies in that story, but I don't know, maybe somebody else called them that said they were me.
0: Okay.
1: Yada, yada, yada. Jeez. Look who's back playing for Lane Kiffin. I can't blame the guy. If there's a loophole and you've got two kids who can play for you and one of them just scored in the Fiesta Bowl in a high leverage situation, by the way, probably making Lane, that helped to make, it seemed, all came close to making him another half mil, right? If they made the national championship
4: true.
1: Game.
4: Yeah.
1: Right?
4: Yeah, he would have got more
1: okay.
4: cash there.
1: So he's very familiar with these players. And he's saying it's a one-off because there's this loophole and these kids were told you don't have any eligibility left. Oh, and the NCAA has now created a rule after they've left in June that these kids probably would have liked to have known before they decided to make the draft choice that they made. Part of me's like, damn's the brakes though. That's it. It's too bad. They created a rule that gives other people eligibility that you just didn't know about. They just created it after you're gone. They seek injunctive relief and somebody shocked the world in the state of Louisiana where Baton Rouge resides, says, okay, now I know they're just two that wound up at LSU and there's more to come. I mean, cut down day in the National Football League is right around the corner. And you know who I feel for the most are the players who are currently in their regular years of eligibility who might lose a gig because of this. And potentially somebody shows up and you're like, I've got my whole season set up. I've worked my ass off to get into the starting role or getting every snap, or my NIL is tied to some of this stuff. I've been told this, that, the other thing. I've come to this school. Oh, wait a minute. Somebody just got cut in the NFL. And they're now going to be competing for your role. Too bad. 19-year-old, 18-year-old who made decisions based on their promises. I'm not saying Kiffin's backing out on a promise, but don't you think a kid that scored with 3 minutes to go in the Fiesta Bowl is going to get some snaps?
4: You would imagine.
1: Yeah. Certainly since he's been ready to roll, although the Browns didn't dress him because of a medical reason. Nuts. So the Big Ten stepping in, apparently, according to Pete Thamel, our friends at ESPN. Thamel says the Big Ten is going to pass a rule this day that will not allow players to return from the NFL and play for one of its schools. Period. End of story. So now what? Somebody's going to sue the Big Ten?
5: Yeah.
1: This was all born out of that day in July. What, 3-4 years ago? We were on the air. Remember?
5: We were on the air.
1: And all of a sudden, boom. NIL now exists.
5: Mm-hmm.
1: And everybody in the NCAA was like caught flat-footed.
5: Right.
1: No rules seem to apply. And then new rules come in that can be litigated. And all of us fans, you know, we look at it, we shake our heads. We're like, this is nuts. This is not fair. Kids who are, you know, hanging out with the grown-ass men professionals over the summer shouldn't be allowed to come back to college. Lane Kiffin even admitted that. He was asked point blank, do you think players that are in the NFL who get cut should go back to college? Like they're Thornton friggin' Mellon. In general, should NFL players come back to college? Kiffin said, I believe it doesn't matter necessarily what I believe. That answer would be no. I think every circumstance should be looked at differently. Well, these kids have the pathway to do it. I don't blame them for taking it. I don't blame Lane for doing it. Ryan Day said, you know, at Ohio State, you know, we got to start taking a look at these things. This was before the Big Ten was announced that we're going to come in and just bring the curtain down on it. Quote, would have to at least consider the possibility of adding eligible players, said Ryan Day. Do I like anything about it? Absolutely not. But we've got to do what's right for Ohio State. Don't blame him for saying that. Yep. Sort of a day-to-day thing right now. And like anything, we're just going to try to adapt. But I think we would all agree, maybe not everybody, but there has to be a certain point where your roster gets locked in. That's right. You're telling all these kids that have sweated their rear ends off in Columbus all spring and summer. Oh, somebody just got cut by the Broncos. They got a year left. Guess who's going to be sharing the snaps with you now?
4: Guess what?
1: Somebody that was next to Nick Bonito 3 days ago.
5: So what?
1: That's nuts.
5: Yeah.
1: And I could sit here and just howl at the moon because that's all we're doing. The feds aren't coming to the rescue. There was something that they were apparently supposed to vote on that would get past the House that is out to lunch. And they recessed before voting on it. The number of people, but it's bipartisan, Rich. Okay. They might be bipartisan, but are they more partisan to the schools and the coaches than the kids who need to get some sort of idea? Is it possible that my job that I'm now getting paid to do, but not really an employee technically, but my job is on the line if the Seahawks cut the wrong guy? Come on now. We all know that stinks. And we also know, quite frankly, I think it stinks to high heaven. I'm glad the Big Ten's at least going to do something about it. The SEC made a statement saying this stinks as well, but they're not telling Lane you can't do what you're doing. There will be a lawsuit, I'm sure, on behalf of somebody that wants to play in the Big Ten. I have no idea if a member school would join that. I doubt it. But I'm straight up with you. I applaud Tony Petitti for stepping in and doing something like this. And I think this is what is right to do. And, you know, I mean, there's a big day in my house on Saturday. It's Taylor's bat mitzvah. That's not till the afternoon. And everything that I'm saying right now about it stinks to high heaven. This thing sucks. Noon Eastern, 9 o'clock right here. My ass will be planted rooting my head off for the Michigan Wolverines. Psyched about their new coach. What Bryce Underwood, who is making more money than
5: maybe anyone.
1: Right? So I'll bury my head. I'm the first to admit it. But can somebody do something? I'm not going to vote with my remote or my feet. I'm just not going to do that. I'm not.
5: I saw that news, Rich, and I said, man, Big Ten doesn't care about winning.
1: Well, to that response would come from me saying,
6: hey, we won the last three, blah, blah,
1: that's
6: blah.
1: Right.
5: Yeah.
1: And if you don't want to win championships, go to Indiana.
5: Right, that too.
1: Where the Purdue athletic director got a lesson.
5: It's all a mess.
6: He was like,
1: I don't know what the answer is. Yeah, I don't know. Here's the answer. The answer is the Big Ten and the SEC get together, make their own rules, create their own league, ask who else from other conferences want in,
5: exactly.
1: Go to ESPN, go to the Fox executives and anybody else who put money in the pot for the television rights and say, what do you do? What do you say?
5: Yep.
1: Let's go.
5: Yep.
1: Create your own damn rules and tell everybody else with a lawyer, pound sand.
5: And where do I watch? What channel is it on?
1: I will be wearing maize and blue on Saturday.
5: Yep.
1: And then a suit. And then lose my shirt.
5: Because you're taking it off and like dancing?
1: No.
5: Like a helicopter teacher?
1: No. Uh-huh.
5: All right, good.
6: Oh, because you have a wardrobe change.
1: I'm
6: in the
1: cutting
6: middle.
1: Checks like it's out of style.
7: Pay that man his money.
1: All right. 844-204-RICHES. Happily, by the way. The reason why I work multiple jobs.
5: Yeah.
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0: right here on Disney Plus and the ESPN app. ESPN Radio is back. Chase Daniel is here on the program. I'm just going to come out and ask you flat out, what are you seeing about Watson on tape, on the All-22? You're already shrugging your shoulders because, you know, it's not like he's lit it up, right? So what have you seen that Todd Monken at least can hang his hat on here to announce him as the starter, Chase?
1: Not a lot to be completely honest. Look, I haven't been around practice, right? So practice in general, like you got to play well in preseason, but that's only, I think Deshaun's had 27 reps or 32, something along those lines in actual preseason games. He's had way more in practice, so he could be lighting it up in practice, but just taking practice away, because I don't know. You watch the game and it's safe. It's underneath throws. It's missing easy ones. It's, feels like he's comfortable within the offense. And then you turn on Shador, which automatically, like, obviously they were fighting back and forth, and Shador's taking shots down the field. He's taking more chances off of the, obviously those two interceptions. But I was really, really surprised that Deshaun was named the starter. And when he had that press conference, I had always thought that Shador was probably going to be the guy just because he gives him a little bit of a higher ceiling. And then when that press conference happened, to me, I'm thinking like, oh my gosh, like what are his, forget about the fans. The fans are going to boo him regardless. They're going to have 17 away games. I think Daniel Jeremiah said that. I think it's fascinating. I think it's so true. Like he's going to get booed at home. Think about from a teammate perspective, when you hear your guy not take accountability for actions and sort of shrug it off like it's nothing, like though back in 2020, that was real. That happened. And, there were a lot of people affected on that. And you had a chance to endear yourself to a fan base who already hates you, by the way, and now you're like, oh, it's personal. Shut up and play at some point, right? Like that's sort of how I got from it. I'm like, oh, there's no coming back. I was like, oh, he shouldn't even be on the roster. And then they name him the starter. And I've been going back and forth, Rich, a little bit, trying to think just outside the box, because I spent 14 years in the league. I was around a lot of different players and coaches. And what I had to land on was like, okay, the reason, first of all, I think it was above Todd Monken. I think if Monken had his choice, Shador fits his offense style better. Spread it out, 11 personnel, 12 personnel, let this thing rip. If you keep that on the side, but I came down to like, okay, you're going to start Deshaun, and Deshaun's probably going to falter because the team's just not great. Now, they have a better offensive core around them, and by week three, week four, Shador has a chance to come in and step in and be the hero. It's much easier to go from Deshaun to Shador, then Shador to Deshaun. And so that's what I probably think this is. Like, Shador's going to play way more games, in my opinion, than Deshaun will. But ultimately, like, coming full circle on this, I don't think the Cleveland Browns have their quarterback on the roster in 2027 today. Like, they have two first-round picks this next class, C.J. Carr, Arch Manning, among other people, Trinidad Chainless, they're all coming out. So it's really like a difficult puzzle to try to fill, but that's where I've sort of circled the last 24 hours and landed.
0: Well, the famed Rick Dalton gif from Once Upon a Time in Hollywood, you didn't have that moment pointing at the screen at any point saying, there's the 2019 Deshaun Watson, there it is, that's why they're doing this. You didn't have any of those, none of them.
1: That is so far gone, Rich, in what I've seen. And it's not even, you know, this year, it was last year, and it's just, when you have stuff that happens to you, whether it be on the field or off the field as an NFL quarterback, you can lose confidence really quickly. And honestly, it's not talked about enough, but getting that confidence back is so difficult. And when you're doing it on the Browns, who don't have a ton of success in this league as of late, you know, maybe if you're on the Rams, you're like, yeah, I can play in Sean McVay's offense. You know, stuff like that. It's just really hard to get that confidence back. And that's overall, I think from a high level, really what I'm seeing is just a lack of confidence.
0: Okay. Chase Daniel here. You can watch the breakdown on his YouTube channel and from ESPN as well, right here on the Rich Eisen Show. I'm going to go macro on you next here, Chase, because there's new coordinators with teams, right, that are significant just off the top of your head. Sean Mannion, obviously. Philadelphia, Drew Petzing in Detroit. You can also have new coordinators with some in based on the new changes at head coaches. Declan Doyle with Lamar. Joe Brady obviously is now the head coach in Buffalo. You've got Kyler with Kevin O'Connell. So I'm giving you all sorts of choices. Which one do you think is going to be the biggest difference maker in the NFL? Where we're going to see a we're going to see a change and an uptick. Yeah. I'll also give you a new play caller in Denver, you know.
1: Yeah,
0: with
1: Davis Webb.
0: A new set of eyes with Davis Webb calling plays with Sean Payton, yeah. I'm sure, hovering in a way.
1: Yeah.
0: What do you got for me? What do you think at the end of the day is going to be like, okay, this was the move. This is really working.
1: You missed two out there, and one of them is Brian Fleury from the Seahawks, never called plays for, and the other one's David Blau from the Commanders.
0: That's right.
1: I'm going to go with David Blau, sort of an outside the box. So I was teammates with David Blau in 2020 for the Detroit Lions, and when you look at the 2024 season of Jaden Daniels. Really, I'm picking this because I think Jaden Daniels is going to break out this year again. Okay. I say breakout. He had the best rookie year of all time. It's sure. Not even close in 2024. I say breakout. He was hurt. But I do think that this David Blau scheme, sort of very similar to Ben Johnson, a Daryl Bevel type scheme, if you remember back in Seattle with Russell Wilson, where they're throwing the football down the field, a lot of trick plays, a lot of personnels. They're going to get Jaden Daniels under center way more. They're going to put way more from a mental standpoint on Jaden Daniels at the line of scrimmage, being able to get in and out of the right play. They're going to protect him more. They're still going to run him more. You're going to see an offense that is truly opened up. And so to me, if you can get that guy on the screen right there back to form, like we saw what he could be, and that was his rookie year. Sure, he had a sophomore slump. I hate saying that, but he got hurt, right? He didn't play well even when he was there and got hurt. But if he can get back to form, to me, that's going to be a big deal in that NFC East.
0: Who are the playmakers he's going to throw to, Chase?
1: I mean, Scary Terry and right. What, Diggs, right? So sure. That's the one thing. That's the one thing that I think that this offense, and I've been around this style of offense, you could have a little bit less skill players or lack of skill players, and the offense is sort of the shining star, if that makes sense. So in an offense like you remember, I'm sure you do, you've been covering league forever, probably longer than I've been alive, but
0: careful. Come on now. Come on.
1: I turned 40 this October.
0: I still cut a youthful figure here. Okay.
1: Close.
0: Go for it.
1: Yeah. But you remember Sean Payton back in like the 09, 10, 11, like the days I was there, yeah. Won a Super Bowl. You couldn't name, I mean, other than Marcus Colston and Jimmy Graham later, but you couldn't name our skill players. Devery Henderson, Robert Meacham. And so I think they're going to have those type of guys. Pierre Thomas, one of the best screen backs of all time. You're going to have those type of guys in Washington step up.
0: Yeah. Reggie Bush is called though, Chase.
1: Yeah. Well, that was a little later.
0: Okay.
1: Yeah. No, yeah. I had Sproles too, but I'm saying mainly a receiver.
0: Sure. No, a receiver. Got you. So long story short though, interesting. What about then Philadelphia? What do you expect out of that, staying in that division?
1: Look, Rich, you're trying to get me some hate on this show because I love that you asked about Philadelphia. I've been in Philly in the media like, oh, this guy hates Jalen Hurts. This guy's this and that. Look, it's going to be the biggest litmus test of Jalen Hurts' career this year, because for the first time, now he switched offensive coordinators, I feel like every year since college, it's been unbelievable. He's had a lot, and he's played well in the two Super Bowls he's been. He's probably been the best player. But this is going to be a first-time offense for him, meaning the Sean Mannion, Mike LaFleur, Sean McVay scheme, where you're going to have to handle checking in and out of plays, not saying he can't do it. You're going to have to handle motion and then a second motion, and then we're checking to a run to this. It's going to be an offense that he has to fit in for the first time in his career, not the offense fit him, because they're going to have to get him under center, which he doesn't like doing, but he's actually pretty good at. I think also losing A.J. Brown, I don't think it's going to sting as much as some people think. Sometimes as a quarterback, when you have – an outright number one, a stud player, star player, who can be a diva at sometimes and wants the ball, you can get so locked in on him that you don't run the offense. And so I think that mindset needs to go away from Jalen. And I think Devonta Smith's going to have great. I think if Mekhi Lemon can ever practice, like I loved him out of USC. He's a linebacker with the ball in his hands. He'll get down there and block. And you still look at the skill players that they have. They still got Saquon, still got that good offensive line. So a lot is on the line, I think, this year for Jalen Hurts.
0: Yeah, I mean, in terms of continuity, too. Like, Shane Steichen is the only guy he's had as his coordinator in back-to-back years.
1: That's wild.
0: And I'm going back to college.
1: Yes.
0: You know, and so it's yet another transition, and we're seeing that there. So which quarterback do you think is going to have a leap forward other than Jaden Daniels? You mentioned him. A leap forward, you're saying a return to his, that you're saying what last year was we sacrificed it on the altar of injury, that he's still the same guy and you're going to see it. What do you have for me on any of those fronts? You could throw Kyler in that mix, obviously, but just you're the one who's watching all this film. What do you think, Chase?
1: I think that you just go back to that 2024 class with, you know, May and McCarthy and Caleb, and I thought Caleb made that jump last year.
0: Yep.
1: I thought Drake May made that jump last year. I thought Bo Nix was right on the cusp of making that jump and was playing really well. I think for me, like, Denver is the best team that no one's talking about. I think that this offense with Davis Webb, it's not just going to be the Sean Payton style offense. They're changing some things up. There's going to be some stuff. And like you were saying, we both know Sean, he's going to have like, what are we doing? How are we doing it? But I think it'll be good because Sean can sort of zoom out and handle the macro of the team. But I like Bo Nix a lot. And I think the thing that really, stood out to me last year where he can really improve on this year is his footwork. And footwork for me is the one thing, because everything starts from the ground up when you're a quarterback. And when you are in rhythm and on time in certain route concepts, that's a really good thing. That's how you want to live. Certain times last year, and this is really a Sean Payton detailed offensive thing, is that if you're in Sean Payton's offense, there's, you know, everyone thinks, hey, there's one type of three-step drop. There's one type of five-step drop. There's one type of seven-step drop. It's not the case. Like, if you take a five-step drop, there could be 3 to 4 different kinds of five-step drop. Say you're throwing a square out to the field, it's the quickest five you've ever done in your life. Say you're throwing a curl to the field, it's a slow five, quick hitch. Say you're throwing a deeper route that needs to, like a flutie route, which is a corner post, it's big five, two hitches. And all of those things, I don't think Bo understood at that time. So when you watched him, you would see him really sped up and him waiting on concepts, and his feet would just go pitter-pat, pitter-pat, pitter, and he'd get a little, I don't want to call it happy feet because I think he's got a really good pocket presence, but he would take off after first and second read. I think that's the big thing getting into this Davis Webb offense, is he's going to really try to marry his feet with the concept. If he does that, I think they're going to be really successful.
0: Excellent. Chase Daniel here on the program. Last one for you, Sports Talk Radio question before I send you on the rest of your Tuesday, sir. Who starts more games in Las Vegas this year, Mendoza or Cousins? Chase Daniel.
1: That is a great question.
0: I only ask those, Chase. Those are the only ones I ask.
1: Yeah. I mean, I would agree. The questions have been A1. I would say, so when I did a bunch of research on some first-round quarterbacks a couple years ago when I was working for Fox, I had these researchers go back and back and back in the archives and figure out, what is the average time that a rookie first rounder, not even a first pick, a first rounder outside of like Mahomes, Jordan Love, and a couple people who just completely took a redshirt year. What was the average time that they sat on the bench and started? Do you know what week? Let's just go back to 2020.
0: Sure.
1: Do you know what week any first round quarterback, what would you say is the average time that they start?
0: That a first round quarterback, the average time
1: gets into the game.
0: Week one.
2: Week one.
1: Three. Week three. That's close. I mean, I was thinking, it's week one. Like, you're first round quarterback, you're going.
0: Well, on average, you would have to be lower than that, but I did the Price is Right thing. I went low, trying not to go over, Chase.
1: Yeah, that's good. That's good. And it's week three. And so to me, watching Fernando and watching the Raiders, sure, like, do we think Kirk is going to get this team to the playoffs in the AFC West? Probably not. Like, I wouldn't bet on it. Crazier things have happened.
0: Right.
1: Right. Who's he throwing to? I get that. So the best way to learn as a quarterback, which is the hardest position in sports, is you have to play and you have to go through adversity when you play. If you go through adversity when you play, you can learn and you can teach and you can, and you know, the only thing I would say, like, maybe don't play him early if he isn't mentally there, like in terms of like mentally strong. To me, it's, this dude is, I mean, every time you put a mic in front of him, he's saying the right thing. I think he's mentally strong.
0: Yes.
1: So I would say that, you know, long-winded answer, but I would say that it would be Mendoza.
0: Okay. TJ, you want to ask him a question about your guy?
2: Yeah, real quick. What up, Chase?
1: What up, man?
2: I've been watching your TikToks, Instagrams throughout this summer. Love the breakdowns you've been doing for Dak.
1: Appreciate you.
2: You know, because, you know, the average football fan will always go, oh, well, Dak sucks. You know, and that's their, that's their answer to anything.
1: But no doubt.
2: I started noticing, man, you over a period of time really going through different clips and just emphasizing how good Dak really is, man. So as a Cowboy fan, I appreciate that. And what do you expect out of him this season?
1: Look, I was a huge Dak fan specifically last year. I think that, he was a little bit underrated. I would say there was a stretch of 10 or 12 games where you could argue he was playing the position of quarterback better than anyone in terms of going to the right. He's like one of the rare breeds that's like a pure pocket passer, and that doesn't happen very often, but he's so surgical in his footwork and his reads, and you can just tell he's really detailed. And then, you know, with Pickens and CeeDee Lamb and that offensive system, like, they put up numbers, and I think they would have made a run at some stuff if they fixed their defense. And what did they go out and do? The only thing I wanted them to do and everyone else was build up their defense. And what have they done? They've gone out and Malachi Lawrence, Caleb Downs, among others, they fixed every level of their defense. And so I like Dak a lot. I know that, you know, the Cowboys, ESPN talks about the Cowboys all the time and stuff. And I get it. I think this year is a little bit different in terms of, man, a lot of people didn't know what Shoddy would bring to the table. I thought he killed it and crushed it in every way, shape imaginable, not only as an offensive play caller, but as a head coach handling that whole circus that is on there, that Jerry has running. And so if their defense, and I've said this and I really believe this, if their defense can finish top 12 in the league, this is going to be a playoff team that can win playoff games.
0: Love. Chase Daniel, you are the man. Thank you for the time. Look for more of my calls and texts. And thanks again, bud.
1: Thanks, Rich.
0: That was awesome. Chase Daniel, everybody. Great stuff right there here on the Rich Eisen Show. Yeah, ESPN and Disney Plus or whatever. We talk about the Cowboys too, but not to just gratuitously. This is real. I told you. Back in, when was my first way, way too soon power rankings? I put him in my top five.
3: Yeah, I got it. Hold on. I got it somewhere around here.
0: I put him in my top five for a reason.
3: May. I think it was May 13th.
0: May. Fine. May. And we have something to unpack, you know, when we have a little bit more time. We're up against a commercial break about what the Cowboys are doing internally and how they feel as a team.
3: Yeah.
0: It's getting there, man. Hire right the first time with LinkedIn Hiring Pro. Get started by posting a free job at LinkedIn.com/Eisen. 844-204-RICH. Take some phone calls. They're lighting up, which is awesome.
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0: 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Let's go to Ludwig in Tijuana, Mexico. Is this correct? We have an international caller.
1: Yes, sir. How are you, Rich?
0: Is it Ludwig or Ludwing?
1: Ludwing, actually. Wait, you have to get me into your program so I can explain to you how my family messed up my name twice.
0: We only have time for the business rather than the personal.
1: Yeah, the business.
0: What do you got? Right. What do you want to do?
1: I want to do the win-loss game for the San Diego Chargers.
0: Well, I mean...
2: For who?
0: I mean, so we gotta get what, like their 2005 schedule?
3: Qualcomm
0: schedule. All right, here we go. Give us, again, the, our neighbors across the street, the Los Angeles Chargers, from Mexico. Yeah. Everybody, the Los Angeles Chargers start at home against the Cardinals. What happens, Ludwig?
1: Win.
0: All right, 1-0, home for the Raiders.
1: The Raiders. Just win, baby. We win.
0: 2-0 visiting Buffalo.
1: We're gonna go down in Buffalo.
0: 2-1 at the Seahawks.
1: I'm gonna say we're gonna win.
0: 3-1 home for the Broncos.
1: Donkeys go down.
0: So 4-1.
1: 4-1, sir.
0: At the Chiefs.
1: We're gonna win that one.
0: 5-1 home for the at the Rams. You're the visiting team.
1: Whose house is it? Not Rams, the Rams' house.
0: Oh boy, 6-1, house. Home for the Texans.
1: We got to take revenge. We win that one.
0: That's a 5-game win streak. You're 7-1 visiting Baltimore on a Monday night.
1: We're gonna go down.
0: Okay, you're now 7-2 home for the Jets.
1: Rich, I have a LaDainian Tomlinson Jets jersey, but we're going to win that one.
0: 8-2, Sunday night, home for the Patriots.
1: We're going to win that one. We got to take revenge from 2006.
0: 9-2 at the Bucks.
1: We will go down to Mayfield.
0: 9-3 at the Raiders.
1: At the Raiders. The Raiders will take that one. I'm going to say that.
0: Oh, wow. You're now... You're now on a Thursday night against the 49ers at home.
1: Gang, Niner gang going down.
0: All right, 10-4 at the Dolphins.
1: We're going to win that one.
0: 11-4. 11-4 home for the Chiefs.
1: Home for the Chiefs. We're going to win that one, even though my wife defected to the Chiefs last year.
0: Okay. 12-4 at the Broncos.
1: We're going to win that one, too.
0: 13-4, Ludwig in Mexico.
3: Defected.
0: All right, talking about defections.
1: Rich, I wanna tell you one thing real quick. I've hated the Cowboys most of my life, and I've hated the Patriots, but three of my best friends are Cowboys and Patriots fans.
0: Listen,
1: so I can respect that.
0: We are the world. We are the children. Ludwig in Tijuana, Mexico. Mexico. All right. That's an interesting win-loss game right there.
4: I wonder if his wife defected because she was a Swiftie and then became a Chiefs fan. I bet you that's what happened.
0: Do you think that's what happened?
3: Ooh, interesting.
0: I think that's very sexist, actually.
4: How so? A lot of women love Taylor Swift, and so they love the team her husband plays.
0: I don't mean to put you in any hot soup.
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0: Earlier on the show, ESPN NFL analyst Chase Daniel. Coming up, Pro Football Hall of Famer Joe Thomas. Actor Will Ford.

0: 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And it's now the official game of the NFL. And maybe that's because the NFL Network was bought by ESPN. You know what I'm saying? I'm just trying to connect dots.
1: Oh, makes sense.
0: Fantasy is easy, fun, and free to play. Play in a private league with friends or join a public league and be matched with other fans. The knockout leagues. God, do I love the knockout stuff. It is awesome. It might be my favorite version of fantasy football.
2: Really?
0: Well, because you play against the collective. It's like if we're all in a fantasy league together, which we will be.
3: Right.
0: It's me versus you one week.
3: Sure.
0: And then it's him, TJ versus Smitch. Right?
3: Right.
0: Or lead adult of the Rich Eisen show, James Crittenden. And I'm not paying attention to your game. I'm paying attention to my game with you.
3: Sure.
0: In a knockout league, whoever has the lowest total out of the entire league.
3: Don't come in last.
0: Knocked out.
3: See ya.
0: And so everybody's paying attention to who's the schmo that's on the chopping block. And then you start rooting for one team to be put on the chopping block because you look at that person's roster and know you can pick at it like you're buzzard circling around.
3: Oh, I need a tight end.
0: Right. And you're watching Monday Night Football knowing this stuff's on the line.
1: And you could bet a ridiculous amount of money for that.
0: Last year, Coop and I were in separate knockout guillotine leagues. And we both needed, I think, Josh Jacobs to score to get us off of the griddle. And when Josh Jacobs scored in the fourth quarter, Cooper and I celebrated like Michigan had just won the national championship. I'm telling you, it is awesome. But if you lose and you get knocked out early, it's depressing. Like I wake up the next day and I'm like
1: what
0: I gotta
1: do.
0: Oh, it's sunny out. Like I'm healthy. The people I love are healthy. Like I need some sort of a sensibility to get through it. I love these knockout leagues. And now ESPN's fantasy side has put that together for anybody to use. And so, you are going to be out of the chair this week.
3: On Friday.
0: On Friday.
3: Yeah.
0: Okay. Bobby Bones will be here because I'll be part of, Taylor's Bat Mitzvah week that's going down. Taylor Palooza has started.
3: Taylor
0: already.
3: Palooza.
0: So, you're out because you go to Seattle.
3: Yep.
0: You're in this league how long again?
3: This is your 25.
0: Okay.
3: You're 25.
0: You're 25 of this league.
3: Yep.
0: Okay. And so this goes back to college with some of these folks.
3: Yeah, this is like our senior year.
0: You're tight with these people. How many people are in this league?
3: This is 14.
0: 14.
3: 14.
0: And so every year the draft is in the town of the Super Bowl winner.
3: Correct.
0: All right. So you went home many times in this time, right?
3: Yeah.
0: Went back to New England many times.
3: Been to New England a couple times. We've had the draft at my house in L.A. a couple times.
0: Okay.
3: Yeah.
0: All right. That was after, I imagine, the Rams won.
3: After the Rams won. And then the Patriots won one year, but we're like, we're sick of going to New England.
0: Let's do it in L.A. So let's do it in L.A.
3: Yeah.
0: And so you hosted.
3: I have.
0: That's great.
3: Yeah.
0: And so, but as the league has gotten older, so have the people in it, right? You started out 25 years ago. There was a pot, and you didn't have much to put in it.
3: Not really, no.
0: Okay,
3: not really.
0: Now look at you. A married man.
3: That's right.
0: A father.
3: That's right.
0: A dad and a husband.
3: Uh-huh.
0: I don't even know who you are anymore.
3: Sometimes neither do I.
0: Right. So, but yet you are a paid professional.
3: Yep.
0: To appear on this program.
3: Correct.
0: It's great. You're taking one of your days off.
3: That's right.
0: Leaving the wife, the kids.
3: Right.
0: You're not going to the bat mitzvah this weekend.
3: I know. I will be represented.
0: It's all good. Don't worry about it.
3: Sarah,
0: I understand what you're doing. I get it.
3: I'm sad to miss it.
0: That said, how many guys are going this year?
3: 9 out of the 40.
0: Are we ebbing?
3: This is usually, you know, if it's an East Coast venue, last year in Philadelphia, we got, I think, 12 or 13.
0: Well, okay.
3: Because it's a little more, you know, geographically sound for
0: Seattle's
3: a lot of the guys.
0: Like an outpost.
3: Seattle is
0: not. Might as well have it in your home state of, another one of your home states of Alaska.
3: Exactly.
0: Might as well keep going north.
3: Exactly. Oh. So.
0: The reason why I don't like this man's league. I don't know why this upsets me. This is a Larry David type thing. It's not, I have no skin in this game.
3: Okay.
0: This does not affect me.
3: You're not in the league.
0: I'm not in it.
3: Yeah.
4: It's like the burger draft.
0: But it upsets me so much.
4: I don't like it.
0: That their draft has no time limit on how long you can take to choose a player.
3: Facts.
0: And I,

0: heard that, and it triggers me. I'm triggered.
1: Yeah. Okay. So an update on that.
0: What do you got?
1: Not entirely true anymore.
0: Okay.
1: We did institute a loosely enforced 5-minute time limit.
2: Oh,
0: whoa.
1: Starting last year. And it was, we did shave about 2 hours off the time.
0: Cause you are,
1: off the time.
0: I imagine most of the people who have evolved like you in the draft have kids and jobs and things like that.
1: Yeah, lots of kids.
0: And the last thing they want to do is spend time away sitting in a hotel room. Seattle's a beautiful city.
1: Yeah.
0: You should go out and see it.
1: That's the idea.
0: Go out and look at that beautiful sound.
1: Yeah.
0: Are the Mariners playing this weekend?
1: No, we're actually going to the Tacoma Rainiers game on Thursday night.
0: This is, look at you evolving.
1: Yeah.
0: But you can't do it if you're taking 25 minutes on deciding Isaac Tesla should be taken in the 15th round.
1: That's about probably.
0: And it's just like,
1: happened.
0: That infuriates.
1: Well, this goes back to, I think.
0: Go to the fish market and dodge big, huge-ass fish.
2: Yep. That's fun.
0: Yeah, that's what you should do with
1: the 28 minutes for Brian Hartline in the 8th round from 2012 or something.
0: Did I accost that individual?
1: You did. He was here once.
0: That's right.
1: Jason Sherman.
0: And he gave me some.
1: A fellow Staten Islander too.
0: I know.
1: You hate to see rock on rock crime.
0: Rock on rock crime.
1: You know what I mean?
0: Yeah. But, yeah. Last time that happened was outside of Spark Steakhouse, I think.
1: Hey now. Paul Castellano's house is for sale now.
0: I saw that.
1: I sent that to you guys.
0: Information.
1: Yeah.
0: Wow. He lived in a nice spot, man.
1: He did.
0: Up there on Toad Hill, Staten Island.
1: So anyway, we're shooting for, 6-ish hours on the draft. It, we have gone into the 9-hour before in past years.
2: It's not that bad.
3: I'd fight everybody.
1: It's a full Saturday.
0: You join me in this.
3: We're all for
1: full Saturday.
2: Wait.
3: We're all
2: wait, TJ just said you'd fight everybody?
0: I said he would fight.
3: I would fight everybody if we were that.
2: You guys just did that.
1: The first couple rounds, I don't understand why it takes so long. Like, the best players are right there. Pick one. But.
0: And I'm about to give power rankings on my mock draft, my top 10 mock draft.
1: If you see me out in Seattle, say what's up.
0: I'm just saying, man, in my poker league, we have a 90 second.
2: 90 seconds?
0: 90. You get 90 seconds to choose your player.
2: That's nuts.
0: If it goes past 60 seconds, the heckling that begins is off the charts.
2: Are you all in person?
0: Huh?
2: Are you all in person?
3: Everyone.
0: We're mostly there. Yeah. Because once it's over, poker night starts.
2: Then you do it.
0: We want cards to fly.
2: So now you're
0: cards
2: waiting.
0: Cards to fly.
2: Until you do it before.
0: Yes.
2: Oh.
0: Yes.
2: This is.
0: And it's usually opening night of the football.
1: Yeah. You guys always do it
0: to the limit.
1: Yeah.
0: Sometimes it goes into the game and then big arguments are, I'm going to take that player who just scored.
2: Yeah. That's
0: and start him. And start him. People almost
1: fair,
0: quit
1: right?
0: the league when
2: because of that.
0: Yeah, over stuff like that.
3: Fist fights breaking out of the league.
2: Yeah, you got it. Yeah. Well, once the game starts, that's it.
0: This is how the Rich Eisen show celebrates the ESPN Fantasy Football Marathon.
3: See, in my league,
0: talking about what's right and what's wrong.
3: In my league, we actually do auctions, so it takes a little longer, but the best part about the auction is if you want somebody, you can really get them. But unfortunately, this year is going to be a tough one for us.
0: I don't know if I'm cut out for an auction draft because it takes too long.
3: It's fine. If you got the right
0: hand.
1: Wait, so how long, TJ, does your draft go? Because you do the full auction.
3: I mean, it's less than 2 hours.
2: That's not bad.
3: It's not bad.
1: Pretty impressive.
3: That's actually.
1: Very impressive.
3: Yeah. Well, like I said, it's the one time, like now that we're all older, it's the one time that I probably will see half of these guys on that day and I won't see them again the rest of the year. But this year will be tough because, you guys might know Eric Dane was in our family.
0: Oh, that's right.
3: So this is going to be the first time in like 18 years. So this is going to be, a tough one.
0: Okay. So take your time. And if it goes any longer, then, Mila kicks you out of the barn, right? Is that how it works?
3: She really doesn't come out to the barn. She'll come out and say hi, and then she goes back.
1: She's not in the league.
0: My way of finding out, by the way, that was my way. I didn't mean to drag Mila into this whole thing.
3: Yeah. Well, we told you that when Eric was here a few years ago.
0: I don't recall.
3: So this is going to be a hard one for the fans.
1: Oh, man, I'm sorry.
0: Sorry to hear that, obviously. Yeah.
3: But we're going to celebrate him, and we're going to have a good time, because that's what the draft is all. He loves football.
0: He would want that. I know he's been here before, he's a big fan.
3: He and I, about this time every year for the last 17 years, would get on a phone call with each other just to kind of size each other up and be like, well, yo, I heard Drew Brees had a bad shoulder, you might not want to.
4: Yeah, what are you doing? What are
3: you know, I heard Adrian Peterson has a high ankle. Like, we would do this every year, you know?
0: Well, this is why we always have our draft at the last possible minute.
3: Yeah, that makes sense.
0: You know what I mean?
4: Yep. There's been a lot of injuries this preseason.
0: Yeah. Speaking of drafts, okay. We're going to do with these power rankings. Normally it's on a Wednesday, but since today is the ESPN Fantasy Football Marathon, and I'm a team player, despite I being in Rich and Eisen and Disney.
4: Yeah, and Disney.
0: We're going to do my power rankings today, and I usually do a mock draft before the actual draft, the actual NFL draft, every year in power rankings form, yeah. Where I mock the first 10 of an actual NFL draft.
3: I mock your draft.
0: Well, now here is my 2026 come at me.
3: Oh.
0: Fantasy mock draft in power rankings form, brought to you by SoFi.
5: This is my
0: power rankings.
5: There are many like it, but this one is mine.
6: Power rankings.
0: All right, here we go.
7: Okay.
0: Here we go. And in case anyone's wondering, as I'm going to go from 10 up to 1 in the mock draft of what I think is going to happen in maybe your league in my come at me.
3: Come at me, bro.
0: All right. So come at me. If you come at me on X, I won't see it. Come at me on Threads, might see it.
4: What pick do you have in your league?
0: I have 2.
4: Ooh.
0: That's and I'm hoping for 1. But at any rate, here's the scoop. We're going to do this like full point PPR. Isn't that what the most everybody
4: full
0: does?
4: Point, yeah. Yeah, full point.
0: I'm taking PPR. CeeDee Lamb 10.
4: Ooh. Okay.
0: Now, that might be a nice pick for somebody at 10. The only reason why I'm putting CeeDee Lamb at 10 and Amon-Ra at 9, okay, is I don't know how much Pickens is going to take some catches.
4: Oh, a lot.
0: Jameson Williams is going to take some catches, but I don't know if as much. You know?
4: J-Mo.
0: And Amon-Ra is that guy off the slot that how many times does Goff just go, too late, it's already gone.
4: Beast.
3: Right.
0: So I'm going to go CD 10, Amon-Ra 9.
4: Okay.
3: Okay.
0: That's my thinking there. 8. I'm taking Devon Achane here. I was thinking of putting him higher because Jeff Hafley came on the show and said he does not want to see him tap his helmet all year long. And if he does carry it, touch it 40 to 45 times a game, which is definitely not how many times he's going to touch it, but the coach said it out loud, and I'm going to take him at his word that it's going to be fed and fed a lot to this guy. He said he would help carry Devon Achane off the field.
3: Yeah, he basically gave us the blueprint. So,
0: and he almost had 1,400 yards last year on the ground.
3: It's a good pick.
0: Okay, 7. Out of respect, he's in my top 10.
4: Respect.
0: I'm putting JSN here.
4: Okay.
0: Jaxon Smith-Njigba. I really want to see how he follows up his offensive player of the year.
4: Very curious.
0: Okay? Yes. New OC, too. I don't know what the hell this is going to look like.
4: Correct.
0: So I'm a little bit jumpy here, but I'm still going to say he's the same guy. He's the same guy.
3: Watching Hard Knocks, he's the same guy.
0: He sure is.
4: Yeah, that's true.
0: Okay.
3: Probably better.
0: 6. Out of respect again.
4: Respect. Ooh.
8: Like Henry Hill.
0: The tightness concerns me. I'm concerned by the tightness.
4: Oh, you're concerned by tightness.
0: Why wouldn't I be concerned?
4: Tightness isn't it?
8: Well, he told you. It was load management.
0: I got it. I understand there's a load, there's management, it's tightness, but this is my fantasy team. Yeah. I understand.
4: Man.
0: But I'm putting McCaffrey 6.
3: Yep. CMC. Mm.
0: Yep. Because I think Jonathan Taylor's going to have another.
4: Oh, so you're bumping JT up. Okay.
0: JT is 5.
4: Okay.
0: If I'm sitting there, I can't believe I'm saying this out loud. I know McCaffrey is 1,000.
4: Like a lock.
0: I know. But this guy could get 2K, don't you think?
3: He's amazing.
4: Yeah, he could do it.
0: Okay.
4: Yeah.
0: And there are weeks where he'll just like
4: 3 touchdowns, 100
0: yards. Yeah, and it's
4: old,
0: like
4: yeah,
0: again,
4: yeah.
0: We Hoskins exactly. Put up that picture against Atlanta in Germany last year. It was a wrap.
3: 244 yards.
0: And I know because he's going against me.
4: He was going against me too that
0: By the way, when you are playing against somebody who has a massive game in the early window of a 4 window of football day on a Sunday, it destroys your whole day.
4: Your whole day is shot.
2: gosh.
0: All right. I don't know why I'm getting
1: that. Because it's fantasy.
4: It's
1: I played against him that week.
0: And I was looking at Chris, and I thought of his fantasy league, and it just enraged me.
2: I get it.
1: I'm going to FaceTime you during the draft.
2: You better not.
0: Four. I'm also concerned about him, period. Uh-oh. But Puka is still Puka.
1: Yeah.
0: All right.
2: Hey, you want me
0: Puka is still Puka, the king of the 10 catch, buck 40, two touchdown day. All right.
3: And Rich on the flip, having the West Coast player on your team.
1: I love a West Coast
3: get that
1: player.
3: At the end of the night. Baby.
0: Tough for someone to come back from that.
1: Oh, yeah. I need him to just not play as reckless as he maybe has.
0: Or just be as reckless maybe in life.
1: Yeah, that too.
0: Straight up.
1: That too.
0: Three. It's still Jamar Chase is still the first wide receiver off the board.
1: Fact.
0: Jamar Chase.
1: You see what he said? He's like, I don't care about yards. I want the touchdown record.
0: Okay.
1: He's coming for Randy Moss.
0: Okay. Good for him. And he's got the quarterback who says, there is no tomorrow. Nope. And I work here.
1: He didn't say those words. He had it on.
0: All right. Now.
3: But do you think he didn't say it when he put
0: I have the second overall choice.
1: So this is who you want? Are you wish casting?
0: I am not wish casting. But I think at the end of the day, the preseason is going to affect it. I think the preseason is going to affect this because Atlanta has looked like
1: a mess.
0: Garbage.
1: Yeah, correct.
0: And I think Bijan's going to drop to two in most drafts.
1: Ooh.
0: At your danger.
1: Thank you, TJ, for gunning me have Gibbs.
0: At your danger. At your danger, you let this man drop to two. Because he is all world, all pro, all purpose, all of that, and the biscuit.
2: We can trade, probably.
0: But I think at the end of the day, it's Jahmyr Gibbs' world fantasy. Wise, and we're all rent paying because he got paid, Bijan got paid, and at the end of the day, Goff runs the offense a heck of a lot better than whatever Atlanta might do. If that even matters to Bijan, I mean, it's not like the last 2 years weren't like the most efficient quarterback play you've seen everywhere, and he was incredible.
1: I would be stunned if either guy doesn't get 2,500 total yards and 20 touchdowns.
0: So, I would be shocked. That's my come at me fantasy mock draft brought to you by SoFi. Get your money right. What do you think? Am I missing anything? I mean, obviously.
1: You know, I was looking at Field Yates' top 150 PPR standings. James Cook, he had 10th. I know you had CD there.
0: I did.
1: No Justin Jefferson, but everyone else, you know, that's
0: Justin Jefferson has got to be sitting in around and going, this is, I'm going to take this thing over and back. I don't know.
1: Derek
0: fun stuff. 844-204-RICH, number to dial right here on the program. 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I saw the very handsome Joe Thomas check in on Zoom.
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1: I feel you.
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0: show. ESPN Radio is back. Joe Thomas is here on the program. So, Joe, let's just jump right into it, because you're in the booth, right? You're calling these games locally, you and Chris Rose, right? How does Deshaun Watson look to you on the hoof, if you will, since we're talking about, you know, you and Farms, and how does he look in person to you, Joe?
1: So it's interesting. I got a chance for the last couple of weeks to watch practice, coached a little bit on the ground, got to watch their joint practice against the Bills, and everybody from the fans that were there to the local media had said both quarterbacks are making great progress in Todd Monken's system, but Deshaun Watson probably is a little bit ahead and leaning into his experience a little bit, being able to operate in Coach Monken's system, which puts a lot on your quarterback. At the line of scrimmage, a lot of these play calls, they have built in two plays so that the quarterback has a wide latitude to be able to change the play at the line of scrimmage, change the snap count, try to use the snap count as a weapon against the defense. And I think most people were saying, hey, we expect Deshaun Watson to be the starter. Until the game that happened this past weekend against the Bills, where Shedeur Sanders went out, played very well throughout the first half, and then Deshaun Watson came in the third quarter and did not play very well against the third team of the Buffalo Bills. And I think that for people that were just tuning in, watching Shedeur in that game only, it was very obvious who the better quarterback was in that game. So a lot of controversy, obviously, that Coach Monken on Monday named Deshaun Watson as starting quarterback for week one.
0: Well, and because in between that, it was him having a moment at the post-game press conference podium where he was brutally honest, man. It's clear that he has not turned the page from when he got hurt on that field and heard some cheers from the crowd. And, you know, he then, after being named the starter, mea culpa'd, and hopefully the Browns feel like that's been put to bed. But I think you and I both know that that might be a tall tale that they're hoping is true. You know this fan base, Joe. You know them. They love you. My goodness gracious, do they love you. What would you say to Deshaun, unless you haven't, but what would you say to him about trying to reconcile here, knowing this fan base as well as you do, Joe?
1: Well, there's been an enormous commitment, investment in Deshaun Watson, and there's been no payoff for the Browns fan base, which, to your point, is the most loyal fan base in all of professional sports. And I can say that because they're still showing up, and they have not put a very good product on the field for several decades. Right. And to have the fans still show up, still care about their team, still see the Browns as their identity, I think as a player, you've got to be able to keep that in perspective, even though you weren't here the entire time since they came back in 99, you have to understand that this fan base has been through hell and back, and they're still showing up and they're still cheering for the team. And if you're Deshaun Watson, there needs to be a little understanding of what you've been paid for and what you've given to that fan base, and understand that relationship. And it can't be a personal thing, because the only way you can change that, and this is true no matter who your fan base is to go out and play better football. And until he does that, there's not going to be any bridges that are mended between Deshaun and the fan base. And I think he came out after the fact on that Monday and alluded to that a little bit, understanding that, look, until he plays great football in Cleveland Browns uniforms, if he ever does, like, the fan base is going to be booing him. That's just the way it is, because they don't feel like they've gotten what they've invested and what they've had to go through since they brought in Deshaun Watson from the Houston Texans.
0: And, you know, there's already a conversation that you hear that it's good that their first two games are on the road, right? Although the second one's against Baker Mayfield, who, you know, would love to stir it up so badly for the Browns and send them back 0-2. I'm sure he'll talk to the defense like that they can have a large say in really sticking it to the Browns and have Deshaun Watson be still the starting quarterback going into week three, unless you think, I mean, what happens if it's such a brutal start? Do you think there's any possibility that they would not send Deshaun Watson out there? I know this is a large hypothetical, but that's already part of the conversation, that week one and two is the ultimate amount of time that Todd Monken is going to truly give Deshaun Watson. Do you think that's possible, Joe?
1: Yeah, I would think that's probable. I think he's got to play well in those first two games, probably got to win at least one of them to be able to keep that starting job. And I know that as Todd Monken comes in, first time NFL head coach, 60 years old. He knows this is his shot. The reason he named Deshaun Watson the starter in week one had solely to do with what's the quarterback in my building that can operate and run my offense and give our team the best chance to win in week one. And that's what he was given when he was announced as the head coach, without any oversight or thought from outside of the building or even some of the upper management people within Cleveland. They give him the right to be able to do that. But certainly, as they're looking on the schedule and knowing what the fan reaction has been to Deshaun Watson, he needs to play well in those first two games. Like I mentioned, probably win at least one of those two to be able to continue to be the starter when he comes home to Cleveland. Because you can imagine, Rich, if you go 0-2 and don't play well in those two games, and then they roll him out as the starter in week three, it's not going to be a very pretty picture in Cleveland. And I think everybody in Cleveland, part of the reason there's been frustration after naming Deshaun Watson the starter, outside of all the things that they've dealt with and outside of him playing very poorly against the Bills, is that, hey, we want to be able to see who this guy is, this Shedeur Sanders, who we still believe could be the quarterback of the future. He's shown great progress. He's done a lot of really, really good things so far since he's got here in Cleveland. And we want to see what his potential is. Where's that ceiling? Can he become and grow into that role of a starting quarterback? Because they know that there's a huge decision at the end of the season with two first round draft choices of who is going to be that quarterback. Is it somebody that's in the building that's been playing for us this year, or are we going to need to go out and draft somebody? And so they really want to be able to get a good look at Shedeur Sanders to know exactly who he is and how he fits, if he fits into the future of this franchise.
0: Hey, man, you know, I was talking about this yesterday, Joe Thomas, that, you know, the way that Shedeur got born into this situation, and, you know, I'm not talking about life, but the way that he was born into life with the last name Sanders and the way that he was born into the league together has given, you know, Shedeur a bad rap. And he has done nothing but be a professional. And everything that everybody said, oh, this kid's going to have a reality show mentality and he's going to act entitled and he's not going to be a professional. He's not going to work hard. He's not going to say the right things. For the most part, he has been pitch perfect, including taking this apparently in stride. What have you seen from him yourself when you've been around, Joe?
1: I think the perfect antidote is when people were trying to divide him and Deshaun, talking about the job that Deshaun did in the game over the weekend. Like, Shedeur is the first guy that defends their relationship, how, yes, it's a competition, but he loves Deshaun and wants him to do the best that he can possibly do. And if Shedeur wins the competition, he wants to win it on his own merit. And I think he's done a great job, especially in the media, not allowing people to put a wedge between him and Deshaun, and also being a great teammate. You know, after Deshaun was named the starter, like, Shedeur took it in stride, and he always puts it back to himself about, hey, how do I get better? How do I earn that starting spot? How do I keep the starting spot? So I think from that standpoint, he's been an awesome teammate. He's been wonderful as far as working with the media and making sure that they don't divide anybody on that roster, even when things happen like it did over the weekend with Deshaun playing in the second half, not playing well, and then calling out the fan base for booing him and making it personal in that regard.
0: Yeah, and especially since Shedeur is more of an age, you know, peer of the studs on this roster. And that's kind of what's being lost amongst this, is how many good young football players there are. And there's Jared Verse with a massive chip on his shoulder to roll downhill. And another person who I've really dug getting to see and how he's handled is, I kind of like Todd Monken, the way that he's handling everything. And what have you seen from him firsthand, Joe?
1: Yeah, I think he's earned a lot of equity with the Browns fan base because he tells it how it is.
0: He sure does not care. He's like Parcells in that way, isn't he, Joe? Like, he exactly sounds like Bill sometimes. He really does.
1: He does. And that's why I think when he named Deshaun the starter on Monday, it wasn't as much of a surprise maybe to me and to the people who've gotten to know Todd Monken, because he is not about anything except for winning and accountability and what do we need to do now to be better. And he looked at week one and said, hey, I think this quarterback gives me the best chance to win. I don't care about all that other noise because I am only about one thing and I don't care about anybody else. And I think it's been great. You know, a lot of coaching styles can have great success in this league. But I think right now with this Browns fan base, they are loving Todd Monken because he tells you exactly how it is. And from a player standpoint, that was the type of coach that I wanted. Like, I want to know what I need to do on that field to earn the respect of my coaches and teammates to get my job done and to keep my job. And Todd tells you exactly how it is, and he doesn't parse any words whatsoever.
0: And we'll see what happens, right? Because Boston, Concepcion, Judkins, Fannin, you know, those are some really good young players. Judy, we can see what happens now. You just got to get that quarterback right, man. I don't need to tell you that. You've seen that jersey with 90 names on the back of it, and you didn't miss a snap. So it's wild. That's the only way I could put it, Joe. You know, just a wild scene.
1: It's wild. Always something to talk about in Cleveland, Rich.
0: I know. So what can people do in time for Labor Day through your Hall of Fame Farms, Joe?
1: We put together an awesome bundle. It's the easy button for people as they're getting ready for their Labor Day parties. Wanted to make sure you got some beautiful charcuterie. So we got our Hall of Fame Cheddarwurst. We've got the hot dogs. We got our Hall of Fame Summer Sausage. We got the Hall of Fame Beef Sticks. And we put that together with a package that's got some amazing steaks and burgers. Basically everything you need on the beef side to be able to get together with 15 or so of your buddies and have an amazing Labor Day weekend, getting ready for the start of the NFL season and enjoying the start of the college football season. You know, we just want to make it easy on the people out there. So if you go to hallofamefarms.com, check out our amazing Labor Day bundle and all of our other incredible steaks, including the ones that me and Rich got to enjoy at the Gold Jacket dinner.
0: At the Hall of Fame dinner, you and I have always enjoyed, I've always enjoyed my time with you, Joe. I got to show this picture because it's one of my favorites from Munich.
1: Oh, yes.
0: There you are. You just showed up in the Lederhosen, the whole bit, man. And you were all about it there in Munich.
1: That's awesome. It's a real deal right there. After living in Munich for a year, I wore that to many festivals. It was great. We got to get you in one this year, maybe, if you come out to Germany.
0: You know what? I don't know if that's the look I can pull off.
1: Oh, come on,
0: Joe.
1: And some man like you.
0: I don't know. It's like, it doesn't look like there's a lot of room in there. You know what I mean? Like the bottom part doesn't look like there's much room. You know what I mean?
1: You don't need much room. I wouldn't worry about that. You're just fine.
0: Thank you. I'll take that as the compliment. I think it is.
2: Maybe.
0: I walked into it. Great to see you, Joe. It was great to see you. Thanks for serving that awesome dinner to everybody at the Jacket dinner. And I appreciate your honesty and your two cents here, as always. You be well.
1: Thanks for having me on,
0: everybody. Hall of Fame Farms. Nice. Go check it out. You know, again, that's in the headlines now about getting some real quality beef and knowing where the heck it's coming from. And you know where it's coming from with Joe. So go check it out right there. It's awesome. I've
2: ordered before.
0: Test. Hey.
2: Some of the snack sticks, the beef jerky.
0: That's man. Great. How about that? It's probable. Because you were saying, no way, if they go 0-2, they're starting Deshaun Watson in Cleveland.
2: Yes.
0: And it's not the National Feelings League.
2: Right.
0: The National Football League.
2: Yeah.
0: You got to suck it up and do it. And he's like, that's probable that he's not starting if it's a bad 0-2 start.
2: Oof.
0: And then we'll see. Monken has got the fans on his side because they kind of, I shouldn't say that. Browns fans may push back. He would attest, though. He knows that Browns fans like the way that he tells it like it is. And if it looks that bad and they're like, he still gives us the best chance to win and Shador's still sitting there. But Jacksonville, by the way, it's apparently looking really good in these joint practices. Mm-hmm. Like they are laying it on some people. Fun. Can't wait for this season to start. My
2: word.
0: 844-204-RICH. Number to dial. We're going to take a break here on the Rich Eisen Show. 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

0: 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We'll take your phone calls in a moment. I was going to do this yesterday, but so much went down with the whole Watson Shador decision. Kind of threw us off. I've got my four-down season preview on the San Francisco 49ers.
1: Right.
0: Hit it, please.
2: Four downs with Rich.
3: Here we go. Why did you stop?
0: All right, here we go. My season preview of the San Francisco 49ers. It's kind of straightforward. First down, everybody.
2: First down.
0: Are all these summer injuries an annoyance or another sign of things to come? What is going on? You know, load management, apparently, for Christian McCaffrey, which is great. That's great news. Just get him ready for week one. Let's get Nick Bosa back ready for week one. Let's get Kittle back on the field ready for week one. I mean, Mike Evans, let's get him ready for week one.
1: He hasn't been doing much.
0: I wouldn't want to have him out there anyway. Sometimes what you hear is, thighs wrap, this wrap, the other thing.
1: Quad.
0: Whatever.
1: I don't know.
0: What is it? What's going on, man? Obviously, Ricky Pearsall's done for the year, but everything else seems to just be a summer annoyance. Let's hope that's the case. Second down.
2: Second down.
0: The wide receivers room, back to the future. The football DeLorean. Let's go back to Deebo Samuel because Ricky Pearsall goes down. Mike Evans is deep into his Hall of Fame career. Because that's who he is. Can he get another ring in San Francisco? What will happen with him? Dejon Stribling, who is the only Ole Miss player from that Fiesta Bowl who hasn't gone back to college. I can't believe that story.
1: Too soon?
0: But let's see what this kid... I mean, talk about being born into the league with a bunch of people who perhaps thought, you know, that your team should have gotten somebody else in the first round rather than trading out and getting the second round. But if this kid is as good as everybody believes, then let's roll.
1: Mm-hmm.
0: And let's see what he can do. You know, then you look at the rest of their wide receiver room and you're wondering who is going to be there to step up. They've got some talented youngsters that can make a name for themselves. We'll see. Third down.
2: Third down.
0: What will Raheem Morris's defense look like? 49ers had the DFL last year in sacks. Isn't that amazing?
1: Wow.
0: And so here he comes, highly touted, and for good reason.
1: Yeah, great DC.
0: And everyone loves to play for him, and everyone is already loving to play for him in San Francisco. Let's get everyone healthy. Let's see what it looks like. Can they have that opportunistic defense and takeaway machine from previous years? It's unreal. When you look at the number of sacks, I believe, Chris, if you don't mind,
4: same.
0: It was 20. Nuts. I think they had as many sacks. Myles Garrett had more sacks individually than the 49ers. Am I wrong about that? I have to repeat myself. But look at this 49ers defense. Let's get more takeaways. And they almost won the friggin' NFC regular season last year.
1: Yeah, they had 20. Denver led the league with 68.
0: There you go. Let's get more sacks, at least. And it would be help to stay healthy. Let's get Fred Warner. By the way, protect that man.
1: Yeah, him and
0: Bosa. Greenlaw's back.
1: They're a different team, obviously, with those guys.
0: Fourth down, please.
2: Fourth down.
0: And so that's the ultimate question here. Because you're not questioning the coaching. And you're not questioning the quarterback anymore, I don't think. And you're not questioning very much about this team. You're not questioning the fan base. Was last year a mirage? Or is this team a Super Bowl contender again? And the mirage is only because they had a much easier schedule than they have now. Okay? The 49ers last year snuck up on people because everyone thought it's a rebuilding year, this, that, and the other thing.
1: Right.
0: And they almost won the whole conference regular season and did, you know, make it to the divisional playoff round. End of the day, can they do that again? Are they that good? Are they that deep? Can they stay that healthy? And that's my four downs on the San Francisco 49ers. You know?
1: I feel you. I like Brock Purdy this year.
0: You do? Why?
1: Yeah, I mean, I think
0: you haven't been a big Brock Purdy fan.
1: Yeah, but last year I was. I mean, I've come around on him. I think he's, you know, in the top half of the league. I think he's tough and gritty. I mean, he battled through injuries last year, you know, losing George Kittle in the first game of the season, you know, obviously kind of threw everything off. And now, Kittle's ramping back up. There's a chance he plays week one. And, you know, you throw Mike Evans in there and what we've seen from Stribling, this is an offense that's going to score points, you know, provided Christian McCaffrey isn't battling tightness and load management. I like their offense. It all comes down to the defense.
0: The 49ers were the NFC version of the Patriots last year. And by that, I mean, everyone wondering if their schedule was
1: the real, propping them up. Yeah, I get it.
0: Last place schedule for the 49ers last year. This one, not so much.
1: But it's a third place schedule.
0: Yeah, I know.
1: You know, so.
0: I know. So just like, you know, schedule plus.
1: When you have the two best teams in the conference in your division.
0: I got you. I got you. And, you know, obviously NFC West, NFC East, and, AFC West.
1: You know, let's be 4-3 at the bye week, maybe 5-2. And I think they're in good shape.
0: Yeah. And three home games right after the trip to Australia. Get off on a good start, because you got that visit to Seattle in week 5. That's our 49ers season preview right here. Will Forte in hour number 3 in your call.
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22: 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How's everybody doing today on Tuesday, August 25th? And I feel like it's become part of my daily morning routine. I wake up, I open up the MLB standings, and I see where do the Toronto Blue Jays sit. And that's kind of been where we've been at the last couple of weeks. And I'll say this, Producer Owen, not the most ideal evening for the Toronto Blue Jays. They fall half a game back further of the wild card, now two games back. You have the Mariners win, you have the Guardians win, the Twins, the Rangers, all of which getting victories within that AL wild card race. And the Jays off night yesterday, but back at it today. Back at it today, a chance to climb the rankings once again. They start the final stretch. Like, this is the final stretch of the season. You're into your final 30 games, all of which against teams under 500. And my question to you, Owen, I'll pose this to anybody listening. You can do this little exercise yourself. How many wins of the 30 games remaining do we think the Jays need to make the playoffs? Like, how many of these 18 games have to be W's for the Toronto Blue Jays, who are currently two games out of a playoff spot? They're four games under 500. What's the final record got to be here after 162?
23: Well, my answer is going to be influenced by somebody much smarter than me, because Buster

0: But
1: you control your own destiny.
0: You do.
1: The Jays almost control their own destiny.
0: But these teams are fighting too. These teams are fighting too.
1: 100%.
0: Mariners look better. Royals on that 8-game winning streak.
1: I'm a little worried about the Mariners. I'm not going to lie to you. I'm a little worried that the Mariners are getting hot. They've won 5 of their last 7. Remember they got absolutely trounced last week by the Brewers? It was like 22 to nothing.
0: Yeah.
1: Like, it was just embarrassing. They've won 5 of 7 since, and Big Dumper might be coming alive over there in Seattle. Buddy had 3 home runs last night to break out of his stupor. We always talk about, like, Vlad and Tucker and how bad of seasons they're having offensively. Cal Raleigh, the fall off that he has had from being an MVP runner-up last season to being below the Mendoza, like, loss of power, lost at the play. It's unbelievable how much that guy's fallen off this season as well. With the Mariners not really being as relevant, it's a story that's kind of gone away. But that's a team that's heating up, and that is a team that at the beginning of the year, like the Toronto Blue Jays, were a squad that you looked at and said, hey, this team could compete for the World Series. Like, in the American League, they were one of the favorites to win the American League, them and Toronto, and now they're both vying for that one wild card spot. Although I will say this, I was looking at the AL West. The Mariners are still very much in play to win their division.
0: Oh, for sure.
1: Like, with the way that the Texas Rangers are playing, the way that Houston is playing, that is also within reach for the Seattle Mariners. So it's not just the wild card they're chasing down. They're chasing down the division. Plus 200. I was looking at it earlier today. Plus 200 to win the division. I don't hate that. I'll say that.
0: No,
1: I don't hate that.
0: I don't either. They're the definition of a sleeping giant. Just like you said, Julio Rodriguez can go through superstar stretches at any
1: time. Randy Rosarena.
0: They have Randy, who's an absolute clutch demon. We've seen that in the playoffs. Cade Anderson. Like, they have a playoff ready rotation as well. They have 4 or 5 guys who can be aces at any given time, except for maybe Bryce Miller right now after his really good start to the season. You mentioned Cal Raleigh in comparison to Vladimir Guerrero Jr., and Raleigh has struggled this season, man. Like, he's at a 6.18 OPS. He still hit 17 home runs. Like, it's, when you compare that to, like, which guy would you rather have on your team this season? A guy rocking a 600 OPS, a 170 average, but he still hit 17 bombs.
1: Yeah, the problem is, I think,
0: last year,
1: how many did he have last season?
0: 60 something.
1: Because last year he had 60 didn't he?
0: Yeah.
1: Yeah. Like, he, that's just 60. Such a big fall off. You know, like, that is an unbelievable fall off for a guy. Yeah, like, you could argue you'd rather maybe have the 17 home runs, and that's more productive than the 7 that Vladimir Guerrero Jr. has had. Still looking for his first home run at the Rogers Center. Maybe it's tonight. Huh? Maybe tonight against the Royals?
0: We're banning this bit, man. We are banning the segment of maybe it's going to be, because that series against the Yankees, that's the last time we're going to do it. I said he was going to do it in the series. He didn't do it.
1: I
0: casted a wide net. We're not doing this bit anymore, man. It has to stop at a certain point.
1: He actually got injured, I think, in the series when
0: that's
1: we
0: true.
1: Talked about it.
0: That's
1: it
0: true.
1: Actually, yeah, you hurt the guy. Yeah, we can all place blame
0: him.
1: On
0: I heard him.
1: Producer Owen for hurting him. Not the knee of what's his name.
0: No.
1: Yeah, no, it was totally you. But yeah, I think the Mariners are a team that you gotta be worried about. I think the Guardians, who currently hold that final wild card spot, like, they played some better baseball of late as well. And again, like, these are two teams that Toronto plays over the next couple of weeks. So yeah, I think the Mariners are next on the list, if I'm not mistaken, after this set against the Kansas City Royals. So, here's the thing about the wild card. I don't think the American League is overly impressive in the slightest. And if there's one thing that the Blue Jays showed us over the course of the last few weeks, it's that they can contend with the Tampa Bay Rays and the New York Yankees and the Boston Red Sox. Like, they won series and took games from all of those teams. Whichever team limps into that final wild card spot, like, I don't think that it's, you know, a sweep waiting to happen, as they say. Like, sometimes, like, whoever ends up with that wild card spot, it's like, well, they're just going to get dummied by the Yankees, or they get dummied by the Red Sox, or they get dummied by the Dodgers or the Brewers. I don't necessarily think that anyone scares me in the American League. Like, realistically, I think

0: it's still wide open, and you just got to get into the dance. And I think that's why there's still a little bit of optimism here in the city of Toronto, because you can see that there's still a path to getting back to the World Series. There is. Now, the Jays have to play a lot better than they have been over the course of the entire season, and we've seen them start to improve. We definitely have seen them start to improve. I think you look at the stretch where they started, where they won seven straight series. Like, that's a 6-10 win percentage over the course of that stretch. Like, can they keep that up the rest of the way? I think that's what you need to make the playoffs, in my opinion. Like, to go back to the original question, how many games do I think they need to make the playoffs? In 30 games, if you win 61% of them, you're going to go 18-12 down the stretch and finish the year 82-80. That might be good enough in the American League to claim that final wild card spot. Like, we're talking about two games over 500. That doesn't seem that outrageous at this point. And it's hilarious because at the beginning of the season, you're thinking, well, if you're going to win, if you're going to make the playoffs, you probably got to win 87, 88, maybe 90 games to claim, you know, one of those wild card spots. 82 might be the number to get it done. And I don't think that it's outrageous to suggest that the Blue Jays, with the upcoming schedule and all the teams that they're playing, 18-12 couldn't get them into the postseason. I think that's the magic number. 18 to me is the magic number. And again, they kind of hold their fate in their own hands because a lot of the teams that they're chasing down and a lot of teams that are in the wild card race, they're going to be playing. So if you just continue to take two out of three, you're gaining on those teams and you're giving them losses on the year. That to me has to be what the Blue Jays need to be focused on going forward. I think 18-12 and finishing above 500, just above 500, is what can get this Blue Jays team into the postseason. And once you get to the dance, I think it's wide open, man. Like, I really do think that there's an opportunity. You just got to get in. Just have to get in and sneak backdoor your way in if you're Toronto.
1: To me, this whole situation is found money. Like, the fact that we're in late August right now talking about how the wild card round is something that the Blue Jays could potentially not only compete in, but have a chance against whoever they're playing.
0: Yeah.
1: There's no way we thought we'd be talking about this 2 months ago. So I think regardless,
0: a month ago today, the Blue Jays were 6.5 games out of the playoffs, out of that final wild card spot, and getting ready to trade away Kevin Gausman, Dalton Barshow. You know, there was conversations of whether or not Scherzer and Springer were going to go. Mm-hmm. Now, they threaded that needle. They did move a couple of those pieces, and they brought in a couple of pieces. And so far, it's worked. Like, so far, they have threaded this needle. They got to finish the job, though.
1: Yeah.
0: They got to finish the job and somehow kind of limp into the playoffs while setting themselves up for success in the future with the Sorianos and the Bateman acquisitions and all the other players that they got in those trades, while also getting them into the postseason this year. So they've helped themselves in the future. These guys are helping themselves in the now as well. So yeah, I think, you know, it's going to be a fun final 30 games here to wrap up the 2026 season. And hey, they got a tough test tonight. Like the Royals, yeah, they're below 500. I mean, the Royals come in 58-74. Like, they're 8 games out of a playoff spot, but guess what? They've won 8 games in a row. Like, this is one of the hottest teams in baseball, and they're coming into Toronto here. You got Max Scherzer on the mound. I think Seth Lugo's going for the Royals, who hasn't pitched that well this season, but who knows what you're going to get from Max Scherzer. If you throw the last game out, he's looked pretty good, but his last outing did not go as great as the previous four. So it's going to be a very interesting game tonight. Jays are favored, minus 126 on the money line to beat the Kansas City Royals and end that 8-game winning streak. So we'll see if they can get it done. We'll continue this conversation. Peter Apple going to join us on the other side. Also still to join us, Michael Yamp of NFL Network at 3:30. 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

0: because the Toronto Blue Jays back in action tonight to kick off the final 30 games of the season. Each and every one of these games against teams under 500. They're two games back of a wild card spot and still very much in play when it comes to making a postseason push. To join me to talk about the push and all things baseball, it is Peter Apple from Just Baseball. Peter, how's it going? Welcome back on the show.
1: It's going great. Thanks for having me again.
0: Yeah, absolutely. We were talking about this a little bit in the previous segment. Like, how motivated do you think these teams that are battling for that third wild card position, the Jays, the Mariners, the Guardians, all these teams in this race here, how motivated do you think they are looking at the rest of the American League thinking, you know what, if we just get in, this thing's kind of wide open. Like, does anyone scare you in the American League right now? Is there a clear-cut favorite?
1: No, absolutely not. And you took the words right out of my mouth. If you're a team that's been struggling all season, right, especially I think about two teams, you know, the Blue Jays and the Mariners, two teams that, you know, were gunning for the pennant last year. The Blue Jays ended up winning it, and they know how good they can be, and they know how crazy the playoffs can get that any team can win. So they have to be as motivated as they've been, you know, in a very long time to make the playoffs, because there is nobody that really scares me. At the top of the American League, you got the Tampa Bay Rays, who, you know, have a really solid team, but it's hard not to look at their overall run differential and say, all right, you've been 60 runs worse than teams like the Yankees and the Red Sox. And speaking about the Yankees and the Red Sox, the Yankees are still without Aaron Judge, and we've seen, you know, Aaron Judge not being in the lineup, and you've seen the impact with him out. And then you have the Boston Red Sox, who were one of baseball's worst teams until they hit this crazy month. And they're definitely a solid team, but I don't think anybody's scared of them either. So to go back to your original question, absolutely. I think you're going to see extreme motivation from all the teams that are still in it, right? Even the Detroit Tigers are still 4.5 games out, and they know that they've made comebacks late in seasons before. So I can't wait to watch how the American League unfolds.
0: Well, how many wins do you think it'll take to claim that third wild card spot? None of them above 500 as of now. What's the final record, do you think, of that team that finishes with that third spot?
1: It's a good question, and I can look at my current win total projections and kind of give you a estimate of who I think ends up getting in. And if I were to get that third wild card spot, I think you might only need 82 wins. Just be a little bit above 500, fighting with the Guardians and, of course, the Jays and a couple other teams. But I don't think you're going to have to do much better than 82 or 83 wins. Maybe that 83-win team is the one to get that final wild card spot.
0: Yeah, I was thinking that myself. Like, the Jays, in order for them to get to 82, they got to go 18-12 down the stretch, and famously these final 30 games, they're taking on a lot of the teams that are in and around that wild card race, and every single one of these games will be against teams under 500. So I am curious, Peter, if you look at that, like, how much pressure does that put on the Blue Jays at this point, kind of looking at it and seeing how attainable that is with the records, with the teams that they're playing on their schedule?
1: I got to be honest, and I'm of course speculating here, but if I was in their shoes, I wouldn't feel much pressure, because I think, you know, the media and the fans and everybody's been watching the Blue Jays and been severely disappointed. So if the Blue Jays were to go 14-16 through their final 30 games and miss the playoffs, it's kind of what everybody has been expecting by watching this team, right? So if you can go on a little bit of a run, you're sort of playing with nothing to lose. Now, you know, of course, Blue Jays players could put undue pressure on themselves and it could hurt, but that's the kind of mindset that I would try and ride into the playoffs, where, you know, everybody thinks we're not going to make the playoffs anyway. Let's shock some people and play with nothing to lose. And that's exactly the type of mindset that I felt like the Blue Jays played with last year, because we can't forget the Blue Jays in 2025 opened with a win total at 76.5 games and ended up winning 94, and it was a total team effort where it was that next man up attitude. If they continue to play as a team and continue to play with no expectations, that's when they can really go on a run and make the playoffs. So I'm hoping the Blue Jays don't put undue pressure on themselves. Maybe that type of pressure where they felt at the beginning of the season where we are not the hunters, we're being the hunted. It's time for the Blue Jays to turn into the hunters again.
0: And tonight they are hosting the Kansas City Royals, who, I mean, they've been hunting teams lately. They've won 8 games in a row here. They send Seth Lugo to the mound to take on Matt Scherzer. How much of a handful have these Royals been lately, Peter?
1: They've been a handful. They've won, again, like you said, they've won 8 straight games. They are the hottest team in the American League, which I know is shocking to say considering the Royals have had a horrible season. But a big reason why they've been winning is Bobby Witt Jr. is back and healthy, and he's done really well since he's come back from an injury. If you can believe it, he's actually a half win ahead of Yordan Alvarez when we're looking at Fangraphs WAR. Bobby Witt Jr. leads the American League at 6.3, and Yordan Alvarez is at 5.8. That's how dynamic of a player Bobby Witt Jr. is, from the speed, from the defense, and of course all that offensive production. But Vinny Pascantino is another player that has hit the ground running since he returned from injury. They're just getting guys back. And we can't forget that the Royals were a hype team this offseason, but injuries and poor play have really hurt their season, but they're finally starting to turn it around. But this will be a good test for the Blue Jays. You're at home. You are the favorites when we're looking at the betting lines. And this is a series where you're supposed to halt the Royals' hot streak and really, again, establish yourselves as a true threat in the American League.
0: Yeah, I think it's going to be big, for the Blue Jays, kind of prove that the day off didn't stop the momentum that they've had over the course of the last little bit. Max Scherzer is taking the ball. His last outing wasn't his best, wasn't great, but the four prior to that, it seemed like he was kind of starting to get going. He had a 2.37 ERA in his four previous starts before the last one. Like, what are your expectations for a guy like Max Scherzer when he gets trotted out here down the stretch?
1: One of the hardest guys to evaluate in Major League Baseball because, you know, the kid that grew up watching baseball knows Max Scherzer is a Hall of Famer and never wants to doubt him. But at the same time, he is 42 years old, and he's not the guy who throws, you know, 96 miles an hour anymore. He's sitting 93 with his fastball. His breaking balls don't have that kind of zip that they used to. But what he's done a really, really good job of is limiting hard contact, and he's getting guys to chase outside the zone. So he's still got a little bit left in the tank. My worry with Scherzer is, you already saw his best outings of the year. And what I mean by that is, at 42 years old, how does his arm feel? When he's coming back from injury, that's actually kind of the opportunity to get the best of Max Scherzer because his arm is feeling the freshest. But as he continues to throw, you know, every fifth day or every sixth game or however the Blue Jays want to do it, does that start to deteriorate? And did we see the beginning? Or are we going to see a bounce back from a guy again who is a future Hall of Famer? So I wish I had a good answer to give you, but I think that's the beauty of Max Scherzer. He's kind of a psychopath in the best way possible, and you never really know what you're going to get. But of course, how could you not be rooting for the guy?
0: Hey, you're holding your breath a little bit, but I mean, there's something left in the tank. It's interesting because I was reading about this the other day. He's got some incentives baked into his contract. I think once he hits 65 innings, which he's approaching that, he gets a $1 million bonus, and then he gets an additional $1 million per 10 innings after that. So, he's made a lot of money in his career, but that's got to be pretty motivating too, no?
1: Yeah, no doubt about it. When you're staring at $1 million in cash, potentially for just throwing 20 more innings, you know that he wants to get there, and he knows that we're still at the end of August, that he probably has 4 more starts under his belt. So, you know, it's going to be a race to go 5 innings every start, and I think he's going to pitch that way and, you know, keep that hard contact down, keep hitters swinging outside the zone. And I think he eventually gets there. It's just, can he produce runs in that, or can he prevent runs, excuse me, in that time frame?
0: with Peter Apple of Just Baseball. So the offense has clearly been the biggest issue for the Toronto Blue Jays, and that's something that we need to see a little bit more consistency in, need to see more power from the team. A guy like Nathan Lucas, who has really started to come on with his bat recently, homered in the series against the New York Yankees. Like, how nice of a story has he turned out to be, and is he emerging as a guy that you have some belief in that can help provide Jays with some consistent offense down the stretch?
1: I mean, last year was great. Even in 2024, I know it was only in 22 games, but he hit over 300. And last year, you know, he was an above average hitter. He gave you a little bit of power. But my favorite part about watching Nathan Lucas is that it's routinely good at bats. And we have to remember, like you said, with the story, debuted at 28 years old, right? A career minor leaguer, and has just been, you know, turning in solid offensive years. And I know it's been a little bit of a struggle, but like you said, turned it on lately. So he can provide a little bit of power, but I think what makes him so impactful in the Blue Jays lineup is he's never going to give away ABs, and he's never going to strike out either. Struck out just 13% last year. And even in a somewhat of a down year offensively compared to the last two, you know, he's still only striking out 15% of the time. And I think that's an identity that the Blue Jays have really taken hold from, is that they're going to grind out at-bats against the pitcher, drive up that pitch count, get deep into the bullpen, and which helped them win a lot of series last year. So I think Nathan Lucas turning it around is huge for the Blue Jays, not only right now, but just their identity as a team. I want them, and to even go back to an earlier question, get back to the identity that made you so great last year. Grinding out ABs, playing with nothing to lose, playing as a team. If the Blue Jays do that, they can make the playoffs.
0: A guy that kind of comes to mind when you talk about that also is Brett Bateman, who the team brought in through the Kevin Gausman trade. I don't think anyone here in Toronto is expecting to become as big Brett Bateman fans as quickly as they have, but it seems like he's the kind of guy too who really kind of, you know, has a similar identity where he's just putting together strong at-bats, he's getting on base, and he's coming around scoring runs. Like, how surprised have you been with how impactful this kid has been since coming over from the Cubs?
1: I got to be honest, I'm not that surprised, because he's always showed above average bat-to-ball skills in the minor leagues. I mean, this is a guy who came up hitting 311 this year in AAA. Or at least I know he started with the Cubs, but he was hitting 312, and then he had a cup of coffee, and then he got pulled up. So he's always had this, you know, posted an OBP, you know, north of 400, doesn't strike out, has some speed, stole 20 bags in the minors this year. So it's not really surprising that he immediately parlayed that. Now, did I expect him to immediately come up and hit 300? No, but that's another player who has bought into the Blue Jays identity and has given the Jays, you know, maybe he's not in the power department, right? He doesn't have a home run yet, but some speed, some bat to ball. I think he's been a really fun player to watch so far.
0: Any other, like, September call-ups you think that might be able to help the Jays for this final stretch run?
1: It's a good question, and I think Ricky Tiedemann is that guy to keep an eye on. I know he's already made his debut and didn't go exactly according to plan, but at the same time, this is a guy with huge amounts of talent. At one point, he was the number one left-handed pitching prospect in all of baseball, and he still has that in his bag. The issue with him has just been injuries. But I'm sure, even though it wasn't, you know, hasn't had great outings so far, Blue Jays fans see this stuff. And that's a guy who you can put in your bullpen. You can spot start a little bit. Offensively, not as much, but Ricky Tiedemann would be the guy to help the Blue Jays, of course, make the playoffs.
0: Yeah, I think that'd be interesting if he could come up, and not that I don't want to put, you know, him in the Trey Savage bucket, but last year the Jays saw a rookie come up and make some considerable impact. Whether or not Tiedemann can double down and do that, remains to be seen, I suppose. But you never know. You truly never know. Peter, really appreciate the time as always, pal. We'll do it again soon.
1: Thanks again for having me.
0: Absolutely. Peter Apple from Just Baseball. Yeah, I mean, it'd be awesome if the Blue Jays bring up Ricky Tiedemann and he, you know, has some meaningful impact, you know, get some bulk innings out of Tiedemann here down the stretch. And, you know, like this, that's the one thing that scares you. And I know that Richard Griffin brought this up on the show last week where he was saying, like, look, you look at the amount of innings that this bullpen has pitched, like at some point it might start to fall off. Like those arms are going to get tired. And that's one of the biggest concerns moving forward into this final stretch of 30 games. If he can bring in a guy like Ricky Tiedemann out of the pen, and if he can give you some innings, some meaningful innings, some successful innings at that, definitely would be a big help for the Toronto Blue Jays just to alleviate a little bit of pressure off of that bullpen, which has been used so much this season. All right, on the other side, we're going to do a little TSN 1050 stock exchange. Whose stock is up? Whose stock is down through the summer? So we'll get to that next. We got our Tuesday top five that we got to get to. And Michael Yam, NFL Network host, will get his thoughts on the Deshaun Watson saga. We got some audio we got to play too from Deshaun Watson and Todd Monken. These guys just don't have a clue. They continue to dig a deeper grave with this whole Cleveland Browns starting quarterback decision. We'll get to that in a little bit. I'm Mike DiStefano. You'll listen to Gameplay on TSN 1050.
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0: Gameplay continues on TSN 1050. Mike DiStefano filling in for Matthew Cause. A little bit of breaking news from the Toronto Blue Jays. Sounds like they'll be placing Shane Bieber on the 15-day injured list with right tears major inflammation, which is retroactive to August 21st. So Shane Bieber, the latest Blue Jay to end up on the IL. Man, remember at the beginning of the season? Like, it's just crazy how different things are from the beginning of the year. And that's kind of, we're going to get to like our stock exchange in a moment, and man, have the Blue Jays stock ever plummeted. But like, the starting rotation, the thought of the starting rotation at the beginning of the season, especially when Bieber came back, they signed Cease, Barrios was supposed to be healthy, Max Scherzer signed late in the summer to return to Toronto, Ricky Tiedemann was potentially going to be coming back, Savage was supposed to be a dog this year. The amount of injuries that have really plagued the starting rotation this year in Toronto is astounding. And the fact that the rotation is still kind of being pieced together and giving Toronto an opportunity to make the playoffs despite all the injuries that we've had is actually kind of remarkable when you think about it. Like, I think that you have to really kind of give a hand to everyone who's pieced it together, because the offense has been awful. Like, the only time this team really wins games is when they get solid pitching performances, and they've been able to get some from time to time. And it's just, it's funny when you think back to how we pictured this rotation in February when you reported to camp, and you're thinking, man, like, they're gonna have, what, 6-7 guys who could start, 6-7 major league starters. And we're at a point here where Chad Dallas is recalled from AAA Buffalo and likely to toss some innings here in this series against the Kansas City Royals. Like, how quick things can change within a couple of months.
17: Yeah, shout out to Patrick Corbin. Shout out to Simeon Woods Richardson, two of the worst pitchers in Major League Baseball prior to coming to the Toronto Blue Jays. But like you've said, the starting rotation has held their end of the bargain for the vast majority of the year. And I know it was really, really early on in the season. I think it was the second series the turning point on this season for me was that Cody Ponce injury. Like, that's kind of where the downfall started. And out of everything that's happened this season, like, some really weird stuff has been going on. We've talked about Vladimir Guerrero Jr. on every show for the past 3 months. But that Cody Ponce injury was so damn weird, and for him to just be done for the season after his home debut was a little bit spooky and kind of previewed some things to come. But I
0: would go even before that. Like, the Barrios situation even more bizarre.
17: But the Barrios situation kind of started last postseason, right? Like, we kind of knew he wasn't really a part of the team. Regardless of the injury concerns, we didn't know how much of a factor he would be this season.
0: I think he was expected to be part of the mix. Mm-hmm. He was expected to be one of your five starters and contribute the way he did. Like, I know that it was a little sour, left off the World Series roster, he left the team. But if you recall, like, the couple of starts he had in spring were pretty good. And then he went to go and play for the WBC, and they found some inflammation within his elbow, and all of a sudden, he's out the entire year. Like, it just completely snowballed out of nowhere. And from there, you know, you end up finding out Shane Bieber was going to miss most of the year. And then the Cody Ponce injury comes up. Savage gets hurt early on, right? Max Scherzer ends up getting injured. He misses a good portion of time. I mean, it's wild how, you know, they've been able just to piece it together. They've got a top 10 ERA in baseball right now. And considering the piecework that this pitching staff has had to do, it's pretty impressive. I'll say that. It is pretty impressive. So if we're talking guys whose stock is up, I mean, this guy's stock is always up. Like, Pete Walker. Like, is there a coach in the city of Toronto who has as, like, the fan base has as much faith in than Pete Walker? Like, I can't think of one, even historically. Like, anytime, like, even look at Jose Soriano, right? Like, the fans are so excited to get this guy into the building to see what Pete Walker can do with him. Like, it's astounding to me how this guy just continues to build up pitchers and produce pitchers and just finds a game plan that works. And I've listened to a lot of interviews where guys talk about how Pete Walker, his ability to just simplify things and explain things and how to attack different hitters and really get the right mindset for his pitchers and how to get into the strike zone, why it's important. And it's really worked out well for Toronto. Like, the hitting hasn't been there pretty well all season, but the pitching has been. And considering some of the guys they've had to trot out there at times, it's pretty impressive. Speaking of the stock exchange, why don't we take a break? We'll come back and we'll get to it on the other side. Still to come, Michael Yam from NFL Network, get into what's going on around the National Football League. I'm Mike DiStefano. 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
21: Maria was walking to get a coffee when it hit her. A job fell out of the sky. It landed directly on Maria's face. 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
0: 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It's time for the TSN 1050 Summer Stock Exchange. Whose stock has been trending up throughout the summer? Whose stock has gone down throughout the summer? And speaking of FanDuel, taking a peek there, as I do before every show, trying to see, all right, where can I get the edge? I was looking at the NL MVP race, and there isn't, I think, another player in baseball whose stock is so through the roof right now than Pete Crow Armstrong. This guy's minus 210 to win the NL MVP. Minus 210 over Shohei Ohtani. And this is a guy where, like, a month ago, he was like plus 800. And here we are a month later, minus 210, and on the verge of defeating Shohei Ohtani. And it's unbelievable. I mean, he's leading the entire, all of MLB with, 8.6 wins above replacement. The dude is having an unbelievable season, a 30-30 year. Pete Crow Armstrong, to me, it has to be the guy around Major League Baseball that has seen his stock go up more than anyone else around MLB.
17: I have one that might rival him a little bit, and it's Jacob Mizorowski for the Milwaukee Brewers, obviously, and we know how good Miz's stuff is. The fastball's hitting right around 105. But what's really impressed me, and it's been over the past couple months or so, is that he's been able to maintain his workload and go deep into ball games. One of the big questions around Miz this year was going to be his late season availability for a team like the Brewers, who's going to have playoff aspirations. They could rest him right now. Like, they are far enough ahead in their division that they could rest him. They would still probably have that number one seed. But he's continued to pitch on his usual schedule, and the Brewers have replacements for him. The Brewers have probably the best pitching system in Major League Baseball, talking about pitching systems in the last segment, but he's continued to pitch, and he's continued to pitch like the Cy Young favorite in the National League, and his stock just continues to rise.
0: Yeah, Mizorowski, I mean, remember how much we were clowning on Major League Baseball, putting this guy in the All-Star game last year
17: after
0: five starts?
17: It was a good decision.
0: It was a great decision. Guy's turning out to be possibly the best pitcher in all of baseball. It's unbelievable what he's done. So yeah, he's a guy whose stock is certainly trending upward throughout the MLB season. Another guy whose stock I think is up major from the last time we saw him out there, or the last time you saw the 76ers playing. I think Mike Gansey and the 76ers stock way up from when we saw them get eliminated in the postseason. I mean, you add Jaylen Brown and then double up by bringing in LeBron James. All of a sudden, this went from a team that's like, man, they just can't get it done. They're a bunch of losers. You got Paul George. You got Joel Embiid. Like, are they ever going to get it done? And then all of a sudden, in one offseason, they go out and they get two former champions to bring them in and MVP contenders. And all of a sudden, now the 76ers team's transformed, and there's inspired hope again within this organization. I think the Sixers as a whole, their stock is way, way up since the Jaylen Brown, LeBron James additions.
17: Now, some people might question this one. I'm going to have Kawhi Leonard in the stock up category for this segment. And it's because he's just a straight up gangster. Everyone around him has taken the fall. The Clippers are taking the fall. Steve Ballmer is taking the fall. His agent got fired. He got traded. He's out of there.
0: He's Teflon, man.
17: He's doing videos on social media. He's going to China. He was at the National Bank Open. He's on a much better team now. This guy does what he wants. He's good. Like I said, he's going to be on a much better roster this season, hopefully with championship aspirations once that trade deadline finishes this season. Kawhi Leonard just simply cannot be touched. He's healthy. And overall, I think his stock has probably gone up this summer.
0: Yeah, I would definitely agree with that one, I guess. The only problem is there's the, you know, underlying problem of the investigation. But the fact that they haven't found anything to stick, I guess, could be considered a win.
17: All of the reporting is saying that he won't get punished, so.
0: Yeah, so that's a win.
17: Yeah.
0: That's a win in his books, yeah. For sure. I've got the Maple Leafs as an organization. I think you look at how we thought of the Toronto Maple Leafs on, we'll call it May 3rd, where you had no idea what the direction this team is going to be. Were they going to tear it down? Were they going to try and rebuild, retool it? Is Austin Matthews going to stick around? Who's going to be the GM? Are they going to keep the coach? We had no answers whatsoever that day. May 4th, they announced that John Chyka and Matt Sundin were going to be the new dynamic duo taking over in Toronto. And there still was a lot of skepticism. There was the famous Steve Simmons and John Chyka blow up at the press conference, and, you know, where he was called a con artist and all this. And ever since then, they've kind of been, you know, hitting doubles. Couple home runs, and following day, they win the draft lottery. They end up getting rid of Craig Berube. They bring in Jim Hiller, which I think there's some hope with him. You know, they get to draft Gavin McKenna. There's inspired hope around the blue line with the addition of Darren Radish. They bring in Sergei Bobrovsky. I think the Maple Leafs, like Leafs Nation, feels much better about the direction of this team today than they did when the summer began, or at least when the spring, you know, was around prior to seeing exactly what this Chundin duo could do. I think this Leaf stock is way, way up.
17: Now, this goes all the way back to the off season in the winter, but some of the events of the regular season have proven, for Ross Atkins' stock to go up. They miss out on Kyle Tucker. We've seen what happened with Kyle Tucker this season. The Blue Jays choose to step away from Bo Bichette. He got off to a rough start. He's bounced back a little bit. Overall, I do think he's a declining asset. What do they do in the offseason? Dylan Cease, Kazuma Okamoto, successes. And then you go to the trade deadline. And as a whole, like we've talked about, threaded the needle perfectly. You get a guy like Jose Soriano with great raw stuff and clearly has room to go. Brett Bateman, you can name all the names that we've talked about over the past couple weeks or so. So based on what's happened as a result of the offseason moves and what he did at the trade deadline, I think you have to look at Ross Atkins as a guy whose stock has gone up in the summer.
0: I don't know.
17: Really?
0: I'm going to push back on that one. Yeah, like, I don't think it's gone down, but I don't think it's a guy that's gone up. Like, the team had World Series aspirations, man. Like, you're the general manager of a team that has World Series aspirations, and if they don't make the playoffs, like right now they're out of a playoff spot. I don't think you look at Ross Atkins and be like, yep, he's doing a terrific job. Like, he's doing a good job, a fine job, but I definitely don't sit there and I'm not thinking like, oh, the stock is way, way up on a guy like Ross Atkins. I could just be like leveled out. Like, when it comes to the Blue Jays, he's more so kind of in the middle. Like, I don't think you're seeing spikes and valleys on the ticker. I think he's just kind of zeros across the board.
17: I think you got to provide some context, though, there, right? Like, you have injuries to Shane Bieber, to Jose Berrios, like we talked about, to Addison Barger. And, I mean, you could put Anthony Santander maybe in that category, but he's also the guy that signed him as well.
0: It's not his
17: fault that Alejandro Kirk got hurt and then regressed after his injury. It's not his fault that Vladimir Guerrero Jr. is replacement level player. It's not his fault that Shane Bieber got hurt. It's not his fault that Cody Ponce got hurt in his first start of the season. I don't think, man, you cannot say that a guy.
0: I didn't say it's his fault. It's not that it's his fault, but like at the end of the day, he does have to take some ownership on where the team is at. Like, again, it's not a guy
17: who's placing
0: all the blame. And, hey, he paid Vladdy half a billion dollars for 7 home runs. Like, he made that
17: bet on Vladimir Guerrero Jr. Have one of the greatest hitting postseasons we've ever seen.
0: Right, but since then, his stock is way down. Way, way down. And as we if we transition into the stock down candidates, there's no one in the city of Toronto whose stock is down more than Vladimir Guerrero Jr. From last year being a potential World Series MVP candidate to a guy who hasn't hit a home run at the Rogers Center all season long, a guy who's got a 91 OPS plus, 9% worse than a replacement level hitter in baseball. You'd be hard pressed to find anybody in sports, let alone in the city of Toronto, whose stock is down more than Vladimir Guerrero Jr. You got one stock down candidate that you want to throw out there quickly?
17: Yeah, I do. I think it's Adam Silver because state of sports ownership has changed a lot over the past few months. And the NBA has obviously been at the epicenter of that. So you look at these sports franchises essentially being used as stocks. I mean, they are. But you're seeing them being flipped by owners that don't have a vested interest in winning or even following the ethics or rules of the league. And so I think we're going to need to see some sort of change in terms of how these teams are owned or how they're policed, because Adam Silver has lost control over the past little bit. We've seen that with the Phoenix Suns, Matt Ishbia needing to pay back stock losses, the whole situation in Portland, Lakers, Clippers. So there are so many organizations right now that are not ran in the pursuit of winning. And I think that is the biggest possible problem you can have for a league. And Adam Silver hasn't done enough to curb that. That's not even talking about some of the betting investigations that have gone on over the past year or so. Raptors fans will know that very, very well. So I'm not going to say Adam Silver is on the hot seat. I don't know how or why his position would change, but man, he has some really serious work to do.
0: His public perception has taken a big hit. But I can assure you that the people who actually, you know, keep him in power, aka the owners of the league, I don't think they care too much about his public perception as long as he keeps putting money in their pockets. And that seems to be what's happening when it comes to the NBA. It's funny because, you know, what you're talking about, the NBA, how they have issues, owners coming in and they just like skirt the rules and talk about how they don't care about winning. It's just all about money. Meanwhile, the biggest, I guess, controversy of the summer is the one owner who's doing everything he possibly can, skirting the rules, paying more money to players to try and win. And he's the one who's getting punished publicly for that, which, I mean, hey, rules are rules. Unfortunately, you got to follow them. You can't be breaking them. But it's just funny, kind of the contrast there between the two. All right, still to come, our Tuesday top five. And Michael Yam going to join us from the NFL Network. That's coming up in hour two of gameplay next.
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8: A stalled vehicle on the QEW eastbound just past Air Mills Parkway, blocking two left lanes. Big delays on the approach here and, of course, beyond if you're heading toward the Toronto area. Another stall on the 427 North Collectors and Burnthorpe. The right lane is blocked and just watched a crash clear. 401 westbound express past White's. As many as two right lanes were blocked. Further west, 401 express and Port Union, stalled vehicle right lane. 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
1: Hour number two of gameplay underway, brought to you by FanDuel. Whatever your game, play it your way with the FanDuel Sportsbook. Mike DiStefano filling in for Matthew Cause. We're going to have Michael Yam join us in about 30 minutes or so. We'll get to our Tuesday top five in a moment, but just saw a video on Twitter. Ja'Marr Chase, wide receiver of the Cincinnati Bengals, looks like a tweaked knee in practice. Adam Schefter posting the video there. It was in a one-on-one drill, went up for a ball, came down, seemed to tweak the knee, fell down, and then was helped off of the field and then was sitting down. So hopefully we get an update at some point soon about Ja'Marr Chase. So just keep that in mind, guys. I know it's draft season when it comes to fantasy football. Ja'Marr Chase, probably a top five player in fantasy. A tweaked knee, we'll see the severity of it before really being concerned, but it is definitely something to note. So I guess to go based off the stock exchange, he's stocking down. I want to ask you about something else. You familiar with this Jed York situation? You read about this?
2: Yes, I am.
1: That guy's stock is trending down,
2: yes,
1: I think.
2: Yes,
1: That guy's stock is trending downward.
2: Feels like a cause show, man.
1: It just continues to get weirder and weirder, though, the story. For those who are unaware, he was arrested yesterday at, like, a mobile trailer park for soliciting a prostitute, essentially. And today it comes out that it was an Operation Sting by the police to capture him. He was using like a pseudonym. He went by the name as Joe, and he was paying
2: That's not good enough, man.
1: No, it's not. And, so he was going to some, like, you are so rich. Like, why you go to a trailer park to go meet up with someone? Like, what are people doing?
2: I can't comment on this. $140, yeah.
1: Oh, you can't comment. Oh, interesting. All right, that says,
2: like,
1: you know,
2: I
1: what?
2: Said,
1: this by feels not like commenting, a cause, this, that says a lot more than commenting.
2: Maybe it does. This feels like a cause segment right now, not gonna lie.
1: Yeah, I guarantee you, cause talked about it with AK this morning on First Up. I can almost guarantee that one. Alright, let's get to the Tuesday top five before we get ourselves in any more trouble. Let's get to it.
3: King Kong Bundy always looking for that big five count. And the referee obliges him. Give me a break, ref.
1: All right, it is Tuesday on Gameplay, which means it's time for Tuesday Top 5. Today's theme, Top 5 owners who've got themselves into a pickle, led by Jed York and Bobby Kraft. No. What's today's theme, Producer Owen?
2: I'm glad that you mentioned pickle, because today's theme...
1: And Kraft.
2: Yes, that's true. Today's theme, top 5 foods at this year's exhibition, CNE exhibition in Toronto. I will start off here because I am a big savory over sweet guy, and this one has my mouth watering already. A garlic parmesan pickle. Simple, nothing crazy, not one of those brie deep fried Oreos. I saw that our the guys on our Argos broadcast, Hoagie, put down one of those before the game. I don't know how that settled in his stomach before commentating a full football game with a rain delay, by the way. But give me a garlic parmesan pickle. I think it's deep fried for my five.
1: Yeah, I like that. I like that. I'm a big Garpar guy. So Garpar. Oh, yeah. I will say this. Pickle is like the theme right now, right? Like, that's the fad. Pickle everything.
2: Oh, yeah.
1: That'll come up a couple of times, I'm sure, within the top five. But, did you see the sweet corn wasabi lemonade?
2: I'm with it.
1: You're with it?
2: Yes.
1: So my list is just weirdest. I got weird items. Not necessarily ones that I want to try, but to me, weird items. I do not see a world in which any of those three items make sense. Like, you've got corn, wasabi, lemonade, and then they put a little bit of tahini in it. This sounds disgusting. Wasabi lemonade? Oh, yeah,

0: spicy lemonade? It's supposed to be sweet. It's going to come and be spicy and no, thank you. I am out on this one. I thought that was one of the weirdest ones out there.
1: You got the little sweet corn on the side. It's right on the cup and you could dip it in. Maybe you get a little bit of the tajin in there. You got a bit of a Mexican corn. And then you have the mix between the wasabi, the spiciness of the wasabi with the refreshness of a lemonade. I don't know. I don't
0: like wasabi. Like, I'm just okay. Not a wasabi guy. Like, even if I'm, you know, in sushi, I'm not dipping the wasabi. It's just not my thing. So, I'm out on that. I thought it was one of the more bizarre items at the X this year. What do you got at number four?
1: This is another savory pick at my four. Pierogi spring rolls. Pierogi's one of my favorite. I guess it's kind of like a starter for some places. Sometimes it's a full plate, but love a pierogi. This one's in the shape of a spring roll. I'm down with it, man. Simple as that. That's my four.
0: Here's one that I'm down for. How about the did you see the smash burger dumplings?
1: No.
0: Oh, smash burger dumplings are on the menu down at the X. And again, these are two fads that I think a lot of us have been indulging over the last couple of years.
1: Yes.
0: The smash burger is like the elite kind of burger right now. And I've seen a lot of dumpling spots pop up recently. So hey, let's fuse those two together. It's a dumpling and then they make a little smash burger within it and they got like a Big Mac sauce on top. It looks pretty good. So smash burger dumpling at number four for me.
1: My number three, again, I feel like I've gotten a lot more boring than you have. I think you've just gone craziest. This is another one that I really want to try. It's a fried lobster on a stick. And I'm a big seafood guy. I have seafood over red meat. I have seafood over chicken. I think an S-tier salmon, trout, whatever. To me, I'm taking that over a nice piece of steak. Lobster on a stick, deep fried. You got the lemon on top. You can sprinkle on the lemon. They got other seasonings there. Perfect to just walk around with, man. So many of these snacks you can walk around with. The corn and all that. Fits for the day. I love it. My number three.
0: I would try the lobster on a stick.
1: Yeah.
0: I would definitely try that. Like, I'm not the biggest seafood guy, but I do like, I like lobster and crab. I'm more shellfish than I am like a whitefish. So lobster on a stick, I would definitely give that a go. Here's one that I thought was bizarre. Like, just, I would never try this. I wonder if you would. The Szechuan Sizzle Spice Cream.
1: No.
0: Yeah, no. It's vanilla ice cream with Szechuan peppercorns and chili oil. Who the hell wants to ruin a perfectly vanilla ice cream by adding Szechuan peppercorn and spicy oils in it? That sounds disgusting, revolting, and whoever the heck came up with that, shame on you.
1: I agree. I'm not a big, like, spicy or even, like, savory ice cream flavor guy. I'm pretty chalk when it comes to my ice cream flavors. Keep it sweet.
0: But for 100%.
1: For my number two, this might be for somebody who's at the X early and couldn't have a full breakfast, but still wanted to indulge. It's a bacon-flavored coffee. You know, there's some mornings where I wake up and I'm craving a fried sausage or some nice bacon or pea meal bacon, whatever your breakfast meat of choice is, but you just don't have time. You have to get out the door in about 20 or 30 minutes. This is perfect. You can have your coffee and it's bacon flavored as well. Now, I don't know how this will actually take, but this is more of just like a practical thing for me. This does a really good job of, you know.
0: Yeah, it kills two birds with one stone type of deal
1: exactly,
0: for you.
1: Exactly. That's my two.
0: Yeah. I don't think you're getting the protein from the bacon, though.
1: No, nobody's eating bacon for protein, man.
0: That's a good point. Yeah, I saw, like, dill pickle coffee out there as well. No, thank you.
1: It's going to be like a vinegary coffee. That's nasty, man.
0: No, that sounds disgusting. Absolutely disgusting. For me, coming in at number two, cotton candy waffleicious. It's a waffle battered jerk chicken hot dog topped with mango mustard, pineapple relish, barbecue sauce, hot sauce, and actual cotton candy. This is a wild concoction, but let me tell you what. I would try this. I would actually try this. I think this would be delicious. Like, it's got a lot of different things. There's a lot going on. I mean, You got a jerk chicken hot dog, first of all, but it's battered, like in waffle batter, fries.
1: It's outrageous,
0: man. I'm a big fan of that. And then you put a little barbecue sauce and pineapple relish on top. I think this could actually be pretty tasty. I'd be down for the cotton candy waffleicious.
1: My number one is a bit of a Toronto heritage moment. This restaurant, I guess it's a fast food restaurant. This fast food restaurant was a massive part of my childhood growing up in Toronto. And there was one down in the beaches where I'm from on Queen Street. And they would offer up $1 hamburgers on Halloween. And it's just a very distinct smell that I haven't smelled for a very long time. But I was actually down at the X opening night, and I was able to smell this. I didn't end up getting any of the food, but I smelt it for the first time in over 10 years. There is a Lick's burger stand at the X. So for anybody who hasn't had Lick's in over a decade, I think there's one Lick's that's still open in Canada somewhere. I'm not sure where, but all of their brick and mortar locations have obviously shut down. It's been that way for a very long time. So if you're craving a Lick's burger and some fries, they have a little stand at the X. That's my one.
0: Head down to the X, go get yourself a Lick's burger, or you can get yourself a s'mores deep fried pizza.
1: My God.
0: Like, this sounds delicious. Like, I'm not going to lie to you. I went out last night for, I went to a nice Italian restaurant, Camparu, shout out. Go check it out in Niagara Falls if you're ever down here. Lorenzo's the owner. He's a stud. It's actually where I proposed to my girlfriend. But anyways, they've got a dessert pizza there, and it's like a classic, you know, the hazelnut pizza or whatever. It's delicious. This sounds very similar, and I would love to try it. The s'mores deep fried pizza, a cheese pizza slice that's battered and deep fried, then covered in graham crumbs, marshmallow whip, and a chocolate ganache. Oh my gosh. I want to try this pizza desperately. This is right up my alley.
1: Now, if you try this, it has to be taking over your night, right? Like, once you have something like that, your night is just absolutely finished. Like, I don't know how much longer you
0: can...
1: That's
0: top off your evening with it. That's why it's dessert.
1: That's a good point.
0: You know, you go on your life. Yeah, you're not going to shove a s'mores deep fried pizza down your gullet and up the rides.
1: Yeah,
0: you're not going to.
1: That's a liability. That is a liability for a lot of people.
0: Yeah, no, you're not hitting up the salt and pepper shaker after this one. You're going to have a lot of enemies afterwards, if that's the case. Pretty much any of these food items, I think, you'd have a lot of enemies. Like, that's an end of the night thing. It's tough to have a lot of these, more bigger items, these questionable, spicier items, and then hit up the rides afterward. But, you know what? It's a good list. It's a solid list. And I'll tell you this, man, it's always awesome seeing the weird foods that they come up with each and every year. There's always a bunch of different things that I don't know who the heck comes up with them, but they pretty much get in a room and they're like, how can we make the most bizarre combination of food items and then serve them to people at the Toronto exhibition? I feel like they get in a room and just try and figure that out, and that's the question they ask themselves. But there it is, the Tuesday top five weirdest and most intriguing food options down at the Toronto exhibition. All right, Michael Yam, still to come, NFL Network host. We got to get into the audio from Todd Monken and Deshaun Watson. Yesterday they spoke on the decision to make Watson the starting quarterback. Let's get into that audio next before we get to Michael at 3:30. 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
3: 401 westbound ramp to the east 409. We have a crash blocking the right lane. A little bit busy on the approach there. We're looking eastbound 401 collector ramp to Western Road. Stall vehicle left lane. It's filling up on the north DVP reaching Bayview Bloor. And of course the Gardner, the 427 northbound. Expect delays. Finch and Dufferin spotted a crash. Avoid risky digs and stay safe. 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From the News Talk 1010 Traffic Center, I'm Dan Dealey.
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0: 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It's Mike DiStefano filling in for Matthew Cause. And if you missed it, kind of the news du jour here in the city of Toronto, Shane Bieber has been placed on the 15-day IL with right teres major inflammation, which is shoulder, basically. It's kind of one of the tendons that attaches to your shoulder blade. And apparently, I looked into it because I had no idea what the teres major was, but apparently they call it like your baby adductor or something like that. But he'll be out for 15 days and joining a long list of Blue Jays starters currently on the IL. And I'm going to give you a list here, Producer Owen. Okay. You tell me which starting pitching rotation you would prefer. The Jays rotation on the IL or the current active rotation? Let me give you the IL rotation. Okay. Yeah. You've got Trey Savage, okay. Shane Bieber, Cody Ponce, Jose Berrios, and then your pick of the litter of Taillon, Patrick Corbin, Bowden Francis. That's kind of what you're looking at for your rotation on the injured list.
1: Can I take 2024 Bowden Francis, where you almost threw two no-hitters?
0: I mean, possibly.
1: Streets won't forget Bowden Francis.
0: Possibly. And then here's the current rotation who's going to try and piece together this final 30 games of the season. You've got Dylan Cease, Jose Soriano, and then you get down to Max Scherzer and your pick of openers at this point, whether it's Chad Dallas, Simeon Woods Richardson, Braden Fisher has been an opener for this team. Like, which rotation do you think would win you more games down the stretch? The one on the injured list or this current rotation?
1: The injured one is a more balanced rotation. Like that's what I will start off by saying. I think I would take the healthy one, but it's very, very close. Still a lot of questions around Jose Berrios, and we don't know what Cody Ponce is as a Major League Baseball player. Like, yes, he was the best pitcher in Korea over the past couple seasons, but we don't know what his true value is as a Toronto Blue Jay. But yeah, the fact that we are talking about that in
0: the
1: late
0: fact
1: August.
0: That it's a debate. Yeah, the fact that it's a debate and like an actual like question is I think really telling to how porous the Jays rotation is right now, and they're still in it. They're only two games out of the wild card spot. There's 30 games to go. You know, they've got a favorable schedule the rest of the way, so hopefully that helps them and they won't need to rely on such, you know, amazing pitching performances each and every night. Hopefully the offense can get going and relieve them a little bit, because they're going to need it, man. Like, this Bieber injury to me, like, this is a big one. I think this is a big one, especially coming off possibly his best start of the season the last time that that we saw him out there pitching. So, yeah, this is a tough one to stomach for a fan base that kind of has some revived hope with what we've seen over the last couple of weeks in Toronto, but the injury bug continues to hit, man, just continues. And we'll see if Andrés Giménez gets back in the lineup too. I know technically not on the injured list. He was scheduled day to day coming off of that Yankee series. We'll see if he ends up back in there, but the injuries, they've been tough all season long.
1: Speaking of hope, how disappointed would you be if the Blue Jays missed out on the playoffs? Like, on a scale of 1, I'm okay, we can move on to 2027, to 10, being devastated. What would your level of disappointment be if the Blue Jays missed out on that third wild card spot?
0: Am I factoring in my expectations at the beginning of the season, or like things stand
1: no,
0: right now?
1: No, like where you would be on the final day of the season.
0: Like, I'm not a 10 out of 10, cause it's an uphill battle, and it's kind of, they've put themselves in the position, and I am open to the fact that they might not make it, and that there's some other teams who could, you know, get hot and go to run. So I wouldn't be 10 out of 10 disappointed. But when you look at the schedule, I mean, there's a lot of winnable games here. And like we said, if they can go 18-12 down the stretch, I believe that should be good enough to grab that final wild card spot. So if they're not able to win 18 of the final 30 and they miss out by half a game, lose out on the tiebreaker, I probably would be, I don't know, like a 7 out of 10 upset. Like I think a 7 out of 10 is probably where I'd be. Like the only problem is I think there's so much that has gone against them all year long, and we've adjusted expectations, right? Like there's been adjusted expectations to this point with the Toronto Blue Jays, and granted, they have played a lot better of late, but you still need to see so much more from them. You need to see more from Vladdy. Like that's the one guy where if he can get on a run, if he can somehow make one swing, connect on a ball, hopefully, preferably, at the Rogers Center, see it go over the fences and something clicks and the light bulb goes off. That's where I think then you could look at the Blue Jays and be like, okay, all right, now we might have something cooking here. A lot of it hinges on Vladimir Guerrero Jr. finding his stroke in the final stretch run of the season here. We'll see if they can get it done tonight. Seth Lugo on the mound for the Kansas City Royals, Max Scherzer on the mound for the Blue Jays. They are favored -126 on FanDuel to win the game, despite the Royals being on an 8-game winning streak heading into this one. So we'll see if the Jays can be streak snappers tonight when they host the Kansas City Royals. All right, on the other side, Michael Yam, NFL Network, joins us next here on Gameplay.
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3: 401 westbound ramp to the east 409. We have a crash blocking the right lane. A little bit busy on the approach there. We're looking eastbound 401 collector ramp to Western Road. Stall vehicle left lane. It's filling up on the north DVP reaching Bayview Bloor. And of course the Gardner, the 427 northbound. Expect delays. Finch and Dufferin spotted a crash. Avoid risky digs and stay safe. 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
0: All right. Welcome to Gameplay on TSN 1050. It's Mike DiStefano filling in for Matthew Cause. I'm here the rest of the week. And there's still a ripple effect from yesterday's big announcement of Deshaun Watson being named the starting quarterback for the Cleveland Browns. We got to hear from Todd Monken and Deshaun himself, and I don't know if Cleveland fans feel any better about the situation after hearing what they had to say. Let's bring in my football guest to join in on the conversation and get to everything else happening in the NFL world. It's Michael Yan, NFL Network host. Michael, what's going on?
9: Great to be with you. Always appreciate it. And you're right, man. The Deshaun stuff is crazy, but we are knocking on the door for week number one. So certainly looking forward to the start of the season.
0: Yeah, I mean, it's vastly approaching, which is exciting. And sounds like Deshaun Watson going to be the starting quarterback in week one when the Cleveland Browns take on the Jacksonville Jaguars. I'll ask this in two parts, I guess. What was your reaction when you heard that Deshaun Watson had won the job and was going to be named the starter in Cleveland after the shenanigans that went down on Saturday? And then how long of a leash do you think he has as QB1 in Cleveland?
9: Yeah, it's a good question because I felt like for most of this competition, it felt like Monken was going to go with Watson in week number one. At some point, you know, I think we all expect Shador to be out there and getting some meaningful reps, but I don't know how you could start the season with Shador and then like bring Watson in. Like I just felt the order of operations would have been Deshaun. You know, the numbers, and I'm not at every one of these practices. In fact, I didn't get to see them in person during training camp, but by all accounts, you look at what the numbers were and it felt like Deshaun maybe had a little bit more of an advantage. The fact that, you know, week two of the preseason when Shador gets a start, you know, he's not out there with the ones. And I know you've got to look at the situation as totality, but I think that was even an indirect way of Monken letting everyone know like, hey, Watson right now is probably in pole position for this job. And then you use the term shenanigans. I think that's a good way of describing what we saw there. I started to pause a little bit. You know, when all these fans are booing, I'm thinking to myself, hey, can the Cleveland Browns really go with Deshaun Watson in week number one? Clearly they are. And I certainly understand the reasoning behind it. But as far as that leash goes, I don't think it's a long leash. You know, if you look at their schedule and kind of how things are going to shake out now for this team, you know, you mentioned week number one starting with the Jags, you know, around the corner. And then it's road games, right? It's at Jacksonville. It's at Tampa Bay. I don't think that's going to be an easy matchup. You got the Panthers in week three. Say what you want about that squad, but I think the arrow is still pointing up for that team as well. So, you know, if they're 0-3 to start, I look, if they're 0-2 to start the season, even with these games on the road, I got to imagine the fans are going to be very restless in Cleveland looking for Shador to get some opportunities.
0: Yeah, that week three game, that's where my money's on for, I think, where the quarterback change comes, because the Cleveland Brown fan base, they let the organization know Saturday what they felt of Deshaun Watson. If he goes 0-2 to start the year, it'd be a tough decision for Todd Monken to trot him out there week three for their home opener, wouldn't it?
9: Yeah, no, I'm with you there. And I think there's so much excitement nationally and certainly there for whatever reason. And I think you can point to what he did in college, you know, who his dad is. There's a fan base for Shador. And I think there's some people that saw him, you know, fall in the draft. And I think they like that story and just say, hey, like we want a guy that, you know, had to sort of come from behind, so to speak, in that draft process to get an opportunity here. But there's no doubt, like even last year watching that fan base really respond to Shador, I'm with you. I think it's just a matter of time. I think Shador's still the future. And I wouldn't say the long-term future because I think that story hasn't been written just yet. But I think even for this season, he's going to get opportunities. I think that's abundantly clear.
0: We'll keep on the kind of quarterbacks on a tight leash conversation. All signs point to Kirk Cousins starting in Vegas.
9: Sure.
0: It's very hard for organizations not to let the number one pick in the draft start. We haven't seen this in a very long time. How long before you think we're ready to see Fernando Mendoza start games for the Vegas Raiders?
9: Well, you're right. It hasn't happened. 2018, the last time a number one overall pick, that was a quarterback, didn't get the start in week one, and that was actually Baker Mayfield. I'm not mistaken, that next start or his first start didn't come until like week four or something along those lines. So it was just a matter of time. And I think the same could be said for this situation. Look, he's the number one overall pick. He was hyped up. You look at the success that he had at Indiana. He's a likable kid. I mean, my God, I think anyone who watches some of these interviews with him, you just kind of gravitate and you want the kid to do well. He always seems to say the right things, doesn't want to upset anyone, but look, I don't think Kirk Cousins signs there. I don't think Kubiak looks at this situation and says, Kirk's not my guy in week number one. I still think that there's a little bit of a learning curve. We've seen it in the preseason. We see it for a whole lot of young quarterbacks. I don't think it's the worst thing in the world, though, to see Fernando Mendoza and kind of watch this team. You know, this offensive line, I know they've tried to repatch it and remake it, and I think they've done a pretty nice job. The Linderbaum signing from Baltimore, I think, was a shrewd move by the Spytek and that front office. But I think at the end of the day, I think Fernando is the type who clearly is trying to soak up as much as he can, even if it's not just on the field reps, right? Just in watching film and all those things. We've had a couple of our guys in NFL Network and NFL Media who've been at those practices, and they'll tell you, like, he is well-liked. They want this kid to do well, and his teammates are gravitating towards him. But I think at the end of the day, it's still Kirk in week number one, and I wouldn't be surprised if you see Fernando at some point. But, you know, we were talking schedule for the Browns. I don't know when the best insertion point, so to speak, would be for Fernando Mendoza, just based off of the schedule. I mean, assuming Kirk gets to start early, you know, you kind of go through the lines there. You know, like, they got Kansas City in like week four, you know, a Patriots team, a Bills team, a Rams team. I think it's a long way to wait until November and the matchup against the Jets. So at some point, he's going to get thrown to the Wolves, and we'll see how he responds.
12: That's a tough schedule. The Raiders, they got the short end of the straw for a team that finished at the bottom of the barrel last year. There's a lot of playoff teams on their schedule, so it will be interesting to see. But I'm with you. I think at some point, Mendoza, they got to see what they got in the kid. They took him number one overall, after all. In conversation with Michael Yam, NFL Network host. Jackson Dart is an interesting player. He seems to be getting a lot of love from the public. They love the Jackson Dart Cam Scataboo combination. What expectations do you have on the Giants and this offense heading into his second season in the NFL and year one under Harbaugh?
9: You know, Mike, I don't know if you realize this, but you are actually talking to a kid who grew up in New Jersey, not far from Giants Stadium, and I grew up a Giants fan, so I'm probably not the best person to ask this question to, because it's hard for me sometimes to look at it without the fandom there. But you're right. I mean, the bromance between Scadaboo and Jackson Dart, well publicized, but they needed some juice, and I think with Harbaugh now in, I think there's an opportunity for the Giants to make a run. I'm not saying they're going to win the NFC East. In fact, I know Philly has been the squad. I think Dallas right now, at least on paper, is the team to beat inside the NFC East. But there is no doubt in my mind that the Giants are a much improved football team. If Malik Nabers, coming off of an injury, can get back to, you know, Malik Nabers from a couple seasons ago, my God, Jackson Dart's going to have one of the premier wide receivers in the NFL. I think that highly of him. And then defensively, for as much as there's so many good names on that defense, last year they really underachieved. So I think, you know, the impact that Arvell Reese can have to this team, I think, is really important. And actually, now that I'm thinking about it, you know, we talk about these first round guys. You know, Francis Maunoa, the kid out of Miami, and that offensive line, Giants fans understand this. It has been a revolving door of issues, health, random injuries, not great production on that offensive line, and they need to figure out some ways to solidify it. But I do think that Harbaugh's effect on Jackson Dart is going to be a positive one. And I think the fans in New York are sitting here going, hey, like, house money, the Knicks won an NBA championship, and, you know, like, this is a rebuild year, right? Like, it's year one for Harbaugh, so it'll feel like gravy for any of the fans in the Big Apple.
12: in conversation with Michael Yam. So the Rams, clear-cut, obvious favorites in the NFC. You know, FanDuel has them at plus 500 to win the Super Bowl. The next best team is plus 1,000. So they're clear-cuts in the NFC. The AFC, I'm curious to get your thoughts on who's the team to beat in the AFC. Like, who in your mind should be considered the favorites and the team to beat at the start of the season?
9: You know, I think there's two teams that I feel have a really good shot of being there at the end. Buffalo certainly stands out to me with Josh Allen. We'll see what this offense looks like now with Joe Brady, who now takes over the realms from McDermott. Denver is, you know, a Bo Nix injury away from playing in the Super Bowl. Like, if Bo's healthy last year, I don't know, maybe they take care of business against New England. You know, I think the team that gets to a Super Bowl, you're always going to talk about. I still look at some of that next tier of groups, right, where there's questions, but man, the bones inside that building, you got to feel really good about it. Houston stands out to me as one of the premier defenses in the NFL, and if you're unknown as CJ Stroud, and you would have told me that a couple seasons ago, I would have said you're crazy, but you know, this is kind of a prove it year for CJ. I don't think the Jags have gotten enough credit. Last year, weeks 11 through 18, an offense that was putting up almost 34 points per game. Trevor Lawrence is looking like the guy coming out of Clemson that we expected. Lynn Cohen is the right fit for this organization. Had some losses on defense, but I'm not willing to write off Jacksonville just yet. And then I think there's two other teams that I don't know if I would say are favorites, but I'm never going to cut out a two-time MVP in Lamar Jackson. I think that defense really underachieved a season ago. You know, injuries did not help. I think kind of a fresh voice with Jesse Minter, I think, is a good thing. And then, you know, I'm going to keep my fingers crossed just because he's must-see television for me when he's healthy, and that's when he's healthy is the biggest question. But Cincinnati, to me, is another under-the-radar team, which I feel like I just name-checked half the AFC, but maybe that speaks to the competitiveness that I do think is that conference and the ability for a lot of these teams to be in it.
12: Yeah, I don't know if you saw. I think I saw today, actually, a video not too long ago. Jamar Chase, maybe a little knee tweak. That's, you know, hopefully that doesn't mean anything. I don't think I've seen anything of an update, but if the Bengals are going to do some damage this year, that guy certainly has to be healthy moving forward. But I think that just speaks to the fact that there is no clear cut. And that's kind of the point. The AFC is completely wide open. There's, you named what, 6, 7, 8 teams? I don't even know if we mentioned the Chiefs there. And anytime we got Patrick Mahomes on the field, you got to think that they got a chance too. They're almost being the most slept on, disrespected team, going into the year, it feels like.
9: Yeah, you're 100% right. I mean, the fact that I didn't talk about 1-5 is sort of crazy considering he's, you know, I mean, he is coming off the injury. He should be ready to go week number one. But this is a team that owned that division, right? Like 10 consecutive seasons owning the AFC West. And that didn't happen last year. I get a little worried though about this team. And I think the reason for their success that you can point to is obviously the play of Mahomes and his ability to elevate everyone around him. But I think another wrinkle to their success the last few years was hitting on their draft picks on the defensive side. And now a couple of those guys, you know, were in line for paydays. They've been traded. McDuffie no longer there. Watson no longer there. Both of those guys now rocking a Rams uniform. Big reason why they're favorites to go and win the Super Bowl. But this is in some ways, if Kansas City doesn't get back to the postseason, 2 years ago they're winning all these one-score games, right? One-possession games. Last year they didn't win those games. If it's 2 years in a row not in the postseason, I think we start hitting the panic button just a little bit. And not to lump these two teams in, but I think it speaks to the point that you were making. You know, Daniel Jones and the Colts were 8-1 last year? And then they put the chips in the middle of the table. Two first-round picks traded for Sauce. He plays just 3 games. Daniel Jones goes down with an injury. I think that team is very confident that they can make a run. I don't know if it happens this year, but I think fans in Indianapolis are thinking, like, why not us based off of what we saw last year?
12: Mike, I don't know if you know this, but you're talking to a guy who grew up a Colts fan watching the Sheriff for all those years.
9: Oh, there you go.
12: You, my friend, are talking my language. I come on the show sometimes and I try to speak the Colts success into existence, but they are one of those dark horse teams who, you got to scroll a little bit on FanDuel to find, you know, the odds of them winning the division or find them winning a Super Bowl. But Hey, if you go back to what that team looked like when they were completely healthy last season, that was a good squad. And I'll be curious. I think that they're a team. If you look at their over under, I think that it's priced wrong. I love the over for Indianapolis. I think that if they could stay healthy, you're right. They're another one of those teams you could throw into the mix. It's going to be a lot of fun this year in the AFC. They're going to be beating up on each other and we'll see who kind of comes out. I know a lot of people here in the city of Toronto hoping that Josh Allen can finally get over the hump with the coaching change and Buffalo can maybe get it done in their new stadium. But there's a lot of competition in that conference. Mike, really appreciate the time, and we'll do it again real soon.
9: Yeah, absolutely, man. Appreciate it. Enjoy the season.
12: You as well. Michael Yan, NFL Network host. Oh, yeah. He might be one of my favorite guests now. Just talking my language with the success of the Indianapolis Colts. And they are one of those sleeper teams that, you know, I know Daniel Jones gets a bad rep from when he was in New York, but if you watch the first half of the season last year, this guy was a completely different quarterback. And Jonathan Taylor was having an MVP-worthy season prior to Daniel Jones's injury. And if you got that going, you got the passing game along with Jonathan Taylor, they've got one of the better offensive lines in football. That's a team that I think could do some damage and maybe surprise some individuals out there. I like the over in wins when it comes to the Indianapolis Colts. All right, on the other side, sound of the day, next here on Gameplay.
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3: New problem on the 401 East Express at the Allen, a stalled vehicle blocking the right lane as we're looking at delays both directions on the 401 and cleared the West Collector Ramp stalled vehicle that was heading to the West 409. We do have delays out of the ordinary on the 400 northbound coming off the 401. There's work past Finch that's blocking the right lane. There's no shortcut for saving time, but saving money is simple. 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
6: Sound of the day! Sound of the day! 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
12: For today's sound of the day, we'll go to Paul Feinbaum, who had some choice words about Bill Belichick and his future in college football.
7: He's a grouch, he's a bully, and his career in college is about to go down in flames. It is mass chaos in Chapel Hill, and I don't believe they'll win this game in Ireland, and I don't think Bill Belichick is going to survive until the end of the season. And the idea that somebody who has easily wrapped up the title as the greatest NFL coach of all time with his 6 championships in the Super Bowl, he lost a couple of other times, he has a couple of titles as an assistant, is going to go down in flames, but he did it to himself. He couldn't accept that nobody in the NFL wanted him anymore. Bill Belichick had to find a university that would offer him a job, and he would show the world that he is the greatest coach of all time. Instead, he's proven to be a disaster. He's one of the worst college football coaches in a short period of time I have ever seen, and I see no way this is going to be a successful landing or ending for Belichick.
12: Oh, man, he did not hold back. He pulled no punches there, Paul Feinbaum laying it into Bill Belichick. And it's actually unbelievable how bad things have gone since his arrival in North Carolina. They do begin the NCAA season this weekend. They're taking on TCU. They're 7.5-point underdogs against TCU. So yeah, it's interesting, man. Paul Feinbaum really laying into Bill Belichick there. You gotta love it. Gotta love it. The Jays lineup is out for tonight. You got the Jays taking on the Kansas City Royals. Seth Lugo on the mound for Kansas City. Max Scherzer on the mound for the Toronto Blue Jays. Jesus Sanchez in the lineup here at DH, though.
8: There you go.
12: Not
8: there, okay.
12: In the outfield. At DH. No Kirky, though. So no Alejandro Kirk out of the lineup, but I'm sure his bat will come into play at some point coming off the bench if they need it. So, yeah, we're into the final stretch for the Toronto Blue Jays season, man. Just 30 games to go. Each and every one of those games against teams under 500. They're 2 games back of the wild card spot. We'll see. The final stretch begins tonight. All right, that'll do it for me here today on the show. I'd like to thank everyone for tuning in. We'll be back tomorrow at 2 p.m. Gameplay was brought to you by FanDuel. Whatever your game, play it your way with the FanDuel Sportsbook. Overdrive coming up next.
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3: New problem on the 401 East Express at the Allen. A stalled vehicle blocking the right lane as we're looking at delays both directions on the 401 and cleared the West Collector Ramp. Stalled vehicle that was heading to the West 409. We do have delays out of the ordinary on the 400 northbound coming off the 401. There's work past Finch that's blocking the right lane. There's no shortcut for saving time, but saving money is simple. 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

0: 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Brian Hayes and Frankie Corrado in here on a beautiful Tuesday afternoon. How are we doing, Frankie?
1: I'm doing well, buddy. I had a thought last week, and you weren't in. I was in there with AK and Keegan, and the grappler comes into the studio, and he's wearing his FIFA golf shirt. And I thought to myself, like, there's a large portion of the Overdrive fan base that would love to know what the grappler is up to all the time. Why doesn't he co-host a show every once in a while in the summer? Like, why doesn't he just hop on the mic? He's a big baseball guy. He knows a lot about the Jays. Like, grappler after Overdrive, you could call it.
0: That's an interesting thought. I mean, the grappler is one that when he gets talking, it is impossible for him to stop, which is a bit of a problem in broadcasting. You know, like his hamster gets, like, it's a jog, and then there's a faster pace, and then that thing is Usain Bolt at, you know, the 2012 Olympics by the end of it. That would be my only thought. Like, does the grappler have the ability to just slam on the brakes and let anyone else get in there?
1: Like, but the robot. Like that, yeah. Remember, you talk about Usain Robot, Usain Bolt. Did you see the Usain Robot? That thing? It's got a hip impingement now. It couldn't slam on the brakes.
0: Yeah, well, exactly. Like the thing, remember the guy on the little, what was he, on a motor cart or something like that? He was on a moped or something and took Usain Bolt out at one of these big international races. He was mortified. But it is a good thought because the grappler is the baseball savant of TSN, and he cannot be overly happy or optimistic about the news today that Shane Bieber is going on the 15-day IL, and I have a significant fear that that's the last time we see him pitch this year. How many more starts is he going to get, right? There's 30 days left in the season, give or take. They got 30 games. He was going to get six more starts. If he's going to miss the next 15 days, I know it's retroactive. An injury like this, it's a shoulder inflammation problem, something like that, just simply, in my experience, maybe the grappler would see it differently. I don't generally think of that as an injury where the guy comes back on time. You know, there's basically a shutdown, then it's a ramp up, and I can picture John Schneider trying to be optimistic 15 days from now. Like, guys, you know, he was throwing a little bit. We saw him earlier today. He's feeling good. Basically just trying to push it off. So I'm not sure we see Bieber again. I have not been of the belief we're going to see a Savage again this year. Could happen, but I haven't really heard much of an update on him recently. So now you're down to Dylan Cease, Jose Soriano, Max Scherzer as a guy you need to rely on every fifth day. Not the greatest position to be in when you're chasing and you have 30 games to go. And on top of it, they're coming off an off day yesterday, and Alejandro Kirk and George Springer are not in the lineup tonight.
1: Yeah, there's a lot happening all at once. As far as it goes with the Bieber thing, you would think at this portion of the season, a guy who's likely playing at this point to

0: in, you know, defensive ways and tight ways. Now you're going to get the injuries. It's not an ideal situation when you're chasing it, but we kind of knew like this was where it was headed. It was never going to be easy from, you know, that point to the rest of the season.
1: No, and it's been a consistent theme throughout the year, the injury problems that they have dealt with. And, you know, I am of two minds when it comes to that. The first one is everyone deals with injuries and you got to find a way to play through it. But the second mind is at some point it becomes just too much to overcome. And they have been on the wrong side of it, especially with the staff. You know, Savage got started late. Now he's injured at the end of it. Bieber did not start on time. Now he's injured at the end of it. Cody Ponce pitched like a 1 1/3 innings for this team and that blew his knee out. They were planning, I think, on 150 plus innings out of him this year. They've had injuries in the bullpen that just never got rectified. Obviously, Barger has just not had a season. Like he's technically played, but he really hasn't been a part of it. Kirk's injury earlier in the year was so deflating. You know, Santander is a secondary thought right now, someone that's not even on the radar, but fact is he's on the payroll, and when they signed him a year and a half ago, the plan was for this guy to be a switch-hitting, power-hitting machine, and he hasn't played a game for him this year. So, you know, injuries, it's easy to cripple a team now, I guess is what I'm getting to, is once you get to game 133, and you're chasing it, and you got to jump over a bunch of teams, when the injuries pile up, and especially to a guy like Bieber who's really starting to pitch well, and this bullpen is so taxed right now, they called Chad Dallas up. What are you reasonably expecting out of him? You know, if Chad Dallas gives you four innings, you're probably happy with that. So there's only so much you can expect. They're going to have openers every single series, basically the rest of the way. And if Springer and Kirk are banged up, we don't know the answer yet. John Schneider's going to speak in the next hour, but the fact that neither of them are available coming off an off day when you have 30 games left and you've got to floor it cannot be a good thing.
0: It's also concerning because if you look at the schedule up ahead, and maybe honestly this is a positive thing because you're done with the Rays, you're done with the Yankees, you're done with the Red Sox. You got Royals, Mariners, Guardians, Royals, A's all coming up. I get it. Injuries and everything that's been going on. Those are winnable games, winnable series, teams that you're battling with. Like, there's a lot on the line, but it's not like you're going up against all these juggernaut teams to finish the season. It is there for you. And I guess that's the frustrating part right now. If you're a fan, you're like, you're two games out of a wild card spot. You got teams that you can leapfrog. You got teams that are easily beatable. And now this is happening, and it's going to start to crumble. Or is it going to start to crumble?
1: Well, that's the question.
0: That's the question.
1: Like, it almost, you know, there's like a miracle Mets element to this. I don't want to overstate it, but, and you're chasing the third wild card. Let's be clear here. It's not like they're chasing 100 wins with a team of, you know, nobodies here. They still do have somewhat of the nucleus of a team that they thought they would build, including Cease, Guerrero playing every day. We believe Kirk's available. Again, Valenzuela was always going to catch Scherzer, but if Springer's not DH'ing tonight, why would you not have Kirk DH'ing? I mean, something's got to give there. We'll get an answer on that later in the hour. But, you know, you got Varland, you got Rogers, you've got, you know, Fisher's been pretty good, Fluharty's been pretty good. So you still have a number of guys that you're expected to go every day, but, you know, Bateman's their leadoff guy now. You know, you got Sanchez DH'ing tonight. You've got Miles Straw's going to play every single day. And if they can find a way to become this team that everyone is doubting and somehow band together, I think it's your only hope. Like, it's as hokey and as corny as that almost sounds, you almost have to hope for like a Disney spark. You know, where they're like, hey, no one believes we can do it now. Everyone's getting injured. No one's living up to expectations. But can you find a way, like I said yesterday, to go 20-10? That's the number. Like, at a minimum. That may not even be enough, but at a minimum, you got to get to, I think, 84 wins.
0: Start with getting a 500 and then getting above 500 and go from there. Like, try and saw it off in small little portions, because you're right. Like, it's a pretty big mountain, and it has been for a while. For them to go 20-10, that's some serious business, man. And if you were going to start to write the script on how that happens, like, asking Nathan Lucas to hit jacks at important times of games.

0: into ball games. I don't know how often you can count on that kind of thing, but
1: yeah, he's
0: that's
1: done
0: what
1: it a couple times recently, but
0: yeah,
1: that, he may have played that card. You're right. You're going to get the rest of the year. He's Barry Bonds at the plate. Probably not.
0: There's only so much of that in the chamber. That's all they got, but I don't know. Like it would be a great time for Vladdy to say, now's the time. Like everyone's done it for me and now's the time and I got to do it. Like why can't that just happen now?
1: Because we're 132 games in and it has never looked close to happening. And, you know, the numbers and you look at, I was reading some charts earlier today. I like to do that in the early afternoon. I delve into the charts and the stats and all that. Just looking at how he's hitting, you know, the amount of balls that are just nowhere close to the barrel, like where he's spraying the ball. It's a mile away from where he was at his best. And, you're right. That should be expected that if you're looking at other players like Brett Bateman to carry you home as a leadoff guy, as Charles McAdoo to continue to get big hits and cause havoc on the bases. If you're looking at guys who are making 800 grand and were in the minors a week ago, to pull their weight or exceed whatever their weight is, I think at a minimum you should look at Vladdy and say at least you got to be what we think you should be. Like
0: no
1: maybe you're not expected to play better than that, but at a minimum we need your average throughout your career. But I'm not holding my breath on that. Just like I'm not holding my breath on this working out for him because there's just so many hits to the clubhouse. You know, it's just one more thing. I'm sure you've been in rooms like that, Frank, where you know it's an uphill battle. You know it's been a struggle. You know you haven't played great all year. You know you have completely let down everyone's expectations, including your own, first and foremost. And then Schneider comes in and goes, yeah, Bieber's hurt and he's probably done. Who knows what's going on with Springer and Kirk? It's not an IL stint, but, you know, they're not feeling 100%. I don't think Vladdy's feeling 100%. It may be the straw that breaks the camel's back in the end just before you even throw a pitch tonight. I hope not, but it wouldn't be the first time that's happened in sports history.
0: That's right. It goes one of two ways. It either really deflates everything and guys look around and say, oh man, how are we going to do this now? And I think like that is, you never want to count out a team, but the fact, we'll see what's up with Springer. But he's a guy who's a vocal guy who really bangs the drum. Like if you're missing that, like within the context of the battle of the game, you definitely notice it. You feel it, but it could go the other way. And guys say, we've dealt with this all season long and we've overcome it. And now we have to have different ways of doing it. And they've had different ways of doing it because realistically, like I get it. It's been a bad season for Vladdy and the charts are off and you know, all these things are nowhere near where it's supposed to be, but how can we sit here and say, you know, we're 10 minutes into a conversation about the Jays and we didn't mention Vladdy being the answer to anything one time? Like, we can't just write him off because his timing is off and the velocity of the ball coming off the bat and all these things are off. Like, at some point, you just have to make some progress and get better.
1: Yeah,
0: and see if you can do it. You can't just write off a whole season. I'm sorry.
1: No, you're, listen, they've battled enough over the last month to keep themselves in the hunt. You know, it's not an overly flashy one. It's not a flattering one. You know, they're under 500 and they're talking about a race. You know, this is a far cry from where they were this time last year. But, you know, Vladdy is the most capable guy of maybe grabbing the younger guys and building them up. You know, like these younger guys are, they don't know any better and they're showing up and they're being kind of infused into the lineup. And some of them aren't that young. I mean, Lucas was a part of the team last year. He's not a young guy, you know, but Vladdy's hitting third tonight, can you offer some protection? You know, at a minimum, can you be a guy that gets a big hit? How about sprinkling another home run at home this year?
0: Yeah.
1: You know, like we're kind of.
0: Did you almost say another? You almost said
1: I almost said it. I almost said it and I caught myself because I don't want to do this every time they get back home. Like, all right, are we start the meter? What's going on? You know, is Vladdy going to finally hit a home run at the Rogers Center? But you just can't avoid the absurdity of that statistic.
0: No, and part of it all, right? Like, is Scherzer's got to be more than available? Like, he's got to be available.
1: He's got to give him something tonight. And he's got to go off day. You've got to.
0: Exactly. And he's gonna have to go deep. Like the three guys that you mentioned, those guys have to try and go deep into games. You're asking a lot from guys that are stretched thin as it is.
1: Yes.
0: It's tough. Absolutely. Not a great situation to be in, but no, they've been in this situation for a while. I feel like we've said this for weeks now.
1: That's right. Like even if Bieber was healthy and ready to go in this series, you'd still be concerned because of everything else we've discussed. But you go into a game like tonight and obviously the bats, in order for them to run off 4, 5, 6 in a row at any point down the stretch, which I think might be needed to give yourself some breathing room or get back to 500 or above it, you're going to need an explosive offensive series or two. You know, you're going to need to go into Kansas City next week, tough place to hit, but still, let's use them as an example, mm-hmm. and score, you know, 25 runs. You know, at some point, you've got to do that to really explode and give yourself some breathing room and allow your arms to cool off. But I go into tonight, and I think as much as the bats are clearly imperative, I think Scherzer's arm is more important in terms of the success of the evening. Like Scherzer, he's got to give him innings, but he's also got to give him stuff because the bats aren't there. It's one thing to give innings and, you know, give up 3 or 4 runs. That may be too much the way this offense is currently built if Kirk and Springer can't even go tonight. And Kirk's been so good. He's got a 12-game hit streak going right now. He's red hot. He's got some pop back in his bat. So, you know, he wasn't going to catch tonight, but I figured he'd DH. Maybe he comes off the bench. We'll see. Schneider's coming up later this hour. We'll get more of an update on that. But
0: The good thing is, like, the teams that they're battling with, like the Astros, the Twins, the Orioles, like flawed 4-6 in their last 10, 500 in their last 10. No one's running away with it. Like, it is still there for you, partly because they've played well, but the other part is because they have not ran away with it.
1: Absolutely. Yeah, absolutely. And that's what allows you to kind of have this, I'd call it a flawed hope in a way, you know, one that feels almost disingenuous considering they're 4 games under 500 and we're into the end of August here, but they're still in the hunt. So more on this later this afternoon. Steve Phillips coming up just after 5. We'll ask him to kind of patch this together and find a way to make it work for us. NFL camps continuing. Injuries all the time, right? Like Ja'Marr Chase, I guess, got banged up at Bengals injury or at camp today. And we talked about it yesterday with fantasy drafts going on. And I understand that that's not a huge priority, obviously, for the real world. But you and I do live in a fantasy world a lot of times. Why are you drafting weeks out from the start of the NFL season? Because if Genty can't go to start, if Chase is banged up, and we don't have an answer on that, looks like he'll be okay. But if this guy's out for a while, that's a guy who's going top 5 in drafts.
0: I know.
1: Completely jams up everything, and if he is injured, then it changes the whole trajectory of the Bengals, Joe Burrow, the comeback season, what they intend on doing in the AFC North. He's such an integral part of that team.
0: He really is. I actually saw, like, this weekend, we're at, like, a family function, and one of the guys there was like, yeah, we just did our fantasy draft this week.
1: Crazy. Crazy to me.
0: Isn't it a little early? So it's the only day we could all get together and do it. Like, everyone's busy with schedules and stuff. So, I don't know. I guess it happens. You just gotta work around it. It's not ideal. But as far as the Bengals go, like, there was that time where this was going to be the strength of the team. They didn't have a great O-line, and it was going to be, we got so many weapons as wide receivers that we're going to try and beat you that way, and he's a big part of that. So if Burrow's going to be the gunslinger that he is, or he's supposed to be, like, he's going to need his targets, and that's a big one if he doesn't have it.
1: It's huge. Like, he's in the running for the best wide receiver in the league. He's that good. He's that dynamic. And
0: did they fix their O-line? Like, because that was a mess last year. That was a really tough watch.
1: They've fixed their front 7 too on the defensive side, which is always a problem, right? Burrow, in order for the Bengals to win, they got to win like 41-40 every single week. So they're trying to improve defensively. I think they got a shot at being competitive. Burrow's got to stay healthy, clearly, and that offensive line's going to play a big role in that. But I think they can be a playoff team this year. It's going to come down to what you just said. Health from their superstars, offensive line that is at a minimum intact and average. And I think they got to get more of a pass rush going, which I think they feel they've addressed this offseason. But, NFL camps continuing throughout the league. Jays, Royals tonight. Steve Phillips just after 5 on that. Confirm or deny coming up. this hour as well. We got some big golf news in terms of what's going on in the future on the PGA Tour, and I'm a huge fan of the announcement today. Tell you about that. We'll get into it, and more on the NFL camps throughout the league as well. Best bets later this afternoon. Frankie Corrado in here. I'm Brian Hayes. Overdrive continues. 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
3: Stolen vehicle on the 401 eastbound express near the island blocking the right lane as we continue to see big delays on the 401. Of course, the Gardner, 404 DVP, QEW expect slowdowns. We have police activity on the 407 westbound approaching Bathurst, left lane block. Construction 400 northbound past Finch blocking the right lane and eastbound progress closed to Brimley for a collision. Hear stories the way they were meant to be experienced with talented narrators, full casts, music, and immersive sound. That's Audible. Audible. Stories that speak to you. Audible. From the News Talk 1010 Traffic Center, I'm Dan Dealey.
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23: I can neither confirm or deny that that this is in fact a signal.
24: Austin trades Andrew Raycroft to Toronto in exchange for the rights
0: to Tuukka Rask.
1: It's been my honor and a privilege to serve as the general manager of the Toronto Maple Leafs Hockey Club.
3: It's time for Confirm or Deny.
19: Do you regret giving all those gentlemen the no trades or no movement clauses?
23: I can neither confirm or deny that.
24: I can't confirm or deny.
25: All right, Frankie, here we go. Confirm or deny. 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The PGA Tour came out with some significant announcements today in terms of their plans specifically for the Tour Championship starting in 2028. That's the year when this two-tiered system is going to start. Track one, track two. They're looking at an international series that would happen in the fall. I'm very curious what that looks like. Could the Canadian Open fall in line on that? Will it stay on the tour? We don't have that answer yet, but it might open the door to maybe the Canadian Open going back to September. That's where it was for a long time. And it would open the door to everyone being available to play on it, track one and track two players. But before we get to what they've done with the Tour Championship, LIV Golf appears to have come to an end here. I'm sure you saw some of the pictures of LIV Indianapolis. It was a disaster. Like, there looked like there were 12 people there at the championship announcement. It was embarrassing.
26: Buddy, there's more people around the 18th green of a member guest than there was at that LIV Indianapolis. No,
25: right.
26: No joke.
25: That's not a hyperbolic comment or a comedic one.
26: No.
25: 100% accurate that there would be more people around the playoff hole of a member guest than there was at LIV Indy. So it feels like it's done, and now the players are going to scatter in some capacity. Confirm or deny, the PGA Tour should make exceptions for Bryson and Rahm to get them back on tour next year.
26: Deny? Like, it depends what... It doesn't mean that they can't come back, but they're just going to have to do the same thing that Koepka did. You got to pay the penalty, you got to do some other stuff, and eventually you can come back. Whether people like Bryson or Rahm or not, like, they're big names, they're competitive golfers, they're in the mix at majors, they're good for the PGA Tour. You can find a way to bring them back, but go ahead, like, pay the penalty and do whatever you got to do. You don't got to just welcome them back and say, here's the red carpet, here you go.
25: Yeah, I'm going to confirm it through the lens of a fan here, because I think what you're saying is accurate. If I'm a player on tour, if I'm Brian Rolapp, the new commissioner, I have to consider all this kind of stuff, because like McIlroy comments last week, he's like, what do those guys do for the LIV Tour? Why are they needle movers for us? You know, the PGA is emboldened here where they know they've won. LIV is dead. You know, maybe it survives in some capacity, but it's not going anywhere, and it's never going to touch the PGA Tour in North America. It's not going to happen. So they know that you've won. Now, if I'm a fan, I want to see Bryson and Rahm back in the hunt with Scheffler and McIlroy and Cam Young and all these great players, mm-hmm. because it just adds to the flavor of the PGA Tour. And with all these changes coming a year from now, you get them back in the mix. Let bygones be bygones. Easier said than done for me, because again, I'm not involved in their world, where I'm sure there's a lot of guys who are still very vindictive of the fact that they didn't leave, they didn't take the money, they stayed loyal to the PGA Tour. But in terms of the product, which appears to be the priority for Rolapp here, is product, content. Getting these guys back on board in some way, I think is positive. And I think it's the end result anyway. So find a way to do it before you get into 2028. Whatever those hoops are that they have to jump through, whether it is the Koepka treatment, whether it's Rahm playing on the DP World Tour for a while, whatever it is, I don't know. But find a way to make sure that they feel like they're part of the tour by this time next year, so that when you launch into this whole new world that is the PGA in 2028, those two guys in particular are part of it.
26: And the thing that the PGA has going for them is that those guys, Rahm, DeChambeau, they're at your mercy. Like, this LIV is going to be gone. It's never going to happen again. And who knows if they got all their money. Maybe they did. Maybe they didn't. These guys want to come back to the PGA Tour. If you tell them they got to play a year on the DP World Tour as part of their penance, they're going to do it. Like, you hold all the cards right now if you're the PGA Tour. So you can come up with something that satisfies the tour and the players before you bring these guys back into the mix. It doesn't, like, they don't have any leverage
25: in
26: this situation.
25: They have none. Other than their profile, which is not worth what it was years ago.
26: Who cares? Dude, we've discovered new golfers since then.
25: Yeah.
26: I'm saying the tour is a better place with these guys, but you can make it as steep of a penalty as you possibly can for them, and they will still want to come back. They will do anything. And by the way, like, did you see this conspiracy theory that Sergio slamming his club into the ground at Augusta is the reason why Liv is no longer existing? Like,
25: have you followed this? Yes, I did read that. That the guy at the top of PIF, the fund that is run by the Saudis, was so embarrassed by Sergio's routine at Augusta that he pulled the pin. If there's a shred of truth in that, do you know how much these guys would hate Sergio Garcia?
26: Could you imagine?
25: Because
26: the
25: Sergio
26: most hated man in golf. I can see the documentary now.
25: Has to be. It's always been a guy that people just didn't. There was something about him that was unlikable. He's always been pissy around the course. The antics at Augusta were ridiculous, but he always felt foolproof because he's won a green jacket.
26: Right.
25: So his mentality was, what the hell are you going to do to me? I'm coming back. And someone put him in place. I thought it was Augusta that did. It turns out maybe it was Liv Golf that said, dude, because remember how quickly he sent that apology out?
26: Mm-hmm.
25: And the mea culpa, and he got to the media. He's like, I'm so sorry. I never should. That felt strange and forced. Like someone had a gun to his back. Like, dude, you get out there right now and stop screwing around. Sergio being the guy who...
26: like, imagine how fragile this whole operation is, that Sergio driving a club into the ground at Augusta just was... That's the house of cards fell.
25: The pin got pulled because of Sergio at Augusta.
26: What an operation they're
25: crazy.
26: Running.
25: Well, and the PGA announced their plans for the Tour Championship starting in 2028, where eventually it would become a two-week Tour Championship. The top 32 players will qualify, and they will go from 32 down to 16. And the first weekend is the group stage. So there will be eight groups of four, and the top two players from each group are going to qualify, kind of like a World Cup style. Like you got to shoot the lights out and be a top two guy, I guess, in terms of scoring. And then you're going to get through, or head-to-head match play, sorry, and the top two are going to get through, and then the final bracket is going to come out, and then it's going to turn into, kind of March Madness, like Sweet 16 onward, where it's going to be a 4-day event, you got to win four times to win the Tour Championship, and they're hoping, and their plan is, and the announcement was, it's going to be taking place at iconic courses, which I find incredibly cool, like the potential
26: for them to go
25: Cypress Point or Pine Valley. And I know these are really nerdy spots that the average person wouldn't be aware of, but if you're a golf fan, this is salivating stuff.
26: 100%. This is so good. Like match play moves the needle in golf. That is where you get the most fan engagement. It's where you get the most TV engagement. You get people locked in on a match. Someone's a hero. Someone's a villain. You're cheering for someone. Whatever the case may be, that is how you captivate people more than, you know, hey, let's just see who can shoot the lights out over 4 days and who, oh, this guy, try explaining this guy's got a 4-shot lead because he was the best player and he's got an advantage. Like, no, this is by far the best thing they could have done. And the fact they're going to bring it to iconic venues is just the cherry on top. Match play 100% is the way to go. I'm so 100%. Happy to see this.
25: It's like it's a dream scenario. Scheffler, McIlroy, the last Sunday of the season at Cypress Point in a match play.
26: Yeah.
25: Like for the Tour Championship would be just incredible theater. All right, moving on here. Confirm or deny, a member of the Maple Leafs will win a major award this season. So, could be executive, could be coach, could be rookie, could be Vezina, could be Rocket, could be any of those. Any of the major awards.
26: The two that jump off the page for me is Chyka with executive and McKenna for rookie of the year. Mm-hmm. Like, I feel like those are the two that are the most attainable because Chyka's had a really busy offseason. And if all of a sudden the Leafs are pushing for a division, like, he's largely responsible for that. Not to mention, you know, maybe there's one that's getting overlooked and that's Jim Hiller. Like, all of a sudden, if Jim Hiller puts together something special with the Leafs this year, then we're talking about new coach, new team. Like, that's the recipe for coach of the year. I'll confirm it. I'll be an optimistic guy.
25: Okay.
26: Even I'll confirm something. I don't know. Could be a rocket still. Like, who's counting out Austin Matthews at this point?
25: That's the thing. Like, 2 years ago, the most obvious one would have been the rocket. You'd say, yeah, of course, I'll hammer the house on Matthews chasing that down. And at a minimum, if he's healthy, he's going to be one of the top two or three goal scorers in the league. I'm not sure that's in the top two or three options anymore, just based on what I've seen the last 2 years. And I don't know where his health status is at, but the narrative of now Chyka winning it, and you'd have to refresh my memory on who votes. Is it the other GMs? Is it the media? I can't remember, but Chyka has turned over 50% of this roster. There's going to be 9 or 10 new guys in the roster opening night. That is a massive amount of reconstruction of a roster, like absurd amount that we're still bracing for. I don't think people have quite wrapped their head around how much has changed here.
26: And I don't think he's done, man. Like, I think they get into the first month of the season, they see where the landscape is, and this guy's going to do more stuff.
25: I think there's still something out there. I wouldn't be surprised either. I think the Nye stuff has been put to bed, but I'm not convinced. Like, I'm not convinced that whole story is over. You know, Morgan Riley and what happens with him, it's still undetermined until he actually gets to opening night. I think you're right, you know, and I think what you say about Chyka can apply to Hiller if he gets this team rocking. Like, if they chase a division and you're the new guy, you know, you're winning games, like, you get the kind of narrative bump.
26: That's
25: right?
26: The part of the narrative for Hiller will be, and you know the way guys get when they come through Toronto, right? Like, Drew Doughty's famous for this. Comes to Toronto, or Brad Marchand, famous for this. They get their little agenda thing out there in the media because they know it's going to blow up. If all of a sudden guys are coming through Toronto talking about how hard of a team they are to play against and how structured they are and how different it is this year, that's going to lie on Jim Hiller. Like, that's going to be his doing. And that's going to feed that narrative for, you know, potentially pushing for a coach of the year. But it's the right circumstances for that to happen, for him
25: big
26: being
25: time.
26: Here and back and, you know,
25: and after
26: team,
25: last
26: all that
25: season
26: stuff.
25: Being such a disaster, right? Yeah. Like, that's the thing. So if you're talking about the options, you're talking executive of the year, coach of the year, Sergei Bobrovsky has the chance. He has won two Vezinas before. I wouldn't place money on him winning a Vezina.
26: Yeah.
25: If he does, though, everything else comes into play. Show me a great goalie, I'll show you a great coach, I'll show you a great executive, right? Like, Hiller and Chyka would pop in terms of, you know, the likelihood of them getting votes if Bob is legitimately in a Vezina race. And if he is legitimately in a Vezina race, they're going to make the playoffs. Like, I fully believe that. And then you got McKenna chasing Rookie of the Year and either Matthews or Nylander chasing the Rocket. Nylander's never really chased the Rocket, but he's been top five in goal scoring in the league before.
26: Well, think about this for Matthews and the Rocket. Okay, so 2 years ago, Dreisaitl wins it with 52 goals. Like, we've seen Austin Matthews score 52, like, in March.
25: Mm-hmm.
26: You know what I mean? And then so last year, the Rocket is 53. Like, it's not like guys are pushing 60 to win the Rocket. So if Austin Matthews has a good year, like, that's very much on the table, but it almost feels like it's forgotten about at this point.
25: Yeah.
26: We've almost settled with Matthews, and we'll say, hey, if he's over 40 goals, given the way the last 2 years went and he's healthy, it's good. And that, like, the bar has shifted for him as far as goal scoring goes.
25: Big time. And I think it's reasonable after the 2 years he's had, and yet new coach, possibly new line mates, you know, hopefully 100% health. We'll see. All right, confirm or deny. Dylan Larkin, Morgan Riley, and Connor Hellebuck play out the full season with their respective teams. No movement for any of those guys.
26: I'll deny that. One of those guys is going to have to get moved at some point, wouldn't you think? Like, what if in Detroit, if it just gets really bad and really sour, even if he chooses to start the season there, and then if the Red Wings get to the point where they're like, we just got to recoup young assets here. We're going to go young. We got Sider, Raymond. We got Brancic, Nygaard, Nate Danielson, and we're just going to go fully young again. They got nothing out of the rebuild, but that's where they'll be at. Or who knows if Connor Hellebuck, like, I don't know. That one's, the Hellebuck one is the most fascinating for me because it feels like it really got massaged around. It was never like a big, bold proclamation. It was like, yeah, there's rumblings or we're hearing things. That one, I don't know. I don't know what percolates under that, under
25: yeah,
26: the surface there.
25: Yeah, me too. That's why I would deny it as well. Riley is separate from the other two. You know, Morgan, I think if there was a market for him, he likely would have been moved by now. I think the Larkin one is complicated because now they got rid of Yzerman. He's got a full no move like Riley does, but Larkin kind of reportedly only wants to go to a few teams, and those teams just don't have the assets right now or the appetite for it. And Hellebuck, I'm not convinced it ever got to a point the same way that Larkin did, where Larkin announced, I want out. Mm-hmm. Hellebuck never did that. He just kind of announced to the world he's unhappy. But I could see a scenario where if Winnipeg gets to the trade deadline and they're having a similar season to the one they had last year, it gets louder, like, okay, he's not coming back next year. So our team's going to pay more for him now, so they get an extra playoff run out of him. What kind of status does he have in terms of his stats and the way he's playing? And the same thing with Larkin. Now that you have new management, if it gets ugly again and you know he's not happy and you feel like, okay, whatever Yzerman did, you've got to reset the reset, yeah, that would be a start to it, right? And you might go to him at that point, and he could have a different viewpoint as well, saying, all right, I'll give you an extra five teams. You know, it's not just Vegas or Minnesota or Florida or whatever.
26: The teams jam you up, man. That's the thing. Like, Larkin wants to go to these, you know, great destinations, teams that are on the precipice of winning. A, they don't have room for Larkin necessarily in their lineup or their cap structure, and they don't have the right young pieces going back the other way to satisfy Detroit. You know what's interesting about the Hellebuck thing is, you know, this year he's got the full no-move clause, but next year, 27-28, he's got a 10-team approved trade list. So if Winnipeg goes to him, they don't actually even have to go to them. They could say, listen, this team is on your approved trade list, and they're going to give us a number two center. See you later. Mm-hmm. Like that makes it way more doable for them to do
25: something.
26: That's
25: a pretty significant clause. Yeah, that is a surprising one, quite frankly, that he didn't get full no move throughout it. But like, for me, I've said all along, Larkin to Montreal is what makes sense.
26: I totally agree with that,
25: but Larkin's got to come around to it, you know, and obviously he hasn't as of now, but the idea of having Suzuki and Larkin as your 1-2 in Montreal with all the firepower they have on the wing and all of the prospects they have in the system, that just makes too much sense.
26: Well,
25: and he's locked up like all the other core players there.
26: That's the thing. It's not like you're bringing in a $13 million player into a cap structure where Noah Dobson's your highest paid guy at 9.5. Like he fits. The interesting thing there is like Caulfield and Larkin, they skate together in the summer.
25: Mm-hmm.
26: So it's not like, you know, it's not like there's no Americans there. It's not like there's no one that he would know there.
25: Hudson and Caulfield are both there.
26: Exactly. I don't know. I wonder if that one ever gets massaged in a little bit more.
25: That would make a lot of sense, I think. All right, confirm or deny, final one. Auston Matthews will be in the top 10 in TSN's preseason rankings.
26: Oh, that is a deny. That is a 100% deny.
25: Mm-hmm.
26: Doesn't mean that he can't change our minds. He could be in the top 25 when we do the midseason, but not to start. Not to start the year.
25: Yeah, it's a deny for sure. I'm not sure he's in the top 15 because.
26: I don't think so either.
25: I don't know if he is. I mean, if you look at the list from a year ago, I think he was 8. There he is. Yeah, he was the previous year. He was 3 coming off the 69 goals. And when I look at that list, Hellebuck's going to come out of the top 10. Matthews is going to come out of the top 10. Kaprizov's a guy right on the edge for me. Might be in, might not be in.
26: Yeah, I'd have him out of the top 10.
25: But I would too. Like, Werenski's clearly going to move up. You know, Celebrini's obviously now in the top 10, clearly. And then you start asking the question, like, if you're projecting, is Leo Carlson going to catch him? Is Nick Suzuki ahead of him in terms of projecting what he's going to be?
26: Does Leo Carlson have to be in the top 50 because he makes $18 million a year?
25: I think he better be he better play like it this year, and I expect that he will be. Like, for me, he would be in my top 50. I love him as a player.
26: I think he's gonna be in the top 50 when it's all said and done, but, like, I don't think he's pushing 20.
25: No,
26: closer to 50. He's in that range.
25: Yeah.
26: More than anything.
25: But Matthews will be an interesting case study for this, you know, and the way that the TSN rankings work is, it's an accumulation of a bunch of voters. There's 20 of us or something that vote. And then there's a consensus on where everyone landed. And I'm not expecting Matthews to be in the top 10. I don't think he deserves to be based on the way he's played the last 2 years. Top 20? I think
26: top 20. Like, I think top around 20. Still. I think around 20. Like, I started putting some names together the other night, and I think Austin Matthews is in that like 18 to 20 range.
25: Which is a pretty wild fall when you consider 2 years ago he was number 3 on the list.
26: Coming off 69 tucks.
25: Yeah. And he's been a fixture in the top 10 for 8 years now, yeah. Something like that. And, you know McDavid, you know,
26: Celebrini's probably going to be.
25: Celebrini's in the top 5 for me.
26: Yeah, I wonder if he's just at 2. Everyone's he did 115 points last year, and Will Smith, you know, had, what did he have, 50 or something like that? And, like, this guy can do it on his own. He's going to have a better team around him.
25: I think that might be where he lands on my list. I wouldn't be surprised at all.
26: Yeah.
25: And, you know, Kucherov's going to be up there. Drysdale, MacKinnon, Makar, Quinn Hughes, Werenski will be up there.
26: Here's two names for you. Barkov, who didn't play last year. Like, how high does he go? For me, I still think he's around 10. He's in that vicinity.
25: Same, 10 to 12, something like that.
26: Right. And then Nick Suzuki, who just had 100 points and won the Selkie. Like, that's not a 25. That's push
25: top
26: 10,
25: top 12 for me.
26: Right? Suzuki's,
25: he's, like, yesterday we talked about it, and I think in terms of the rankings based on reputation, Matthews, I would have him right there with Suzuki. You know, I might be willing to put him like a millimeter ahead because I know what his ceiling has been throughout his career. But the last 2 years, Suzuki has clearly been a more effective player and a better player.
26: The other thing is Suzuki doesn't miss
25: clearly.
26: A game. Suzuki has never missed a game since
25: healthy,
26: playing, like,
25: all the time.
26: He's played every single game he's been eligible for in the NHL. That is wild stuff, man.
25: And Austin needs to score to stay above a guy like that.
26: Yeah.
25: Because, like, Austin can defend and bring a lot to the table. He's not going to defend to the same level as Suzuki. And if Suzuki's putting up 100 points, you know, you're passing that guy because he scored 55. You know, and scoring is the most important and most difficult thing to do in a game. So I am very intrigued to see where Sid comes into play. Every year the guy is a top 15 player in the league.
26: How could he not be? He's over a point per game. That's in the bank. He's fairly healthy. Like, he does a lot of things away from the puck that you feel very comfortable when you do this list and you're like, Sidney Crosby is like around that 15 range. Like, I know exactly what I'm getting every single year from him.
25: Yep.
26: Never disappoints you.
25: 100%. All right, there you go. Confirm and deny. We got Steve Phillips in about 20 minutes. The Jays back in action tonight. Some more updates on what's going on some of the injured guys. Again, Shane Bieber going to the 15-day IL, shoulder issue. Not good. Not good at all in terms of the plan for him the rest of the way. And what does his future look like if he doesn't pitch for the Jays again this season? That and more still coming up with Steve. Overdrive continues up on YouTube Live.
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4: Couple of vehicles resting this afternoon. 404 southbound past 407 in the center lane. Still a vehicle there. Another one on the 401 East Express past Marker Road. Practically stuck in the right lane. We do have a collision. It's on the QEW eastbound at Brule Oak. HOV is blocked. Road work during the day causing delays. 400 northbound past Finch. Still blocking the right lane. Eastbound progress closed to Brimley for a collision. Keep people and pets safer. 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A message from the City of Toronto. From the News Talk 1010 Traffic Center, I'm Dan Dealey.
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12: The ongoing blame game in the U.S. trade war. 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

0: All right, Steve Phillips in about 15 minutes. Dan Graziano on NFL camps in about 40 minutes. I saw Michael Russo of The Athletic with an article on Quinn Hughes. And I guess there have been some rumors out there that the Wild maybe were talking to the Devils about trading him, and Russo caught up with a source within the Wild organization who said that is completely bogus and not true, and they're still chipping away, and they're confident they'll find a way to get a deal done. But they're in camp in about 2 weeks. Where is your kind of worry meter going if you're the Wild or a Wild fan here that Quinn Hughes, who still has a year left, has not signed an extension yet?
1: This is the thing. It's not that I'm not worried. If I'm Minnesota, I knew I was pot committed to Quinn Hughes. You gave up so much to get him because you had to try and win in the here and now, and you were going to deal with the fallout later. So I guess my question to you is, like, why would that change? Like, you knew what you were getting in Quinn Hughes. You were going to get a year and a half of him at the most. Are you going to try and, like, bypass that now by trading him because you're not going to re-sign him? You knew what you were getting.
0: Mm-hmm.
1: I don't know. I don't think there was ever some kind of, like, handshake agreement or some kind of, you know, behind the scenes, hey, we know we're going to re-sign here because you gave up a lot to get me. It's like, this is it. We're going to try and win here, and we're going to see where the chips fall after that. But if you're Minnesota, I think you knew exactly what you were getting into.
0: Yeah, and you're aware of what's going on in your own division, where Colorado is still really good and Dallas is going to be really good. And, you know, we'll see. Utah is good. There's good teams. There's really good competitive teams. But I think there's the Cale Makar angle that probably hangs over this a little bit as well, where if you're Quinn Hughes, you understand you hold all of the leverage. You know, like, look what they just did with Kaprizov. They blew the doors off everyone else because of the leverage that Kaprizov had. And Minnesota showed how desperate they are because they've been desperate for 25 years. You know, like the Parise-Suter contracts are a great example of that. They completely overpaid really good players, but they leaned into that. We gotta have them, gotta have the stars, and it bit them in the end because they had to buy them out, and they're still paying the price. So they were recently.
1: Yeah, it's over now, but it was going for a while.
0: For a long time, they were paying the price on those guys. Like, they're dying for star power. They got a really good team. So Hughes knows it. Hughes isn't gonna, in my opinion, take a penny less than Makar. And he's probably like, I'm gonna get paid more, and I'll tell you how much term I'm gonna give you. And there's nothing Minnesota can do. Yeah. And I don't think it behooves the Wild to start talking trade because you're still pot committed on a very good team this year. You're basically going to Kawhi Leonard this thing with them. You know, you paid the price.
1: Yeah.
0: They're prospects, good prospects, first round pick. Okay. You know, let's see what those guys turn out to be in Vancouver, but you've paid that price. They're gone. None of them were really roster players or depth guys at that point. You got a really good team. You're going to keep him, even if he walks, in my opinion.
1: 100%. You're going to see it through right till the end.
0: Yeah.
1: And at the end of the day, you'll hope that Quinn Hughes looks at you and says, I will take a 3-year deal in Minnesota so that myself and my brother Jack, we're going to be UFAs at the same time. And then we'll see where everything goes from there.
0: Yeah.
1: That would be the best case scenario for Minnesota. But I don't think you're going to have that answer by training camp.
0: You may not. And there's nothing you can do. You got to keep hoping he calls you and decides to extend at some point on his terms and on his timeline. Hour two coming up. Overdrive continues. TSN 1050 and on TSN 4.
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3: It's a slow go on the majors. Nothing out of the ordinary, but we have a couple of stalls of note. The 401 heading eastbound, the express past Markham Road, right lane blocked. And the latest 410 southbound near Courtney Park, a stalled vehicle there blocking the right lane. Off the highway, a new collision at Don Mills and York Mills. Eastbound progress still closed to Brimley for a collision investigation. 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

0: Hour 2 Overdrive continues, powered by FanDuel, bringing you more ways to play your game your way. Big hour, Steve Phillips coming up on the Jays, back in action tonight, back home, Kansas City in town. Royals have won 8 in a row. They're not a very good team. They've had a dreadful season, but you're catching them at the hottest possible point. And that's the thing about looking at the schedule, right? Frank, you can say, hey, they'll beat that team, they'll lose to that team, they might find a way to get past that team. It really doesn't matter. It's who you play, when you play them, how they're feeling, how you're feeling. It's impossible to predict.
1: Dude, I get it. And that's been the Jays, right? Like, how many teams do you think looked at the schedule and said, oh, Jays are coming into town, they're not very good. And then all of a sudden, they started winning a bunch of games. Like, that's, the shoe was on the other foot not that long ago.
0: Absolutely, it was. Yep, for sure. And listen, they've had a tough stretch here. They went 5-2 on that homestand a couple weeks ago, 3-3 on the road this last week, which was another very tough stretch through the American League East. And yet they're 4 games under .500 and they're chasing that third wild card spot. And, you know, we talked about yesterday, like, who's the favorite in the American League? And based on standings, I guess it might be Tampa. Griff suggested he thought Boston is the team to watch out for as they get healthy again. And if they get red hot down the stretch with that staff being capable of doing what they can do, the bullpen, you get some bats hot. You're going to have to go on the road, likely. They could chase the Yankees down for that wild card series. But we're looking at Yankees, Red Sox, in the wild card. That'll be electric.
1: The thing that's interesting about that is the Red Sox have not played well within the division, and the Yankees have been above .500 in the division. And so if that's going to be the case, like, do you look back at that or do you lean on that and say that has not been a source of comfort for the Red Sox this season, even though they are getting people back?
0: Yep, very possible. The Yankees, you know, you look at their lineup with Judge being out as long as he's been out, they just find a way to patch it together. I mean, that's their history. They just find a way to patch it together. And, you know, they got a really strong rotation when healthy.
1: Yeah,
0: Schlittler's been phenomenal this year.
1: He's been good, and he's right there with Dylan Cease as far as the Cy Young goes. But isn't it crazy that we say that about the Yankees, that they've been able to patch it together? Like, if Aaron Judge goes out, which he has been, and Stanton's out, and he's going to be out longer, like, that is – the Yankees' MO is they have money, they can spend it, they can go get all these different guys to help kind of, you know, patch things up. But I don't know, I feel like, do we give the Yankees too much credit for getting through these moments of adversity when in reality it's like they're built from the same kind of way that the Dodgers would be built, where guys want to go play there, they give guys a lot of money. I know the Mets do the same thing. They're terrible, but, I mean, that's the power of being the Yankees when it's all said and done.
0: Yeah, yeah, it is. And, you know, listen, they've got some homegrown guys, too, that have stepped up just like the Dodgers. You know, like, both teams confirm the way, you know, the best way to build your team in a non-cap era is to spend on the best players possible and then find your own guys, find a nucleus that you can build through. Like, Judge is a homegrown guy. Ben Rice has had a great season. You know, Ben Rice has been a really good player, but then Bellinger's been good. Goldschmidt's been pretty good for them this year. But yeah, like, you look at their lineup on, you know, any given day and you just wonder, like, Chisholm's had a dreadful season.
1: Yeah.
0: Who's going to hit for them when they find a way to do it?
1: So. That was another guy. Did they not trade for Chisholm a few years ago? Was he like a deadline guy a few years ago? I can't remember.
0: Right.
1: He was with Marlins at one point. Like, he was a really hot name, and now he's stuck around there. But, yeah, like, he's cooled off. He would not be the same kind of – getting the same kind of attention he was those, you know, however many years ago when he got acquired.
0: Absolutely.

0: good, and the cat is completely out of the bag. So that's why, that's interesting that he would go there, or when guys do go there, because it does happen often. And sometimes it feels disingenuous, for sure, but when the numbers are as bad as they are, then it's genuine.
1: Well, and it can play both ways with the crowd too, right? Like sometimes the mob is dying for that.
0: Yeah.
1: You know, look in the mirror and tell us you suck, please, because we have been yelling it at you for 100+ games. And that's applied here in Toronto. Like people, I think, are waiting for Vladdy to come out and say, I have been terrible and I've let everybody down. It doesn't mean any. It doesn't account for anything. You don't get an extra 2 or 3 wins in the win column if there's some, you know, large mea culpa from Vladdy. And maybe it comes at the end of the season. I doubt it. Maybe it's more likely he shows up at spring training next year and reflects on things. And by then everything's softened and everyone's moved on and they're waiting for the next season, if we even have one next year.
0: Yeah.
1: But a lot of it, yeah, it could be either disingenuous or really smart PR, because people are like, thank you. That's great. You're calling yourself out the way I've been calling you out for a long time. Jays Royals tonight. Here's Steve Phillips, our TSN baseball insider, joining us here on the Maple Toyota Hotline. Tough day again up here, Steve. Shane Bieber is now on the 15-day IL. I can't imagine he pitches again this year. It's possible, but the way these things generally play out, I don't see it. They're shutting him down for a couple of weeks. How big of a hit is this to the Jays' pursuit of that third wild card spot?
2: It's huge. I mean, you know, they're already on a very narrow path and a very thin thread, and they needed him not only to pitch, they needed him to pitch well and deep in the game so they could protect the bullpen for Max Scherzer's day and for what could be a bullpen day. Now, whether that's going to be Spencer Arrigetti or some combination of Simeon Woods, Richardson piggybacking together, it's really going to be tough right now. And so the offense becomes that much more important. We've talked about it all season long, how they need to start to hit, they need to produce. Vladdy's got to be in the center of that. I heard you talking about it. But, I mean, they're not making it easy on themselves by any means. And it does make you feel like even if they get there, the run could be short, because you're going to play the best teams, not the ones you're going to play over the next month, but the best teams. And it's going to be tough to do that as undermanned as they are.
0: When you look at this Shane Bieber injury and the timing of it, and they say they're going to reevaluate in a couple of weeks, like, does that not just tell you this is going to be, I don't know, this is curtains for him? Like, if it was, there's not that much time left in the season at this point.
2: Yeah, I mean, you know, and you start talking about, what is it, a teres major strain. You know, at times those could take a long time to heal. So we don't know the grade. We don't know the significance. I mean, he threw great. And then, you know, maybe he came out of it with a cramp. Maybe it won't be as significant or serious, but it sure feels like it's daunting. You put him on the IL, so he's going to miss at least a couple starts. And they can't afford, you know, a couple starts, because when you go bullpen day instead of Bieber, or when you go, you know, Simeon Wood Richardson or Arrigetti, and they can only go 4 innings, It's what you're doing to the bullpen for the rest of the time when you're going to need high leverage relievers, and they're going to have been overworked already for a bullpen that's so overworked, the most overworked in all of baseball. So, I mean, it can happen, but I mean, this really, really, really put a dent in any potential playoff hopes from my perspective.
1: What do you think it means for Bieber as a free agent this upcoming offseason?
2: Yeah, I mean, I think he signs a 1-year contract next year, you know, and it's a pillow contract, hoping that he can show that he's back healthy and can sustain a whole season and then try to get a bigger deal after that. And so he's not a qualifying offer guy. I can't possibly risk whatever that number will be, you know, and again, we don't know whether qualifying offers will even be part of the new CBA agreement, but if they are under these old rules, you know, $23 million, I can't risk that on him, considering the health factor. So, you know, he'll be one of those guys who signs late, tries to find the right team, a ballpark that would be the right fit, a team behind them that would be the right fit. And the Jays, I think, certainly would qualify potentially as that. But, even when you do it and you sign him back, you know that you're bringing somebody back in that you are wanting to count on, and he's not somebody that is that reliable right now. And so, you better have a backup for him if you do it. And, you know, Scherzer's kind of the same way, in that if you bring him back, that's fine, but you better have multiple backups behind these guys.

0: guys to protect you for the next season.
1: If you were going to write the script on how the Blue Jays found a way to make the playoffs and you looked at who they were playing here coming up, they got the Royals, the Mariners, Guardians, Royals again. Like, what does that script look like? How do they do this with their opposition coming up?
0: Yeah. So what it's going to take is it's going to be timing becomes really important, and timing is luck in baseball. That's why run differential means so much, because when you score that many more runs than you give up, and you know, timing can affect some of it, but you tend to believe your team that outscores their opponents, and over time you win. That's not really the Jays. So they're going to need timing. They're going to have to hit on days they don't pitch. They're going to have to pitch on days they don't hit. They're going to have to bullpen their tails off either way, either holding a deficit or holding a lead, trying to win a game. And, you know, we talk about they have the second easiest schedule the rest of the way. The interesting part of it is the Mariners have the easiest schedule the rest of the way. And part of that's because they're playing the Blue Jays, who are under 500 as well. Mm-hmm. The Guardians have the third easiest schedule. They're playing them too. And so, you know, momentum matters. Cal Raleigh's 3 home runs yesterday kind of what made me take pause and think, geez, if only Vladdy could do that. Mm-hmm. The Guardians are playing better baseball. They're getting good pitching. A good offense is coming around. Joe Adell's made an impact there. And so, they're going to really have to steal wins. They're going to take advantage of every opportunity they get to score. They need to situationally hit. They need to make plays. They cannot beat themselves. And then when they have a lead, they've got to hold it.
2: Well, you look at their lineup tonight. They're coming off an off day yesterday, and they don't have Kirk or Springer in the lineup tonight. Now, you know, Scherzer's on the mound, so Valenzuela was going to catch for him. Maybe it's, you know, we got a lot of baseball coming up, important baseball. We're going to, for whatever reason, have him come off the bench. He's like, Kirk's been their hottest bat. He's their most important player right now, even with Vladdy in the lineup, the way that he's been playing. He's got a 12-game hit streak going right now. So why he wouldn't be DH tonight, I'm not sure. I haven't heard anything from Schneider. And if it's not going to be him, why isn't it Springer? I don't know. I mean, they're not IL stint guys right now. What would your gut tell you on the reasoning for, you know, Sanchez DHing tonight and Springer and Kirk coming off the bench?
0: Yeah, your guess is as good as mine. It doesn't make any sense to me at all. Yeah. Here's the thing is that they're in that position where you can't afford not to play your best hitters, but sometimes you can't afford not to give them a day off too. But Kirk's been hurt enough this year, missed enough time that he feels like he's fresh, and at least I'd have him in the lineup swinging the bat right now. It may be that they look at, again, I loathe to say it, but the analytics against, well, maybe it's a breaking ball pitcher and this guy's a better breaking ball hitter, but I just give me the guy who's hot. Give me the guy who's swinging the bat well right now. And you know what? Take the breaking ball. If it's a breaking ball pitcher, wait for the fastball and hit the heck out of it. So I don't know, you know, and I every day, every team, as I look through this, there's always a decision with the lineup, that I think, geez, why would they do that? Why is he hitting there? Why is he not in the lineup? And they always know more than we do. So maybe, you know, Kirk's dinged up a little bit in some way and needed the extra day. And they thought, well, let me give him 2 days here and maybe he can sprint, hypothetically sprint the rest of the way, to the end of the season. But yeah, it is an odd decision not to have those guys in there.
1: Is it too much now to expect Vladdy to have some kind of outburst at this point in the season? Like an offensive outburst, not something on in front of a microphone, but like Cal Raleigh hits 3 home runs. Like, can we ever expect anything this year?
0: Cal Raleigh has been as bad or worse than Vladdy. I mean, his batting average, he had, I think, 4 hits yesterday and he raised it to 168. And so Vladdy at least has some batting average and he has some on base percentage. So it can absolutely happen. And hitters, like baseball players are weird. Like, you know, when all of a sudden something can trigger, you start to change the whole way you look at things. And for Vladdy, again, I've talked about it. He can change the whole narrative of this season. If he can put the team on his shoulders, get hot right now, nobody's going to talk about the first 4.5 months, 5 months. They're going to talk about the last month of the season, the last 30 games where Vladdy got us to the postseason, and that'll be part of his story, you know, when it's all said and done. But, you know, they never would have thought in their wildest imagination that Cal Raleigh would hit 3 home runs in the game yesterday. So it's possible for Vladdy to do it too.
2: No kidding. I mean, that obviously 3 home runs is an incredible night for anybody, but, that was kind of stop the presses type material because of the way Raleigh played last year. And, you know, we've all had different theories on what is the matter with Vlad this year. Could it be an injury? Could it be confidence? Could it be his approach? We've all studied the swing. What is your read on Raleigh? Like how it dropped so much? What happened to him this year?
0: Yeah, so I think, you know, he got hurt a little bit. But, you know, he lost the feel for what he did right last year, and then he did what he thought was right trying to get back on track, and it wasn't. And so, you know, he finally, and what happens is when you start to doubt yourself, you start to change your swing. You think, oh, let me try this, let me do that, let me try to do this, you know. And probably not since Cody Bellinger, where, remember Cody Bellinger, MVP with the Dodgers, had the monster season, then he disappeared for a couple of years and went in witness protection. You know, it can happen where guys completely lose that feel. You start to have doubt. You make up, you have so much noise in your head about what you're thinking, what you should be doing, your swing, your thought process, what they're doing to me. And it gets really noisy to where you just can't get out of it.
2: Yeah, it is wild. And yet the same chat we just had about Vladdy is right there for Cal Raleigh, right? Like 30 games
0: Absolutely.
2: Left, a very easy schedule. Like you said, if Seattle can get in, who cares what he did the first 120 games, right? Like they can get in and maybe
0: 100%.
2: Do some damage.
0: And they're a team, if they get in, they have the young pitching. It has not pitched all that great this year, but if they started to get locked in a little bit, they can make a run. You know, I don't know that the Jays have, you know, they don't have the pitching to make the run, in the postseason against the better lineups, but they can get in. I think Seattle can get in and actually, you know, you go back to what, the Cardinals back in 06, I think, had a 83-79 record and won the World Series that year. And so, it's possible. It's not the best team that wins. It's the team playing the best. And that can certainly be seen again this year.
2: So, Steve, there was a report out of The Fan in New York, I believe one of your favorite radio stations back in the day.
0: Yeah, thanks. PTSD, thanks for that.
2: That's right. That reported that the management in L.A. has told Roberts, the manager for the Dodgers, that Tarek Skubal is a one-and-done guy. They're not bringing him back. So, you know, basically run him into the ground. Is that even something you could fathom happening, like a conversation like that, like a GM, like someone esteemed like Friedman, a lifetime player and manager like Roberts, just accepting that message and looking at Skubal and saying, listen, I don't care if you're on fumes, you're pitching. Like, what do you make of that idea?
0: Yeah, so I don't believe that that's how it would be managed. Now, whether that was funneled down in a way to say, hey, listen, so, you know, not going to have the money next year to be able to spend on this, especially because we don't know the CBA. And if there's any limits at the top, they're already so far beyond that they can't. So it makes sense that they can't really delve into it. But whatever that message was, Andrew Friedman and Dave Roberts will do the right thing in managing Tarek Skubal. The other thing is Tarek Skubal will do the right thing in Scott Boras to manage Tarek Skubal. And they'll say no if no needs to be said. They got burned back in the day. Scott Boras did with Matt Harvey, where he came back from the Tommy John and then, the Mets had him and ran him into the ground. He never was quite the same. Now, whether that's cause and effect, I don't know. But the other thing about Tarek Skubal, I mean, there were games last year where he went 6 innings and he was done. Like he didn't go back out for the 7th inning, you know, and that was in Detroit. So I don't know that you can, overuse him and have it be acceptable to him either. So I'm not worried about it one way or the other, but I can't imagine, especially the ownership there. You know, Stan Kasten's been in the game for a long time. He oversaw Smoltz, Glavine, and Maddux in Atlanta when he was there as the team president. And the key thing was keeping those guys healthy for the longest period of time. I don't see that being something that makes any sense that they would bury Skubal while wearing a Dodgers uniform.
1: Can you explain how it's gone so bad for Scooble over there? Like, I don't know. I look at a pitcher and I see him go out in the mound and I'm like, you pitch. There's no like real system. It's not like you have to drop yourself into a football game and there's a system or a hockey team. It's like you're one man out there and you do the same thing you've done millions of times throughout your career. How has it gone so bad for him in LA?
0: Yeah, so I think part of it is emotions. You know, baseball players are creatures of habit, and emotions are your enemy if you're a pitcher. You know, like Marcus Stroman was one of those rare guys, remember, that he created enemies in order to get himself ramped up, and he had that ability to channel all of that into performance. Most pitchers, when they get emotional, it causes them to overthrow, to overdo it. And when they do that and they feel that emotion, their bodies rush toward the plate, their arms drag behind, they don't have their proper command, they overthrow their breaking ball. He just needs to settle in, a different mound, a different perspective. All of those things can factor into it. It's such a mental game, and it's, you know, it's like in having been a football player, like if it's not going well, you just grit your teeth and you hit harder. You run faster. You tackle and drive your feet more. But in baseball, the more you try and the more you try to win people over, the less you perform.
2: Great catching up with you, Steve. As always, we'll do it again soon. Thank you for this.
0: All right. Thanks so much for having me. Appreciate it, guys. Have a good night.
2: Steve Phillips, our TSN baseball insider, joining us here on the Maple Toyota Hotline. Scooble, I think the Dodgers have had a lot of hiccups in the last month. They have been far from a perfect team, but for him, it's all about playoff performance, right? Like if he can just settle in over the next month and you're going to be right. Like Yamamoto's going to likely get the ball game one, depending on the scheduling setting up and all that. You're going probably game two. You're going to avoid the first game of a series. You're likely not going to pitch in game seven of any series. You just got to find a way to pop. They want you there for.
1: It was weird too because man, like he started banging the drum there for the Dodgers, like before he even like threw a pitch. He was talking about how great the Dodgers and the program and how everyone, you know, is just jealous of them. And then it's gone bad for him. But you're right. Like if he's good in the playoffs, that's all that matters for them. Cause that's where they're headed. And that's, you know, that's their end goal. They're not to make the playoffs. They're to win another championship.
2: 100%. Yep. 100%. And that'll be three in a row. I mean, which is pretty remarkable.
1: Remarkable stuff. By the way, good advice from Steve. I was kind of thinking about like your golf game. You know, sometimes you're not hitting it well and you swing a little bit more and you're trying to change things and it's like, it doesn't go well for you. Then you fire 86s. But then when you're smooth and you're just not really thinking about much, you're not emotional, you fire that 79 at Coppenwood like I saw on the Golf Canada app the other day.
2: Yeah. Right before my arm blew up again. I'm back in the IR, man. I battled back for a week and a half. And now I'm out and I'm very fearful it's a long-term stint. Like I'm Trey is savaging this. Like I'm hoping to get back before the end of the season, but I'm in trouble again.
1: I was so pleasantly surprised when I opened up that scorecard. You know, sometimes you'll see someone score and you're like, whoa, that's a good score for that guy. Did he not play 18
2: or no,
1: did he
2: have I played to... 18?
1: And then I was 18. Like, oh, there he is. He did it.
2: I was feeling it that day. I had the arm sleeve on. I had the counterforce brace. I'm a disaster out there. Like it's funny because I'm trying to get dialed in with the look. I got the Peter Millar top to bottom, tailor-made clubs. I got the vessel bag and then I've got the full like sleeve counterforce. You can't look cool on a course with a tight strap counterforce band on your arm.
1: That's
2: like, it's
1: Muddy.
2: Not possible.
1: You and Muddy, and I think Duthie, actually.
2: Oh,
1: I think
2: JD,
1: there's a three-pack of TSN guys that go with arm sleeves to the course.
2: Yeah.
1: And you are one of those guys now. You are arm sleeve guy.
2: I'm officially one of those guys. And it's tough, but you got to do what you got to do to play,
1: Muddy,
2: right?
1: The golf season is so short.
2: That's
1: you got to
2: exactly
1: get out
2: it.
1: There. You just got to do it.
2: I keep saying the same thing. I'm like, if I lived in Florida, I'd say I'll see you in 2 months. You know,
1: yes.
2: It sucks. I'm taking 2 months off though. I'm going to commit to it. I'll come back 100%. I can't do it. I got to play because I will regret not playing in November.
1: Let alone 100%.
2: January and February.
1: Dude, think about living here to try and squeeze out like 40 to 50 rounds. Let's say you want to play 50 rounds. That's a lot of golf, man. You got to play three times a week.
2: Tons.
1: You live down in Florida. You say to your wife, like, playing once a week.
2: Yeah.
1: And I'm going to get 50 rounds in. You know how much happier of a household that is?
2: Oh, everything's completely different. Completely different. But, that might have been my last big tour, the 79, where I was feeling it, and now I'm in big, big trouble again.
1: Oh, buddy, I'm so sorry to hear.
2: Yeah, it's disappointing. Yeah. It's, what are you going to do? I'll find a way to, I'll get through it. It's all good. Dan Graziano coming up of ESPN on some injuries in camps. What's the deal with, you know, Aaron Donald and the Rams, and more updates on the Bills as we get closer to opening week in the NFL right around the corner. Best bets still to come later in the hour as well. Overdrive continues. 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
4: Northbound Berloque ramp to the East QEW. We now have a stall blocking the left lane as delays continue on the majors. All the highways all feel pretty slow right now. If you're stuck in it, best of luck. Eastbound Progress closed to Brimley for a collision. And a last check, still a collision in King Street east of Young. 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
2: All right, best bets coming up later in the hour. Dan Graziano of ESPN will join us here in a moment. Saw Patrick Mahomes speaking that, you know, he's planning on being out there week one and just acting like himself, which would signal that, you know, he's having a good camp and he's healthy and he's going to play. And it's an interesting kind of dynamic with him because he has been such a lightning bolt since the second he became a starter in the league. He's been so successful, and yet last year was just, you know, as bad as it gets based on the way the team performed and then the injury, but it probably shouldn't be enough, like one down year and an injury to, you know, kind of brace for impact with the Chiefs based on his history and based on the history of the Andy Reid Kansas City Chiefs. But I'm not 100% convinced they're a playoff team.
1: That's crazy.
2: That was a year ago. That was a crazy thought.
1: Yeah.
2: And a year later, I'm like, I don't know. I think Denver's set up better. I think the Chargers are going to be good. I don't love the offensive weapons in Kansas City.
1: They've overcome that in the secondary past, right? Like, remember when they lost Tyreek? They overcame, you know, offensive weapons. They still had more, and Kelsey was younger, and Mahomes wasn't injured. But like, they've been able to, as a team, find ways to get more offense than maybe you would think going into the season. The hard part now is, like, he's going to be. He's early to come back from an ACL tear for a guy who plays like a running kind of sport. And he's not a quarterback that just stays in the pocket. Like if he was someone else, if he was just a pocket quarterback that just is going to shuffle back and throw a ball, okay, no problem. But the fact that they're going to have to overcome some of it, and he's going to have to do it with his feet, and he's coming off an ACL, and he's not a year out from that surgery, is a lot, man. That's a lot to put on one guy.
2: It's asking a lot. I do wonder, playing amateur psychologist here, is he trying to convince himself that he's going to do that? Is he actually going to do that? Do they want him to do that? Like, he is more than capable of sitting in the pocket and just carving up defenses. But what makes him so great is his ability to be spontaneous.
1: Yeah.
2: And to move the chains when it's third and long and, you know, the defense breaks down and he eludes a tackler and then takes off and gets to the yardage and almost taunts the defense, taunts the official, like, dude, you're gonna throw a flag, he hit me pretty close to the line.
1: Yeah.
2: You know, like that's a big part of the aura of Mahomes, the frustration of Mahomes playing against him or betting against him or being a fan against him. It's like, this guy can take off and he can get that yardage. It's not graceful. You know, it's not Lamar Jackson. It's not as powerful as Josh Allen, but he has the capability of doing it. He's saying, I'm going to be myself week one. Do we believe it? Let's chat with Dan Graziano of ESPN on that and more. Dan, we're just talking about Mahomes and his status. And, you know, I guess today he said, or recently he said, I plan on being myself week one. Are you buying that? Do you think we'll see peak Mahomes week one in terms of mobility and everything he can bring to the table?
11: I think there's a chance, because when I visited their training camp, and it was, almost a month ago now, he was out there at practice. He was really testing it, you know, trying to roll out to the left and throw off and just kind of move around, an awful lot. And everything we've been told, everything I saw while I was there, has been that it's been positive, as he's moved through this rehab. So, you know, when he's in a situation for the first time since last December where he could be hit, will he be a little more cautious? Human nature, possibly. But he feels good, to my understanding, and I don't imagine they'll call designed runs for him, but to the extent that he has to scramble, I kind of believe him. I think he plans on being himself The hope the Chiefs have would be that the offense is at a point where he doesn't need to do that as much. But we'll find that out.
1: Does this season present an opportunity for Mahomes to, maybe reinvent how he does things a little bit? Like, there's always an evolution for athletes, right? Maybe it's a different team, yes, around you, or an injury and you recognize it. Is this a situation where Mahomes could do that?
11: Absolutely. I mean, the group around him hasn't changed significantly. They did change a lot of coaches on the offensive side, including the coordinator, but the new coordinator is Eric Bieniemy, who used to be the coordinator there years ago. So Mahomes knows him, and the system will be about the same. But, we looked sometimes, I remember when Tom Brady retired and people were saying things like, he had two separate Hall of Fame careers or three separate Hall of Fame careers. If you're going to be what we've all sort of imagined Mahomes could be, which is, greatest of all time, you have to find a way to extend your early career success into the middle part of it and the later part of it. So coming off of an injury, after missing the playoffs for the first time, this is an opportunity for Mahomes to sort of start writing that second chapter. And I think he knows that. It's just a question of what it's all going to look like. I mean, their big free agent spend was on a running back, Kenneth Walker. So that tells you they're thinking about operating the offense differently than they have in a while.
2: Do you believe the Chiefs are the best team in the AFC West?
11: No, I think they have to prove that again. Denver's real and the Chargers are real. Like, those are teams that both finished ahead of them last year and it wasn't even close. So I believe you look at the rosters, you would put the Chiefs, I think, third behind those other two teams. The difference, of course, has been Mahomes when he's been healthy, Andy Reid. And they still have the infrastructure there. And if Mahomes is as healthy as, he can be, then you would think they'd have a chance to elevate beyond their roster deficiencies, as we've seen them do throughout the years in some cases. But right now, you look at the teams on paper and look at what they accomplished last year, I would definitely put Denver as a favorite.
1: If you go to the AFC North, and we were talking about Ja'Marr Chase, and it looks like it's not going to be too bad of an injury, just a little hyperextension, but what is the opportunity that presents itself for the Bengals this year in that division?
11: The only team in the division that didn't change head coaches. So on some level, you can say they're the only team in the division that isn't in some kind of transition phase. Everything's new in Baltimore. Everything's new in Pittsburgh. Obviously, Cleveland seems like nothing's new in Cleveland, but the different administration. So the Bengals, with their schedule, which projects to be as easy as any in the league, we'll find that out, obviously. We're not always sure who the good teams are going to be. But if Joe Burrow can play 17 games, they believe the improvements they made on the defensive side of the ball, Dexter Lawrence and all these other guys they brought in, should be enough to bring that defense up to a point where their elite offense can deliver and get them back to the playoffs. So I make them the favorite in that division just because a lot of people are assuming Baltimore will stay good post John Harbaugh, and they very well may, but we haven't seen it yet. So I would say until we see it, Cincinnati's the team with the continuity.
2: Well, it's interesting with, in terms of continuity and the teams that have kind of been dominant in the AFC for the last handful of years, there was some turnover last year because the Chiefs didn't make the playoffs. The Ravens didn't make the playoffs. The Bills did, and it felt like their year, it's their opportunity. Kansas City's not there. Baltimore's not there, although they never really had a ton of problems with the Ravens in the playoffs. And, they missed that opportunity. They went into Denver. They couldn't find a way to hold on to a lead late in that game, and they lost. There's turnover in Buffalo. We ask you every year when you come on in August, where you stand with the Bills. They got a new coach, new stadium. What are you projecting for Buffalo?
11: New defense, and I think that's where the key is. Yeah, the offense, it'll still be Joe Brady running it, and there are questions when the offensive coordinator gets promoted to head coach. He's taking on a lot of additional responsibility. How will he handle that? Some do it smoothly, some don't. So we'll find that out. But the biggest change is going to be schematically on the defensive side of the ball, where they bring in Jim Leonard and they'll be doing defense differently than they have at any point in the past 9 years, because it was always Sean McDermott. So how quickly do they adapt to that? Do we see improvement in especially the run defense, which was such a problem for them last year? Do they have the pieces? Because they didn't turn over a lot of player personnel on the defensive side of the ball. So do those guys that they already had in place fit what Jim Leonard wants to run? Or are we sitting here next offseason going, oh, well, they need this. They need X, Y, and Z to really make it work. So that's what I have my eye on. I don't have any worries about Josh Allen. I think DJ Moore is a really good addition for that receiving core, and I believe that's an offense that will score a lot of points. The question is on the defensive side of the ball, where the most significant change is happening, and that to me is what to watch early in the season for Buffalo, especially week one when they're playing Houston, and they're probably not going to score a lot of points.
1: Speaking of the defensive side of the ball, to say that the Cowboys were porous last year would be the understatement of the century. It was horrible for them. Do you think they made enough improvements defensively that we can really see that offense sparkle and shine, and that will lead to more wins for them this year?
11: I do, with the caveat that a lot of the guys they're counting on for those improvements are young, including the coordinator, who's Christian Parker, who's doing this for the first time. Caleb Downs, they're in love with, their first of their first round picks. They think he's going to be an instant plug and play difference maker for them on a number of levels. You know, the other rookie, Malachi Lawrence, they drafted in the first round. They got a, I believe, third round pick from Michigan, a linebacker, Jay Sean Barham. And they're counting on some of the other young players that they've gotten in the past couple of drafts to take step forward. So if Parker can do the job, so much of this season, like, it's amazing how many of the teams we expect to be good have new coordinators on offense or defense. And I think that's going to really tell the story of this season, is which one of these guys can do the job and which can't. If Christian Parker is not going to be a good defensive coordinator, then the Cowboys are probably going to struggle again. You know, if Sean Mannion's not going to be a good offensive coordinator, the Eagles are probably going to struggle. So there's all these, you know, Washington's got a new offensive coordinator. Buffalo, we already talked about in terms of defense. So that's definitely true of the Cowboys. They feel really good about the improvements they've made on the defensive side of the ball. But everyone this time of year will tell you the same thing. We're a couple of weeks away from, you know, finding out if we were right.
2: Absolutely. What are you hearing on the status of Micah Parsons and his ability to help the Packers this year?
11: Yeah, he'll miss, I think, at least the first month of the season and possibly more. The Packers have a very strict rule about players coming back from this injury, 9 months with no football activity post the surgery. So he'll hit that mark, I believe, somewhere around week five. Week six, if memory serves, they're playing the Cowboys. I think it's fair to assume he would like to be back for that game, if possible. So that's what they're targeting. That's what he's targeting. But until they get him out and do some football activity in late September, early October, it's going to be tough to know for sure. I believe he plays at some point this year, probably before the second half of the season, but it's too early to tell for sure because, we're just not at that part of the program yet.
2: Yeah. Their season cratered after he got hurt, right? They were winning that game in Denver, and it completely cratered after that.
11: I was at that game. Yeah.
2: It was, they had a great start.
11: That locker room after that game was as crushed as any I've ever seen. I mean, like the loss of Parsons, they knew what it meant and they were right.
1: Is that common? Like, he had the ACL and the meniscus. You know, Mahomes is coming off an ACL. Is it common that one team says, this is just how we do things, it's 9 months, no football, and then we move on? Or, like, is it just different when you see these injuries with different teams?
11: Yeah, different teams handle things differently. It was pretty common to wait. And you know, not every ACL injury is the same. Not every ACL repair surgery is the same. Sometimes there's more damage to other ligaments or surrounding tissue that has to be fixed when they go in there. So it's conceivable, and I don't know this because, you know, it's been a long time since I got my medical degree, Parsons' injury was more extensive, or his surgery was more extensive than what Mahomes had done. So, my understanding is based on what he had done, the Packers are not going to let him do any football activity for 9 months after the surgery. And that means, you know, we have to wait to see him on the field.
2: Do you think they can survive without him?
11: Yeah, so they changed defensive coordinators too. They went a more experienced route and brought in Jonathan Gannon. I think Gannon can scheme up pressure and move his guys around to a point where they can disrupt. But it's going to be on Jordan Love and the offense to be sort of elite I think, in order to keep things going until Parsons gets back. Parsons just makes everything easier for the defense, for the players around him, for the coordinator, because you know he's going to win up front. You know he can, you know, his speed, he can make up ground when he's pursuing the quarterback or whoever. So they're going to have to do defense differently. They weren't obviously prepared to do it when he went down last year, but they've had the whole offseason to plan around this. They knew they weren't going to have him early in the year, so they definitely have some idea what they want to do, and it's really going to be about how much Gannon can come up with in terms of scheme, in terms of deception, and in terms of generating pressure while they wait for their best pressure generator to get back on the field.
2: Great catching up with you, Dan. We'll do it again soon. Thank you for this.
11: Thanks, guys.
2: There he is, Dan Graziano of ESPN. That is a big one, that Parsons is going to be out first 4 or 5 weeks of the year at least, because they were moving in the right direction. He was playing so well. He had a great first half in Denver. They were leading that game. He leaves. They choke. And Dan said he was in the locker room. You could feel it. They knew they were in big trouble, and they were the rest of the year. He's just
1: that guy's presence on his presence on the field.
2: Yeah, he's disruptive.
1: There's not many guys that have that big of a presence on every snap the way he does. You know, like you could feel it through the TV screen, and then I can't even imagine if you're up close and personal and you're there. Like that would be, it'd be as devastating as anything.
2: Yeah,
1: really.
2: Outside of a quarterback, it's as bad as it can get. You know, it's quarterback, left tackle, pass rush, shut down corner. You know, like if any of those guys go down in quarterback number one, the other three, any particular order, your whole season is turned upside down.
1: Yeah.
2: And that's what happened last year. And again, the Packers, there's a lot of pressure on Jordan Love. He's a veteran now. He's very capable. There's been a lot of turnover in the wide receiver position over the years, and a lot of concern that they just don't have that number one guy. I'm still not convinced they do, but he's got to make it pop. Like, he has got to have a great season. He's got to find a target or two that he can trust. Tucker Kraft is coming back. That's significant. And they're going to have to put up a lot of points. And a tough division, too, the NFC North. Really, really tough.
1: Detroit's going to be better this season.
2: Yeah,
1: I mean,
2: for sure.
1: Vikings, there'll be question marks.
2: Kyler Murray's a question. Yeah, Murray can stay healthy and perform at an average level. They got a lot of weapons. Like, a ton of
1: weapons. And they want to play that way. Like, they want to bomb it up the field, and they want to push the chains. They're gonna try and play the style that their personnel allows them to.
2: 100%. And a really good defense, too, and a good coach. So Minnesota's not a pushover either, and Chicago won the division last year. So you're in one. You're in one this year for all four of those teams. Alright, best bets coming up. Jays Royals tonight. Overdrive continues up on YouTube Live.
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19: A crash on the 401 heading westbound. The collectors of Victoria Park, the two right lanes are blocked, and it is solid on approach there. Of course, anywhere on the 401 between the 404 DVP and 410, very slow both ways. We're looking at a problem now on the 400 northbound at Finch, a stall center lane. Another stall, 427 northbound ramp to Highway 7. Two left lanes are blocked, and eastbound progress still closed to Brimley for a collision. Needing an oil change or maintenance check, drop into Mr. Lou Plus Tires. No appointment needed before you hit the road this summer. Mr. Lou Plus Tires, celebrating 50 years. From the News Talk 1010 Traffic Center, I'm Dan Dealey.
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2: 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The total is 8. I am going to play the over tonight.
1: I
2: hit the under
1: coming.
2: Yesterday. I'm playing the over. I don't trust either arm. To be frank, the Royals have been playing really well and winning. Sunday they put a bunch of runs up on the board. I think their offense is coming alive. I know you look at the lineup for the Jays and you wonder, like, where is the offense coming from? But these are the nights when it happens. You know, when Springer's not in the starting lineup, Kirk is not in the starting lineup. It's counterintuitive to what might make sense on a chart. But I think you're going to need some offense tonight to win. I think Scherzer, I don't know how long his arm's going to hold up. You're going to go to the bullpen. Yes, it was an off day yesterday. You presume everyone's available, but it feels like a 5-4 game tonight. Like a 5-4 game, 6-3 game tonight.
1: If that's what the charts are telling you,
2: that's what
1: you read in the afternoon charts, then you have to go with the charts. Forget about your gut. You go with the charts.
2: Chart session every afternoon at the Hayes household. 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The first inning means as much as the ninth when you bet baseball in the FanDuel Sportsbook. 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Physically located in Ontario.
1: Do you think you'll get into hockey charts this year?
2: I'm trying. I'm going to, and I'm going to do what I can to impress Owen Noodles. And like, I had a pie chart bit last year that just took the analytical world by storm. You know, there was a lot of blogs written on that, and
1: I don't remember it.
2: Yeah, it was groundbreaking stuff. It was really groundbreaking stuff, and I had a number of people at TSN be like, "Dude, you got to become pie chart guy." And I fought it, and I said, "I'm not doing it. I don't know if I can do a pie chart every week, but I think I need to commit to that." And I know pie charts in particular are not exactly analytically driven, but there are numbers, and
1: yeah,
2: it's a way to confuse some people.
1: Portion things out. Yeah, it tells a story, right? The chart.
2: Listen,
1: at the end of the day, the charts and the graphs, they just tell a story. Nothing more than that. It just tells us the information. It's what we do with the information that, you know, we can do whatever we want with it.
2: Yep, that's right. So manipulating numbers, you know, statistics can be manipulated. depending on how you utilize them and how you present them. So, yeah, pie chart season coming up, and I'm going to have Hazy B's list coming back this year and get the NFL in a couple of weeks. Al's brother will be in the mix, although Al's brother is getting married in the fall, so I am curious about his priorities. I haven't heard much from Al's brother and his tremendous information in quite some time.
1: That honeymoon must be the cruise of all cruises, right? Like, you can't just go on a regular cruise after getting married. It's got to be like a big-time cruise.
2: That's a great question that I had not even wrapped my head around yet. Has to be a cruise for the honeymoon for Al's brother.
1: Like, has to be.
2: It would be shocking if it was anything else.
1: Yeah.
2: Like, if he's on land within 48 hours of the nuptials, I'd be shocked. Like, I think that would be paying huge plus money.
1: That's
2: we need
1: right.
2: FanDuel to place odds on Al's brother's honeymoon.
1: Yes.
2: It's gotta be minus 15,000 that it's a cruise.
1: Yeah.
2: But crazier things have happened, right? Crazier things have happened. 28-3 in the Super Bowl, and Al's brother on land at his at his honeymoon. It's possible. All right, Frankie. Good stuff, buddy.
1: Thanks for
2: doing this as always. We'll catch up with you soon. And thanks to everyone behind the scenes for helping out today. We appreciate it. Everyone for tuning in today. TV, radio, podcast, web, up on YouTube Live and streaming soon up on Crave. We're out of here. Enjoy your evenings. Enjoy the games tonight. We're back tomorrow at
1: 4 p.m.
2: We'll chat then.
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3: It is a big problem on the 401 westbound. The collectors of Victoria Park, a crash not only blocking two right lanes, but the North Victoria Park ramp to the West 401 is closed. Won't be able to access it, so you might want to get on at the 404 DVP, or you have to kick it over to Leslie. As we're looking at a stall in the 400 northbound at Finch, center lane there blocked, and a stall in the 427 northbound ramp to Highway 7, two left lanes there. Eastbound progress still closed at Brimley for a collision. 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A message from the City of Toronto. From the News Talk 1010 Traffic Center, I'm Dan Dealey.
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2: 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Brian Hayes and Frankie Corrado in here on a beautiful Tuesday afternoon. How are we doing, Frankie?
1: I'm doing well, buddy. I had a thought last week, and you weren't in. I was in there with AK and Keegan, and the grappler comes into the studio, and he's wearing his FIFA golf shirt. And I thought to myself, like, there's a large portion of the Overdrive fan base that would love to know what the grappler is up to all the time. Why doesn't he co-host a show every once in a while in the summer? Like, why doesn't he just hop on the mic? He's a big baseball guy. He knows a lot about the Jays. Like, grappler after Overdrive, you could call it.
2: That's an interesting thought. I mean, the grappler is one that when he gets talking, it is impossible for him to stop, which is a bit of a problem in broadcasting. You know, like his hamster gets, like it's a jog, and then there's a faster pace, and then that thing is Usain Bolt at, you know, the 2012 Olympics by the end of it. That would be my only thought, like, does the grappler have the ability to just slam on the brakes and let anyone else get in there?
1: Like but the robot. Like that. Yeah. Remember, you talk about Usain Robot. Usain Bolt. Did you see the Usain robot? That thing? It's got a hip impingement now. It couldn't slam on the brakes.
2: Yeah. Well, exactly. Like the thing. Remember the guy on the little, what was he, on a motor cart or something like that? He was on a moped or something and took Usain Bolt out at one of these big international races. And he was mortified. But it is a good thought because the grappler is the baseball savant of TSN. And he cannot be overly happy or optimistic about the news today that Shane Bieber is going on the 15-day IL. And I have a significant fear that that's the last time we see him pitch this year. How many more starts is he going to get? Right? There's 30 days left in the season, give or take. They got 30 games. He was going to get six more starts. If he's going to miss the next 15 days, I know it's retroactive. An injury like this, it's a shoulder inflammation problem, something like that, just simply, in my experience, maybe the grappler would see it differently. I don't generally think of that as an injury where the guy comes back on time. You know, there's basically a shutdown, then it's a ramp up. And I can picture John Schneider trying to be optimistic 15 days from now. Like, guys, you know, he was throwing a little bit. We saw him earlier today. He's feeling good. Basically just trying to push it off, push it off, push it off. So I'm not sure we see Bieber again. I have not been of the belief we're going to see a Savage again this year. Could happen, but I haven't really heard much of an update on him recently. So now you're down to Dylan Cease, Jose Soriano, Max Scherzer as a guy you need to rely on every fifth day. Not the greatest position to be in when you're chasing and you have 30 games to go. And on top of it, they're coming off an off day yesterday, and Alejandro Kirk and George Springer are not in the lineup tonight.
1: Yeah, there's a lot happening all at once. As far as it goes with the Bieber thing, you would think at this portion of the season, a guy who's likely playing at this point to cash in on a contract next season, he could look at it and say, if it's manageable, I'll play through it. I'll try and get six good innings, give up an earned run here or there. And at the end of the season, I'm going to take care of myself, but I know that I set myself up for a pretty nice payday. That's what it was all about. It's what it's been all about for him since the trade deadline. And if he can't even do that, you're like, that's got to be concerning, because it's not like there's some long-term plan here that he's a young guy and you got to manage his arm. It's like he's trying to juice everything he possibly can out of that thing. So there's got to be something significant there. And as far as the other guys go, this is the tightrope balancing act that the Blue Jays have had to embark on here, basically since the trade deadline, where, you know, offense was hard to come by. You had to find ways to win games and, you know, defensive ways and tight ways. Now you're going to get the injuries. It's not an ideal situation when you're chasing it, but we kind of knew, like, this was where it was headed. It was never going to be easy from, you know, that point to the rest of the season.
2: No, and it's been a consistent theme throughout the year, the injury problem.

0: earlier in the year was so deflating. You know, Santander is a secondary thought right now, someone that's not even on the radar, but fact is he's on the payroll, and when they signed him a year and a half ago, the plan was for this guy to be a switch-hitting, power-hitting machine, and he hasn't played a game for him this year. So, you know, injuries, it's easy to cripple a team now, I guess is what I'm getting to, is once you get to game 133 and you're chasing it and you got to jump over a bunch of teams, when the injuries pile up, and especially to a guy like Bieber who's really starting to pitch well, and this bullpen is so taxed right now, they called Chad Dallas up. You're not, what are you reasonably expecting out of him? You know, if Chad Dallas gives you four innings, you're probably happy with that. So there's only so much you can expect. They're going to have openers every single series, basically the rest of the way. And if Springer and Kirk are banged up, we don't know the answer yet. John Schneider's going to speak in the next hour. But the fact that neither of them are available coming off an off day when you have 30 games left and you've got to floor it cannot be a good thing.
1: It's also concerning because if you look at the schedule up ahead, and maybe honestly this is a positive thing because you're done with the Rays, you're done with the Yankees, you're done with the Red Sox. You got Royals, Mariners, Guardians, Royals, A's all coming up. I get it. Injuries and everything that's been going on. Those are winnable games, winnable series, teams that you're battling with. Like obviously there's a lot on the line, but it's not like you're going up against all these juggernaut teams to finish the season. It is there for you. And I guess that's the frustrating part right now. If you're a fan, you're like, you're two games out of a wild card spot. You got teams that you can leapfrog. You got teams that are easily beatable. And now this is happening, and it's going to start to crumble. Or is it going to start to crumble?
0: Well, that's the question.
1: That's the question.
0: Like, it almost, you know, there's like a miracle Mets element to this. I don't want to overstate it, but, and you're chasing the third wild card, let's be clear here. It's not like they're chasing 100 wins with a team of, you know, nobodies here. They still do have somewhat of the nucleus of a team that they thought they would build, including Cease, Guerrero playing every day. We believe Kirk's available. Again, Valenzuela was always going to catch Scherzer, but if Springer's not DH'ing tonight, why would you not have Kirk DH'ing? I mean, something's got to give there. We'll get an answer on that later in the hour. But, you know, you got Varland, you got Rogers, you've got, you know, Fisher's been pretty good, Fluharty's been pretty good. So you still have a number of guys that you're expected to go every day, but, you know, Bateman's their leadoff guy now. You know, you got Sanchez DH'ing tonight. You've got Miles Straw's going to play every single day. And if they can find a way to become this team that everyone is doubting and somehow band together, I think it's your only hope. Like, it's as hokey and as corny as that almost sounds, you almost have to hope for like a Disney spark. You know, where they're like, hey, no one believes we can do it now. Everyone's getting injured. No one's living up to expectations. But can you find a way, like I said yesterday, to go 20-10? That's the number. Like, at a minimum. That may not even be enough, but at a minimum, you got to get to, I think, 84 wins.
1: Start with getting a 500 and then getting above 500 and go from there. Like, try and saw it off in small little portions, because you're right. Like, it's a pretty big mountain, and it has been for a while. For them to go 20-10, that's some serious business, man. And if you were going to start to write the script on how that happens, like asking Nathan Lucas to hit jacks at important times of games deep into ball games, I don't know how often you can count on that kind of thing. But
0: yeah, he's done it a couple times recently, but
1: yeah,
0: he may have played that card. You're right. You're going to get the rest of the year he's Barry Bonds at the plate? Probably not.
1: There's only so much of that in the chamber. That's all they got. But I don't know. Like, it would be a great time for Vladdy to say, now's the time. Like, everyone's done it for me, and now's the time, and I got to do it. Like, why can't that just happen now?
0: Because we're 132 games in, and it has never looked close to happening. And, you know, the numbers, and you look at, I was reading some charts earlier today.
1: I like to
0: do that in the early afternoon.
1: Chart guy.
0: Yeah, I delve into the charts and the stats and all that. Just looking at how he's hitting, you know, the amount of balls that are just nowhere close to the barrel, like where he's spraying the ball. It's really a mile away from where he was at his best. And, you're right. That should be expected, that if you're looking at other players,

0: Brett Bateman to carry you home as a leadoff guy, as Charles McAdoo to continue to get big hits and cause havoc on the bases. If you're looking at guys who are making 800 grand and were in the minors a week ago to pull their weight or exceed whatever their weight is, I think at a minimum you should look at Vladdy and say at least you got to be what we think you should be. Like, no, maybe you're not expected to play better than that, but at a minimum we need your average throughout your career. But I'm not holding my breath on that, just like I'm not holding my breath on, you know, this working out for him, because there's just so many hits to the clubhouse. You know, it's just one more thing. I'm sure you've been in rooms like that, Frank, where you know it's an uphill battle. You know it's been a struggle. You know you haven't played great all year. You know you have completely let down everyone's expectations, including your own, first and foremost. And then Schneider comes in and goes, yeah, Bieber's hurt and he's probably done. Who knows what's going on with Springer and Kirk? It's not an IL stint, but, yeah, you know, they're not feeling 100%. I don't think Vladdy's feeling 100%. It just, it may be the straw that breaks the camel's back in the end, just before you even throw a pitch tonight. I hope not, but it wouldn't be the first time that's happened in sports history.
1: That's right. It goes one of two ways. It either really deflates everything and guys look around and say, oh man, how are we going to do this now? And I think, like, that is, you never want to count out a team, but the fact, we'll see what's up with Springer. But he's a guy who's a vocal guy who really bangs the drum. Like, if you're missing that, like, within the context of the battle of the game, you definitely notice it. You feel it. But it could go the other way. And guys say, we've dealt with this all season long and we've overcome it and now we have to have different ways of doing it. And they've had different ways of doing it because realistically, like, I get it. It's been a bad season for Vladdy. And the charts are off and, you know, all these things are nowhere near where it's supposed to be. But how can we sit here and say, you know, we're 10 minutes into a conversation about the Jays and we didn't mention Vladdy being the answer to anything one time? Like, we can't just write him off because his timing is off and the velocity of the ball coming off the bat and all these things are off. Like, at some point you just have to make some progress and get better.
0: Yeah, and
1: see if you can do it. You can't just write off a whole season. I'm sorry.
0: No, you're, listen, they've battled enough over the last month to keep themselves in the hunt. You know, it's not an overly flashy one. It's not a flattering one. You know, they're under 500 and they're talking about a race. You know, this is a far cry from where they were this time last year. But, you know, Vladdy is the most capable guy of maybe grabbing the younger guys and building them up. You know, like these younger guys are, they don't know any better and they're showing up and they're being kind of infused into the lineup. And some of them aren't that young. I mean, Lucas was a part of the team last year. He's not a young guy, you know, but Vladdy's hitting third tonight, can you offer some protection? You know, at a minimum, can you be a guy that gets a big hit? How about sprinkling another home run at home this year?
1: Yeah.
0: You know, like we're kind of.
1: Did you almost say another? You almost said another.
0: I almost said it. I almost said it and I caught myself because I don't want to do this every time they get back home. Like, all right, are we start the meter? What's going on? You know, is Vladdy going to finally hit a home run at the Rogers Center? But you just can't avoid the absurdity of that statistic.
1: No, and part of it all, right, like is Scherzer's got to be more than available. Like he's got to be available.
0: He's
1: got
0: to give him something tonight.
1: And he's
0: coming
1: off
0: an off day, you've got to.
1: Exactly, and he's gonna have to go deep. Like the three guys that you mentioned, those guys have to try and go deep into games. You're asking a lot from guys that are stretched thin as it is.
0: Yes,
1: it's tough.
0: Absolutely.
1: Not a great situation to be in. But
0: no,
1: they've been in this situation for a while. I feel like we've said this for weeks now.
0: That's right. Like even if Bieber was healthy and ready to go in this series, you'd still be concerned because of everything else we've discussed. But you go into a game like tonight, and obviously the bats. In order for them to run off 4, 5, 6 in a row at any point down the stretch, which I think might be needed to give yourself some breathing room or get back to 500 or above it, you're going to need an explosive offensive series or two. You know, you're going to need to go into Kansas City next week, tough place to hit, but still, let's use them as an example and score, you know, 25 runs. You know, at some point, you've got to do that to really explode and give yourself some breathing room and allow your arms to cool off. But I go into tonight and I think as much as the bats are clearly imperative, I think Scherzer's arm is more important in terms of the success of the evening. Like Scherzer, he's got to give him innings, but he's also got to give him stuff because the bats aren't there. It's one thing to give innings and, you know, give up three or four runs. That may be too much the way this offense is currently built if Kirk and Springer can't even go tonight. And Kirk's been so good. He's got a 12-game hit streak going right now. He's red hot. He's got some pop back in his bat. So, you know, he wasn't going to catch tonight, but I figured he'd DH. Maybe he comes off the bench. We'll see. Schneider's coming up later this hour. We'll get more of an update on that. But
1: and yeah, the good thing is, like, the teams that they're battling with, like the Astros, the Twins, the Orioles, like flawed 4-6 in their last 10, 500 in their last 10. No one's running away with it. Like, it is still there for you, partly because they've played well, but the other part is because they have not ran away with it.
0: Absolutely. Yeah, absolutely. And that's what allows you to kind of have this, I'd call it a flawed hope in a way, you know, one that feels almost disingenuous considering they're four games under 500 and we're into the end of August here, but they're still in the hunt. So more on this later this afternoon. Steve Phillips coming up just after 5. We'll ask him to kind of patch this together and find a way to make it work for us. NFL camps continuing. Injuries all the time, right? Like Ja'Marr Chase, I guess, got banged up at Bengals injury or at camp today. And we talked about it yesterday with fantasy drafts going on. And I understand that that's not a huge priority, obviously, for the real world. But you and I do live in a fantasy world a lot of times. Why are you drafting weeks out from the start of the NFL season? Because if Genty can't go to start, if Chase is banged up, and we don't have an answer on that, looks like he'll be okay. But if this guy's out for a while, that's a guy who's going top five in drafts.
1: I know.
0: Completely jams up everything. And if he is injured, then it changes the whole trajectory of the Bengals, Joe Burrow, the comeback season, what they intend on doing in the AFC North. He's such an integral part of that team.
1: He really is. I actually saw, like, this weekend, we're at, like, a family function, and one of the guys there was like, yeah, we just did our fantasy draft this week.
0: Crazy. Crazy to me.
1: Isn't it a little early? So it's the only day we could all get together and do it. Like, everyone's busy with schedules and stuff. So, I don't know. I guess it happens. You just gotta work around it. It's not ideal. But as far as the Bengals go, like, there was that time where this was going to be the strength of the team. They didn't have a great O-line, and it was going to be, we got so many weapons as wide receivers that we're going to try and beat you that way, and he's a big part of that. So if Burrow's going to be the gunslinger that he is, or he's supposed to be, like, he's going to need his targets, and that's a big one if he doesn't have it.
0: It's huge. Like, he's in the running for the best wide receiver in the league. He's that good. He's that dynamic. And
1: did they fix their O-line? Like, because that was a mess last year. That was a really tough watch.
0: They've fixed their front seven too on the defensive side, which is always a problem, right? Burrow, in order for the Bengals to win, they got to win like 41-40 every single week. So they're trying to improve defensively. I think they got a shot at being competitive. Burrow's got to stay healthy, clearly, and that offensive line's going to play a big role in that. But I think they can be a playoff team this year. It's going to come down to what you just said. Health from their superstars, offensive line that is at a minimum intact and average. And I think they got to get more of a pass rush going, which I think they feel they've addressed this offseason. But, NFL camps continuing throughout the league. Jays, Royals tonight. Steve Phillips just after 5 on that. Confirm or deny coming up this hour as well. We got some big golf news in terms of what's going on in the future. Ooh. On the PGA Tour. And I'm a huge fan of the announcement today. I'll tell you about that. We'll get into it. And more on the NFL camps throughout the league as well. Best bets later this afternoon. Frankie Corrado in here. I'm Brian Hayes. Overdrive continues. TSN 1050 and on TSN 4.
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3: This crash cleanup underway in the 401 West Collectors of Victoria Park with two right lanes blocked. The northbound Victoria Park ramp to the west 401 is closed. Now we're looking eastbound 401, the ramp to Dixon. We have a stall sitting in the right lane. How about another stall? 400 northbound, a Finch. That's sitting in the center lane. South DVP past Lawrence, another stall on the right shoulder. Bit of a visual distraction. Eastbound Progress still closed to Brimley collision investigation. 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
0: All right, Frankie, here we go. Confirm or deny. 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The PGA Tour came out with some significant announcements today in terms of their plans specifically for the Tour Championship starting in 2028. That's the year when this two-tiered system is going to start. Track one, track two. They're looking at an international series that would happen in the fall. I'm very curious what that looks like. Could the Canadian Open fall in line on that? Will it stay on the tour? We don't have that answer yet, but it might open the door to maybe the Canadian Open going back to September. That's where it was for a long time. And it would open the door to everyone being available to play on it, track one and track two players. But before we get to what they've done with the Tour Championship, LIV Golf appears to have come to an end here. I'm sure you saw some of the pictures of LIV Indianapolis. It was a disaster. Like, there looked like there were 12 people there at the championship announcement. It was embarrassing.
28: Buddy, there's more people around the 18th green of a member guest than there was at that LIV Indianapolis. No joke.
0: That's not a hyperbolic comment or a comedic one.
28: No.
0: 100% accurate that there would be more people around the playoff hole of a member guest than there was at LIV Indy. So it feels like it's done, and now the players are going to scatter in some capacity. Confirm or deny, the PGA Tour should make exceptions for Bryson and Rahm to get them back on tour next year.
28: Deny? Like, it depends what... It doesn't mean that they can't come back, but they're just going to have to do the same thing that Koepka did. You got to pay the penalty, you got to do some other stuff, and eventually you can come back. Whether people like Bryson or Rahm or not, like, they're big names, they're competitive golfers, they're in the mix at majors, they're good for the PGA Tour. You can find a way to bring them back, but go ahead, like, pay the penalty and do whatever you got to do. You don't got to just welcome them back and say, here's the red carpet, here you go.
0: Yeah, I'm going to confirm it through the lens of a fan here, because I think what you're saying is accurate. If I'm a player on tour, if I'm Brian Rolapp, the new commissioner, I have to consider all this kind of stuff, because like McIlroy comments last week, he's like, what do those guys do for the LIV Tour? Why are they needle movers for us? You know, the PGA is emboldened here where they know they've won. LIV is dead. You know, maybe it survives in some capacity, but it's not going anywhere, and it's never going to touch the PGA Tour in North America. It's not going to happen. So they know that you've won. Now, if I'm a fan, I want to see Bryson and Rahm back in the hunt with Scheffler and McIlroy and Cam Young and all these great players, because it just adds to the flavor of the PGA Tour. And with all these changes coming a year from now, you get them back in the mix. Let bygones be bygones. Easier said than done for me, because again, I'm not involved in their world, where I'm sure there's a lot of guys who are still very vindictive of the fact that they didn't leave, they didn't take the money, they stayed loyal to the PGA Tour. But in terms of the product, which appears to be the priority for Rolapp here, is product, product, product, content, content, content. Getting these guys back on board in some way, I think is a positive. And I think it's the end result anyway. So find a way to do it before you get into 2028. Whatever those hoops are that they have to jump through, whether it is the Koepka treatment, whether it's Rahm playing on the DP World Tour for a while, whatever it is, I don't know. But find a way to make sure that they feel like they're part of the tour by this time next year, so that when you launch into this whole new world that is the PGA in 2028, those two guys in particular are part of it.
28: And the thing that the PGA has going for them is that those guys, Rahm, DeChambeau, they're at your mercy. Like, this LIV is gonna be gone. It's never gonna happen again. And who knows if they got all their money. Maybe they did, maybe they didn't. These guys want to come back to the PGA Tour. If you tell them they got to play a year on the DP World Tour as part of their penance, they're going to do it. Like, you hold all the cards right now if you're the PGA Tour. So you can come up with something that satisfies the tour and the players before you bring these guys back into the mix. It doesn't, like, they don't have any leverage
0: they
28: in
0: have
28: this
0: no,
28: situation.
0: They have none, other than their profile, which is not worth what it was years ago.
28: Who cares? Dude, we've discovered new golfers since then.
0: Yeah.
28: I'm saying the tour is a better place with these guys, but you can make it as steep of a penalty as you possibly can for them, and they will still want to come back. They will do anything. And by the way, like, did you see this? This conspiracy theory that Sergio slamming his club into the ground at Augusta is the reason why Liv is no longer existing. Like,
0: have you followed this? Yes, I did read that. That the guy at the top of PIF, the fund that is run by the Saudis, was so embarrassed by Sergio's routine at Augusta that he pulled the pin. If there's a shred of truth in that, do you know how much these guys would hate Sergio Garcia?
28: Could you imagine?
0: Because
28: the
0: Sergio
28: most hated man in golf. I can see the documentary now.
0: Has to be. It's always been a guy that people just didn't. There was something about him that was unlikable. He's always been pissy around the course. The antics at Augusta were ridiculous, but he always felt foolproof because he's won a green jacket.
28: Right.
0: So his mentality was, what the hell are you going to do to me? I'm coming back. And someone put him in place. I thought it was Augusta that did. It turns out maybe it was Liv Golf that said, dude, because remember how quickly he sent that apology out?
28: Mm-hmm.
0: And the mea culpa, and he got to the meeting. He's like, I'm so sorry. I never should. That felt strange and forced. Like someone had a gun to his back. Like, dude, you get out there right now and stop screwing around. Sergio being the guy who...
28: like, imagine how fragile this whole operation is, that Sergio driving a club into the ground at Augusta just was... That was it.
0: That's
28: the house
0: it.
28: Of cards fell.
0: The pin got pulled because of Sergio at Augusta.
28: What an operation they're
0: crazy.
28: Running.
0: Well, and the PGA announced their plans for the Tour Championship starting in 2028, where eventually it will become a two-week Tour Championship. The top 32 players will qualify, and they will go from 32 down to 16. And the first weekend is a group stage, so there will be eight groups of four, and the top two players from each group are going to qualify, kind of like a World Cup style. Like, you got to shoot the lights out and be a top two guy, I guess, in terms of scoring, and then you're going to get through, or head-to-head match play, sorry, and the top two are going to get through, and then the final bracket is going to come out, and then it's going to turn into, basically, kind of March Madness, like Sweet 16 onward, where it's going to be a 4-day event, you got to win four times to win the Tour Championship, and they're hoping, and their plan is, and the announcement was, it's going to be taking place at iconic courses, which I find incredibly cool, like the potential
28: for them to go,
0: Cypress Point or Pine Valley. And I know these are really nerdy spots that the average person wouldn't be aware of, but if you're a golf fan, this is salivating stuff.
28: 100%. This is so good. Like, match play moves the needle in
0: big
28: golf.
0: Time.
28: That
0: big
28: is
0: time.
28: Where you get the most fan engagement. It's where you get the most TV engagement. You get people locked in on a match. Someone's a hero, someone's a villain, you're cheering for someone, whatever the case may be, that is how you captivate people more than, you know, hey, let's just see who can shoot the lights out over 4 days and who, oh, this guy, try explaining, this guy's got a 4-shot lead because he was the best player and he's got an advantage. Like, no, this is by far the best thing they could have done, and the fact they're going to bring it to iconic venues is just the cherry on top. Match play 100% is the way to go. I'm so 100%. Happy to see this.
0: It's like it's a dream scenario. Scheffler, McIlroy, the last Sunday of the season at Cypress Point in a match play, like for the Tour Championship, would be just incredible theater. All right, moving on here. Confirm or deny, a member of the Maple Leafs will win a major award this season. So, could be executive, could be coach, could be rookie, could be Vezina, could be Rocket, could be any of those. Any of the major awards.
28: The two that jump off the page for me is Chyka with executive and McKenna for rookie of the year.
0: Mm-hmm.
28: Like, I feel like those are the two that are the most attainable because Chyka's had a really busy offseason, and if all of a sudden the Leafs are pushing for a division, Like, he's largely responsible for that. Not to mention, you know, maybe there's one that's getting overlooked, and that's Jim Hiller. Like, all of a sudden, if Jim Hiller puts together something special with the Leafs this year, then we're talking about new coach, new team. Like, that's the recipe for coach of the year. I'll confirm it. I'll be an optimistic guy.
0: Okay.
28: I'll confirm something.
0: I don't know.
28: Could be a Rocket still. Like, who's counting out Austin Matthews at this point?
0: That's the thing. Like, 2 years ago, the most obvious one would have been the Rocket. You'd say, yeah, of course, I'll hammer the house on Matthews chasing that down. And at a minimum, if he's healthy, he's going to be one of the top two or three goal scorers in the league. I'm not sure that's in the top two or three options anymore, just based on what I've seen the last 2 years. And I don't know where his health status is at, but the narrative of now Chyka winning it, and you'd have to refresh my memory on who votes. Is it the other GMs? Is it the media? I can't remember. But Chyka has turned over 50% of this roster. There's going to be 9 or 10 new guys in the roster opening night. That is a massive amount of reconstruction of a roster. Like, absurd amount that we're still bracing for. I don't think people have quite wrapped their head around how much has changed here.
28: And I don't think he's done, man. Like, I think they get into the first month of the season, they see where the landscape is, and this guy's going to do more stuff.
0: I think there's still something out there. I wouldn't be surprised either. I think the Nye stuff has been put to bed, but I'm not convinced. Like, I'm not convinced that whole story is over. You know, Morgan Rielly and what happens with him, it's still undetermined until he actually gets to opening night. I think you're right, you know, and I think what you say about Chyka can apply to Hiller if he gets this team rocking. Like, if they chase a division and you're the new guy, you know, you're winning games, like, you get the kind of narrative bump.
28: That's
0: right?
28: The part of the narrative for Hiller will be, and you know the way guys get when they come through Toronto, right? Like, Drew Doughty's famous for this. Comes to Toronto, or Brad Marchand, famous for this. They get their little agenda thing out there in the media because they know it's going to blow up. If all of a sudden guys are coming through Toronto talking about how hard of a team they are to play against and how structured they are and how different it is this year, that's going to lie on Jim Hiller. Like, that's going to be his doing. And that's going to feed that narrative for, you know, potentially pushing for a coach of the year. But it's the right circumstances for that to happen, for him
0: Big
28: being
0: time.
28: Here and back and, you know,
0: and after
28: team,
0: last
28: all that
0: season
28: stuff.
0: Being such a disaster, right? Yeah. Like, that's the thing. So if you're talking about the options, you're talking executive of the year, coach of the year. Sergei Bobrovsky has the chance. He has won two Vezinas before. I wouldn't place money on him winning a Vezina.
28: Yeah.
0: If he does, though, everything else comes into play. Show me a great goalie, I'll show you a great coach, I'll show you a great executive, right? Like, Hiller and Chyka would pop in terms of, you know, the likelihood of them getting votes if Bob is legitimately in a Vezina race. And if he is legitimately in a Vezina race, they're going to make the playoffs. Like, I fully believe that. And then you got McKenna chasing Rookie of the Year and either Matthews or Nylander chasing the Rocket. Nylander's never really chased the Rocket, but he's been top five in goal scoring in the league before.
28: Well, think about this for Matthews and the Rocket. Okay, so 2 years ago, Dreisaitl wins it with 52 goals. Like, we've seen Austin Matthews score 52, like, in March.
0: Mm-hmm.
28: You know what I mean? And then so last year, the Rocket is 53. Like, it's not like guys are pushing 60 to win the Rocket. So if Austin Matthews has a good year, like, that's very much on the table, but it almost feels like it's forgotten about at this point.
0: Yeah.
28: We've almost settled with Matthews, and we'll say, hey, if he's over 40 goals, given the way the last 2 years went and he's healthy, it's good. And that, like, the bar has shifted for him as far as goal scoring goes.
0: Big time. And I think it's reasonable after the 2 years he's had, and yet new coach, possibly new line mates, you know, hopefully 100% health. We'll see. All right, confirm or deny. Dylan Larkin, Morgan Rielly, and Connor Hellebuyck play out the full season with their respective teams. No movement for any of those guys.
28: I'll deny that. I think one of those guys is going to have to get moved at some point, wouldn't you think? Like, what if in Detroit, if it just gets really bad and really sour, even if he chooses to start the season there. And then if the Red Wings get to the point where they're like, we just got to recoup young assets here. We're going to go young. We got Seider, Raymond, we got Brancic, Nygaard, Nate Danielson, and we're just going to go fully young again. They got nothing out of the rebuild, but that's where they'll be at. Or who knows if Connor Hellebuck, like, I don't know. That one's, the Hellebuck one is the most fascinating for me because it feels like it really got massaged around. It was never like a big, bold Brock proclamation. It was like, yeah, there's rumblings or we're hearing things. That one, I don't know. I don't know what percolates under that, under
0: yeah,
28: the surface there.
0: Yeah, me too. That's why I would deny it as well. Riley is separate from the other two. You know, Morgan, I think if there was a market for him, he likely would have been moved by now. I think the Larkin one is complicated because now they got rid of Yzerman. He's got a full no move like Riley does, but Larkin kind of reportedly only wants to go to a few teams, and those teams just don't have the assets right now or the appetite for it. And Hellebuck, I'm not convinced it ever got to a point the same way that Larkin did, where Larkin announced, I want out. Mm-hmm. Hellebuck never did that. He just kind of announced to the world he's unhappy. But I could see a scenario where if Winnipeg gets to the trade deadline and they're having a similar season to the one they had last year, it gets louder, like, okay, he's not coming back next year. So our team's going to pay more for him now so they get an extra playoff run out of him. What kind of status does he have in terms of his stats and the way he's playing? And the same thing with Larkin. Now that you have new management, if it gets ugly again and you know he's not happy and you feel like, okay, whatever Yzerman did, you've got to reset the reset. Yeah. That would be a start to it, right? And you might go to him at that point and he could have a different viewpoint as well, saying, all right, I'll give you an extra five teams. You know, it's not just Vegas or Minnesota or Florida or whatever.
28: The teams jam you up, man. That's the thing. Like, Larkin wants to go to these, you know, great destinations, teams that are on the precipice of winning. A, they don't have room for Larkin necessarily in their lineup or their cap structure, and they don't have the right young pieces going back the other way to satisfy Detroit. You know what's interesting about the Hellebuck thing is, you know, this year he's got the full no-move clause, but next year, 27-28, he's got a 10-team approved trade list. So if Winnipeg goes to him, they don't actually even have to go to them. They could say, listen, this team is on your approved trade list, and they're going to give us a number two center. See you later. Mm-hmm. Like that makes it way more doable for them to do
0: that's
28: something.
0: That's a pretty significant clause. Yeah, that is a surprising one, quite frankly, that he didn't get full no move throughout it. But like, for me, I've said all along, Larkin to Montreal is what makes sense.
28: I totally agree with that.
0: But Larkin's got to come around to it. Yeah. You know, and obviously he hasn't as of now. But the idea of having Suzuki and Larkin as your 1-2 in Montreal with all the firepower they have on the wing and all of the prospects they have in the system, that just makes too much sense.
28: Well,
0: and he's locked up like all the other core players there.
28: Yeah, that's the thing. It's not like you're bringing in a $13 million player into a cap structure where Noah Dobson's your highest paid guy at 9.5. Like he fits. The interesting thing there is like Caulfield and Larkin, they skate together in the summer.
0: Mm-hmm.
28: So it's not like, you know, it's not like there's no Americans there. It's not like there's no one that he would know there.
0: Hudson and Caulfield are both there.
28: Yeah, exactly. I don't know. I wonder if that one ever gets massaged in a little bit more.
0: That would make a lot of sense, I think. All right, confirm or deny, final one. Auston Matthews will be in the top 10 in TSN's preseason rankings.
28: Oh, that is a deny. That is a 100% deny.
0: Mm-hmm.
28: Doesn't mean that he can't change our minds. He could be in the top 25 when we do the midseason, but not to start. Not to start the year.
0: Yeah, it's a deny for sure. I'm not sure he's in the top 15 because.
28: I don't think so either.
0: I don't know if he is. I mean, if you look at the list from a year ago, I think he was 8. There he is. Yeah, he was the previous year. He was 3 coming off the 69 goals. And when I look at that list, Hellebuck's going to come out of the top 10. Matthews is going to come out of the top 10. Kaprizov's a guy right on the edge for me. Might be in, might not be in.
28: Yeah, I'd have him out of the top 10.
0: But I would too. Like, Werenski's clearly going to move up. You know, Celebrini's obviously now in the top 10, clearly. And then you start asking the question, like, if you're projecting, Is Leo Carlson going to catch him? Is Nick Suzuki ahead of him in terms of projecting what he's going to be?
28: Does Leo Carlson have to be in the top 50 because he makes $18 million a year?
0: I think he better be if you're, he better play like it this year. And I expect that he will be. Like for me, he would be in my top 50. I love him as a player. I think he's,
28: I think
0: really
28: he's going to be in, I think he's going to be in the top 50 when it's all said and done. But like, I don't think he's pushing 20.
0: No,
28: he's probably
0: sure
28: closer to 50. He's in that range.
0: Yeah.
28: More than anything.
0: But Matthews will be an interesting case study for this. You know, and the way that the TSN rankings work is it's an accumulation of a bunch of voters. There's 20 of us or something that vote. And then there's a consensus on where everyone landed. And I'm not expecting Matthews to be in the top 10. I don't think he deserves to be based on the way he's played the last 2 years. Top 20? I think
28: top 20.
0: Like, I think top
28: around
0: 20 still.
28: I think around 20. Like, I started putting some names together the other night. And I think Austin Matthews is in that like 18 to 20 range.
0: Which is a pretty wild fall when you consider 2 years ago he was number 3 on the list.
28: Coming off 69 tucks.
0: Yeah. And he's been a fixture in the top 10 for 8 years now, yeah. Something like that. And, you know McDavid, you know,
28: Celebrini's probably going to be,
0: Celebrini's in the top 5 for me.
28: Yeah. I wonder if he's just at 2. Everyone's he did 115 points last year and Will Smith, you know, had, what did he have, 50 or something like that? And, like, this guy can do it on his own. He's going to have a better team around him.
0: I think that might be where he lands on my list. I wouldn't be surprised at all.
28: Yeah.
0: And, you know, Kucherov's going to be up there. Drysdale, McKinnon, McCarr, Quinn Hughes, Werenski will be up there.
28: Here's two names for you. Barkov, who didn't play last year. Like, how high does he go? For me, I still think he's around 10. He's in that vicinity.
0: Same, 10 to 12, something like that.
28: Right. And then Nick Suzuki, who just had 100 points and won the Selke. Like, that's not a 25. That's pushing
0: top
28: 10,
0: top 12 for me.
28: Right?
0: Suzuki's like, yesterday we talked about it, and I think in terms of the rankings based on reputation, Matthews, I would have him right there with Suzuki. You know, I might be willing to put him like a millimeter ahead because I know what his ceiling has been throughout his career. But the last 2 years, Suzuki has clearly been a more effective player and a better player.
28: The other thing is Suzuki doesn't miss
0: clearly.
28: A game. Suzuki has never missed a game since
0: healthy,
28: playing, like,
0: all the time.
28: He's played every single game he's been eligible for in the NHL. That is wild stuff, man.
0: And Austin needs to score to stay above a guy like that.
28: Yeah.
0: Because, like, Austin can defend and bring a lot to the table. He's not going to defend to the same level as Suzuki. And if Suzuki's putting up 100 points, you know, you're passing that guy because he scored 55. You know, and scoring is the most important and most difficult thing to do in a game. So I am very intrigued to see where Sid comes into play. Every year the guy is a top 15 player in the league.
28: How could he not be? He's over a point per game. That's in the bank. He's fairly healthy. Like he does a lot of things away from the puck that you feel very comfortable when you do this list and you're like, Sidney Crosby is like around that 15 range. Like, I know exactly what I'm getting every single year from him.
0: Yep.
28: Never disappoints you.
0: 100%. All right, there you go. Confirm or deny. We got Steve Phillips in about 20 minutes. The Jays back in action tonight. Some more updates on what's going on some of the injured guys. Again, Shane Bieber going to the 15-day IL, shoulder issue. Not good. Not good at all in terms of the plan for him the rest of the way. And what does his future look like if he doesn't pitch for the Jays again this season? That more still coming up with Steve. Overdrive continues up on YouTube Live.
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3: Start with great news first. The 401 West Collectors crash. Victoria Park has cleared. It's still a bit busy on the approach here going westbound and even eastbound as you head across this city. Still very slow. 404 DVP both directions, but southbound filling up from Finch toward Lawrence. The Gardner Expressway really heavy in both directions as you head toward Jamison. We had some problems on the westbound side. It was off to the shoulder. At last check, dealing with a crash closure, eastbound progress at Brimley. Are you building a deck or new garden? Click before you dig. 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From the News Talk 1010 Traffic Center, I'm Dan Dealey.
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0: All right, Steve Phillips in about 15 minutes. Dan Graziano on NFL camps in about 40 minutes. I saw Michael Russo of The Athletic with an article on Quinn Hughes. And I guess there have been some rumors out there that the Wild maybe were talking to the Devils about trading him, and Russo caught up with a source within the Wild organization who said that is completely bogus and not true, and they're still chipping away, and they're confident they'll find a way to get a deal done. But they're in camp in about 2 weeks. Where is your kind of worry meter going if you're the Wild or a Wild fan here that Quinn Hughes, who still has a year left, has not signed an extension yet.
28: This is the thing. It's not that I'm not worried. If I'm Minnesota, I knew I was pot committed to Quinn Hughes. You gave up so much to get him because you had to try and win in the here and now, and you were going to deal with the fallout later. So I guess my question to you is, like, why would that change? Like, you knew what you were getting in Quinn Hughes. You were going to get a year and a half of him at the most. Are you going to try and, like, bypass that now by trading him because you're not going to re-sign him? You knew what you were getting. Mm-hmm. I don't know. I don't think there was ever some kind of like handshake agreement or some kind of, you know, behind the scenes, hey, we know we're going to re-sign here because you gave up a lot to get me. It's like, this is it. We're going to try and win here and we're going to see where the chips fall after that. But if you're Minnesota, I think you knew exactly what you were getting into.
0: Yeah, and you're aware of what's going on in your own division where Colorado is still really good and Dallas is going to be really good. And, you know, we'll see. Utah is good. There's good teams. There's really good competitive teams. But I think there's the Cale Makar angle that probably hangs over this a little bit as well, where if you're Quinn Hughes, you understand you hold all of the leverage. You know, like, look what they just did with Kaprizov. They blew the doors off everyone else because of the leverage that Kaprizov had. And Minnesota showed how desperate they are because they've been desperate for 25 years. You know, like the Parise-Suter contracts are a great example of that. They completely overpaid really good players, but they leaned into that. We gotta have them, gotta have the stars, and it bit them in the end because they had to buy them out, and they're still paying the price. So they were recently.
28: Yeah, it's over now, but it was going for a while.
0: For a long time, they were paying the price on those guys. Like, they're dying for star power. They got a really good team. So Hughes knows it. Hughes isn't gonna, in my opinion, take a penny less than Makar. And he's probably like, I'm gonna get paid more, and I'll tell you how much term I'm gonna give you. And there's nothing Minnesota can do. Yeah. And I don't think it behooves the Wild to start talking trade because you're still pot committed on a very good team this year. You're basically going to Kawhi Leonard this thing with them. You know, you paid the price.
28: Yeah.
0: They're prospects, good prospects, first round pick. Okay. You know, let's see what those guys turn out to be in Vancouver. But you paid that price. They're gone. None of them were really roster players or depth guys at that point. You got a really good team. You're going to keep him, even if he walks, in my opinion.
28: 100%. You're going to see it through right till the end.
0: Yeah.
28: And at the end of the day, you'll hope that Quinn Hughes looks at you and says, I will take a 3-year deal in Minnesota so that myself and my brother Jack, we're going to be UFAs at the same time. And then we'll see where everything goes from there.
0: Yeah.
28: That would be the best case scenario for Minnesota. But I don't think you're going to have that answer by training camp.
0: You may not. And there's nothing you can do. You got to keep hoping he calls you and decides to extend at some point on his terms and on his timeline. Hour two coming up. Overdrive continues. TSN 1050 and on TSN 4.
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3: Start with great news first. The 401 West Collectors crash. Victoria Park has cleared. It's still a bit busy on the approach here going westbound and even eastbound as you head across this city. Still very slow. 404 DVP both directions, but southbound filling up from Finch toward Lawrence. The Gardner Expressway really heavy in both directions as you head toward Jamison. We had some problems on the westbound side, but it was off to the shoulder. At last check, dealing with a crash closure, eastbound progress at Brimley. Are you building a deck or new garden? Click before you dig. 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

0: Ooh, a little double entendre from our technical producer, 20 Fingers. I want you to be happier. Think Cleveland Browns fans would be happier, Matthew, if they didn't make the Deshaun Watson trade like 3 years ago? The answer is yes.
1: The answer is definitely yes.
0: And actually, I was looking. We have a segment coming up later in today's program. The worst trades in sports history. I call it the Watson scale. And is it above the Watson scale? It's like the Mendoza line in baseball. You hit 200. Are you above it or are you below it? Is this trade worse or is it better than the Deshaun Watson trade? I didn't realize the extent of which, and I know our next guest, Gerard Sherry, is listening, and he works in Cleveland and radio, and is probably shaking his head. He's like, I know. Some of the draft picks that Houston recouped for Watson, CJ Stroud, Will Anderson, Tank Dell. Pretty good.
1: Oh, no. Yeah. Oh, no.
0: Yeah.
1: Ooh, it's those are some good players there. They can help a team win.
0: Pretty good. Gerard Sherry, 3-time Super Bowl champ. Co-host of The Next Level on ESPN Cleveland, joining the program now. What's up, Gerard?
2: Everything is everything, as we say. I have no complaints other than the fact that I've been ultra busy. So, again, you guys are right on it. Deshaun Watson is a lightning rod right now for Cleveland sports and sports in general.
0: So, take us through how your show is working these days. What percentage of it is fans calling in, ripping on the Browns organization and ripping on Deshaun Watson? Like, how's it working right now in Cleveland?
2: My show's in the afternoon, so I think all the vitriol was more so in the morning, doing the morning drive. And then the afternoon, it kind of subdued because, simply put, people just got to the place where they just started accepting it. Now, you did have some, I would say, even kill people call in and say, hey, anyway it goes, what's up with this football team? Because if Shadur could not beat out Deshaun Watson, then what does that say about our quarterback situation for the most part? And that's a fair question to ask, that if you do have all this issues and things going on that you weren't able to beat him out still, what's going on in the background? So we got some really savvy, smart football fans in this area. I mean, this is the birth of professional football in Northeast Ohio. So people get the bigger scheme of, okay, how does this make the football team better in that conversation? But yeah, you guys alluded to it earlier. Yes. Has it been problematic? Has it been a situation where it has not worked for the Browns and it just adds to the narrative that the Browns can't get things right? And it hasn't been for lack of trying. That's for sure. Because when they paid Deshaun Watson the $230 million, that was certainly from the mindset of, you know what? We're a step away from Super Bowl, and that's a quarterback situation. I literally just wrote for my rundown today, was it a mistake to let Baker Mayfield go? And would you welcome him back?
0: Oh, yeah. What a homecoming. All right. Go ahead, Matthew.
1: Well, let's go there for a second. It felt to me like the Baker Mayfield situation that he got a bit of a raw deal, and you can correct me, but you know, he played hurt. He played with a busted up shoulder. The year before, they beat Ben Roethlisberger and the Steelers. And I imagine you're going to get a lot of people saying they shouldn't have let him go. That maybe that's been one of the issues, not just in Cleveland, but all over, an impatience when it comes to young quarterbacks. And it feels to me like Cleveland is guilty of that.
2: Yeah, we are. And because the maturation process is one that you really have to take. It's time, because hence the word maturation, right? And they didn't do that. And the thought was that Baker Mayfield was too immature, but that goes back again to the conversation of maturing and maturation. So in hindsight, I'm pretty sure they're saying that, yes, we dropped the ball on this, obviously, because of threw an interception or took a sack. You name it. There's so many things you can put with how bad this experience has been for the organization. And at the same time, too, having been here at the time, I also understand why they were saying to themselves, okay, this is not going to work with Baker. He's become, because at that time, he was being a me guy. But once again, it goes back to, if you're young, impressionable in your 20s, and it's the funny thing, too, because when I was in my 20s, I thought I was old, and I thought I was mature. And as I look back on it now, especially being a professional athlete at that time, I realized how I didn't have a clue about a lot of things.

0: brought in. We saw him have incredible years, you know, in Houston. But I wonder, him being named the starter, could any of that be because Todd Monken is 60? Because this is his first time as a head coach. Because he might not get another chance again. And this is an extreme, we need to win now move versus thinking about the bigger picture. Because when you're a 60-year-old first-time head coach, sometimes you don't get 4 years to get your full plan in place.
1: Exactly. The time is now. And I'm certain that's what Coach Monken feels about the situation. He also alluded to some other little things far as being on the road and procedural things that he's really, really preaching and saying is of the utmost importance. If you're going to play quarterback for him, and the conversation becomes then, well, where is Shadur struggling with that? Because he mentioned silent count. He mentioned cadence. He mentioned orchestration in the huddle, your verbiage and how you sound and what you're communicating. So all those things obviously play towards a veteran quarterback who's been in those adverse situations by being on the road, dealing with those things. But here's the thing that I find extremely ironic about the whole entire situation. In a couple weeks, if Deshaun Watson, well, not a couple weeks, in a month or so, when the Cleveland Browns have their home opener against the Carolina Panthers, there's a situation potentially where the Browns at practice will have to practice as if the conditions are away because of all the booing.
2: Oh, man.
0: Oh.
2: That could be a little bit challenging for the Cleveland Browns. But that's the situation they find themselves in with Deshaun Watson. And one thing we were talking about earlier, Gerard Cherry is our guest, three-time Super Bowl champ, a radio host out in Cleveland, is how we almost forget that the Cleveland Browns used a third-round pick on Dillon Gabriel, drafted before Shedeur Sanders, and somehow he doesn't even factor in to this quarterback battle between two truly dreadful options in Deshaun Watson and Shedeur Sanders. I mean, how is that possible that Dillon Gabriel has fallen that far off in such a short period of time?
1: Oh, because the perception is that he's a worse option. The perception is that he can't get the job done. The perception is that he falls short of the skill set needed to get the job done for this football team. He had his opportunity, and I feel sorry for Dillon because he was in a spot last year where the thought was, okay, we have a really strong defense. Don't take any chances with the football, Dillon. Just play a very conservative brand of football. Don't try to do anything spectacular. And the end result of that is that everyone's forming a narrative that he will not take chances, that he can't get the ball down the football field, and pretty much just seen his stature physically as being a detriment. So all those things are factored in. It's not fair. It's not right. And it's just, again, a situation where it's so convoluted. But I will say this in defense of Shedeur and Deshaun and Dillon. For the past 2 years, our offensive line has been horrific. So much so that they revamped the whole entire offensive line and brought in the new offensive line coach and a whole squad of new players as well. So that makes a world of a difference, obviously, in football, because if you're not right at the point of attack, you're not going to get the job done. So there's no issues with the weapons out there. They got playmakers now who can make plays. So it really comes back down to, can the quarterback and the offensive line get in sync? And if they do, we'll be better for it. But then, looking at the Browns situation, it comes the question of, what's the depth look like? Because we're short there as well. So there's a lot of things going into this last preseason game against the Patriots that really won't be identified, and we won't find out till September the 13th where this team really stands.
0: And there is a good defense. And I thought Cleveland did as well as they could in that trade with Myles Garrett. I'm wondering, Gerard, just bigger picture with your career. And you've seen every different environment. As a young player, you had Mike Ditka as your coach and Heath Shuler as your quarterback when you were with the Saints. Then you had Belichick and Brady in New England. And now you've got this situation, whatever you want to call it, in Cleveland. I'm wondering, can you sort of compare and contrast where you had some of the best quarterback and culture and you saw things at a completely other level?
1: Yeah, it's totally two ends of the spectrum. And really, I would say the Browns are in a precarious spot because it's not because it's an ego-driven thing. The thing with the Saints was all about Ditka's ego and his need to be on the forefront and about him. And you can't be a leader in the football scene, in my opinion, and make it about you. It has to be about the team, team over self, and all the things that you learn from the Patriot way about putting the team over your own selfish ambitions, if you will. And I saw that firsthand and how that led to 3 Super Bowls.

0: At the same time with the Browns, you're such in a spot that you're trying to recover from 1999 when a team got started in the first place where the league said, you know what? We're going to give you everybody supplemental players. We're not going to set you up for success like we did the Jacksonville Jaguars or the Carolina Panthers. And the Browns have been dealing with that ever since. You've had ownership changes. You had constant coaching GM changes. And until you get that stability, until you get to a space to where, and we thought we had it with Kevin Stefanski, but then his message started to not resonate with the football team. So if we're going to have any success, we're going to have to emulate the Pittsburgh Steelers and the Baltimore Ravens. And the reality is when the Baltimore Ravens went to Baltimore and left Cleveland, they took the culture of the Cleveland Browns from the 1940s with them, and we're still trying to find it.
1: Gerard, last thing before we let you go. Who wins the AFC North in 2026?
0: That's a hell of a question. And if Harbaugh was still in Baltimore, I'd say without a shadow of a doubt it should be the Baltimore Ravens. And I can't bring myself to say the Bengals because I don't trust their defense. And I won't say the Pittsburgh Steelers, and Lord knows I can't say my squad, the Browns. So more than likely it's probably going to be, it'll probably be the Ravens. They seem to be the most complete out of the teams thus far, what I've seen in preseason.
1: Gerard, awesome to have you back on the show. We can't thank you enough for taking the time. We will do this again. Best of luck. Now, yeah. You've got the content machine churning along in Cleveland, and I don't see any reason why that's going to slow down anytime soon. Have yourself a great day.
0: Well, I appreciate it, guys. Thanks for having me.
1: All right. That's Gerard Cherry, 3-time Super Bowl champ, Cleveland radio host.
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3: Start with great news first. The 401 West Collectors crash, Victoria Park has cleared. It's still a bit busy on the approach here going westbound and even eastbound as you head across this city. Still very slow. 404 DVP, both directions, but southbound filling up from Finch toward Lawrence. The Gardner Expressway, really heavy in both directions as you head toward Jamison. We had some problems on the westbound side, but it was off to the shoulder. At last check, dealing with a crash closure, eastbound progress at Brimley. Are you building a deck or new garden? Click before you dig. 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From the News Talk 1010 Traffic Center, I'm Dan Dealey.
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7: 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Auston Matthews will be in the top 10 in TSN's preseason rankings.
8: That is a 100% deny. 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
7: 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Is Nick Suzuki ahead of him in terms of projecting what he's going to be? 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
1: Third hour continues. Aaron Karolnik, Matthew Cause with you until 10 a.m. Not a great night for the Toronto Blue Jays, who were not in action. But we look at the scoreboard. We see Texas beat Chicago 11-2. The Guardians beat the Angels 4-2, meaning that Toronto 2 games out of the final wild card spot, tied with Minnesota with a 64-68 record. And they've got the Red Hot Royals coming to town tonight. 8 in a row have the Royals won. Let's bring in ESPN MLB insider Buster Olney into the conversation. Long time no speak, my friend. How are you?
19: I'm doing great. Good to catch up with you. Yeah, the so much of the baseball schedule comes down to when you catch a team. And man, they're not catching the Royals at the right time, because the Royals, in what has been a really bad year for them, they've figured some stuff out with Jack Caglione, their right fielder. He figured out how to hit when you're 6'6" in the big leagues. And Noah Cameron has been excellent last 5 starts. He's been calling his own pitches, and he's been dominant on the mound. So the timing of that could certainly be better if you're the Blue Jays.
1: Let me ask you this, Buster. So you're looking at teams like Texas, Cleveland at 500 right now. Houston is a game under. The Jays are 4 games under. So they've got 30 games left to the Toronto Blue Jays to ensure a playoff spot. Like, do you think they need to go 18-12, 19-11, maybe even 20-10, considering how many teams are in that 500 ballpark and maybe one of them just gets hot?
19: I think you hit the number, either 18 and 12 or 17 and 13. Yeah, you have to be in. That's what you have to do this last month to get back into the mix. And that's certainly not out of the question. You know, I was mentioning last week that this feels like the race for the third wild card in the American League feels like a random, flipping of the coin. Like, you know, in this case with all of these teams, because there is such mediocrity, you know, there's a real chance that the third wild card in the American League will be a sub 500 team. And in the history of baseball, no team has made the playoffs with an under 500 record. And that's, you know, so anybody who's trying to handicap this, and says, well, this team's strengths, this team's weaknesses, I mean, forget it, because they're all really flawed teams. And you were talking about last night and some of the developments for the, you know, for the Blue Jays not being great. I think maybe the scariest development, Cal Raleigh hitting 3 home runs. Like, did he just wake up? You know, all year we've been watching he and Vladdy Jr. really struggle. Cal Raleigh has a huge night last night. And I said to you before that the Mariners are really looked at by, rival executives as being the sleeping giant of the American League. We're wondering, you know, is what Cal Raleigh did last night, is that a sign of some things to come here in the last month?
20: And the funny thing is Seattle's lost by 22 and 17 in the last week, and yet they are dangerous. Buster, true or false, those 3 home runs by Cal Raleigh was really a passive-aggressive attack at Vladimir Guerrero Jr.?
19: Oh, man. I suspect, I don't know if you watched, you know, the highlights of his home runs last night. Oh, my God, he just looks so relieved. And I suspect that if Vladdy had a day like that now, you'd see the same thing from him, right? There would be that, oh, my God, I still have it within me, you know, to have that. Imagine the response if Vladdy had 3 home runs in a home game for the Blue Jays based on what the year has gone.
20: Dare to dream the impossible dream. Vlad hits a home run. Vlad hits 3 home runs on the same day in Toronto. Buster, I cannot engage in the science fiction you speak of. But earlier, you mentioned the final wild card. You mentioned mediocrity. I remember when you could win 92 games and miss the playoffs. I look at this as, people may say this is parity, but parity is not good. When Cleveland is 500 and the 600 teams fighting for the final wild card are all under 500. Like, I get it on one level, it's intriguing. On another level, I don't think it's great when everyone's battling it out and none of these teams are that good.
19: I agree with you, and I would say blame the Dodgers. Because the Dodgers, and we saw this in the early aughts, with the Yankees and the Red Sox. You remember the Yankees, you know, were the dynasty team, and then the Red Sox, Theo Epstein, they come on board, and then there became an arms race between those two teams, and it was a general shift of talent from the National League to the American League during that time. Well, what's happened in recent years? The Dodgers have gotten better, and so you've seen teams like San Diego, like Philadelphia, you know, load up trying to, the Mets, trying to keep up with the Dodgers. And so there's been a shift of talent from the American League, the National League, which is why, you know, early in the year, like in the first weeks, they, you know, evaluators, general managers, even of teams in the American League were like, man, our league sucks. Like, it's not good. Now in a short series, you still have hope that the Blue Jays demonstrated that in the World Series last year, you know, and who knows. But, I mean, I really think if we're supposed to turn in our power rankings later today, and I'm toying with the idea of ranking the number one, you know, the first six teams being all National League teams, because the American League teams right now are so flawed with the injuries the Yankees are taking. You know, the Rays have come back. They can't beat the Orioles. The Red Sox have been resurgent, but I don't think anybody looks at them as a great team. The American League playoff field will be wide open by the time we get to October.
1: That's why you just got to get in and hope and pray that things fall your way, because, again, no one is particularly good in the American League. Clearly, Tampa's a good team, but they are far from unbeatable, which kind of brings us to the New York Yankees. Buster, only with us. The Yankees getting healthier. I mean, Bellinger was back in the lineup. It doesn't sound like Giancarlo Stanton's coming back anytime soon, if at all, with his multiple calf strains. But tell us about the Yankees' injuries and Aaron Judge, his potential return on the horizon.
19: Yeah, so they've taken some real hits here. You mentioned it was good that they got Bellinger back, but Ryan Weathers, who was getting better and better, left-hander that they had picked up from the Marlins in an off-season trade, the expectation was he was going to move the bullpen and be a real weapon. Once you got to October, he's got an elbow issue, you know, and he's out there saying 4 to 6 weeks. The calendar is the calendar. Once we hit this time of year, it's very unlikely he'll be able to come back and pitch. Max Fried's going to come back at some point, but he's had elbow inflammation. He's 12 years removed from his Tommy John surgery. If you're the Yankees, they're feeling like, yeah, we think he's going to be okay, but who knows? Stanton, at this point, if he came back for a handful of at-bats at the very end of October, I think that would be optimistic because, you know, they'd be asking him to essentially come back into the, you know, the most heightened, intense games of the year against the best pitchers in baseball once you get to the postseason. And so it's a real question whether or not the Yankees would even try to do that. And I got to say about Judge, you know, when we were in mid-July, what I got back was, yeah, we think we'll see him at the end of August, early September. And now I'm hearing more mid-September, third week of September, which means he hasn't played since May 31st, and he's only going to have like 2 weeks to get ready for, again, the pitchers who are in mid-season form, biggest games of the year. I don't think the Yankees have any idea what Judge is going to be back. Yes, they are certain that at some point he's going to be on the field again for them this year. They just have no idea, you know, a guy who's, you know, 6'7", 282 pounds, where his swing will be once he gets back on the field.
1: It's really interesting, and he's been out for a long time, as you mentioned. To expect him to slot in, I know he's one of the best power hitters we've seen in a very long time, but that's a lot to ask of any athlete. Buster, I wanted to ask you about the LA Dodgers, who have some guys getting closer to returning to the mound, including Edwin Diaz, who signed a $69 million contract in the offseason. He has been not good for L.A. And then Shohei Ohtani getting closer to a mound return as well. What can you tell us about those two guys?
19: Yeah, and it's classic Dodgers. You know, they are holding everybody back. They told all their prime guys, look, we just want to focus on getting you back for the stretch drive, and it looks like Ohtani will be. You know, Ohtani threw a 30-pitch session to hitters the other day, and they're talking about him coming back maybe as an opener sometime later in the next week, and certainly if not then the first week of September, which will give him, you know, 3-4 starts to build up his pitch count and to be the gritty-gutty number 4 starter for the Dodgers behind Tarek Skubal and Blake Snell and Yamamoto, with Tyler Glasnow and Roki Sasaki moving the bullpen. Look, they, in their perfect worlds, they would love to have Edwin Diaz back and being that closer that they paid for in the offseason. But is it, within the realm of possibility that they're going to have to ad-lib the back end of their games, once we get to October? Yes. And it worked out pretty well for them when they did that last year. So I think the Dodgers are probably right where they need to be. My question is, and there's no real way to know this, you know, Ohtani making this effort to come back as a pitcher, you wonder how much the way that Pete Crow Armstrong has come on for the National League MVP is driving some of this. Because it's pretty clear, you know, read stories about Ohtani when he was a teenager, early teens, that he's very driven to specific goals. He talked about, you know, I want to win Cy Young Awards, I want to win MVPs. And Pete Crow Armstrong has surpassed him, I think, at this point for National League MVP. So is Ohtani trying to get over 100 innings as a pitcher this year? And by the way, when he's pitched, just a reminder, pretty good, 1.79 ERA.
20: Yeah, it's a nice job by the Dodgers. They're getting some talent. Actually, I wanted to ask you about the Blue Jays in the Little League Classic next year, but is there any update on old Mark Walter? You know, he's selling the Dodgers. He's selling Premier League teams. Is there any updates about him and the Dodgers? And I don't know how much Major League Baseball is focused on a pretty prominent owner. He's been in the news a lot.
19: Yeah, and you know, the stuff that's coming out of L.A., I'm just like, I am not going to believe any of it, where it's sort of like, no, he's not selling, he's not leaving the team, that sort of thing. We're like, right, he's under investigation, It's clear with the what he's done, selling the Lakers, selling the other. He's desperately trying to raise cash very quickly. How much he has to raise, what he's going to have to, you know, what he's going to have to raise, I don't know. It's certainly, you know, what has been said by the Dodgers is, you know, ownership is not going to change, which is, I think, is a subtle way of also leaving open the possibility that Walters could sell some of his stake to other Dodger owners, which means that the ownership really wouldn't change. But, you know, we'll see at the back end of this what exactly the Dodgers look like. Will they have the same financial drive that they had with Walters running the team? And here's the big X factor for me. I thought, you know, in the past we've seen with labor negotiations that, you know, loud big market owners can be a wrench in the owner's stance during the labor negotiations. And Mark Walters, I think, was a candidate to be that guy to say, wait a second, are we really going to push for a salary cap to the point that we threaten you know, games being played in 2027. Well, he's off the board now. Like, he's not going to be a factor going forward. He can't be a factor because he's under so much stress. You know, I think if you're a general baseball fan, you're kind of bummed about that. You need flies in the ointment at this point with this labor situation to restore some sanity.
20: Yeah, it kind of reminds me of Henry Hill in the last third of Goodfellas. My last question for you on a more of a delightful story, the Toronto Blue Jays. Are they going to be involved in the Little League Classic next year?
19: Yeah, Rob Manfred, the baseball commissioner, announced that on our broadcast on Sunday night. They're going to be playing the Chicago Cubs. And I'll tell you this, just, you know, this being around the Braves and the Brewers the other day, for the players, this is a great mid-August and the dog days of August, a great break where those teams come in, they fly in early in the day after playing afternoon games on Friday and Saturday. They get to hang out with the little leaguers. I think, reminded of why they got into baseball in the first place. To watch Ronald Acuna Jr., who's had a really rough stretch here for the Braves, just be re-energized, right? And he's gesturing to the players, the little leaguers who are gathered to watch that game. They're having fun. You know, early in the day, Jacob Mizorowski was like the superhero of this event. He was, you know, just surrounded by all these kids, you know, asking for autographs, asking him questions. I asked Miz at the end of the day, I'm like, hey, you know, did you get any interesting question? He goes, no, I did get a lot of screaming though. Like, kids were so excited to see him. And I think that it leaves the players with a smile. And it's a great event, and I think the Blue Jays players next year will really enjoy that, you know, and have a good time in Williamsport.
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3: Start with great news first. The 401 West Collectors crash, Victoria Park, has cleared. It's still a bit busy on the approach here going westbound and even eastbound as you head across this city. Still very slow. 404 DVP both directions, but southbound filling up from Finch toward Lawrence. The Gardner Expressway really heavy in both directions as you head toward Jamison. We had some problems on the westbound side, but it was off to the shoulder. At last check, dealing with a crash closure, eastbound progress at Brimley. Are you building a deck or new garden? Click before you dig. 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From the News Talk 1010 Traffic Center, I'm Dan Dealey.
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1: The only way they're going to make the playoffs is this miraculous turnaround for Vladimir Guerrero Jr. happens, and he single-handedly wins them a bunch of games by himself, like Alejandro Kirk has done over the last couple of weeks. Ernie Clement's not winning you games with his bat. He's a really solid hitter. He's gonna get you a bunch of hits, but they're gonna be singles, and that's it. Vladdy can. He has proven many, many times that he can do it, and the physical limitations, who knows? That's the only way they're making the playoffs. That's why the upside of Vlad is something you just got to suck up, and you're going to be nauseous watching it because it's probably not going to work. 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For them to go 19-11, 18-12 in the final 30 games, just got to cross your fingers and pray that something clicks. Because if it does, they can make the playoffs. 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

0: Fourth and final hour, Tuesday morning, here on First Up. Aaron Kurolnik, Matthew Cause in for Carlo Colaiacomo. The Toronto Blue Jays beginning a six-game homestand tonight against the Kansas City Royals. Should be easy, right, Matt? Kansas City's had a terrible season.
1: Yeah.
0: No, probably not. Kansas City has somehow won eight games in a row heading into this series, and the final 30 games we thought were going to be easier for the Toronto Blue Jays could actually be quite a challenge considering how Kansas City is playing and how the Seattle Mariners are playing, those two teams in town for the next six nights. And let's head down to Kansas City now, catch up with longtime MLB starting pitcher. He's now with the Kansas City Royals television broadcasts. It's Jeremy Guthrie on the show. What's up, man? Thanks so much for doing this for us.
2: Hey, good morning, guys. Hope you're doing well.
0: We're doing very well. Very well. Not as well as the Royals, though. I mean, the Royals are red hot. Are you buying this recent stretch, or is it a byproduct of maybe some poor opponents?
2: It's a little bit of both. Listen, the Royals are playing much, much better. Their starting pitching has been consistent really throughout the entire season. They're fourth in quality starts, and it hasn't led to a lot of wins. They've actually had the worst record in games in which they got a quality start. The starting pitching has been great. The bullpen was really struggling for most of the season, and the big part of this has been it's been stabilized. Steven Cruz at the back end has been really, really good. Alex Lang has been better of late. Craig Kimbrell has been really nice in addition to the team here in the past couple of weeks. And with all of that, they've just been a lot more stable in the back end. And then offensively, hitting with runners in scoring position, they're starting to swing the bat. There's a ton of energy. What you guys will see if you watch the Royals this week is energy. 1 through 9, especially led by the captain, Salvador Perez. He is playing as though every game matters and every game's a playoff game. I don't know how to explain it, but he got a walk the other day late in the game in the ninth inning, and he was fist pumping. He was down 0-2, came back, got a walk. The team ended up coming back and winning in the ninth, and he was as fired up for that walk as he was for a walk-off single against the Athletics back in the wild card game in 14. So that's the way they're playing. They matched up against the Athletics. The Athletics are not good right now. They are completely depleted. And so they swept the Athletics, but they beat a really, really good Detroit team that's also struggling right now. So they've caught two teams kind of on the downhill. But don't take anything away from the Royals. They have played much, much better, a complete game, and you definitely should take them seriously, and they are for real in this moment and in this stretch right now.
1: Jeremy, I'd love to chat with you for a quick second about Craig Kimbrell. And that's not the big story, obviously, with Kansas City, with this winning streak and who they are. But, I mean, you've talked a lot about how important baseball was for you and for your family and the Players Tribune piece where you talked about when you retired, where you handed the ball to Dusty Baker at the final time. And I look at Craig Kimbrell as a guy still, you know, still grinding it out. In the last 5 years, he's been traded a bunch. He's been on like 10 or 11 different teams. I'm wondering, what is it about baseball for Craig where he could give it up, but he's still out there trying to prove he's worth it?
2: Well, you know what? I'm sure he finds joy in the game, clearly. And when you can perform at a high level, which he still can, you know, it's a fun game to play. So for many of us, myself included, I retired at 38 years old. If I'm not mistaken, he is 38 years old right now. You know, you want to play it as long as you can. It's a blessing to be able to play the game. It's an honor and a joy. And so for Craig, if he has the health, which he has, if he has the talent, he wants to go out there and compete. And he looked really good for the Kansas City Royals. His stuff looked sharp, and he got his first save in a couple of years. He even got a win with the Royals in his first outing. He got a win with the Royals this week. He's just fun to watch. He really is. You just go back to 15 years ago when he was enjoying one of the greatest stretches we've ever seen from a young closer to come in and do what he did in his first 5 years in the major leagues. It's pretty remarkable that he's been relatively healthy throughout his career and is still doing it at a high level.
0: Jeremy Guthrie is our guest. He's part of the Kansas City Royals broadcast team. KC in town tonight, first of three against the Jays. Scherzer for Toronto and Lugo for Kansas City. You spent a number of years in Baltimore with the Orioles, so you have a lot of familiarity playing in Toronto, Jeremy. I'm curious about your take on this year's Toronto Blue Jays team, who clearly have underwhelmed. Are you buying the possibility that this team could go on a heater in the final 30 games of the year?
2: Of course they can. I think any of those seven teams that are right in the thick of the wild card, all of them have evidence of going on a streak, late season, mid season, and running off a bunch of games. So I don't put it past Toronto. Obviously, if you can get Vladdy swinging the bat a little bit more consistently, that what that would do for your team alone, let alone a bunch of other components. But the Blue Jays are always tough, and you guys are right there in the thick of it. You played better. You know, look at the series, past few series. Looks like you've won four of your last five series, if not more. So the Jays are right there in the thick of it, and you know as well as anyone, there is no one running away with the wild card right now.
1: Nope, that is true. It is a battle of a lot of teams, a couple games under 500. I want to go back for a second, your answer a little bit earlier about Salvador Perez and the energy he had drawing a walk against the Athletics. How difficult can that be for players in late August on a team that's well below 500, where, yes, you're playing for personal pride, you're playing for your teammates, but when you know you're not going to make the postseason and you got 40 more games left, how hard can it be to summon up that level of energy game in and game out?
2: Well, I think it's one of the most challenging things to do in sports. The season is such a long season in baseball. 162 games, 6 months worth of baseball. And to find yourself in that kind of final 1.5 months, relatively, you know, eliminated. The Royals are not mathematically eliminated, and they played themselves back, you know, back into the hope spectrum, if you will. But it's extremely challenging. I think it's hundreds of players that by this time would be completely checked out and ready to move on and making off-season plans and much more concerned about, you know, other things than how they're performing on that given day. So Salvi's unique. He's one of a kind. There's a reason that he finds a way every season to put up the numbers he does. He's relentless. He loves the game and he loves to win. And so I think he finally has got fed up with not performing himself. I think with not having the energy on the team, he just took it upon himself to say, I'm going to get this team going. And it's spread really quickly amongst the team. You can see the energy and the focus. And it's a credit to Salvador Perez. It's a Hall of Fame type of approach mentally and physically that very, very few in this game have. And so I put it as one of the most, you know, whatever happens the rest of the way out, if he can continue what he's doing and lead this team and have a solid, you know, month of September, I would say it's as good of an accomplishment as I've seen from him in his career. And that's saying a lot because he has a ton of accolades. But if he can energize this team to have a solid September and August, it would go without saying just how valuable that is and what it means for him to be able to lead like that, you know, this deep into his career.
0: Jeremy Guthrie, our guest, longtime MLB pitcher, and Matthew and I, my co-host on today's program, Jeremy, we love talking about like 2000s baseball and
1: you
0: know, some of the best hitters and pitchers from that era. That's right up our wheelhouse. And of course, you were part of that era. When people ask you, who was the toughest guy that you had to face when you were on the mound, who is the answer you usually bring up?
2: I typically say David Ortiz. Big Poppy was such a disciplined hitter and used, you know, all sides of the field, which I tell young kids all the time, show me a hitter that can hit the ball to right field and turn on a pitch inside and an off-speed pitch that's hanging, and I'll show you one of the better hitters in whatever level you're playing at. And that's what David Ortiz did. I mean, obviously he had the monster there to help and facilitate that approach because he could poke it to left field and didn't have to hit it terribly hard for it to be either a home run or a double off the wall. But I just felt like if I threw the ball soft, he hit it up the middle. If I threw it hard on his hands, he turned on it down the right field line. And if I tried to beat him with a fastball away, he'd just slap it left field with some authority. So Ortiz is up there. Robinson Cano in his prime was as good a hitter as you could ever face as well.
1: It's not fun being a starting pitcher in the American League East, is it? Because you mentioned David Ortiz. How much fun was it just taking on the 2007 Red Sox? Because you got Ortiz, then there's Manny Ramirez, you had Mike Lowell, Dustin Pedroia. The American League East, That's not where I would say that and Colorado, the two places I don't want to be if I was a starting pitcher.
2: No, for sure. Those American League East teams, you know, I pitched up in Toronto in 07 was my rookie year. So, facing, you know, prime Alex Rodriguez and, and then the Red Sox and Vernon Wells, Lyle Overbay, up in Toronto. It was not an easy task, but one that I really appreciate. I think it was as fun as any division in baseball to play in during that era. And, I think it really refined a lot of young pitchers and veteran pitchers for that matter. You had to be on top of your game to have a chance. And I was one of those victims many times over of a five or a six spot because the hitters were just too good at times.
0: I wanted to ask you about something you've got going on beyond your broadcasting career. Custom cleats has exploded, and you've got this new custom cleat company that is doing extremely well, and a bunch of major leaguers are using your services. Take us through how that all got started and what's going on with your shoe company.
2: Yeah, so I can't take credit for creating custom cleats, but I was a customer myself. I wanted to, the premise of what custom cleats does, because customization is very broad. A lot of things you can do to customize something in this day and age, but it was the idea of taking sneakers and making them into cleats. And it stemmed from a need, a physical need that a player had. He said, hey, my shin splints are killing me. I got plantar fasciitis. If I could just play in my sneakers, I think I'd be healthy. And the original owner, founder of it, was like, oh, well, let's just put some cleats on your shoes, and found a system to carve in and mount the cleats onto the shoe. And so years later, I just wanted to look good. And so I was looking to at a way to put cleats on the bottom of shoes and found the company. Loved them. Felt they were amazingly comfortable. Obviously, they were stylish. They checked that box. And I began to be a customer, and then later on I invested in the company, and following my retirement, I bought the company completely. So me and my friend from college run the company, and you're right, we work with hundreds of major league players all the way down to five-year-old little league players who want to have just a little bit more, you know, a little bit more individuality with their shoes. We service a lot of needs. Some of them are physical. Some of them, people just want to look a certain way, or some of them have a hard time with special needs, like people that have mismatched sizes or oversized feet and can't find cleats. We really are an answer to a lot of problems, and you can follow us. We're on Instagram, at Custom Cleats, a very simple handle. I call us ourselves the Kleenex of customization in the sneaker world, just because we have the name. And then all of our orders are on our website, where you don't actually buy a shoe from us, but you buy the shoe and send it to us to have the conversion done. And so we don't sell shoes. We simply sell a service, which, you know, is great because that's the whole idea. We want you to choose your shoe. We don't want to buy 150 shoes and put them on our website and say, here, you know, have a one of one when it's clearly not a one of one. We're here for you and for the athlete. So, it's pretty fun. I actually was talking to a customer from Canada yesterday on Instagram. So,
0: all right.
2: That's where most of our traffic is driven by Instagram. Check us out. They'll give us a follow, and you'll see a lot of fun sneakers that have been made into cleats, and you probably see some guys on the field. Josh Donaldson in his heyday was a huge fan of custom cleats. One of our early big league, superstars that used to love wearing Air Maxes, LeBron shoes. LeBron even commented one time on how cool his cleats were. So that was some good publicity 15 years ago that we had.
0: You're a great pitcher, great broadcaster, and now a great businessman. So congratulations on all the success with Custom Cleats, and we really appreciate you doing this for us. Should be a fun series, Toronto, Kansas City.
2: Yeah, absolutely. I'll be watching from here in Kansas City. I lament not being there. Toronto is my favorite stadium in the entire league, not only as a fan, but to pitch in. I went to all four World Series games last year in Toronto, and it's just the renovations have made that place even better. But I tell people all the time, the best baseball experience as a fan is Friday night at Toronto with the roof open when the Jays are in contention.
0: And, wow, what brought you to the World Series games? Was there any reason in particular? Just being a baseball fan?
2: Yeah, I went with MLB as an ambassador. Me and 20 former players were part of the Commissioner's Ambassador Program. If you follow me on Instagram, you can see a bunch of posts, but we go to every major event, and so I was at 5 or 6 of the World Series games last year and prioritized being in Toronto. It was like 5-6 days in Toronto in the fall, nothing better. Nothing better. So
0: as long as you don't bring up Game 7 around here.
1: Yeah, we're going to move on.
0: All is good. All is good.
2: On my phone. What do they call it? What's the little area behind home plate? Is it the TD Waterhouse area? What's your little kind of like premium seating behind home?
0: I don't know. Matthew and I don't have that kind of money, Jeremy. We don't know that.
2: I snuck down there for the final inning, and I have on video all of the heartbreak to which you refer. Like,
1: we gotta go.
0: Please
1: gotta
0: delete
1: go.
0: It.
1: Thank
0: please
1: you.
0: Delete it. You can just delete it, man. It's all good. Get off.
2: I pitched the game 7. I lost the game seven, and we won the next year. You guys can do it this year. Come back and make a run. So listen, what doesn't kill you makes you stronger. And I still see the heartbeat of the Jays ticking. Don't get me wrong. It's going to be a 3-game sweep at the hands of the Royals this week, but they can recover nicely after they fall to 7 under .500. I'd like to see them rebound nicely from there.
0: Yeah, I think if Toronto gets swept by Kansas City, you could pretty much pack up the season and try to recover from that. But I suppose we'll have to wait and see how it all goes. Thank you very much for this.
2: Pleasure, guys. Have a great one.
0: You too. That's new friend of the show, Jeremy Guthrie.
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4: Start with great news first. The 401 West Collectors crash, Victoria Park, has cleared. It's still a bit busy on the approach here going westbound and even eastbound as you head across this city. Still very slow. 404 DVP both directions, but southbound filling up from Finch toward Lawrence. The Gardner Expressway really heavy in both directions as you head toward Jamison. We had some problems on the westbound side, but it was off to the shoulder. At last check, dealing with a crash closure, eastbound progress at Brimley. 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Click before you dig. 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
6: Confirmed tonight, final one. Auston Matthews will be in the top 10 in TSN's preseason rankings.
7: That is a 100% deny. 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
6: 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Is Nick Suzuki ahead of him in terms of projecting what he's going to be? Top 20, I think.
7: I think top 20.
6: Like, I think top
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6: 20,
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6: still.
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18: He's outrageous and usually off base, I might add, but I love him anyways. 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

0: Christine Lisi, breaking news. Hours after the Big Ten announced a new formal policy, it won't allow football players with contracts to return to play at any of its schools. The SEC released its own statement that it, too, has a new policy. Under it, no SEC institution can have an athlete on its roster who previously declared for the NFL, NBA, or WNBA draft and did not appropriately withdraw, sign a pro contract, or has been listed on a professional roster. The commissioner can enforce penalties against schools which violate the policy. ACC Commissioner Jim Phillips told ESPN his conference plans to discuss that topic this week. Major League Baseball, after missing the last three-plus months with a back injury, Tyler Glass now back on the hill for the Dodgers tonight. He's given up three runs on four hits. Atlanta leading L.A. 3-2 in the top of the third inning. Dodgers are a game back of the Brewers for the best record in the National League. Milwaukee and the Mets still scoreless in the top of the third. Red Sox up 1-0 on the Marlins, bottom five. A solo homer by Mickey Gasper has accounted for the game's only run. Rays leading the Tigers 1-0 top of the fifth on an RBI single by Johnny DeLuca. Yanner Diaz, solo home run. Dalton Varsho with an RBI single. That's given the Astros a 2-0 lead on the Yankees in the bottom of the third inning. AL West leading Rangers and the AL Central leading White Sox are scoreless in the bottom of the first inning. Former NBA player Enes Kanter Freedom banned by the Chicago Sky from Wintrust Arena. He was removed from the building by security Sunday after being involved in a verbal altercation with a Sky player in the third quarter. NFL Raiders coach Clint Kubiak didn't say much when asked about the severity of Ashton Gentry's injury. He simply said he's on the mend.
1: Hey, this is Rich Eisen. The legendary Bob Costas stopped.